0: Oh, come on, Lefty.
1: Okay.
2: We'll be seeing you.
3: Yeah. Yeah.
1: I hope you know what you're doing, Ben.
3: I don't know. What do you think?
0: I think so. Come on. I got the room next door.
1: You know you're just as good as signed that kid's death warrant, don't you?
0: That's right.
1: The other two will knock him off now before we got time to get the...
4: Johnny!
0: Listen.
4: Johnny, no! No!
1: They did it.
0: Yeah. Maybe we better call Sol, huh?
1: I hope you know what you're doing.
5: Order, please.
0: Give me Mr. Casper's room.
5: Yeah.
0: Sol?
5: Who's this?
0: Ben. You better come up to room 480, Sol.
5: Why?
0: They want to see you personally.
5: Why?
0: I said they want to see you personally.
5: I still want to know why.
0: Do you want your dough or don't you?
5: You're supposed to be the guy with the big muscles.
0: I'm not going to wrestle those punks for your purse.
5: Okay, Charles Atlas, I'll be right up and show you how it's done.
0: You'll be right up.
1: Then what?
0: What do you mean, then what?
3: Well, don't get nervous.
1: Ben,
3: get
0: yeah.
3: Nervous, will you?
1: If you got any little plans, you know I'm all for them, don't you?
0: Sure.
1: And you know I hope they come off, don't you?
0: Sure.
1: But if they don't come off, you know where I stand on that, too, don't you?
0: I know. You stand right behind me with a gun on my back.
1: Just so you know, Ben.
0: I can see how you'd have made a preacher. Lefty, you've got a terrible streak of honesty in you.
1: Just so you know.
5: What's going on here?
0: Listen, there he is.
5: I'm Sol Casper. What's going on here?
3: Oh, Mr. Casper, there's been a little trouble, Mr. Casper.
5: Yeah, what kind of trouble?
3: The Arch here, he just died.
5: Died?
3: He was shot.
5: Yeah. All right, so we'll get him out of here tonight. You got the dough?
3: Sure, we got it.
5: Well, let's see it.
3: Here.
6: All right, put up your hands.
3: Huh? What's it?
6: Department of Justice. We're all under arrest.
3: We didn't even...
0: That's all, pal.
1: Hey, Ben. Where are you going?
2: I got a date. With a missionary.
7: In tonight's full hour of suspense, James Cagney is our star. Mr. Cagney appears as Ben Grace, with Kathy Lewis as June Lyons and Wally Mayer as Lefty Gauss, in William Spear's production of Love's Lovely Counterfeit, tonight's study in suspense. In just a moment, we will return with Act Two of Suspense.
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9: This is Robert Montgomery again. When such incompatible words as lovely and counterfeit found themselves together in the title of tonight's story by James Cain, they said a lot not only about the story, but about the man, Ben Grace, as well. Elements of both words crowded through him. On the one side, for example, was his dislike for meanness and greed, and on the other side, something forged, fictitious, false. That was a smooth operation he pulled, and he was going to get even smoother as he went along. But it never got Ben Grace anything but trouble, because the smoother he got, the further he got away from the true Ben Grace, a real lost guy trying to find North. And maybe for him, June Lyons could be North. But Ben wouldn't stop long enough to take a reading. As James Cain described them in the novel, whatever it was June needed in life, Ben had it for her. And when she was with him and she acted with that complete abandon of a novice having her first drink, constantly he watched her. He studied her. As though he were trying to make up his mind about something or to figure out something into which she definitely fitted. And then he began to really look at her. It was the first time he had really studied this girl who had started such a chain of circumstances in his life, and he looked with lively interest. It was all the more lively since he was unable to connect this face with all that he had learned about its owner. It was, in anybody's contest, an extremely beautiful face. It was perfectly chiseled, in profile at least. Its slightly droopy lines reminding him of pictures he had seen of ancient sculpture. There was some exquisite invitation about the mouth. It pursed a little with an expression of expectancy. The skin was soft, with just a brush of bloom on it. The figure was lovely, too. Not too tall, but slender, soft, and willowy. He had the dizzy, half-nauseated feeling of a man who has been rocked to his heels by a woman, and knows it.
7: And so continues the history of Ben Grace in James M. Cain's Love's Lovely Counterfeit, played out for us by James Cagney, in a narrative well calculated to keep you in suspense.

0: After that, the action moved along just the way I'd seen the play in my mind. Sal might have had a 6-2 and even chance beating the rap of having the tea-loaded kids in the hotel. But when the guns were checked against the wounds in the stiff, the beef was murder. And that was one beef Sal couldn't square. Jansen walked into the city hall on a red plush carpet, and June, she got the job she was after. Jansen's first day in the driver's seat was celebrated with a cocktail party at June's house. All the loyal party workers were invited to receive the thanks of his honor. I called June on the phone when I heard about it. She hemmed and pawed around a little, and then she finally asked me if I'd like to come. Didn't seem too anxious, but I wasn't going to miss this chance to meet the mayor. She told me I could bring a friend if I liked. I said I would. I suddenly realized that I didn't have any friends. I brought Lefty. It was a corny house, a depressing pile of wood and stucco with four tired walls leaning in against the sagging roof for support. June was nervous when she saw me. I introduced her to Lefty.
1: Well, how do you do? I'm glad you could come.
2: Well, how you been? Yeah, nice house.
1: Thank you. You know everyone here, Ben?
0: Everyone I want to know.
1: Well, there's a bar in the alcove over there.
2: You got any beer?
1: All you can drink, Mr. Goss.
2: You want to make book?
1: Ben, you'll excuse me while I speak.
0: Oh, sure. You just go right ahead and host us like crazy. I'll just drift around.
1: Thank you, Ben. I'll see you later.
3: Class, Ben. Real class. Educated, too.
0: Ah, that she is, Lefty. That she is.
2: Well, how about the suds, Benny? Then we'll go pay our ear respects to his honor.
4: How do you do? I'm Mrs. Lyons, June's aunt.
0: How do you do, Mrs. Lyons? My name is Grace. This is Mr. Gauss.
4: I'm so glad you're here, Mr.
3: My name is Gauss. Lefty Gauss.
4: Oh, I'm sorry. I don't hear very well.
2: Oh, excuse me. You'll find me in the suds, Ben. Excuse me.
4: Have you met Mr. Jansen yet?
0: No, I'm looking forward to that.
4: Oh, he's a wonderful man. Just a wonderful man. Nice and settled and with a wonderful future. Don't you think so?
0: I think I'll be able to tell more about his future after I've talked to him.
4: Exactly. My very words to June. I can see things like that.
0: I beg your pardon?
4: Then you agree with me. Oh, of course you do. You look like a very intelligent young man.
0: Mrs. Lyons, you don't make much sense.
4: Exactly what I've been telling Junie. But she just says, oh, be quiet. Oh, for heaven's sake, Auntie, be quiet.
0: I can understand that.
4: Oh, if you really would encourage her, Mr. Grace. You see, she never tells me a thing. Never. Thinks I'm dumb. Treats me as though I don't have good sense. But I see things, I can tell you. Why, he's so crazy about her that all she'd have to do is lift her little finger to marry him. Just her little finger.
0: Marry who?
4: Yes. And it would be such a fine match for Junie. Mrs. Olaf Jansen, wife of the mayor. Oh, goodness, I get dizzy when I just think of it.
0: Yeah. And I know what you mean there, too.
4: Oh, there he's. Oh, Mr. Mayor. Mr. Jansen.
5: Well, how are you, Mrs. Lyons?
4: Yeah, Mr. Jansen. This is Mr.
0: The name is Grace. Ben Grace.
5: Ben Grace, eh?
0: That's right. Your Honor.
5: June, Miss Lyons tells me that you've been very busy.
0: May I congratulate you, Your Honor?
5: Thank you. I was about to say that Miss Lyons tells me that you work to help make my election possible.
4: How very clever of you, Mr. Jansen.
0: Oh. I did what I could, Your Honor.
5: Please accept my sincere thanks, Mr. Grace. It's highly encouraging to find young men fighting for good, clean government.
0: Good, clean government is my hobby, Your Honor.
5: Really?
0: Mm-hmm. And if I might make a suggestion.
5: Of course.
0: This town needs a cleaning from attic to cellar.
5: There we agree, Mr. Grace.
0: And you'll need the right man as chief of police to help you do that.
5: Are you ambitious for a police career now?
0: Oh, no. No, Your Honor. Myself, I have no ambitions. But I think I can suggest the man you need. Cantrell. Joseph Cantrell.
5: Cantrell?
0: That's the man.
5: But I've just thrown him out. He was one of Saul Casper's rats. I'm sorry to use words like that. You worked for Sol yourself, didn't you, Mr. Grace?
0: You mustn't get emotional about these things, Your Honor.
5: I'm sorry, sir, but I fail to follow your reasoning or your emotions.
0: You said you wanted to clean up this town. You'll have to appoint the best available man to do that for you. If you go through the list, you'll find that Cantrell is the best officer on the force. He's got more copper in him than a ton of pennies. It wasn't his fault that a crook got elected and he had to play along. Give him half a break, and he's the best law enforcement officer in the country. And a good officer is what you'll have if you're going to deliver what you promised the voters. You can't deliver with jerks and thugs.
5: Now, let me tell you something.
4: Oh, you silly man.
5: Let me make this very clear, Mr. Grace. When the people of Lake City voted for me, I promised them that I would clean up...
0: Save your breath. Your Honor, I heard all your campaign speeches.
5: Mrs. Lyons, may I take you to the bar for a ginger ale?
4: Are they really, Mr. Jackson?
6: Yes, we've been waiting a long time for a man like
7: him. Oh, you're right. It's all right.
1: Ben, you leaving so soon?
0: Now that you mention it, I guess I am.
1: Oh, well, have you met Mr. Jansen?
0: I met him.
1: What do you think of him?
0: I think he's a very educated gentleman. But he'll learn. He'll learn. And you know what? I think I'm in love with you.
1: I think I love you, too.
0: For the next couple of weeks, while Casper was waiting for the trial, I let everything coast. Everything, that is, but June. There I kept the motor running. And finally the night arrived when it was time for me to step on the gas. Pretty. Very pretty.
8: My secret vice. The piano and...
0: And?
8: You.
0: Less keys to punch on me.
8: Less keys, but more music.
0: Junie.
8: Uh-huh.
0: He's stuck on you, isn't he?
8: Who?
0: Jansen.
8: Jansen?
0: That's the man's name. His Honor, the mayor. Sure you don't generate a little amperage for him?
8: Oh, Ben, you. You can ask that.
0: Fix me another drink.
8: All right.
0: Yes. Nice little apartment you have here. Makes that home you lived in before the election look like a flea bag.
8: Well, I earn a little better. I live a little better.
0: Sure.
8: Ben?
0: Yeah?
8: Why'd you ask me that?
0: Ask you what?
8: About Jansen.
0: Skip it.
8: No. Ben, I want to know.
0: Oh, I kind of got that notion from the way he always shows up here after I bring you home at night. And stays for a while.
8: You're wrong, Ben.
0: Don't give me a razzle-dazzle, Angel. I've clocked him in and out.
8: Oh, you know me better than that, Ben. He has no personal interest in me, honest. It's just business. It's things we have to talk over.
0: Mm-hmm. Not enough hours in the city hall day, huh?
8: Well, he gets lonely sometimes in the evening. You know, his wife just died and he...
0: That's what I mean.
8: All right, Ben. He likes me. And... I just feel sorry for him. Honest, he's so grateful if I just let him come in and just sit for an hour and talk.
0: Yeah, grateful.
8: Oh, Ben, please.
0: You probably got him jumping through hoops.
8: I'd rather have you jumping through hoops.
0: You know, when I was a kid, my old man used to say, Ben, he'd say, don't ever jump through a hoop. Of course, from the hoop, it's only a hop to the halter. And then you drop the H, and what are you left with? The altar.
8: Oh, man. Where'd you hear that?
0: Jansen coming here again? Tonight?
8: Oh, not if you object.
0: Oh, I don't object.
8: That's better, Ben. There's nothing to be jealous of.
0: You could ask him a favor, though, Junie.
8: All right. Anything you say.
0: Ask him to appoint Cantwell, chief of police.
8: Appoint Cantwell? Whom did you say?
0: You heard me.
8: Ben, what on earth are you talking about?
0: Cantwell.
8: But he's a crook. Well, he was hand in glove with Sol Casper. How could Jansen appoint Cantrell? It'd make a laughing stock of the whole campaign. Oh, Ben, he can't appoint Cantrell.
0: Okay.
8: Ben? Ben, where are you going?
0: Home. To bed. I gotta make an early train in the morning.
8: Train? Where to?
0: New York.
8: You're going away, Ben.
0: Guy's got to think about his future. Nothing for me in this town.
8: That's the way you played it. Get rid of Sol Casper. And go after me. And then when you found out that Jansen's in love with me, you thought you had him. That through me, you could make him do whatever you want. Get Cantrell made the chief, and then you can run this town just the way Casper did. Well, you won't.
0: Yeah. Goodbye, Angel. Don't forget to dust in the corners, lock your door at night, and peek under the bed.
8: Ben?
0: Yes?
8: Ben. Close the door, Ben. From the inside.
0: It was a question of who would break first, June or Ben Grace. And she broke maybe seconds before I would have turned back to her with all my hard-boiled, off-the-arm toughness melted away in little pools at her feet. But that was something I couldn't ever let her know. The next morning, I found Lefty in the blue bottle, blowing the head off his glass of breakfast.
7: Hiya, Ben. Sit.
0: Lefty, how much did Sol pay you?
7: The truth, Ben. $35.
0: What? A week?
7: So go ahead, laugh. Let's see you laugh. For all I did, gambling my neck every other day, $35 a week. And I took it. Hey, that's the funny part. I took it.
0: You can start tomorrow at 50.
7: Huh? Who for?
0: From now on, I'm running it.
7: Aha. So it was you. All the way down the line. You were the tipster.
0: So what?
7: Nothing, Ben, nothing.
0: What is it, Lefty? What is it?
7: Only this, Benny. You see, I call you Benny. That's because I like you. Yeah, I like you. And that's maybe why your great success makes me a little sad.
0: Listen, Reverend Jose, the only revival I'm interested in is reviving the fortunes of Ben Grace. You got anything else to say?
7: Not a thing. I got not a word to say.
0: Pals?
7: Two beers, Ben. And they're on you.
0: So I took over where Sol Casper dropped out. We moved things around a little to make it look respectable, but the bookies and the gambling joints and so on kept right on in business. And I collected. Wasn't hay. Things were fine, just fine. My evenings were filled with June and my days with putting the automatic pump on the town. Like the day I finally got around to the office of Bleeker and Yates, the lawyers. Oliver Bleeker had been elected district attorney along with Jansen, so it was Mr. Yates, the junior partner, that I wanted to see.
9: And what do you want with me?
0: You know anything about pinball, Mr. Yates?
9: Why, I've played the machines once in a while, I guess.
0: Oh, I mean the hookup.
9: Well, not exactly.
0: You reform guys, you don't know much, do you?
9: Is it important?
0: Listen closely, Mr. Yates, because I'm only going around once. There are 5,000 pinball machines in Lake City, and they're owned by a few hundred scrimy jerks. You know what those machines take in a month? More than $100,000.
9: I beg your pardon.
0: That's what I said, $100,000. They're still going strong, but what happens to them in the very near future depends on your partner, Mr. Bleeker, the new DA.
9: But I can't tell you what he's going to do.
0: Well, I've got a flash for you. I say that as far as Lake City is concerned, pinball is finished.
9: Why?
0: Because it's gambling, and it's wrong. But to the extent that it's a game of skill, it's good, clean recreation. And that's not against the law. I'm going to bring a new kind of machine into Lake City, if, as, and when the old ones are tossed out. But this much I've got to know before I bring 5,000 machines in. Will mine be legal? No gambling, no payoff, only a certificate if you make a home run. Now, you know Bleeker, and you can put a certain legal question to him. No?
9: Well,
0: The next thing is to protect the interests of the little storekeepers who use my machines. I'm going to organize an association. The association will need an attorney. The attorney will get a very respectable retainer by the year. Yep. Those machines will do $100,000 a month, and I want you to be the lawyer for the association.
9: Well, there's a little question of ethics here.
0: I figure the attorney should get 5% of the take.
10: You see, mister, I'm Bleeker's partner.
0: Maybe even as much as 10%.
10: But you see, the ethics of the situation.
0: Well, if you're busy, studying ethics, maybe you wouldn't have time to handle this job, Mr. Yates. No hard feelings. I'll just look for another man.
10: No, just a minute. I would like to think it over a bit.
0: Sure.
10: Perhaps to talk to Mr. Bleeker about it, see what he thinks of the propriety of my accepting such a...
0: No, I get it.
10: Well, shall we meet again, say, next week?
0: Next week is fine. And next week was fine. Joey Cantrell was appointed chief of police. The DA listened to the legal advice of his partner, Mr. Yates, and decided it was for the good of the community to yank all those horrid, nasty pinball machines and save the citizens from the temptations of gambling. Chief Cantrell's first official job was to supervise the smashing of the machines which had been condemned. I went around to see how he was getting on before he could smash too many.
11: Okay, drive that all around the other side! We're up the heads of the pinball machines,
12: Chief! Okay, Chief!
11: Come on, you monkeys! Lay those hammers into those machines! And don't forget, if any nickels roll out, they belong to the city.
12: Okay.
13: May I have a word with you, Chief Cantrell?
14: Huh? Oh, well. What's new, Ben?
0: Say, tell him the hold up a minute, will you?
14: Huh?
0: Tell him.
14: Oh, yeah.
11: Hey, you guys, quit it, will you? Hold up there, will you? There's too much noise.
14: Come on, hold up the condemnation of those machines a minute. Okay.
0: Joe, you ever been abroad?
14: No.
0: Neither have I. But I have been to Mexico.
14: Mexico? South of the Rio Grande.
0: Juarez, across the river from El Paso. Well, when I came back, I thought I'd bring in some perfume.
14: Yeah. So what?
0: So, this. On some of that perfume, they got a rule that the customs officer has to destroy the label before it's brought in. You got that?
14: Still listening.
0: You know how he destroyed it?
14: No, but I'm dying to hear.
0: He drew a blue pencil across it. He made one blue mark, and that legally destroyed it.
14: The man put a blue pencil right through it.
0: If one blue mark will destroy a label, why won't it destroy a pinball machine?
14: Oh. Say, you sure do think of things, don't you?
0: I do my best.
14: You mean destroy it legally?
0: Legally.
14: You got a blue pencil? I could try.
0: I just happen to have one with me.
14: Then we'll see. Look at that. I just destroyed it.
0: See? Now, another thing, Joe.
14: Yeah?
0: You'll want those trucks again, huh? To haul the destroyed machines over to the reservoir street dump.
14: Well, I guess they gotta be put someplace.
0: All right. I'll have them here tonight.
14: Funny how a blue pencil ruins stuff, isn't it?
0: Oh, and another thing.
14: Yeah, just one.
0: Sign those vouchers.
14: For what?
0: For the trucks. The trucks I furnished the city yesterday to haul these various gambling devices from various and sundry addresses here to the 9th Street Police Warehouse. $3,000 in all.
14: Hey, slow up, boy. Slow up.
0: Costs money to clean up a town, Joe.
14: Okay, but don't run a good thing to death.
0: It's the people's will.
14: Huh?
0: You forgot that mandate to cleanliness. Sign. And that's the way it went. And with a little remodeling, those pinball machines were back at their old stands. But now they were working for Ben Grace. Yep, whatever I touched turned green, with pictures of presidents on it. Things were going so good, I started to worry. But I knew that the real worry was going to be June. I knew she was going to spring it on me sooner or later, and it was last night when I was out at her new place that she decided to get it off her chest.
8: Ben. Ben, I want to talk to you.
0: What about?
8: Don't you know?
0: Yeah, I guess maybe I do.
8: We can't go on like this, Ben. It isn't right. It isn't fair to Jansen. It isn't fair to... It isn't fair to me.
0: What? What's so unfair about it?
8: Oh, Ben, you know what's unfair about it. Mr. Jansen promised the people of Lake City that if he got elected, he'd clean up the town.
0: Huh? All right. Why doesn't he do it? He's had 6 months.
8: Because he doesn't even know what's going on.
0: Great. Then what's the beef?
8: I know what's going on. The horse racing places, the gambling places, all the other places are just as open as they ever were.
0: Mm-hmm.
8: And I know who's keeping them open.
0: Of course you do. I am. Listen, honey. If I wasn't bossing the organization, someone else would be. People like to bet. People like to gamble.
8: Oh, Ben, don't you see? I'm a city official. I have an obligation to the people of this community, to the people who elected Jansen because they believe that he...
0: Still a missionary, huh?
8: Well, I'm not a racketeer.
0: Maybe not. But you're the next thing to it.
8: What do you mean?
0: Where do you think the dough came from for that car I got you? And the fur coat? And this place?
8: You never told me.
0: Did I have to? You knew I didn't get it from a long-lost uncle. Why don't you admit it, baby? You're a chiseler.
8: Am I?
0: Sure, just like me. Only I'm honest about it. You're not.
8: Then I will be. I will be starting now, starting right tonight.
0: What are you going to do? Turn me in?
8: Oh, Ben.
0: Maybe your big mistake was falling in love with me, baby. Now, there isn't much you can do about it, is there?
8: Oh, Ben, quit it. Get out of it, please. For my sake, just because I don't like it. Just because I hate it.
0: Maybe I don't like it either. It's all I know how to do.
8: Ben, what was...
15: Hiya, Benny.
0: So?
15: Surprise?
0: Kind of. Did you break out?
15: Yeah. Yeah, just to see you, Benny. Put up your hands.
0: You know I never carry a rod.
15: Yeah, maybe you sort of wish you did now, huh? Muscles? Not that you have a chance to use it.
8: What are you going to do?
15: I'm going to kill your boyfriend, sweetheart.
8: No.
15: When I've done that, I think I'll think of something real nice to do to you.
8: Ben?
15: You sit right there where you are, sweetheart. Benny, you start backing up to that door slow. It's a bathroom, isn't it?
0: Yeah.
15: Yeah. I think I'll kill you in the bathtub, Benny. That way it'll be nice and quiet, and there won't be so much mess. Now reach behind you real careful and open the door. And when I tell you to start backing in, you back in. All right. Start backing.
2: June.
8: Is he dead?
0: Yeah. Since when have you been carrying a gun?
8: Just lately. Ben, are you all right?
0: I just want to sit down a minute.
8: Oh, Ben.
0: We got to get out of here, baby.
8: Oh, yes. Ben, we'll go away. We'll get out of the country. We'll go to Canada.
0: Sure.
8: And we can get married there. You do want to marry me, don't you, Ben?
0: You know I do, baby.
8: And you can get work up there, Ben. I'll do something, too. And we'll do something decent with our lives. Darling, I know it's been partly my fault. I know I've just been weak. But it isn't too late to begin again, is it? Is it?
0: Maybe not. But your aim on that second shot wasn't too good, baby.
8: Ben?
0: So, there's just one thing that's stopping us.
8: Ben? What?
0: The bullet hole in my belly. So that's how I came to wake up in this nice, clean bed with nothing to do but look out the window at the kids playing in the park. It's a hospital. And there was a big cop here with me, with his chair tilted up against the wall, reading the paper. Hey, Flatfoot.
16: Why, hello, Big Shot. You've been in the land of Nod, haven't you?
0: What are you doing here?
16: Reading the funny papers? Can't you tell?
0: Why can't you read them at home?
16: Because there's been a little thing that we policemen call murder, Big Shot. And you're what we call a material witness.
0: Where's June? June Lyons.
16: She's in a nice, cozy cell, Big Shot. When she comes to trial, your statement will probably send her up for 5 or 10 years to another nice, cozy cell.
0: What statement?
16: Oh, you'll talk.
0: Yeah?
16: You know what you got, Big Shot?
0: Mm-hmm. I got ventilated with a lead slug.
16: But that's not all, Big Shot. You got peritonitis.
0: I have. So what?
16: So, I've seen guys with peritonitis before. You know what happens? First, they start getting a fever. Then they get kind of lightheaded. Then they get thirsty. Terribly thirsty. And after a while, they get so you can make them talk without they hardly know that they're talking. Oh, you'll talk all right.
0: You think so?
16: I know so.
0: Get Chief Cantrell on the phone.
16: Chief Cantrell ain't chief anymore as a result of these unfortunate series of events. Seems Mayor Jansen began to wonder about him.
0: Where's Lefty Gauss?
16: You mean your faithful servant? Right outside.
0: Can I talk to him? Alone?
16: Sure. Why not?
17: How is he, nurse?
8: It's hard to say yet.
16: Hey, Putty knows. Your boss wants to see you.
17: Thanks. You funny, funny fella. Hiya, Benny. How you feeling?
0: Not too good.
16: Well, it just goes to show you, don't it? They're all alike.
8: Who are all alike?
16: These big shots. They make a lot of dough for a while and then bingo. What good's it done?
8: He seems like a nice man, though.
16: Who, Ben? Sure, he's nice enough, I guess. I got nothing against him. I just say it's a sucker's racket, that's all. Me. I want to live to be a grandfather.
8: Oh, a grandfather? You got to start by being a father, you know.
16: I know. My daddy told me all about that just the other day. Well, I'm going back in.
0: Have you got it all, Lefty? Hello, Flatfoot.
16: What do you have now, Big Shot?
0: You say the DA wants me to talk, huh?
16: Maybe he was just pretending.
0: Well, I suppose I had some conditions.
16: Like what?
0: Oh, like I only talk in the apartment where it happened. June Lyons' apartment, and June Lyons has got to be there. And Lefty here, too, to back up some things that I might say.
16: That might be arranged?
0: Fine. Now, you think the DA might forget a couple of those little things he's been holding against me if I talk?
16: That'd be the general idea.
0: All right. You can close the door as you go out and tell the DA to be around in about an hour. I'll talk. That cop was right. I'm beginning to feel a little wacky already. But the DA said he'd do it. They're going to take me out there in an ambulance tonight. If June only catches on... She's smart. She's a lawyer. This may be the last chance I'll have to write. But don't worry. Whichever way it comes out, you can read all about it in the papers.
18: Well, now, all I'm saying is that I won't be responsible. Dragging a man in his condition way out here in an ambulance. Lugging him up 3 flights of stairs on a stretcher.
16: Doc, that's the way he wanted, and that's the way it's going to be now. All right. Everybody here? Miss Lyons?
4: Yes.
16: Lefty Gauss?
19: Yes, yes.
16: All right. How is he, Doctor?
18: I've already told you, but he can talk.
0: Not worrying about me, Mr. D.A. You're breaking my heart.
16: Are you ready to start, Ben?
0: Yes. I'm ready.
17: Do you, Ben, take this woman, June, to be thy lawful wedded wife, to love and to cherish, for better, for worse, till death do you part?
0: I do.
16: Hey, what are you...
17: Do you, June, take this man, Ben, to be thy lawful wedded husband, to love and to cherish, for better, for worse, till death do you part?
4: I do.
17: I pronounce...
16: No, you don't.
17: Oh, yes, I do. I'm a licensed preacher, and this apartment is outside the city jurisdiction. It's in the county. And this marriage license was taken out at the county courthouse 1 minute before they closed today. And when I sign it, brother, it's legal. I pronounce you man and wife.
0: I suppose you've heard that a man can't testify against his wife, Mr. D.A.
16: Yeah, I know.
0: By the way, do you mind if I kiss the bride?
16: Go ahead.
4: Ben? Oh, Ben, honey. That was the finest thing.
0: Shh. That was nice.
4: Oh, Ben. Your face is so hot.
0: Yeah. I thought maybe I was going to make it, baby. But I guess I'm not.
4: Ben. Ben. Doctor. Quick. Doctor. Quick.
0: So long. It's a long mission, Harry. Mrs. Missionary.
4: No.

0: listeners, our star tonight on Suspense was the one and only Mr. Cagney. Our deepest appreciation, Jim.
1: Thank you, Bob. It's a great part. I enjoyed doing it.
0: Which brings us properly and with gratitude to the author who conceived it, Mr. James M. Kane, who does us further honor by appearing here with us now.
2: And who wishes he had a fresh choice of superlatives handy, Bob. Briefly, I thought it was excellent. Of course, it isn't exactly startling to learn all over again that Jim Cagney is a splendid dramatic actor.
1: You know, Bob, I can tell you what I think is the particular element that makes Kane the most powerful writer of true suspense fiction in America.
2: You interest me, Jim.
1: He's always got a man and a woman.
0: Uh-huh.
1: The crime, the violence, murder is an inevitable climax, an explosion of the energy that his two people generate from being in love.
0: Boy meets girl, boy wants girl, boy kills on account of it if he has to, eh?
2: Well, any author hates to think he is a formula man, no matter how good the formula is. But I suppose, broadly speaking, my crimes are crimes of passion.
0: And successful, suspenseful stories, all of them. The Postman Always Rings Twice, Double Indemnity, Mildred Pierce, Serenade.
1: Not to mention Love's Lovely Counterfeit, or rather to mention it again long enough for me to applaud two fine performances by Kathy Lewis, who played June tonight, and Wally Mayer, who was Lefty. To the supporting players, my thanks. You're a great company. And a special bow in the direction of Bill Spear, your producer, director, deluxe.
2: You beat me to the draw, Jim, but my congratulations, too, to all concerned. And may I ask who did the writing of the radio play adapted from my novel?
0: Two of radio's finest writers, Robert Richards and Jason James.
2: I think the adaptation was excellent.

0: Hello.
1: Hello, Beverly.
0: Oh, darling, hello. Where are you?
1: In a drugstore downtown. I thought I'd call and see how you're feeling.
0: A little better.
1: Oh?
0: Are you going to be home soon?
1: No, not for a couple of hours yet.
0: Oh.
1: Now, look, I want you to take that medicine I got for you. It's 10 o'clock, and it's supposed to be taken at 10.
0: Oh, darling, do I have to?
1: Yes, you have to.
0: You don't know how I hate to take medicine of any kind.
1: Well, you want to feel better, don't you?
0: Yes, of course,
1: then take the medicine you're supposed to, when you're supposed to.
0: All right, darling, I will. In a little while.
1: No, right now, sweetheart. While we're on the phone, so I'll know you've taken it.
0: You don't trust me, do you?
1: Not when it comes to taking medicine.
0: Darn it.
1: Now go get it, I'll wait.
0: Oh, I don't have to get it. It's right here on the table beside me.
1: Oh, that's good.
0: I've been looking at it for an hour, trying to get up enough courage to take it by 10, as you said I should.
1: It won't taste as bad as you think.
0: Oh.
1: Now pour it into a glass, about an inch from the bottom, and you drink it down.
0: For your sake, darling. Just a minute.
1: All right. Did you pour out a good dose of it?
0: Yes, darling, a whole inch.
1: That's a good girl. Now drink it down.
0: Here goes.
1: Drink it.
0: Oh.
1: Did you drink it?
0: Yes, Tom, it tastes awful. It's burning me. What is it?
1: It's poison, sweetheart. Deadly poison.
0: Tom.
1: Yes, sweetheart. And death will come so fast you won't have time to call the police. Tom. So no one will ever know I just killed you.
0: Tom.
1: So long.
2: Operator.
0: Operator, get me...

0: You next, mister?
1: Yes, I'll take a pack of those razor blades and the ball on the counter here.
0: Very good.
1: They're just 10 cents, huh?
0: That's right. Best razor blade bargain in town.
1: Well, I wouldn't know. Here you are.
0: Thank you.
1: Is this the only drugstore in town without a clock in it?
0: Oh, no. There's the clock on the wall at the back of the store, right over the phone booth you just came out of.
1: An observing kid, aren't you?
0: Indeed, I am.
1: 2 minutes after 10, huh?
0: Correct.
1: Is that clock right?
0: Right on the dot.
1: Oh, that's bad. I promised my wife I'd be home at 9:30.
0: Really?
1: Oh, well, there have been a lot of other nights when Beverly wouldn't speak to me.
2: Your supervisor sent you to see me. Is that right, Miss Randolph?
3: Yes, sir.
2: You're Operator 16?
3: Yes, I am.
2: I'm Inspector Faraday of Homicide.
3: Oh, how do you do?
2: This is Boston Blackie.
4: How do you do, Miss Randolph?
2: Mrs. Beverly Robertson was found dead a little while ago, as you know. The phone's still in her hand. I understand you reported an emergency at her number.
3: Yes. I was sure there was something wrong because she seemed in pain, was trying to tell me to get her something.
4: Get her what?
2: Quiet, Blackie.
4: Okay.
2: Get her what, Miss Randolph?
3: Well, she never got that far. All she said was, get me, twice, just like that.
2: Thanks, Miss Randolph. Well, Blackie, that proves it.
4: Proves what?
2: That Mrs. Robertson committed suicide.
4: Oh, and then picked up the phone and tried to call for help. Well, why would she do that?
2: Because after she took the poison, she changed her mind.
4: You think so, do you, Faraday?
2: Mm-hmm.
4: Well, after I've worked on this case a little while, maybe I'll change yours.

0: Come in. I said come in. Come in, can't you hear me?
1: Hello. May I come in?
0: I said you could.
1: You're Tom Robertson, I imagine.
0: Some imagination you've got. I ought to be Robertson. This is his house. Who are you?
1: Boston Blackie. But I'll wait till you're through shaving to talk to you.
0: No, come on in and talk now.
1: Fine. Prefer an electric razor to the soap and water kind, do you?
0: That's the general idea. What do you want, Blackie?
1: I'd just like to ask you a few questions about what happened here at 10 o'clock last night.
0: You know what happened if you read the papers or talked to the police. Because the police have already talked to me.
1: I know that.
0: Oh?
1: But I'd like to talk to you, too.
0: So?
1: I have nothing to go on but a maybe. But it's maybe your wife was murdered.
0: And maybe I murdered her, too, huh?
1: I didn't say that. But if my hunch is right, somebody killed her, and I'd like to find out who.
0: Go ahead.
1: Well, first tell me something. Did your wife have any reason to commit suicide?
0: I don't know.
1: Was she insured?
0: Yeah. But the policy's no good because she killed herself.
1: I see.
0: And before you get around to asking me where the poison came from, I don't know that either because I didn't buy any.
1: I didn't say you did.
0: No, but you're thinking it.
1: You don't know what I'm thinking.
0: I know what you're doing, though. You're bothering me. Now get out of here before I throw you out.
1: Robertson, the more you talk, the more you make me think what you don't want me to think.
0: I said I'd throw you out. Maybe I just better do it.
1: Now, look, Robertson. Oh, yeah? For that, you get this. Don't bother to get up off the floor, pal. I can find the door as easily as my fist found your chin.
2: In? Carol, did you see the...
3: Miss Martin to you, Miss Garber, during business hours, remember?
2: I'm sorry, but this doesn't have anything to do with business. Did you see what's in this morning's papers? Look at it.
3: I saw it on my way to the office. It has nothing to do with business, did you say?
2: Well, yes, I guess it does at that.
3: It just kept us from going out of business, that's all.
2: But what's amazing is I didn't think he'd do it, Carol.
3: Miss Martin, Miss Garber, this is a business office, remember?
2: All right, but as I started to say, I didn't think he'd do it.
3: He had to do it. It was self-defense. And a guy who'll do anything to save a dime will do more than anything to save his life. Wait a minute.
2: Okay.
3: Martin Merchandise Company, good morning.
4: Miss Martin, please.
3: Speaking.
4: Oh, Miss Martin, this is Robertson.
3: Yeah, hello.
4: Hi.
3: Where are you?
4: I'm in a phone booth. It's all right to talk.
3: Is it?
4: I would have come to the office, only I thought I'd better not so soon after last night. Is there a job for me?
3: Yeah, tonight, on Highway 10. Meet us at the junction of Highway 10 and 18A at midnight tonight.
4: All right, I'll be there.
3: Tom?
4: Yes?
3: My deepest sympathies at the loss of your wife.
4: Oh, thanks. Goodbye.
3: Goodbye.
2: What's the joke, Miss Martin?
3: Oh, I really shouldn't laugh, should I, Miss Garber? Mrs. Robertson was a nice kid, I hear. It's too bad she had to stop living because she found out what her husband does for his.
5: Here you are, sir. 65 out of a dollar. Next?
1: I'm next. And all I want is a little information.
5: Oh, I know about what, too. You're another policeman, aren't you?
1: No, not exactly. I'm Boston Blackie.
5: Hey, no kidding.
1: That's right.
5: Gee. Well, gosh, Blackie, I told the police already everything I know about that guy was here last night. I nearly fell over when I read about him in the paper this morning.
1: Well, maybe you'll fall apart when I'm through with this case.
5: Really?
1: I'm going to try to prove his wife was murdered and that maybe he killed her.
5: Oh, not even you can do that, Blackie. He was here when she died, right here in this drugstore.
1: I'm aware of that. And it's 5 or 6 miles from here to his home.
5: I know, but he was sure here at 10 last night because he asked the time when he came out of the phone booth.
1: Asked the time, huh?
5: Yes.
1: Well, that's usually done by people trying to establish an alibi.
5: Oh.
1: But in this case, it could be a coincidence. What else did he do?
5: Well, he bought a pack of these razor blades on the counter here. They're cheap, but they're the best razor blade bargain in town.
1: Robertson bought a pack of razor blades?
5: Well, sure. A fella has to shave.
1: But not with a blade.
5: No.
1: Robertson uses an electric razor.
5: What? Then why did he buy razor blades? Bargain or no bargain?
1: Maybe to make awfully sure that you'd guarantee he was here at exactly 10 o'clock last night.
5: Oh.
1: Which might mean he knew she was going to die and at exactly 10.
5: But Blackie, he was here at 10, so how could he have given her that medicine? She took it at 10 o'clock, too. And it was the medicine that killed her.
1: I know that. And I know something else, too.
5: What?
1: Even if Robertson did kill his wife with that medicine, it's going to be tough making him take his.
0: There's a little wind out tonight, Carol.
3: Yeah.
0: Listen to it in those trees.
3: There's a truckload of dry goods out tonight, too. Mm-hmm. And that's what I'm listening for, Tom.
0: Yeah, I know.
3: Helen, are you ready? The truck should be along any minute now.
2: Yeah, I'm already made up to look my best. Well, the best a lady in distress should look.
0: You really look as if you've been trying to fix the motor on your car, Helen.
2: Thanks.
3: Do I look the same?
0: Yes, Carol. I'd say you both look as if you've worked over that car out there for an hour.
2: If anybody ever saw Carol in her office in town, they'd never know it was the same girl.
0: I don't think I'd recognize you either, Helen. Very convincing. You both even have grease smudges on your face.
3: Hey, quiet, you two. I think I hear the truck coming down the highway now.
2: Yeah, I hear it too.
3: Let's go, Helen.
2: Okay.
3: And remember, Tom, you slip back of the truck and you go around to the other side and you slug the driver from behind.
0: Yeah, I know what to do.
2: Carol, what if there's a rider?
3: I know there isn't. I checked. Unless he's picked up a hitchhiker and he's not supposed to do that.
2: Oh.
3: He's getting close now. Let's go out and wait for help.
0: Good luck, Carol. Helen?
3: Yeah,
2: thanks,
3: you too. And don't bump anything. We're out on the road far enough, Helen. Start waving. Don't smile, stupid. Look, unhappy. We're in his lights now, and he's slowing down.
6: Hey, mister. Hey, mister.
2: Please, mister.
6: Stop, will you?
2: Hey, mister, will you stop?
6: Hey, mister.
2: Stop.
6: Hey, mister. Stop.
3: Stop it.
7: Trouble here, girls. The car just ran out of gas.
3: Oh, thank goodness. We've been here for almost an hour.
2: There's something wrong with the engine or whatever makes the car go.
7: Well, that's usually what makes it go. Now, wait, I'll pull up alongside the road ahead of you and have a look at it.
3: Oh, don't bother to do that. We'll leave the car here if you'll give us a lift to the nearest garage.
7: Well, I'll be more than glad to do that for you. Just, hey, what's going on
8: you're
7: here?
8: Going...
7: Oh, hold up, man. Oh, you don't. Drop the flexic. Buddy, drop the flexic.
3: Tom, you fool, you bungled it.
5: You killed him. You killed him, Carol.
2: Carol, this is something I didn't count on.
3: I didn't count on Tom bungling things either. He got a look at Tom. I had to kill him.
5: It was a mistake, Carol, killing him like this.
3: The only mistake was his. Being so fast, you couldn't knock him out. But it was his mistake. And his last.
9: And now back to Boston Blackie. While he speaks to her from a drugstore phone booth, Tom Robertson talks his wife into taking some medicine, which is poison. But neither the police nor Boston Blackie can accuse Robertson of murder, for it is firmly established that he was in the drugstore at the exact time of his wife's death. Furthermore, no motive for murder can be found. So over Blackie's objections, police list the death as suicide. As we return to our...
1: Faraday, I tell you, I'm more convinced than ever that Mrs. Robertson was murdered and probably by her husband.
10: Look, right now this office of mine has trouble enough. I'm working on the case of that murdered truck driver.
1: Well, great, I'll solve it for you if you'll just listen to me for 4 minutes.
10: What for?
1: I told you, minutes.
10: Oh.
1: Faraday, I had a talk with a clerk in Wallace's drugstore.
10: Fine. Learn any neighborhood gossip?
1: Yes, at exactly 10, the night of his wife's death, Robertson bought a package of razor blades from that clerk.
11: He did.
1: But all he uses is an electric razor.
10: Are you serious?
1: Yes. And I have a pretty serious hunch that Mrs. Robertson's death was murder.
10: You do.
1: Faraday, Robertson went out of his way to make certain that he'd be seen in Wallace's drugstore at the exact time of his wife's death.
10: I know he asked the time, and that's the way to establish an alibi. But how did Robertson know when his wife would take that poison?
1: There's one of two ways he might have known that.
10: Mm-hmm.
1: Maybe she took that certain medicine at regular hours, or, better still, the phone call he made from the drugstore could have been to his wife.
10: Reminding her to take it, huh?
1: Yeah.
10: Maybe even having her take it before he hung up.
1: Now I know you've been listening to me.
10: Hold it a minute. Faraday, homicide.
12: Inspector Faraday, this is Dr. Morrow's secretary.
10: Oh, yeah. Has he been able to trace the poison that killed Mrs. Robertson?
12: Yes, that's what he asked me to call you about. It contained a very rare drug, Inspector. Very little of it in town and very hard to get.
10: Well, who bought it recently and where?
12: There's been no record of a sale of it for 6 months, but we did run across something extremely interesting.
10: Yeah?
12: A quantity of it was stolen along with an entire truckload of drugs that disappeared one night a month ago.
10: Hijack, you mean?
12: Yes.
10: Thanks a lot. Goodbye.
12: Goodbye.
10: Blackie, you think you have something.
1: Yes, Faraday. Big ears and sharp ones, too. I heard what the girl said.
10: Then you know what it means, don't you? There's a connection between Mrs. Robertson's death and the hijack mob that killed the driver last night.
1: It sounds that way.
10: Yep.
1: And you agree her death sounds like murder, too, don't you?
10: Yes, I do. But I'm going after those hijackers first. And believe me, it's going to be tough.
1: First murders first, Inspector. Do it my way. Go after Robertson for killing his wife, and catching those hijackers will be easy.

0: There's the phone, Carol.
1: So what?
0: Well, you want me to answer it?
1: Definitely not. Oh, the office is closed for the day. Just throw the key on the switchboard, will you, Helen?
0: Okay, but it might be a customer.
1: The Martin Merchandise Company can wait till another business day for another customer. Oh, rather, I'm tired.
0: Well, I'm worried.
1: About what?
0: Killing that truck driver.
2: What is there to worry about, Helen?
0: Carol, what if they trace the stolen stuff to us?
2: Have they been able to do that yet?
0: No.
2: Well, they never will. And why?
0: Why?
2: Because we repackage and relabel everything we steal. Simple, isn't it?
0: Yes. But someday we'll slip up.
2: Oh, no, we won't. I'm careful to get rid of anything out of the ordinary. The drug I used to put a good kick in the poison for Tom's wife was the only thing unusual that I didn't get rid of.
0: But, Carol, that was stuff we got when we hijacked that drug truck a month ago.
2: I know. But I had an idea a month ago that Tom's wife knew what the score was. Then I made him admit it.
0: Yeah.
2: Say, where is Tom, incidentally?
0: Oh, he went home about an hour ago. He said he was tired after last night.
2: I'm tired after today. I think I'll go home and get some sleep.
0: I wish I was sure I could sleep tonight.
2: What's there to keep you awake, honey? Worry?
0: Yes.
2: I tell you, the police will never catch us. Never.
3: Operator.
4: Operator 16, please.
3: This is Operator 16.
4: Oh, Miss Randolph, or should I say, hello, beautiful. This is Boston Blackie.
3: And this is the telephone company. We don't allow private conversations.
4: Oh, I think the big bad company will allow this one.
3: Yes? Why?
4: Because all I want to know is what time you get off work and what you're doing right after that.
3: Your number, please.
4: Let me have your number at home.
3: Now, really?
4: Don't become alarmed, Miss Randolph. It isn't what you're thinking.
3: I'll switch you to another operator.
4: No, you'll do. Seriously, though. I already have your company's permission to talk to you.
3: Oh, well.
4: This is in connection with the death of Mrs. Robertson.
3: Well, that's different.
4: Are you going to be home tonight?
3: Yes, I am. I get off at 11.
4: Fine. Inspector Faraday will be there to see you and tell you what I want you to do.
3: I might have known it would be someone like the inspector.
4: Don't worry. Just when you're getting so bored you think you can't stand him a minute more, I'll come along with a killer to liven things up. Hello?
3: Hello, Mr. Robertson?
5: Yes?
3: Sorry to waken you this time of night, Mr. Robertson.
5: Who's this?
3: You don't know me, sir. I'm a telephone operator, number 16.
5: Yes?
3: Mr. Robertson, are you awake enough to understand what I'm saying?
5: Yes, go ahead.
3: Well, I'm the operator who answered the emergency call from your wife as she was dying. Shall I go on?
5: Yes, go on.
3: Well, she said a lot more than I told the police.
5: What was that?
3: You heard me. My name is Jane Randolph. I live alone in apartment 1A at 1 West 66th Street.
5: Well, what do you want?
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0: Come in. Welcome. I'm E.G. Marshall. I'm happy you could join us. I must tell you something about myself, which perhaps you already know. Now and then, I succumb to a temptation which is as futile as it is irresistible. I ask for an answer to a question to which there is no answer, never has been, and may never be. Yet the question stands and stays, patiently awaiting the answer that will let it retire. So now, I ask you, what is truth? We shall look for an answer in this story.
1: You expect me to believe you?
2: Well, why shouldn't you believe me, Mother? It's the truth.
1: Well, I'm sure you think it's the truth.
2: It is.
1: I don't happen to agree.
2: Well, I don't know what I can do about that.
1: Tell the truth.
0: Our mystery drama, Guilty, was written especially for the Mystery Theater by Elspeth Eric and stars Jack Grimes and Anne Petoniak. It is sponsored in part by the Buick Motor Division. I'll be back shortly with Act One.
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0: Kenneth Case is 39 years old. He lives in his mother's house on one of the tree-shaded streets of a pleasant suburb, and he teaches philosophy at the State University. He's not handsome, but he has a genial look about him. He's not brilliant, but neither is he stupid, and most people enjoy his company. His means are modest, but so are his wants, and he has tenure in his job. The life of Kenneth Case has been placid and fairly free of stress until this moment.
1: All right, hands at your sides. Look straight ahead.
2: Take your time. That's him.
3: Please.
2: It's Ted from the left.
3: Please keep your voice down.
2: I know him anywhere. That's him.
4: Mother? Mother?
5: I'll be right down, Kenny.
4: Oh, okay, take your time. Gonna make myself a drink.
2: I meant to be at the station house, but...
4: No, that's all right.
2: I had to finish up with the lawyers. It's not so easy to take out a second mortgage. I never thought I'd have to...
4: You will make out all right?
2: Well, of course. Otherwise, you wouldn't be here.
4: Well, that's right.
5: I don't suppose you made a drink for me.
4: I'm sorry. I didn't know you
5: wanted... That's all right. I'll make it myself. I need one as much as you do.
4: I doubt that.
5: Well, almost. Isn't $15,000 kind of a high bail?
4: Well, I have no idea.
5: Well, it seems awfully high to me. They know you're not going to run off someplace.
4: I've never known how they decide what bail to set. I've never thought too much about it. Never thought it would concern me. And now I can't believe it has anything to do with me.
5: You want a little snack or something to go with your drink?
4: No, thanks.
5: It was that woman's identification that did it.
4: Oh, I don't mean the identification. I stopped believing any of it long before they put me in the lineup. By the time I'd gotten that far, I was starting to think the whole thing was a joke.
5: A joke?
4: A comedy of errors.
5: Well, it is.
4: You know, when that detective showed up, I just thought he was, well, you know, just here to ask questions. Did I know Mrs. Malloy? Had I seen her that day? Et cetera, et cetera. When he said, I'm going to have to ask you to come with me, Mr. Case, I think I laughed. I don't remember exactly, but I actually think I laughed. That's when it started to be unreal. Something out of another world, another life. Not my world, not my life. You know, I think when she screamed out, that's him, I don't think I really laughed out loud, but I wanted to. Well, inside I could feel a little kind of giggle.
5: Oh, I hope you didn't actually laugh.
4: Now, what's the difference? The whole thing is a craziness. This woman, this total stranger, says a man 5'9" with a blonde mustache and a black briefcase, knocked at my door. When I opened it, he grabbed me by the neck and he tried to choke me. After that, he knocked me down and raped me. He took my jewelry and he ran. I read it all in the paper. No particular reason, except that I know the house she lives in. I pass it every day on my way to the university and again on my way home. That gave me some kind of special interest, I guess, just knowing the house. But then I forgot about it. Completely forgot till Detective Stein showed up and... Well, you know.
5: The woman's crazy.
4: No, she isn't necessarily crazy. She's just mistaken.
5: She's crazy.
4: She said from the start the man was about 40. Blonde mustache, brown suit.
5: Or a liar.
4: Then she sees me. Blonde mustache, brown suit, about 40, and she says, that's my man. She wasn't necessarily lying. In fact, I'm sure she thinks she was telling the truth. But only she wasn't. She made a mistake. She was wrong.
5: They'll find out she's lying.
4: Not lying. Just wrong.
5: Whatever.
4: I saw her a couple of times.
5: You did? Don't tell them that.
4: Yeah, my way to work. She was on the porch. I never even spoke to her. There was no reason to.
5: What does she look like?
4: Oh, about your age, I guess.
5: Is she pretty?
4: I don't know. Nice looking, near as I remember. Hair cut short. Yeah, I remember that because you just had yours cut short, so I sort of noticed.
5: Well, what I can't figure out is why you. What does she have against you?
4: She made a mistake, that's all.
5: She lied.
4: No, she didn't.
5: Well, she certainly didn't tell the truth.
4: No, she certainly didn't. Only how am I going to prove that?
5: Make her take a lie detector test.
4: A what?
5: A lie detector test. Why not?
4: Well, she believes she's telling the truth, only I know she isn't. Mother, I think you've given me an idea.
5: I have.
4: I'm going down to the station house. I can just make it if I hurry.
5: What for?
4: I want to talk to Lieutenant Stein.
3: Come in. Oh, come in, Mr. Case.
4: Hello, Lieutenant.
3: Didn't expect you back so soon.
4: No, I guess you didn't.
3: Well, sit down.
4: Thanks.
3: Now, what can we do for you?
4: I want to take a lie detector test. That identification by Mrs. Malloy shook me up, Lieutenant.
3: Mm-hmm.
4: She sounded so positive, and she's so wrong.
3: Lie detector readings are not admissible in court, you know that.
4: Yeah, yes, I know that. It's about the only thing I do know about them. But that... It's hanging over my head, that this thing. I don't mind telling it. It's not pleasant.
3: I don't imagine it is.
4: I may have to go to a trial.
3: You will?
4: Unless you find out who really did it before then.
3: Well, we're still looking.
4: Well, that's good. But in the meantime, even if it doesn't help me in court, if it comes to that, it would help me to prove my innocence.
3: Who do you think you're proving it to?
4: I don't know exactly. To myself? That's silly. I already know. To you, maybe? I'd like to feel you're on my side.
3: I'm on nobody's side. I'm just a detective.
4: Yeah, but... Well, let's just say I'd like to take the test.
3: Well, if you want to.
4: I do.
3: Janet, get me Dr. Knapp at the hospital, will you? Thanks.
4: A doctor, huh? Well, I didn't know doctors ran these things.
3: Well, any qualified person can do it. Dr. Knapp happens to be the polygrapher we use when there's any occasion, which isn't too often.
4: Well, I'm sort of looking forward to it.
3: Yeah. Oh, Dr. Knapp, thank you. This is Lieutenant Stein. Can you run a polygraph for me? Well, any time, I guess. Now, hold on, please. You in a hurry, Mr. Case?
4: Yes.
3: Soon as possible, Doctor. This afternoon, 4:30. Fine. See you, Doc. All set.
4: 4:30?
3: Right.
4: Where do I go? To the hospital or where?
3: How about right here?
4: Well, is that possible?
3: Easiest thing in the world.
4: Well, all right, then. Fine, I'll go home and tell my mother and... I'll come back here at 4:30. She was.
3: What's the matter?
4: Well, nothing's the matter. I just didn't know it'd be so simple. Look, will you be here later when I come back?
3: Oh, sure, I'll be here. I have to give the doctor the list of questions.
4: Oh, you make up the questions, not the doctor.
3: I'm the only one who knows what to ask.
4: Yes, of course, you're right. The doctor doesn't know me at all. Well, thank you, Lieutenant, for everything.
3: Not at all.
4: I'll see you at 4:30.
3: Right.
4: You know, I'm beginning to feel better. It's a question of doing something, I guess, not just sitting and waiting. I'll see you later, Lieutenant.

0: Am I early?
1: Just a couple of minutes. How are you, Mr. Case?
0: Well, all right, I think. I'm kind of looking forward to this. I guess because I know I'm not guilty of anything. It'd be nice if everybody believed me, but they don't, so I guess I want a machine to sort of stick up for me. Crazy?
1: Oh, I don't know.
0: Is that it?
1: The polygraph? Mm. Yeah, that's it.
0: It's small, isn't it?
1: How big did you expect it to be?
0: I don't know what I expected. I don't even know what I expect now. I just know I didn't do anything wrong.
1: I know. Oh, that must be the doctor. Hi, Doc.
2: Hello, Lieutenant.
1: This is Mr. Case, Dr. Knapp. Dr. Knapp, Mr. Case.
2: Mr. Case?
0: Oh, I was just saying, Lieutenant here, that I wasn't sure what I expected from this test. And one of the things I didn't expect was that you'd be a woman.
2: I'm also a qualified polygrapher.
0: Well, I didn't mean... Life is full of surprises.
2: Are we ready?
1: Okay to start, Mr. Case?
0: Oh, sure, yep, sure.
2: If you'll be so good as to step over here, Mr. Case.
0: All right.
2: Now, this is the machine.
0: Yeah, the lieutenant told me.
2: That's your chair, this is my chair.
0: Mm-hmm.
2: Will you please remove your jacket and take your place in the chair?
0: Yeah, sure.
2: Sit down, Mr. Case.
0: Okay.
2: Relax. That's better. May I have your right hand, please?
0: Right hand? Sure.
2: This is nothing but an abrasive salve I'm rubbing into your palm. Similar to those used for making contact in electrocardiograms.
0: Uh-huh.
2: Now, I'm going to fasten the disc. Tell me if it's too tight.
0: No, it's okay.
2: Your left arm now, please.
0: All right.
2: This is a rubber sleeve I'm putting around your bicep, much like the one used for taking blood pressure. Too tight?
0: Maybe a little.
2: There. Better?
0: Yes, thanks.
2: This thing that looks like a rubber accordion, it goes around your chest. Will you lean forward a little, please?
0: All right.
2: There. That's all. Are you comfortable, Mr. Case?
0: Yeah, I'm fine.
2: Well, you're now connected to the machine, and the machine is connected to you.
0: Mm-hmm.
2: The disc in your palm registers pulse beat. The band in your arm, pressure of blood.
0: Right.
2: The band around your chest measures your breathing. That's all there is to the machine. Simple, isn't it?
0: Will it also make coffee?
2: Not this model. You have the questions, Lieutenant?
1: Yeah, right here.
2: These are the questions I'm going to ask you. Each question has its corresponding number on the tape. They're synchronized. If there should be a long silence at any time, don't worry. I'm only waiting for the next number to come up. You answer with yes or no.
0: What?
2: The questions are designed to be answered that way. Understand?
0: No.
2: Mr. Case.
0: What kind of a game are you trying to run on me?
2: Game?
0: Well, there's hardly a question in the world that can be answered yes or no.
2: Mr. Case, you're disturbing the wires.
0: Any question worth asking can't be answered yes or no.
1: Mr. Case. You asked for this test.
0: I know I did.
2: The polygraph has to have yes or no answers or it won't work at all. Believe me.
0: Okay, I believe it.
2: Now, try not to move, please. And answer the questions in a low and uniform tone of voice. Ready?
0: Ready.
2: Is your name Kenneth Case?
0: Yes.
2: Were you born in the United States?
0: Yes.
2: Are you married?

0: men and machines. Machines and men. If our age is distinguished by anything, it is man's devotion to the machine. There is almost nothing we have not invented a machine to do for us. From washing our clothes to killing our enemies, we worship the machine. It has taken over our lives. The day may come when it will take over us. And in simple self-defense, we will turn ourselves into machines. I'll be back shortly with Act Two.
1: In God We Trust, America Speaks.
2: In the words of Eleanor Roosevelt, all human beings have failings. All human beings have needs and temptations and stresses. Men and women who live together through long years get to know one another's failings, but they also come to know what is worthy of respect and admiration in those they live with and in themselves. If at the end one can say, this man used to limit the powers that God granted him, he was worthy of love and respect and of the sacrifices of many people, made in order that he might achieve what he deemed to be his task, then that life has been lived well, and there are no regrets.
1: Presented by the Catholic Communications Foundation.
3: 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Have you noticed the metric measurements on packaged foods at your supermarket lately? Soon the metric system of measurement will be commonplace all around the country, and you should be ready for it. Look carefully at the metric measurements on the foods you buy. They may seem bewildering at first, but they make a lot more sense than the system of measurement we're currently using. For example, right now, fluid measures are expressed in gallons, quarts, and pints. Dry measures are expressed in bushels, pecks, dry quarts, and pints. And a dry quart is 16% larger in volume than a liquid quart. By using the metric system, however, you only need to know one unit of measurement for liquid volume, the liter. All other fluid measurements are multiples of the liter. And similarly, dry volumes are measured by the gram and multiples of the gram. This has been a tip from your Better Business Bureau on the metric system.

0: Kenneth Case, age 39, professor of philosophy at the State University, lives with his mother in a suburban town. The tenor of his life was interrupted when he was taken into custody on suspicion of assault, rape, and robbery. The victim was a Mrs. Malloy, who stridently identified Kenneth Case as a criminal. At his own request, he has been granted a lie detector test, and the test is in progress.
1: Do you have a dark blue suit in your wardrobe?
2: Yes.
1: Do you have a brown suit in your wardrobe?
2: Yes.
1: Have you ever heard of a woman named Frances Malloy?
2: Yes.
1: Have you ever spoken with Mrs. Malloy?
2: No.
1: Do you shave with an electric razor?
2: No.
1: Are you aware that Mrs. Malloy was assaulted in her home?
2: Yes.
1: Are you married?
2: No.
1: Do you pass by Mrs. Malloy's home on your way to work?
2: Yes.
1: Do you pass Mrs. Malloy's house on your way home from work?
2: Yes.
1: Did you see Mrs. Malloy on Monday evening, June the 3rd?
2: No.
1: Did you see her on the morning of June the 4th?
2: No.
1: Have you ever thought of starting a conversation with Mrs. Malloy?
2: Yes.
1: Have you ever started such a conversation?
2: No.
1: Do you live at number 114 Forest Avenue?
2: Yes.
1: Does your mother also live at this address?
2: Yes.
1: Do you have a checking account?
2: No.
1: Do you have a savings account?
2: Yes.
1: Is it a joint account with your mother?
2: No.
1: On June 3rd, did you assault Mrs. Malloy?
2: No!
1: Please, Mr. Case, I asked you not to move and to keep your replies as close to a monotone as possible.
2: I'm sorry.
1: I'm going to have to adjust the machine.
3: Glass of water, Mr. Case?
2: Oh, yeah, thank you.
1: Ready?
2: Yeah, ready.
1: Do you own a radio?
2: Yes.
1: Do you own a record player?
2: Mother? Mother?
4: I'll be right down, Kenny.
2: I'm going to make myself a drink. You want one?
4: Please. Well, how was it?
2: Not too bad.
4: You mean it?
2: Well, at first it wasn't quite what I expected. To start with, the polygrapher, which is what they call people who give these tests, turned out to be a lady doctor.
1: A lady?
2: Well, she works at the county hospital. Polygraphs are sort of an outside activity, I gather.
1: Did she tell you that?
2: Well, no, I just guessed.
1: How old?
2: You, what?
1: How old is the lady doctor?
2: I don't know. Around my age, I guess. Maybe younger. I didn't get around to asking her age.
1: Now, don't be sarcastic, Kenny.
2: Sorry.
1: Dorothy called while you were down there.
2: Oh, what you want?
1: Just to know how you were and how you're bearing up, etc.
2: She want me to call her back?
1: Well, I can't remember if she said to call her back or if she didn't.
2: I'll call her back anyway.
1: Finish your drink first.
2: Yeah.
1: Are you serious about Dorothy?
2: Well, I like Dorothy. You know that.
1: Well, of course I know that. I asked you, are you serious?
2: I don't think I'm serious about Dorothy.
1: Does she know that?
2: I think so.
1: You just think so?
2: I know so.
1: You've told her?
2: Don't worry, Mother. She knows.
1: I wasn't worried. Why don't you call her back? She sounded genuinely worried.
2: I think I'll have another drink first.
1: I think I will, too.
2: Okay.
1: You know, Kenny,
2: I'm
1: glad you're not serious about Dorothy.
2: Well, you are?
1: Well, she's too young for you.
2: Here's your drink.
1: Thank you, honey.
2: I don't need your permission to get married, you know.
1: Well, whoever said you did?
2: Well, the way you talk.
1: Well, it doesn't hurt to talk about it, does it? I mean, you waited this long to get married. I should think you'd want to be sure it's the right girl.
2: I do.
1: Well, all right, then. Now, take that girl you met on the Caribbean cruise. You almost married her.
2: Yeah, no, I didn't.
1: Oh, yes, you did. I remember it very well. What was her name? She had a long, skinny face, looked like a horse.
2: Christine.
1: Now, that would have been a mistake, to marry her. Now, you know that. There was something not really feminine about that girl, that Christine, don't you think?
2: Oh, I thought she was very feminine.
1: Well, it's a matter of opinion, I guess. Anyway, it didn't take you long to get rid of her.
2: Look, Mother, I was feeling pretty good when I came home. Now I'm starting to feel lousy. Can't we talk about something besides my old girlfriends?
1: Well, what do you want to talk about?
2: Yeah, I don't know, anything.
1: Why don't you call up Dorothy?
2: Later. I'll call her later.
1: I like Dorothy.
2: Well, I never knew that.
1: Well, I think she's very nice and attractive looking, don't you think?
2: Well, I guess so.
1: It's not like that awful, what's her name that you were so gone on last year?
2: What awful, what's her name?
1: You know the one, that fat blonde, that divorcee?
2: Myra Stanton?
1: That's the one, Myra. She was years older than you.
2: She was exactly my age.
1: She was. Well, she looked years older and fat. Now, Dorothy isn't fat.
2: All right. We've established that much. Dorothy isn't fat. Now, can we go on and talk about something else? Like, what's for dinner?
1: Leftovers.
2: Oh. Maybe we should go out.
1: What for?
2: I don't know. I feel like... I don't know. Sort of celebrating.
1: Celebrating what?
2: Yeah, well, it may sound silly, but celebrating my lie detector test.
1: What kind of a thing is that to celebrate? Taking a lie detector test like a common criminal.
2: Do you want to go out for dinner or don't you?
1: No, I don't. I went to a lot of trouble to dress up those leftovers, and I want to eat home.
2: Okay, maybe I'll see if Dorothy wants to have dinner with me.
1: Honey, don't do that. I'll go out for dinner. I didn't realize it meant that much to you.
2: Well, for some crazy reason, it does.
1: Look, I'll go up and change, and it won't take a minute.
2: Okay.
1: You make yourself another drink, and I'll be right down.
2: Okay.
1: I'll wear my blue lace.
2: I'll get it. Yeah, yes, hello.
5: Mr. Case there.
2: This is Mr. Case.
5: Mr. Case, Lieutenant Stein.
2: Oh, yeah, Lieutenant.
5: I thought you might be worried about the polygraph.
2: Well, I'm interested, naturally.
5: I'm not sure I ought to be doing this, but I figured, well, it's your test. You asked for it. You paid for it.
2: That's right.
5: I hope you're prepared for this, Mr. Case.
2: For what? What are you talking about?
5: Well, Dr. Knapp just handed me the analysis, and I'm sorry to have to tell you this.
2: Tell me what?
5: The analysis seems to indicate that you're guilty, Mr. Case.
2: That I'm what?
5: Guilty.
2: That's impossible.
5: That's what the analysis says.
2: It's simply impossible.
5: Yeah, well, I thought I'd tell you.
2: Thank you.
5: Now, don't let it get you down. Polygraphs aren't admissible.
1: Well, I'm all ready. How do I look? Was that Dorothy on the phone?
2: It was Lieutenant Stein.
1: What did he want?
2: He wanted to give me the result of the polygraph.
1: Oh?
2: The machine says I'm guilty.

But I didn't do it, the man cries out. Even as a little boy, he must have cried out to his mother or his father, I didn't do it. Parents are ready to be persuaded or convinced. But what can the man expect from the machine? The silent, implacable machine. I'll be back shortly with Act 3.

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2: Some 3,000 calls a month like this one come into the National Gun Tracing Center from law enforcement agencies throughout the country requesting information on guns used in crimes.
3: Hello, this is ATF with the Gun Trace request.
2: We check with both national and foreign manufacturers and forward the dealer's name to the requesting agency. In some cases, we can do this in a matter of minutes.
3: I will hold. I'm sorry to report that the owner said the gun was stolen about 6 months ago, and he forgot to report it.
2: I'm Rex Davis, director of the Bureau of Alcohol, Tobacco, and Firearms. Gun tracing is often the only means of solving a crime. If you secure your gun against theft, you make our job and that of your local police that much easier. Place a complete description of your gun with your other important papers. And if your gun is stolen, report it at once to the police or ATF. Remember, your stolen gun threatens everyone.

0: Kenneth Case, under suspicion of assault, rape, and robbery, has asked and been allowed to take a lie detector test. Knowing his own innocence, he has returned to the house he shares with his mother, only to receive a phone call from Lieutenant Stein informing him that an analysis of the test results indicate he is guilty. This information Kenneth Case has just passed on to his mother.
1: The lie detector says you're guilty. How can that be?
2: I don't know. It seems after they've asked all their questions and your answers have made marks on a chart, blood pressure, heartbeat, respiration, they take this chart and they analyze it.
1: And this chart, those little marks, make out that you're guilty?
2: So it seems.
1: Well, how can that be?
2: Mother, I don't know.
1: No, you were the one asked to take the test. You even paid to take it. Now, would you do that if you were guilty?
2: Maybe they figure I thought I was good enough for a liar to get away with it.
1: Well, why did you ever ask to take it?
2: Because I wanted to clear myself, Mother.
1: But they don't allow those things in court, you said.
2: I know that, but I... Look, Mother, let's not get into all that now. Do you mind?
1: They trapped you.
2: No, they didn't. Why would they?
1: Well, that doctor trapped you, that lady doctor.
2: It was a perfectly legitimate test.
1: Well, then why did it come out the way it did?
2: I don't know. I'll just drop the subject.
1: I don't suppose we'll be going out to dinner.
2: No, I don't suppose we will.
1: Well, I guess I'll go upstairs and take this dress off.
2: Yeah, you do that.
1: I'll be down shortly and heat up those leftovers. Okay?
2: Okay.
1: Now, Kenny, try not to brood about this thing, will you?
2: Yeah, I'll try.
1: Now, it's spilt milk, that's all. They can't use the test against you in court. Not that I think you'll ever have to go to court.
2: Mother, go up and change your dress, son.
1: Okay. I won't be more than a couple of minutes.
2: Take your time. I'm not hungry.
1: Kenny, get that, will you?
2: Yeah, all right.
3: Mr. Case?
2: What? It's Dr. Knapp, isn't it?
3: Yes. Did Detective Stein call you?
2: Yeah, a few minutes ago.
3: Oh, he said he was going to.
2: Yeah, well, he did.
3: I imagine you're upset.
2: You would imagine rightly.
3: Mr. Case, may I come in and talk to you?
2: What about?
3: The test.
2: What's there to say?
3: Well, quite a lot, really. Anyway, I have a lot to say. Please, let me come in.
2: Okay, come on in.
3: Thank you. This is very unprofessional, what I'm doing.
2: Oh, is it?
3: It's absolutely forbidden to contact anyone we've given the test to. I've never done it before, and I won't be doing it again.
2: Look, I was just about to make myself a drink. May I make you one, Dr. Knapp?
3: No, I don't care for a drink, thank you.
2: Well, I guess I won't have one either.

0: Supposed to contact people you give the test to.
1: I said I'm not supposed to. I never have, and I won't be doing it again because I'm giving the whole thing up.
0: Oh?
1: After I got my MD, I decided to do some more studying, to become an analyst.
0: A psychoanalyst?
1: Yes. It meant a lot more schooling. And there's my training analysis to pay for. I was a little short of money. By that, I mean I didn't have any. So one of the things I did to get my hands on some was to learn how to give lie detector tests. The more I learned through psychoanalysis, the less I liked lie detector tests.
0: Oh, well, why is that?
1: I suppose you know what unconscious guilt is. Or do you?
0: I can't say that I do. I know people are always saying, you know something unconsciously. I have heard people say that. I guess that means that you know something, but you don't know that you know it or something.
1: Oh, people do say that. And they are profoundly wrong.
0: Oh?
1: It's not possible to know something unconsciously because knowing is a property of the conscious mind. It's impossible to know anything unconsciously. As soon as you know it, it's conscious. Are you with me?
0: I can't really say I am.
1: But it's possible to feel unconscious guilt. In fact, most of the guilt we feel is unconscious. What we feel consciously is more like uneasiness.
0: You sure you don't want to drink?
1: No, thank you.
0: Yeah, I think I do.
1: It's a kind of pervasive discomfort. It accounts for a lot of our feelings of inadequacy, inferiority, and so on.
0: Cheers.
1: Oh, dear, I've done it again.
0: Done what?
1: Tried to explain something to someone who wasn't ready to listen.
0: I was listening.
1: Yes, but I'm sorry. It was very wrong of me.
0: I'm sure you were just trying to help me out.
1: I'm afraid I haven't succeeded.
0: Well, it was nice of you to try.
1: I'd hope to explain to you how unconscious guilt can and does affect us all.
0: It's all beyond me. I'm sorry.
1: Well, I'd better be going. Look, if you're still upset about the polygraph...
0: I'll get over it.
1: Yes, but if you should want to talk some more about it...
0: I'm hoping they'll catch the real criminal pretty soon. Lieutenant Stein says they're still looking.
1: In the meantime, if you want to talk to me, call me at the county hospital. Anytime. Will you?
2: Oh, I didn't know we had company.
0: Mother, this is Dr. Knapp.
1: Mrs. Case?
0: Dr. Knapp gave me the test. She dropped around.
2: You're responsible for the whole thing.
1: Oh, no.
0: Doctor, you'd better go.
1: Oh, I don't want her to...
2: Do you know what you've done to my boy?
0: Come on.
1: Try to explain to her, will you?
0: I will. I will.
1: And call me if you want to talk.
0: I will, and thanks very, very much. You didn't have to be so rude, Mother.
2: Oh, she had some nerve coming here.
0: She was trying to be helpful.
2: She did the damage. Now she wants to help. You didn't eat very much.
0: Not hungry.
2: Where are you going?
0: Gonna call Dr. Knapp.
2: The woman who was here?
0: Well, she said I could if I wanted to.
2: The woman who gave you the test?
0: That's right, that's right. Ah, here's the number.
2: The woman who ruined you.
0: Oh, Mother, please.
2: Well, she did.
0: In the first place, I'm not ruined. In the second place, oh, forget it. Yeah, county hospital? Yeah, I wonder if I might speak with Dr. Knapp, please. She said I could reach her there.
2: She gave you her number?
0: Yes, thank you. Thank you.
2: Well, what did she do that for?
0: She said if I wanted to talk to her, I could.
3: Dr. Knapp here.
0: Oh, Dr. Knapp, this is Kenneth Case from this afternoon.
3: Oh, yes, Mr. Case.
0: You said I could call you if I wanted to talk to you, and I do want to, so I'm calling you.
3: You want to talk now?
0: What? Not on the phone.
3: Can you come to the hospital?
0: Yes, I can.
3: You have a car?
0: Well, my mother does. I can borrow it.
3: Well, then, go to the admissions.

0: desk on the main floor, and they'll put me on page.
1: Thanks very much. I'll be there in 20 minutes or so.
0: Fine.
1: I'll see you. Mother, okay to borrow the car?
2: You're not actually going to drive clear across town to see that woman.
1: Yes, I actually am. Where are the car keys?
2: I swear she's got some kind of hold over you.
1: Come on, where are the car keys?
2: I am not going to give you the keys. I am not going to have you running off to that woman.
1: Mother.
2: The woman who ruined you.
1: I just want to talk to her.
2: Stay here. Talk to me. Why do you want to talk to her?
1: Because she understands about lie detector tests.
2: She certainly does. She knows just how to make them come out.
1: Look, Mother, it's not like that, please. Now, give me the keys.
2: No, I will not. You are not going to talk to that woman.
1: You mean you won't let me take the car?
2: No, I will not.
1: I don't believe it.
2: You're always running off to some woman. The minute anything happens, you're off somewhere to be with some woman.
1: Mother, you don't know what you're saying.
2: Yes, I do. It's been one woman after another all your life. Dorothy, Myrtle, Christine, and Myra. And I can't remember all their names.
1: Mother, give me the car, please.
2: Now it's this woman doctor. How long will she last? A few months, then it'll be somebody else. You're like an animal, always sniffing around. You're disgusting. You disgust me.
1: Give me those keys. I'm asking you for the last time.
2: I'm not going to give you any keys of mine so you can go sniffing around that lady doctor. No, sirree.
1: All right, I'll take a cab.
2: No, you won't. Won't take any cab. Not while I'm alive, you won't.
1: Get away from that door, Mother.
2: I'll stand here till hell freezes over before I let you go rushing off to that woman.
1: Mother, get away from
2: that
1: door.
2: Never, I'm never going to let you be an animal anymore.
1: Mother! Stop it, damn it. You stop. You hear me? You stop it.
0: Get it.
1: Oh, Lord. Mother. God. I'm sorry. I'm terribly sorry.
2: Mother.
1: I'm sorry, Mother.
2: How could you?
1: Are you all right?
2: I think so.
1: Come on, sit down over here. Come on. Oh, would you rather lie down?
2: You go on and see your doctor, friend. Keys to the car are in my purse.
1: No, I'm not going to leave you. I'll phone her and tell her I can't make it. Do you want a doctor?
2: No, honey, I don't want anything.
1: Yeah, well, hello. Could you locate Dr. Marion Knapp for me?
2: Maybe you should keep your appointment.
1: That's not important.
2: What do you want to see her for?
1: She told me some things when she was here, and I wanted
0: Dr. Knapp's here.
1: Dr. Knapp, this is Kenneth Case.
0: Oh, yes.
1: I won't be able to get over to the hospital.
0: Oh, something happened?
1: Yes, something happened. Quite a lot.
0: Are you all right, Mr. Case?
1: I think so. Yes, I'm all right.
0: Well.
1: Maybe I'll call you in the morning. Would that be all right with you?
0: Of course it would.
1: I'm not sure. My mother's. I can't be absolutely definite about it.
0: You don't have to be.
1: Thank you. I'll call you in the morning, Dr. Knapp.
0: I'll count on hearing from you.
1: Yes.
0: Don't forget that. I'm counting on hearing from you.
1: I won't forget. Goodbye, doctor.
2: Did you reach her?
1: I just got through talking to her.
2: Kenny, I told you, if you want to take the car, the keys are in
1: there. No. I wouldn't leave you now.
2: Well, that's very sweet of you. You're a good boy.
1: After what I did?
2: Well, I said some awful things to you, Kenny.
1: Yes, you did.
2: But I didn't mean them. I was upset.
1: What were you upset about?
2: Well, you know. Everything.
1: Mother, you were upset about my going to see a woman. If Dr. Knapp had been a man... Mother, I was going to talk to the doctor about something she told me this afternoon. I didn't listen too hard, and I didn't understand most of it.
2: Well, who could understand that psychological mumbo-jumbo?
1: Well, I thought I'd like to try. She said something about unconscious guilt. How we carry it around with us and don't even know it. That's about all I remember, but she connected it up to why the lie detector test turned out the way it did. And I wanted her to try and sort it out for me.
2: Why don't you go over there now?
1: I'll call her in the morning. I'll see you tomorrow.
2: Who could that be at the door?
1: Well, maybe I'd better find out.
2: Yes, honey, you better.
1: Lieutenant Stein, what are you doing here?
3: I guess you're a little surprised to see me, huh?
1: Yes.
3: Well, Dr. Knapp called me. She said she'd talk to you on the phone, and she didn't like the way you sounded. So I thought I'd come over.
1: Well, that was very nice of you. Very nice. I appreciate it.
3: Dr. Knapp thinks a lot of you. Now, I think you're all right, too.
1: Well, thank you. Under the circumstances...
3: A polygraph. That doesn't mean anything. I've got some news for you. We found the perpetrator.
1: The
3: guy that beat up Mrs. Malloy. He looks something like you. Then Mrs. Malloy was pretty hysterical when she identified you. Anyway, I thought you'd like to know.
1: Oh, that is good news, Lieutenant.
3: Yeah, I thought you'd like it. Well, I'll be getting on home.
1: Thanks so much for coming by.
3: Not at all. Good night.
1: Mother?
2: Who was it, Kenny? Who was at the door?
1: Lieutenant Stein. They, found the perpetrator.
2: The what?
1: The man who committed the crime. The man who attacked Mrs. Malloy. Look, Mother, if it's all right with you, I'm going to take the car and drive over to the hospital. I want to tell Dr. Knapp the machine was wrong.

0: Guilty. The word falls heavy and precipitous. It has a horrid sound, yet a familiar one. As though at the moment of birth, the entire observing world had solemnly pronounced it over the tiny emerging head, and the echo of the word will haunt us to the end of our days. Guilty. I'll be back shortly.
1: Morning. Greenhaven State Prison. The day Jerry Rice is getting out. He paid for his mistake. We paid, too. About 10,000 tax dollars a year to keep him there. And unless he gets a job, he'll probably go back in.
2: Wait till your daddy sees you. He's not going to recognize you. Excited?
1: If you're someone with a job to give, you can do something about rising crime by giving a guy like Jerry Rice a job. He's been thoroughly screened, so you'll know all about him. You complain about rising crime and the billions of tax dollars used to fight it. Nothing can fight it better than jobs.
3: Welcome home, Daddy. Are you here forever?
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1: The way to get this country working is to get people working. 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

0: to be pronounced guilty by a machine no bigger than a record player, or for that matter, to be pronounced innocent. It is a measure of our wisdom that such machines have no credit in our courts. It is a measure of our devotion to the mechanical instead of the human that they have credibility anywhere at all. Our cast included Jack Grimes, Ann Petoniak, Matt Polan, and Gene Gillespie. The entire production was under the direction of Hyman Brown. And now, a preview of our next tale.
1: Until just now, I thought I'd just...
2: You would just what?
1: Well, that I'd just... say nothing.
2: Judy, what do you know?
1: Well, now... now I realize I can't let those people go on grieving. I'll simply have to tell them, because at least they'll be comforted.
2: Why didn't you tell us the truth in the first place?
1: Because I was afraid no one would believe me. But that doesn't matter now, because I have no choice. I've got to tell the world exactly what happened. It began when we'd just flown high over Bermuda.
0: This is E.G. Marshall inviting you to return to our Mystery Theater for another adventure in the macabre. Until next time, pleasant dreams.

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14: Turn them out. Ah, the You heard the story, Spirit Vengeance, eh? Then listen while the hermit tells you the story.
15: Still storming. Will it never let up?
16: Matter of a small electrical storm should not trouble you all, sir.
15: Oh, I've had enough of such talk, Rommel.
16: Hmm. You see, I talk civilly and you misconstrue my words. Hmm?
15: Oh, stop it.
16: Oh. Draw up your chair closer to the fire. Go, sir, my dear. Think on the pleasant things. You'll forget all about the storm outside.
15: Think on pleasant things? As if I ever could.
16: Oh.
15: After all that has happened in this house in the last 3 days.
16: I'm thankful for the thunder that drowns out your words.
15: Who is there in this house to hear us? Who is left here but Carter, who's in on your horrible schemes?
16: My dear, I thought you'd learn to appreciate my experiments before this.
15: Appreciate the terrible things you and Carter are doing?
16: Carter's a very clever assistant and servant, my dear, who desires life more than...
15: Carter is a fiend, and so are you. Be 10 o'clock. Thank heaven.
16: Why are you thankful for the hour of the night? Hmm?
15: There will be no visitors tonight. No one will be stopping at this house of murder tonight.
16: Are you sure no one will visit us? Hmm?
15: Then there is someone coming?
16: No man knows what the next hour may bring. Do not get upset, my dear. Carter will do the honors. Come in. Yes, Carter?
17: A gentleman and a lady wait outside in the hall, Professor Santos.
16: So?
17: They find themselves confused by the storm.
15: Confused? You mean deliberately...
16: Rosa, please. Carter, what you wish to convey to me is that the gentleman and lady have lost their way?
15: Oh, Ramon. Please send them on their way.
16: Send away specimens? But, my dear, the way you talk, one would think that specimens were easy to get. Huh, Carter?
17: And these two are good ones.
16: Then why are you waiting? Show the strangers the kindness of our shelter and hospitality.
15: Oh, no, Ramon. Oh, Carter.
16: Show the strangers into the library, Carter.
17: Yes, Professor Summers. The professor desires that you enter the library. This way, please.
18: Yeah, this is certainly nice of you. Come, Bella.
17: Step inside, please.
18: Good evening, sir. My wife and I...
16: Now, make no apologies. Cador, you will prepare a room for the visitors?
17: At once.
16: Ah. Won't you sit down?
18: Thank you. Here, Bella, you take this chair.
19: Thank you.
16: You'll pardon me if I do not rise from my chair. You'll perceive that I... walk with a cane, and even then with some difficulty.
18: Please don't go to any bother because of us.
19: As soon as the storm is over, if you could tell us the way to the next village, we will be on our way. It isn't necessary to prepare a room for us.
18: No, we'll be on our way.
16: Surely not in a storm like this.
18: It's strange country to us. Then we saw the road was closed, and we took the right fork, as we thought the sign said. It brought us right here to your door. The road didn't seem to go any further. Now, if you'll just direct us,
16: Oh, but I wouldn't hear of you stepping out again.
18: But, Bellerin, I hate to be a bother.
16: Not at all, not at all. Now, are you getting dry, Mr...
18: Yes, thank you. My name is Richard Kenton, my wife, Bella.
16: Delighted, Mrs. Kenton, yes, delighted.
15: Kenton?
16: That was the name, my dear, Kenton. May I present my wife, Rosa? I am Professor Ramon Santos.
19: How do you do?
18: How do you do, Mrs. Santos?
15: How do you do?
16: Now that introductions are over, may I say that you're welcome here?
19: Thank you.
18: Yes, indeed. One hardly expects to find a lovely estate like this hidden away from everything. A refuge for tourists who've lost their way.
16: Have you come a long ways?
18: Indeed we have. Nearly 500 miles from home.
16: Oh, really?
19: We're really quite upset, too. Our only daughter, Lisa, was married a month ago. She and her husband, Charles, went for a tour of this country for their honeymoon. They persuaded Richard and I to meet them at Minwell. That's the next village.
16: Yes. Minwell is the next village.
19: But we haven't heard from them.
16: I don't understand.
18: Well, what my wife was trying to say is that we plan to meet Lisa and Charles at Minwell. This morning we wired them to let us know if they're waiting in Minwell.
19: We received no answer to our wire.
18: Well, maybe we didn't wait at our hotel long enough to receive an answer.
19: Well, we hope that's what it is.
16: No doubt that is what happened. I shouldn't worry. You'll have a good night's rest here, and I wouldn't worry about tomorrow. Now, don't worry at all.
19: I was anxious to get to Minwell tonight. You know how mothers are. Ever since we left home, I've had a strange presentiment that something was going to happen to Lisa and Charles.
18: Oh, now, Mother, I'm sure Professor Santos wouldn't mind if we use his phone to call the hotel in Minwell. Oh,
16: certainly not.
18: Thank you. Now, if you'll just show me where...
16: However, that will be impossible tonight.
18: But I...
16: The storm has broken down our outside wires, and I'm afraid my servant Carter will not be able to locate the trouble before morning.
19: Oh,
16: but it will soon be morning. You'll soon be in Minwell. You'll soon find that your daughter and your new son are waiting for you quite unharmed.
18: Of course, Mother. You're unduly alarmed.
19: I can't help being anxious. You know how it is if you have children.
15: I am pleased to say we have no children.
19: Oh?
18: And you are a professor of philosophy, perhaps?
16: Medicine.
18: Well, surely you don't practice. There are so few houses about. You seem to be shut off from the rest of the world.
16: I devote my time to science.
18: Well, I should have known from all these books.
15: Professor Santos experiments with the human heart. The human body.
19: What?
16: Oh, sir, my dear, you speak very bluntly tonight. It's quite true. I hope someday to find a certain answer to an ageless problem.
18: You mean that you expect to discover a way to make the heart beat on forever?
16: Exactly. Quite right.
20: You rang, Professor Santos?
16: Yes, Cardo. Will you show Mr. and Mrs. Canton to their rooms? I'm sure they're very weary.
18: Oh, we're a lot of bother.
16: No, not at all. Cardo will serve you tea, hot milk, anything you desire. But I would suggest you don't eat too heavily, as you might not sleep too well. However, just make your wishes known.
18: Oh, don't get up from your chair, Professor.
16: I will show my guest to the door. Ah, look out the window. Storm is gone. There's a moon pushing its way through the clouds.
19: Richard, we could drive on tonight.
16: Oh, nonsense. In the morning, I can show you the beauty of my estate. And now, good night.
18: Good night, sir.
16: And may your dreams be pleasant ones. Good night. Cato, take good care of our guest. Take very good care of them.
15: You know who those people are. You know who those two are.
16: Quiet. My hearing is good, Rosa.
15: The mother and the father.
16: Yes.
15: What are you going to do?
16: I'm very fortunate, don't you think?
15: You're insane.
16: Yes, very fortunate. A stroke of luck.
15: You're mad.
16: And you are a coward. Furthermore, stop dabbling in my affairs.
15: Stop. Don't come near me.
16: The mother, the father, out of the way. There'll be no searching for the other two.
15: Mad. You grow more mad each hour.
16: What is it Carter would say? It is easy to convince a wise man, but to reason with a fool is a difficult undertaking. Cardo, I was just speaking your name. Cardo, what would you say if I were to tell you that the mother and father of the young lady, Lisa, were guests in our household?
17: I would say, Professor Santos, it is too late to pull the rein when the horses gain the brink of the precipice.
16: Oh, good, well spoken.
17: The time for stopping the leak is past. When the vessel is in the midst of the stream.
16: Superb, exactly. Nothing should deter us from such wisdom.
17: Nothing.
16: Certainly not my good wife, Rosa.
15: What? What are you going to do with me?
16: Do not worry, my dear. Cadon, you will escort Rosa to the laboratory.
15: To the laboratory? No!
16: Your knife may be of assistance. Rosa, you will follow Cado. At once. At once to the laboratory and await me there.
1: What's the matter, Bella? Why are you poking around everywhere?
19: Richard, I have a strange feeling about this place. Somehow I don't like it here.
1: Don't like it here? A beautiful room like this?
19: The man and his wife. There's something wrong there. And that Cado gives me the creeps.
1: Why, the professor and his wife are cultured people, Bella. Oh, your nerves are getting the better of you.
19: I'm worried about Lisa and Charles. They'll be worried about us because we aren't in Minwell tonight.
1: Oh, they'll have sense enough to know we'd stop along the way in such a storm as we've had tonight. Try and sleep, Bella. We'll be on our way first thing in the morning. Everything is going to be all right. Don't worry, Bella. We'll try and sleep.
19: Did someone call to me? Father?
1: Huh?
19: Father, wake up.
1: What is it?
19: Did you call to me?
1: No, I didn't call unless I talked in my sleep.
19: Well, someone called me. Father, it was Lisa. It was Lisa calling to me.
1: Oh, Bella, you've been dreaming. Now go back to sleep. It'll soon be morning.
19: I'm sure now that I heard Lisa calling to me.
1: Oh, Bella, you were dreaming.
19: Well, perhaps I was. Perhaps I was dreaming. Oh, I'm sorry I woke you up.
1: Oh, please, let's try and get some sleep before morning.
19: All right, dear. I'm sorry.
10: Father.
19: Again.
1: What is it now?
19: Father, hurry.
1: What in the world?
19: Do as I say, quick. No, don't turn on the light. Get out of bed.
1: Oh, well, all right.
19: Here, hide behind this curtain. Here.
1: Mother, what is this all about?
19: It's so loud.
1: Why on earth are we standing behind this curtain in the middle of the night?
19: I can't tell you. I don't know myself yet. Shh.
1: Mother, I tell you.
19: Be still.
1: Someone walking.
19: Yes. That man walking with his cane.
1: Suppose it is he walking down the hall. Why are we hiding behind this curtain?
19: I can't tell you yet.
16: Shade the light and hold it higher, Cato.
20: They are sleeping.
16: Yes. Very peacefully. We will make quick work of this. Now over to the other side of the bed, Cato. The woman will be my patient. And I give you the word, make quick work with the knife.
20: Ready.
16: All right.
20: Now! Professor Santos!
16: There's no one in this bed.
20: But we saw their forms under the bedclothes.
16: Yes.
20: With our own eyes we saw them. Only a second ago. Now, there is no one here.
16: This is impossible.
20: No one in this bed. We've slashed the pillows with our knives.
16: They've escaped, but how? I saw them in this bed. What's happening?

0: house of Professor Santos, eh? Is Lisa in this house? Who screamed, eh? The hermit will tell you before the night is done. It is a few seconds later. Ramon Santos and Cardo are standing over the bed where they thought their two victims were sleeping. Richard and Bella Canton are hiding behind a heavy window drape in the same room as we hear.
1: Closer. Cardo, quickly, to the laboratory. Hurry, I'll follow.
2: They've gone.
3: Yes. Mother, we're in the house of a madman. Get your robe quickly. Don't stop to dress. We've got to get out of here. They came to this room to kill us.
2: Yes.
3: How did you know that they were coming?
2: Lisa called to me. That scream, it was Lisa. She's in this house.
3: Oh, but she couldn't be.
2: We've got to follow those two. Find her.
3: But how could Lisa be here?
2: Somehow she crept to this room. She warned me to get out of bed, and then she vanished. Hurry, something terrible has happened to her.
3: Which way shall we go?
2: Didn't you hear him say they were going to the laboratory?
3: Well, everything's quiet now. Look, here's a stairway. It must lead to the laboratory.
2: Oh, Lisa and Charles. What have they done to them?
3: Up the stairs. Hurry.
2: I don't hear anything in the house now. What have they done to Lisa? Oh, I see a light.
3: Yes. No need to be quiet now. We've got to have this out.
4: Convenient. You decided to pay a visit to my laboratory.
3: Where's our daughter?
4: Perhaps this is the best way after all.
3: I said, where is our daughter?
4: Your daughter? You told me this evening she was in Minwell.
3: She's here somewhere.
2: Yes. She came to our room.
4: Nonsense.
2: I heard her whisper to me and then she vanished.
4: Now we have prestidigitation to add to our entertainment, huh?
3: Where is Lisa? Where is Charles?
4: My dear man...
3: We know that you came to our room to try and kill us. We're not afraid of you or your Cardo.
4: That is interesting.
2: We heard Lisa scream. What have you done with her?
4: My dear guest, the screaming came from my wife, Rosa, who now sits over there in that chair bound and gagged. I assure you, you will hear no more screaming tonight.
3: We're not going to be put off. Lisa and Charles are in this house.
2: Father, look. Look. Lisa's purse. That's Lisa's purse lying there on that table.
3: Yes.
2: My girl. What have you done with her? That's her purse. She's in this house. I heard her whisper to me. What have you done with her?
4: Cardo, we've had enough of this hysterical scene. We shall end this cross-examination now.
5: At your orders, Professor Santos.
4: Now listen to me, you two sniffling nobodies. I told you earlier this evening that I am a scientist. Rosa went further. She told you that I experimented with a human body. That's very true. Now I shall experiment with you.
3: Why?
4: It would have been easier had you allowed us to creep into your room and end your lives painlessly, quickly. But no. You, in your clever wisdom, thought to outwit us by making us believe that there were two forms lying in the bed. Are you prepared, Cardo?
5: Yes, Professor.
4: But now, you walk right into our laboratory. Very convenient. Very convenient.
3: You let go of her.
4: Cardo, take care of the gentleman.
3: No, you go. Let me
6: Professor Santos, look at the door.
2: Lisa.
3: Charles,
4: it cannot be.
3: Walking.
2: Lisa, why do you walk so strangely, staring right at Professor Santos?
4: Get them away. They're not human. But they cannot be here walking. Cardo, help me. She's coming for me.
6: I cannot help. The man thing has me in his grip.
4: No. No, get away from me. Cardo, help.
6: I can do nothing, Professor.
4: She has my knife away from me.
2: Oh!
3: seeing something not of this world.
2: Father, don't let them leave us.
3: What? The professor's wife.
2: Release her.
3: Yes.
2: Lisa, don't.
3: No.
2: Father, we must follow Lisa and Charles.
5: No. Don't you understand? Don't you understand?
2: Wait. What do you mean?
5: Those two. They're not really alive. Your daughter Lisa and the boy.
2: Not alive?
5: They're dead. They've been dead for 2 days. My husband, he used them for experiments. Human experiments.
3: What are you saying?
5: They were dead. I saw them die. Santos forced me to witness. They came back tonight to save you.
2: Lisa!
3: They're spirits?
5: Yes. They're spirits walking about as though they were alive. Came back and saved you from a similar fate.
3: How horrible.
5: I saw them earlier tonight, walking on the stairs. I screamed with the horror of it.
2: Oh, then it was you who screamed, not Lisa.
5: Yes. It was I. Screaming at the horror of two dead souls taking shape. Coming back for revenge.

spirits return in their earthly forms to save the lives of their loved ones. Yes, and to mete out justice to the mad professor and his bloodthirsty servants. Turn on your lights. 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I'll be back. 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

0: give me a penny, mademoiselle. 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
1: Sorry, Gypsy, not today.
0: How about you, madame?
2: Me?
0: How about a penny for my story?
2: Well,
0: just a penny for a story. A story you won't forget.
2: I never could resist a story. It's a deal. You tell the story and I'll give you the penny.
0: Well, we'd better sit down on the front steps of the museum here. Now, the story starts in an attic of an old pension. The story is of two lovers who were sitting together in an old attic in a two-gabled building where the wind softly shook the old shutters as it blew by. The girl was beautiful, and those two were in love. And she was telling him the story of the vendetta.
3: Jenny, my darling, tell me about the vendetta.
4: It was so long ago, Louis. But I'll never forget the fire and the flame. Sometimes at night I still think of myself as that little girl in Corsica, sitting with her mother in the living room. I can still see our sworn enemies, the Porter family, breaking in, pouring kerosene on our rugs and see the fire start. Those fires which were meant as our funeral pyre. I can still hear my mother scream before she died. Somehow, my father saved my life and told me to hide in the wastelands and wait for him. And then there was more fire, more flames, and the vendetta was settled. The Porter family was dead. And then we came to Paris, to the pension next door. I remember the ugly white stone building, the long, rickety flight of stairs to the three-room flat on the third floor. I remember the landlady who was so kind and showed us to our rooms, talking in that empty hallway.
5: You'll like it here, Monsieur de Piombo. You and your little girl. Pretty child, isn't she? Watch out for stairs.
3: Thank you. I'll be careful, Madame Manet.
5: We're all one happy family here. A German family lives on this floor, and a young newlywed couple lives on this floor. And guess who owns the building next door? Monsieur Servin. He's an artist and runs an exclusive school for young women who are interested in the art. Well, these are your quarters. Your room's in the back. The child's room is just to the left. You have your own cooking facilities if you wish to use them.
3: Yes, you told us.
5: Well, I guess you want to be alone to make friends with your new quarters. Rooms are like people, have to be treated with kindness. Be happy.
3: Are you tired, Jenny?
6: Very, very tired. Father, are we going to see Mother again?
3: They took her from us, Jenny. But the Porters have paid for it. With their lives. All of them. You're all I have left, Jenny. You're all I have left in the world. You'll be a little queen someday. I'll make you a queen, Jenny. And Paris will be at your feet. You've such lovely black hair, Jenny. Such lovely, warm black hair, darling. Never leave me.
6: Father, darling, I'll never leave you. How could I? We belong together.
3: And so you and your father lived in the pension? You were happy, Jenny?
4: Oh, so happy, Louis. You've no idea. Well, when I was 20 years old, I started to paint. Our landlady showed my painting to Monsieur Servin, and Monsieur granted me a scholarship in his school. My easel was in the corner of the studio, and when I climbed on a chair, I could peer through the skylight into Monsieur Servin's attic across the way in the other gable. The attic always fascinated me. It was dark and lonely, and struck a responsive chord somewhere inside me. And then last week, I saw you there, darling. When I knew you were wounded, I started to paint you. I stood on the chair looking at you. Laurie was singing behind me, and Amelia was talking too much. The little chime clock on the wall chattered, too.
7: They say the soldier escaped somewhere in this neighborhood, but they'll get him. There's no doubt of that. After all, he deserves to die. Every Bonapartist soldier deserves to die. After all, who are they? Nothing but a lot of cutthroats and Corsicans.
4: Amelia, what a cruel thing to say. Think of our darling Ginevra.
7: Oh, honestly, Laurie, you make me sick. What are you doing standing on a chair, Ginevra?
1: I was seeing something in my mind's eye. You were talking about Napoleon, Amelia. I'm interested in your views.
7: Oh, of course. You're a Corsican. Are you for or against Napoleon?
1: Since Napoleon's been banished, it doesn't make much difference, does it?
7: Well, maybe not. Except there's a soldier of Napoleon's army hiding out in this district. The police might be interested in you, Ginevra, if you're a sympathizer. If somebody were to tell them about you.
4: Amelia, stop it. Let's see what you're painting, Ginevra.
1: Oh, no, no, Laura, please,
4: darling, it's a lovely piece of work. Who is he?
7: Who is who?
4: This man Ginevra's painting.
7: A man? Well, we didn't know.
8: Mademoiselle, would you please return to your easel? No artist ever gave anything to art who supplied the world with gossip.
7: We were just admiring the Corsican's work, Monsieur Sauvin. She's painting a portrait of a young man.
8: Uh-huh. Well, Mademoiselle Amelia, I'm sure if you worked as diligently as Mademoiselle Ginevra, somebody would admire your work. It is 4 o'clock, ladies. Time for you to go home.
4: I'm only half finished, monsieur.
8: 4 o'clock, Mademoiselle Laurie. Your family will worry.
7: Naturally, Laurie. Come along and stop being super conscientious. Good night, Ginevra.
4: Wait for me. I'll be right along.
8: Mademoiselle Ginevra.
4: Oh, yes, monsieur.
8: Would you mind staying after class?
4: Of course not, monsieur.
1: Good night, Monsieur Sauvin. Good night, Monsieur
8: Sauvin. Good night, Mademoiselle.
7: You'll find Mademoiselle Ginevra very interesting to talk to, Monsieur Sauvin. Especially if you ask her why she stands on a chair looking in an attic window. Good night, Monsieur Sauvin.
8: Good night, Mademoiselle Amelia.
1: I'm sorry, Monsieur. I caused you so much trouble.
8: That is a fine painting, Ginevra. How long have you known the soldier has been hiding in my attic?
1: Just today.
8: How much has Mademoiselle Amelia seen of him?
1: Just this painting. Monsieur, please take me to him. Nobody knows he's up there but me. He's wounded and he looks so lonely.
8: Your father would never forgive me if I do.
1: And I'd never forgive you if you don't. Please, monsieur. Nobody will ever know, I swear it. Please, Monsieur Sauvin. Please. And so he brought me to the attic. And I met you and loved you from the first time I saw you 2 weeks ago, Louis. Oh, I know all the words that rhyme with your name. I know all the funny little wrinkles in your face. And the way you smile and the way you talk.
3: Jenny. Jenny, darling, darling, you don't know what you're saying. I'm a hunted man. If I'm caught, I'll be hung.
1: If you were killed, I'd be by your side.
3: I'm sick and wounded. And you know so little about me.
1: I know everything about you. We're fellow Corsicans. You're a brave soldier, and I love, love, love you. Oh, where you go, I shall go. And your people shall be my people.
3: Jenny, I wanted to tell you. I wanted to tell you so many times.
1: Oh, darling.
3: Don't stop me, please, darling. We can't be married. Don't you understand?
1: I love you. I love you so much. Oh, Louis, Father can help you leave the country and I can join you later. And we'll return to Corsica.
3: Corsica, Jenny. Warm sun and green meadows and the yellow pasture land. Oh. Oh. Oh, darling, you'll like Corsica so very much like it. Tempestuous and warm. And your eyes are brown like the trees in the fall. And when you're happy, they're brown with red flames.
1: Those are the fires of a vendetta, Louis.
3: And when you're sad, the light dies. Like the sun on the ocean. I love you. I love you, Eugenie. If only I were brave enough to own you. I'd own you in a little bit of Corsica, in a world of our own. Oh, don't make it any more difficult for me than it is. What's wrong, Jenny?
1: Look at the skylight in the studio. I could have sworn I saw somebody at the skylight window.
3: Nothing more than the cleaning woman, Jenny. Oh, my little darling. My darling, Jenny. Jenny Rivera. Bella, Bella, Jenny.
9: What are you doing standing on the chair looking out the skylight window, Amelia?
4: Oh, what are you looking at?
6: You know very well what I'm looking at, Laurie. You've known all along about Ginevra and her lover and their secret rendezvous, haven't you?
9: What if I have?
6: My father, as head of the Paris police force, will be very much interested in finding this escaped soldier. If you help the soldier escape, I'll tell my father you helped him to escape. They'll put you in jail, Laurie. In a dark hole of a jail. With rats and roaches. And they'll forget about you and...
4: Let me go,
6: that
4: Amelia.
6: Is if you don't keep your mouth shut.
4: My arm. What are you going to do, Amelia?
6: Wait and see, Laurie. And if you want to stay out of jail, you keep your mouth shut. I think I better see Ginevra's father.
4: Monsieur de Piombo?
3: Yes?
4: I'm Amelia Farrar, a schoolmate of your daughter's.
3: Oh, please come in, mademoiselle. My daughter is late from school, but I'm sure she'll be home soon.
4: Well, I didn't come here to talk to your daughter, monsieur. I came to talk to you. A sort of ugly thing happened at our school lately, and... Well, it's sort of difficult to explain, but... Well, Monsieur Sauvin has been allowing an escaped soldier to hide in his attic.
3: Not Sauvin. The rascal. How could he?
4: Well, every day, Ginevra and this soldier see each other, and I hear they intend to marry. It's the scandal of the school, monsieur, and, well, if he's arrested, Ginevra will be in trouble, and...
3: Are you positive of this, mademoiselle?
4: Oh, yes, and I'm worried for her. You see, my father is head of the Paris police, and... I found out this escaped soldier is a fellow Corsican of yours, and, well, you probably know him. He's parading under the name of Louis D'Angelo, but in reality his name is Luigi Porta, youngest son of the Porta family, and the only survivor of a tragic fire which occurred in Corsica 15 years ago.
3: Luigi Porta? I'm sure Ginevra can take care of herself.
4: Well, shall I report him to the police? No. Maybe it won't be necessary for 24 hours. No, I think I'll wait. Good day, Monsieur de Piombo.
3: Ginevra, Bella. Not a porter. Oh, no, Ginevra, mia. Not marrying Luigi Porta. Not my own daughter. Blood in my hands cannot be my daughter's. But if she be married to a porter, she must die by my hand, by the terms of the vendetta.

0: What were you doing in my father's apartment?
1: Don't you wish you knew?
0: What do you know about me? What do you know?
1: I know that you're Corsican peasant blood, you husk.
2: Oh, you'll be sorry, Ginevra. Very sorry for this.
0: Amelia.
2: Stop following me.
0: I must know the truth. Did you tell my father about...
2: meeting a lover in secret? Yes. It's time somebody stopped you.
0: Who did you say this secret lover of mine was?
1: I didn't know you knew.
0: Did you tell my father?
1: I told your father. Goodbye, little princess.
3: Heard someone. I'm hearing
1: out here.
4: Oh, mademoiselle. Oh, poor petite. Mademoiselle, don't cry. If somebody hurt our feelings...
3: Madame, would you do me a favor?

0: child, are you in trouble?
1: Please, please, for the love of heaven, go upstairs and tell my father you sent me out. And make the lie good. Make him believe it. You must make him believe it, madame. Please, please, go upstairs now. Go upstairs right this minute.
0: Mind, Monsieur de Piombo, if Ginevra went on this little errand for me. Just a few blocks away to the butcher, and I've hurt my foot.
2: Naturally, your foot.
0: Stubbed the toe.
2: For a stubbed toe, you walk very well.
0: Thank you, monsieur.
2: Very well indeed.
0: I think I'd better go downstairs.
2: Don't. Please don't. I'd much rather you wait up here, Madame Monet, so that I may see this parcel Ginevra is to bring you.
0: But, monsieur...
2: I said we'll wait up here, madame. 6 o'clock. We'll wait till 7, madame. Till 7. She's not here by then. You and I will find her ourselves.
1: I had to warn you, Louis. You're in such danger. Don't you understand? Father will kill you with the vendetta returning.
3: Eugenie, Eugenie.
1: Luigi or Louis, it makes no difference to me. Love knows no name. And I love you, Luigi Porta, with my whole heart.
3: But if we're married, you'll become a Porta. And by the terms of the vendetta, as long as the Piomba lives, all Porters must die. If you become my wife, you must die as well as I.
1: Without you, Louis, I wouldn't be alive. My life. My love.
3: We'll take our chance. If only Monsieur Servin is right. If only he can get us out of the country at midnight.
1: You must believe it. Darling, as soon as the priest arrives and we're married, I'll return home and wait. I'll wait until midnight.
3: Be careful, darling. Be careful.
1: Nothing can go wrong, Luigi. The carriage will be waiting and Servin has our passports already.
3: How can you get out of the house without your father suspecting?
1: I'll find a way somehow. Oh, Monsieur Servin, you frighten me.
4: I'm sorry, my dear, but the priest is waiting for you.
3: Darling Ginevra, take my arm, my sweet. Lead the way, Monsieur Servin.
1: Father, I'm sorry I'm so late, Father. Are you angry with me?
2: How could I be, Felicia? Tea is ready, Ginevra. It's been ready a long time, waiting for you.
1: I'm so sorry. Shall I warm the water?
2: It's not necessary. Come, Carissima. Sit by the window with me. As you did when you were a little girl.
4: A very little girl.
0: Of course. How gay the table looks, Father. Almost as if we were celebrating something. Candlesticks, the best tea plate.
2: Sit down, darling. Here, next to me.
0: And the very best teapot. And the old Corsican knife. It's a lovely knife. I've always loved it. What are we going to carve with it? You've no cake.
2: Your tea, Ginevra.
0: Thank you.
2: I knew you'd leave me for some man or other. I've always known that, Ginny. Come, Carissima. Sit close to me, as you did when you were a little girl.
0: But, Father...
2: You're still my little girl.
0: Father,
2: you draw away from me. Are you afraid of me?
0: No, Father, no, darling, no.
2: My little princess. My beautiful Ginevra. Carissima. With your heavy, long, black hair. Such heavy, warm, black hair. Other hair is dark. Other hair is thick and fragrant. Other hair is beautiful. But yours, Jenny, yours is Corsica. Corsica. Don't look at me, Ginevra, cara. Cara, look straight ahead out the window.
1: Yes, Father.
2: What do you see out there?
1: Trees and grass. And people laughing, happy people. A boy and a girl and a baby.
2: And an old man. A lonely old man, cara.
1: There's no old man out there, Father. Father, what are you reaching for?
2: The knife on the table.
1: Why?
2: You and the knife are the only two things left me, dear Corsica. No, don't turn around. Keep looking out the window, Ginevra. Keep telling me what you see, my darling Carissima.
1: Why, Father?

0: Are the boy and the girl happy?
1: Father.
0: Father Ginevra, are they happy, darling?
1: Father! Father. Father.
0: I'll hold you in my arms, my darling, and the pain will go away.
1: Father.
0: I waited for you for 2 long hours. I stood by the window watching and waiting. I saw Sir Van leave and return with the priest. Oh, cara, cara, Jeanine. Then you came home. Not my carissima. Not my darling.
1: Oh, Father, the pain. The pain.
0: You came back to me. The wife of Luigi Porta. Your mother's murderer. You were Piombo to become a Porta.
1: Pain, Father. The pain.
0: Goodbye, Ginevra. Your hair. Your warm black hair. The knife. There. Draw it out so slowly. And my life for your life. The life of a Piombo for the life of a Porta. Carissima. Cara mia. Cara mia. You'll not be alone.
1: Yes.
0: Not alone. In death.
2: Jenny. Jenny, we've waited so long. Jenny. Jenny, my darling, what's happened to... She's dead. Both of them. Vendetta. Oh, how could dead hates come out of the past and murder the only beauty in my life? Oh, Jenny, my darling, darling Jenny. My wife for 5 short hours.
3: The life.
2: Yes, that's the way. Yes. The knife. Here. Where it'll be sure. Goodbye, my Jenny.
1: Luigi. Luigi.
2: Jenny, I'm coming to meet you. I hear your voice.
1: Luigi, what have you done? Luigi!
2: I'm coming, Jenny.
1: Luigi. Oh, Luigi, couldn't you wait? I'm not going to die, Luigi. I'm not going to die.
4: Jenny didn't die. She lay for months in the hospital, trying to die, not caring to make any effort to do anything. The doctors made her live. She had no will to, and she hasn't since. She hasn't since.
5: What happened to her, Gypsy? What did she do?
4: She lived in memories. But who cares? Who cares about Ginevra now? She might be wandering the streets. An old woman. An old woman telling stories for pennies.
5: Here, Gypsy. Here's your penny.
4: Thank you, madame. Thank you. A story? A story for a penny? Just a penny, please. Just a penny.
6: 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Bellkeeper, toll the bell.

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13: Wheat Chex, Rice Chex, and good hot Ralston present Space Patrol! 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Missions of daring in the name of interplanetary justice. Travel into the future with Buzz Corey, Commander-in-Chief of the Space Patrol! 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As two men in work clothes approach the ship, Buzz and Happy wait,
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13: We'll return in just a moment with today's exciting Space Patrol adventure, The Trap on Planet X. Hi, Space Patrollers. This is Captain Dick Tufeld speaking. Say, how's your space talk these days? Are you talking like a real Space Patroller? Well, here's some space talk that'll make your friends sit right up and listen. Fire rockets. Now, fire rockets means to turn on the motor or get ready to go, as in, come on, gang, fire rockets. It's time to go. And here's another way of saying something in space talk. Blast off. Blast off means to take off or leave. You blast off for a game of ball. Blast off to meet a pal. Now, here's space talk you hear space patrollers use every morning. 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And, gang, here's how you do it. Just have yourself a power breakfast with the super cereals Rice Chex or Wheat Chex. 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And remember, inside every package, you get a mysterious magic space picture. And now, today's Space Patrol adventure, The Trap on Planet X. Commander Corey is facing the greatest problem of his career. His archenemy, Prince Baccarati, has established an empire on Planet X, a strange world far beyond the solar system where no planets were thought to exist. Fortified by almost impregnable detection and defense systems built by the evil scientific genius Dr. Malengro, Baccarati planned to launch an attack against the United Planets. Buzz and Happy dealt the prince a temporary setback, but the actual fate of Baccarati and Malengro still is in doubt. Buzz realizes the criminal leaders whom the self-styled prince assembled on Planet X may continue Baccarati's plans for enslavement and conquest. Now in his central office on Terra, Buzz reviews his strategy with Cadet Happy.
15: At this stage of the game, Happy, Baccarati's forces hold the trump cards. The Space Patrol couldn't get within a million DUs of Planet X without being discovered.
16: Well, with Baccarati himself out of the way, sir, maybe his men will give up this idea of conquering the United Planets.
15: Trouble is, we don't know for certain whether Baccarati is out of the way. All we know is that he turned his plastic gun on Malengro and himself and plunged down into the river at the base of his castle.
16: Well, I don't see how they could help being drowned, even if the fall didn't hurt them.
15: Well, we don't know what effect that plastic gun has. It coats its victim with a shell of plastic. We saw that. That it makes the victim temporarily helpless. At the same time, it might protect him.
16: Yeah, that's right. Well, still, I'd hate to be in that fix. Floating down a river on Planet X, unable to swim. And remember those monsters we saw in the jungle. Well, there's no telling what's in that river.
15: Even leaving Baccarati out of it, a full-scale attack on Planet X wouldn't be a wise solution. Baccarati has abducted hundreds of innocent people from the United Planets. He's forcing them to work for him. That's the chief reason we can't risk an all-out attack.
16: Well, how are we going to save them?
15: Well, that's problem number one. It's not a job for a space fleet. A few men infiltrating into Baccarati's strongholds is the only answer. Into the slave camps in the north, into the castle, into his plants.
16: That isn't going to be easy.
15: No. And once they're in, they'll be useless unless they can communicate with our forces on the outside.
16: Well, I'd like to take another crack at it, sir.
15: Yeah, so would I. But it's something we can't rush into, Happy. One wrong move could cost the lives of innocent people. I'm going to have a talk with Lieutenant Simmons and then outline a plan of action.
13: Meanwhile, billions of miles away on Planet X, a strange creature stands on the bank of a river and peers intently at two figures stiffly floating downstream. The man on the riverbank is huge, nearly 7 feet tall, and his rugged frame is loosely draped with the skin of an animal. To this primitive native of Planet X, the figures in the water are objects of wonder. Slowly, his lips move in response to the thought that forms in his not-too-active brain.
18: Sky men. Sky men.
13: The next instant, the native plunges into the water. Sky men. The men who arrived many seasons ago in great monsters. Men with powerful weapons,
14: men who built huts of stone that towered into the mists. But why were these two skymen floating down the river, so strangely stiff and still? The native swims toward them, then one at a time tows them to shallow water, and one under each powerful arm, he carries them up on the bank. The men seem coated with something shiny and hard and transparent. But as the native watches in surprise, the shiny covering cracks and falls away. The men move. The native steps back, half frightened, half curious. And one of the skymen speaks.
19: Malengro, are you all right?
20: Yes, Your Highness. But I don't like the looks of that native.
19: Don't worry. I got my plastigun ready. I can turn him into a 7-foot statue if he starts anything. But don't show any fear. Remember, we are superior beings.
20: Are you sure there's enough plastic left in the gun to cover a man of that size?
19: Keep quiet. Let me do the talking. You there. What's your name?
21: I, Goro.
19: We're in luck, Malengro. For a minute, I was afraid he was one of those wild ones that our men hadn't taught to speak English. Goro, I'm the chief of the Skymen, Prince Baccarati.
20: Goro, kneel before your prince. He is your chief.
21: Chief.
19: All right, Goro. You may rise.
21: Skymen live in air and in water?
19: We are all powerful, Goro. The Skymen can do anything.
21: Skymen all powerful.
20: Send him away, Your Highness. Let's get back up the river to the castle.
19: We may need him. We may run into some unfriendly natives, and Goro will come in handy.
20: Yes, you are right, Your Highness.
19: Goro, you come with me. Your chief will give you fine clothes like these. You will eat the food of the Skymen. And Goro will become all-powerful like the Skymen.
21: Goro eat food of Skymen?
19: Of course. And everyone will say, there is Goro, honor guard of Prince Baccarati. Come, Goro. Lead the way to my castle.
21: I obey, chief.
19: Come on, Malengro.
20: Your Highness, do you think Cory could get away from the castle?
19: I doubt it. When we get back, we'll put some pressure on the commander. He can tell us many things that will help further my plans for conquering the universe. The fools! The stupid fools!
20: What's the trouble, Your Highness?
19: Those guards, they let Cory and the cadet get away.
20: What?
19: Yes! They got back to the jungle to their ship and blasted off.
20: That means he'll be back with a fleet of ships.
19: Corey's too smart to try that. He knows we could destroy every ship he sends against us.
20: But if he thinks we were drowned when we jumped into the river, won't he assume your empire will fall apart?
19: Now, Corey doesn't jump to conclusions. He'll try something, that's certain. Now, if we could only force his hand, get him back here, alone. By the way, Malengro, how's Dr. Ramey coming along with that brainograph?
20: I checked right after we got back to the castle, Your Highness. He hasn't quite finished it yet.
19: Well, can't you hurry him up?
20: He's resisting our persuasive methods. He keeps falling unconscious from pain.
19: Stubborn fool! Once we get that brainograph working, we can take all these captured scientists and technicians and find out exactly what the Space Patrol has to use against us. Every fact these men know will be revealed by the brainograph.
20: We can break Dr. Ramey down, but it will take a little more time.
19: How I'd like to use that brainograph on Corey. Then we know every weapon, every plan the United Planets could bring against us.
20: Yes, Your Highness. But Corey isn't here. He's probably back on Terra.
19: Well, we'll bring him here. I got just a plan. I'll need a special robot ship and your help, Malengro.
14: Back at Space Patrol headquarters on Terra, the spacophone monitoring section has picked up a strange message, repeated over and over. Within a few moments, the message is piped into Commander Corey's office as Buzz and Happy listen intently.
22: I warn you, the plan will be dangerous, but it is the only way to penetrate Prince Baccarati's defenses. This is the voice of Professor Ramey speaking from a continuous recording tape on board a Baccarati robot patrol ship. The message will be repeated in just a moment.
16: Smoking rockets, Baccarati captured Professor Ramey, too.
15: Our outstanding brainograph expert.
16: Well, gee, if Baccarati gets the brainograph...
15: Well, at least I'm glad to hear the professor's alive. The report was that he crashed on Neptune.
16: Yeah, that's the ninth top scientist
22: Attention,
16: Baccarati is...
22: Space Patrol
15: Hold
22: units.
15: It, Happy, the message
22: United Planets are in danger. This is Professor Bernard Ramey of the Space Patrol Electronics Bureau. I am held captive by Prince Baccarati on a planet far beyond the solar system. No ship can approach this planet without being detected by Baccarati's defense system.
16: He can say that again.
22: Only Baccarati's own ships can penetrate the electronic shields. I have succeeded in hiding the recording device in this ship, which is of class G, type R134. A ship of this type could get through the electronic field if it emits a steady signal on a frequency of 231.6 megacycles. I warn you, the plan will be dangerous.
15: Cut it off, Happy.
22: But it is the only way...
15: So that's the key to the shield. The signal at 231.6 megacycles.
16: I wonder what happens if you're off the beam a few cycles.
15: Well, the ship is destroyed, probably. Well, it looks as though Professor Ramey has given us the chance we were waiting for.
16: Yes, Happy.
15: Call Space Patrol Operations. Order a Class G, type R134 robot spaceship with auxiliary controls. We're blasting off for Planet X.
20: I've picked up a robot ship on the viewscope, Your Highness.
1: Is it one of ours?
20: It looks like it. But all of ours are accounted for.
1: Well, then Corey fell for it. He thought that was Professor Ramey's voice.
20: The brainograph should be ready in a few hours, Your Highness.
1: Oh, Ramey finally cracked, eh?
20: No, but our engineers figure they'll be able to complete the brainograph now with no further help from the professor.
1: Excellent. Now, Malengro, we'll just wait patiently until Corey enters our trap.
16: Well, I guess we've fooled Baccarati so far, Commander. At least he hasn't hurled any meteors at our robot.
15: Well, we're safe from meteors now, Happy. We're too close to the planet.
16: There's Baccarati's castle in the viewscope, Commander.
15: All right, Happy. Cut on the special frequency.
16: Yes, sir.
15: Make sure it's exactly 231.6 megacycles.
16: No, I have it tuned in exactly, sir. That's it, sir.
15: In a few seconds, we'll know whether it gets us through the electronic shield.
16: It worked, sir.
15: Keep away from the viewports, Happy. We're coming in for a landing.

0: now, we'll wait here in the ship till it gets dark. Then we'll make an attempt to get inside the castle.
1: Well, suppose someone comes out to inspect the ship?
0: Yep. Two men are coming toward the ship now.
1: Yeah. In work clothes.
0: Whether they're friendly or not, it's a break. We can borrow their clothes. Keep behind the bulkhead until they're well inside the ship. And have your ray gun ready.
1: Yes, Commander.
0: Quiet now, Hap.
2: Use your gas gun, Malengo. Quickly.
3: It's Baccarati.
4: Let him have it, Hap.
3: I can't see.
2: He can't either. Grab your cadet, Malengo.
5: I got him, Your Highness.
2: I'll take that ray gun, Curry.
6: You might as well stop struggling, Curry. That toxic gas made you as weak as a kitten.
5: Where is Professor Ramey?
6: Oh, don't try to talk, Commander. Unless you're wearing gas masks. Like Dr. Malengo and myself, you'll only suffer all the more from the toxic gas.
5: For your information, Commander, that wasn't Professor Ramey's voice you heard. It was mine. A good impersonation, don't you think?
6: That's right, Corey. The professor was busy completing a brainograph. And we are going to use it on you to find out all the Space Patrol secrets.
5: After you recover from the toxic gas, of course.
6: Yes, you can recuperate in the dungeon, Corey. And just wait till you see your guard. He's a nice little fellow named Goro. You'll be safe with Goro. Very safe.
7: 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And remember, inside of every package, you get a mysterious magic space picture. And now, back to our Space Patrol adventure, The Trap on Planet X. Simulating the voice of the captured scientist, Prince Baccarati's henchman, Dr. Malengro, has tricked Commander Corey and Cadet Happy into returning to Planet X. The space patrolman passed safely through the deadly electronic shield over the castle by means of a secret frequency on their robot spaceship transmitter. But after landing, Buzz and Happy were captured by Baccarati and Malengro. Right now, they're locked in a cell in the castle dungeon with the huge native Goro standing guard outside.
1: Doesn't look very bright.
0: Can't always tell by appearances.
1: I wonder if he realizes that Baccarati is making slaves out of some of the other natives, his own people.
0: Good point. Let's see, what's his name? Goro, isn't it?
1: Yes, sir.
0: Goro. Goro, I'd like to talk to you a minute.
8: What you want?
0: I'm your friend. I want to help you, Goro.
8: Skyman chief friend. You not friend.
1: Skyman chief?
0: He means Baccarati. Goro, listen. This fellow you call Skyman Chief, this Prince Baccarati, he's making slaves of your people. He makes them work underground in the mines. Do you understand?
8: Skyman Chief, give Goro food. He friend, you bad, Goro no.
0: Goro, if you'll help us out of here, we'll see that you get better food than Baccarati ever gave you.
8: Skyman Chief, all powerful. You not powerful. How can you give food?
0: He's got a point. He's no fool, Happy. He just can't think any farther ahead than the next meal.
1: Speaking of food, I wish Baccarati would show up with some chow. Hey, I just remembered. Yeah, I think it's here in my jacket pocket.
0: What?
1: Some space rations. Yeah, I've got a bar of ration G here. Baccarati missed it when he frisked me.
0: Break off a small piece of it, Happy.
1: Yes, sir. Here.
0: Thanks. Here you are, Goro. Taste it.
8: Well, that not food. Goro man, not small bird.
0: Go on, reach your hand to the bars. Just try it.
8: Goro, try.
1: Wow, look at the size of that hand. It'll barely go through the bars.
8: Good. Good.
0: Like it, Goro?
8: Goro want more.
0: Commander, look out. He's trying to grab you.
8: More food. More food.
0: Hold on, Goro. Take it easy. Open the door and let us out, and you can have the whole barn.
8: More food.
0: You understand? Open the door.
8: More. More.
0: Goro, wait a minute. Be quiet.
1: Hey, he really goes for it, but he's so excited he's nearly out of his mind.
0: Doesn't know how to open the door, Happy. Not with the regular controls, anyway. Put the ration bar on the floor near the back of the cell, but where Goro can see it. That's it. Now come over here by the door.
8: More. More.
0: Goro, hold it. Listen to me.
8: More food.
0: Now, there's your food back there. We want you to have it. Just open the door. Pull on the bars. Bend the bars. Put your hands on them and pull.
8: More.
0: Harder, Goro. That's it.
1: Wow, he's bending them.
0: You're getting it, Goro. There goes the door. And here comes Goro. Come on, Hap, let's go.
8: Good. Goro like food better than Skyman chief food. All Skyman Goro's friends.
0: Down this corridor, Happy, toward the stairs.
1: Yes, sir.
0: If you can only find Baccarati before a guard finds us.
1: How many more flights is it to the tower, sir?
0: Someone's coming. Step into that doorway quickly.
1: It's Malengro.
0: Put your hand over his mouth, Happy.
1: Yep.
0: Now let's get him in here. I've got his gun, Happy.
1: And let go of him.
0: Yes, sir.
5: Corey, how did you get out of that cell?
0: Never mind, Malengro. Where's Baccarati? Come on, where is he?
5: He's up in the tower.
0: Alone? Tell me the truth, Malengro.
5: He's with some engineers.
0: How about Professor Ramey? Where have you got him?
5: He's down at the end of the hall, locked in another room.
0: All right, get going. Lead the way and don't pry anything.
5: This is it.
0: Unlock the door. Shut the door, Happy, and keep Malengro covered.
1: Yes, sir.
0: Professor? Professor Ramey? Malengro, what have you done to him?
5: Baccarati was a little rough with him. He wrecked the brainograph. Months of work ruined.
1: The professor's coming too, sir.
0: Professor?
1: Hey, Commander, Malengro's getting away.
0: Get him, Happy.
1: Yes, sir. Well, that takes care of him.
0: Good. Now, Professor. Professor Ramey.
8: It won't do you any good, Baccarati. Commander Corey.
0: Yes.
8: Baccarati's been forcing me to build a brainograph. When I heard he tricked you into coming here, I wrecked it.
0: Yes, I know. Professor, we haven't much time. We've got to get out of here. Can you walk?
8: I think so.
0: Baccarati gave you quite a beating. Do you know of any place where we could get a ship?
8: Baccarati's spaceship factory? That's too far away. Besides, it has an electronic shield around it, too.
1: Well, at least once we get out of the castle...
8: Wait a minute. There's a robot testing field on the other side of the valley.
0: Does it have an electronic shield over it?
8: Not ordinarily. One can be set up if strange ships are sighted in the region of the planet. Ordinarily, it's kept open for tests.
0: Can you show us how to get out of the castle?
8: The gates have electronic locks. Only Baccarati's men have keys.
0: Malengro must have one. Search him, Happy.
1: Yes, sir.
0: Professor, how far is it across the valley to the testing field?
8: I don't know exactly. Around 5 miles, I think.
0: Do you feel strong enough to make it?
1: Here's Malengro's key, sir.
8: I think I can make it, Commander.
0: Well, then come on. We'll tie Malengro up and gag him so he can't come to and sound an alarm.
2: Malengro, what happened to you? Where's the professor? Sure, stop a minute. Hold still till I get that gag out of your mat and untie you.
5: Corey did it. He caught me in the hall and forced me.
2: Corey! How did he get out of the dungeon? Never mind, where's Professor Ramey?
5: I don't know. The cadet knocked me out. When I came to, I was tied up. They've escaped, Your Highness.
2: I can see that. We'll have the castle searched from tower to the dungeon. We'll send guards outside the castle. You and I will lead the search from the air. Come on, Malengro.
1: The test port is right up ahead, sir. I can see a ship through the trees.
0: Oh, hold it, Happy. Don't let anyone see you. We're almost there, Professor.
8: I've got to stop a moment. I'm sorry.
0: Well, that's all right. Get your breath. We may have to make a rush for a ship.
1: I don't see anyone at this side of the field, Commander. There's some men working on a ship about 300 yards down to the right, though.
0: Well, we can't afford to make a mistake now.
1: Commander, those aren't all robot patrol ships. Some of them are battle cruisers.
0: You're right, Hap.
4: These are what Baccarati is turning out at his factory several hundred miles from here. They must have been brought here for a test.
1: Hey, they're as big as our space patrol battle cruisers.
0: Well, from their looks, they could make a good account of themselves.
1: They've all got the Black Falcon painted on them. Baccarati's insignia.
0: So they're here for a test, huh? All right, let's test one. Ready, Professor Ramey?
4: Yes, Commander.
0: Let's make a rush for the nearest one. Come on.
2: Keep the velocity, Don Malengro. Remember, this is a spaceship, and Corey is on foot.
5: I'm trying to cover as much ground as possible, Your Highness. If we circle the castle several times, we can pick them up in the ground scanner.
2: Where could they have gone? They're not in the castle. No one saw them go through the gate.
5: Look, over there at the test port.
2: I see it. It's one of my new battlecruisers taking off.
5: But why, Your Highness? They just arrived today from your plant to the north. Weren't your orders to the effect that they were to be grounded until you inspect them tomorrow?
2: Huh? Yeah, that's right. Well, wait till we locate Corey. Then I'll find out who that upstart pilot is. Look at my ships, Malengro. Two complete squadrons lined up.
5: They are quite beautiful, Your Highness.
2: Yes. And after months of planning, they're almost ready. Ready to make a surprise attack on a space patrol. If the test is successful tomorrow, I'll give the command to wipe out Jupiter.
5: Look at that ship circling back over the field.
2: With the big Jupiter base out of the battle, I can conquer the outer planets and... What's happening over there?
5: An explosion at the test port. One of your ships blew up on the ground.
2: My ship? Malengro, what's happening? That pilot, that crazy pilot, he's strafing my ship through the space cannon. Corey! Malengro, it's Corey in that ship. Get him! After him! That's the command!
5: But Your Highness, this is a scout ship. It is unarmed.
2: My fleet! Look at my fleet destroyed! Call the tower! Freeze the electronic shield! Call the tower! Mend the neck race! Bring Corey down!
1: Well, I think that does it, sir.
4: Baccarati's whole fleet wiped out.
0: Everything on the test field, at any rate. That's what the infrared viewscope shows.
4: It'll take Baccarati months to build another.
0: Happy, keep at low altitude till we get to the opposite side of Planet X, then blast off into space, and that way we can dodge any of Baccarati's defense rays.
1: Yes, sir.
4: You've given Prince Baccarati a severe setback, Commander.
1: Yeah, and with one of his own ships.
0: A setback isn't enough, gentlemen. As long as Planet X is a menace to freedom-loving people anywhere in the universe... then Prince Baccarati can count on meeting me again.
7: A preview of next week's exciting Space Patrol adventure follows in just a moment. Gang, this is Captain Dick Tufeld at an Aqua Jet boat race on Mars. My favorite's the Shooting Star. 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See what I mean? 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Hey, but wait. 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Wow, look at the Shooting Star go. 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Crisp, triple toasted shredded rice biscuits. 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And now, a preview of next week's exciting Space Patrol adventure. Buzz and Happy are trying to make their way through a strange valley filled with weird and poisonous plants. Suddenly, Happy trips and falls.
1: Commander, something's got my foot. It's the vines. They're drawing tight like ropes.
0: They're winding around me, too.
1: I can't get them untangled.
0: Maybe we can cut them loose.
1: Yeah. Hey, it's grabbed my arm. I can't move. And the leaves. The leaves have got suckers on them.
0: Hap, we've got to get loose. These vines are man-eaters.
7: 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Other players were Bela Kovach, Ken Mayer, and Norman Jolly. Dick Tufeld speaking. 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
9: Death without burial. 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The tomb of Queen Bartusha has been desecrated. 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

0: 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Spaceship Eos calling Earth. This is... There it is, Sebastian. Sonar beam indicating contact with frequency gamma 4. You can start the message.
1: Right, Wilson. Spaceship Eos, rocket class C. Robert Wilson in command. Professor Sebastian reporting to Bureau of Astral Research and Statistics. Our geological and atmospheric findings will be ready on tape recordings at time of arrival. Anthropological findings, as usual. That is all.
0: Anthropological findings, as usual.
2: Well, love that.
1: Committee? It's too bad about them. We can't find intelligent life where there isn't any.
0: No, only signs of the once was life on almost every one of those cold, dead worlds.
1: What's that?
0: Robert's directional alarm.
1: Directional?
0: We'll swing you off our course.
1: Well, then that'd be. You're sitting right there at the controls, corrected.
0: What do you think I'm trying to do? That's no good.
1: What do you mean? What's no good?
0: The controls. The dials of the directional rockets are working fine. Something's wrong outside. We're not traveling in free space.
1: That's impossible.
0: Is it? Listen to that vibration. It's caught in some kind of whirlpool, a space whirlpool.
1: The light. What happened to the light?
0: Close the

0: Spaceship Eos calling Earth. Spaceship Eos calling Earth. Eos to Earth.
1: Wilson.
2: Yes, Sebastian.
1: You all right?
2: I think so. I'm weak and my head is spinning, but...
1: Well, what happened, Wilson? The lights, the vibration...
2: All I know is we blacked out.
1: Both of us.
2: Yeah, but what was it? What caused it?
1: I don't know. Whatever it was, we passed through it safely and the ship's unharmed. There's only one trouble, Professor.
2: Trouble?
1: I can't contact Earth. I've been trying for hours. Nothing.
2: Are you sure you're beaming the signal in the right direction? You said our controls weren't working.
1: They're working perfectly now. I'll check out bearings again. Turn on the Sigma Wave Telescope.
2: Right.
1: All right. Now, let's see. There's the Great Horn Galaxy that we just left. Beyond that, at 20 degrees, the 12 gaseous galaxies, the star of the outer circle. And down below, the bright median formation, our own solar system, the North Star.
2: Wait a minute.
1: What is it? It just can't be.
2: Oh, for heaven's sake, Wilson, what...
1: The sky is wrong, Sebastian.
2: You mad?
1: Am I? Well, all right, you tell me. Go on, look for yourself. Where's Mater's comet?
2: Mater's comet? Well, it's right there, but... Oh, no, it's gone. It's not there.
1: You're darn right, it's not there. And there are other things wrong with that sky. The constellations are all twisted up. Halley's comet is back where it must have been a few thousand years ago. Sebastian, I've got it. That sky. That sky is the sky of about 5,000 years ago.
2: But how can that be? What does it mean?
1: It means we've been knocked out of our own time orbit. We've been hurled 5,000 years back into the past.
2: The whirlpool thrust us away.
1: Whirlpool. It was the Universal Space-Time Conversion Center where all the orbits of space and time converge. Like the spokes of a wheel. Only we came out on the wrong spoke. When we get back to Earth, Sebastian, my calculations are correct. We will be in Egypt in the year 3000 B.C. That's it, Sebastian. Robot landing alarm. Strap yourself in, say your prayers. We're going to crash land in less than 30 seconds.

0: Oh, my head. 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Where? Oh, the sky. The sky before we crashed, it was wrong. Made us comet all wrong. Sebastian! Sebastian! I can't move. My arms, my legs. Sebastian!
1: I'm here, Wilson, only a few feet away. In the shadow of the rocket exhaust tube.
0: I'm chained. Chained hand and foot. There's a stake driven to the ground. I can't get...
1: And there's no use struggling, Wilson. I'm chained, too.
0: We'll die here in this desert. Look, the buzzards are starting to circle over us. Help! Help!
1: Take your strength. If anyone heard you, they wouldn't understand. You'd only frighten them. Someone will come. The one who bound us in these chains.
0: You're out of your mind. You talk as though you know where we are, why we're bound.
1: I do, Wilson. You were right. We're in the great burial grounds of Egypt. The Royal Graveyard of Giza.
0: Giza? Giza? Are you mad? Where are the pyramids, the pharaohs? Where is the tomb of Khufu? Where is the Sphinx?
1: They haven't been built yet, Wilson. Now there are only limestone crags, 20 miles of them, towering to the heavens. Don't you understand? You are right. This is Egypt.
0: These chains, Sebastian, look at them.
1: Gold. Of course they're gold. Chains are fashioned of solid gold because we're in the age of gold, sometime around the year 3000 B.C. You're the scientist. You said yourself the sky looks as it must have 5,000 years ago before the exodus of Israelites from Egypt. Oh, there. Sun's rising and there's someone coming toward us.
0: I must be insane. We both must be. Sure, something went wrong when we hit the space-time tunnel. The instrument panel showed it, but to have really been thrust back 5,000 years... Sebastian, that creature coming toward us,
1: an Egyptian. An Egyptian off a vase in a museum. The hair falling over the ears, the linen tunic with the scalloped rings. Lie back, let me do the talking. Salam alaikum. I greet you in the name of Osiris, god of fertility and the Nile. There's no need to crack the whip. Your wish is our desire. We are messengers of Osiris and the sun god, Ra.
0: You're wasting your time, Sebastian. He doesn't hear. He can't talk. This man's a deaf mute.
1: But he's unlocked the chains. He's motioning to us to rise. He wants us to follow him. Hurry, Wilson, hurry before he lashes us into action.

0: Watson. They're priceless. And those vases with the lotus flowers in ebony and gold. This is an archaeologist's dream of heaven. We must be in the great house.
1: Your deaf mute isn't interested in archaeologist's heaven. You better keep walking quietly.
0: The great house. Palace of the pharaohs. Even if we die here, it'll have been worthwhile. Just to...
1: To Karnasau.
0: I don't know what that one said, but the whip's clear enough.
1: Follow him through that door.
0: That's the throne room. I've seen pictures of it reproduced from paintings on pyramid walls. And that tall one with a great gold ring on his left hand, the green basalt scarab on his breast, is the pharaoh.
1: Stand erect, Sebastian. Look at them as though we're gods. You're no actor, neither am I, but you've 1 ounce of drama in your soul. Now's the time to use it. Get in our 2,000 plus 100 gadgets.
0: He's getting up. Is the voice blender set?
1: Yes, I need a moment to sort of warm it up. It'll overcome the language barrier it always has. Walk slowly, very slowly, toward him, and talk with dignity.
2: Noble Pharaoh, we come to you as messengers of the sun god Ra, and Osiris, god of fields and of the rivers. Our ways are the ways of the gods, and we bring you miracles of life and life after death.
3: Ryosin, Ryosin, Khalifa.
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2: Listen, O Pharaoh, and our words will be understood by you, and yours by us. Speak to us, O Pharaoh.
3: And Khalifa asks that you tell us from whence your great sky bird comes.
2: The gods have sent us, Khalifa. Before we speak again, strike the chains from our wrists that our thoughts may be of peace and understanding.
3: So be it. Vizier, Toucan, strike the bonds. Remove the bonds from the wrists of the strangers. They have spoken in a strange tongue that is not ours, nor yet the tongue of Babylonia and Assyria, and yet the words have meaning.
2: Even as your words, O Pharaoh, have meaning for us.
3: Why have you come within our gates, strangers?
2: We know not why, O Pharaoh. The will of the god Ra is strange and unpredictable. Our course was charted without our knowledge. The great skybird that brought us here lies upon the sands of Giza, tired from the journey. We must return at once to care for it.
3: Let food and water be brought to the skybird that it may be refreshed. Prepare baths of oil and precious spices and fresh shifts of linen for the strangers. I, Khalifa, Pharaoh of all Egypt, bid you welcome to the land of the Nile and invite you to rest before you return to the great bird. Toucan.
2: Toucan awaits the royal command.
3: Let the high priest prepare a feast for the sun god Ra and his messenger.

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1: If, for heaven's sake, man, if we're not here, where in heaven's name do you think we are? Now, I'm not a physical scientist, but I am an archaeologist, so I must believe it. I see an artifact and I can place the civilization to the century. Well, impossible or not, this place is Egypt in 3000 B.C. And the name Kolifar is the name of an Egyptian pharaoh of distinction who ruled about that time. Now, finish wrapping yourself in that linen tunic. There's a whole band serenading us.
2: The grand vizier, Tupac.
3: King Kolifar sits beside the pool of the palace garden and awaits you. We are honored, Tukan. If you will lead us, we will follow. Through this portal, along this path.
0: The gods have been good to Egypt, Tukan. Your linens and gold, your tapestries and sculptures are beyond compare.
3: Our quarrel is not with the gods. We have enemies abroad. There are those who say Egypt must strike out. Pharaoh rests upon his royal couch. He plays with the lilies of the pool, and always his eyes are upon his queen. She is there beside him. I leave you now.
4: But come closer, emissaries of the gods. Approach the royal presence. Queen Ispatu wishes to gaze upon you.
2: How fair their skin. How like gold their hair shines in the sun. I've never seen eyes so blue. No men so stalwart.
0: Nor we, a queen, so beautiful.
4: Have you rested well, messengers of Ra? What of the gods of Egypt have in store? The warning. Why are the brasses sounded? What new tragedy has struck the house of Kolifar?
2: Nay, for the second time since the moon was in its infancy, the tomb of your mother desecrated, the sacred vessels of life after death, the Ushabti destroyed by those who will not let her rest in peace. And now, this...
4: Grand Vizier Tukan, O King, my tongue is rooted, my throat distressed, the brass sound. What new misfortune, Tukan? Speak to me, Vizier, or I will have that tongue torn from its roots and have thee rendered limb from limb. Speak!

0: command you, my soldiers and slaves, to search the bulrushes and the riverbeds and fields and houses. My son must be found, alive or dead. Bring me back the flesh of my flesh, the prince who is the last of the line of Caulifar. I, Caulifar, king of Egypt, issue this warning. For those who have robbed the grave of the dead queen, my mother, those who have robbed the cradle of my son, the living prince, the penalty is death without burial. Death for all eternity. I have spoken.
1: See how the lily flows upon the bosom of the Nile.

0: Heavens, these are miracles beyond the dreams of even a pharaoh. You must use this magic.
1: Even to the gods of Pharaoh, there are some things that are not possible. Our magic cannot find your son.
2: He is so little, strangers, with great dark eyes and trust in his heart.
1: Egypt is vast, your majesty. There is nothing we can do to help you, even though our hearts too bleed for the little prince.
3: Perhaps.
1: Yes, perhaps.
3: We may fail, King Caulifar. We may rouse false hopes and leave your spirit even more troubled than it is now, but there is a machine which rests in our flying bird, our spaceship.
1: Machine was
3: the audio wave amplifier. Suppose we try it, Sebastian. There's just a chance.
1: Audio wave detector.
0: Your words fall on ears that do not comprehend.
3: They cannot, O sir, for this is magic that reaches forward into time, forward into the vast infinity of the future. But the machine whereof I speak...
0: Then it must be brought here at once. Listen to me, strangers, messenger of Ra and Osiris. Thrice the house of Caulifar has been struck. The grave of the queen, my mother, has been defiled by grave robbers. I have but lately eluded death from a dagger in the dark. And now, my son, my little prince, if you find the prince, I will make the gods offerings of electrum and gold, jewels and linen beyond compare. I will erect a temple...
3: Yes, Pharaoh, but we must not let the shadow of the sundial pass another segment. The machine must be brought here at once.

0: the room in which the foul deed was done.
1: This is the cradle in which the little prince slept.
0: And there beyond the cedar doors where the guards were slain, I too conned this year.
2: But the prince is gone now. Why do you tarry here while his abductors take him beyond our reach?
3: It is here, O Pharaoh, with this magic device that the miracle must be performed. For it is in this very chamber that we shall hear the words of the conspirators.
2: There is no sound here save the drone of your
3: amplifier.
2: Amplifier?
3: Have you ever stood upon the banks of the River Nile, O Pharaoh, and tossed a pebble into the water?
2: Yes, yes, many times.
3: You've seen the waves which it produces move out in ever-widening circles. The waves become fainter and fainter until at last the naked eye cannot see them.
2: Yes, yes.
3: But the motion is still there. The invisible ripples keep spreading through the water, even until the great river flows into the sea.
2: I do not understand. How shall this recall my son?
3: The spoken word, O Pharaoh, like the pebble in the water, produces waves in the air which spread in ever-widening circles and finally become too weak to be heard by the naked ear. But this magic device, Kulifar, can give new strength to the waves and make them audible.

0: listen, another voice. A child.
1: Silence the child quickly, lest the other guards hear him. You know what is to be done now. Good. When all has been carried out according to plan, we will meet in the Tome of Artesia. Make haste now and leave before we are discovered.
2: Desecrate the tomb of the dead.
0: Whoever would dare steal the child of the great Pharaoh.
3: Any man who defiles a sacred tomb is struck dead.
4: Nevertheless, if you want to find your son, that is where we must go.
5: The wise men from the skies do not know, Excellency, that there is no access to the Tome of Artesia. That its entrance has been sealed secretly for all eternity so that the living may not disturb the dead.
4: I will find an opening, Caulifar. The miracles of the great bird are not exhausted. Send the deaf-mute Ankimon with me to show me the tomb. And I will force it to yield its secret.
5: But you cannot!
2: Let it be so! And may the god Ra smile upon you.
0: What are you up to, Wilson? How are you going to get through a mountain of limestone?
4: You'll see, my lad, because you're coming with me.
0: Radar projector. What's it supposed to do? Drill holes in solid rock?
4: You know how a doctor taps your chest to see what

0: it's hollow, where it's not percussion on a mountain?
1: That's exactly what I'm doing. Only instead of tapping with my fingers to find the hollow cave beyond the entrance, I'm hitting the surface of this rock with a radar. If I come to a hollow spot, well, I'll be able... Sebastian, listen.
0: Sounds different.
1: It is different. This is it, Sebastian. This boulder is the gateway to the tomb of Bartisha. Signal the death mute to come over. We'll need his slaves to move it. And then I'm going in.
0: You mean we're going in?
1: One of us has to stay out here to organize a rescue party just in case anything happens. I'll keep in touch with you on the shortwave.
0: Here comes the death mute, Ankimon. Better show him what you want.
1: Here, you! All of you! Like this! Yes, that's the idea. Ready, Sebastian? One. Two. Now she's giving. We found the entrance to the tomb. Again. One, two, three. One, two, three.
2: Make way for the chariot of the strangers. Make way for the chariot of the messengers of Ra. Within.
0: The gods have been good, O Pharaoh. We give you your son.
3: My son? But he lies there so quietly.
1: He sleeps, clean his patu. He was frightened and hungry, but now he rests. Lift him gently.
0: You found him, stranger.
1: In the burial tomb of your mother, Queen Bartisha. 30 feet down in the limestone tomb in the golden sarcophagus. Lying beside the

0: We feast tonight and banquet. The little prince is saved. But tomorrow, tomorrow, vengeance! Messengers of the gods, listen to me. Your great bird lies in the fields of Giza beside the Nile, poised for flight. But before you depart, you must hear this. Three times have they struck the house of Caulifar. Three times they have failed. But next time...
1: There will be no next time, O Pharaoh. You will destroy the plague upon your house with your own hand.
0: How can I destroy an enemy I do not know?
1: The enemy is known to me, Pharaoh. He is within your gates. He feasts with you. He sits at your banquet table and eats your food, even as he plots your death. No, no, do not lift that goblet to your lips.
2: Sebastian, have you gone mad? We're ready to leave. The ship's prepared. You'll ruin everything.
1: Vizier.
3: Yes, messenger of Ra.
1: Drink the wine from the goblet the Pharaoh holds.
3: The fruit of the grape is forbidden to Toucan, O son of Osiris.
0: No, no, stranger. You are in error. The Vizier Toucan is my trusted friend, my advisor.
1: Then let him prove it by drinking the wine. You see, he dare not, Caulifar, for he knows that the wine is poisoned.
0: Drink the wine, Toucan, my noble friend. Prove your innocence. Drink.
3: No. No, I dare not.
0: You know the penalty for treason. Drink from that goblet, Vizier, my friend, my noble counselor.
3: No, no, I cannot. Do not kill me. Do not kill me. I was dead.
1: Take him away. Remove him from my sight.
0: And when he is dead, let no stone mark the place where his worthless soul is buried.
2: Great heavens, Sebastian, I'm floored. How did you do it?
4: Do what?
2: Spot that vizier as the poisoner. How did you know there was poison in the goblet?
4: I saw the vizier put something in it.
2: Yes, but how did you know it was poison?
4: I'm an archaeologist, Wilson, a student of history. Don't you see? I knew there was a pharaoh called Caulifar. I knew an attempt was made to poison him, and the attempt failed. So I kept my eyes open and spotted the vizier. I read all about it in a book. A book that won't be published until 5,000 years from now.

0: Do not leave us. Rest with us longer.
1: Must you leave us, sons of Osiris? You have rendered us much service with your feats of magic. These jewels and gold are but a small token of our gratitude.
2: We must leave Korifar. It is written in the stars. The gods grow impatient for our return.
3: Already the wheels that turn our spaceship were impatient for flight.
4: The bird is eager to rise.
1: We find your great bird strange and exciting. What is the picture painted in bold colors upon the side?
3: It is a symbol, Pharaoh. It is called the Sphinx.
1: Sphinx? Sphinx? That is an Egyptian word. I must examine the picture more closely. Strange. Most strange. That bird comes to the Garden of the Gods and rests upon the sands of Giza. And yet, look upon the picture you call the Sphinx. The body is that of a crouching lion, but the head...
0: The head, my lord, is your head. The features, the face, it's your face.
1: It is an omen from the gods. I, Korifar, decree that upon this very spot in Giza, which guards the river Nile, there shall be carved from this mountain a statue complete in every detail, an exact copy of the picture upon the stranger's great bird. The head shall be my head, the eyes brooding and distant, and the body that of a crouching lion. The statue shall be called the Sphinx.

0: another exciting adventure from the world of tomorrow. Another unusual story of science fiction on 2000 Plus.
1: Don't touch that dial. We'll be right back in just a moment.
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0: Lights Out brings you stories of the supernatural and the supernormal, dramatizing the fantasies and the mysteries of the unknown. We tell you this frankly, so if you wish to avoid the excitement and tension of these imaginative plays, we urge you calmly, but sincerely, to turn off your radio now.
1: This is Arch Obler. Tonight we tell you a story about two gentlemen, two men, of the German army, the Nazi army. The scene is a bombing plane flying over England, but, well, first, Frank Martin has a question for you.
0: Tell me this, friends. You wake up mornings raring to go, full of pep and spunk and ginger? If not, if you're thin and nervous, run down and always tired, don't give up hope. Maybe you simply need more vitamin B and iron than you're getting from your food. If that's why you're so all in and miserable, try ironized yeast tablets. They give you both these vital substances, both vitamin B and iron. It's ironized yeast and its famous two-way help that's been of such amazing benefit to so many thousands of Americans with these deficiencies. Help them gain glorious new pep, new strength. Yes, and 5, 10, even more good new pounds, often in just a few weeks. That's right. The name is Ironized Yeast Tablets. And now,
2: Lights Out. Everybody.

0: Lieutenant?
1: Herr Hauptmann.
0: You are ready?
1: Fertig, Herr Hauptmann.
0: No, speak English now. We are almost there. And remember, from the moment your feet touch that blasted English soil, only English.
1: Yes, Captain.
0: Now, check your equipment. Parachute, rucksack, gun.
1: All in order, sir.
0: We should be there in a few moments. Now, remember, if for any reason I do not get to our point of rendezvous, or if I'm not there when you get there, you are to wait 2 hours, and then go on alone to Melford, and carry out our orders. Understood?
1: Yes, Captain.
2: Pilot!
3: Ja, Herr Hauptmann.
0: Wir sind da?
3: 2 Minuten mehr.
0: Also, Bombenhölle verlassen.
3: So befehl, Herr Hauptmann.
0: Go. Bomb hatch is open. It is time to go. Oh, one thing more, Lieutenant.
1: Yes, Captain?
0: I was ordered to tell you this just before we jump. If you are successful in your part of this mission, the General wishes me to inform you that the Führer himself will reward you. Now jump. Heil Hitler.
1: Heil Hitler.
0: Pilot, I'm going.
3: Viel Glück, Herr Hartmann.
0: Danke. Heil Hitler.

0: verdammt, wenn es später mehr kalt ist. Huh. Oh, Captain. You all right, sir?
1: Not Captain, you fool. The name is Edward. Yours is Thomas. Understood?
0: Yes, Edward. Oh, you are hurt.
1: My foot twisted when I landed.
0: Oh, perhaps you had better
1: see... Are you going to tell me what to do?
0: Oh, no, sir.
1: Give me your arm.
0: Yes, sir.
1: Oh?
0: Yes, Edward.
1: Half a kilometer down the road is the house. In the morning, Berkoff will meet us there.
0: But your foot,
1: sir. My foot will be all right. Infernal English climate. Faster, my dear Thomas. The Englishmen have work

0: You see, my dear Thomas, you should never doubt what intelligence gives you. 10, 11, 12 steps. So, now's the key. You have not lost the key?
1: Oh, no, sir. I have it here.
0: Get the door open. Infernal rain. Now, open it.
1: It is stuck, sir.
0: Here, let me. What's the matter with you? It is open. In, quickly. Well, now we can turn on our lights. These British, how well they built their old piles of masonry. Come, we will build a fire and make ourselves quite comfortable until Birkhoff arrives in the morning.
1: Yes, Edmund.
0: There is no longer any danger of our being observed.
2: Yes, Captain.
1: Captain.
0: What?
1: I thought I heard...
0: You heard what?
1: Laughter.
0: Infernal flashlight. Give me yours.
1: Yes, Captain.
0: Now, walk on. This house is empty for years. You should know by now that our military intelligence makes no mistakes.
1: Yes, Captain. Captain.
0: I heard. Door to the right. Remember your orders, Thomas.
1: Yes, Edward.
3: Good evening, gentlemen. Won't you come in by the fire?
0: Yes, thank you. Come, Thomas.
3: My name is Burley.
0: I am Edward Cooper. My friend Thomas Davies and I got lost in the rain. We thought this house was quite deserted.
3: Deserted? Not for 500 years. Well, may I present Lady Burley?
4: How do you do?
0: How do you do?
3: My great aunt, Mrs. Westland.
0: How do you do?
4: Now, William, they can meet the rest of the family later. Someone give them a drink. They're soaked to the skin.
5: Here you are, gentlemen.
3: Oh, yes, gentlemen. My son-in-law, John Pearson.
6: How do you do?
5: How do you do?
6: How do you do?
5: Drink them while they're hot, gentlemen.
0: Thank you.
4: Really, you gentlemen should get out of your wet things. Would you like to go up?
0: No, thank you. We're quite all right. But confused.
3: Confused?
0: Yes. Mr. Davies and I were told on good authority that this property hadn't been occupied for the past 25 years.
3: My dear man, where do you think you are?
0: Melford Towers.
4: Heavens, young man, you are lost.
3: You certainly are. Milford Towers, that's 2 miles north of here. You're at Dorset Manor.
5: I just took the wrong turn somewhere.
4: Melford Towers, Mr. Carver.
0: Cooper.
4: Mr. Cooper, why in the world were you going to Melford Towers on a night like this?
3: Please forgive our inquisitiveness, Mr. Cooper, but after all, Melford Towers is quite deserted, you know.
0: Yes, we know.
3: What do you mean, sir?
0: Oh, Mr. Davies here and I started quite early. Lost ourselves completely. It got dark, and, well, here we are.
3: Oh, yes. John.
5: Yes, Sir William.
3: Ring up the constable.
5: Yes, of course.
0: Wait a minute. Why the constable?
3: Well, it's quite obvious.
0: Is it?
3: Of course. Ring up the constable, John.
0: No, put up your hands, all of you.
3: I say now.
4: Oh, what is he going to do with the gun?
0: Take that old woman and keep quiet. Hands.
4: Old woman.
0: The Kenan kind of chance name, the Mertensy Toten. I said to keep your hands up.
4: German, William. German spies.
0: Not spies, old woman. German soldiers.
3: You're in civilian clothing.
0: German soldiers, Englishmen.
3: Soldiers.
0: Soldiers to rescue a soldier.
4: William, what are they talking about?
7: How long did you think we would permit you to keep our great Rudolf Hess imprisoned?
0: Malhung!
3: Rudolf Hess? What are you?
0: Shut your mouth!
4: How dare you?
0: You two!
3: No, here.
0: Now quiet, all of you!
4: I don't know.
0: Nimm Nexton, Zimmer, and Schweitzer.
8: Alle?
0: Alle. Quickly.
8: Go.
9: All of you.
0: Do as he says. Or do you want me to shoot?
9: The next room, quickly.
4: Well, I suppose... Where is he taking her?

0: Well, Leutnant?
1: They are all dead here, Captain.
0: No more wood. The room is warm enough.
1: Yes, Captain.
0: Now then, where was I? Oh, yes. Bearcroft will bring an automobile. We will then proceed to this point on a map. There, a few hand grenades in the right place, and Herr Hess will be with us. Then we will... Lieutenant, didn't I just tell you no more wood on the fire? It's warm enough.
1: Yes, Captain.
0: Is it still raining out there?
1: Oh, yes, Captain.
0: Infernal climate.
1: Yes, Captain.
0: Yet, the weather is fortunate. Who will come here on a night such as this?
1: Yes, Captain.
0: No matter. As soon as it is daylight, we will go. 7 in the morning, Bearcroft will be there. We'll meet him.
1: Yes, Captain.
0: Yes, Captain. Yes, Captain. Does none of this mean anything to you? No. No, never mind. You're a good soldier. You believe, you obey.
1: Always, Herr Captain.
0: I too. So we will win, always.
1: Yes, Captain.
0: It will be most satisfactory, eh, Lieutenant? To tell about this little adventure when we get home. To come right in under the noses of the British and... What are you listening to?
1: I don't know, sir.
0: There's nothing. Lieber Gott, man, why do you stand there with your head twisted like an old woman waiting for...
1: I heard...
0: Be still. In the next room.
1: Who?
0: We will find out. And you told me there was no one left.
1: There was no one.
0: Come.
2: Good evening, gentlemen. Won't you come in by the fire?
3: They. All of them.
2: My name is Burley. May I present Lady Burley?
4: How do you do?
0: Shot them. You said you shot them.
2: My great aunt, Mrs. Weston.
5: How do you do? Now, William, they can meet the rest of the family later. Someone give them a drink. They're soaked to the skin.
3: I did kill them.
0: You dirty liar.
6: There you are, gentlemen. Your drink.
0: No! You blasted Englanders. What is this trick?
2: Oh, yes, gentlemen. My son-in-law, John Pearson.
0: Stop talking! This time you will die!

0: Captain.
1: What?
0: Could you tell me the time, please?
1: 3:12. Why?
0: How soon will we go?
1: In the morning. Do you want to get lost again in that infernal woods?
0: No, Captain.
1: What is the matter with you?
0: Nothing, sir.
1: No, I understand. Your dereliction of duty. Do you think I will report? No. Help me carry out our orders tomorrow, and the fact that you did not shoot those Englanders as I ordered will never reach the ears of Berlin. Anyway, they are dead now. You know that. I know that. It is ended. Okay.
0: It is they.
1: No, I shot them myself. I saw the bodies fall.
2: It is they.
1: No, it isn't. It cannot be. I'll show you. You see, they are dead. They...
3: Good evening, gentlemen. Won't you come in by the fire?

0: Ladies and gentlemen, a moment of relaxation, if you please, in this story of death while we all assure ourselves that we are who we are and where we are. And in this moment of reality, let's listen in on a very real problem of these war days. A woman is saying,
1: "Of course I want to keep up my war work. Every American does. Oh, but I'm afraid it's too much for me. I'm losing weight. I wake up mornings as tired as when I went to bed. I can't eat or sleep as I should. I'm so all in, I can't go on."
0: But, madam, perhaps you don't have to go on like that. Maybe all you need is more vitamin B and iron.
1: Well, how could that be?
0: Authorities explain it this way. When you don't get enough vitamin B from your meals, you may have lost your appetite, not eat all you need. So you lose weight, lose your pep and ambition. Or your food may not do you the good it should. And when you don't get enough iron from what you eat, you may be weak and pale, feel only half alive. But if that's your deficiency, my advice is try ironized yeast tablets.
1: Ironized yeast tablets?
0: Yes, ma'am. They give you both vitamin B and iron. So when you need them, ironized yeast helps two ways to step up your weight and strength and energy. Yet the cost is but a few pennies a day. And talk about easy. Why, pleasant little ironized yeast tablets are an absolute cinch to take. Try them, if more vitamin B and iron is all you need. Then see if pretty quick you aren't saying,
1: "It's glorious to feel so good. I've forgotten what tired means. Everybody says I look wonderful, too, since I've gained these nice pounds. How thankful I am for ironized yeast tablets."
0: And now back to Lights Out. The Nazi soldiers sit in the house of the family they have murdered.
2: Lieutenant. Hans. Lieutenant, I'm talking to you. For hours you sit. Last you say something. I order you to say something.
3: I have nothing to say, sir.
2: Well, you can speak. You infernal fool, you. Why are you so afraid? You have your gun, your hand grenades, a knife. Why be afraid? Stop turning your head that way. Listen to me. There's nothing to listen to out there. There's nothing out there. Nothing, nothing.
3: If they...
2: They will do nothing. They are dead. Do you want to go into that room and see that they are dead? They are dead. No. Why should I have to convince you?
3: 3 times?
2: How often must I tell you? I saw that same thing happen in a campaign in Poland.
3: Poland?
2: Why do you hold on to my words? Yes, in Poland. The first campaign, there were snipers in the village. We wiped out everyone, men, women, children. But the next morning, the vermin were there again.
3: Uh-huh.
2: We thought they were there. I didn't see them. Others did and went running through the streets throwing hand grenades. There was an explanation, of course. There is an explanation for everything. The men who saw, who thought they saw, were tired. Their eyes play tricks. I heard the doctors in my division talking. They said it was tricks of the mind. Those people are dead. They must be dead.
3: You too are afraid.
2: Blasted insubordinate idiot! How dare you? I'm not afraid. I'm afraid of nothing.
3: If they would only come.
2: I believe in the Führer and his destiny. I can never be afraid.
3: If they laugh again...
2: Stop talking. I order it. They will not... My infernal leg swollen. Lieutenant, listen.
3: To what?
2: Not to anything. To me. Oh. Go in the next room. Look.
3: Look.
2: You questioned an order?
3: You said they were dead this time. Why look it?
2: I order you to go. Do not just sit there. Tell me what you're thinking. Tell me.
3: I'm thinking that maybe this is what I've always been afraid of. In Czechoslovakia, in Holland, in Belgium, in France. This is what I always was afraid of.
2: Of what?
3: That someday I would wait for them.
2: Them?
3: I commanded a firing squad in Slovakia. We shot women.
2: What's that got to do with this?
3: In Belgium, too. Women.
2: What are you talking about?
3: In Poland, The tank I was in was covered with the blood of the children and women.
2: You blasted fool. You are a soldier of the Greater German Reich.
3: I think to myself, why don't I just leave you here and run?
2: You would not dare.
3: I think to myself, what is the use? Sooner or later they would come for me.
2: Who? Who will come for you?
3: The dead.
2: Shut your mouth! The dead are dead. We exterminate the vermin for the glory of the Great Reich. I always suspected you, Hans Müller, you weak-minded fool. I explained everything to you. Hallucination, always hallucination.
3: I know what I will do.
2: What?
3: If they laugh again, I know what I will do. Yeah.
2: Grenade. What are you going to do with that hand grenade?
3: I hold it.
2: Take your fingers off the firing pin.
3: No.
2: I order you.
3: No.
2: I am your superior officer. Put that grenade down.
3: No.
2: You maniac. What are you going to do?
3: Sit. And wait.
2: For what?
3: If they laugh again, we were wrong. You and I. You and I in the Fuhrer.
2: How dare you?
3: All wrong. And I will pull out the firing pin, and we will die.
2: Put down the grenade.
3: If we were wrong, I would rather finish it here, now, than wait again.
2: You crazy.
3: No. That gun, put it down, or I will pull the pin.
2: All right, all right. I'll leave you here. I will go. My leg.
3: You see, you will stay with me and wait.
2: Hans, in the Führer's name, be careful. That firing pin is loose. If you pull it,
3: do not be afraid. If they do not laugh again until it is dawn, I will believe what you said. That it was hallucination.
2: Yes, it was an hallucination.
3: If they do not laugh again and it is day again, I will believe. If they do not laugh again.

0: I could sleep.
1: You can sleep, sir.
0: With you sitting there, grenade in your hand. Hans, listen to me. It is almost dawn.
1: Not yet.
0: It is almost dawn. Nothing has happened. They are dead. So, put down that grenade. Get our things together. Help me, and we will go on to Melford and meet Berghoff.
1: When it is dawn.
0: But in a few moments it will be day. I know it.
1: Then wait for those minutes. If they do not laugh again, I will believe, and we will live.
0: They will not laugh again. Never.
1: Look. On the wall. Light.
0: The sun. Day.
1: Not quite.
0: I was right. And the Pharaoh, right. No one can stop us. We are the chosen. Put down that grenade, Hansen.
1: Listen. Listen.
0: To what? To what?
1: I thought that I heard... They again.
0: No.
1: They again.
0: Hans, don't put that ring. Hans, for God's sake.
1: God. You said God. Listen. Listen to them. God sent them back.
0: No, it is not them. Hans, put down the grenade.
1: Did they, the dead, come back to repay us for what we've done?
0: No. Don't pull the trigger. It's not them. Wait, I'll prove it. I'll prove it. Oh, my leg. But I will get up. Wait, Hans. I'll open the door. I'll show you they are dead. Someone else in there. I'll show you. Show you.
2: Good evening, gentlemen. Won't you come in by the fire?
0: You see, it is the dead!

0: Good morning, Vicar.
1: Good morning, Harold. Lovely morning.
0: Aye.
1: Certainly rained last night. And that thunder. What brings you out so early, Harold?
0: Oh, me old woman told me she had an explosion or something just at daybreak, so I come over.
1: Explosion?
0: Aye.
1: She must have dreamt it. Birds singing in the morning. No explosion here.
0: Aye.
1: But I do wish they'd tear down these old ruins. It does no good leaving them stand there to remind us that Sir William and all his family were killed by a German air bomb 3 years ago. Yeah, 3 years ago, lad.

0: Mr. Obler, Mr. Obler. Miracles?
1: And what's wrong with miracles? Everything around us is a miracle, but more of that in a moment.
0: And let me take the moment to remind you, ladies and gentlemen, if due to vitamin B and iron shortage, you're so miserably thin and run down, so weak and pale and exhausted that you're missing out on your work and in your fun, try ironized yeast tablets. 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And now, what about miracles, Mr. Obler?
1: Well, let's consider a few. The air we breathe, that miracle of nothingness that gives us life. The miracle of intelligence, that we think a thing and then bring our thought to reality. The ability to think and in one's own mind be any place in the world in a split second, conjure up people, ideas, yes, all these things are miracles. Everything in life, including life itself, is a miracle. That, my friends, was literally what was said a long time ago on the subject by a man by the name of Napoleon.
0: Well, I'm beginning to see what you mean.
1: Now, Frank, to bring our miracles down to the present, how about the spirit of a people? 20-some-odd miles of channel water between them and the Nazi barbarians? A single night in which an area as large as the average American large town was ablaze with incendiary bombs, and yet those people won through to lead the fight. Or take the miracle of those three American boys on a float in mid-Pacific on a raft, or the miracle of Stalingrad, or the miracle of an entire nation turning from a soft, easy way of life to an all-out production for war and victory. We, all of us, are living hourly in a series of miracles. And when the final victory comes, well, we can all look forward to that greater miracle of a world of free men working together for the good of all men. Now, it may seem a far cry from the miracle of heroism to talking about that war stamp book of yours, but there's another little miracle. 8 25-cent stamps, 8 hand grenades. 6 25-cent stamps, 1 winter combat helmet. 30 10-cent stamps, a pair of jungle fighting boots. An anti-tank mine for 15 50-cent stamps. A commando trench knife for 40 10-cent stamps. Now, in addition to putting your dollars in the fighting lines through the payroll savings plan, you can get at the Axis with your spare coins by buying war stamps. Every empty space you fill in with your stamp album adds to the rain of steel going into the camps of the enemy. Every time you fill your album and turn it in for a bomb, well, you turn it into a bomb. You turn the rain of steel into a hurricane. Your way to do more to help beat the Axis is by buying enough stamps to fill the empty spaces in your stamp book, then turn it in for a war bond. You can buy those stamps at your bank, your post office, your saving and loan association, your radio station, your picture show, your department store, your general store. It will bring on that final, inevitable miracle of peace.
0: And what about next week?
1: Well, it's a story set a long way from here, the sea-swept island of Iran.
0: Iran? Where's that?
1: Well, that's in the North Sea. It's one of the weirdest places in the world, Frank, and the natives live as close to death as they are to the sea, which never stops tearing at the cliffs. Oddly enough, the story is titled The Sea. And if you like the chill of the unknown as much as I think you do, tune in next week.
0: Yes, tune in next Tuesday again for Arch Obler's eerie story, The Sea. And if you need more vitamin B and iron, be sure to try ironized yeast, the one and only ironized yeast, with the big letters IY on the package and on each tablet. It is later than you think.
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0: Welcome in. Welcome. Welcome to Mystery Theater. I am Hyman Brown. When I was a boy, I always thought the maps in the Atlas were a fixed picture of the world that never changed. Well, certainly not in this century. New countries turn up every day. Old ones vanish or are renamed. I guess nothing is permanent. Carpathia, Transylvania are forgotten names on a map. I wonder if they are as defunct as the dread creature who came from there, whose two front teeth fastened on the victim's throat and drank his life's blood. But if they are, they were not 70 or so years ago when this blood-curdling tale begins.
1: But I know you, and I you, from a dream I had. From a dream I had, too, when I was 6 years old.
2: How long ago was that?
1: 13 years.
2: Oh, that's just when I had mine.
1: Come, sit beside me on the bed and hold my hand. I have a feeling. I know we're going to be terribly close, you and I.
0: Our mystery drama, Carmilla, was especially adapted from the classic novella of G.S. Stefanu by Ian Martin and stars Mercedes McCambridge. In Styria, which these days on a map you will find is an Austrian province named Steiermark, Lois Stanton was born and brought up. Her father, George, was an Englishman who had married into Hungarian nobility and had respected his wife's desire to stay on in Austria at the ancestral Austrian castle. But at the end of the Middle Ages, the huge old fortress mansion was a lonely place for a young girl to grow up in, lying as it did deep in the heart of the country. But since she took the time to write it in her own cramped but still beautifully trained hand, let Lois Stanton tell her own story.
3: I started writing this over 50 years ago. But my confused and horrible reactions then persuaded me to lay it aside. But now, approaching my 90th birthday, I should like to leave a record of why I never married. I've only known the love of one person outside my father. A woman. That is a shocking statement, even today with all our liberation. How shocking an experience it proved to be for me at 19. It was so revolting and so soul-destroying that it stood between me and love for the rest of my life. I am not talking of sex or a sexual relationship, certainly not in the ordinary sense of the word. But let me take you back to the year 1905 and a whole other world.
4: Damn it, that quite puts me out.
1: What is it, Papa?
4: A letter from General Spielsdorf, which arrived by the post. Late, as usual. Everything is these days. Sent almost a week ago from Vienna.
1: From Vienna?
4: I shall explain it in moments. This arrives barely in time to tell me that he and his niece will not be arriving tomorrow.
1: Oh, what a shame. I was looking forward to making the acquaintance of Fräulein Reinhardt.
4: Well, even if the general had come, my dear, that would have been impossible.
1: Why?
4: The reason for canceling his visit is because of his niece's sudden death.
1: Her death, Papa? But she was only my age.
4: Yes. That's what's so tragic.
1: Was he still coming here?
4: No. There is some mystery. He appears to blame Bertha's death on some young guest they had. A mysterious young woman.
1: Well, what could it have been, Papa? An accident? Or some sort of disease that was catching?
4: There's no way of telling. I'm really quite shaken. My poor old friend. And I'm disappointed for you.
2: Oh, Papa, you mustn't think for a moment about me.
4: Well, I do all the time. Locked away in this great labyrinth of a mausoleum with no companions.
2: Oh, I have you. And Madame Perrodon, the housekeeper. And my governess, Mademoiselle de La Fontaine.
4: Well, I meant companions of your own age. Not dried up old sticks like us.
2: Oh, you mustn't talk about that, Papa. You know I've always loved it here.
4: Next year, we must move for the season to Graz, or perhaps even Vienna, so that you can meet some nice young gallants.
2: Oh, I have a gallant who takes very good care of me.
4: Little creaky in the joints, I'm afraid. No, Laura, you're so retiring and self-effacing. It might be time to inject a little hussy into your bloodstream.
2: Papa, I think we have talked enough about me. And as for how happy I am, just look out at our garden. Where else but at the Schloss could we see such romantic, misty beauty?
4: Mm, it's a full moon. And a lovely, soft, clear evening. Shall we take a little stroll down by the drawbridge?
2: A moment, dear Papa, till I fetch a shawl, and I'd love it. I have the strangest feeling that tonight something very special is about to happen.
3: By the time we reached the bridge, the moon was high and brilliant. And as we turned back, the whole landscape was a mezzotint, shimmering and dreamlike.
4: This moon tonight, it's full of magnetic force, an odylic influence, which if...
2: Odylic, Papa? That's a strange word. What does it mean?
4: Oh, I'm sorry. I didn't mean to be literary. Actually, I'm being quite literal. It means the effect of one animal's magnetism upon the other. Look back at the Schloss, for example.
2: Oh, yes. All its windows flash and twinkle and reflect the silvery splendor.
4: As if unseen hands had lit them all to receive some special royal guest. What's that?
2: It's a carriage. But it's coming too fast.
4: Step back, Laura, to the protection of this tree. It must be driven by a madman.
3: It was a closed carriage, richly appointed, drawn by six horses, traveling at top speed. As it came round the blind corner to the bridge, twisting and swaying wildly, a female voice screamed in terror. Coming off the bridge, the lead horse panicked, pulling the whole rig to the right, so that what was coming was inevitable. The wheels on one side, passing over the projecting overground roots of one of the great trees, and in a moment... My father was wonderful, as always in a crisis. First he rushed to calm the terrified lead horses so that they in return stilled the panic in their followers. And the coachman, thrown clear, joined to help him, while I, avoiding the still spinning wheels, clambered to open the door and to help out the occupants of the coach itself. I only gave assistance to an elderly lady clad in a long cloak with a hood, whose sole concern was for her daughter. While I took her aside, my father and the coachman lifted out a younger lady who seemed to be unconscious.
1: My poor petite fille, are you all right?
4: I should not worry too much, madame. I have sent your footman to the Schloss for assistance. And shortly we shall have a conveyance here to conduct you and the young lady to accommodations where you may rest, and we can send for

0: heart to him, for me to waste an hour, or a moment even, endangers our whole future. But I can see that the long trip to Vienna in such haste is something Carmilla cannot sustain. Now, is there some hostelry, inn, or even sanatorium where I can leave my precious child to be well cared for till I can send for her at more leisure and with adequate protection for her travel?
1: Papa, why can't she stay with us? Bertha's room was all prepared and is ready.
2: It is true. We would be happy to put up your daughter and see that she has immediate medical attention.
0: Oh, you could save an empire and relax a mother's heart.
2: I would feel more comfortable about all things if I knew exactly who I'm assisting and where.
0: That is impossible as of the moment. All that counts now, if I can feel my child safe, is for my men and yours to right the carriage so that I may be on my way. I promise you that it is a matter of more than even life or death.
1: But, Papa, where do you suppose they were coming from?
2: On that road, it's hard to say. They must have lost the main road and approached this way by accident. Ah, here comes Dr. Zulig now. Well, Franz, how's our little patient faring?
3: Well, no problem at all. A few bruises. Otherwise, no worse for wear for the mishap. She is perhaps a little nervous and lonely, and perhaps bewildered.
2: One can hardly blame her.
3: But I took the liberty of suggesting that Laura run up and have a chat with her before she turned in. Someone of her own age, you know.
4: Come in. She was sitting propped up in the huge bed, her hair framing her face, tumbling about her shoulders. And now, for the first time, I could see her face clearly as she saw mine, as we both gasped.
5: But I know you.
4: And I you. From a dream I had.
5: From a dream I had, too, when I was 6 years old.
4: How long ago was that?
5: 13 years.
4: Oh, that's just when I had mine.
5: Oh, you must tell me, and I must tell you. But you must be Laura, and my name is Carmilla, and we mustn't be strange to each other. Oh, come, come. Sit beside me on the bed and hold my hand so we can talk. I have a feeling. I know. We're going to be terribly close, you and I.
6: Remembering that old dream, which had never ceased to haunt me, I should have been repelled. But instead, I was drawn irresistibly toward Carmilla. Would to God I had known that the fascination was not love, but an unhealthy spell. The flame for the moth, the spider's web for the fly. But I didn't know, and I went to her, and I put my hand into Carmilla's.
7: Two beautiful young women, one blonde and blue-eyed, the very quintessence of innocence, the other lying in the bed, pale from the accident and seemingly vulnerable, light olive-skinned, with great dark eyes and tumbling masses of hair, perhaps masking beauty and evil and malevolence, not of this world and not to be named.

0: The old lady who writes this story of 70 years ago still retains much resemblance to that once blooming girl of 19. Oh, the china blue eyes are faded, the hair is ash gray instead of golden blonde, but the figure is neat and trim and somehow vulnerable, not only to the encroachment of 90 years, but as if it had always been so.
1: We sat there hand in hand.

0: Carmilla and I, searching each other's faces, there was a silence of what must have been minutes. I could feel my heart pounding against my ribs at the wonder, the terror of that spectrally beautiful face, which at last was no longer a dream.
1: How wonderful. 13 years ago, I saw your face in a dream, and it has haunted me ever since.
0: Oh, it's wonderful indeed. 13 years ago, in vision or reality, I certainly saw you. I could never forget your face. It's remained with me ever since.
1: It seems as if we were predestined to be friends. I want you to be my friend.
0: Yes, I want to be yours.
1: Well, we will, we will. And we must start with the first thing we shared.
0: The dream.
1: There now. I can see you're shy. Oh, but that comes of being alone too much. So I shall start. I told you, it was when I was 6. And I woke up from some troubled dream, and I found myself in a room that was nothing like my nursery. It had dark wood wainscoting and great heavy beams sloping over the bed.
0: And did it have a big iron candlestick by the bed with 2 branches made out of
1: serpents? Yes. And they held the candles in their mouths.
0: That was my nursery. It's still there on the top floor, just as you describe it.
1: You see, it's more than a dream. Now, I remember, I was only 6, and being in a strange room, I was scared, and I was about to cry out, when all of a sudden, this fairy princess with golden hair and blue eyes sat up in the bed next to me and held her arms out to me. It was you!
0: As a child?
1: No. As you are, now. Your lips, red and full, smiling at me, beckoning me. I climbed in beside you, and you put your arms around me, and softly, so sweetly, I went to sleep.
0: And that was all?
1: No, then there's the bad part, but I put that out of my mind. I don't try to remember that.
0: No, you must tell me.
1: Oh, very well, because we must have no secrets from each other. I don't know how long I've been lying there with you, and suddenly a scream awoke me.
0: My scream?
1: Yes, you were sitting up in the bed screaming, and I was terrified, and I slipped to the ground, and then suddenly everything was blank until I woke up again. In my own nursery.
0: And hasn't this dream haunted you and tortured you all these years?
1: Haunted, if you want. Say rather, I've never forgotten it. But why should it torture me? What I remember most is the love and the warmth that came from you, and how often I've longed for my beautiful golden lady. Who would ever think I'd find her again?
0: It's all so eerie. I don't understand it. It's so topsy-turvy.
1: What do you mean? Tell me about your dream.
0: Well, it was just the other way. I mean, I was 6 years old, and nobody ever worried too much about me because I was never told ghost stories or fairy stories or anything that might wake me up in the night and worry me. So this one night when I did wake up, which was unusual for me, I wasn't worried or frightened.
1: Oh, where were you?
0: I was in my own bed.
1: And was it the only bed in the room?
0: No, there was another bed my nurse used to sleep in, but by now it was empty. Except that when I looked over there this night, it wasn't empty. You were sitting up in it.
1: Me? The child?
0: No, as you are now. And you came to my bed with your great dark eyes and your hair streaming down your back. And I thought I had never seen anything so beautiful.
1: And did I get into your bed with you?
0: Yes, you did, only it was you who took me in your arms. And you held me and you soothed me until I fell fast asleep.
1: And I didn't wake up or scream.
0: No, I was the one who did that. Because I suddenly had the sensation that 2 needles had been run deep into my chest at the same moment.
1: And were there marks on you?
0: No. The doctor found nothing.
1: Oh. I
0: seem to have known you so long. I never have had a friend, a real friend. Have I found one now?
2: Of course, Carmilla.
0: Then kiss me and promise me it shall always be so.
2: Oh, my dear one. Welcome at long last.
0: Yes. I feel as though I'd come home.
3: I have said that I was drawn to Carmilla from the first. There's no doubt about that whatsoever. A strange feeling. It's hard to describe, except I could have wished she were a boy. For there is no doubt I was under her spell. And she embarrassed me often when she spoke so freely of her love for me.
0: Come and kiss me good morning, my dearest. Oh, how wonderful to wake up to you.
3: Good morning, Carmilla.
0: No. Not just a passing hug. Come on, kiss me. And tell me you love your Carmilla as she loves her Laura.
2: Well, I...
0: There. That's better. You don't know the humiliation of how I must live in your warm life. And you shall die. Die, sweetly die, into mine.
2: I don't understand you.
0: Just never seek to know more of me and mine. But trust me with your loving spirit. Come. Kiss me again, so I know I'm forgiven.
2: Carmilla, no, I...
0: You are mine. Mm. You shall be mine. And you and I are one forever.
3: I seem to be showing you the worst of her. Because at most times she was sparkling and a vivacious talker. She kept my father and all of us in rounds of laughter with her bright wit. The apathy which afflicted her was only bodily. Her mind was always alert.
0: Laura, are you afraid to die?
2: Oh, yes. Everyone is.
0: But... to die together, as lovers may, so that they may live always together?
2: Well, that's something I'd rather not talk about. Oh, I just remembered.
0: What?
2: We must go meet the family.
0: The family?
2: Yes. Didn't you notice there were no pictures in the gallery? They've all been to the restorer, and today's the day that they're to be returned and rehung. And most of them are from my mother's family. She was Hungarian, you know. It should be quite exciting.
0: Oh, just some musty old portraits?
2: Yes, exactly what they were. They were so covered with smoke and the grime of centuries. I've never really seen any of them. Come along, Carmilla. Do let's go have a look.
4: Well, I can't say they're a very prepossessing-looking crew.
2: Oh, Papa, I think it's fun. With their mutton chop whiskers and beards and medals and hussar coats. Don't you, Carmilla?
0: Oh, they're just like all the others of their times.
4: Well, you must be quite a historian, Carmilla. Some of these go back 300 years or so. Hello. Here's a surprise, all right.
2: Why?
4: Look.
2: Carmilla. Look. It's the very image of you. Even to the mole on your throat. Papa, isn't it a marvelous likeness?
4: By Jove, I believe you're right. Can you read who it is? Marcia, does it say?
2: No, Mircalla. Mircalla Countess Karnstein. And the date is 1698.
4: Well, I do remember that your mother was descended from the Karnsteins.
0: As am I. I think a very long time ago. Are there any Karnsteins living here now?
4: Well, none who bear the name. Although it's interesting. The ruins of their ancestral castle is not much more than 3 leagues, directly to the west of here. It was destroyed, they say, during the civil wars.
1: I should like to see it sometime.
2: Papa, this is just a small portrait. Could I have it to hang in my room?
4: Well, if you like, I'll have Hans put it up for you.
1: And then, once you've arranged that, could we, dear Laura, take a stroll in the moonlight? It's so beautiful.
2: Here we are at the drawbridge. It's all so like the night you came to us.
1: So you were thinking of the night I came. Are you glad I did?
2: Oh, ever so much. Someday, when you tell me your story, I know it'll be made up of one great romance. I'm sure that you have been in love and that at this moment there's an affair of the heart going on.
1: I have been in love with no one. I never shall, unless it should be you.
2: Carmilla, darling, darling, I live in you.
1: And you would die for me.
2: I love you so. Carmilla. Carmilla, are you all right?
1: I'm a little faint. It will pass.
2: It's the last time, perhaps, that I shall see the moonlight with you.
1: What do you mean?
2: The time is very near when you shall know all.
3: She was so weak, I could scarcely get her safely to bed. It was long before I could get to sleep, but when at last I did, if indeed I really was asleep, I was conscious of something huge and black circling by the foot of my bed, a monstrous cat-like shape that suddenly sprang, and I felt the stinging pain as if two needle-sharp claws had plunged like hot irons into my breast. And then suddenly my eyes were open, and I thought I saw Carmilla standing there. And I felt relieved. The figure moved quickly to the door, and I followed it, only to find the door securely locked from the inside, just the way I had left it before I retired. I sprang into my bed with the covers over my head, and I lay there, more dead than alive, until morning.
5: There are none so blind who will not see. And yet it is only human nature that lifts the spirits by saying that no disaster, natural or supernatural, could ever happen to us. Is it happening to Laura? Or is she only a young girl with a lonely childhood behind her and a very lively imagination? Mystery Theater will return shortly.

0: With the morning and the coming of light, nothing seems more insubstantial than a dream. Certainly, although it may leave some residual shock to the dreamer, a nightmare loses its terror, and there is a natural inclination not to recount one except to someone very close to you, for fear of being laughed at. Or in Laura's case, something different.
1: I should have told my father, but I didn't. Mostly because, to my surprise, quite early that morning, in answer to a knock on my door, I opened it and found Carmilla up and about.
2: May I come in?
1: Of course.
2: Dearest, you don't look well.
1: No, I don't feel very well. I had a bad dream.
2: I knew it.
1: And I felt these two hot pins plunge in and puncture just beneath my throat until I thought I'd strangle.
2: How awful. Let me see.
1: Huh?
2: Why, darling. Darling, it was a dream. There's nothing there. But we shan't take any chances with you. Here. You shall have my amulet to protect you.
1: The next night and the nights following, my sleep was deep and dreamless. Although the nights were followed by days of lassitude and a melancholy that was strangely not unpleasant. This was well enough for a time, until new and vague sensations began to disturb my sleep. Sometimes a hand drawn across me. Sometimes the feeling of lips kissing me longer and more lovingly, until they reached my throat. Within a week, my eyes were dilated and dark underneath, and I was pale. And my father noticed the change and insisted on my seeing the doctor. It was just as well that the doctor was called. For that night, everything came to a head.
2: No! Ah! Yes, Papa. Yes, I'm coming.
3: What is it, my darling? What is it?
2: Here, little one, I'll get your robe and slippers.
3: You're shaking like a leaf. What is it?
2: Oh, Papa. I was asleep. I was sound asleep. And all of a sudden, there was a blinding white light. And I saw Carmilla standing at the foot of my bed in her night dress. And she was bathed from her chin to her feet in a big stain of blood. Papa, I'm afraid something's happened to her. Let's go. Quickly. Let's go to her room.
4: Here, child, put this on. Now, and the slippers.
2: Thank you, Madame Perdon.
3: Carmilla. Carmilla, this is Mr. Stanton. Open the door. Can you hear me? Carmilla, it's Mr. Stanton. Open the door.
2: Oh, Papa. Suppose something terrible has happened to Carmilla.
3: Madame, ring for the servants. Get them up here right away.
2: Oh, Papa.
3: I'm going to have to break the door down.
1: The men arrived in various states of undress, but the door and the lock proved too stout and resisted all their efforts. Papa then directed one of the footmen to bring him his large elephant gun, which he had used on safari in Africa. A heavy charge broke the lock, shattering the door, and Papa and I burst into the room. Not only was it empty of Carmilla, but every trace that she might ever have been there was gone. Carmilla had disappeared into thin air, as if she had never been. Fortunately, Papa had given me a sleeping potion, and I knew nothing of this until the following day, when I woke up to find Papa and our good Dr. Zulig by my bedside.
5: Your father has told me the whole story, Fräulein. You mentioned a sensation as of two burning needles piercing deep into you somewhere about the neck on the occasion of the first horrible dream.
1: You mean when I thought I saw the black cat?
5: Yes, yes. Could you indicate to me with your finger just where you think this occurred?
1: Right here?
5: Let me see now with the magnifying glass. so.
3: What is it, Herr Doctor?
5: Please, with a glass, you may see for yourself. Observe just below the throat.
3: Good Lord.
2: What is it?
5: Just where you said, a small blue spot. In the center of it, two tiny sharp punctures. That is the point where the sense of strangulation seemed to begin.
2: Yes.
5: Well, then I don't see why you shouldn't begin to get well immediately. But she must not be left alone for a single moment.
1: There were a thousand unanswered questions I now wanted to ask Papa and the doctor. But I never got to ask them. For as it happened, a most unexpected visitor, General Spielstorff, arrived at this climactic moment. And it was his bizarre and harrowing story which eventually answered all my unanswered questions.
6: Shortly before my poor child, Bertha, and I were to visit you, we had an invitation to Count Karsfeld's Schloss, some leagues to the northwest of Karnstein. The occasion was a magnificent masquerade ball. I felt like the only nobody present. The more surprised was I, therefore, when a lady with most stately air, accompanied by an obviously young girl with whom Bertha immediately fell into delighted conversation, approached me and said,
7: "My dear General, what a delightful surprise to see you after all these years."
6: "Madam, since you are masked, you have the better of me."
7: "If you kissed my hand, would it jog your memory?"
6: "Well, I should hope so. It's a long time since I've kissed a lady's hand. The pleasure is all mine. Not, in fact, since... Wait, it cannot be your mess."
7: "It's only at the greatest risk that I'm here. And at all odds, I must preserve my anonymity. I see our girls appear to have made themselves fast friends already. That is good. I have an urgent request to make of you."
6: "Well, I am yours, as always, to command."
7: "I am in the gravest danger every moment I spend here. And I've been quite desperate to know how to protect the young lady who is my companion. Could you take her in for a few weeks, at most, as your guest?"
6: "Madam, I should be more than delighted. And I'm sure that Bertha will welcome the companionship."
7: "Well, then, let me introduce you to my ward and be on my way. I assure you, it is a matter of life and death."
2: "Papa, it's just the same. It's just like Carmilla and the lady."
3: "Ah, yes, the lady that I, too, like the general, mistook for royalty. Even for the Empress herself."
2: "Well, go on, General. What happened? It couldn't have been the same as it was."
6: "I'm afraid so, my dear. My poor Bertha suffered from the same dreams as you, of a great black animal and the piercing double-pronged punctures beneath her throat. She was wasting away, despite all potions and powders the doctors tried, till one of them suggested what seemed a piece of arrogant nonsense to me.
2: What?
6: Legend has it that 200 years ago, the Countess Karnstein Miracalla by name..."
2: "Papa, that's the one who looks like Carmilla. The portrait I..."
3: Hush, dearest. Finish, General.
6: "Yes. Your father has told me about Miracalla, and I have verified her existence from other sources. What the doctor told me was that she was a vampire and has never died. I would have scoffed at this, except, well, because of my birth, I was so desperate. I concealed myself in the closet the last night before her death."
2: "Papa, I don't know if I want to hear what happened."
3: "You must. You must listen.
6: There was a full moon that night, and it flooded the room. My beloved Bertha lay wasted and worn beneath the coverlet, deep in a sleep almost as profound as death. Suddenly, beside her bed, a black, amorphous shape bubbled up out of the pure moonlight, moving toward Bertha as though prepared to smother her. Hold!
8: General, what do you do here?
6: To stop you, Milaka.
8: You have no power against the Vagrom.
6: We shall see. Rather than let you harm Bertha more, I will cut you to...
8: Powerless! You see, with this small hand I hold you helpless as a babe. Take comfort, old man. You are still too late. Your daughter is mine. Mine!
6: Suddenly she was gone. And I was alone with Bertha. And by the time I was by her side, she had passed away.
8: Oh, how awful.
6: That is not the worst. If this friend, call her Carmilla, Milaka, Miracala, what you will, is not found and exterminated forever, your daughter is her slave. And even you.
8: But Carmilla is gone. How can we find her? Papa, what can we do?
3: We are leaving for Karnstein immediately. We are going to open a grave.
1: It was a long search, and getting near to twilight, before the stone, overgrown with lichen and moss and weeds, was uncovered. It was marked simply, Mircala, Countess Karnstein, 1682. But the death date had been somehow obliterated. Finally, the last dirt was uncovered, and the old coffin, rotting, lay bare. The lid was rolled back, and there lay my lovely Carmilla.
8: Oh, Carmilla!
6: Milaka, fiend.
3: No. The one whose grave it is, the Countess Mircala.
8: But see how her face is tinted with the warmth of life, Papa. Look, her eyes are open.
6: No cadaverous smell from the coffin. She still breathes faintly.
3: The coffin floats nearly 7 inches deep in blood. There is your vampire beyond a doubt. Priest, to save my daughter, do your duty.
1: The priest drove the sharpened oak stake through the body, and that fearsome shriek, which still sounds in my dreams, rent my ears. But I know now, more and more as the years have passed, that it was not Carmilla who died, but that ancient 2-century-old corpse who had roamed in lonely agony till at last she was brought home to the peace of God.
0: I'll be back shortly with a final thought. You can sleep safely tonight, wherever you are, especially if you are young and a woman. Carmilla will not haunt your dreams. Just for the record, and to keep it all tidy, we should mention that all the proper protocol was followed in the extinction of a vampire. The head was severed from the body, and both head and body were burned to ashes. Our cast included Mercedes McCambridge, Marion Seldes, Stats Cotsworth, Court Benson, and Martha Greenhouse. Associate Director Marlon Swing. This is Hyman Brown, producer-director, inviting you to return to our Mystery Theater for another adventure in the macabre. Until next time, then, pleasant dreams.

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13: Come in. Welcome. Welcome to Mystery Theater. I am Hyman Brown. There is a saying, there do be girls in Galway that are the fairest in the world. Of course, there are other things in Galway, all Ireland for that matter, that you don't find anywhere else. Banshees, the little folk, and of course, the leprechaun himself. Blarney and the Blarney Stone itself. So many things that are too hard to credit. The only way is for you to make a trip there for yourself. And we are about to do that now.
14: Oh, mother of heaven, he's at it again, Mary.
3: Uncle Terence?
14: Who else? Rattling his portrait against the chimney stones and wailing like the banshee he is.
3: Oh. Well, Sean, you know what he's after. Turn the picture face to the wall and give the poor man the chance to dress himself in privacy.
14: All right, Mary. But where would he want to be off to today? There's no wake or wedding or holy day to celebrate.
3: But if he's taken advantage of the leprechaun's promise, there's something special in the wind. Now, you being the man, take a wee peep there and see if he's gone.
14: He's gone. The canvas is bare as a turnip.
3: Then mark my words, Sean Daly. We're in for some excitement in Clenfort. I wonder what will be this time.
13: Our mystery drama, The Wakeful Ghost, was written especially for the Mystery Theater by Ian Martin and stars Paul Hecht. I'll be back shortly with Act One.

0: Brian Mackin finished his last year of medical school and found himself with $1,000 left of his inheritance and 2 weeks before he began his internship. He was weary from the long struggle for his medical degree because in spite of scholarships, he had to work outside to raise money for the 6 years of study. Both his parents were dead. So far as he knew, he was alone in the world. That his background was Irish, and he had some vague memory that an aunt and uncle were living still in the old country. So he decided to spend the 2 weeks on a vacation, which was to change his whole life.
1: Nobody's going to believe this, but it's exactly what happened to me in Ireland. After roaming around a few days in Dublin, I took a train for Ballinasloe in Galway, to the west. The only clue I had to my uncle and aunt was an old postcard with that postmark and their names, Sean and Mary Daly, which is sort of equivalent to John and Mary Smith. I didn't have much hope of finding them, but it was a joy just to have nothing to do with my last 3 days playing detective. No one was more surprised than I when a ruddy-faced little gentleman walked up to me at the station.
2: Sure, now, I couldn't be mistaken, but just for the politeness of the thing and observing the formalities as 'twere. But you wouldn't be Brian Mackin from America.
1: Well, yes, that's exactly who I would be.
2: And now you're maybe wondering who I am.
1: Well, yes, I am indeed.
2: Sure, I'm your great-uncle Terence on your mother's side, once or twice removed, for I was born on the wrong side of the blanket, they say. I don't know myself nor care, for sure. In my own opinion, I was a changeling, which accounts for my close associations that's of no matter for the moment. Terence Krushkin is the name. Terence Kinsera Clonmay Krushkin. But sure, Uncle Terence will serve. 'Tis the way most people know me.
1: Well, I'm still puzzled. How did you know me?
2: I've a little cart and a pony waiting. Oh. And if we want to get to your aunt and uncle's before dark, I'm thinking we'd best get along. And I'll tell you all on the way.
1: I don't mean to be rude, sir, but I still would like to know how you knew I was coming here today. I only made up my mind on the spur of the moment this morning.
2: Ah, now that's where you're wrong, do you see?
1: What do you mean?
2: Well, while we're riding along, would you like a little dash of poteen to warm the cockles of your heart?
1: Is that the Irish whiskey you make out of bog water that's about 180 proof?
2: Ah, the same?
1: No, thanks. No, that's the stuff I had last night in Dublin that knocked me out like a Mickey. I'm still not over it.
2: Well, now then, to answer your question.
1: Yeah.
2: How I knew to expect you. Uh-huh. Do you remember the little chap in the green bowler you met at the Snug last night?
1: Oh, yeah, I remember him. He introduced me to this nectar.
2: Well, now, McDroosh is a friend of mine.
1: Yeah, that's not what he said last night.
2: That he wasn't a friend?
1: No, I mean that wasn't his name.
2: Oh, he probably called himself Michael Mahan or some such.
1: Yeah, that's right.
2: Sure, that's what he uses as a cover when he's out and about the town.
1: What is he, a secret agent, IRA or something?
2: Not him. He's all peace and goodwill. He's a leprechaun.
1: A leprechaun?
2: That's right.
1: Oh, God, come on, Uncle Terence. Stop pulling my leg. Michael Mahan was no leprechaun.
2: Did he have a little green bowler?
1: Well, I don't know if you could call it green. It was
2: green.
1: Old.
2: Green. And did he have pointy little ears just under his hat rim at the top, like?
1: Well, as a matter of fact, medically, I was interested because the auricular cartilage was strangely shaped.
2: The what was what?
1: At the top of his ears.
2: Ah, there. You see? There's your answer. Enough to convince an American. Anyway, your friend the leprechaun sent me a message in a way that we have. And that's
1: how this must be the greatest put-on of all time. You're not going to tell me you're a leprechaun, too.
2: Oh, no. I'm more of a banshee, you might call me. But with special privileges. Oh, yes, quite special. But that can wait. Oh, Mariner.
1: Oh, is this where my aunt and uncle live?
2: It is.
1: Sean and Mary Daly?
2: That's who they are.
1: Are they expecting me?
2: Lord bless you, no, but you'll be welcome, son, as welcome as the flowers in May. Here, take your bags and jump on down.
1: Well, aren't you coming in with me to introduce me?
2: Well, sure, you're a nice, well-mannered lad, and you'll manage by yourself. for it's time enough to put Maureen and the cart and myself away till any of us is needed. God hold you in his pocket till we meet again.
3: We are going to, aren't we?
2: Oh, yes, indeed. I don't know how it is to be arranged, but I have plans for you and the future of more than one.
1: At the moment he was calling it back to me, the twilight was upon us. It must have been some trick of the rising evening mist, but I swear, before he reached the corner of the building, Uncle Terence, the old-fashioned cart, and Maureen, who pulled it, seemed to disappear in the gathering gloom.
4: Good evening to you, young gentleman.
3: Excuse me, are you by any chance Mrs. Sean Daly?
4: I am that.
3: Did you have a brother who emigrated to America called Thomas Mackin?
4: I did. And you're from America?
3: Yeah.
4: You couldn't be. Is it Brian you
3: right.
4: are? Brian Mackin, whose mother was Margaret Denise.
3: That's me. Hi, Aunt Mary.
4: Oh, Brian. Oh, me darling boy, me darling boy. Oh, forgive me. Come in, come in. Sean, will you look who's here? It's Tommy's son and Margaret's. This is your Uncle Sean.
5: Well, tis a pleasure to meet you.
4: Oh, sit down. Sean, take the boy's bag.
5: Yes.
4: How did you ever find us? Oh, it's been years since we lost track. Sean and me had to move so sudden-like, and our letters seemed to go astray. Now tell me about Tom and Margaret.
1: Well, Mother and Dad both died suddenly within a month of each other. I've been so busy burying myself in schoolwork, I didn't... I let everything else go.
4: Oh, you poor darling. Oh, if I'd known. Oh, you must tell us all about it.
5: Can I get you a wee nip to settle you?
1: Oh, no, thanks. I'm learning to be careful of Irish nips.
4: Well, then I'll get you something to eat. Now, you'll stay the night with us in a few days?
1: Sure, I've got till the weekend before I have to catch my plane home.
4: Oh.
1: Anyway, I'll wait to have dinner with all of you. Aunt Mary, Uncle Sean, Uncle Terence.
5: Uncle who?
1: Uncle Terence. He met me at the station, brought me here. I'd never have found you without him. He just went to put the horse and cart away.
4: A little mare with one black eye and one white?
1: Yeah, that's Maureen.
4: And did you expect to meet him at the station?
1: No, he absolutely floored me. I mean, the only reason I came to Ballinasloe was because I found an old card from you to Mother with a postmark. I was just taking a wild stab in the dark that someone might know about you or where you live. I wanted to... Well, I mean, as far as I know, you are my only living relative.
4: Oh, we are, darling, we are.
1: Well, I didn't know about Uncle Terence and, well...
5: And what, Brian? You can be free with us.
1: Well, I don't know what to say. He talked about leprechauns and banshees, you know, that sort of thing. Well, I might have thought he was a little, I guess you'd say touched, except for... Well, I shouldn't talk this way. I loved him. He was fun and amusing, full of a wonderful zest for life, but sort of scary, too. Is he the same at home here?
4: Oh, he can be all of those, though we don't see much of it anymore. Uncle Terence is a great problem to us.
1: Oh, well, I'm sorry.
5: Nothing to do with you.
1: I hope you won't tell him some of the things I just said or intimated. When he comes in for dinner, I mean.
5: He won't be here for dinner.
1: Oh, I thought he lived here.
5: Well, so he does in a sort of way.
4: I think it's time that we told the boy the truth, Sean, as best we can.
5: Yes. Well, you had a good long look at Uncle Terence. He wouldn't forget it.
1: Oh, no, never.
4: Look behind the picture and make sure...
5: Yes. Yes, he's back again. Now, come here. You see this portrait, Brian? Now, would that be Uncle Terence?
1: Oh, yeah. That's him. That's him to the life.
5: You'll not exactly. The gentleman you are looking at has been dead these 35 years.
1: What?
5: The only problem is that he won't stay decently in his grave.
6: Oh.
0: So Brian Mackin has come all the way to Ireland to find a real aunt and uncle, and in addition, a quite unreal uncle, a man who appears to be able to rise from the grave, full-bodied, by the mere device of having his portrait turned to the wall. No wonder Brian is convinced it's all illusionary, a pipe dream programmed by that wee poteen. And yet, this is only the beginning. Mystery Theater will be back shortly with Act Two.

0: back again to our world of fantasy, and a young American trapped in a web of superstition, illusion, or perhaps just the spell Ireland can weave so easily about any visitor to its shores. Still, whatever doubts and fears he may have taken to bed with him, they are all dispelled by a glorious sunrise that wakes him up with cock crow.
1: My window faced to the east, with the sun streaming in and striking shafts of golden light from a blue river a few miles away. I climbed out of the host of warm blankets and quilt that covered my bed. The room was cold enough for me to seek the sun's warmth directly. And it was there, at the window, I first saw Sheila. She was not a small girl. She was tall and sturdy. But she walked as though each footfall was no heavier than a feather landing on the ground. She had long brown hair and purple eyes, with a wide mouth that, well, once I saw it break in a smile, made me make up my mind this was going to be my gal. Since she was approaching the house carrying a basket, I don't suppose I ever dressed faster in my life to get down in time not to miss meeting her.
2: Good morning, Brian. And did you sleep well?
1: Oh, yes, the best sleep I've had since I can remember.
2: Ah, sure, it was a short enough one, and you so tired.
1: Well, that cock was crowing, and...
2: Ah, that old rooster, he's an old fake. Small use he is to hens anymore, his best days being over. Never a chick in the last 2 years. There is not over 4 or 5 layers we have left. So Sheila here and me, we have a bargain. Oh, you'll not have met Sheila O'Shaughnessy from the next farm over. Sheila, this is my nephew, all the way from the United States of America.
3: It's a pleasure to make your acquaintance, Mr...
1: Macken. Brian Macken.
3: Oh, it's a good West Country name. Mr. Macken.
1: Yeah, well, my grandfather came from here. From Galway, I mean. They say he was quite a bully boy.
3: Aye. Well, those days are past, praise be. Still, the way things are, we were better off with the shillelagh than the gun.
1: Oh, well, I couldn't agree with you more. Anyone who plans to be a doctor...
3: Is that what you're away to be?
1: Well, I already am. I mean, I've graduated and had my license. Now I have to intern and be a hospital resident for a few years till I start out on my own.
3: Oh, that's grand. I have a great admiration for doctors.
2: No, then this'll have to hold, or the bread'll burn up on us. And I want you to get it home with a little heat left in it.
3: This is Mrs. Daly's bargain with me. I bring her a basket of eggs, and she bakes the most delicious bread this side of heaven.
2: Here's the basket. Keep the towel tucked in good and tight, man.
3: Never fear.
1: That's a heavy basket, Why don't I carry it for you to your house?
2: I was going to give you your breakfast.
1: Yeah, well, it'll wait. I always like a little exercise before I eat.
2: Ah, well, you'll be after getting that, all right. It's a good mile and a half to Sheila's place.
1: Oh.
2: And a road like a switchback all the way.
3: Oh, the basket is nothing. It's light as a feather.
1: No, I really would like a walk if you don't object.
3: I don't object. I've a curious turn of mind. And I'd like to hear all about America.
1: Oh, what I'd really like you... to be able to do is to show it to you, but why don't you show me Ireland first?
4: Well, was that Sheila O'Shaughnessy then?
2: The same.
4: Oh, now, damn it. Well, why didn't she wait long enough for me to get down and get my little marnin' pack on the cheek, eh?
2: Sure, she has little interest in an old gaffer like you. But you should have seen her reaction to Brian. And his to her.
4: Well, will you look at the two of them? She's over shoulder high to him. Oh, what a fine couple they'd make.
2: Don't I know it? And don't I know just as well I should never have let the boy go off with even a pinch of hope in his heart? No, and she can't ever be for him.
3: And is it really true that in Chicago they have a building that's 96 whole stories high in the air?
1: Well, yeah, that's true enough. It's so damn high that half the time the people on the top floors can't tell what to wear when they go out.
3: Well, how is that?
1: Well, you see, it's air-conditioned. And when the cloud cover is low, they can't see down to the street, so they don't know if it's raining or snowing or cold or hot or what.
3: We Will you just imagine that now? Living above the clouds. It'd be a sort of fairyland.
5: Well, nothing like the one you live in here. Right on the ground.
3: Oh, sure. Air is lovely. But there are other lovely places in the world I'd want to see.
5: Hey, you know a lot about America anyway.
3: Well, I watch the telly, you know. And I read a lot. And I... Oh, here. It's winded you are. I'll slow down a bit.
5: Oh, it's just damn hills. Up and down like a roller coaster.
3: That's what Mrs. Daly meant by a switchback.
5: I'm surprised to find myself so out of condition.
3: Will you be staying with the Dalys for a while?
5: On one condition.
3: What's that?
5: That you'll take another walk with me. Tomorrow's Saturday. We could take a picnic lunch along and climb that mountain over there.
3: Oh, I'm afraid I couldn't do that.
5: You have another date?
3: No, it's not that. It's... Oh, you see, my dad's dead, and it's just my mother and me, and she's half crippled with rheumatism.
5: Oh.
3: I couldn't be leaving her all alone all that time. And then there's the farm chores to be
5: done.
3: Well,
5: I could come over and help you get those out of the way.
3: Ah, Dr. Mackin.
5: Brian.
3: Well, it's a bit soon, Nora, but if you want. Brian. Oh, it's just no good. It's not the way it should be.
5: You don't want to go with me. Is that it, Sheila?
3: Sheila. I do want to, Brian. I do.
5: Oh, well, then come.
3: It'd be my only chance now. I'll meet you. Here, by this brig we're about to cross. And before dawn tomorrow, so we'll not be seen. We'll spend a whole long, lovely day together. With no one the wiser.
5: But can't I tell Uncle Sean and Aunt Mary?
3: Oh, don't tell anyone. It's our secret.
5: But the picnic...
3: I'll take care of that. Now, you leave me here. Till tomorrow at, say, 4:30.
5: Well, whatever you say. Sheila...
3: I know. So do I. God help the both of us.
1: She was gone in a second, with that light, loping stride that covered ground almost as fast as a man running. I watched her as long as I could, away down that dusty, twisting, hilly road, appearing and disappearing, till at last she was out of sight, but not out of mind. Never out of mind, Sheila. Just her name was a song of love. I walked back on air, but fortunately, as it turned out, as I came back in the house, the first thing my eye fell on was the portrait of Uncle Terence, and for the moment, Sheila was out of my mind. Oh, no, thanks. I really couldn't eat another thing. Now, the only thing I'm hungry for now is information.
2: About Sheila, is that you mean?
5: Sheila? I'd rather find out about her directly.
4: Brian, about Sheila. Maybe I ought to tell you something.
5: No, Uncle, I'd rather for the moment stick to Uncle Terence.
4: Hmm?
5: Now, you said he's been dead for nearly 35 years.
4: Oh, yeah, 2 years almost to the day before that portrait was painted. He died in 1940.
5: Now, are you sure of that?
2: Oh, sure, I know it well. I was just a slip of a girl, not married to Sean yet.
5: Huh.
2: But it was the biggest wake this part of Galway has ever seen. Ah, 'tis a pity he couldn't have enjoyed it for himself. He always was the life and soul of them, with his stories and all.
4: Ah, yes, he does dearly love a wake, just as much as a wedding.
2: I did, Sean.
4: Did what?
2: Did love a wake.
4: But
5: now, look, I saw him last night. I talked to him. He brought me here.
4: Now, lad, you'll have to remember, you had a wee drop taken, and poteen can scramble a man's brain.
5: I can't believe that the drip... How did Uncle Terence die?
2: A hero at Dunkirk.
5: Dunkirk?
2: Ah, he was in the First World War, you know, in the Navy. And nothing would do but he ought to be in the last big one, too.
4: But a man 60 years old, they wouldn't take him.
2: No.
4: So he joined up with the Home Guard. When the retreated...

0: days.
1: And when he saw that it would be his last trip, he found one of the fighting boys to take his ship back and gave up his own place to stay behind with a machine gun.
2: The last boat out, just ahead of the Jerry's, brought him back. They say he had more lead in him than salt in a full salt cellar.
1: But his finger was still wrapped around the trigger of his gun.
2: It was a sad wake, that, Uncle Terence's. The only sad one I'd ever been to. Although none of them are the same without him to keep the jokes flying.
1: Even McElmahan had naught but sorrow in him. Him who always had a twinkle in his eye. I remember him just standing in front of the portrait there. Just standing. Not even drinking from his glass.
2: And do you remember what he said? It was this. A brass of a boy, Terence, me bucko. And you should have lived 100 years. Well, don't you worry. We'll see you do.
1: I always wondered what he meant by that.
3: Well, now, don't you see? If he was McDrewish, I mean, if Mahan was a real leprechaun...
2: Now, tush, boy. Don't let our Irish fancies run off with you. Sure, all he meant was he wouldn't be soon forgotten. Well, now, I have to be off to work, and Mary has things to do, and Brian.
3: Yeah.
2: Don't dwell on Uncle Terence. Find some other thoughts to fill your head.
3: Yes, I have. I have.
4: And that's the Great Bog to the north. Don't ever go near there, Brian.
3: Why not, Sheila?
4: Once the peat catches you, you'll never get free. And they say it'll swallow a man in less than a minute. To the southwest are the rest of the Schlevachty Mountains, the ones we're in now. And away down there, to the southeast, is the River Shannon.
3: What's the matter? Are you cold?
4: How could I be cold with your arm about me? Bold. That's what I am. Bold.
3: Because you love me. And how could you be bashful with a man who loves you now, tomorrow, and forever? I just can't believe my luck.
4: Don't.
3: Don't what?
4: Brian Boyne, don't say anything else. It's all been madness from the start.
3: Love from the start.
4: For us, the same thing. I should never have allowed you to. But I wanted. I loved. And sure, God can't punish me too deep for just one day of all I've dreamed. Kiss me. We've got to go. It's twilight already.
3: Oh, just a little longer. And what about tomorrow?
4: We have no tomorrows. Just kiss me. Goodbye, my love. Goodbye, Brian. Goodbye.
3: Again she was gone from me on the wind, gliding and leaping down the mountain, picnic basket in hand, as sure-footed and graceful as a mountain goat. Sheila! Sheila! Wait! She didn't stop to look back, and I plunged down after her, recklessly and clumsily as a boar. I hadn't gone 50 yards before I caught my foot on some trailing root, falling heavily and knocking myself stone cold for a moment. By the time I came to, she was gone from sight. And in the gathering darkness, limping heavily, it was all I could do to find my way back to the Daly farm.
1: Brian, my darling, there you are. Sure, we thought you might be lost in the dark.
3: Yeah, I'm lost in the dark, all right, Aunt Mary. Now, look, I don't know if it's another of your Irish fantasies or what.
1: Oh, where have you been all day, lad? Oh, and you're hurt. Yeah. Sean!
5: Yes?
1: Come in here.
2: Oh, well, I'm coming, Mary. Well, you sound as though someone put the fear of God in you. What,
1: yes.
2: What's happened at all?
1: It's Brian. He's hurt.
2: What?
1: And more than physically, I'm thinking, were you with Sheila O'Shaughnessy this day?
3: Yes, I was. And I love her. And I know she loves me.
1: Oh.
3: But she's told me goodbye. Why? I mean, am I crazy? Is she just another figment of my imagination?
1: Oh, you see, Sean, I told you we should have told the boy the truth.
2: Yeah, well, better late than never. Sheila is engaged to be married to...

0: Becky Malloy.
1: Well, is that all?
0: Huh?
1: Well, then all she has to do is break
2: it. No, she has a marriage contract.
1: Well, surely that has no real legal standing.
0: Today, no. Except, a few years ago, Sheila's father had a heart attack. He got into financial difficulties, and the only way out was through Malloy, the loan shark. He lent him the money in exchange for his daughter when she became 21. Well, sure, Joe thought he could have things straightened out before then, but he suddenly had a second attack and died.
1: Well, I'll pay the money back.
2: Have you got it?
1: Well, no, not right now, but as soon
0: as... Oh, no good for Malachi Malloy. Besides, you make so much as one move at Sheila, and in this county, he'd have his woolly boys sew you in a sack and bury you in the peat bog. And the wedding is day after tomorrow.
1: Now, look, just wait a minute. I mean, this is crazy. This is the 20th century. I'm an American citizen. There must be something I can do. What the devil was that?
2: Oh, it's Uncle Terence. He wants out again. The Lord knows what he'll stir up this time. But there's no way to stop the man.
3: So here we are, back again about where we started. Where are we? What can Uncle Terence do or undo? Even supposing that's what he's after, still, why couldn't it be? Since he's now well established as a denizen of the afterworld. Mystery Theater will return shortly with Act 3.

0: It was W.S. Gilbert, probably the finest lyricist of all time, who wrote of John Wellington Wells that he was a dealer in magic and spells, blessings and curses and ever-filled purses, in prophecy, witches and knells. I mention him only because it brings us back to our story of magic, fantasies, and so far, pleasant sorceries. But will it remain that way as Uncle Terence's portrait rocks on the wall, and once again we hear the eldritch scream of the banshee wail?
1: I'll turn the picture to the wall.
2: But if he's going to appear, he'll only be to the one who turns the picture.
1: I think this time we'd better let it be Brian.
3: Look, I'm not going to ask any questions anymore. Just leave me alone. I'll turn the picture.
2: But Brian...
1: Come away, Mary. We're out of this entirely.
3: Right, Uncle Terence, or whoever you are, I am about to turn the picture. And all I say is, you get me Sheila, or show me how to get her. And I don't care what the price is, short of my immortal soul, and I'll pay that gladly. Here you go.
4: Who wants your immortal soul?
3: Where are you?
4: Turn around. You have eyes, haven't you? Sitting right here in the fireplace, Anouk.
3: What are you? Fact or fiction?
4: Why now, in a manner of speaking, I'd say somewhere in between.
3: Well, does it make any sense to talk to you?
4: All the sense in the world.
3: Even suppose I believed, if you're a banshee.
4: Now, what's the matter with a banshee?
3: Well, it's evil, isn't it?
4: The abysmal ignorance of the word. A banshee, young man, is a domestic spirit devoted to the care of its own particular family.
3: Well, are you going to help Sheila and me?
4: Oh, sure, I'm going to do my best, but I'm not infallible. We'll have to be quick and nimble as the devil on this one.
3: Well, why can't I just go to this Malachi Malloy and straighten it out man to man?
4: To begin with, did you ever see him?
3: No.
4: He's formidable, lad. No doubt of that. The man is a giant, and he's made of steel.
3: Well, look, whose side are you on, mine or his?
4: Easy, lad, easy. Am I not the banshee, and aren't you one of the family? Besides, he's a black Irisher, if there ever was one. But you've got to take thought on this, if you're to have the chance I brought you here for in the first place.
3: You brought me here?
4: Well, sure, you didn't think as an American you'd have enough sense to get here and pick the right Irish girl for yourself. Now, let me go on back up to my frame and get everything shipshape and squared away. I'll see you on the morrow. And, psst, watch your step.
3: Uncle Sean and Mary were off to bed by the time our conference was through. I was grateful. I didn't want to talk about Sheila or her intended husband any more that night. I hoped to sleep, but I tossed and turned till morning, and then made the mistake of stepping outside the house for a breath of air. Coming down the road towards me was a great mountain of a man, all covered with black hair wherever his clothes didn't conceal it. And one thing his clothes could not conceal were the bulging muscles that strained at every seam. He was a good 5 inches taller than I was and 30 pounds heavier. And...
1: Would you be the American, Brian Mackin?
3: That's my name.
1: I'm Malachi Malloy.
3: Well, I kind of guessed that.
1: I'm of the understanding that you took my intended bride up the mountain yesterday.
3: Well, she was kind enough to take me up for a picnic and show me the countryside.
1: A picnic, was it? And the grass stains all over her dress? I should have brought a whip. But instead, I'm going to beat you with my bare hands.
5: Malachi! Malachi, don't!
1: Now, you stay out of this, Sheila.
5: What's going on, Brian?
3: It's just a little something between me and Mr. Malloy.
5: Oh, the Lord be praised. Keep them apart and kill him. Oh. Don't touch him, Malachi.
1: Now, you stay back, woman, or I'll kill him. Now, put your hands up, Mackin.
3: If God always defends the right, he was out for breakfast that morning. Now, I'm not exactly a... Patsy and I usually can take care of myself in a fight. But this was a willy pap against a Marciano. He just made hamburger of me until he stopped and turned with me lying at his feet.
1: Have you learned a lesson as well as him, Sheila girl? If you haven't, I'll beat him to death. I'll make sure he never rises again.
2: Oh, in sweet Mary's name, leave him be, Malachy. I'll marry no one but you if you'll just leave him be.
1: All right, so be it. Now get out of this country tonight, Machen, or I'll wring your neck like a chicken's.
2: Oh. Who's that?
6: Open the window and let me in. Quick, now, I'm fading in the daylight.
2: Uncle Terence, the picture.
6: Now, watch out. Let me in there. And close those curtains before I disappear entirely. There, now, sure, that's better. Better, that is.
2: What are you? You're just a portrait. And how could you get to the second floor window?
6: Shh, a warning. The only trouble I ever found with a girl is they talk too much. The answer to it all is, I'm a banshee, and I look out for my own. Brian is one of them.
2: Oh, how is he? Was he sore hurt?
6: Oh, a few bruises, and maybe he lost a tooth or cracked a rib. But what's that to a broken heart? You should know. Am I right?
2: If you mean the way I feel, I was getting ready to tie a sack of potatoes around my neck, throw myself in the Shannon.
6: Well, now, that'd be a whole lot of help. Now, I have a better idea. How would you like to meet Brian at Clonmely's gate on the way into the great bog tonight at midnight?
2: I can't. I can't do it. I owe my father his debts. And besides, Malachy would kill him.
6: All right. Spare me all the melodramatics. What I mean is, how would you like to convince that hickory-headed, lame-brained Malachy that's what you plan to do?
2: Why?
6: Now, what is a banshee for? Will you let me take care of the arrangements from then on?
2: I will, Uncle Terence. I will.
6: And, if I'm successful, will you let me give you away when you marry Brian?
2: How could a banshee do that?
6: Oh, you let me handle that, too. Just say yes.
2: Yes. Oh, yes. Yes, yes, yes, yes.
7: Is that the banshee himself?
6: Is it the leprechaun? God save you, McGrush.
7: God save you, Terence Crookin.
6: Come here, Brian. Get us a firefly there so we can see what we're at. There, now. That's better. Do you see what Malachy did to the lad?
7: Oh, what do you want, right, Brian?
8: Yeah, well, I took a good beating, but I'll live. It's nice to see you again, Mr. Maha.
6: Yeah. No. Now, we all know what to do.
8: Yeah, I just show myself in the moonlight with you in that cape and hood, and then...
6: And then McGrush will dematerialize you back to the farm.
8: Right.
6: And Malachy will have no one to chase but me, thinking I'm Sheila. Right. I'll tell you all the rest later. You have the shoes, McGrush.
7: Just the one. You know, we leprechauns never make but one magic shoe.
6: Well, no matter. I can hop like a toad long enough until he's well in the bog. Psst. No. Tis midnight. Here he comes. Send Brian home, McGrush. And give me the shoe. Off I go.
1: Sheila. Sheila, I warn you. Wait for me. So you tried to slip away with your light of love, eh? But you won't get away from me so easy. Hey, where are you leading me? Well, we're in the bog. I'm caught. I'm sinking. Sheila! Sheila, help me. I'm sinking in the bog. Now come back. Come back! Now there's a darling girl. You wouldn't let me go down to a dark, murky death, you that knows every path in it. Well, it's not you. It's just... It can't be. The bogles have a hold on me. It's Terence Cruskeen. And who's that wee man beside you?
6: Oh, little friend. One of the wee green men. Here we are, your nemesis or your saviors. Oh. And which would you want us to be?
1: Oh, Lord alive! Save me! I'm up to my waist already.
4: That's no problem. A little piece of paper. And since it's hard to read in the moonlight, I'll give you the gist, as they say. I, Malachi Mioi, hereby legally and completely accept the fact that all debts or claims against Thomas O'Shaughnessy are revoked and considered null and void.
1: This is blackmail.
4: So was what you did to my friend. And the bog is even blacker and you're sinking even deeper.
1: All right, I'll sign.
4: But there's a wee bit more.
1: What?
4: I also cancelled the marriage contract between myself and Sheila O'Shaughnessy, and in consequence of my breach of promise, I award her the sum of £2,000 to see her and her mother started off in a new country. In exchange, I would accept the farm, now mortgaged to me, and et cetera, et cetera, et cetera.
1: For God's sake, stop talking! I'm up to my chest already. I'll sign anything.
4: But would you live up to it? Now, there's the reason.
1: Oh, please!
4: You wouldn't have any idea now of attacking young Brian again.
1: No!
4: Should we trust him, do you think, McGroosh?
7: Sure. He's an Irishman after all. I'd get one in trouble enough, and you never have to worry.
2: Goodbye, happy future.
9: Don't forget to send pictures of the wedding.
2: No, goodbye.
3: I'm sorry I have to leave. I have to get back for my job.
2: We're sorry, too, but we'll take care of Mother O'Shaughnessy till you're married and have a place to stay.
9: Well, Mary, all's well that ends well, but who'd have thought it?
2: You said they made a wonderful couple.
9: I'll never understand how Malachy suddenly got so generous.
2: I'll never understand why, but I can guess how.
9: What do you mean?
2: Take a look. We're going to have to get a new picture to hang over the fireplace.
9: Oh, now, what's it doing turned to the wall again? What's he up to now?
2: It isn't turned to the wall.
9: Huh?
2: It's just a blank canvas.
9: What do you mean?
2: Have a look for yourself.
9: Holy mother, it's blank on both sides. Where's Uncle Terence?
2: I have a feeling he's off to America. He always did want to see the United States. Well, we can leave it up to Sheila and Brian to worry about him now.
0: I'll be back shortly with a final thought. You can believe it or not, but to the best of my knowledge, that's the way it all happened. And if there was a lot of magic in it, there's just as much in love. The exact quote doesn't spring to mind for the moment, but the burden of it is that no matter what happens, love will find a way. Our cast included Paul Hecht, Virginia Payne, Jada Rowland, Leon Janney, and Ian Martin. Associate Director, Marlon Swing. This is Hyman Brown, Producer-Director, inviting you to return to our Mystery Theater for another adventure in the macabre. Until next time, then, pleasant dreams.

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0: Come in. Welcome. Welcome to Mystery Theater. I am Hyman Brown. What is a fairy tale? Well, suppose we say it's a beautiful little story that never could happen. For instance, Cinderella. Impossible. Why? Because of suddenly materializing fairy godmothers? Because of pumpkins that turn into coaches and vice versa? Oh, definitely not. All of these are perfectly reasonable. What makes the story very clear is the fact that royal princes do not marry kitchen maids in real life.
1: I want you out of this house at once.
2: Oh, please don't. I have no place to go.
1: That's no concern of mine. Get out before I throw you out.
2: I hate you.
1: Your feelings are of no account to me.
2: I wish you a fate worse than death.
1: I'm sure you do.
2: Oh, you're thinking a low, common, ignorant servant girl. What harm can she do? Well, I'll find a way. I swear to you, I'll find a way.
0: Our mystery drama, The Light That Failed, was especially adapted from the Rudyard Kipling classic for the Mystery Theater by Sam Dan and stars Tony Roberts and Mason Adams. I'll be back shortly with Act One.

0: A story is many things to many people. The truth is that stories have lives of their very own. Sometimes the finished work may even baffle the author. Let us consider a work by Rudyard Kipling. If he were alive today, he might say, "Hey, what's going on here?" Well, Rudyard, what's going on is what you put in. However, we have taken the same poetic license with your story that you took with life. So, the time is 1882. The place is what used to be called the Anglo-Egyptian Sudan. The narrator is Gilbert Belling Torpenhauer, a foreign correspondent for a string of British newspapers.
1: I first met Dick Heldar in what was supposed to be the safety of the interior of a hollow square. You know, that's how the troops line up to repel an attack from all sides. The war correspondents, the doctor, all the folk who were useless during combat found themselves in the middle. But the crazed and fanatic followers of the Mahdi had broken through at several points, and so all of us had to pick up weapons and fight for our lives. I was standing shoulder to shoulder with a young man about my own age, and both of us were hacking away with sabers for dear life. Look out!
2: I got him.
1: On your left.
2: I see him.
1: Don't pull your arm back so far.
2: What did you say?
1: Doc!
2: Above my arm.
1: You exposed too much of yourself.
2: Thanks.
1: Look out!
2: We'll get out.
1: On your right! On your right!
3: But I was too late. A huge tribesman, bleeding from a multitude of wounds, had brought a heavy sword down across the young man's head. But only because the native was mortally wounded had the sword turned in his hand so that the young man caught the flat of it instead of the edge.
4: Maisie.
3: Who's that, Maisie?
4: Thank you, Maisie, for the drink. And for tying up my head. Oh. Huh?
3: What? You can thank me for the drink and the doctor for the bandage.
4: Where am I?
3: Where are you? Well, you're not back in dear old London, that's for certain.
4: Oh, what happened?
3: You are in the Anglo-Egyptian Sudan, near a hellhole entitled Suakin.
4: What are you doing here?
3: Gilbert Belling Torpenhauer, special correspondent of the Southern Newspaper Syndicate.
4: Oh.
3: Oh, is it? Well, could they have a war without the likes of me?
4: I suppose so.
3: You suppose so. Without me, your British public wouldn't know what was happening. And what they don't know doesn't exist. Ergo, quod erat demonstratum, or whatever. Without me, the war wouldn't exist.
4: Oh, you're the Gilbert Belling Torpenhauer.
3: Guilty as charged, but you must call me Torp. And what shall I call you?
4: Dick. Dick Heldar.
3: Well, you're not a soldier. You're not a correspondent. What are you doing out here?
4: I'm an artist.
3: Well, then, why aren't you back in a studio in London drinking champagne with nude models?
4: I want to paint the war. Oh, I hope my head's going to stay on. I wonder if I can get up.
3: Well, the doctor says you shouldn't try for a while.
4: There. Oh, it's still there.
3: What?
4: My bag. Look inside. You'll find some sketches.
3: I looked, and I saw, for the first time, I was the first to see the war sketches of Dick Heldar. I'm not a critic, far from it, but what I saw I knew was good. Not just good, but great. The man was a genius. Because this was the war, this was the truth. A star shell bursting above the camp, a slave now being captured by a British gunboat, a single soldier lying dead in the moonlight with his throat cut. Dozens, scores of sketches, drawings, watercolors, sanguines. It was the war and the men who made it. At rest, at work, drinking, fighting, killing, and being killed. Yes, this was the war. I would write 1,000 words to describe imperfectly what he could delineate with a single stroke of a pen or a brush.
4: Well, what do you think?
3: I've seen worse. Do you have any money?
4: No, not too much.
3: My syndicate may be interested in taking on a war artist.
4: Would they?
3: I don't suppose you care much what you get.
4: Well, money is really very unimportant.
3: Well, fine, because they'll pay practically nothing. They'll take advantage of you.
4: What I want is my first chance.
3: Well, I'll see what I can do. As soon as I could, I wired the syndicate. I've got a man here, great artist. and they replied, with their usual open-hearted generosity, "We'll take him on trial, expenses only. Send all his sketches."
5: I knew I'd get my chance.
3: Sorry, so little money.
4: Oh, if I come through this business alive, they'll sweat for it. They'll all sweat for it.
3: All?
4: Everybody.
3: What's everybody got to do with it?
4: Well, I've worked for nothing all my life.
3: Your life has only begun.
4: Sometimes I feel as though I've lived forever. Since the beginning of time, I feel that old.
3: You don't look it.
4: As I'll show them, everybody. And I must have lots of money.
3: Why?
4: Well, because it's no good without it. Money. That's what counts.
3: And what about art?
4: You worry about art, and I'll worry about money. And between us, we'll carry on to victory. I owe you a favor.
3: The assignment from my syndicate? It may turn out to be a terrible disservice.
4: Oh, no.
3: Look, let's not talk about favors. In all that cutting and hacking during the last attack, we saved each other more times than we can count. What? Where are you going?
5: To the telegraph office.
3: And what for?
4: I shan't tell you. You'd object.
3: To what?
4: To what I intend to do. You're a man of scruples.
3: And you're not?
4: I am an artist.
3: Which means what?
4: I do what has to be done. You have a bottle of whiskey your uncle sent you from London.
3: The doctor says it's too soon after your clout across the head for you to think of whiskey.
4: It isn't for me. It's for someone else. And don't ask for who, because I shall not tell you.
3: Well, then you can't have the bottle. I won't aid or abet you in committing what I know is going to be a sin. It will be something sinful, won't it?
4: Well, you would consider it sinful, I suppose. But you could prevent me from committing another sin, that of robbery, because if you don't give me the whiskey, I shall steal it from your kit.
3: Oh, no, you won't, because I intend to guard it day and night.
4: Oh, you're no match for me, Torp. You see, I was raised in a foster home by a Mrs. Jennet.
3: Jennet? Isn't a Jennet a kind of a donkey?
4: Yes, yes. She had the mind and the morals of a female donkey, too. And when she hit you, you felt as if you were kicked by one. She was very economical. So Maisie and
3: Maisie. Maisie, I've heard that name before.
4: Another little foster girl. We helped each other survive by stealing food under Mrs. Jennet's nose.
3: And what happened to Maisie?
4: I could probably steal that bottle of whiskey from your kit while you're looking at me.
3: All right, take it.
4: I'm doing this for you.
3: I shudder to think of it. A rather odd one, that Dick Helder. But he was a genius. And that sort has to be humored. And Maisie? Maisie. Who was Maisie? Hers was the name that he kept repeating while he was delirious. Well, I'd get that out of him eventually. But now for the present problem. Why did he want to bring a bottle of whiskey to the telegraph office? I decided to see for myself.
4: Hello, Torp. Just in time. He's out cold.
3: Why did you want to get the telegraph operator drunk?
4: So I could get these.
3: What? What's that?
4: Papers. Trelawney's dispatches. The exclusive interview with Lord Kitchener. We're in luck. Our friend on the floor hasn't sent him yet. Read him.
3: It's not really ethical.
4: Oh, it's not ethical, or it's not really ethical?
3: Well, they belong to Trelawney.
4: Oh, what right has Trelawney to an exclusive interview with the Commander-in-Chief? What right has Trelawney to be here in the first place? Why, the man can hardly write his name.
3: But still, he...
4: It's only because Trelawney Sr. is a high muckamuck in the War Office. Influence, influence.
3: I can't steal it and say Kitchener gave me the interview.
4: Oh, no, but you can read it, you can make sense of it, you can extract the facts from it, and you can send it out as your impressions of the progress of the war.
3: Oh, now, Dick.
4: And Kitchener will say, who is this Torpenhow with his fantastic insight into my very own brain?
3: If you tempt me.
4: If Trelawney were actually a war correspondent, if he deserved to be considered a writer. Besides, all's fair in love and war.
3: I confess I didn't need too much more convincing. I thoroughly despised Malcolm Trelawney. I must say the article that appeared under my byline the following week was the making of me as a correspondent. Till this point I was young and promising. Now I had arrived. I was mature, a great practitioner of my art. And, heaven forgive me, I ate it up. But this isn't my story, it's Dick Heldar's. So, the war ended. We were all sent home. Dick had also achieved fame. His war sketches had caught the public fancy. We took rooms together in Mayfair.
4: I shall have my share of the rent before the week's out.
3: Wish you wouldn't worry about it. You have a reputation. You can sell anything you do from here on. You'll make a fortune.
4: I already have a fortune.
3: You do?
4: All those sketches. Close to 150. They're mine. I can sell them immediately.
3: Well, Dick...
4: Well, Dick, what? I already can count on £15,000. What do you think 15,000 is too optimistic?
3: No, it may even be on the low side.
4: Well, then what are you talking about? It's probably some acquaintance or other stopping in for a drink. Yes, sir.
6: You do live on a high floor.
3: Seven stories high, but seven is a lucky number.
6: My stars, I must say so. Have I the honor of addressing Mr. Dick Heldar?
4: Well, the honor is dubious. Enter.
6: My name is Hubertus Valdemar. I am the head of the Southern Newspaper Syndicate.
4: Ah, a man I most devoutly wish to see. Have a chair, Mr. Valdemar.
6: Valdemar, V-A-L-D.
4: Yes, that's what I said, Valdemar. This is Mr. Torpenhow.
6: Ah, yes. I also admire Mr. Torpenhow.
7: How do you know?
6: I'm here, Mr. Heldar, to discuss our future business relationships.
4: Well, any future relationship must necessarily be more expensive than the past.
6: Oh, you'll find us most generous.
4: I hope so. I haven't up until now. Incidentally, be good enough to send my sketches to this address.
6: Your sketches?
4: By actual count, 150.
6: Oh, Mr. Heldar, that cannot be done.
4: It cannot?
6: Since there was no specified agreement at the outset, the sketches become syndicate property as a matter of course.
4: Those sketches belong to me.
6: But a legal evaluation...
4: The devil with your legality, Mr. Valdemar.
6: Valdemar.
4: You paid me the lowest rate in the world. Nothing. You can't keep those sketches. Good Lord, man, they're all I have. Torp, can he do it?
3: Well, it's a rather cold-blooded steal on his part, but... Yes, Dick, he can do it.
4: I'll have his blood first.
3: Careful, Dick. Remember, we're not back in the Sudan.
4: Sir... You will give me back my pictures.
6: I believe it's time I was on my way.
8: Sit down.
6: How dare you take your hands off me?
8: Dick, you can't simply...
9: I don't know quite what to do with you. Of course, you're a thief, and you ought to be whipped.
6: Take your hands off me. I'll shout for help.
9: You're seven stories high. My goodness, Torp, you wouldn't believe the fat on this one. You are going to steal those things from me, which are as my heart's blood. You... who don't know when you will die.
6: Die? Die?
9: Write a note to your office. Order them to give Mr. Torpenhow my sketches. Every one of them.
6: You have no right to steal.
9: Oh, no. Only you do. Write the note or I shall strip off your hide.
8: Dick, you can't do that.
9: Oh, can't I? Watch closely. I learned how.
8: I can't let you do that.
9: Do you want to fight me for it, Torp?
8: Dick!
9: Should one of us be compelled to kill the other just because of this thieving jackal?
0: Who knows? But it's precisely in such random, unforeseen twists of fate that sudden violence and death flare up without warning. We're accustomed to considering the artist as a creator, but in Dick Heldar, do we see the artist as a killer? Both Dick and Torp are young men who have been subject to the searing acts of deadly hand-to-hand combat. What does this do to the soul? Mystery Theater will continue with Act 2 shortly.

0: to whom does the work of art belong? To the man who made it, or to the man who bought it? This is a question that has caused much grief in this world, and is about to add a bit more as we resume our drama. Dick Helgar the painter wants his pictures. Mr. Valdemar the publisher claims he bought them. That's an old argument, but a razor-sharp knife has appeared in Dick's hand, and we may have a new solution to the problem.
1: He'll kill me, this maniac. He'll kill me.
2: I must remind you once again, Dick, we're not back in the Sudan.
3: Oh, we're always in the Sudan, Torp. Here the violence is better bred, hidden deeper, camouflaged more cleverly. But where is the real difference? Torp is a friend. You have to help me.
2: I can't help you kill him.
3: Oh, I can do that alone quite nicely, thank you.
1: Don't kill me. Don't kill me.
3: Oh, of course not. Hand him the pen and paper, Torp. Now, Mr. Valdemar, you will write a note to your office and order them to give Mr. Torpenhow my sketches.
2: He didn't say a word. He looked deep into Dick's eyes, and there he saw death. He picked up the pen with a hand that was remarkably steady, considering the circumstances. He wrote the note. I took a cab to the Southern Newspaper Syndicate's office. I gave it to some functionary or other, and I shortly received a gigantic portfolio. I brought it back to the flat.
3: Now, I do hope this will be a lesson to you, Mr. Valdemar. And should you ever worry me later with any nonsensical actions for assault or whatever, believe me, I'll catch you. Manhandle you, and you will die. Now go. Vanish. Disappear. Out. Be sure I have seen the last of you, Mr. Valdemar.
1: Valdemar!
3: What a lawless breed these people are. Think of the hideous blackness of that man's mind. Have you all the sketches, Torp?
2: Exactly 147.
3: Now, that's close enough.
2: Dick, I must say you begin well.
3: He was interfering with me, Torp. What did the money mean to him? He's a man of wealth. But this is my work. It's everything to me, and he was going to steal them. I'm sorry now I didn't hit him. I should have killed him.
2: The commissions began coming in so quickly, Dick could hardly keep track of them. The ladies, especially the ladies, couldn't get enough of them. He had that way of making their eyes gaze forth in a kind of dreamy reverie. Yes, every female wants to be known as a woman of mystery. And with one sure stroke, Dick could give them a most unfathomable air. I caught him finally on one of the rare nights when he wasn't being lionized somewhere. Well, how does success taste, Dick?
3: Good. No, delicious. I want more. More. The lean years are past, gone for good, but never to be forgotten. Oh, I shall wallow in these fat ones.
2: Careful, my friend. That way lies bad work.
3: Oh, I love the power, the fun, the fuss. And above all, I love the money. Even though the people who make the fuss and pay the money are a queer gang. An amazingly queer lot.
2: Well, I should think you have enough money now.
3: Oh, no. Nowhere near enough.
2: Well, then, Dick, you must tell me, what is enough?
3: There are those men who have money, and then there are those men who have a fortune.
2: And why would you want a fortune?
3: For her.
2: For whom?
3: For Maisie.
2: Oh, the mysterious Maisie.
3: She won't have me until I'm fabulously wealthy and famous.
2: Well, you're famous at any rate.
3: Well, just a little. We need the test of time for that.
2: And where is Maisie?
3: I don't know. We were both boarded children at Mrs. Jennett's. I fell in love with her.
2: Did she fall in love with you?
3: She said she would, in time. If I became rich and famous, then she would seek me out.
2: I'm surprised she hasn't so far.
3: Well, that's because I'm neither rich enough nor famous enough.
2: And how will you know when that will be?
3: Simple. On the day she seeks me out. Meanwhile, I must try harder and harder.
2: Tell me something about Maisie.
3: She's an angel.
2: And why aren't you good enough for her now?
3: So, you don't understand.
2: All right then. Tell me this. Maisie, Maisie, does she really exist? I couldn't get a rise out of him. He was doing what he wanted to do, turning out paintings as if he were a printing press. But it was a bubble that soon must burst. His work was becoming inferior. But you couldn't tell him anything. At least I couldn't. But finally, somebody did. Someone who never dreamed he was an expert on art. Someone I can only refer to as the unknown soldier. The way of it was this. We were out for a stroll, and we paused before the window of a print shop. There was a reproduction, a good one, of a painting by Dick, one that he had done in the Sudan. It was the wild, whirling rush of a field battery going into action under fire. As we gazed at it, I could hear a voice. And from the corner of my eye, I saw two artillery soldiers, and one was saying to the other,
1: "Oh, they've chucked off the lead horse. He's tore up awful. But they're making good time with the others. That lead driver drives better than you, Tom. See how cunning he's nursing his horse. See how his foot's braced against the iron. He's all right. The beggar what drew that picture, he knows what's what, he does. Let's go in and buy it for the mess."
2: The picture won the complete approval of the sternest critics in the world. For a long moment, Dick looked at it, and then he cleared his throat. He had been moved in a way that I hadn't seen since the Sudan. We walked home in silence. When we arrived at our entranceway, there was a girl standing at the door. She had blonde hair, a cheap little sailor hat, and a rather soiled blue and white dress. She stood there and gazed at us. Suddenly, Dick shouted,
1: "Maisie! Maisie!"
2: "What are you saying, Dick? You mean this is Maisie?"
4: "Oh, here now. Who do you take me for?"
3: "Maisie, you've come to me." "Oh, no. It's not Maisie."
2: "Dick!"
3: She looks exactly like Maisie. Who are you, girl? Who are you?"
2: "She's going to faint, Dick. Don't let her fall."
3: "What are we going to do with her?"
2: "Perhaps we'd better bring her upstairs."
3: "A girl of her sort?"
2: "What sort?"
3: "Well, isn't it obvious? She must be drunk."
2: "No, I'd say she's hungry. She's starved."
3: "Oh, still, it's out of the question. All right. Yes, bring her up. She'll model for me. Yes, this is going to be my masterpiece. I won't title it. But Maisie will see it and know who it's meant to be. Torp, this girl was sent from heaven. I must put her on canvas."
2: "Are you feeling better?"
4: "Oh, yes, thank you. There aren't many gentlemen that are as kind as you are. Thank you."
3: When did you leave service?"
4: "Oh, how'd you know I was in service?"
3: "Well, you're scarred and chapped hands."
4: "Oh, I didn't like it."
3: "Turn your face to the window."
4: "What for?"
3: "Because I say so. Listen to me. I'm an artist. I want to draw your head."
4: "What for?"
3: "Because it's pretty." "That's why you shall come here 3 times a week. And just for sitting still, I shall give you £3 each Friday."
4: Just for sitting still? Nothing else?"
3: "What's your name?"
4: "Oh, Bessie. Bessie Broke. Stonebroke, if you like. What's your names?" "Oh, but there, no man ever gave me his real one yet."
3: "And the next time you come, Bessie, you needn't wear that paint. I have all the colors you're likely to need. Now, here's a sovereign to keep you."
4: "A sovereign? For me?"
3: "Yes. And you'll be here tomorrow. Understand? Now, off with you."
4: "Yes, sir. Oh, yes, sir."
2: "You think she'll be back?"
3: "Of course. She smells money. And Torp, you're not to think of her as a woman. She's my model. Nothing more."
2: "Oh, yes, sir. I will, sir." I said earlier that this is Dick Heldar's story. Well, it is. But part of it is mine. Bessie came back the next day, unpainted, clean. And when she found out that all she was expected to do was merely pose, a new light came into her eyes. And finally, one day she said,
4: "Oh, it's too much money for sitting and doing nothing."
3: "You just sit there quietly now." "Well,
4: can't I be doing something with my hands?"
3: "Keep them folded in your lap."
4: "I know. I mend your socks. Yours and Mr. Torpenhow's."
2: And that's where it all began. She not only mended our socks, she did our clothes, she dusted the rooms. Indeed, she hated to go home. She kept finding things to do. Dick treated her like dirt. That is, he never noticed her, except as a model. But I couldn't help noticing how attractive she really was. How tender, how sympathetic. Dick would finish painting and go for a walk, but I would be in my room, writing. She would knock timidly and come in, ask me questions. So wanted to improve herself. And something was happening. Happening to me. She was only a girl from the slums, no breeding, no education, yet I couldn't help thinking that no other girl had ever really moved me. She sensed it. One day we were alone in the house. She brought me my socks, and as she handed them to me, and her fingers brushed against mine, before I knew it, she was in my arms. We were holding each other tightly, and we kissed. Bessie.
4: Oh, sir. Sir, it isn't right for me to let you, but I can't help it. You're so kind.
2: Bessie, I do feel great affection for you.
4: Oh, sir.
2: But, Bessie, I could never...
4: Oh, Mr. Torpenhair, I'm not asking you to marry me. I know my place, but couldn't you take and live with me till your very own Miss Wright comes along? I'm only Miss Wrong, I know. I could never be anything else, but... Oh, I'd work my hands to the bone for you. I'm not ugly to look at, you know. I'm so lonely. Oh, please, say you will.
5: Thorpe! Thorpe! Come in here, I need you.
2: It's Dick.
4: What does he want?
2: He wants to see me.
4: Oh, tell him. Tell him you'll see him later.
5: Thorpe!
4: Oh, don't go to him now. Please, he'll ruin it. That's what he'll do, ruin it.
5: Thorpe!
2: Bessie, my dear, I'll be right back.
4: No, wait!
3: Oh, what kind of foolishness is going on in here?
2: What the devil right of you to interfere?
3: Doesn't your own common sense tell you it's impossible? For heaven's sake, Thorpe, whatever got into you?
2: Dick, I oughtn't to have seen her moving about in these rooms like a housewife. It gives a lonely man ideas.
3: Yes, yes, and you've got to get rid of those ideas. Do you know how?
2: Oh, Dick, I wish I did.
3: Well, you're going to Germany to do a series on the army maneuvers tonight. Now, you can't stay and resist the devil. Success requires flight. Immediately. Pack your bag.
4: Oh, Mr. Torpenhow, you're not leaving.
3: Yes, he has a special assignment.
4: I'm asking him.
3: And I'm answering.
4: Oh, please.
3: You may leave now, Bessie. Be back here tomorrow at 11 sharp.
4: I hate you.
3: But your feelings are of no account to me.
4: You'll pay for what you've done to me.
2: Bessie, I do have to leave. I do.
4: Oh, you took away my only chance for happiness, Mr. Heldar. But you'll pay. Oh, you're thinking, she's only a low and common girl. What can she do to a gentleman like me? But I'll find something. I'll do something. Something worse than death.
0: It doesn't matter who or what the woman is. If she threatens vengeance, take her seriously. For women excel at this particular game. And before the third act is over, she will have found her revenge. A diabolical revenge that will be something worse than death. Let's all prepare for it when Mystery Theater returns in just a few moments.

0: A fate worse than death. What could be a fate worse than death? That depends on who you are. Before we speculate further, let us remember that the threat has been made by an insignificant, low-class servant girl. And while these distinctions may be blurred or even non-existent in our democratic society, our story takes place in Victorian England. Here is our storyteller once again.
1: Well, of course it was madness on my part. Complete madness, a sudden seizure. How could I possibly marry a girl like Bessie? After a few days, I returned home. I didn't know what to expect. But there was Bessie posing as if nothing had happened. And there was Dick painting, as usual. Dick. Dick, it's magnificent.
2: Quiet, quiet. I have to catch this little shadow.
1: But I can't be quiet. I can't. This is Bessie.
2: Oh, no. No, it's Maisie. It's Maisie.
1: You haven't painted like this since the Sudan. You didn't paint like this even in the Sudan. This is a masterpiece.
2: Oh, confound you, Torp. You've broken my concentration. Oh, Bessie.
1: Hello, Bessie.
2: Be here 11 sharp tomorrow, you hear?
1: Doesn't say much, does she?
2: No. And it's a blessed relief.
1: Oh, how she must hate us both.
2: Doesn't matter.
1: So, you like it.
2: Oh, this picture will make you. I thought I was made already.
1: I mean, as a real artist, not just a realistic painter of war pictures or a smooth society hack, but an artist.
2: I will be an artist on the day that Maisie sees that picture, because that's the day she'll come to see me, and she'll be mine.
1: I hope so, Dick.
2: Damn!
1: What is it?
2: For a moment, I thought I had a veil across my eyes.
1: A veil?
2: Oh, it's just the flimsiest gauze-like veil. It's probably indigestion. Indigestion does that.
1: Hadn't you better see a doctor?
2: I don't have time.
1: Nonsense, man. You must make time. He would never have gone on his own, so I made an appointment with a doctor, a specialist. After much argument, I finally dragged him to the men's office. He was a very cheerful doctor. He chirped like a sparrow.
3: Well, Mr. Heldar, you know we all need a bit of patching now and then. Like a ship. Exactly like a ship. We must be kept ship-shape. What?
2: I think, Doctor, I have neglected the warnings of the stomach too long. Hence these spots before my eyes.
3: Is that what you think?
2: Absolutely.
3: Here I was under the impression that you came to find out what I think.
2: Yes, by all means. Go ahead.
3: Thank you. This wound, this blow you received in the fighting in the Sudan?
2: Oh, that hasn't bothered me in years.
3: Well, there was damage to the optic nerve and the bright, hot light of the
2: tropics. Doctor, if there is a verdict, I want it immediately.
3: Well?
2: I am a painter. I have no time to waste. Tell me.
3: Well, there has been steady, irreversible deterioration of the optic nerve.
2: And I'm going blind.
3: Yes.
2: Absolutely, completely, totally blind.
3: Yes.
2: How long do I have?
3: If you avoid all strain and anxiety, perhaps a year. You must stop painting. The strain of the close work it requires.
2: I see. I must stop painting in order to keep my sight a little bit longer.
3: Yes.
2: What good is my sight if I can't paint?
1: All the way home, we didn't say a word. We simply didn't talk about it. We couldn't. When we arrived at the flat, Bessie was waiting as usual, silent as usual. Dick picked up his brushes and began to work. Are you almost finished with it, Dick?
2: Oh, yes. Yes, I have just enough time for that.
1: It's simply a great piece of work, Dick.
2: These past few weeks, it seems I've never seen color so clearly and line so sharply. I suppose it's like a candle which burns out. Just before the end, it sputters and flares for a brief instant. This is my brief moment.
1: It's beautiful. It's beautiful. And it's

0: No. It's Maisie. She'll see it. That's what I live for now.
1: He painted for a few moments longer, and then he put down his brushes. His face had become lined with fatigue. Now I noticed the lines about his eyes. He tired so easily. He stood staring at nothing for a moment, and then...
0: It'll be enough for today. Bessie, I want you back here tomorrow morning at 11 sharp. So, I think I'll lie down before dinner.
1: How have you been, Bessie?
2: Huh? As well as can be expected.
1: I wonder that you came back after the shabby way both Mr. Heldar and I have treated you.
2: Well, the wages are good. Girl in my position can't afford to be particular. He's going blind, ain't he?
1: Yes.
2: Well, he can thank me for it. Or curse me for it.
1: You?
2: I wished it on him. As I prayed for it to happen to him. What else could be a fate worse than death for an artist? I went to church and on my knees I prayed for it.
1: I'm sorry to disappoint you, Bessie. It wasn't your doing.
2: How do you know?
1: I was there when it happened, in the Sudan. A blow across the head damaged the optic nerve.
2: Oh, yes? Well, I'll think of something else.
1: You had better go, Bessie. I saw her standing there furious. Her face was ugly. Whatever the spell was she might have cast over me, it was broken, and for all time I was free of her. And soon, in a day or two or three, Dick would be finished with the painting, and he would be free of her, too. I must tell you what happened. A week later, I was writing in my room when I heard him call to me.
3: Torp! Come in here, quick! Look, Torp. Look, it's finished. It's really finished.
1: Oh, Dick. Dick, it is marvelous. It's your masterpiece. Oh, the colors, the colors.
3: Tell me about the colors.
1: See for yourself. They're remarkably brilliant.
3: I can't see for myself. I can't.
1: Dick.
3: I'm blind, Torp. I'm completely blind. I drew the last stroke of brush as I signed my name, and the light left my eyes. The light failed. It failed me.
1: Oh, Dick, how can I?
3: No tears. Only blindness. We've seen worse, haven't we, old friend? Will you sort of guide me to my room and help me to lie down? I'm not used to being without my eyes just yet. Oh, Bessie, we're finished. Torp, write her a check for £20.
1: £20?
3: Yes, yes, she was a good model. Come, I have the checkbook in my room. Goodbye, Bessie.
2: Goodbye, Mr. Heldar.
3: Come, Torp. I must lie down. I'm so tired. Oh, that's it, Torp. Oh, I can stretch out. It's so good to know it's done. Now, look, tomorrow, you're to take it to the Stetson Gallery.
1: Yes, yes, of course, Dick.
3: Word of it will get to Maisie.
1: I'm sure.
3: And cover the picture.
1: Yes.
3: Wake me for dinner. We must celebrate. Champagne.
1: Yes, yes, of course. I left him sleeping on his bed and walked back into the studio. I stood in the doorway and looked at the painting. For just a moment, an isolated moment, I refused to believe what I was seeing. She was standing there with a bottle of turpentine in one hand and a palette knife in the other. She was throwing the turpentine onto the picture and scraping away with the knife. And then, like one awake suddenly from a trance, I ran to her. But it was too late. Even as I grabbed her hands and knocked away the bottle and the knife, I could see the painting was formless, scarred, a muddle of crazy colors. I was ready to kill her.
2: You raise a hand to me, and I'll scream.
1: Scream away, you slut!
2: I'll scream what I've done to his precious picture. He'd like that, wouldn't he?
1: Why, you...
2: He was never found out, right? Never!
1: How could you do
2: that? Why not? I said I wished him a fate worse than death. Well, maybe he don't know it, but he's got it. He's got it!
1: And what have you...

0: got, you poor, demented creature.
1: Oh, you caught
0: him. What'll become of you now? You'll go back to the gutter.
1: He said you was to give me 20 pounds.
0: Yes, I will. And when that's done...
1: I'll find another gentleman.
0: Will you?
1: I'll still have my looks.
0: Do you? Look. Look at yourself in the mirror. Go ahead. Look.
1: Oh, no. What happened? What happened to me?
0: What happened to the picture? A twisted, ugly mass. Who'd want you now for anything at all? You'll die in the gutter.
1: Oh, no. I didn't mean to. I was so... Oh, please.
2: Maisie.
0: Dick, look out. You'll stumble over that chair. Here, let me hold your arm.
2: It's Maisie. She's here, isn't she? Maisie, you've come. I know it. As soon as the picture was finished, you'd come. You couldn't keep away.
0: Dick, let me help you sit down.
2: Maisie. Oh, where's Maisie? I just heard her voice in here. Maisie, what do you think of your portrait? Maisie.
0: Dick.
2: No, let her think. Let her regard it. That's what you have to do with a picture. Regard it. Oh, Maisie, when we were children at Mrs. Jennett's, I helped you. And now you will help me. Oh, my darling, I have enough money. Enough to keep us happy for the rest of our lives. Maisie, I'll be so good to you. And you'll be so good to me. Maisie, speak to me. Say you will.
0: Say it.
2: Say that you've come to me at last. Oh, Maisie, I've waited a lifetime for you. I'd all but given up hope. But I knew if I poured out my soul over this portrait, you would come to me. Tell me you've come to me. Tell me.
1: Yes, Dick. I've come to you.
3: I'll be back shortly with a final thought. We said this would be a fairy tale, and it is. The handsome prince, Dick was certainly handsome, and a prince of painting at any rate, he did marry the little servant girl.

said this would be a fairy tale, and it is. The handsome prince, Dick was certainly handsome, and a prince of painting at any rate. He did marry the little servant girl. I don't know how things worked out. After all, you have imagination too. Our cast...

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0: Come in. Welcome. Welcome to Mystery Theater. I am Hyman Brown. Can the leopard change his spots? Asks the prophet Jeremiah. And his own reaction was, of course, no. But you see, we live more than 2,000 years later, and today we may not only change the spots of the leopard, but his flesh, his blood and bones, and his brains as well. We can do this because we have been given a fantastic gift called science. But whether this is a gift of the Lord or of the devil has not yet been definitely determined.
1: How do you like your new wallet, my dear?
2: Darling, it's beautiful. Let me get my papers and place them inside.
1: And I've already done that for you, Eloise.
2: No, Tom, I mean my driver's license, my social security
1: card.
2: They
1: are already in your new wallet.
2: Tom, these aren't mine. That's not my license.
1: But it is, dear.
2: Well, look for yourself. The name on this is Mary Ann Williams.
1: Of course. It's your new name, Mary Ann Williams. And my new name is Walter Williams.
2: What do we need new names for?
1: Because we died.
2: Who died?
1: You and I. We were killed in a car crash.
2: Do you know what you're talking about?
1: Tom and Eloise Rutledge are dead. They have been changed into Walter and Mary Ann Williams.
0: Our mystery drama, The Spots of the Leopard, was written especially for the Mystery Theater by Sam Dan and stars Anne Shepherd. I will be back shortly.

0: When young Leonard Foster won the leading role in the Shakespearean play to be given by the local community theater, he was, of course, overjoyed. How could he know that this triumph would be the indirect cause of his death? Well, it's the way these things sometimes work. You see, ordinarily Leonard would spend his lunch hour out walking with a girl or in a corner of the parking lot playing softball with the rest of the fellows. However, lately he's been spending the hour between 12 and 1 sitting in the office memorizing the Cardinal's famous speech to Cromwell, which is what he is doing right now, less than 3 minutes before he is to be murdered.
1: Cromwell, I charge thee, fling away ambition. By that sin fell the angels. Love thyself last. Cherish those hearts that hate thee. Corruption wins not more than honesty. Still, in the right hand carry gentle peace to silence envious tongues. Oh, hello.
2: Hello. Who is this?
1: Oh, this is Leonard Foster.
2: This is Mrs. Rutledge. Is Mr. Rutledge about?
1: No, ma'am. Mr. Rutledge and the plant manager have gone off to lunch.
2: Oh, have they? Now, Leonard, look, this is vital. Did they drive off in Mr. Rutledge's station wagon?
1: Hmm? Did they? No. No, ma'am, they went by company limo.
2: Oh, then I'm saved. Mr. Rutledge's station wagon is still in the parking lot.
1: Oh, yes, ma'am, I can see it just outside the window.
2: Do you drive?
1: Oh, yes, Mrs. Rutledge.
2: Well, I'm at, just where exactly am I, Monsieur de Polissade? Off exit 11, Leonard.
1: Yes.
2: I just bought this absolutely divinely authentic Louis XIV commode, and I must get it home at once. Now, you're, no more than 5 minutes away from exit 11 on the turnpike. And, you'll see the sign, De Polissade Antique. Well, we can have the thing home in 10 minutes, and you can be back at the office 10 minutes after that. Total elapsed time, 1/2 hour. What do you say?
1: Well, ma'am,
2: The keys. Mr. Rutledge keeps a spare set in the upper right-hand drawer of his desk. Leonard, please, hurry. I shan't draw a relaxed breath until we bring it home safe.
1: Mrs. Rutledge, I... Well, she's the boss's wife. Upper right-hand drawer. Should be... Oh, yeah. Well, where was I? To silence envious tongues, be just and fear not. Then, if thou fallest, thou fallest a blessed martyr. Oh, Cromwell, Cromwell, had I but served my God with half the zeal I served my king, he would not in mine age have left me naked to mine enemies.
3: That bomb was meant for me, Mr. Atkins.
4: There can't be any doubt about it.
3: Well, why? Why did you allow such a thing to happen?
4: Look, we can't be everywhere all the time, Mr.
3: Rutledge. To me. You said you, Tom Rutledge, you have a duty as a citizen. The underworld has been trying to move in on your industry. You have certain facts.
4: I understand all that, Mr. Rutledge.
3: Now, wait. Your testimony, Tom Rutledge, can place all these hoodlums behind bars forever. I said to you, I have been informed by certain letters, phone calls, even a visit to my office, that it would be suicide for me to testify.
4: We know all this, Mr. Rutledge.
3: And when I told you about all those threats, how can I describe your reaction? It was as if this whole thing were an opera, and you burst forth into a glorious aria about how the full force of the assembled resources of the U.S. government would always be on hand to shield and protect me. Well, where were you when a bomb went off in my car this new?
4: We're doing the very best we can.
3: Your best isn't good enough. I believed you. I came forward. I testified. And now...
4: This young fellow, this Leonard Foster, why was he about to drive your car?
3: Haven't the faintest idea.
4: Would he have any reason for being in your car?
3: None that I know of.
4: Where would he get the key to the ignition?
3: I couldn't tell you.
5: Mr. Atkins, this has been a very... I wonder if you'd excuse me. After all, there's really nothing I could tell you.
4: In just a moment, Mrs. Rutledge, I have a question I'd like to ask you.
5: To ask me?
4: Yes. Just let me finish with your husband. Mr. Rutledge.
3: Yes, sir.
4: Did you keep a key to the car in your office?
3: Yes, in my desk drawer.
4: Did Leonard Foster know about it?
3: I don't see how.
4: But obviously, he must have gone to your desk drawer and taken the key. Why?
3: Well, I don't know. Couldn't even guess.
4: Mrs. Rutledge, the switchboard operator at the plant says you phoned at about 12:15.
5: Oh? Oh, yes, I did.
4: May I ask why?
5: But to see if Tom might be free for lunch. I know, dear. You had told me before you left that you had this date, but I was sitting around the house. I was so lonesome. I forgot. I just picked up the phone.
4: The girl at the board put the call through to your husband's office. You spoke to Leonard Foster because she heard him come on.
5: Oh, yes. Yes, I did speak to the poor boy.
4: And as far as we know, you were the last person to ever speak to him.
5: Yes, I suppose I was.
4: How did he sound to you?
5: How? I don't know. All right, I'd say.
4: Can you recall the conversation?
5: Yes. I asked if Tom were there, and he said no. Tom had already gone to lunch, and that was all.
4: And aside from telling you that Mr. Rutledge had gone to lunch, he said nothing else to you?
5: Well, what would he possibly have to say to me?
4: So then, for whatever reason, young Leonard Foster decides to drive off in your car, Mr. Rutledge, but the car is booby-trapped, and he becomes the accidental victim
5: of... Oh, please, please. All this is so upsetting, and you really don't need me for anything more, do you?
4: No, Mrs. Rutledge.
3: Dear, why don't you go upstairs and lie down for a bit?
5: Yes. I think I'd better... Please, excuse me.
3: Now, this is part of it. My wife is an extremely sensitive woman, and she
4: Look,
3: doesn't...
4: I know she's scared, and I know you're scared, but I promise you, you're not going to be thrown to the wolves.
3: Really? We were almost bitten this noontime.
4: As of right now, you're being guarded 24 hours a day.
3: But how long can you keep doing it?
4: Mr. Rutledge, all I'm asking is for you to have a little faith.
6: Yeah. Sparrow speaking. I know what you did. I also know what you didn't do. I read the newspapers. Now, we just have to let it rest a while. We'll get him. Maybe not now, but we will get Mr. Tom Rutledge. They cannot afford to guard him forever, and we are very patient people. I'll let you know what I want you to do, when I want you to do it. Right.
5: Oh, Monsieur de Polissard.
7: Madame Rutledge, may we come in? I thought you would want your commode.
5: Oh, of course.
7: Gentlemen, yeah. Inside.
8: Okay.
7: And where shall you have it, madame?
5: Oh, where do you suggest?
7: Beneath the painting. Set it down, gentlemen.
5: Yeah. Oh, it's beautiful.
7: It was foredained to occupy that precise place. Thank you, gentlemen.
8: Okay, boss.
7: I must say, it was difficult to approach your house, Madame Rutledge. The police, they stop everyone.
5: Oh, well, my poor husband, his life is in danger. Could you do me a favor, Monsieur de Polissard?
7: Madame, there is no other reason for my existence.
5: I would like to give you a check.
7: But certainly.
5: For half the amount we agreed on, and cash for the balance.
7: Whatever is convenient.
5: Well, I would just as soon my husband didn't know how much I pay.
7: Have no fear, madame. This shall be our little secret.
5: Oh, thank you. Thank you, Monsieur de Poulousard.
7: Our second little secret.
5: I beg your pardon?
7: Yes. It is our second little secret. Our first little secret is concerned with most unfortunate occurrence yesterday noon.
5: What did you say?
7: What did you say, my dear Madame Rutledge? Or, more properly speaking, what did you not say concerning that most regrettable episode?
5: What are you talking about?
7: You said in the newspaper account that you had called your husband's office from your home.
5: Oh.
7: We know that was not true. You had called his office from my shop. Further, it seems that both your husband and the police are completely mystified. They have absolutely no idea why that poor young man should have wanted to drive your husband's car. Now, you could have enlightened them.
5: You must believe me, Monsieur de Polissard. I couldn't mention this because, well, I was so obviously the cause of that poor boy's death. He died because of me. I simply couldn't accept that kind of guilt.
7: Mm.
5: Please, Monsieur de Polissard, you said it would be our secret.
7: What is the real reason, madame? There must be more to it.
5: I assure you, monsieur.
7: You placed me in a most awkward position, madame. You see, you are withholding knowledge from the police. You are aware this is illegal.
5: My motives are not evil. If my husband knew that I had asked Leonard to run that errand for me, he would be furious. He said he would divorce me if I ever did it again.
7: Did what again?
5: If I ever used his employees to run errands or do work for me.
7: Oh.
5: I may have overdone it in the past. He does employ some very skilled mechanics, and I ask them to do various chores for me. He made me promise to put a stop to it, and I did. I gave him my solemn word of honor, so you see.
7: Yes, my dear lady, I see.
5: And that's why I simply couldn't afford to have him find out that I'd asked Leonard to do me a favor.
7: My dear Madame Rutledge, you must have absolutely no fear. I told you this would be our little secret.
0: Bread eaten in secret is sweet, so says the proverb. But even the sweetest bread must one day grow stale, and secrets tend to grow heavy with age. Sometimes they require additional people to carry them, in which case they don't usually remain secrets. As you can see, we have a lot of work to do, and we'll get a good part of it done when Mystery Theater returns shortly with Act Two.

0: Few people will admit they tell lies, because, as you know, truth is relative. And also, truth rarely gets you anywhere. After all, a politician who tells the truth seldom gets elected, and a lover who tells the truth usually spends his nights alone. Eloise Rutledge takes the view that the important things in this life is to get along, be happy, and not create any unnecessary problems. And so, if a bad peace is preferable to a good war, then certainly a good lie is better than a bad truth.
1: Monsieur de Polissard, what do you want?
2: What do I want, Madame Rutledge?
1: Yes. Let's remove this mask of continental gallantry and...
2: What makes you think I wear a mask?
1: Well, I
2: wish, madame, only to be your friend, your ally.
1: Well, thank you, Monsieur de Polissard. Thank you.
2: These words may sound strange to you, my dear Madame Rutledge, but my dearest desire is to serve you. And if you wish to keep a certain secret, then I shall serve you by silence.
1: Tom.
3: Yes, dear?
1: You're home early.
3: Well, we'd better have a long talk, Eloise.
1: A long talk? About what?
3: About our future.
1: Well, that sounds serious.
3: Yes. It's extremely serious. I just spent several hours with Mr. Atkins.
1: The government man?
3: Yes. We found out something about that bomb. These are clever and tenacious killers. They want me dead. I must die as an object lesson to everyone else who might consider testifying against them in court. Even the government cannot protect me and you against them indefinitely.
1: Oh. Well, then, what did Mr. Atkins say? That eventually you'll have to be murdered?
3: Yes.
1: But that's...
3: That's the truth.
1: And we're just supposed to accept that?
3: No, darling, we'll have to move.
1: Move? We won't be any safer for it. These criminals have a nationwide organization. We'd be no better off on the other side of the country, even on the other side of the world.
3: We would, because we will no longer be Tom and Eloise Rutledge.
1: Who would we be?
3: Who would you like to be? Any ideas for a new name?
1: Oh. Now,
3: what the government can do for us is what it has done for people like us before. They'll help us establish a new identity.
1: But what will we do? What will you do?
3: A job is waiting for me.
1: What kind of job? Where?
3: Well, teaching mathematics at a state college in the Northwest.
1: I don't understand.
3: Darling, this is an opportunity to be born again. Start life all over. Live it differently. We'll have different names, different identities. Everything is being changed for us. Our social security numbers, credit cards, health and hospitalization data, you name it. My army discharge papers, every official document that has our name on it, our marriage license.
1: What names will be on that?
3: Pick out whatever you want. What do you think?
1: Oh, it sounds exciting. Wait till I tell Uncle Alvin.
3: No, you can't do that.
1: Well, Uncle Alvin is my
3: own. You can't tell anyone.
1: Why?
3: Well, it's the way it has to be.
1: But we can't just simply disappear.
3: Why not?
1: We have relatives. We have friends. What are they going to think?
3: Well, they're not really going to think anything. They'll mourn for us a while.
1: Well, what do you mean, mourn?
3: Oh, I should have told you this out front. We're going to be dead.
1: Dead?
3: Huh. In order to start this off in a most credible manner, we will have died in an accident.
1: Oh, Tom, I'm frightened.
3: I know, dear, but unless I do it, I will be killed. It's my only chance.
4: Sergeant. Sorry to be a few minutes late.
5: It's all right.
4: We had to arrange matters with the chief of the local police. Well, take a look. That's your new car. Like it?
1: Oh, it's beautiful.
4: I'll have the officers transfer your baggage from your old one to your new one. Frank, Smitty, start moving the luggage.
1: Mr. Atkins, what's going to become of my furniture? My antiques?
4: Well, they'll be part of your estate. As Tom and Eloise Rutledge, you had a will.
1: Well, there isn't anyone in either my family or Tom's who has the proper respect for a valuable antique. Couldn't we have taken...
4: No, ma'am, we can't go through all this again, please. Now, you were driving late at night, you went off the road, and the gas tank exploded. You perished in the crash and were consumed by the flames.
1: Oh, that sounds terrible.
4: The police and the medical examiner will authenticate all these facts. You fellows moved all this stuff?
6: Yeah.
4: Well, okay. Now, here's a wallet for each of you. You are now Walter and Marianne Williams. Each wallet has your important papers, driver's license, credit card, social security number, everything you need. Douse that car with gasoline, fellas.
1: Oh, Tom.
3: Eloise, if you have any reservations...
1: No,
4: listen,
1: no, Tom.
4: You folks had better start calling each other Walter and Marianne.
3: Darling, that this won't be an easy thing for you to do. If you have any reservations, we'll... I could have been alone in that car.
1: No. No, Tom.
3: But Walter.
1: Yes.
3: Remember?
1: Walter. My place is with you. My place is always with you.
4: Okay, fellas. Roll her off the road.

0: Sparrow, you know what time it is. What? Is that a fact? They had an accident, huh? Car burned up. Both of them dead. Somebody seen the bodies? Not enough left to identify. Well, what do you know about that? I don't believe a word of it. It's a plant. He's on ice somewhere. We'll find him. Yeah. People disappear. But nobody can disappear without leaving some kind of trace.
1: Oh, I didn't know you were home.
2: Well, where would I be, Tom?
1: Honey, my name is Walter.
2: In the privacy of our own home, I can call you Tom.
1: But I'm not Tom anymore, and unless you call me Walter all the time, you'll forget and call me Tom when we're out.
2: When do we ever go out?
1: We could go out every night in the week. We could have a full social life.
2: Some social life.
1: Darling, there are some very fine people up here.
2: Do you know the sole topic of conversation here? You have exactly two. It depends on the season.
1: Now, you're being unfair.
2: In the summer, it's horses. In the winter, it's skiing. And there isn't an antique shop within 200 miles.
1: Well, now, that's not true. There are plenty of shops.
2: Oh, sure. If you're interested in old branding iron, I'm talking about antiques.
1: Well, it's not the East, I admit that.
2: Look at my home. There isn't a decent piece of furniture.
1: No, I should have known better. I should have realized that this would be no life for you.
2: Oh, Tom. Walter. I'm sorry. The important thing is we're together. Together. That's all that I care about.
1: Yes. That's the important thing. And it's just about the only thing we'll ever have, being together. I miss other things, too. The theater, the excitement of the big cities, the museums, galleries, restaurants.
2: Oh, please. Don't even mention
1: both that. Both of us, we were brought up to live that way. I'm sorry, dear.
2: Don't be sorry. I'll manage somehow.
1: I wish I could buy you an antique.
2: A chair? And a table?
1: Nearest place where we could even hope to see anything that you would consider an antique
2: would be San Francisco.
1: I don't think it would be prudent for us to be seen in San Francisco.
2: No, I guess not.
1: I'm sorry, dear.
2: I'll just have to live with it somehow. Oh, what am I thinking about? I can't. I shouldn't. I mustn't. Oh, it's crazy. Why is it crazy? Because something could happen. What? What could happen? I know what I'll do. When he answers, I'll hang up.
3: She's a woman, and today's attitude towards women notwithstanding, history is replete with women who go against instructions. Bluebeard's wife, Pandora, Eve, do we add Eloise? Mystery Theater will continue in a few moments.

0: Let us say that your name is Jean-Pierre Pulisard, and you are a respected dealer in antiques. About a year ago, one of your very good customers and her husband were killed in the flaming wreckage of an automobile accident. Now, today, you are sitting in your shop, and the phone rings. And you answer it.
1: Hello? Hello, hello. Is anyone on the line?
2: Hello?
1: Who is this, please?
2: Monsieur de Pulisard.
1: Wait, I know that voice. But, no, how can it be?
2: Monsieur, you have kept two secrets for me. Can you keep a third?
1: Madame Rutledge.
2: Don't say that name. Never say that name.
1: You are alive.
2: You must keep my secret.
1: Certainly.
2: Monsieur, how I miss your shop.
1: And how I miss you, madame.
2: Do you remember the commode?
1: Could I forget?
2: If only I could have something like it.
1: I have my eyes on just the piece. It will be available in several weeks.
2: Oh, could you buy it for me?
1: It is done.
2: Remember, you must say nothing about my being alive.
1: Your secrets are safe with me. Where shall I send this?
2: My husband had just come in. I have to hang up. I'll call you again when I get the chance.
1: Madame,

0: Yes?
1: I'm looking for Tom Rutledge. We were in Korea together, and he said, if you ever find yourself in or around New York, come see me. So I've come to see him.
0: You were a friend of Tom.
1: Oh, I was better than a friend, a buddy.
0: Yeah. Won't you come in, Mr.
1: Sparrow, thank you.
0: Yeah.
1: Hey, look, I hope nothing's wrong.
0: Well, I'm sorry I must tell you this, but Tom's dead.
1: What?
0: Yeah, dead in an automobile crash.
1: Oh.
0: Yeah. Tom and Eloise, his wife. I'm Eloise's Uncle Alvin. I inherited their estate.
1: Tom dead? I can't believe it.
0: I can't either. Old man like me, outliving Tom and Eloise.
1: I'm sorry I intruded, sir.
0: Yeah.
1: Say, you know, this is quite a layout here.
0: Practically every piece of furniture is an antique.
1: It seems to have a lot of class.
0: Yeah. Suppose the antique dealers around here were hit pretty hard when poor Eloise was killed.
1: Yeah.
0: You can see what a valuable customer she must have been.
1: Yeah, I can see that. Well, thank you for your hospitality, sir.
0: Yeah. I'm sorry you had to come all this way out here for nothing.
1: Hmm? Well, maybe it wasn't for nothing after all.
2: Marianne! Ah, damn it. It's Eloise! Come in here, Eloise!
3: What's the matter, darling?
2: You tell me.
3: Why are you so angry?
2: Look at this.
3: What are you talking about?
2: This telephone bill.
3: Well, what about it?
2: You made a long-distance call to New York, to Westchester County. There's the area code, 914.
3: Well, this person is absolutely trustworthy.
2: That is not the point. You're not supposed to be in touch with anyone at all for any reason. That was the agreement. Whom did you call?
3: I called my antique dealer.
2: Oh, good Lord.
3: I can trust him.
2: What does he know? Tell me.
3: Well, I guess he knows I'm still alive.
2: Oh.
3: But he won't tell anyone. He promised.
2: Does he know where you are?
3: No, I didn't tell him.
2: Does he know your new name?
3: No.
2: Eloise! No, it doesn't matter. It's the way you are. You can't change.
3: Oh, Tom, please.
2: You simply cannot keep your word. I can't become angry about it. It's a sickness with you. Darling, go back home.
3: But this is my home.
2: Go back east where you'll be happy. They don't want you. They want me. I'll take off. Go somewhere. They'll never find me.
3: Tom, please. I don't know what gets into me.
2: Whatever it is, darling, we can't live with it.
3: But I can't live without you, Tom. So whatever it is, I'll fight it. I won't give in to it, to myself anymore. I won't, Tom, please. This time, believe me.
2: All right, darling, all right. I'll try to believe you. But, darling, you'll have to call me Walter.
4: Hello?
5: Monsieur Polissard.
4: Madame.
5: I don't have too long to talk with you. Did you find me?
4: Madame, I found you a gem exactly like the other and the same price.
5: Could you send it out here?
4: Of course.
5: I don't want my husband to know I got it from you.
4: Easily remedied. I shall ship it to a friend in San Francisco. He will send it on to you. You can claim you saw it advertised out there.
5: Well, I think I can get away with that.
4: What is your address?
5: No, this is an absolute secret.
4: I shall guard it with my life.
5: All right. You send it to Mrs. Marianne Williams, care of Western State A&M, Barrett, Wyoming.
4: Uh-huh.
5: And please keep it secret.
4: My dear madame, It is our fourth secret.
0: Mr. Atkins, I'm Eloise Rutledge's uncle. You remember Tom and Eloise Rutledge?
6: Yes, I do.
0: Are they really dead?
6: What do you mean?
0: Why couldn't you answer that question yes or no, Mr. Atkins?
6: Because I'm not sure I understand that question.
0: Well, let me draw a picture. A week ago or so, a man rings my bell. Says he's an old army friend of Tom's. You follow?
6: Yes, sir.
0: Yeah, sure. It's simple so far. And he asks about Tom. Didn't know Tom was dead. That doesn't raise any suspicions. Now, here's where it gets complicated. I see this fella's picture in this morning's paper. Here it is. Same person. And his name's Paul Sparrow. And he's supposed to be a notorious gangster.
6: And he was asking about your nephew?
0: I notice you didn't say my late nephew.
6: No, I haven't said anything at all. But I do want to thank you for this very vital information.
4: Good day to you, sir. Welcome to the establishment of Jean-Pierre Polissard.
1: Well, well, well, if it ain't Benny the Frenchman.
4: Hello, Sparrow.
1: And look at you. New racket?
4: I have gone straight.
1: Is this stuff on the level? Or did you hammer it out in the back room?
4: I told you, Sparrow, I have gone straight all the way.
1: Hey, well, I'm looking for a dame.
4: Aren't we all?
1: She'd been a good customer of yours before she died. If she died.
4: That is quite a description.
1: Her name was Eloise Rutledge, or Mrs. Tom Rutledge.
4: I read in the papers a year ago. She got killed in a car crash. What is on your mind, Sparrow?
1: Oh, same thing that was always on your mind, Benji. Squealers. I remember how you always hated squealers. And that's her husband.
4: He was killed, too.
1: Yeah, that's what they said in the papers. I warned him.
4: But he's already dead.
1: No. The feds got him stashed. So I figure maybe she's been in touch.
4: Why?
1: To buy some antiques.
4: That would be okay, but I have not heard from her.
1: You haven't, huh? Tell me, why'd you just cover that piece of paper with your hand?
4: Yeah, but what are you talking about?
1: You didn't even know you were doing it.
4: I just had to write something down.
1: Yeah, well, let me see.
4: Just a customer's name. Look for yourself.
1: Marianne Williams. How come you got a customer all the way out in Wyoming?
4: She likes antiques.
1: You know what I'd like to bet? That this Marianne Williams is Eloise Rutledge.
4: You would lose.
1: Well, it's worth the trip.
4: You want to waste your time? Go ahead.
1: Look, I trust you, Benny. Is she or ain't she the dame I'm looking for?
4: She is not.
1: Okay, pal. That's the last word. Hold it, Benny.
4: What?
1: Put that phone down.
4: When did you come back?
1: You're getting careless. I come back to see if you was going to phone her to tip her off.
4: This is a business call.
1: Hand over the phone, Benji. If it's legit business call, hand it over. Now, come on, that's good.
5: Hello? Hello?
1: Oh, ma'am, I think maybe I got a wrong number. Can you tell me where I reached?
5: Yes, this is Barrett, Wyoming.
1: Oh, I'm sorry. It's the truth, Benji. I'm really sorry.
2: Darling, sit down.
3: What is it?
2: You told me you saw the ad for this antique commode in a San Francisco paper.
3: Well, yes.
2: Mm-hmm. Would you have kept the ad by any chance?
3: No. No, I don't think so.
2: Let me tell you why I don't think there was an ad.
3: What are you saying?
2: Now, wait, I haven't said it yet. In the bottom drawer, I saw an old and faded sticker. Do you know what it said? De Polisard's Antiques, Larchmont, New York.
3: Well, maybe he did own the antique originally, and then he sold it to this dealer.
2: About a month ago, you called him.
3: I did?
2: Mm-hmm, and at that time, you swore to me that you didn't give him our new address.
3: Well, I didn't.
2: Did you call him since?
3: Oh,
2: did you call him since to tell him where we were living?
3: Oh, darling.
2: Did you?
3: Well, you're making it sound like an inquisitor.
2: Did you call him?
3: Yes.
2: Oh. You know what we have to do now, don't you?
3: No.
2: We have to get out of here as quickly as we can.
3: Why? Suppose Polisar does know. You can trust him.
1: That's right. There was a guy that was aces.
3: Who are you?
1: Don't move.
3: Oh, Tommy's got a gun.
1: Well, nobody can say your wife don't know this thing.
3: What are you going to do?
2: What do you think he's going to do?
3: Oh, no. Please.
1: Now, don't feel bad about Monsieur Polisar, as you called him. Wasn't his fault. Besides, he's dead.
3: Look, if you shoot us, people are all around on campus, and they'll hear the shots.
1: Well, not with this. It's a silencer. He'll just be a couple of little pop-pops, that's all.
6: You're covered, Sparrow. My suggestion is for you to drop the pistol and walk out the front door.
1: Well, that sounds about right.
6: Drop it.
3: Oh, Mr. Atkins. Oh, Tom. I'm so sorry.
6: You folks will just have to do it again. You can't stay here.
2: Eloise, I don't know if I can go through it again. Let him get me and get it over with.
3: Oh, no, darling. No, trust me. I really learned my lesson.
2: Eloise, can I really believe you?
3: Yes, darling. Yes, this time, you really can believe me.
7: I'll be back shortly with a final word. The delicate balance between a lie and the truth. What is it? It's an entire dimension that is neither true nor false, but something somewhere in between. It's a place of shadow and mystery. And let us say that it's that never-never land where the leopard, and indeed all of us, try to change our spots, or whatever. Our cast included Ann Shepherd, Leon Janney, Russell Horton, Gilbert Mack. Associate Director, Marlon Swing. This is Hyman Brown, producer-director, inviting you to return to our Mystery Theater for another adventure in the macabre. Until next time, then, pleasant dreams.

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0: Come in. Welcome. Welcome to Mystery Theater. I am Hyman Brown. Welcome to the Sounds of Suspense. I have a story for you about a writer of books. We all know what it is to read a book. We all read. Sometimes to learn, sometimes to pass the time, sometimes to experience a life unrelated to our own, and sometimes to surrender ourselves to the fantasies of a person we have never met and will never meet. But what is it to write a book? Ah, that's another thing altogether.
1: But what difference does it make?
2: All the difference in the world.
1: Well, it's not as if it were real.
2: It is real. Don't you see that?
1: Well, I mean, it's not real life.
2: It is real life. It's a life more real than yours or mine or any life that anyone will ever live.
1: How can you say that? It's just a book.
0: Our mystery drama, Three Women, was written especially for Mystery Theater by Elspeth Eric and stars Ruth Ford. I'll be back shortly with Act One. What is a book? 200-300 pages of words lying side by side in rows. That's all. Words we all know. Many of them we use. Nothing mysterious about the words themselves. But they are not thrown helter-skelter on the pages, are they? Oh, no. They lie there in a certain order, each one following the one before. And who proscribed that order? Who put this word here and that word there? A writer. And this is the story of a writer, Stephen Lake, and the book he wrote.
3: Yes?
4: Does Mr. Lake live here?
3: Yes.
4: Is he home?
3: Yeah, he's home.
4: Could I see him?
3: Well, he's working.
4: Could you tell him, please, it's Mr. Higgins to see him?
3: Higgins?
4: I'm a publisher. Look, could I step inside? It's terribly cold out here.
3: Yeah, I guess so.
4: He really is working, isn't he? I mean, I hear him, his typewriter.
3: You're a publisher, you say?
4: Yes, that's right. If you just tell him...
3: You can go on up.
4: Up?
3: Yeah, up that ladder. That's where he works, up there.
4: Oh, thank you.
3: You get to the top, just bang on the trap door.
4: Well, yes, thank you.
3: Bang hard so he'll hear you.
4: Yes, all right.
3: He heard you.
4: Mr. Lake, I'm Albert Higgins.
2: Albert Higgins? Not from...
4: Yes, from Higgins and Hart. All right to come up the rest of the way?
2: All right. Well, I should say. Can you make it? Can I help you?
4: I think I can. Yes. Here we are.
2: I can't believe it. Mr. Albert Higgins.
4: Very same. This where you work?
2: Yes, it's the only place I can get away. I live with my wife and my mother-in-law. That was my mother-in-law who let you in.
4: Well, it's nice and secluded up here, anyway.
2: May I take your coat, Mr. Higgins?
4: Oh, thank you. No, actually, I think I'll keep it on.
2: You're cold.
4: Well, it's awfully cold outside.
2: Well, I think it's even colder in here. I get where I don't notice it.
4: You have a stove, I see.
2: Yes, but sometimes I forget to put wood in. Just a second, I'll get it going again.
4: That's a real old Franklin stove, isn't it?
2: Genuine article.
4: I haven't seen a Franklin stove in years.
2: They're great. It's

0: You remember to keep them lighted. Please sit down, Mr. Higgins.
1: All right. Well, now, I'd better explain what I'm doing here.
0: I'd sure like to know.
1: My secretary handed me your manuscript just as I was leaving the office for the weekend. We have a little ski lodge up here, my wife and I, right up the road from you, as a matter of fact.
0: Yes, I think maybe I've seen it. Right off Route 7, about a mile north.
1: Yes, that's it. Well, I was coming up by myself, and on the train I read your book. When I got to the lodge, I read it again. I like it a lot, except for one thing.
0: What's that?
1: You've made one grievous error, Mr. Lake, or may I call you Stephen?
0: Well, call me anything. What's the mistake?
1: You've killed off the most attractive character in the book.
0: You mean Clarissa?
1: You can't do that, my boy. Why, 9/10 of the book's appeal is the charm of that girl. She's another Scarlett O'Hara. You can't spend 200 pages making us fall in love with this marvelous creature and then, poof, just like that, have her die on us, go out of our lives. You just can't do that.
0: But I have to.
1: Well, you don't have to at all, Stephen. You've written a marvelous book. I want to publish it. All I want from you is 10 new pages, the last 10. Write me 10 new pages at the end and let Clarissa live.
0: I can't. I can't.
1: Now, Stephen, that isn't asking much.
0: It's everything. I can't do it. She has to die. She has to.
1: Why does she have to die?
0: Because if she doesn't die, I don't know what'll happen to me.
2: Mama?
3: That you, Loretta?
2: It's me.
3: Well, get your boots off.
2: Is dinner ready?
3: Just about.
2: Have you called Stephen? He gets so wrapped up in his writing.
3: Well, he's not wrapped up now. Listen to him.
2: He's thinking, Mama. He's walking up and down to help him think. Well, he can't be putting words down every single minute.
3: He's been walking up and down like that ever since that man left.
2: What man? What, was somebody here?
3: A Mr. Higgins.
2: Higgins? Albert Higgins? From Higgins and Hart?
3: I believe he did say he was a publisher.
2: Oh, Mama, it was our last hope. You know, every other publisher turned down Steve's novel, and he sent it to Higgins and Hart. But Mr. Higgins was here?
3: They were up there together for about 15 minutes, and then the great Mr. Higgins came tumbling down the ladder like the devil himself was after him, very red in the face. Looked at me like everything was my fault and catapulted out of here.
2: But you didn't ask Steve what happened?
3: Loretta, when have I ever asked Mr. Genius-type novel writer Stephen Lake anything? If he feels like telling me, he'll tell me, which he never does.
2: I'm going to find out.
3: Good luck is all I can say.
2: Stephen?
4: It's impossible. Absolutely impossible.
2: Stephen!
4: Impossible, Clarissa, I can't...
2: Darling, are you all right?
0: Loretta. You just get home?
2: Mrs. McGinnis wanted her windows washed. Darling, Mama said...
0: I don't want you washing windows.
2: Stephen, Mama said there was a man here today. A Mr. Higgins?
0: Albert Higgins.
2: He really was here?
0: He has a ski lodge up the road.
2: Well, he didn't just drop in, did he? What did he want?
0: He read my book. He wants to publish it.
2: Oh, Stephen, why didn't you say so?
0: He wants me to change it.
2: Well, does he want you to change it a lot?
0: Completely.
2: Oh. Well, would that be a lot of work?
0: The last 10 pages. He wants me to let Clarissa live.
2: Is that all? Oh, Stephen.
0: What do you mean, is that all? Clarissa is supposed to die. It's all been decided. She has to die. I can't let her go on living just to please Mr. Higgins.
2: But it's not just Mr. Higgins. Oh, Stephen, I wasn't going to tell you yet, not for a while. But I can't go on doing housework for other people much longer.
0: I never wanted you to do housework for other people.
2: But pretty soon, I won't be able to. I'm I'm going to have a baby, Stephen.
0: You're not. You must be wrong.
2: Oh, no, I'm not wrong. Not about this.
0: You must be.
2: Well, Stephen, aren't you glad? Just a little bit, and coming right now, what with Mr. Higgins wanting to publish your book, why, in the spring, we'll both be having babies. You'd be having your book, and I'd be having...
0: I can't let Clarissa live. I can't do it. She has to die. Just the way I wrote it, she has got to die.
2: Stephen, you're frightening me.
0: I'm sorry.
2: What difference would it make if you let Clarissa live?
0: All the difference in the world.
2: But it's not as if it were real. It's just a book.
0: It's not just a book. Loretta, I can't talk about it anymore right now.
2: Well, you think about it, won't you? About rewriting it?
0: I'll think about it.
2: Well, Mama says dinner's almost ready.
0: I'll be right down.
2: Well, don't be long.
0: I won't. Clarissa. Clarissa, I can't let you live.
5: Oh, yes, you can, darling.
0: I can't.
5: You can do anything you put your mind to, Stephen. Anything at all. You're such a great man, darling. You can do anything. Absolutely anything at all. You know you can.
0: Mr. Higgins, this is Stephen Lake. I have to see you, sir. No, right away, if that's possible. I'll come to your place. Yes, it's better that way. In an hour. All right, sir, I'll be there.
5: Oh, that's my sweet Stephen. My dear love. My own brilliant boy. My Stephen.
1: I'm glad you called me, Stephen. I must say I was a trifle perturbed at your outburst this afternoon. It seemed such a little thing I was asking, to kill off a character like Clarissa in the last 10 pages when you've spent the entire book constructing her, her magnetic personality. It's not right.
0: I have to do it, sir.
1: But it's cheating, leading your readers up the garden path. I'll tell you something, which perhaps I shouldn't, but anyway, I discussed with my wife the possibility of a sequel to this book. Using the same central character.
0: Clarissa?
1: It's a shame to waste a character like that on one book. There should be another, and perhaps another. How can we do that if you kill her off at the end of your first book?
0: Mr. Higgins, I've been writing for 7 years steadily. I've never sold anything. 6 years ago, I got married. My wife, Loretta, has been working as a domestic all these years, and her mother goes out every day to do other people's laundry. I haven't brought in one red cent in all that time.
1: But now you will. Lots of red cent.
0: The house we're living in, that's an abandoned one-room schoolhouse. We bought it a year ago with every cent we had in the savings bank. $400. At a county auction. The room where I work used to be the place where they stored supplies. We got the Franklin stove from a junkyard. If you want the truth, we stole it.
1: Young risers never have it easy, Stephen.
0: My wife has never complained, never once. She's scrubbed other women's floors. She's washed their dishes and dusted their furniture and scoured their bathtubs and polished their silver.
1: Well, in view of all this, I should think you'd jump at the chance to have your novel published.
0: I do jump at it. I am jumping at it. Only... I can't let Clarissa live. She's got to die 10 pages from the end of the book.
1: But that's unreasonable.
0: Don't you think I wanted her to live? Don't you think I kept her alive as long as I could? You think I wanted to kill her? I had to.
1: I can't for the life of me see why.
0: Because I'd fallen in love with her.
1: Oh, come now, Stephen.
0: Deeply, hopelessly. Irrevocably in love.
1: Now, my boy, I've been a publisher a long time. I've talked to dozens of authors. They all fall in love with characters they've created. It happens all the time.
0: Clarissa isn't just a character.
1: Well, of course she is. She didn't exist before you created her, did she?
0: She exists now.
1: Good heavens, man, she came out of your mind. She has no life except the one you gave her.
0: Maybe she did come out of my mind, but now she's got a life of her own.
1: Well, in a manner of speaking, of course she has. And I want to prolong that life, Stephen. I predict great success for Clarissa and for you. You and Clarissa are one, you might say.
0: No. No, we are not one. We must never be one. I want her dead and out of my life.
1: On my word, I can't follow you.
0: Mr. Higgins, if Clarissa is allowed to live, I shall desert my wife.
1: Desert your wife?
0: My wife is going to have a baby.
1: Well, then, why on earth would you desert her?
0: Because I love Clarissa. I love her with the kind of love I never knew existed. A love that has more power over me than I have over myself. I can't fight it. I can't escape it. It haunts my waking hours and my dreams as well. Those last 10 pages of the book weren't easy to write, Mr. Higgins. But I had to write them. I had to free myself somehow from a love that was destroying my soul, my life.
1: I don't think you're quite sane, Stephen.
0: Neither do I.
1: Suppose we were to publish the book as it is.
0: Oh, if only you would.
1: And Clarissa dies. What then?
0: Why, then, she'd go back to being a character in a book.
1: And if you'd let her live?
0: Then I would follow her. My life, my body, even my talent would belong to her. I myself would belong to Clarissa and to her alone.
6: Everybody talks about love, but nobody really does anything about it. Now here, for the first time, we have a man who wants to do something. He wants to kill the lady. It may not be the perfect solution, not one universally recommended, still, it's something. Mystery Theater will be back shortly with Act 2.

0: It was an American writer who said, and not so long ago, novelists, whatever else they may be, are also children talking to children in the dark. Listen with me now to the second act of Three Women. Stephen is talking to Clarissa, a character he created in one of his books.
1: Clarissa, I can't let you go on living.
2: But I want to, Stephen.
1: Of course you want to. We all want to.
2: But I want to so badly, and it's your fault, Stephen.
1: Why is it my fault?
2: Because you gave me such a wonderful life in your book. I enjoy it so much. I can't bear the thought of giving it up.
1: Neither can I. Neither can I.
2: To have had a life like that and then to die 10 pages from the end of the book.
1: I know. When the book is published, you'll be dead.
2: I don't see why, Stephen. I really don't.
1: Because till now it's just been you and me and this room and words on paper. But after the book is published...
2: What will it be then?
1: It'll be something that sells for $7.95. $1.50 in the paperback edition.
2: My goodness, you're counting on a big sale, aren't you?
1: Just hoping.
2: But it won't have a big sale if you kill me off, sweetheart.
1: It might.
2: What was that? Who came in?
1: Probably my mother-in-law. She gets home early to get dinner ready.
2: Will she come up here?
1: I don't think so. She hardly ever does.
2: Oh, then let's talk some more about how much you love me.
1: She is coming up here.
2: Oh, bother. Well, we'll talk some more later. I am not going to let you kill me off, Stephen. It's too cruel.
1: Just a minute.
3: All right, to come up.
1: Of course, Mother, give me a hand.
4: What a place. How do you stand it?
1: I like it.
4: It's cold, too. Your fire's gone out. You've been working?
1: Oh, no, not much.
4: Well, what have you been doing? Figuring something out?
1: Well, trying to.
4: Figuring out what to do with the last 10 pages of your novel?
1: More or less.
4: This book of yours, it's a novel, isn't it?
1: It's a novel.
4: About made-up people, right?
1: Yes.
4: So what's the difference? You can do what you want with made-up people. They can live as long as... as long as you're alive to write about them. True? Is that true?
1: Yes, that's true.
4: So, if Mr. Higgins says you should let this character, this Clarissa, go on living, what's the difference? Let the lady live. Who cares? Also, and I don't mean this as a reproach, we can use the money.
1: Believe me, I know that.
4: So, if a little lady is worth more alive than dead, I say let her live.
1: Yeah.
4: Not a lot of work. The way I understand it from Loretta, I mean, you don't have to write the whole book over.
1: Just the last 10 pages.
4: Well, what's that? You can knock that off in no time. Well, I better be getting on down and get dinner started. It'll be ready in about half an hour.
1: I'll be down.
2: Yes, sweetheart. The cold hand I held, wet with my tears. Oh, Stephen, that's beautiful. Stirred ever so little. The fingers moved faintly in mine. Oh, Stephen, yes.
1: It was a very good dinner, Mother.
4: How would you know? You hardly tasted it.
1: Well, what I did taste was awfully good.
5: Nobody's going to eat anymore. I'll clear.
1: Well, let me help you.
5: Oh, don't be silly, Mama, and I'll finish up. You go back to work if you want to.
1: Well, all right. I guess I will.
5: Poor Stephen. He looks awful. He hardly eats anything anymore.
4: I had a talk with him today about changing a book.
5: What did you say?
4: I said, what's the difference? A character in a book can be alive or dead. Who cares?
5: Stephen cares.
4: Well, why should he?
5: Oh, Mama, he's a writer. Writers care about these things. It has something to do with artistic integrity.
4: You think maybe somebody's putting things into Stephen's head? Artistic notions, things like that?
5: Who would do that? Mr. Higgins wants him to change the book.
4: I wasn't thinking of Mr. Higgins. I was thinking of some woman.
5: What woman?
4: I don't know what woman. I don't suppose I should say this, but lots of times I hear him talking up there.
5: Oh, Mama. Steve talks to himself all the time when he's trying to work things out.
4: This isn't talking to himself. This is talking to somebody. There's a big difference. And another thing, that mattress he has up there, it looks to me like there's two people been lying on it.
5: Mama!
4: All right. I told you I shouldn't say it. Now I'm sorry I did.
5: He didn't seem very happy about the baby.
4: I should have kept my mouth shut.
5: Oh, that's all right. You finish up the dishes. I'm going up to talk to him.
4: Don't say I said anything. Don't tell him we've been talking.
5: I won't.
6: Yeah, just a second.
5: I'm not disturbing you, am I?
1: Of course not.
5: Well, I didn't hear the typewriter, so, Stephen, do you love me?
1: What kind of a question is that?
5: It's the kind of question wives are always asking, even if they never say the words.
1: Yes, I love you.
5: Are you glad we're going to have a child?
1: Yes. Yes, I'm glad we're going to have a child.
5: Well, ask a straight question and you get a straight answer.
1: That's the way it should be.
5: So, I'll ask you another one. Why don't you want to change the book?
1: Retta, I just don't.
5: Well, it's not a straight answer.
1: I know it isn't. I just can't.
5: Stephen, I'm going to ask you another straight question. Are you interested in some other woman?
1: Interested? Mm. No.
5: Because if you are, I'll go away.
1: Oh, I don't want you to go away.
5: I'll go away and have the baby someplace else. Oh. Till you get over this other woman, then I'll come back. Or if you don't get over her, I'll stay away.
1: Oh, Loretta.
5: Stephen, can you swear to me that there's no other woman in your life except me? Can you promise me that?
1: Loretta, I swear to you, I promise you that I love you. That I love you, that I want you for my wife for always, for as long as we live.
5: I guess I'll have to be satisfied with that.
1: It's the truth.
5: All right. I'll let you work now. Oh, I thought she'd never leave.
1: Please, Clarissa, I don't feel like talking to you right now.
2: Why didn't you tell her about me?
1: How could I tell her about you? She wouldn't believe me. Nobody would.
2: Darling, you know what I was thinking while Loretta was going on and on about herself and you and the baby she's going to have? I was thinking, why don't I have a baby? Oh, not in this book, of course, but later on in some other book. I'll have this perfectly gorgeous child who'll have my sweet disposition and your marvelous brains. How about that?
5: Mama, I asked him if there was somebody else, another woman.
4: Oh, well?
5: He said he loved me and wanted me for his wife for as long as we live.
4: Well, I still hear him talking up there, and it certainly sounds to me like he's talking to somebody.
5: Who do you suppose that is?
4: Only one way to find out.
5: Oh, Mr. Higgins. Come in before you freeze to death.
7: Winter's closing in on us.
4: It sure is. How are you, Mr. Higgins?
7: Fine. I thrive on the cold. Mrs. Lake, your husband's in, I hope.
5: Mm-hmm. He's up there, working, I guess.
7: Has he talked to you about, about Clarissa, keeping her alive?
5: He just says he doesn't want to.
7: All right to go up and see him?
5: Oh, I'm sure it is.
4: Good luck, Mr. Higgins.
7: Thank you.
1: Oh, Mr. Higgins.
7: Okay to talk to you for a few minutes, Stephen?
1: I guess so, sure.
7: I thought I'd like to see how you're getting along.
1: I'm not.
7: You haven't done any work? None at all?
1: Oh, a few pages. They're over there next to the typewriter.
7: Okay to have a look?
1: If you want to. Mr. Higgins, if you're here, talk to me about letting Clarissa live.
7: I most certainly am.
1: But I'm not sure I can take it anymore. My mother-in-law's talking to me about it. My wife talks to me about it.
7: Stephen, this is very good so far.
1: And the hardest thing of all is Clarissa talks to me about it. Do you know what she wants now? She wants a baby. My baby.
7: We could probably work in a baby later on.
1: Mr. Higgins, if Clarissa has a baby, am I going to love it more than Loretta's baby?
7: Stephen, these pages are very good. Now write the last couple of pages.
1: I've got to kill her off, Mr. Higgins, and never write about her anymore. Never.
7: Oh, now, Stephen, stop it. Calm down and try to be reasonable.
1: I can't be reasonable. I love my wife, Mr. Higgins. I want to live with my wife and our child. I can't live with her and Clarissa, too. No, Mr. Higgins. Clarissa has to die just the way I wrote it in the first place. If she dies in this book, then I can't write about her anymore. And if I don't write about her anymore, she won't exist.
7: Stephen, I won't publish the book if Clarissa dies. I've put it to you straight. Don't you think you owe it to your wife, to your mother-in-law, to yourself, to make this little concession?
1: Concession?
7: What will happen to them if you don't?
1: What will happen to them if I do?
0: Money is the root of all evil, and killing is certainly evil. Yet here we have a man who wants to kill and is letting himself be talked out of killing for money. It leaves us with the perplexing question, what is evil? Maybe we'll find out when Mystery Theater returns shortly with Act 3.

0: pity the poor novelist, alone with his thoughts, his visions, his conceits. His only substantial companion, his typewriter.
1: Stephen?
0: What is it, Clarissa?
1: Everybody wants me to live except you.
0: I know.
1: And you're the one who loves me.
0: I know.
1: Nobody else even knows me, except from reading the book, and that's not really knowing.
0: Clarissa, I wish you'd let me work.
1: How am I doing?
0: You're living.
1: Oh.
0: Just barely, but you're living.
1: I thought I was, because I was feeling so warm and loving about you. I know the only reason you're keeping me alive is for the money. You can't fool me, Stephen. If there was a way to kill me and still make the money, I bet you'd take it.
0: There ought to be a way. Clarissa, you've given me an idea.
1: Oh, it makes me very happy if I've given you something. You've given me everything. It's about time I gave something back to you.
0: Mr. Higgins, Stephen Lake. Yes, I have an idea. I have to talk to you about it right away. Can I come to your house? Well, that's all right. I have snowshoes. I'll be there in, say, half an hour. Thanks, Mr. Higgins.
1: What kind of an idea have you got?
0: Never you mind.
1: I'm coming with you.
0: No, I don't want you tagging along.
1: I want to tag along.
0: Where are my snowshoes?
1: Right there. Now, what's this big idea you have to tell Mr. Higgins?
0: None of your business.
1: Is it about me?
0: As a matter of fact, it is.
1: Well, then it is my business. Stephen, you're not going to kill me off, are you? I thought that was all decided. Are you?
0: Now, my idea is this, Mr. Higgins. I'll finish up the book just the way you want it.
2: Good, good.
0: Clarissa stirs and comes to life. Whatever it was she was dying of, she only went into coma, et cetera, et cetera. I'll work it out. I'll give you the book in a couple of days, maybe by tomorrow.
2: Good.
0: Then, if you still like it...
2: Oh, I like it.
0: It's yours. Only, I want it in my contract that whatever money the book makes goes to my wife. I want her to get all the proceeds.
2: It's your book?
0: Why, I just happened to write it, that's all. And writing it, I nearly ruined my wife's happiness and my own. I don't want any money for that.
2: Stephen, it seems to me that you're simply feeling guilty about your feelings for Clarissa.
0: I am. Guilty as hell. And about the other books, the ones after this one.
2: You're not going to tell me you don't want any of that money either.
0: I want somebody else to write those things, not me.
2: You're joking.
0: Mr. Higgins, I've got to get Clarissa out of my head. And the only way to do that is to put her into somebody else's head. Let somebody else keep her alive, not me.
2: Well, I suppose we could find a ghostwriter, but at least let me have those last 10 pages with Clarissa alive.
0: Mr. Higgins, you'll have them. Tonight.
1: My, you are busy, aren't you?
3: Very.
1: You're working on the new ending to the novel, aren't you?
3: That's right.
1: And I get to live and live and live and live.
0: Clarissa, it's cold in here. Why don't you do something useful, like putting some wood in the stove?
1: I don't know how.
0: You don't know much, do you?
1: Enough.
0: Okay, I'll do it.
1: Make a nice big fire, and then we can sit and talk about what's going to happen next.
0: What do you mean by next?
1: In all the other books, the ones you're going to write after this one.
0: Now blow on this fire, will you?
1: Oh.
0: At least you can do that.
1: Okay. Go on, tell me about the other books.
0: I don't know anything about the other books.
1: Would you like to hear some of my ideas?
0: Not really. Well, that's enough. You can stop blowing. It's caught fire. Ah, I feel good.
1: I think the next novel ought to be in Venice.
0: Clarissa, I have made a deal with Mr. Higgins. When I finish these 10 pages, thereby keeping you alive,
1: mm-hmm.
0: I shall turn them over to him to replace the original 10. And then I shall write no more books.
1: Well,
0: no more books about you, anyway.
1: But Mr. Higgins thinks I'm wonderful. He wants lots of books about me.
0: He's going to get lots of books about you, but they won't be written by me.
1: But who'll write them?
0: A ghost.
1: A ghost? I don't want to be written by a ghost. I'm part ghost myself.
0: Oh, he'll be a real live man. A ghost writer. That's what they are called in the publishing business.
1: But it won't be you?
0: Definitely not me.
1: But it will be a real live man.
0: Yes. And now, if you'll excuse me, I'd like to get back to work.
1: I wonder, will he be as handsome as you?
0: Handsomer, probably.
1: I wonder, will he love me the way you do?
0: For his sake, I hope not.
1: I wonder, will I love him?
0: Why should you love him?
1: Why not?
0: You never loved me.
1: That's the way you wrote it. I couldn't love anyone.
0: Except yourself.
1: But he might write me differently, mightn't he?
0: He shouldn't. He should follow the character exactly as I've set it down in the first book.
1: But if he falls in love with me, he might want it changed so I could fall in love with him. It would be so much more convenient for everybody.
0: Clarissa, you wouldn't.
1: Wouldn't what?
0: Fall in love. Fall in love with the ghostwriter. Would you?
1: How should I know?
0: Well, you wouldn't have his child. You wouldn't do that.
1: I think I'll put another piece of wood on the fire. Or would you rather do it?
0: Clarissa, would you have his child?
1: There. Oh, look. That's a nice fire. Lovely.
0: Answer me. Would you have his child?
1: Well, Stephen, if that's the way he writes it, I guess I'll have to. Stephen, what are you doing?
0: Oh, no, no. You're not going to have his child. No.
1: Stephen.
0: You're going back to where you were in the original. You're going to die 10 pages from the end of the book.
1: You're not going to burn the new pages, Stephen. You're not. Don't.
0: Help. Help. Someone help me. I'm on fire. Help me. The quilt. Get me the quilt, please. Help me!

0: I'll get it, Mama.
1: Mrs. Lee?
0: Mr. Higgins. It's Mr. Higgins, Mama.
2: Oh. I haven't seen you since the funeral, Mr. Higgins. Thank you for the beautiful flowers.
1: May I come in for a minute?
0: Why, of course. Come in.
2: Would you, like a cup of tea, Mr. Higgins? I was just about to put the kettle on.
1: Thank you. No, Mrs. Lake, I haven't wanted to intrude before this on your grief. Such a terrible accident.
0: Mama and I can't figure out how it happened. You know, Stephen knew that Franklin stove so well. He'd used it for years. And then...
2: It was like it sort of blew up in his face.
1: Mrs. Lake, he was working on the new ending for the novel when he... when it happened. At least I think he was.
0: Well, I don't know for sure, Mr. Higgins.
1: He promised me I'd have the new pages that same night. He acted as though he couldn't wait to get started.
0: Well, then I imagine that's what he was doing.
1: Mrs. Lake, would you mind if I'm not intruding? Could I go up and take a look? You see, if I can find them, I can just substitute them for the original last 10 pages, and we can go right to work. I think we might be able to publish the book this spring.
2: Why, that would be wonderful.
1: At least you'd have a little money coming in.
0: Stephen would have liked that.
1: So, is it all right if I take a look?
0: Why, surely. You don't mind if I don't go up there with you. I haven't wanted to somehow since the fire.
1: No, that's quite all right. I'll go up by myself.
2: Trap door's not locked, Mr. Higgins. Make it all right?
1: Yes. Thank you. Fine.
0: Oh, I suppose I should have cleaned up that place, but... I just couldn't.
2: No hurry. When the time comes, I'll do it.
0: Never entered my head to look for those 10 pages.
2: No, never mind.
0: Mama, if he finds the pages and publishes the book, and if it's a success, that'll be nice, won't it?
1: Mrs. Lake.
0: What is it, Mr. Higgins?
2: You found them?
1: I found something. I found these. These 10 pages.
2: Oh, thank the good Lord.
1: All neatly stacked beside his typewriter.
0: Oh, I'm so glad, Mr. Higgins.
1: Glad? Have you read them?
0: Why, no.
1: Well, listen. Lovely, gorgeous Clarissa lifted her beautiful head. She wasn't dead after all. Well?
0: But that's not the way Stephen writes.
1: I could hardly believe my eyes. That creamy complexion was beginning to pinken. Pinken?
2: There's no such word as pinken.
1: My adorable sweetheart had only fainted and wasn't dead at all. My goodness, but I was happy. Now I ask you...
0: Stephen didn't write that way at all.
2: Nothing like that.
1: And who did? Who did write this awful trash?
0: Mr. Higgins, you don't... think that...
1: Well, somebody wrote it. It's typed on his typewriter. You don't suppose it is possible that Stephen went mad and wrote this awful stuff while he was unbalanced?
2: Mr. Higgins, if Stephen was a certified lunatic, he couldn't write 10 pages like those there.
1: Do you want them to keep for any reason?
0: Oh, I don't think so.
1: Well, I'll take them home with me and burn them.
0: Mr. Higgins... Does this mean that that there won't be any book at all?
1: Why, I hadn't thought...
0: I would so like to have a book of Stephen's published.
1: Tell you what we'll do, Mrs. Lake. We'll go ahead and publish the original version, the one where Clarissa dies.
0: Oh.
1: You say something?
0: No.
2: Sounded like a ghost, kind of.
0: No. It really does sound like a ghost.
2: Must be the wind. Huh.
1: Well, I'll be getting along. And don't you worry, you two. There'll be a little money coming in. It's still a good novel, even with Clarissa dying. Too bad, though. I'd hoped Clarissa would have a long and happy life, but such is fate.
3: I'll be back shortly with a final thought. The gift of youth is ours. Money slips through our fingers. Health is a godsend. subject to recall. Even the benison of love can elude us, or it can wither in our hearts. But the blessings of imagination, they belong to us forever and ever. Our cast included Ruth Ford, George Petrie, Elspeth Eric, Joan Loring, and Roger DeCoven. Associate Director, Marlon Swing. This is Hyman Brown, Producer-Director, inviting you to return to our Mystery Theater for another adventure in the macabre. Until next time, then, pleasant dreams.

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0: Come in. Welcome. Welcome to the Mystery Theater. I am Hyman Brown. There are two worlds. The first is the one we know. It has rules. It has boundaries. It has structure. For lack of a better name, we call it the real world. The second world, the other world, is always waiting somewhere just beyond the edge of understanding. Perhaps it is perceived most clearly in dreams. It's a world without form or shape, without reason or logic. And that world still threatens to overwhelm us. That world with its demons and dangers and madness.
1: All right, get in.
2: What?
1: Get in, Gwendolyn.
2: How do you know my name?
1: I said get in.
2: Who are you?
1: Yes, that's right. It's a revolver. Now nobody has to get hurt.
2: If this is a robbery, take my purse.
1: No, love. We want you.
2: But who are you? Why?
1: You play dumb so sweetly, you'll have me crying in a minute.
2: But you're making a mistake.
1: Get in!
2: But I'm not who you think I am.
1: You'll get a fair trial before we get rid of you. We'll at least give you a fair trial.
2: But I...
1: That is enough. Now inside or you'll get it right here.
0: Our mystery drama, The Killer Inside, was written especially for the Mystery Theater by Sam Dan and stars Anne Meara. I'll be back shortly with Act One.

0: Perhaps you know a girl like Gwendolyn. Her mother generally introduces her as my unmarried daughter. What Mama conveniently overlooks is the fact that Gwendolyn may be unmarried because she is the kid who stayed home to look after her parents. Gwendolyn believes in being sensible. The only nonsensical thing that Gwendolyn ever did was to buy a raffle ticket, although it wasn't completely frivolous either. After all, it was for a charitable cause. However, maybe doing something that isn't completely sensible might be catching, because lightning, figuratively speaking, has struck, and Gwendolyn's was the winning ticket, and the prize is a 10-day trip to London. And that's what the argument is about.
1: But you don't have to go on the trip.
2: Mama, that's why I bought the raffle ticket.
1: Well, I understand you can cash it in.
2: But when will I ever get another chance to see London?
1: What's there to see in London?
2: Mama, London. London fairly reeks with history.
1: You go to London, you spend 10 days. It's very chilly, it rains all the time. They have a lot of fried foods. The 10 days are over. The whole thing is finished and it's gone forever.
2: Mama.
1: Whereas, if you buy yourself a couple of outfits...
2: Mama, I am going to London.
1: Clothes you can wear every day for weeks, months, years.
2: Mama, I said...
1: Or you can put the money in the bank.
2: I'm 30 years old and I've never done anything and I've never gone anywhere.
1: All right. Be practical. Consider Norman.
2: Norman. What about Norman?
1: Can you risk leaving Norman alone for 10 whole days? Well, can you?
2: Do you know how long I've known Norman?
1: Exactly 3 years.
2: 3 long years. 3 wasted years.
1: Well, it's an investment. You have to protect it.
2: What you're saying is, I'm stuck with it.
1: Well, it's your fault if you don't go out with anyone else.
2: I don't go out with anyone else because no one else asks me.
1: Then it's your fault if you don't get around.
2: Isn't that what I'm trying to do now by going to London?
1: But who will you meet in London? A bunch of foreigners.
2: Mama, nothing you can say will make me change my mind.
1: Well, suppose Norman meets somebody else.
2: In 10 days?
1: It could happen in 10 minutes.
2: Good. He can waste 3 years of her life.
1: Oh. What's gotten into you?
2: Nothing.
1: Usually you're so sensible.
2: Maybe that's my problem.
1: Oh, well, if you have a problem, you better see Dr. Morris.
2: Oh, please, forget it.
1: If you have a problem, you shouldn't let it fester. Oh, my. Who could that be?
2: Mama, you know perfectly well who it is. Who else could it be?
3: Good evening, Gwendolyn.
2: Norman, what a surprise.
3: Yeah. May I come in?
2: What would you do if I said no?
3: I don't understand. Why would you say no?
1: Oh, don't pay any attention to her, Norman. Her head's in the clouds.
3: Oh, good evening, Mrs. Wilkinson.
1: Oh, we're just about to start on dessert. Have some?
3: Yeah, thank you. I will. I saved up 300 calories for you, Mrs. Wilkinson.
1: Well, you know, our Gwendolyn is bound for London, Norman. I just... couldn't talk her out of it.
3: Oh, I think she should go.
1: You do?
3: Oh, yes. It'll be an enriching educational experience.
1: Ah, you know, that's exactly what I kept telling her.
3: Now, Gwendolyn, I've compiled a list of places you mustn't miss. All the important museums.
1: You know, I understand that London is a very romantic city.
3: Oh, yes. Rich with the romance of history.
1: I also understand it's a wonderful place to spend a honeymoon.
2: Mama.
1: Well, look, now, you're both practical, sensible people. And you're as good as engaged, aren't you?
3: Well,
2: Mama.
1: Norman, dear, here's a once-in-a-lifetime chance for a half-price honeymoon because her expenses are already paid for.
3: Yeah. But you see, it would be a false economy, Mrs. Wilkinson. We can't afford marriage until I become an associate professor, at which time I'll have tenure. And we'll be able to assume the responsibilities
1: of... But, Norman, aren't you afraid to let Gwendolyn go off alone?
3: Why should I be afraid?
1: Well, she could meet some titled Englishman, some duke.
3: Oh, no, a duke. Even an earl isn't looking for plain girls.
2: Really?
3: Huh? Oh, well, what I meant was plain in the generic sense of the word, meaning ordinary, that is, off the people, as opposed to the nobility.
2: It doesn't get any better.
1: Well, I should leave you two alone. I'm sure you have so much to say to each other.
3: Oh, no, I was just about to leave. I have to attend a meeting.
2: But, Norman, it's my last evening before the trip.
3: Oh, I understand, Gwendolyn, but...
2: And there's a very artistic Albanian film playing at...
3: See, but this is a vitally important meeting of the Language Association. I'm to read a paper.
2: Oh, I thought we would spend the evening together.
3: We're always together, my dear. We're always together in spirit. And besides, transoceanic flying is extremely fatiguing. You should get some rest.
1: Norman is right, Gwendolyn.
2: Well, I suppose so.
3: Oh, it's the best way to avoid jet lag.
1: More pie, Norman.
3: No, you mustn't tempt me. Where has the time gone? Suddenly it's late. Have a glorious trip, my dear. And, I almost forgot. Do you suppose you might run an errand for me while you're in London?
2: An errand?
3: Well, I got a friend. Well, we've never met personally. But we've been corresponding for years. He teaches linguistics at the university. Would you mind giving him this envelope?
2: What is it?
3: Well, I've compiled what I think is a list of hitherto unknown Indo-European language root words. And I'm anxious for his opinion. His name and address are on the envelope right there, Mr. Toby Hazlitt, at 6 Golders Crescent.
1: Well, make sure you don't lose it.
2: Mama.
3: I was going to mail it, but since you'll be in London tomorrow, it might be fun for you to meet him. He's the sort who likes to sit around and discuss Indo-European roots for hours.
2: It should be a lark.
3: Well, darling, the swiftest partings are the sweetest, as they say. I'll see you in exactly 11 days.
2: Goodbye, Norman.
3: And goodbye, Mrs. Wilkinson.
1: Goodbye.
2: Yes. Goodbye, Norman.
1: Well, I admit he isn't very exciting. But his kind make the best husbands.
2: Sure.
1: Well, let me help you pack. You better take along sensible shoes.
2: I don't think I have any other kind.
1: And a heavy sweater.
2: Mama, maybe I shouldn't go.
1: What?
2: Oh, what's the use? Look, nothing's going to happen to me over there.
1: Well, what do you want to happen?
2: I don't know. Something. Something different. Something exciting. But it won't. I don't know anyone. I won't meet anyone.
1: Well, that's not true. There's this man. Well, what's his name again?
2: Tony Hazlitt.
1: Well, he might be interesting.
2: Mama, how can he possibly be interesting? He's Norman's friend. Carling Street, and this corner should be Golders Crescent. Mm-hmm. Number 2, 4, aha, 6. I'll just hand him the envelope and leave. I don't intend to get sidetracked by any of Norman's stuffy old...
4: Yes?
2: Oh, my name is Gwendolyn Wilkinson.
4: That's nice. How'd you do?
2: I have something for a Mr. Hazlitt.
4: Mr. Toby Hazlitt? Yes, well, I'm your man.
2: Oh, but you can't be.
4: Well, why'd you say that?
2: Because I,
4: Do you know Mr. Hazlitt?
2: No.
4: Well, then how can you say that I'm not Toby Hazlitt? The fact that you have such sparkling blue eyes does not give you the right to deny people their identity.
2: Well, I was sent here by Mr. Norman Radcliffe.
4: Ah, Norman, yes.
2: The Indo-European root words, the new ones. He's compiled this list for you.
4: Oh, yes, yes, yes, of course, the Indo-European roots. Won't you come in?
2: Well,
4: There. Now, won't you have a chair?
2: Oh, thank you.
4: Good.
2: Well, this is a most attractive

0: were a university professor.
1: And why not?
0: Well, most faculty people I know have rooms that are cluttered with books.
1: Ah, and how is Norman? What's the old scoundrel up to these days?
0: Well, Mr. Hazlitt...
1: No, you must call me Toby, and I shall call you Gwen.
0: Oh, no one ever calls me Gwen.
1: Well, I refuse to call you Miss Wilkinson. Too old maid school teacher, as you know.
0: Well, the fact is, I am an old maid school teacher.
1: Oh, I can't believe it.
0: Well, why can't you? I mean, I look it, don't I?
1: Well,
0: I'm rather plain.
1: Oh, no.
0: I have no illusions.
1: Well, every woman should have illusions. All she needs is a man who can support them.
0: Well, Norman and I, we're both on the faculty of Metropolitan University.
1: Oh, and what do you teach?
0: Higher mathematics. Seminars mostly in the theory of numbers. Mm-hmm. It really has no practical application.
1: Oh, well, is that why everything else about you is so practical?
0: You know, you're not at all the way I imagined you, Mr. Hazlitt.
1: Ah, Toby.
0: Toby. I thought you'd be a stuffy, conservative old gentleman.
1: Why?
0: Because you're a friend of Norman.
1: Well, who happens to be a rather stuffy, conservative, young gentleman.
0: I really should be going.
1: Why?
0: Well, because I have so many things to do.
1: Ah. Well, can you have them all attended to by, say, 7:30?
0: Why?
1: Because that's what I intend to pick you up for dinner.
0: Oh. I couldn't go out to dinner with you.
1: Well, why not?
0: Why not?
1: Hmm.
0: Uh-huh. Why not? I don't really know why not. Dear Mama, here it is, my first night in London, and I have a dinner date. Mr. Toby Hazlitt is 30-ish, handsome, and if Norman doesn't like it, well, he had no business arranging for us to meet. Just a minute. He's here now. I'll finish this letter later. I'm coming. Oh.
2: Miss Gwendolyn Wilkinson?
0: Yes?
2: My name is Inspector Stokes. My credentials.
0: Oh. Well, what can I do for you, Mr.?
2: I'm afraid that you'll have to come to headquarters.
0: Now?
2: Yes, Miss Wilkinson, now.
0: But why? What's wrong?
2: You're wanted for questioning.
0: But are you sure you're looking for me, Gwendolyn Wilkinson?
2: Oh, yes, miss, there's no mistake.
0: I don't understand. What is wrong?
2: There has been a murder.
0: A what? A murder? Who?
2: A Mr. Hazlitt. A Mr. Toby Hazlitt.
0: Oh, but that's impossible. I just saw... Who would want to kill Mr. Hazlitt?
2: That's what we'd like to find out from you, Miss Wilkinson.
3: Gwendolyn Wilkinson is a girl of many attainments, but one quality she just doesn't have is the ability to predict the future. Isn't she the young lady who only 24 hours ago sadly announced to her mother nothing would happen to her in London? Nothing exciting, nothing different. Well, it isn't every day that a quiet, shy, retiring girl is accused of murder. We'll all be present at police headquarters when Mystery Theater returns with Act 2

For most people, the world is a well-ordered place. What happens when one is no longer a working part of the social engine and indeed discovers that the machine of society is no longer something that offers protection, but seems instead bent upon one's destruction? It's bad enough to be accused of a murder that one didn't commit. It's definitely worse to have to meet the accusation when one is a stranger and alone in a foreign country.

0: Inspector Stokes here. Why, no, sir, she hasn't confessed. Oh, I'm quite sure she'll see reason, Sir Frederick. Yes, that's true. We have time. We have all the time in the world. I will, sir. Well, as you might have assumed, Miss Wilkinson, that call concerned you. Are you ready now to make a statement?
1: I don't know what you're talking about.
0: Miss Wilkinson, we're only asking you to make it easier for all concerned.
1: You mean make it easier for you? I told you I know nothing about that murder or any murder. I don't murder people myself. I don't associate with people who commit murder. This whole thing is alien to me.
0: My dear Miss Wilkinson...
1: I am trying to explain, and you must listen.
0: Even if you agree to cooperate...
1: Let me remind you that I happen to be an American citizen.
0: Oh, yes, we're quite well aware of it.
1: I demand to see the American consul.
0: I can assure you, Miss Wilkinson, it won't...
1: I can accept no assurances from you. I know my rights. I demand to
0: Very well, Miss Wilkinson, if you insist...
1: I don't think you understand, Mrs. Plover. Mrs. Plover. Is it possible you haven't heard a single word I've said?
2: I heard every word you said, Miss Wilkinson.
1: You heard every word I said. And you can sit there and tell me there's nothing you can do for me?
2: I thought I had explained.
1: But I don't understand. I have always been a law-abiding citizen of the United States. I've never asked for anything. And are you telling me that when I am being railroaded for murder, my country, the strongest country in the world, is just going to stand by quietly?
2: Miss Wilkinson, your American citizenship is not a suit of armor that protects you from the laws of the country you happen to be visiting.
1: Mrs. Plover, please, listen, I am being framed. Framed. That word, oh, framed, I hear it in gangster movies, strange word. But now, I mean, right now, this is happening to me. I am being framed. And everyone simply stands by.
2: Miss Wilkinson.
1: You, ma'am, are standing by.
2: You are subject to the laws of this land.
1: I admit it, and that's the way it should be. But I didn't break any of the laws of this country.
2: Well, that will be a matter for the jury to decide.
1: Jury?
2: Our office has discussed the case with the police. And they have a case.
1: They have what?
2: They have enough evidence to go to trial.
1: What evidence?
2: You are entitled to a fair trial and to competent counsel, and you'll get it.
1: There has been a mistake. It's a dreadful mistake. I never met Mr. Toby Hazlitt before. If I murdered him, what was my motive? I mean, why would I kill him? Why?
2: Miss Wilkinson... We are fully aware of the other thing.
1: I mean, why would I want to kill... What other thing?
2: Oh, you know, Miss Wilkinson.
1: What other thing?
2: We are aware of the activities you've been engaged in for the past 3 years at least.
1: Activities?
2: And we are aware of Mr. Norman Radcliffe's activities also.
1: Norman? Oh, no. Norman has absolutely no activities at all.
2: Now, if you cooperate with the police, it's possible you could get off with a relatively short sentence.
1: This other thing you're talking about, I mean, what is it?
2: I'm sorry, Miss Wilkinson. There's nothing we can do for you.
0: Well then, Miss Wilkinson, are we ready finally to face the facts? You killed Toby Hazlitt.
1: I met Toby Hazlitt for the first time yesterday afternoon. I wasn't with him for more than 10 minutes. I even liked him. I agreed to have dinner with him. Those are the only facts.
0: Oh, no, the true facts are in this folder. Shall we go through them?
1: Inspector Stokes, my name is Gwendolyn Wilkinson. I teach mathematics. I've never done anything wrong. Why would I want to kill Toby Hazlitt?
0: Because he decided to defect to our side.
1: I haven't the faintest idea what you're talking about.
0: Oh, Toby Hazlitt ran the central message point for an espionage network.
1: Well, what would that mean to me?
0: Please, Miss Wilkinson, we are not idiots. You delivered a message to Toby Hazlitt yesterday. Will you deny it?
1: Oh, that.
0: Yes, that.
1: But it wasn't a message.
0: Oh, no.
1: Of course not. Well, I mean, not in the espionage sense. It was merely a discussion of early Indo-European language roots.
0: Yes, that's been an excellent cover these past 3 years. That's how Norman Radcliffe has been sending his coded messages to Toby Hazlitt.
1: Norman? Oh, no.
0: And why do you say no?
1: Because you don't know Norman.
0: Oh, the secret services of both our countries are very much aware of your Norman.
1: Do you mean that Norman is a spy?
0: Oh, please, Miss Wilkinson, such a display of outraged innocence is just too much. You're all in it, the three of you.
1: The three of us?
0: Norman gets the information. You, as the mathematician, devise the codes, and your mother...
1: My mother?
0: Yes, your mother provides a place for the activity, her apartment, and also lends it a certain air of respectability.
1: Now, you, sir, you may be a police inspector, but you are mad.
0: Miss Wilkinson, why do you fight reality?
1: Oh, maybe I'm the one who's mad.
0: Shall we continue?
1: Either I'm mad or it's a nightmare. I'll just have to wake up somehow.
0: Toby Hazlitt had become frightened. He decided to defect. He had begun negotiations with us, but there must have been a leak in our security. Your people got wind of it somehow.
1: My people? I don't have any people.
0: And you were sent here to kill him.
1: I was sent here to kill him?
0: Exactly.
1: And that's the reason I came here. To kill him?
0: Precisely.
1: No.
0: Miss Wilkinson, sooner or later, you'll have to face...
1: Yes. Oh, look, you have spun a neat little web, Inspector. But here's how it all falls apart, becomes unstuck. Sent here, was I? Oh, do you know why and how I was able to come to London? I won a prize in a raffle. That accounts for my presence here.
0: Oh, yes, your organization is extremely creative. Credit where credit is due. That raffle was an excellent cover.
1: How could a raffle be a cover?
0: What a clever way to make your trip seem so random, so accidental.
1: Inspector, let's assume for the sake of argument that I'm a member of some espionage group. Do you mean that this clever organization would depend on buying a raffle ticket to get me to London? Well, it's like buying a sweepstakes ticket so you can be sure of paying the rent.
0: Miss Wilkinson, which organization sponsored that raffle?
1: The Metro University Faculty and Student Association.
0: That's correct. Now tell me, who was chairman of the raffle committee?
1: I don't...
0: You mustn't say you don't know. It was Norman.
1: But Norman would... He couldn't... He is extremely ethical.
0: And now we have such an innocent-looking way to get you to London, and such an excellent cover. A naive tourist?
1: But I am naive. And I am a tourist.
0: And you killed Toby Hazlitt.
1: Oh, please. Please, look, whatever I say, you can turn it and twist it.
0: Miss Wilkinson.
1: No, let me alone. No, please, I'm just so tired. I can't even think straight. Just let me alone.
0: Well, as I've been saying all along, we have time. We have plenty of time.
1: My name is Gwendolyn Wilkinson. I didn't do anything. I've never done anything. I'm innocent. I'm not a spy. Let me out of here. Norman.
3: Devise a code for me.
1: Norman.
3: Deliver the message to Toby Hazlitt.
1: Mama.
3: The message is death.
1: Tell them. Please, please tell them.
3: Now, my dear, don't talk. Remember, you must not talk. If you have a problem, see Dr. Morris.
1: Mama?
3: Don't let it fester.
1: I'm not a spy. I'm not a murderer.
3: I have a list of places.
1: Norman.
3: You're perfect. No one would suspect a plain girl.
1: Well, We're not spies. We're not spies. Who is that? Oh, it's you.
0: May I come in?
1: What would you do if I said no? Oh, that's funny.
0: What's funny?
1: No, I said that to someone once before.
0: Miss Wilkinson.
1: What are we going to do, Inspector? You'll accuse, I'll deny. We'll go round and round.
0: Very well, if that's the way you want it.
1: You'll keep it up long enough, and little by little, I'll start losing my mind. And after a while, I might even come to believe what you're saying. I didn't think they did that to people in a free country.
0: I've come here this morning to suggest a way out of the impasse. Let's make a deal. You have access to certain information that's vital to us.
1: But I'm trying to tell you...
0: One hand washes the other. The only way out of the difficulty is for you to become a double agent.
1: But I'm not even a single agent.
0: Go back to your people, tell them we couldn't break your story, and then report to us on a regular basis.
1: Go back to whom?
0: The other agents in your group.
1: But I don't...
0: Your great asset, your tower of strength, is your air of innocence. You know, as one professional to another, I pay you the highest compliment. And as one professional to another, you owe me the courtesy of admitting it's just a front.
1: But I am...
0: You'll be released in 1 hour. Now, remember, we have your passport. And in any event, you would be no better off at home. You will be watched. Make contact with the other agents, let us know who they are, and keep us informed of their plans. Well, have we made a bargain?
1: I...
0: Miss Wilkinson, please accept reality.
1: Reality.
0: The real world you live in.
1: These bars, this cell, these are real. And who am I? How can I keep fighting what's real to everyone else?
0: Miss Wilkinson, do you accept?
1: But I don't know anybody. Oh, what's the use? I accept.
4: Always, everywhere, we keep running into the age-old question, what is reality? Reality is what the majority says it is. And if everybody says that Gwendolyn Wilkinson is a foreign agent, then who is Gwendolyn to deny it? We'll have to sort it all out when Mystery Theater returns with Act 3.

0: The roses on a bush are part of a living, breathing, functioning organism. Rose, stem, leaf, root, all have a dynamic relationship. Each part is interconnected. Each is dependent on every other. Now, when a rose is severed from the bush, the color, the freshness, the beauty stays but briefly, for the rose is no longer a part of a living world. It is no longer a member of its own society, and the separated rose begins to die. Gwendolyn Wilkinson has also abruptly been plucked from the shelter of her society, and now she struggles against an alien atmosphere.
1: Very well, Miss Wilkinson. We'll arrange for your release.
2: But, what am I supposed to do?
1: Oh. I see. It isn't a pose.
2: A pose? What are you talking about?
1: And it's excellent. You create your individual character, and you will not vary from it one single iota. It's a tremendous technique.
2: Is there any way that I can convince you?
1: And you'll never relax anywhere, anytime, with anyone. And so your pose becomes an integral part of you. It's not just a cover. It's more than skin deep. You've actually made yourself believe it.
2: Please, Inspector, there must be
1: something. I thought I'd seen everything in this business. Thought I knew it all. But here, actually, is an agent who does her job on... Well, it must be a subconscious level.
2: What are you saying?
1: It's actually possible you really don't know that you're an agent. Your conscious mind will not accept your undercover actions. You function on two levels.
2: I do?
1: Well, how else to explain it?
2: But I...
1: At home, half of you is the modest teacher of mathematics, and you don't know, you really don't know what the other half is doing. You don't want to know. Well... It certainly is good to have you working on our side.
2: But I don't know. I'm an agent. Lord, listen to me. I almost believe you.
1: Is there another explanation?
2: But if I don't know who the other agents are, how do you expect me to find them?
1: You know who they are in your subconscious mind. You'll find them.
2: Where?
1: Oh, you'll know where to go. Trust your subconscious. It's been working for you all these years.
2: Hello?
3: Gwendolyn?
2: Yes?
3: Can you talk?
2: Yes, but who...
3: Meet me downstairs at the coffee shop.
2: Oh, but who are you?
3: Sparrow.
2: But I don't know you.
3: It's all right. I know you. The coffee shop in 5 minutes.
2: Hello? Hello? Hello?
4: Anyone sitting here, miss?
2: Why, no,
4: It's kind of crowded, what? There are no empty tables, so are you?
2: It's all right.
4: Keep your voice low, Gwynny. Smile a lot, that's fine.
2: Who are you?
4: I told you. Sparrow.
2: Well, what do you want?
4: Well, how was it in the cooler?
2: How do you know me?
4: We've been watching the house. So, who sent you?
2: Nobody sent me.
4: Oh, come on, love. I myself spotted you holding that big white envelope.
2: I was only holding...
4: Yes, you were in Secret Service. You had to be one of us. Now, which branch?
2: Branch?
4: Group, cell, any way you want to call it. Who's your leader?
2: I'm going to tell you something.
4: Keep your voice low. Never know who's around.
2: Look, I'm not who you think I am.
4: You're not, eh?
2: You think I'm a spy.
4: Oh, that's an harsh word, love. We use agent. Operative is a bitter ring to it.
2: See, I have a friend back in the United States.
4: Well, haven't we all?
2: He's my fiancé. He teaches linguistics at the university, and so do I. He gave me a list of words. Indo-European root words.
4: What?
2: Well, you see, it's a primitive language from which most of ours is descended.
4: Hey, you know, That's fascinating.
2: Well, he wanted me to deliver them to Mr. Hazlitt, who is was a celebrated linguist. And...
4: Oh, is that a fact? The old boy sure had a lot going for him.
2: Now, Mr. Sparrow, may I be perfectly frank?
4: There's no other way.
2: I have to get out of this intolerable situation. The police believe I'm one of you.
4: You mean you weren't able to...
2: Please, let me finish. They offered me my freedom, provided...
4: Always a catch, eh?
2: No, provided I become a double agent.
4: Oh.
2: Well, I had to agree. I mean, to get out of there. But I have no intention of doing it.
4: Oh, why not?
2: Well, because I'm not. I'm not an agent. I can't do it. It's not my thing.
4: Who are you kidding, eh?
2: You have to believe me. I somehow seem to have entered some mysterious private world. I don't belong here. Please. You people can clear me.
4: What?
2: Clear me? I mean, get word to the police. Tell them I'm not one of you.
4: Oh, but Lou, you are one of us.
2: No.
4: Now, what were you doing delivering the envelope to Toby Hazlitt, eh?
2: But I explained that.
4: You went there. You were following orders. And you killed him.
2: But I didn't kill him.
4: Yes, I know. I understand now. Memorize my number. Just phone 11893. Don't write. Just remember. We'll be in touch. You know, to feed you information. Good luck, love.
2: Oh, Lord. These people. They're right. I'm the one who's mad.
4: Well, if it's any consolation, how much longer did Toby have anyhow? He was sick. He was old. He was just...
2: What did you say? Who was old and sick?
4: Toby. So that's why you've got nothing to torture yourself about.
2: Yes. Yes, maybe you're right.
4: Ah, you see... You're looking better already. Now, don't forget the number, 11893. Double agent. You'll be a double agent for us.
1: Inspector Stokes here.
5: Who? What? You mean she just masked up in broad daylight, in full view of the whole world? Is that girl crazy?
2: No, sir, I was crazy because I let all of you drive me crazy, but I am completely sane now.
1: Now, look here, Miss Wilkinson.
2: Don't you dare, Miss Wilkinson, me.
1: You can't openly come to headquarters. You'll probably be being followed. All communication between us must be by telephone.
2: There is not going to be any more communication between us.
1: You were given your option. Stand trial for the murder of Toby Hazlitt or cooperate with...
2: So I murdered Toby Hazlitt.
1: We have enough evidence.
2: I saw Toby Hazlitt. I spoke to Toby Hazlitt. And when I left that house, Toby Hazlitt was alive and well. Young Toby Hazlitt was alive and well. Now, what does the police force have to say about that?
5: Well... I suppose we owe you an explanation.
2: You're Toby Hazlitt, and you're here.
5: Well, I'm here, but I'm not Toby Hazlitt. I'm Fred Spellman.
1: Matter of fact, he's Colonel Sir Frederick Spellman of the Counterintelligence.
2: Sir Frederick?
5: Yes, well, I happen to be the Earl of Carrollshire, but you mustn't hold that against me.
2: You're an Earl?
5: But you mustn't call me Earl.
2: Well, I'll call you something worse than that. I will call you an incompetent...
5: If you'll permit me to explain.
2: Oh, you had me believing I was a spy.
5: No. The man known as Toby Hazlitt was a foreign agent. He was getting old, tired, scared. So, he got in touch with us.
2: You had me believing my own mother was a spy.
5: Well, I arranged a meeting at his house, but he probably couldn't go through with it. Maybe the thought of betraying old friends was too much, and so... Well, he had committed suicide.
2: You had me believing my own fiancé was a spy.
5: Norman, well, yes, he is a spy. We've been watching that correspondence for years.
2: No, you can't be serious.
5: We figured you were one also. All the circumstantial evidence was there.
2: But you know I didn't kill Toby.
5: But of course. But since we were convinced that you were an agent, you were fair game.
2: Well, you almost had me believing it. I mean, this subconscious mumbo-jumbo.
5: The stakes were very high. They still are. We know nobody else. None of Hazlitt's associates. Were you contacted yet?
2: Well, why should I tell you?
5: Were you?
2: Look, all I want to do is go home.
5: We could use your help.
2: Oh, no. I'm not an agent. I don't want to be an agent. I have no intention of becoming an agent.
5: Who contacted you?
2: A man named Sparrow.
5: Sparrow. Do we know him, Stokes?
1: Well, I know, Sir Frederick. Miss Wilkinson, perhaps you would be good enough to assist us.
2: Oh, well, now. Oh, this is something. Listen to that. Listen to old Torquemada here. Listen to that sweet, polite tone.
5: Well, Stokes was only doing his job. Will you help us, Gwen?
2: Well, why? I mean, why should I? What? Wait. Why shouldn't I?
1: It is your patriotic duty. This gang is also an enemy of your own country.
2: Norman. That's why I'm going to help you. Because of Norman. He used me. And I don't even care about that so much. But all the time, I mean the whole time, he was a man of mystery, an adventure, an intrigue. Except when he was with me. With me, he was always Mr. Milktoast. And I can never forgive him for that. What do you want me to do?
5: Oh, you'll be in no danger whatsoever.
2: And what's the good of it?
5: Well, you'll merely call Sparrow on the phone, give him certain information that we would like him to have.
2: Is that all I'm going to do?
5: Yes, that's all. Except when you're having dinner with me.
2: Dear Mama, I know I'm staying longer than planned, but they have a job for me here, teaching in London. I can't imagine why Norman should have disappeared so suddenly. Well, he was wrong about so many things. For instance, he said I would never meet an earl.
0: I'll be back shortly with a final thought. Obviously, Gwendolyn Wilkinson has become an agent. But is it for the first time? There is someone inside each of us. Fortunate is the person who knows his inner someone. Our cast included Ann Mira, Bryna Rayburn, Ian Martin, and Earl Hammond. Associate Director, Marlon Swing. This is Hyman Brown, Producer-Director, inviting you to return to our Mystery Theater for another adventure in the macabre. Until next time, then, pleasant dreams.

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13: Come in. Welcome. Welcome to Mystery Theater. I am Hyman Brown. One of the perpetual mysteries in life is explored in a game of solitaire. In a few moments of reflection, haven't you sometimes wondered, what if I hadn't been there at that particular moment, or what if I had been? What would have happened if I had been there with someone else, or if no one was there to help me? Would the same thing have happened under different circumstances? Or would everything be changed if... This is the game that is played in our mystery drama.
14: Goodbye, Dave. Boy, am I glad to see you open your eyes. You mean hello, don't you?
15: No. I heard what they said.
14: What? Who said?
15: I don't know. Those voices. They said I didn't have a prayer.
14: You dreamed it, my friend. You've been unconscious for hours.
15: Where are we?
14: In the base hospital.
15: I'm going to die.
14: Sure. We're all going to die someday. But not this time around. You just lie still, old buddy. You can tell me later how it feels to have my blood in your veins.
13: Our mystery drama, Fateful Reunion, was written especially for the Mystery Theater by Elizabeth Pennell and stars Robert Dryden and Jennifer Harmon. I'll be back shortly with Act One.

0: Our opening scene took place some 50 years ago when two very young draftees, as members of the Allied forces, were thrown together in the landing at the beach in Normandy. Since then, the bonds of friendship have never been broken. Now, they are middle-aged men, and they've gone their own separate ways. But over the years, one solemn promise has always been kept. No matter what's going on in their lives or where they are, they meet for a reunion on June 6th, D-Day.
1: I thought I was a goner that time for sure. You saved my life, David.
2: Blood saved your life. If it hadn't been mine, it would have been someone else's.
1: Oh, but you were my buddy.
2: Damn right I was. After you'd saved my life, hanging upside down with my parachute all tangled up in that tree, I must have looked pretty funny.
1: You did.
2: I thought you'd never find your pocket knife.
1: Well, raise the glass. Happy 31st reunion. Ah, good Lord, Dave, what's happened to time? Can you believe that many years have gone by?
2: In some ways, I can.
1: An awful lot has happened.
2: How have things been going with you in this past year, Gary?
1: Oh, can't complain. Lucy's a jewel, as always. Although I realize I won't have her much longer.
2: Nonsense. She and Doug will be living here in New York, won't they?
1: Oh, speaking of New York, it was darn nice of you to make the trip here this year.
2: Great for me, too. Chance to visit the big city, see my son.
3: Hi, gentlemen.
2: And your charming daughter.
3: Uncle David, how good to see you.
1: Oh, don't I get one, too?
3: Of course, Dad. Guess I'm supposed to say Happy D-Day, but I'm not going to.
1: Well, what's wrong with a couple of old army pals getting together?
3: Everything.
1: Now, don't knock it, Lucy. Without our yearly get-togethers, you, my dear daughter, would never have met a certain young man who happens to be my best friend's son.
3: I give up.
2: Incidentally, where is my son?
3: Oh, I meant to tell you. He's working late. I'm going to meet him at the office, and while you two are having your own party, we're going to one. But not in honor of D-Day.
1: Well, I suppose other things did happen on this day.
3: Mm-hmm. Like last year when Doug and I got engaged. But please stay right where you are while I get dressed. Before you take off, I want to use you as guinea pigs.
1: Lucy, what in the world are you doing in that weird getup?
3: Can you guess what I'm supposed to be?
2: Well, the headgear and all those beads make you look like a gypsy.
3: Right. And what do you think I have under this striped scarf?
2: Well, if you're a gypsy, it must be a crystal ball.
3: Right again. Voila!
1: Why, that's no crystal ball. It's a computer.
3: Also correct. The 21st century's answer to the all-seeing eye of past, present, and future.
1: Yeah, I'll bet.
3: No, really. It's fabulous. Doug's been working on this for a long time.
2: Well, I know he works on computers, but why all the gypsy stuff?
3: Well, we're going to a fundraising thing where I'm supposed to tell fortunes. And believe me, our booth is going to bring in $1 million.
1: Well, I'll admit your costume is startling, but...
3: Not the costume, Dad. This gadget. You've never seen anything like it.
2: Looks like most calculators are small computers to me.
3: Oh, but it's not. This is a truth machine.
1: Well, I see it has a tape. That's handy.
2: Show us how it works.
3: Well, I'll have to put on the big act. Mighty computer, it is Madame Lucy who calls you. Reach into your fabulous brain and tell us true whatever we want to know.
1: Get a load of that phony accent.
2: Yeah.
3: The gentleman to my right, tell us his first name, color of his eyes, and the color of his hair. Take a look at that.
2: Name? David. Eyes blue-green. Color of hair gray. Why, that's amazing.
1: Let's see that tape.
3: The gentleman to my left, first name, color of eyes, and color of hair, if you please.
1: Well, I'll be darned. Name, Gary. Color of eyes, Hazel. Hair, question mark?
3: I'll ask that again. Color of his hair, if you please.
2: It's got your number, Gary. The tape says, the man is bald.
1: Oh, that's very funny. The whole thing's a frame-up. Obviously, Lucy's fed data into this machine.
3: Honestly, Dad, I have no idea how it works. It just always comes up with the right answer.
2: All right. Ask it where my home is, what I do for a living. Oh, I know. My wife's name. I'll bet it can't answer that.
3: The gentleman named David. Tell us, O mighty one, what is his occupation? Where does he live? And what is the name of his wife? There you are. Mr. David is a bank president in Des Moines, Iowa. His wife's name is Jean.
2: I'll be darned. It's quite a trick.
3: Oh, I don't think there's any trick to it, Uncle David. This is different. It's your turn, Dad. Just try to stump it.
1: Okay. Here's something that machine would never know. Ask it the license plate number of my car.
3: What is the license plate number of my father's car?
2: The tape says 892NYX. Is that right, Gary?
1: Yeah, of course it's right. Now, I know this is a frame-up. You and Douglas got together and fed it answers to all the usual questions any fool would ask. It'll be great at your party if you know everybody there.
3: It isn't like that, Dad. Truly it isn't. Why, this computer can actually predict. No, not predict, but actually tell what will happen in the future.
2: Uh-huh. All right, let's test its brain power on that score. Ask where our reunion will be held next year.
1: Yeah, that's a good one.
3: Mighty computer, where will Gary and David meet for their next D-Day reunion?
1: Here, I'll tear off the tape. You read it, Dave.
3: What does it say?
2: It says, there will be no reunion next year.
1: Now I know it's a hoax.
3: I don't understand. How can you say that?
2: Well, I'm beginning to agree with you, Gary. Lucy, if you and Doug really didn't feed that computer bank, ask it why there'll be no reunion next year.
3: I will. Not that.
1: Well, what's the matter, Pat?
3: It's come out all gibberish. The machine must have jammed or something. I'll have to ask Doug to unscramble it.
2: Sounds mighty suspicious. I'll take that computer business up with my son tomorrow. Right now, can we drop you off in our cab?
3: No, thanks. Doug won't be through for another hour. Oh, give me a big hug, both of you. I hope you have a wonderful evening.
4: Coming.
3: Oh, you certainly have a complicated lock on that door.
4: Oh, just security measures. We close up tight at 5:30. How are you, love?
3: Miserable.
4: Oh, what's that? Come on in for a minute.
3: I don't want to go through with any more of that computer thing tonight.
4: Honey, wait a minute. What's wrong?
3: First of all, open the bag and take out the computer.
4: All right.
3: I hate that black devil.
4: What? You hate this revolutionary piece of equipment which may have the potential of changing the course of the whole world?
3: I don't think anyone should look into the future. You can't change something that's destined to happen.
4: Well, who's talking about predestination?
3: You put those answers into that box, didn't you, Doug?
4: I helped put it together, if that's what you mean, but this particular computer is brand new. It goes way beyond anything I've ever worked on.
3: But you do know how it works.
4: Well, not exactly, no. That's why we're so excited. The damn thing actually seems to have a mind of its own.
3: Doug, you must stop experimenting with this monstrous thing.
4: Never. Lucy, I simply don't understand what's gotten into you. Hey, we've always been honest with one another, haven't we?
3: I always thought so, up till now.
4: Well, what's so different about now?
3: Oh, I don't pretend to know anything about computers, but I do know they can't think for themselves.
4: No, not exactly.
3: This computer was programmed to give certain answers, wasn't it?
4: It was fed thousands of facts and figures by a team of researchers, but we have no control over the choices its mechanical mind will make.
3: Don't you see how dangerous that is?
4: No, I don't.
3: Well, fortunately, our fathers both thought it was a hoax.
4: Oh. Something happened when you used the computer today, didn't it? Didn't it?
3: Oh, Doug. They wanted to know the answer to the question, where will they hold their reunion next year?
4: Oh, those old soldiers, wouldn't they just?
3: Don't laugh, Doug. You ask it that question. Go ahead, ask it.
4: Okay, okay. Where will my dad and Lucy's dad hold their usual reunion next year?
3: Go ahead, Doug. Read what it says.
4: There will be no reunion next year. Well, what do you know?
3: Don't you see? They said it was a frame-up. They accused us of collusion to try and keep them from having a D-Day meeting. Did you do it, Doug?
4: Lucy, I swear I had nothing to do with it. Oh, come on. There's nothing to get so upset about.
3: Only there is. Because they asked one more question. And I got an answer which I refused to accept.
4: All right. What was the question?
3: You ask it. Go ahead. Ask the machine why there will be no reunion.
4: Okay.
3: Please, God. The answer won't be the same as it was the last time.
4: All right, let's see. Oh, no. Oh, no. The tape says, because one of them will be dead.
0: Well, now you know why Lucy was so upset when she crumpled the tape and pretended it was nothing but gibberish. Well, perhaps that's all it really was. Computers have been known to get things mixed up, just the way people do. On the other hand, this computer may be right. One big difference between computers and people is the psychological effect an idea can have when it is implanted in the human brain. We'll learn more about that when Mystery Theater returns with Act 2.

0: A computer can be a very useful tool if you're trying to balance the books or solve an abstract problem. And the idea of a computer which would figure out human problems seems like an innovation to be highly desired. But right now, a young technologist is confronted with a whole new aspect of the mechanical brain. It's unsettling to be told by a doctor, a fortune teller, or even by a robot that someone dear to you is going to die.
1: You don't believe that, do you, Doug?
2: I don't want to believe it.
1: Well, somebody must want to frighten us. Somebody who fed data into that machine.
2: Honey, I keep telling you, this computer doesn't work like that. It has freedom of choice.
1: Well, so do I. And I will not accept the word of a thinking machine. Our fathers are still young. It isn't as though one of them were ill or is in any kind of danger.
2: Wait a minute. You're sure that neither your dad or mine saw what was on that tape?
1: They saw the tape about no reunion. But I tore up the other one.
2: Ah.
1: The tape that said one of them would be dead. And pretended that there was no answer.
2: But there was an answer. And that means now we have to ask another question.
1: I don't want to hear anymore.
2: Lucy, we have to. We must find out so maybe we can prevent it from happening.
1: What question do you propose to ask?
2: I have to ask the computer to tell us which one will die.
1: I don't want to know.
2: Well, I do. And I'm going to find out.
1: Don't tell me. Please don't tell me.
2: Well, look at that, will you? He's never done this before. Honey, please take your hands away from your ears and listen.
1: It was all a mistake, wasn't it?
2: I don't know. Tape says, I cannot tell you.
1: There, you see. It is a hoax.
2: No. This computer is programmed to respond. I'll make it tell me. Come on. Which one will it be? Which one?
1: It sounds angry.
2: No, I'm the one who's angry, and it better tell me this time.
1: I guess you better tell me what it says.
2: At least it apologized.
1: Come on, Doug. Computers don't...
2: The tape says, sorry, but I cannot answer your question.
1: Well, then. If it can't answer that one, it can't answer anything.
2: Uh-uh, that's not so. It's always given straight answers before. You know it has.
1: Sure, when it was fun and games.
2: All right, maybe we're taking this too seriously. I could be wrong, you know, about what a computer can do. Oh, good Lord, look how late it is. We promised to raise some money for a good cause.
1: Do you think I can still go through with it?
2: Sure. I mean, just sidestep any serious questions. You know what I mean? Pretend it is just a trick if you have to. There may be a lot more to this machine than... than anyone has dreamed of.
3: Taxi! Taxi!
4: You did say we're going to that place where the boots are good.
3: I hope it's still good. Haven't been there for years. Hey, cab!
4: Get in, Gary.
3: Thanks. Hey, where to?
5: Hey, you know the restaurant... Monsieur Henry's...
3: Sure, fancy French place, otherwise known as Mr. Henry's.
4: Old times coming back. He reminded me of someone.
3: Yeah, who?
4: That little French nurse, one with the big brown eyes.
3: Whatever made you think of her? Wait a minute, we're going in the wrong direction. He's taking us uptown.
4: Can't prove it by me. I never know north from south in New York.
3: Driver, where are you going?
6: Well, you said Monsieur Henry's, didn't you?
3: Yes, it's on 52nd Street.
6: I never heard of it being there. The only one I know is on East 86th Street.
3: Well, that's not where we want to go. Go back to 52nd between 5th and 6th.
6: Well, you should have told me sooner, mister, but there's a two-way street coming up. Maybe I can still make the light.
4: Watch out for that truck!
3: Well, we lived through another close one. Cheers.
4: Cheers, I think. If that trailer truck had been going any faster, well, you were sitting on the bad side.
3: Could have been me, could have been you, or both of us.
4: Yeah.
3: You know, I got to thinking about that computer thing.
4: So did I. Could have been telling us there'd be no reunion this year.
3: Well, here we are, though.
5: So let's eat and count our blessings before this lucky day is over.
2: Madam Lucy, you were sensational.
1: Not much thanks to your marvelous computer. When the tapes came out blank, I had to make up the answer.
2: Well, you're a born fortune teller, that crazy computer. Almost as if it refused to operate because I'd insulted it. Okay, tomorrow, back to the drawing board.
1: Hey, I have an idea. Let's pick up our dads. They've had enough time to hash over the old war stuff.
2: All right, do you know where they are?
1: Turn here. They used to go to that French restaurant. Oh, what's the name? I think it's in the next block.
2: Oh. You mean up there where all that crowd is?
1: Why, yes. That's where it used to be.
2: Oh, honey, I don't want to get mixed up in all that mess. I mean, it looks like police cars and an ambulance.
1: Oh, Doug. I have a terrible feeling. Drive up there.
2: Well, honey, I can't. Look at it. The block is jammed.
1: That's their restaurant. And something's happened.
2: Now, Luce, baby, take it easy.
1: Can't you get any closer?
2: With all those cars in front of us?
1: The ambulance is pulling away. And there go the police cars.
2: Look, Lucy, I think you picked the wrong block. That's no French restaurant.
1: Why, no, it says Club Shenandoah.
2: Well, then let's go on to your apartment, okay?
1: No, Doug, we've got to find them.
2: But if you don't remember where that restaurant is...
1: I do remember. It was right here. The name's been changed, but this is the same place. We've got to go in and see if they're in there.
5: It's all right, folks. Excitement's over. Enjoy your supper. Have a round of drinks on the house. Music for dancing until 3. Ah, yes, sir. Table for 2?
1: Actually, we were just looking for some people.
2: Lucy, I don't think they'd be in a place like this.
1: Well, it's not the way it used to be, but you know how they are for going back to their old haunt.
2: Okay, okay.
5: There's another room out this way. And if you find your friends, we'll be glad to give you a bigger table.
2: All right, thanks.
1: This doesn't look like their kind of crowd, but what if...
2: Honey, look, let's get out of here, all right?
1: Wait. That ambulance... What if it had something to do with them?
2: Your imagination is running wild. Now, come on, let's go.
1: Not yet.
5: Maybe you folks would like to stop at the bar?
2: No, thank you.
5: But if you haven't been to the Club Shenandoah before...
1: What happened here before we came in?
5: Oh, don't worry, lady. We run a nice place here. It was just an unfortunate accident. Could have happened anywhere.
1: Well, there was an ambulance. Someone must have been sick or had an accident.
5: It was just his tough luck.
1: Whose tough luck?
5: A man got hurt. Wait a minute. Who are you, lady? Somebody from the press?
1: No, but I have to know who was hurt and where they've taken him.
5: Well, how should I know?
2: Come on, Lucy, let's go.
1: No, it's important.
2: We just want to make sure it had nothing to do with our friends, you know?
5: Well, there were these two young fellows at a table over there. And to tell you the truth, I didn't like the looks of them from the time they come in.
2: Well, see, now you can relax, Lucy. They were young fellows. Now let's go over to the bar.
1: Not till I find out some more.
5: Lady, you must be an ambulance chaser.
1: What a dreadful thing to say. I hate violence.
5: Well, these two characters got violent.
2: You mean they had a fight?
5: They got in an argument. None of my business to know what it was about, but one of them picked up a steak knife.
1: I guess I don't want to hear any more.
5: Of course, I'm not sure he would have used it. That is, if the old guy hadn't interfered.
1: What old guy?
5: Well, maybe not old, but there were these two middle-aged men sitting at the next table.
2: What did they look like?

0: Well,
1: Go on.
0: You understand, I wasn't right there. I didn't see what actually took place. Not till somebody yelled, "It was Stab." Well, it seems these two older guys got very upset when they saw the young man waving a knife. So one of them jumped up and tried to stop him.
1: Oh, no.
0: Maybe it was a brave thing to do, but to my mind, it was pretty stupid.
2: Well, wouldn't you have tried to stop him if you'd been standing there?
0: No, I wouldn't have tried to knock the knife out of his hand the way that man did.
2: Oh.
1: But which one got hurt?
0: And the young fella just sort of automatically slashed out at the older guy.
1: Was he killed?
0: No, he wasn't dead when they took him away, if that's what you want to know.
1: Where have they taken him?
0: Well, to a hospital, of course. Well, I wouldn't know which one.
2: And the other man, I mean, the one who was with him, where's he?
0: The other older fellow went out with his friend.
2: Oh.
0: And the two young punks were hauled off by the police.
2: Well, you must have the names of these people.
0: Look, if you're not the police or the press, get off my back. You can read all about it tomorrow morning.
1: Please, we just want to know for sure.
0: Lady, I only work here. The proprietor's gone with the police to make a report. I tell you, I never saw any of these guys before. None of them were regulars.
1: This man who was slashed, surely you know what he looked like.
0: Sort of heavy set and bald.
1: My father. We have to drive straight to the hospital.
2: Honey, how can we? We don't know which hospital.
1: Well, where's the nearest one?
2: I haven't the slightest idea. Besides, that doesn't mean anything in New York. In emergencies, they go anywhere.
1: Well, then drive to the police station.
2: I don't know where that is.
1: Find it and hurry.
2: Lucy, please. You've gone off the deep end.
1: Well, how would you feel if it was your father?
2: Oh, what an idiot thing to say. They're both so close to me, I'd be undone if anything happened to either one of them.
1: But something has happened, Doug. I know it.
2: Oh, honey, you've jumped to a big and frightening conclusion without any proof.
1: Two men? One of them bald?
2: Yes. There could be thousands out on the town.
1: Where are you going? Oh, there's nothing we can do except get to a telephone and wait.
3: Lucy seems so certain that something has happened to her father. Of course, she's been influenced by a suggestion of disaster, further enhanced by an evening of fortune-telling. It is true, as Doug has said, that Lucy was jumping to a hasty conclusion. But when two old soldiers are commemorating D-Day, might they not be the first to come to the defense of someone who appeared about to become a victim of battle? We have another premonition to share with you presently when Mystery Theater returns with Act 3.

0: many a mathematician has taken delight in relating our actions to the movements of pawns in a game of chess. The game we are playing might be compared to the thoughts of a wakeful chess player who, after spending an evening at the board, is tossing and turning as he replays the moves to himself and speculates, what if I had done this? Or what if I had moved in that direction? And right now, it's our turn to make the next move into the final act of our mystery drama.
1: Oh, Doug, I hope we're doing the right thing. I can't bear to think...
2: Give me your key, will you?
1: Look, you will call the police right away, won't
2: just
1: you?
2: Just take it easy, Lucy.
3: The way I see it, it was just a technical maneuver.
2: Hey!
3: Not at all. If you have a piece of paper, I'll draw a map and I'll show you.
1: Dad! Uncle David!
4: Well, good heavens, who'd you expect?
5: Hi, Dad, Uncle Gary. Wow, are we glad to see you.
3: Your enthusiasm is overwhelming.
1: Well, you're all right, aren't you, both of you?
4: Well, of course we're all right. But how did you know about our accident?
1: What? Accident? I'd call it more than that. The knife. Oh, Dad, why did you do it?
4: What knife? Why did I do what?
5: Well, the man in the restaurant said that you did...
3: What's the matter with you two kids?
1: They told us at the Club Shenandoah.
4: Club Shenandoah?

0: Door? Where's that?
1: But Gary, that's the place we didn't go to.
0: Oh, the terrible-looking spot that used to be Monsieur Henry's.
2: Yes. Yes, weren't you there?
1: That honky-tonk? We took one look and then found a nice quiet spot over on Madison Avenue.
3: But, Dad, Uncle Gary did say something about an accident.
0: Oh, a minor skirmish in a taxicab.
2: You weren't hurt.
0: Well, I had a bloody nose.
1: And I got a crick in my neck. But what's that to a couple of old war horses?
0: Now, come on, you long-faced characters. This is an evening for celebration.
2: It certainly is. I think I'll hang these bells on that branch up there.
4: Oh, I do love Christmas.
2: And, Doug, when we have our own house...
3: Ah, that's exactly what I was thinking, Lucy. And when is that going to be?
4: Soon. But I had to be with Dad these past months with Mother gone, especially at Christmas.
3: I know.
4: You could have gone home. It was nice of you to stay. Pop appreciates it.
3: I wouldn't want to be anywhere except with you.
4: Oh, let's set a date, Doug.
3: Now you're talking. Got any specific date in mind?
4: What else but June 6th?
3: How can we have a wedding on the one day our dads go off for their private reunion?
4: Well, who said anything about a wedding?
3: You mean you'll do it my way? No fanfare, just a justice of the peace?
4: Exactly. We'll make it our day, not theirs.
3: Oh, honey, you are terrific.
4: Hello? Yes? Yes? Oh, no, where? Well, but why shouldn't I be worried? Of course, I'll be right there.
3: Hey, what was that all about?
4: It's Dad. He's in the hospital.
3: But who were you talking to? What happened?
4: Well, that was Dr. Daniels. He said not to worry, but Dad, he's had a heart attack, and he's in St. John's Hospital.
3: Oh, honey.
4: He's going to die, Doug. I know he's going to die.
3: Now, Lucy, stop that. I'm taking you to the hospital. Let's go. I promise you will sound cheerful, Lucy. You heard Dr. Daniels.
4: But I can't get it out of my mind.
3: Now, forget your premonitions. Dr. Daniels said your dad is in better shape than either one of us, and that if he takes it easy, he can live to be 100.
4: Okay. Dad?
0: Well, come in, sweetie. I'm sorry to pull a stupid stunt like this on Christmas Eve.
3: How are you, sir?
0: I'm fine.
4: Oh, Dad, how can you say that?
0: Well, I guess I've just been working too hard. Doc says after a few days' rest, I'll be back in top form.
4: I'm going to stay here with you.
0: Nonsense. From the looks of the nurses around here, I'm going to have a ball.
3: Uncle Gary, I'm going to call my folks for Christmas. Shall I tell Dad that you're in the hospital?
0: You tell him just one thing, my boy, that I'll see him on D-Day.
3: Lucy, where's your dad?
4: Why, he's at work, of course. What are you doing here this time of day?
3: I thought he might have heard the news before I did. Have you had the radio on?
4: No, I've been vacuuming, doing my spring cleaning.
3: I tried at every payphone along the way, but the lines were all tied up. Let me use your phone, huh?
4: Calm down, Doug. What's the matter?
3: A bomb. They said it went off in the executive offices.
4: What executive offices? What are you talking about?
3: Oh, busy signals. Again, it's no use. I was out on the road. The report came through on the car radio. A bomb in Des Moines, in Dad's bank.
4: Not your father.
3: Yes, I'm afraid so.
4: But you don't know. What was the rest of the report? Look, I'll turn on the radio.
3: No, please don't. I want to get it straight from the source. I tried the bank and the paper and the police.
4: Didn't you call your home?
3: How? How could I do that to Mother?
4: Well, you must call her, Doug. Dial her direct right now.
3: No, wait a minute. I got another idea. Hello? Dad? Well, yes, on the car radio. I was out of the office. I've been trying desperately to reach you. Are you all right? Oh, thank God. Well, yes. Yes, as long as you're okay, that's all that matters.
4: Give him all my love.
3: Lucy sends love. Right. Right. Okay, Dad. Goodbye. Whew. Boy.
2: You see? You should have taken the advice you gave me. Don't jump to conclusions.
3: Well, I know, but this was such a near thing, honey. He has a cold. Mom made him stay home today. He'd been trying to reach me to tell us not to worry. And he said to tell your dad he'd see him on D-Day.
0: Well, old buddy, it's the 15th of May. And time for us to make some plans.
5: You bet, Gary. Where'll it be this time?
0: Well, I'm for keeping the destination a secret.
5: You mean from our ever-loving families?
0: Mm-hmm. Don't you agree?
5: Sure do. How about getting away from all civilization?
0: Well, it suits me. Any ideas?
5: Yep. I got a dandy. What about up at the lake? That Wisconsin fishing lodge where we went one summer.
0: Hey, that's beautiful. But it's pretty inaccessible without a private plane.
5: We'll get one.
0: You still flaunting that pilot's license?
5: You better believe. If you'll come more than halfway, we can rent a plane in Chicago.
0: That's great.
5: We better meet on the 5th, if you can get away.
0: Nothing's going to stop me. I'll see you at the airport in Chicago about 10 o'clock that morning.
4: You're just in time for lunch.
3: One whole week of glorious vacation. And you know, I didn't tell a soul that we're getting married tomorrow.
4: Well, I don't think it's going to be a surprise to anybody.
3: Least of all our dads.
4: Oh, Doug, I'll be so relieved when tomorrow's over.
3: Hey, wait a minute.
4: Oh, honey, I don't mean us. It's just that, well, once this reunion has passed, there'll be nothing to worry about.
3: Oh, if you mean the computer, I've got plenty to worry about when I get back to the office. They're accusing me of breaking the darn thing.
4: I hope it never works again.
3: Lucy, love, computers are the way I earn my our living.
4: Not by turning them into fortune-tellers.
3: No, not fortune-telling, but a chance to open up the whole future so we'll know which way to go.
4: Not if the future only lives...
3: Don't say it, Lucy. I'll admit the machine must have had some bugs in it. But ever since that day, the tape has come out blank.
4: You were tampering, Doug. Trying to turn it into a human brain.
3: Superhuman, you mean? That's what's so eerie.
4: Some kinds of medicine are too strong to take.
3: Honey, how can a computer know that?
4: It can't, silly.
3: This one did. It behaved as though we'd gone one step too far.
4: Look, I'd like to forget it.
3: Oh, so would I, at least for the next 7 days. It's our time to celebrate. So, cheers.
4: Oh, you sound like our dads.
3: Did your old man get off on schedule?
4: Yes, early this morning before I was up.
3: And still the big secret about where he was going?
4: Yes. But I happen to know he had an airplane ticket to Chicago.
3: Uh-oh, you cheated. No one was supposed to know. But Chicago, I don't know. That seems like an odd place for them to have a reunion.
4: Especially since he asked me to help him find his fishing rod. Well, lunch is ready. Come on.
3: How about a little background music, huh? I'll turn on the radio.
4: Why is it that you can always get a station with music? Well, all I ever get is...
6: We bring you a special news bulletin.
3: Uh-oh. Shall I try again?
4: No, leave it on. Let's eat.
6: A report has just come in of the crash of a private plane in an Illinois wheat field. Details are not available at the moment, except that a farmer allegedly saw a small green plane flying low. Later heard an explosion. And now a fire is spreading rapidly over a section of his property... out of control.
3: Hey, this is good, Lucy. How'd you fix this chicken?
4: Well, it's a new recipe. It's good, isn't it?
3: Oh, it's great.
6: I have just been handed an update on that plane crash. Checking with the Chicago airport, we have been told that a small green Cessna took off from there this morning.
3: Yeah, you know, Dad used to have a green Cessna.
4: Oh, but he hasn't had an airplane in years.
3: Well, I know, but he's still Lucy, this report is coming from Chicago.
4: Oh, it couldn't.
6: And here is still a further report on the tragedy. We do not know the names of the victims, but it has been established that the plane had two occupants. The pilot, who was known to airport officials as the flying banker from Des Moines, and a male passenger.
3: Oh, Lucy.
6: Repeat.
4: Oh,
6: the pilot, who was known to airport
4: they
6: officials
4: were going to
6: as
4: that
6: the flying banker from
4: lake
6: Des Moines,
4: in Wisconsin.
6: And a male passenger. We will bring you further developments as received by the newsroom. It is assumed that both men have perished.
3: Dear God. Oh, no, this time it really happened. There can't possibly be any doubt.
4: And absolutely no way that we can help them.
3: That damn computer. It knew. It knew, you see. It knew there would be no reunion.
4: But I'm glad it was wrong. Now will you believe that computers don't know everything?
3: It was right, Lucy. It said...
4: It said one of them would die. But both of them... It's better this way.
3: Better?
4: Well, they were closer than brothers. And after all they went through together over the years.
3: Yes. Yes, I suppose if they'd had their choice, it's what they would have wanted.
6: We interrupt again to bring you further information on that plane crash in Illinois. Names will not be released until after the next of kin have been notified. But our report goes on to say that, incredible as it seems, there is one survivor.
4: Doug!

I'll be back shortly with a final thought. Two men met in a moment of violence when either could have died. But both were spared that time, until finally for one came the inevitable. Why is an accident fatal to this person while that one is spared? Some say predestination, but how many times it seems a whim of fate makes a split-second change of direction? Tragedy? No. But mystery? Yes. Our cast included Robert Dryden, Jennifer Harmon, Ken Harvey, and William Redfield. Associate Director, Marlon Swing. This is Hyman Brown, Producer-Director, inviting you to return to our Mystery Theater for another adventure in the macabre. Until next time, then, pleasant dreams.

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4: Don't touch that dial. We'll be right back in just a moment.
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12: Hey, Alex, how did the interview go?
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0: Tonight, Roma Wines bring you the remarkable young actress whose performance you have admired in the Warner Brothers production, The Corn is Green, Miss Joan Loring, as star of A Man in the House, a suspense play produced, edited, and directed for Roma Wines by William Spear.
1: 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That's R-O-M-A. Roma Wines, those excellent California wines that can add so much pleasantness to the way you live, to your happiness in entertaining guests, to your enjoyment of everyday meals. Yes, right now, a glass full would be very pleasant, as Roma Wines bring you Joan Loring in a remarkable tale of
0: suspense.

0: When I was 17, they called me that pretty little Barrett girl. I never imagined then that 5 years later I'd be working in the public library day after day and 2 evenings a week. One of the mousy, tight-mouthed librarians who frown and wrap a pencil when the adolescent scuffling and giggling becomes a little too unruly. I never dreamed that pretty little Barrett girl who would become prim Miss Barrett, nor that my mother would... Well, one evening my father came home from the office, looking a little more tired than usual. He barely touched his dinner and said he thought he'd lie down on the sofa for a nap. 3 hours later, he was dead. From that day, Mother was a changed woman, and our house was a changed house. She became suspicious and bitter and solitary. After a time, people stopped coming to visit, and Ted Roper learned not to call for me. I suppose I should have rebelled, but I was never a rebellious spirit, and I knew Dad would have expected me to stand by her. And so, in a year or two, things had completely changed for me. I was working at the library, stamping cards and checking books and rapping on the desk when the giggling became too loud in the corner. Ted Roper went away to school, studying to be a doctor. And by the time he came home to set up his own practice, he was called up for the medical corps. I'd get postcards from him from time to time, and meanwhile I worked at the library and came home and cared for Mother, because her health had grown progressively worse. Now she was in a wheelchair and always in pain, although she'd never consent to see a doctor. I was thinking of all these things that night as I walked home from my evening session at the library. Maybe it was because Ted was back in town. He had his medical discharge and he'd set up practice again. He'd come to the house once, and I knew he wouldn't want to come back again. And so I walked home alone in the dark, thinking how once they had said...
1: Yeah, there goes that pretty little Barrett girl.
0: But now they said...
1: What Emily Barrett and her mother need is a man in the house.
0: I looked up at our house. It was shabby and run down. And the vacant lots on either side of it and across the street were wild with unkempt weeds and grass. A single light was burning in Mother's room. The rest of the house was dark. I opened the gate, and then I stumbled a little. Something soft and yet unyielding was at my feet. And somehow my blood went cold as I reached down and my hand touched something still and lifeless. It was my little wire-haired terrier. He was dead. Mother! Poor Rover, he's... Mother! Mother, what is it?
2: Oh, Emily!
3: Close the door.
0: Who are you?
3: Not a sound out of you. Close the door.
0: Who are you? What are you doing here?
3: Don't turn on the light. Just stay where you are.
0: Mother, are you all right?
3: I haven't harmed her yet. I won't harm you if you do what I tell you. But if you annoy me as Rover annoyed me outside... You did call him Rover, didn't you, Miss Barrett?
0: What are you doing in our house?
3: I'm your guest, Miss Barrett. I trust your hospitality will measure up to the standards I set for you.
0: May I turn on the light?
3: No, don't move. I'll do it. Oh, you find my hand cold on your arm?
0: I didn't expect it.
3: The light switches to your left, isn't it?
0: Yes.
3: I misjudged a little. That's why I touched you. It might have been better to have stayed in the dark, you see.
0: He was ugly. His face was horribly scarred. The entire left side of it was drawn out of shape by the rigid, livid skin. The scar tissue seemed to distort his features into something evil and unclean.
3: I'm not the most handsome guest you've ever had, am I?
2: Emily, Emily.
0: Oh, Mother, don't cry. I'm here now. Don't cry.
2: Oh, I'm frightened. I'm so frightened.
0: You'll only work yourself up by crying. Try not to, dear.
3: It would be advisable for her to stop whining. It annoys me.
0: Please, Mother, please, dear.
3: And Rover annoyed me, you know.
2: What are we going to do, Emily? Why has he come here?
3: I'm your guest, madam.
0: If it's money you want,
3: I've told you I'm your guest. I seek food and shelter, as befits a guest. And you mustn't make one feel unwelcome.
4: He's mad, Emily. He's a madman.
3: You mustn't say that, madam.
4: He killed the dog. Then he sneaked into the house. He's been through every room. He has your father's revolver, and he wouldn't turn on the lights except the one in my room. He made me wait here in the dark for you.
0: Oh, Mother.
2: Oh, Emily. Emily, I feel
4: guilty.
3: Oh, stop that whining. It annoys me.
4: Don't you hurt me. Don't you dare.
0: Mother, please, please, dear.
3: You annoy me, madam. I suggest you retire for the night.
4: Oh, Emily, no, I couldn't. I couldn't.
3: You'll be good enough to take your mother into her bedroom, Miss Barrett.
0: What are you going to do?
3: I've told you. I'm your guest. Well, Miss Barrett?
0: Come along, Mother. Let me wheel you into your room.
4: Oh, I don't want to, Emily. I don't want
0: Mother.
4: To.
3: Your conveyance needs oiling, madam.
4: Don't speak to me. Don't talk to me.
3: And by the way, Miss Barrett.
0: Yes?
3: Don't trouble to close the door. And don't attempt to talk secretly with one another. I find it a very annoying habit.
4: Emily, he's mad. He's insane. I don't know what I've ever done that this should happen to me.
0: Try to be calm, Mother. Let me help you now. Lie down on the bed, why don't you, dear? Try to relax.
4: Oh, I couldn't. I couldn't.
0: But if you could get some rest, you'd feel so much better.
4: I'm not getting out of this wheelchair.
0: But if you could let yourself sleep.
4: No, I tell you, I can't, Emily.
0: If you just take one of your pills, Mother...
3: What was that? What did you say? Answer me.
0: My mother ordinarily takes sleeping pills for her insomnia.
4: Not tonight, Emily. I won't take them tonight. I couldn't.
3: I think you will, madam.
4: No. No, I won't. You can't make
3: me. Is that her bottle on the bedside table there?
0: Yes.
3: How many does she take?
0: One or two.
4: I won't do it.
3: Right here. Go on, give them to her.
4: Oh, Emily, no, no. Don't make me.
0: What'll you do if she sleeps?
3: Wait and rest. Wait under the shelter of your roof.
0: You promise me I'll be at her side when she wakes in the morning.
3: Yes, I promise. Now go on, give her the tablets.
4: No, I won't.
0: Very well. Take them now, Mother. Mother swallowed the sleeping tablets with difficulty, her eyes wide with fear, unable to look away from that scarred, awful face. Then he walked away into the living room while I stood by her wheelchair holding her hand. After eternities, her eyelids drooped. And closed over the frightened eyes, her face relaxed. She was asleep. I made her as comfortable as possible in the wheelchair, put a blanket over
3: her. Turn out the light and come out here. Did you hear me?
0: Yes.
3: Ah. Sit down. Yes, that chair there. How do you spend your evenings, Miss Barrett? You read?
0: No, no, not often. I get enough of books at work. Why did you
3: really?
0: Break...
3: What do you do for a livelihood?
0: I'm a librarian. Why did you choose...
3: You don't usually stay up late, do you?
0: No, I don't.
3: In that case, then, we'll turn off the light. We're rather isolated at this end of the street, but someone might wonder why lights are burning in the Barrett house at this hour. So uncomfortably, Miss Barrett. Lean back. Be at ease.
0: Why don't you leave us in peace? We won't give
3: I
0: you
3: need
0: away.
3: I need rest. The safety of rest and solitude.
0: But why our house? Why?
3: Because you have few visitors. Your mother's to blame, isn't she?
0: My mother?
3: Weak, selfish, complaining. Not the most delightful of companions. And you're a librarian, you say?
0: How long do you intend to stay here?
3: Your curiosity annoys me. I shall stay here as long as I please, for a very long time, if need be.
0: You can't. You'll be found out.
3: Oh, I doubt that very much.
0: But if I fail to report for work...
3: You won't.
0: I don't understand.
3: You will go to work at the library as usual.
0: And leave my mother here with you?
3: Yes, yes. As a hostage, shall we say.
0: Hostage?
3: She'll be my guarantee you won't betray me. You will not go to the police, Miss Barrett. You will not make any indiscreet disclosures to anyone. You'll work at your job all day and then come back here.
0: And if I don't?
3: Need you ask that question? Is it really necessary to ask me that?
0: No,

0: for Suspense, Roma Wines are bringing you a star, Miss Joan Loring, in A Man in the House by Leslie Edgley. 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
1: Between the acts of Suspense, this is Ted Myers for Roma Wines. 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
0: And now Roma Wines bring back to our Hollywood soundstage Joan Loring as Emily Barrett, with Joseph Kearns as the man in the house, in a radio play well calculated to keep you in suspense.
2: The rest of the night passed in silence. He didn't speak to me again, and yet I knew he was staring at me from his chair, staring at me in the dark, except for the single time he moved to bring the dog into the house. I was still frightened, so frightened, but it was the morning I thought of, the morning when I would have to leave Mother alone with him. We ate breakfast together, the three of us silent at the table. His face was uglier than ever in the morning light. He'd watched me prepare breakfast with wary eyes. Now he wolfed his food down as though he hadn't eaten in some time.
3: You're not hungry?
2: No.
3: And you, madam?
4: I'm not hungry.
3: I'm sorry to hear that. Is it time for you to leave, Miss Barrett?
4: Leave? Emily, what does he mean?
3: Your daughter has a job, Mrs. Barrett. You wouldn't want her to leave it, would you?
4: Emily, no. You can't leave me here. You can't.
2: You'll be all right, Mother. Really, you will. It's the only thing I can do.
4: Emily, no, please.
3: You'd better go, Miss Barrett. And remember your responsibility.
2: Yes. Yes, I'll remember. My day was a nightmare. I performed my duties automatically, and all the time my mind raced with speculation.
5: Have you got the Magnificent Obsession?
2: What was he doing? Was Mother all right? How could I possibly get him out of the house?
6: Forever Amethyst.
2: I couldn't tell anybody. I knew that. I didn't dare. He'd kill her in a minute.
7: My card's expired.
2: For Mother's sake, I had to keep silent. I had to.

0: Ah. Good evening.
1: Where's my mother?
0: Oh. Mother? In her room. Lock the door.
1: Mother? Mother, are you all right?
0: She's all right. Lock the door. That's it. Now, give me the key.
1: Mother!
2: I'm here, Emily.
0: See, I told you she was all right. Come on, give me the key.
1: That evening, I didn't have to go back to the library. Again, he watched me prepare our meal, and again, he wolfed his food down, while Mother and I left our plates untouched. I washed and dried the dishes after dinner, and then all three of us sat in the living room.
0: Oh, this is an ugly house. A barren house. There's no laughter in it.
1: I'm not interested in what you think of our house.
0: You should be. You're still young. Your life is being ruined by this selfish woman.
3: How dare you! I'm sick. I'm not well. It's wicked of you to come into my house this way and say such things. He's evil, Emily. He burned the dog in the furnace. Oh,
0: and you're evil, too, madam. You're a selfish parasite. The world would be better rid of you. Go on, go into your room.
3: No, no, I don't care what you do to me. We have no money. We haven't anything you could want. Get out of our house!
0: Oh,
3: get out!
0: Take
3: get
0: her
3: out.
0: Into her room, Miss Barrett.
1: Come along, Mother. Please don't excite yourself. You won't make things any easier this way.
0: It's time she slept, Miss Barrett.
3: I don't want to sleep. I'm so afraid.
0: You're stubborn and weak and useless. You're a blood-sucking parasite. Give her pills, Miss Barrett. It's time she slept.
1: Mother refused to leave her wheelchair again, but I persuaded her to take her sleeping tablets. And after she'd fallen asleep, I returned to the living room. He sat in the chair where he could watch the door and windows. One side of his face was twitching, a nervous tic he couldn't control.
0: You permitted your mother to ruin your life.
1: That isn't true.
0: Of course it's true, I know. I've seen it happen before. I know all about it. I've been trapped just as you're trapped now by your mother.
1: I won't stand for you talking like that.
0: I know
1: that.
0: About women, domineering women. There was one. Well, she'll never bother me again.
1: You killed someone.
0: Huh? Did I?
1: That's why you're hiding here.
0: Is it?
1: Did you kill someone?
0: I'm not sure. Maybe someone annoyed me. I'll kill if anyone annoys me. Don't annoy me, Miss Barrett. Tell your mother not to annoy me.
1: That night went by, crawled by as the first night had done. At 10:30, he switched off the light, and then we were sitting in the dark again in silence, hour after hour. When morning came, I was wretched and haggard, and I knew I had to do as he said, leave the house again. I had no other choice. I had to leave Mother with him. I would have to go about my duties as usual. For a moment, I thought of going for help, but I knew that he'd do what he'd do to her if someone even approached the house. And then as I came down the front steps, my heart almost stopped, for Ted Roper was coming up the front path.
4: Good morning, Emily.
1: Hello.
4: I'd heard your mother wasn't too well. I thought I'd drop in a minute and see her.
1: Oh, no, I don't think you'd better. She's asleep.
4: Oh, that's too bad. I wish I'd stopped in last night. I was in the neighborhood. I was just on the verge of knocking on your door, and I noticed your lights were out.
1: Oh, yes. We retired early.
4: Is there something wrong, Emily?
1: No, there isn't.
4: You look worn out. Getting plenty of sleep?
1: Yes, I am.
4: You've got to get plenty of sleep.
1: And as he stood there chattering on about my mother and my health, I could see the curtain in the living room move. He was watching us. He could probably hear every word that was being said.
4: Emily, you're not listening. Are you well?
1: Of course I'm well. Will you leave me alone, Ted?
4: Of course, if that's the way you feel.
1: I'm sorry, Ted, but I have a headache. I'd appreciate it if you'd go on.
4: Certainly.
1: And as Ted disappeared down the street, I turned and looked into the window. He was standing there back of the curtain, smiling, as if in approval. I don't know how I managed to get through that afternoon, but I did. And then I went home, and they were there. When I'd seen that Mother was all right, I cooked dinner, and he tried to keep up a conversation.
0: We had visitors today, didn't we, Mrs. Barrett? Milkman, mailman. No letters, however, just a magazine. And we had an interesting talk, didn't we, Mrs. Barrett? About mothers and daughters, you know.
1: I looked at Mother across the table. The panic in her eyes had given away to another emotion. One hard to name at first. And then I realized it was resignation. As though she were resigned to her fear. Her face was peaceful, strangely serene, and she looked more beautiful than I'd ever remembered seeing her. After dinner, we sat silent in the living room. He looked tired, deep circles under his eyes, and his face twitched involuntarily. I felt unbearably tired, my eyes so heavy.
0: Miss Barrett, I think you'd better go to bed.
1: Go to bed?
0: You'll sleep.
1: No, I couldn't.
0: Well, there's no excuse for not sleeping. You see how easily your mother can do it. You'll take some of her tablets.
1: No.
0: Take them.
1: But my mother...
0: And she'll take them, too. She knows how.
1: And then I knew why he wanted me to take the pills. He needed sleep for himself.
0: Here, Miss Barrett.
1: All at once, I had no resistance left in me. I took the water from him. He was leaning over me in the chair, and then I swallowed the tablets. Sleep couldn't have come immediately.

0: When I awoke, he was still asleep in the chair facing the door and the windows. But the moment I moved...
1: Good morning.
0: Where's my mother?
1: In her room, of course.
0: Mother was still sleeping in her wheelchair. But something was wrong. She looked so strange. Something was radically wrong. She was ill. My first impulse was to cry out, to run to him and plead with him to help me. But I knew that was useless. I turned around knowing I shouldn't leave her, and yet I was powerless to help her. It's late. I won't have time to make breakfast this morning.
1: Yes, we seem to have overslept, didn't we?
0: I'll have to go now. The key? Mm. Please unlock the door. Mm. Mother's still sleeping. Please don't disturb her.
1: That still depends upon you, Miss Barrett. Have you forgotten?
0: I left the house desperate with fear. Mother had to have medical attention immediately, and yet I didn't dare call anyone in. I didn't dare do anything that would endanger her life. I didn't know what to do. I walked blindly and rapidly along the sidewalk, almost running, not knowing where I was going. And then I saw Ted.
2: Hello, Emily.
0: Oh.
2: A headache better?
0: Oh, Ted. Ted.
2: What's wrong? What is it, Emily?
0: Ted, you've got to help me. You've got to. Oh, Ted.
2: Here's my car, Emily. Sit down now. Tell me what's wrong.
0: And then I told him the whole story. And when I'd finished, he said...
2: I'd better go to your house at once.
0: You can't. I can't let you in the house.
2: You won't have to. I'm not letting you go back there.
0: But I must. I can't leave Mother with him.
2: All right, then. Go back to the house. Tell him you went for a doctor.
0: I couldn't.
2: Tell him that, Emily. Tell him you saw your mother was ill when you woke up. Tell him you called a doctor, and you said nothing about him being in the house.
0: He won't believe me. I know he won't.
2: We've got to gamble he will. I'll drive you back to the corner. Give you time to walk to the house and explain things to him. Then I'll make my call.
0: And then what, Ted? What will we do then?
2: I don't know, honey. But do as I say. It's all we can do just now.
0: When I faced him again in the house, I knew I'd blundered. I should never have taken the chance. I shouldn't have left Mother in the first place.
1: What are you doing back here? Why aren't you at the library?
0: I didn't go to the library.
1: What?
0: My mother's sick. I called for a doctor.
1: You what?
0: I phoned for a doctor. He'll be here soon.
1: You told him about me?
0: Oh, no, no, no, I didn't.
1: You're lying. You're lying about your mother. You've tricked me.
0: My mother's ill, I tell you. She was sick when I looked at her this morning. You must believe me.
1: We'll find out. Come on in the bedroom.
0: No, wait. The doctor's here.
1: Huh?
0: You see, he's coming up the walk.
1: Don't let him in. Tell him to go away.
0: I can't do that. Not after calling him. He'll know something's wrong.
1: And then he'll call the police, won't he? That's exactly what I warned you not to do, isn't it?
0: My mother's sick. That's all that matters.
1: All right. All right. Let him in. I'll wheel your mother in the living room.
0: Oh.
1: And I'll be behind the curtains. Keep that in mind. If you try any tricks, I'll kill her. I have your father's revolver, you know. I don't care what happens to me. I'll kill her first.
0: No.
1: All right, go on, let him in. I'll be ready for him.
2: Hello, Emily.
0: Hello, Doctor. I'm so glad you've come.
2: Where's our patient?
0: In the living room.
2: Well, let's look at her, shall we?
0: Here she is, Doctor. She isn't breathing loudly now. She was breathing so harshly when I left her.
2: Well, let's just see.
0: I stood against the wall while Ted bent over her. She was facing the curtains in the doorway. And behind those curtains, behind them, I scarcely breathed, praying Ted wouldn't do anything to arouse suspicions, praying against hope, and then...
2: All right, you in there, you better give up.
0: Oh, no, Ted, don't! You can't!
1: I warned
0: her! Father!
2: Down, Emily! You...
0: Mother, oh, Mother.
2: Easy, honey. Take it easy.
0: You let him kill her. After I told you, you let him kill
2: honey,
0: her.
2: Honey, listen to me. It was the only thing I could do.
0: It was you who killed her. You really
2: Emily,
0: did
2: listen.
0: It.
2: Look at this bottle of sleeping tablets in her lap. Almost half empty, and she's cold. Cyanosis, blue lips and skin. She took an overdose of sleeping tablets. She was already dead, Emily.
0: Already dead? You knew that when you told him to give up?
2: Yes. I knew I couldn't leave you in the house with him. He'd have found out, and then he'd have flared up and killed you. I had to do it, honey. I had to provoke him into shooting a dead woman to give me time to shoot him. I didn't know where he was, you see.
0: Oh, Ted. He told her she'd ruined my life. He called her a parasite. You think she...
2: I think so, honey. She did it so you might live.

0: Roma Wines have brought you A Man in the House, starring Joan Loring as Emily and Joseph Kearns as the man. In tonight's study in Suspense.
1: Before Miss Loring returns to the microphone, Ted Myers with a word for Roma Wines, the sponsor of Suspense. 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

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The Signal Oil Program, The Whistler.

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For extra driving pleasure, the signal to look for is the yellow and black circle sign that identifies signal service stations from Canada to Mexico. And for Sunday evening listening pleasure, the signal to listen for is this whistle that identifies the signal oil program, the Whistler.

0: I am the Whistler, and I know many things, for I walk by night. I know many strange tales, hidden in the hearts of men and women who have stepped into the shadows. Yes, I know the nameless terrors of which they dare not speak.
1: And now the Whistler's strange story, Poor Henry.
0: It's an even mile from Miss Whitehead's house, brooding somberly on the cliffs above the English Channel to the village. Ellen Lovelock had walked it often, but on this misty, waterlogged morning, she lagged a few paces behind her employer, who marched determinedly down the sodden path in her shapeless British tweeds, her chin jutting out aggressively beneath her beak-like nose. Ellen was worried. The affair of last night had infuriated Miss Whitehead, and she was determined to see it through to the finish, an attitude she made amply clear to the village constable 2 minutes after she and Ellen arrived at his office.
2: The point is simply this, Constable Finlay, as I told you this morning over the phone. Last night at approximately 12 o'clock, a prowler broke into my home.
3: Yes, yes, I see,
2: heard him moving about in the sunroom, so I decided to investigate.
3: You hear him, Miss Ellen?
4: No, afraid I didn't.
2: She sleeps like a corpse.
3: But weren't you right next door to the sunroom, Miss Ellen?
4: Yes.
2: Will you two allow me to continue?
3: By all means, Miss Whitehead.
2: Very well. As I was saying, I heard this creature moving about. I approached the sunroom, determined to catch this blackguard in the act. But unfortunately, he heard me coming and leaped out the window. This man...
3: You're certain it was a man?
2: His footprints were clearly visible in the mud below the window this morning. Isn't that right, Ellen?
4: Yes, that's right, Miss Whitehead.
3: I see. Was anything missing?
2: No. Unfortunately for his purposes, I chose to read late and heard him.
3: Well, it's hardly likely he'll return.
4: I agree with you, Constable.
2: On the contrary, it's very likely. Now that he's possessed an adequate inventory of the contents of my sunroom, it's highly probable he'll return very soon. He's after Grandfather's paintings. I'm positive.
3: This prowler, Miss Whitehead, it's apparent he was well acquainted with your habits when you retire ordinarily and so
2: Quite
3: on.
2: Quite apparent.
3: I'd say this attempt to steal your grandfather's painting, well, it has certain characteristics of an inside
2: job.
3: Are you
2: accusing my secretary here?
3: I'm not accusing anyone, Miss Whitehead. I'd like very much to question your chauffeur, Henry Macklin.
2: My chauffeur? Good heavens, why?
3: Because he happens to be a man with a prison record.
2: Just how did you happen to know that, Mr. Finlay?
3: After I talked with you on the phone this morning, I phoned your secretary back to question her about Henry Macklin.
2: Ellen, what right did you to
3: because
2: tell anyone?
3: Because I asked her specifically. You were suspicious of him.
4: I'm sorry, Miss Whitehead.
2: So am I, Ellen. I placed a trust in you. You violated it. Leaves me only one thing to do.
4: But Miss Whitehead...
2: Let's not have a scene. When we return to the house, I'll give you 2 weeks' pay in lieu of notice.
3: Miss Whitehead, you're discharging the girl?
2: Exactly.
3: But that's unfair. If only you'll listen to
2: me. Mr. Finlay, I must remind you, this is none of your affair. Now, you'll please approve this permit. I'm going to purchase the revolver.
0: Just like that, Ellen. 3 years of service as Miss Whitehead's secretary. 3 years of daily battle with a jutting jaw and icy gray eyes. Ended in a snap of the finger. The old lady, coldly precise, snatches up her revolver permit and strides out of the office. Constable Finlay, engulfed in a guilt complex, tries to make sympathetic noises, but he succeeds only in looking embarrassed. And you, Ellen, hurry out into the street to see where Miss Whitehead is. As you do, Miss Whitehead's car pulls in at the curb. Henry Macklin is at the wheel.
5: Morning, Miss Ellen.
4: What are you doing here, Henry?
5: Oh, thought the old girl might want me to drive her back to the house.
4: She would have called you, Henry.
5: Just saw her going into the gunsmith's with that look on her face. What's up?
4: Nothing that would interest you. You'll excuse me, Henry. I have a...
5: Want to ride back, Miss Ellen?
4: Thank you, no.
5: Miss Ellen?
4: Yes?
5: I was just thinking, there's an American film at the Croft tonight. I was just
4: wondering, Henry, if you... Sorry, Henry, I have an engagement.
5: Oh.
0: You walk away, leave Henry staring stupidly after you. At the corner, you turn, hurry down the street toward the Ram's Head Inn. As you move past, a figure detaches itself from the misty bulk, falls in step behind you.
6: Helen.
4: Not here, Matt.
6: Down to the beach, then. Go ahead.
4: I'm sorry, Matt. Of all night, she had to take it into her head to read a book.
6: So the old girl is buying a revolver, eh? Good thing she didn't have one last night. She's probably as efficient at offhand shooting as she is at everything else.
4: I suppose everything's ruined.
6: Oh, no, my dear. I'll admit our plans will have to be changed, but we're not giving up. I've spent a lot of time tracing down those paintings, and I'm not quitting now.
4: But to try to steal them again, that would be dangerous.
6: Not particularly. You say she rarely looks at them. And even in the frames, they're small enough to fit in an average-sized trunk. They'll bring at least £100,000.
4: Are you certain, Matt?
6: Well, the old girl didn't give me much time in that sunroom. But I'm positive they're the ones, all right. Vermeer, a couple of Bruegels, and the others are mixed 17th century Flemish and Dutch minor masters.
4: You still think they can be sold on the open market? They're not catalogued?
6: I told you, Ellen, they were smuggled off the continent into England during World War I. After some very clever chap covered them with a resistant shellac and overlaid them with those stupid still lifes of fruit and potted plants.
4: Matt, couldn't you? I mean, go to see Miss Whitehead. Offer to buy them.
6: Oh, now, really. You know how she feels.

0: he belonged, dear old grandpapa. What's the matter?
1: Darling, I've just thought of the most wonderful idea. Henry Macklin, he's it.
0: Henry?
1: Of course. He's the one to throw the police off our trail. The constable suspects him already.
0: Yes. You know, Ellen, that's a rather interesting thought. He's stolen before, he'd do it again.
1: He'll do anything for me, Matt. I'm sure of it. You still make arrangements to smuggle the paintings into France?
0: There's a boat skipper in London who'll help me out. For a fee.
1: Just think, darling. £100,000.
0: And we'll owe it all to Henry. Rather nasty trick to play on the lad, eh? Poor Henry.

0: Again this week, you Whistler fans have sent in some really choice limericks. So once again, Signal has asked me to skip the regular commercial in order to present $20 Signal gasoline books to three of you as tokens of our appreciation. The first one tonight goes to Alice Ray of Portland, Oregon, for this limerick. A thrifty young fellow named Joe, when asked how he saved so much dough, said, "With Signal, my friend, you go farther, no end. You can bank on that, brother, I know."
1: Signal, Signal, Signal gasoline. Your car will go far, will go farther, gasoline.
0: Tonight's second $20 Signal gasoline book goes to Alan N. Sharp of Los Angeles for this limerick. There once was a farmer named Green who improved on his milking machine. Using Signal for power gets more milk per hour, and half of the stuff is pure cream.
1: Signal, Signal, Signal gasoline. Your car will go far, will go farther, gasoline.
0: Tonight's third $20 Signal gasoline book goes to Evelyn Eddington of Fontana, California, for this limerick. Said Jack, "Not a cylinder's hitting. When I bought this old crate, I got bitten." Said Jill with a grin, "You weren't taken in. Try Signal. She'll purr like a kitten."
1: Signal, Signal, Signal gasoline. Your car will go far, will go farther, gasoline.
0: Well, that's all we have time for tonight, friends. But our thanks to all of you who sent in limericks.

0: Well, Ellen, poor Henry is going to have to face the music, isn't he? And only 2 days after the scene in the constable's office of planning with Matt, you have a general idea how the tune will sound. Henry Macklin, with a prison record at Dartmoor, stepped off the straight and narrow, burglarized the home of his benefactor, stealing, among other things, a collection of nondescript Victorian paintings from her sunroom. Henry is the perfect out, the most reasonable suspect, and with £100,000 waiting for you and Matt in the art markets of Paris, the decision to use Henry wasn't difficult.
1: Ellen?
2: Yes, Miss Whitehead?
1: Help me unbutton this infernal gown, will you please?
2: Of course.
1: Why they insist on putting buttons where only a contortionist can reach them, I'll never know.
2: There you are.
1: Oh, thank you. I'm going to lie down for a while now. The Courtneys are stopping by for me at 6. The Garden Club banquet at Stone Ridge, you know. Oh, I dread the motor trip. This weather and with this beastly cold, I know I'm getting. Well, I really don't think I should go.
2: Oh, you shouldn't miss the banquet. I don't believe it'll rain.
1: Well, we'll see, we'll see. Wake me at 5. If I do go, I'll spend the night at Stone Ridge. Stay with Helen Whitney. I haven't visited with her in quite a while.
2: Hello, Henry.
3: Oh, hello, Miss Ellen. Just cleaning up the carburetor a bit here.
2: Henry, I've come to say goodbye.
3: Goodbye? You're not going, Miss Ellen.
2: I'm afraid so. I've taken all I can say.
3: Oh, now, come.
2: It's no use, you know. I don't mind leaving her, really.
3: Well, she is an ill-tempered old girl.

0: But I do mind leaving you.
1: Hey?
0: I wasn't going to say anything, Henry, but somehow now that the time's come, I just can't go off without telling you.
1: Telling me what, Miss Ellen?
0: That I admire you very much.
1: Miss Ellen. Miss Ellen.
0: Please, Henry, let's not make it any worse.
1: I never knew.
0: I know. I thought you'd think I was foolish.
1: Foolish, Ellen, I...
0: Please. I'm going back to London. I'm going to try to find a new life. Start all over again.
1: You can't go now.
0: Oh, it will be difficult. I don't have much money. Don't really know how I'll manage, but I've made up my mind. Maybe we'll meet again anyway. I hope so.
1: We will, so help me.
0: If you're ever in London, I'll be staying at the Dorking Hotel.
1: The Dorking, yes, I know where it is.
0: I've got to go now, Henry. Good heavens, I almost forgot what I came for. Miss Whitehead misplaced the key to the vault in the library. She thought it might have fallen behind one of the cushions in the car.
1: Oh, that's strange.
0: She's a strange old lady. You'd think she'd be more careful with it. You know, there must be a couple of thousand pounds of valuables in that vault.
1: A couple thousand pounds? Huh. How careless of her.
2: The way his eyes light up, Ellen, tells you he'll do exactly what you expect. You leave Henry, move off the garden path and around to the garage window. Watch him paw frantically behind the cushions of the car. Find the key where you just left it, and then look around furtively and slip it into his pocket. The old lady's still asleep as you walk to your room. Open your trunk, and then you hurry around to the sunroom close by and unlock the door. One by one, you take the paintings from the wall and put them in the trunk, all 10 of them, with the stupid fruit and potted plants beginning to peel off, showing what lies underneath. 100,000 pounds, Ellen. Over $400,000 in American money. For a moment, you stand there looking into your trunk. It's golden cargo, and then...
0: Just a minute. Oh, Henry.
1: Miss Ellen, I just can't let you run off like this. It'll all work out. Really, it will.
0: Let go of me. I told you I'd made up my mind,
1: but
0: Henry.
1: It's not right. It's not. Look here now.
0: You see, Henry, I'm all packed up. Now, what do you say? Let's get busy here. You can help me with the trunk.
1: I won't have it. That's what I will.
0: I'm going, Henry. That's all there is to it. Come on now. Let's move the trunk downstairs. Then I have to run down to the village and arrange for the expressman. By the way, did you find the key to the safe?
1: What? No, not yet.
0: Oh. Well, Miss Whitehead will want it tomorrow. She's taking her valuables into town. She's a little worried. That prowler the other night, you know.
2: Henry's denial of finding the key assures you of his intentions. And now you've made it clear to him that tonight is his only chance. Promptly at 5, you awaken Miss Whitehead. Remind her that the Courtneys will be calling for her at 6. It's upsetting when she tells you she's decided not to go to the Garden Club banquet, that she intends to remain in bed for the rest of the evening. But going downstairs, you realize that Henry will still have the opportunity to rifle the safe. And that's all that's important. You go on to the village, giving him the run of the lower part of the house. You wander through the village for almost an hour and then contact the expressman.
3: Well, yes, Miss Lovelock, I suppose we could run out and pick up the trunk.
0: What train will it arrive on in London?
3: Expect we'll get it on the 7:28. I'll put it into Paddington Station at 8:15.
0: Oh, good. If you'll excuse me, I have a telephone call for me to London. I'll be back shortly.
3: Right. I'll finish up here while you're gone, and then we'll run out and get your things.
4: Somerset.
0: Hello, this is Miss Lovelock. I'd like to speak to Mr. Matthew Graves, please.
4: Mr. Graves? Hold on a moment, will you?
0: Surely.
4: Hello?
0: Hello, Matt. This is Ellen.
4: Everything going well?
0: Yes. I'm sending the trunk on in. It will arrive on the 8:15 Paddington Station.
4: Fine. Something's come up. I won't be here to receive it. on the other side. You'll have to come to London yourself tonight. See that he gets out the boat.
0: All right.
4: Now contact the Captain Vogel on the schooner Melissa K. Thorpe. He'll be expecting you.
0: Captain Vogel, Melissa K. Thorpe.
4: Right. Got to ring off now.
2: You replace the receiver a little shakily. Stop for a moment to compose yourself. Now that the moment has come, you begin to wonder if you haven't been too sure of yourself, of Henry. And then you dismiss the thought. You kill another half hour before returning to the expressman. You're sure now, aren't you, Ellen, that once the way was open, Henry moved in the right direction and made your plans foolproof. It's 7 o'clock as the baggage man turns off the highway down the road to the old house. It's dark, as you expected. You're sure Miss Whitehead is asleep, that Henry has had the opportunity he needed to rob the safe and leave.
3: Miss, what do you want me
0: to... Pull up right here at the foot of the stairs.
3: Oh, I do. The old lady home?
0: Yes, in her room. She's not well.
3: That's luck. Bad enough sloshing around on a night like this without her to contend with.
0: See, I have my key. Yes, here it is.
3: After you, miss.
0: The trunk's there by the library door.
3: You turn on the light, please.
0: Of course.
2: The expressman doesn't notice, and you smile. Watch him ease the trunk out, down the stairs, hoist it onto his truck. You close the door. Then as you step back into the library.
1: Miss Ellen.
0: Henry, what are you doing?
1: I've got it all arranged for us, Miss Ellen.
0: What? Henry, you've been at the safe.
1: That's right. Look. Look, over 600 pounds. And a good bit of jewelry beside. You won't have to worry about money anymore.
0: Henry. Henry, you did this for me. Oh, you shouldn't. You shouldn't.
1: We'll make it you and I, Miss Ellen. They'll never catch
0: us. No, no, Henry. It's all wrong. Miss Whitehead will
1: find... Don't worry about her. She's gone.
0: Gone? She said she was going to stay in bed all evening.
1: She changed her mind again. Decided to go to Stone Ridge after all.
0: That's strange.
1: Strange or not, that's what she did. Drove her over myself. Now look, Miss Ellen, I'm taking this money and jewelry. Nothing's going to stop me.
0: I should, Henry. I should stop you. But I can't. Now it's all my fault. I'm responsible for this. Henry, go. Go quickly. Keep the money, the jewelry, but run. Run, Henry.
1: I'm not going without you, Miss Ellen.
0: Please, I won't tell a soul. Go. Go on.
1: We'll run together, Ellen.
0: No, it's better this way. I'll meet you in London, the Dorking Hotel. Please, Henry, you must go.
1: I'm not leaving without you. That's final.
2: You stare at him angrily, confused. His being here, his refusal to leave without you ruins everything, doesn't it, Ellen? Somehow you've got to get him away from the house. Frighten him into running. You move quickly to the telephone desk where Miss Whitehead keeps her revolver. If he thinks you're going to turn him in, he'll run, won't he, Ellen?
1: Now, what are you doing? Oh, a gun, is it?
0: Henry, I'm giving you a last chance. If you don't go now, I have to call the police.
1: Now, you wouldn't do that to Henry Macklin,
0: Henry,
1: would you?
0: Henry, I'm warning you. Stay away from me.
1: You're in this just as deep as I am, Miss Ellen. Up to your pretty neck in this affair.
0: Get back, Henry.
1: Give me that.
0: You fool, I didn't.
2: You stare down at him, shocked, realizing slowly that he's dead, that you've killed him. More than that, Ellen, you've ruined everything. Henry will be found here now. And how will the missing paintings be explained? Then suddenly it hits you. Henry could have had an accomplice. Yes. Someone who was here with him when you came in. Someone who rushed past you, fled with the paintings under his arm. That's it, isn't it? You're sure it'll work. Sure they'll believe you. Yes, they must believe you, Ellen. And a quarter of an hour later, when Constable Finley answers your frantic call and rushes to the house, you're sure that your story rings true.
5: You say you came in and found Henry at the ball?
0: Yes. It was only a moment after the expressman left with my baggage. And I saw him in there. I was terrified, Mr. Finley. And the other man rushed past me out the door. I didn't get a good look at him.
5: And somehow you remembered the gun.
0: Yes. I knew Miss Whitehead had a revolver, the new one.
5: You faced Henry.
0: That's right. I was shocked. I couldn't believe he'd do a thing like this after the way she took him in and gave him another chance. All I could think of was calling the police. I started to pick up the phone. He lunged at me.
5: Well, it's pretty clear what he was after. Henry had Miss Whitehead's money and jewels on him. As for his accomplice and the paintings, we'll send an alarm out on him right away. Let's see now. You'd planned to leave for London on tonight's train.
0: Yes.
5: You realize, of course, that we might have to keep you here a while.
0: Keep me? But it's terribly important that I leave for London tonight. It's about a new position.
5: I see. Of course, Miss Ludlow. Well, I suppose I could take your deposition, the inquest, have you give us a formal statement exactly the way things happened.
0: Oh, I'll be glad to do it, Mr. Finney.
5: I'd like to help you under the circumstances. All right, Miss Lovelock. We'll drive you down to the constabulary. I'll call the coroner. We'll have someone take your statement.
0: Oh, fine.
5: Oh, by the way, Miss Whitehead will have to be notified. Where is she?
0: Henry's headed over to Stonebridge, the Garden Club banquet. She'll be back tomorrow.
5: Good. I'll see you first thing.
2: You accompany the constable to the village, his office. Attend to the deposition. The procedure is brief and official. And you wait nervously as the constable reads it over and finally looks up at you.
5: Well, I should say everything seems to be in order, Miss Lovelock.
0: Oh, fine. I'm through now.
5: Quite. Sorry you had to be put to all this inconvenience. Now, a pleasant journey to London.
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2: So you're in the clear now, aren't you, Ellen? And even through your nervousness on the train trip to London, you find that you're pleased with yourself. Everything is going so smoothly. In London, you hurry to the baggage office. There's only one thing left to do now. Claim the trunk addressed to Matt and have it taken aboard the ship bound for France, where you'll meet him. The aged little expressman attending the freight office seems to look at you oddly as you make inquiries about the trunk. But a moment later, he's nodding his head amiably.
7: Oh, yes, miss, it's here. If you'll just step around through this door. Yes, he is, Inspector.
0: Inspector?
8: That's right, miss. I'm Maitland, Scotland Yard. We got a call from a Constable Finley. Seems he wanted you detained.
0: Detained? I made my statement.
8: So you did. But it didn't include quite everything. You didn't explain about the trunk.
0: The trunk? Why, it's here.
8: Yes, we found that out from the express company. We've already opened it.
0: Oh.
8: By the way, who's Matthew Graves? What does he have to do with this?
0: He arranged to ship the trunk across the channel. But it was all a mistake. If you'll let me, I can explain.
8: Can you now? Let's see if you can. You know, this was all rather clumsy of you, Miss Lovelock. Constable Finley started adding things up when he found some of your personal things and a batch of paintings on the ground outside the library window.
0: What?
8: Yes. He went back to the house after he put through a phone call to Stonebridge. Learned that Miss Whitehead wasn't there. Had never been there.
0: Not there? But Henry told me.
8: There we are, Miss Lovelock. Can you explain this? Look inside your trunk.
0: That's why Henry lied. He killed her.
8: Oh, come now, miss. Let's not try to blame poor Henry for everything. This is one murder you're going to have to explain.

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So, of course, they must be your own composition. Featured in tonight's story were Peggy Weber, John Hoyt, Verna Felton, and Ed Begley. The Whistler was produced by George W. Allen, directed by Sterling Tracy, with tonight's story by Harold Swanton, music by Wilbur Hatch, and was transmitted to our troops overseas by the Armed Forces Radio Service. The Whistler is entirely fictional, and all characters portrayed on The Whistler are also fictional. Any similarity of names or resemblance to persons living or dead is purely coincidental. Remember, at this same time next Sunday, another strange tale by The Whistler.

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16: Today's story took place last month in a small town in the upper part of the state. There'd been a recent snowstorm, and a young man and his sweetheart were enjoying the winter weather by taking a sleigh ride.
17: Well, here we are, home again.
18: Oh, Harry, it's been fun. This is my first sleigh ride since I was a child.
17: Me too. Anne?
18: Yes, Harry?
17: Do you love me?
18: Oh, you know I do. Why do you keep asking?
17: Oh, because I like to hear you say it. Go on, say it.
18: Oh, silly boy. All right. I love you, Harry, more than anything.
17: Oh, my darling. Kiss me.
18: There now. You go on home and change, and don't forget to be on time for my birthday party.
17: On time? I'm practically back here now. Here, let me help you out. There.
18: Thank you, Harry. There's going to be another storm, I think. I hope it won't keep Fanny and Horace away.
17: It'll take more than a snowstorm to keep them home.
18: Goodbye, Harry.
17: So long, honey. Hello, baby.
18: Who are you? What are you doing here?
17: Don't get excited, honey. Name is Chuck Anderson.
18: Chuck Anderson? That name means nothing to me. You're a thief. I'm going to call the police.
17: I wouldn't. Milt might not like it.
18: Milt?
17: Yeah, your brother Milt, honey.
18: And you're...
17: Yeah, that's it. It was me made the break with Milt. Maybe you read about it in the papers.
18: Well, where's Milt now?
17: Not far from here. He couldn't come no farther, so he sent me on ahead to see you.
18: Sent you on ahead? Is Milt hurt?
17: Yeah, he's hurt bad. He can't be moved for a while. He said you'd help us.
18: I don't believe you. I'm going to call the police.
17: No, honey, be reasonable. That just don't make sense. If Milt got picked up, they'd just double his sentence. You know that.
18: You're lying. You and Milt separated. The newspaper story said so. You don't know where he is.
17: Okay, honey, okay. Suit yourself.
18: Milt wouldn't send you here. He'd be a fool to do such a thing.
17: Sure, sure. All right, go ahead and call the cops. Go on.
18: I'm going to. I'll show you.
17: It's up to you, only I'm telling you. Milt's going to be awful mad. He never liked it in the pen. It'd kill him for sure if he had to go back and do double time.
18: Hello? Operator?
17: Milt said to tell you if they found me, they'd sure enough find him, too.
18: What do you want me to do?
17: Ah, that's better, baby. I figured you'd see it my way.
18: What do you want me to do?
17: Well, look, baby, it's like this. Milt and me got it figured out that the cops will eventually wind up here.
18: Of course they will. That's why Milt would have had more sense than to come here. Or send you.
17: Yeah, Milt's got sense, all right. He's a smart cookie. That's why he sent me instead of coming himself.
18: What do you mean?
17: It's this way, see? Milt figures I can stay here with you, and every day I'll bring him food and medicine and stuff till he gets well enough to travel, see?
18: You stay here with me? You fool, don't you think people would wonder who you are, ask questions, become suspicious?
17: Not when you tell them I'm your husband, honey.
18: My husband?
17: Oh, Milt says you wasn't no dumbbell.
18: What on earth are you talking about?
17: Jim.
18: Jim?
17: Yeah, that's it, baby. Jim. You remember Jim, don't you?
18: And Milt told you...
17: Yeah, Milt told me about Jim. Oh, sure, sure. He said you were only married to the guy a couple of months, and then you threw him out because he was no good.
18: Jim's dead. He died 3 years ago.
17: Yeah, Jim's dead. I know he's dead, and Milt knows he's dead, and you know he's dead.
18: Well?
17: Oh, don't you get it, honey. It's the slickest idea I ever heard. Nobody but us three knows Jim's dead, see? So Jim ain't dead. So I'm Jim, so I'm back for a little visit, see?
18: Well, that's absurd. It's ridiculous. Don't you think people would recognize you?
17: No. Baby, look. Milt and me got all the angles figured. When you were married to this Jim guy, you lived down in Terranceville. Nobody here ever saw him. Folks around here knew you'd been married, but they never saw this Jim. Simple, see?
18: No. No, I won't do it. I can't.
17: Okay, then, so we let Jim go back to the pen and do double time if he don't die first.
18: Well, it wouldn't work. I've guests coming for dinner, and there's Harry...
17: Guests for dinner, huh? Gee, that's perfect. So you introduce me to him as your husband, and the word gets around. And nobody gets suspicious and calls the cops when they see a strange guy around here.
18: But you don't understand.
17: Oh, sure, I understand, baby. I ain't gonna risk ruining a setup like this.
18: What do you mean?
17: Milt's gotta have food and medicine, see? So I take him to him nights. I'm just around here daytimes, and I don't bother you at all. Oh, you ain't got nothing to worry about. Just relax and take it easy. You ain't got nothing to worry about at all.

0: They're coming.
1: Sure, so they're coming. That's fine.
0: I can't go through with it. I can't.
1: Oh, quit it. Don't be a fool. Look, the table's all set. There's a fire in the grate. It's bright and warm and cozy. We're just a nice, happy family.
0: I can't. Harry will...
2: Hey, open up. We're freezing.
1: Open the door, baby. Let him in. Just keep thinking of Milton. You'll be all right.
0: Happy birthday, darling.
3: Why, didn't you hear us knock?
4: All together, everybody. Let's go.
5: Okay. Happy birthday to you. Happy birthday to you. Happy birthday.
0: Oh, there's someone else here.
3: Well, I didn't know you were asking anyone else, Ann.
4: Gosh, no. We wouldn't have come bursting in.
0: Well, aren't you going to introduce us, Ann?
6: Yes, I'm going to introduce you. Horace, Fanny, Harry, this is Jim, my husband.
0: Your husband?
4: Oh, Ann, quit kidding us.
3: Hiya, folks.
6: I'm not kidding, Horace. I was married a long time ago, Jim. He's come back.
3: I don't believe it. It isn't true.
6: It's true, Harry. I'm sorry.
3: Oh, it's some kind of a joke. It is a joke, isn't it? Ann,
6: no. Tell
3: me.
6: No, Harry, it isn't a joke.
3: Oh, it must be.
1: Wait a minute, chum. Ann, who is this punk who's raising all the rumpus?
6: Oh, he's nobody, Jim. Just nobody.
3: Nobody?
6: This is disgusting.
4: Oh, wait a minute, everybody. Let's not go jumping to conclusions. Let's give Ann a chance to explain.
6: Well, there's nothing to explain, Horace. It's true.
3: It isn't true. It's a lie. Ann.
6: Let go of me, Harry. You're hurting me.
3: I'll do more than hurt you. You can't do this.
1: Take it easy, punk. Take it easy. Let go of her.
3: Keep away from me. Ann, let go of her, I say.
6: Horace, stop him.
3: I'll kill you. I'll kill you both.
1: You asked for it. Brother.
6: Ann.
3: Why, you cheap.
4: Here, cut it out, you two.
6: The lights. Harry, Ann, turn on the lights. Somebody put on the lights.

0: you there, Dobbin.
1: Inspector.
0: Yeah, Bart.
1: What makes you think the horse's name is Dobbin?
0: I don't know. Aren't they all named Dobbin?
1: Well, at least the horse doesn't object. How much farther do you think it is?
0: Who cares? I haven't had so much fun since I was a kid.
1: Yeah?
0: Come on there, Dobbin. What are you doing, horse?
1: That's nice work, Inspector. Now we've turned completely around.
0: Oh, well, I never did get along with horses. Here, Bart, you drive a while.
1: Very well, Inspector. Move over.
0: Thanks.
1: All right, get along, Bart. Come on. By the way, is your friend the coroner going to meet us out at the Wheelock place?
0: Nope. He's given me complete charge of the deal.
1: That seems odd.
0: Huh?
1: I mean asking you to come away up here from New York.
0: Oh, I thought so, too, until he told me his son Harry was mixed up in the shooting.
1: Oh?
0: Yeah. You see, Harry was in love with this Ann Wheelock. He and two other people went to her house to a birthday party. And who should be there but Ann Wheelock's husband?
1: Well, ghost from the past, huh?
0: Yep, ghost from the past. Only this ghost got a bullet through his gizzard.
1: I see. As I understand it, Inspector, the lights went out just before the shooting took place.
0: That's it. So we know that one of the four people in the room shot Jim.
1: Hmm. Well, it sounds simple.
0: Sure. Nothing to it. I guess that must be the place up ahead.
1: Hmm? Oh, yes. Rather a bleak-looking cottage, isn't it? Not a tree within 100 yards. By the way, Inspector...
0: Yeah?
1: I don't suppose you read in the papers the other day about the two convicts who escaped from the state penitentiary?
0: Huh? Well, what about it?
1: One of them was named Milton Wheelock.
0: What of it?
1: His sister is Ann Wheelock. The second convict was a man named Chuck Anderson.
0: You don't say.
1: Yes, I do say, Inspector. I also say that that's the real reason you and I are up here.
0: No, wait a minute, Bart.
1: Inspector, I'm surprised to think you'd keep me from sharing in the glory of capturing America's number one gang leader.
0: Oh, Bart, listen, I wasn't...
1: I'm hurt, Inspector, deeply hurt. Oh, well, perhaps I should feel grateful for your faith in asking me to come along.
0: Very funny.
1: Well, boy, well, here we are. If you feel that you need me during the investigation, don't hesitate to demand my services, Inspector.
2: That's right, Inspector Denton. I'm Harry Parsons. My father has told me a lot about you.
0: He has, eh? Well, I can tell you some things about your dad. All good, too.
2: Oh, thank you, sir.
0: And now, introduce me to these other people.
2: Yes. This is Fanny Shepherd, and this is Horace McCready.
3: Pleased to meet you.
2: Hello.
0: Where's the girl?
2: Anne? Oh, she's in her room. None of us have seen her since it happened.
4: Look, Inspector, can't Fanny and I go home now? We didn't have anything to do with this. We didn't even know
0: I'll let you know when you can go home, Bob. Hey, Bart.
5: Did you want me, Inspector?
0: Found anything?
5: Oh, a good deal, Inspector.
0: And what do you mean, a good deal? We only been here 5 minutes.
1: Yes, I know.
0: Well?
1: Well, what?
0: What have you found?
1: A corpse, Inspector.
0: Whose corpse? Oh, look, Bart, stop being so hard to get along with. Where's this corpse that you found?
1: In that bedroom over there.
2: Oh, that's Jim, Ann's husband.
1: Ann's husband. Is it Harry?
3: Of course it is. We ought to know. We were here when it happened. Afterward, we saw Harry's father put it in there.
1: Does that prove it was a corpse of Ann's husband?
3: Yes, it does. I ought to know my own husband.
0: Ann. Well, so this is Ann Wheelock, eh?
3: Yes, I'm Ann Wheelock. I suppose you're the two policemen that Mr. Parsons called in to find out which of the four of us shot Jim.
0: That's it, lady. We're the cops.
3: But you don't have to look any farther. I shot Jim.
2: Ann, quit talking like that. You didn't shoot him.
3: Who did, then? You, Fanny?
6: Of course we didn't.
3: That's right, Fanny, you didn't. I did. I can prove it.
0: Now, there's a switch. Someone trying to prove she's a murderess.
3: Of course I want to prove it. Do you think I'd like to see Fanny or Harry or Horace accused of a crime that I committed?
0: I don't know, lady. I just never happened to run across anyone who cared a doggone who was accused, so long as it wasn't them.
3: Well, we live and learn, don't we, Inspector? Here, take a look at this gun, please.
0: Hey, that is a gun, isn't it?
3: Yes. A .32 caliber pistol. I think Harry's father's already established the fact that Jim was killed with a .32.
0: Yeah, that's right, but...
3: I kept it in the desk by the door there. That's where I was standing when the lights went out. Fanny and Horace can tell you that.
2: You didn't kill him, Anne. You couldn't have.
3: Yes, I did, Harry. I'm sorry. There wasn't any other way. Well, Inspector?
0: Yeah, sure. Well, I guess that does it. She's got a motive. She's got the evidence. She even admits doing it, Bart. I guess our mission is accomplished, eh?
6: No, I disagree, Inspector.
0: Huh? What do you mean you disagree?
6: I don't think that Anne killed her husband.
3: But I did. I proved it. What more do you want?
6: A good deal, Miss Wheelock. Your husband is dead, but I can prove that you didn't murder him.

0: Look, Bart, I don't think that was very smart, telling Fanny and Horace they could go home.
1: You don't? Why not, Inspector?
0: Well, suppose one of them is guilty.
1: Well?
0: Well, doggone it. If they're guilty, they aren't just going to sit around home until we come after them.
1: Don't you worry, Inspector. They'll be back within a couple of hours, as I asked them to.
0: They will, eh?
1: That's right.
0: Oh, that's what I call having faith in human nature.
1: Well, Inspector, that does it.
0: What does what? We've circled the house twice?
1: Mm-hmm.
0: Have we proved something?
1: I'm not sure, Inspector. I expected to find that one of the electric wires extending from that outside pole to the house would be down. Didn't you?
0: Did I?
1: But of course. The people who were here last night all assured us that the lights were put out by the storm.
0: Say. Yeah.
1: There isn't a tree within 100 yards of the house, so the disrupted service couldn't have been caused by a fallen branch.
0: That's right. On the other
1: Which
0: hand...
1: Which might indicate that someone turned off the lights. And if someone turned off the lights, I'd say that the murder of Jim was planned and premeditated. Wouldn't you, Inspector?
0: Yeah, but...
1: And since no one knew that Jim was here except Ann Wheelock, it looks as though she's the guilty party.
0: Very clever. Very clever indeed. Now... Can I say something?
1: Oh, please do, Inspector. Make it profound.
0: Yeah. Now, suppose a tree branch were blown down by the storm in some other part of town.
1: Mm-hmm. Well?
0: Couldn't it have cracked up the main power lines and put the lights out in this house?
1: Very clever, Inspector. Very clever indeed. Now, can I say something?
0: Yeah, only make it profound.
1: Inspector, you're wonderful. Now, suppose we check your premise with the local power company and then take another look inside that house.
2: Naturally, I can't stop you if you want to search the house, Mr. Drake. I can't imagine what you expect to find, however.
0: I can't either, lady.
1: Thank you, Miss Wheelock. Inspector, suppose we start with this room here.
2: Well, is it necessary for you to search this particular room?
1: Is there some reason why you don't want us to?
2: Yes. It was my brother's room.
0: Oh, I get it. He was the guy
1: Inspector.
0: Who... Huh?
1: I'm sorry, Miss Wheelock.
2: I don't suppose it makes any difference. Go in if you like.
1: Thank you.
2: The room hasn't been occupied or opened since Milt went away. Go on. Do anything you like. Nothing matters now.
0: Well, how do you like that?
1: Well, Inspector, she can hardly be blamed for acting upset. I understand that Milton was her only living relative.
0: How about Jim?
1: Jim is dead, Inspector.
0: Yeah, so he is. I forgot. But look...
1: Never mind that now, Inspector. Let's go in here and have a look. Oh, rather gloomy, isn't it? Would you mind rolling up those shades, Inspector?
0: Okay. That better?
1: Yes, at least it makes the place more cheerful.
0: Yeah. Throws up the dust, too. Women are sure funny. Imagine, keeping this room closed up.
1: Yeah, sentimental is the word, I think, Inspector. Found something?
0: No. Just an ordinary old alarm clock. I like to hear them tick. Reminds me of when I was a boy.
1: Like riding in sleighs, eh, Inspector?
0: Yeah. Like riding in sleighs. Hey.
1: Hmm?
0: What are you doing over there?
1: Oh, I'm just looking around, Inspector. Just looking around. Uh-oh.
0: What's the uh-oh for?
1: By Jove, Inspector, I've got it.
0: What for crying out loud?
1: That's it. It must be. There can't be any other answer.
0: Doggone it. What are you talking about, Bart?
1: Inspector, why didn't we think of it before?
0: I'll bite. Why?
1: It was too simple, that's why. What time is it, Inspector?
0: Time. Can't you read? There's a clock right under your nose.
1: Yes. 4:30. Fine. Now, Horace and Fanny will be here at 5. That gives us 30 minutes to search the cellar and the kitchen. Come along, Inspector. Now we know who murdered Jim and why.
3: But, Anne, why didn't you tell me? It doesn't matter if you've been married a dozen times.
2: I should have told you, Harry. I should have. I know that now.
3: Listen, darling, I love you. Doesn't that mean anything to you?
2: Oh, it means everything, Harry. That is, it did mean everything. I don't know what I mean. I'm so confused.
3: Oh, you poor kid. I know you didn't shoot him.
2: Oh, I did, Harry. I did. You've got to believe me.
3: Anne, listen to me. You're trying to protect someone, aren't you?
2: Protect someone?
3: You think I did it. You think that I shot your husband.
2: Oh, Harry, no, I don't.
3: You heard me threaten to kill him. You all heard me. And Believe me, please, I didn't do it.
2: I know you didn't, Harry. I know that you didn't.
3: I wanted to. Nothing would have given me greater pleasure. But I didn't do it, Anne.
2: I believe you, Harry. I do.
3: Then why do you keep saying that you killed him? Why?
2: But don't ask me, Harry. Please. Let's drop it.
3: Drop it? Anne, do you realize what you're saying? Do you realize what will happen if they take you away?
2: Oh, that's what I want. I want them to take me away. I don't want to see this place ever again.
3: Anne.
2: I mean it. I've caused nothing but unhappiness. You ought to hate me, Harry.
3: I love you. I'll never stop loving you.
2: How can you? You're just being kind. How can you love the sister of a convict, a murderess?
3: Anne, look. I know how you feel about Milt. He was all that you had. He made a mistake. All right, sure. That could happen to anyone. I'm not blaming you.
2: Milt was good, Harry. Down deep, he was good.
3: Sure, sure, I know. Anne, listen to me.
2: Oh, that must be Fanny and Horace.
4: Well, Anne, I'm surprised that you have the nerve to show your face.
5: Quit it, Fanny. Leave her alone.
4: I won't quit it. I think it's disgusting. I'm ashamed that I ever thought of her as my friend.
2: I'm sorry, Fanny.
4: Sorry indeed. I think it's a little late for apologies, Anne Wheelock.
3: Listen, Fanny, if you think that it was Anne who shot her husband, you're crazy.
4: Oh, crazy am I? And just why do you think Mr. Drake asked Horace and me to come back here?
5: Let's wait till we find out before we go making statements we might regret later.
4: Regret? I'll hardly regret giving evidence that'll help send a murderess to the electric chair.
5: Fanny.
2: Evidence? What do you mean, Fanny?
4: I'll tell you precisely what I mean, Anne Wheelock. I happened to see you take that gun out of the desk drawer.
3: You couldn't have.
4: Oh, no? I was standing nearest to her, wasn't I? I have eyes in my head, haven't I?
6: Come along in, Inspector.
7: Oh, you two are back, are you?
4: We certainly are, Mr. Drake. And I, for one, am ready to testify.
6: Testify?
4: Yes. I saw Anne take the gun from the drawer.
7: I thought the lights were out.
4: The lights didn't go out until after Ron had gotten the gun.
7: Why didn't you tell us that before, lady?
3: Because she didn't think of it before. That's why. Now she figures she can make a heroine out of herself by telling a lot of lies.
4: That's not true, Harry Parsons. I'm only trying to do my duty as a citizen.
6: It's pretty serious, Miss Shepherd, when you accuse a person of murder.
4: I'm quite aware of that, Mr. Drake.
2: Oh, what's the use? I did it. I told you I did it. Isn't that enough?
7: It will be, lady, if this case ever gets to court.
6: Miss Shepherd, did Anne take the gun from the desk with her right hand or her left?
4: Her right.
6: Oh?
4: Oh, no. It was her left. I'm sure it was her left.
6: Did she fire it while she was standing by the desk, or did she walk up close to her husband?
4: Why, well, she walked up close to him.
6: How close would you say?
4: How close? Well, very close. She wasn't more than a foot away.
6: What part of the body did she shoot him?
4: In the forehead. There's a bullet hole in the corpse, isn't there?
6: Yes, and if Anne were only standing a foot away when she fired the shot, there would be powder burns, too.
4: Powder burns?
7: Yeah, and there weren't any.
6: You see, Miss Shepherd, you weren't at all sure what you saw. Murder witnesses are seldom sure. That's one of the great troubles of the
4: police. But I did. I'm positive. I saw Anne take the gun from the desk with her left hand and shoot her husband.
6: No, Miss Shepherd. Anne didn't take the gun from the desk with her left hand or her right. She didn't take it at all.
4: But I saw her.
6: The gun wasn't even in the desk. And Anne didn't shoot her husband. The corpse lying in the other room is not Anne's husband.
4: Not her husband?
3: Anne.
2: He is. Horace and Fanny saw him alive. They know.
6: They only know what you told the man. You introduced Chuck Anderson as your husband because he forced you to.
2: No.
3: Did you say Chuck Anderson, Mr. Drake?
6: That's right, Parsons. Chuck and Anne's brother Milton were cellmates. They escaped together. Milton became wounded and Chuck deserted him. Isn't that the way it was, Anne?
2: I don't know.
6: Yes, you do know. Chuck came here and forced you to pretend that he was your husband by threatening to let Milton die if you didn't.
3: Anne, is this true?
7: Of course it's true, Bub. We don't make mistakes.
6: But what Chuck Anderson didn't know was that Milton had gotten here first. He was here when Chuck arrived. Anne had been taking care of him for days.
7: Yeah, so she couldn't go to the police because if she did, they'd search the house and find her brother.
3: Anne, why didn't you tell me?
2: How could I? I didn't know what to do.
5: Well, then it was Milton who shot Chuck Anderson. Is that right, Mr. Drake?
6: That's right, Horace. Then Milton got out of the house.
4: And left poor Anne to take the blame for shooting that gangster.
7: Yeah, poor Anne knew she'd never be convicted of murder, lady. There wasn't any evidence. She just wanted to give her brother time enough to get away.
2: Get away? Then you mean it? Oh, good heavens, what was that?
7: Just what it sounded like, lady. Come on, Bart, this is it.

0: whatever he is?
1: It's Milton. He's dead.
2: Good heavens. He's dead, all right. Shot himself.
3: Yes, and with the same .32 caliber pistol he used to shoot Chuck Anderson. Pick up that note lying beside him, Inspector.
0: Yeah.
3: I think you'll find it's a full confession.
0: Get up, Darvin. Get along, boy.
4: Well, Darvin seems anxious to get back to town, Inspector.
0: Yeah, me too. You know, Bart, I feel kind of sorry for Ann.
4: You do?
0: Harboring an escaped criminal is a serious offense.
4: Yes, but doing so at the point of a gun isn't, Inspector.
0: You mean Milton made her take care of him?
4: I don't know, Inspector. That's what his confession said. The local authorities will have to decide.
0: I guess you're right. Which reminds me...
4: Of what, Inspector?
0: Of asking you how you knew that Milton had been hiding in the house before Chuck Anderson got there.
4: Oh, that.
0: Yeah, that.
4: Well, it was that old alarm clock, Inspector.
0: What about the old alarm clock?
4: Ann said the room hadn't been opened or occupied since Milton went away. Yet the clock was running. Remember how its tickling gave you a nostalgic feeling?
0: By golly, that's right.
4: By golly, it is, Inspector.
0: By golly.
4: By golly what, Inspector?
0: By golly, Bart. I'm going to stick my chin out. Tell me, how is it you can figure these things out so easily?
4: I see what you mean, Inspector. The answer, of course, is that mystery is my hobby.

Bold Venture. 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Together in the sultry setting of tropical Havana and the mysterious islands of the Caribbean, Bold Venture.

once again, the magic names of Humphrey Bogart and Lauren Bacall bring you Bold Venture and a tale of mystery and intrigue.

0: What'll they think of next?
1: Slate, what do you think you're doing?
0: Don't bother me, sailor. With innkeeper comes certain inalienable rights.
1: The right to hold the guest's mail up to the light and peek into their secrets. From these rights can come bruised peepers.
0: Are you going to blab it around, sailor? Emilio was that ship's mate who checked in here 6 months ago. When he shipped out, he left explicit instructions. I was to open his mail, get a few chuckles, then forward it.
1: Then why don't you just open it instead of holding it up?
0: Break me in two. I like to tease myself.
1: You got problems. I got problems. All of Anna's children got problems. I got dreamy a little while ago. Strayed through the mementos in my hook chest. You know what?
0: What?
1: The gun is gone.
0: No.
1: That little revolver you gave me last Valentine's Day. That 25 caliber Colt. Gone. Vanished. Missing. Stolen. Purloined.
0: Sailor, that gun was our song. That little souvenir of blue steel was... I will grieve later, sailor. A customer approaches. Good day, sir. Welcome to Shannon's place. Room 350.
2: Step aside, sir. Permit me one long, lingering look at this vision so many years lost, at this comely, beauteous, fair, and ravishing...
1: You heard the customer, Slate. Step aside. Go on, sir. Prithee, pray do.
2: I wander the world for a glimpse of you. There's no memory of me left in you. No remembrance of me. Of Freddie Ney. Freddie. Your husband.
1: Huh?
0: You lost a gun, you find a husband. This is your red letter day, sailor.
2: Darling, don't you recall the elopement from moonlit Biarritz? The highway that skirted the sea? The marriage at Juan-les-Pins? The little French charwoman who was your bridesmaid? You don't recall, beloved?
1: No, Freddie, I don't. But it's sure thrilling. Next chapter, please, so I can curl up with it.
2: And then your sudden farewell at the Bois in Paris. The autumn leaves, the search. Now you're healthy, well, comfortable. All I needed to know. It will sustain me through desolate years. Au revoir, Shelley. Au revoir.
1: Gee, always a bride, never a bridesmaid. Slate, why are you looking at me like that? You don't believe it.
0: A man says he's your husband. A man ought to know about things like that.
1: You can't berserk, Slate. You think I'd misplace a husband.
0: Did you?
1: No. Don't look at me like that, Slate. I said no.
0: All right, if that's what you want me to believe, I believe you.
1: Forget it. All we have to do is call Inspector LaSalle. Tell him this phony is...
0: Be a nice girl and allow me my mood, sailor. Get your hands off me. Get them off.

0: Mark? 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
1: Don't jiggle the chassis, Freddy boy. It'll upset the fine balance I've struck between me and the Havana sun. Oh, feel that sun, Freddy boy. Let it run through your fingers.
0: Mark, I went there like you told me. I told that Miss Duval everything you told me to tell her. That I married her in France, that she left me, that I've been looking for her all these years, just like
1: tell
0: you said.
1: Tell me, boy, did it jerk tears, your performance? You're a sad thing. The tears must have been jerked.
0: I don't know what it did or why you wanted it. All I know is I want the bonus you promised me.
1: You doubt I'll give it to you, Freddy boy? You doubt a tender soul like me when I fed you, clothed you, filled your pockets with nickels for extras? So you could live this moment with that tangy Miss Duval?
0: You promised me, Mark. You promised.
1: And if I am nothing, I am a keeper of promises, Freddy boy. This little gun, small caliber, of a size to grow warm and misty in a girl's hand. For you, Freddy.
0: The sun touched you, Mark. I phony for you and I get a lousy lady pistol. What do? Get $6 for it from a native pawn?
1: That's what to do with it, Freddy boy. Die from it.

0: That makes you happy, huh? I'm talking to you, Slate. What's the matter? You hate yourself because you didn't stop fast enough and I didn't go through the windshield?
1: Get out of the Jeep.
0: Okay. Slate, listen to me, will you? For 3 days now, you've been acting like I'm off limits. Is this friendly?
1: There he is, sailor. Inspector LaSalle. He called you. He wants to see you. He's got the man who says he's your husband. I've been saving it up for that joker. Hi, LaSalle.
2: Buenos dias to you both. Please come with me. Into here.
0: What's this all about, LaSalle? Why do you want us here at headquarters?
2: I told you on the phone. About it is a man named Freddy Ney, the claimant to the title of husband to you, Señorita Duval. In here, please.
0: This is the morgue, LaSalle.
2: In here. A suggestion to you, Señorita. Take a handkerchief from wherever and start to twist it. Is this the man who said he was your husband?
0: Yes. Yes, that's him.
2: This man was identified from his prints. He was found shot to death in a room at 27 Pavano. A 25 caliber bullet in his heart. Such a caliber as a woman might use, Señorita. The truth, if you will be so kind as to turn over a leaf. Is this man your husband?
0: No.
2: Adios to the two of you. Corpses and murders I make my living with. And always in my bushy hair is you and you. Get out.

0: You baffle me, Slate. You get thin-lipped because I've suddenly got a husband I never married. Then you take me walking in dirty hallways. A regular baffler, you.
1: Your boy was killed in this house. Any man who says he's a husband of yours deserves a better fate than that, sailor. Take the long view, kid, and the whole thing is very peaking.
0: You broken down, my boy. You still think that he's...
1: I never think, sailor. I just ask the management.
2: Go away, please. No vacancy.
1: You're wrong, manager. The room where Freddie Ney was killed, that's vacant.
2: See, the police made to me a suggestion. They say to me, don't rent Senor Ney's room, Pecho. Pecho is me. A sucker for suggestions. With no vacancies.
1: You know anything about it, Pecho? Who killed Freddy? Maybe you know who visited him before he died.
2: Motto of this house, senor. No snooping from the management. The secret of Pecho's success. No vacancies. Goodbye.
0: No vacancies, huh? Only in his head.
1: Look who's pointing a finger. Come on, let's find out what makes you so married.

0: I want you to know how much I appreciate you doing all this for me, Slate. Running around, banging on doors, asking questions. Just for me. Makes a girl glow. Look at me, Slate. Like me when I'm glowing?
1: Why don't you go home?
0: It worries you, doesn't it? About Freddie Ney. About the murder. About my being mixed up in it. It really does worry you, huh, Slate?
1: Now look.

0: happened. I'm taking notes on it. Someday I'm going to write a book. I'm going in here for material. Go home.
1: Sure. I'll put myself in the window for you, Slate. And I'll still be glowing. Hurry up home.
0: Hiya, Maria.
2: What do you want here, Slate Shannon?
0: What's the matter with you?
2: I ask a question of you, Slate Shannon. What do you want?
0: I ask you one, too. What's the matter with you? Where's the big hello?
2: Maria and her palace of jollies have for you only the smallest hello that can be had. See, I put my one finger over my thumb like so. The space between the hello from me to you.
0: Look, all I want to do is ask you a question, Maria. I'm trying to get some information about a man named Freddy.
2: About a murdered man named Freddy Ney, see?
0: That's right.
2: I will tell you. The whispers in the barrio says that Senor Ney is such a man as to be beloved by your Sailor Duval, to be married to her. And this you could not stand, huh? So you kill him. Friends of mine who kill for such a reason are not friends of mine.
0: Now, just take it easy for a minute, Maria.
2: And you will get from Maria this, the big goodbye. Goodbye, Slate Shannon.

0: I am sorry, ma'am, but Miss Duval is not at the hotel at the moment.
1: The moment just arrived, King Moses. I'm here.
0: A lady on the phone wishes to talk to you, Lady Sailor.
1: Here, give it to me. Miss Duval speaking.
2: This is Wanda Webster, Miss Duval. Agent for the Zapato Insurance Company. I hate to bother you at such a time.
1: No bother at all. No insurance at all, either. Well, it's been nice.
2: Yes, it is. $50,000 nice, Miss Duval. Or do you call yourself Mrs. Ney? I wouldn't know.
1: What are you talking about?
2: The policy on your husband, Freddie Ney. I'm handling it. You're the beneficiary, you know. $50,000. I'll have a check along in a day or so. Goodbye.
1: Hey, wait a minute. Hello, hello. King?
0: Yes, Miss Sailor?
1: I never had a husband in my life. But shake hands with a wealthy widow.

0: Thierry.
1: Sing that last line again, King.
0: $50,000, widow.
1: That's enough. $50,000, King. I can't touch that money. That $50,000's not mine.
2: Into each life a little rain must fall, sailor. A maxim I learned at the feet of a wise man at the foot of a mountain in Lower Tibet. What $50,000?
1: Tell him, King.
0: $50,000, widow's beneficiary.
2: You kiddies want to play games? I'll draw you a hopscotch ring. Or you want to tell me about $50,000?
1: I got a phone call a little while ago. A nice voice said I inherited that much money.
2: Hey, what is this, sailor?
1: How do I know what it is? The nice voice said I was going to get a check because my husband was dead. Because he left an insurance policy for $50,000.
2: Who called you and told you about all this money?
1: Well, she said her name was Wanda Webster, an agent for Zapata Insurance Company.
2: Oh. Well, stay here, sailor. I'm going to find out why you stand still and somebody drops $50,000 on your head.

0: I looked through your house, Wanda girl. You weren't there. So then I closed my eyes and I thought to myself, where would a woman of such beauty and form hide herself? On the beach, I said to myself, where 1,000 eyes can admire her.
1: Sell more insurance this way. Liability, life, fire. Pick a dune, Mark. Enjoy me.
0: You notified the bereaved widow of her solace.
1: $50,000 worth. When she started spluttering on the phone, I hung up on her. Spluttering widows bore me.
0: Oh, that girl Duval. To kill her own husband and with her own gun, too. Shameless. Good boy like Freddy, who never harmed anyone.
1: He finally makes history because I issue a policy on him. Make that Duval girl his wife and beneficiary. Easy. Easy because the Pardo Insurance Company gave me a gold watch once for loyalty.
0: She shouldn't have used her own gun. Leaves her so open to blackmail. Her a murderer and with only $50,000 to her name.
1: Oh, but you'll lift her burden, Mark.
0: It was written in the stars, Wanda, for me to do that.
1: Well, share it with Wanda. Kathy's. Hand me my rat, Mark, will you? The beach has had me.

0: Oh, will you ring my bell, mister?
1: Well, part of the time I was doing that, miss, the other part, in between buzzes, that is, I was watching you walk up the beach. You'll forgive me if I ran down your battery. The thing got out of hand.
0: If you're looking for a quick charge, there's a service station up the road. Me, I just sell insurance.
1: That's a dream I keep having. An insurance broker in a swimsuit. You work on small commissions, huh, lady?
0: The stuff's $20 the yard. I have these suits custom made. Now, if you step inside my office, I could diagram a little annuity plan.
1: Sorry, but I got an insurance agent that's been recommended to me. Wanda Webster, big operator, handles stuff like $50,000 death benefits.
0: Well, don't look anymore, mister. Wanda's all around you. Come on in.
1: I'll just tag along behind. Go ahead, Miss Webster.
0: Over there, that big leather chair. It's made for boys who get uneasy about $50,000 payments. Zapato's a big company,
1: Slate Shannon.
0: Zapato's a big company, Mr. Shannon. The largest in Mexico City. All my years of representing them, I find it's not unusual that they make death payments in that amount.
1: To a widow who never saw her husband, didn't even marry him? You and Zapato are really big, Miss Webster. Generous, too.
0: Oh, you're referring, of course, to Miss Duval. Or rather, the widow Ney. Well, this is a photostat copy of the policy, Mr. Shannon. Bought by Freddie Ney from me. Beneficiary, Mrs. Freddie Ney, also known as Sailor Duval. Death benefit, $50,000. Look for yourself.
1: Yeah, look, Miss Webster, I don't know what's...
0: What's to know? Mr. Ney is dead. Your Miss Duval gets $50,000 for it. The check's on the way from Mexico. That way out, Mr. Shannon.

0: Anybody here?
1: Welcome, sir, to Shannon's place.
2: You, Sailor Duval?
1: Did you want something?
2: Yeah, I want something.
1: Like what?
2: Like to chat with Sailor Duval.
1: So chat.
2: I have got here a little thing, Miss Duval. Recognize it?
1: Hey, that's my gun.
2: That's right. Long time ago, I hired a man to lift a gun in Havana, and he did it to you. Well, well.
1: Who are you, mister?
2: A man with a message. Here's the message, honey. Sign it.
1: With that gun in my eyes, I can't see it.
2: Squint.
1: The things you learn. Hey, this paper is an IOU to somebody named Mark Stewart for $50,000.
2: And guess what? I'm Mark Stewart. This gun, your gun, killed Freddie Ney. You're going to come into 50 grand any minute. The word is blackmail, honey. I lose the gun, you lose 50,000. Else, you know what's going to happen.
1: Yeah, it's kind of sneaking up on me.
2: Sign it. Else you'll commit suicide out of remorse for killing hubby Freddy. Now take the pen, honey. That's right. I'll sign. Thanks. Gee, you're nice.

0: On the beach, Slate. That's where you have to be to tell me what frolics went on between you and that Wanda Webster.
1: Yeah. Maybe the tropic breezes will blow a memory back into your head. She showed me the policy sailor, the one Freddie Ney took out making you beneficiary.
0: Look, Buster, why all the bitter? You keep telling me I'm a rich girl now. So talk nice to me, and some of it might rub off on you. Talk nice.
1: That's what you've been doing, sailor, while I was out, making a list of charities?
0: Yeah, just that. A poor fellow walks in, says, "Look, lady, I ain't killed anybody in I don't know how long, so would you please help out with 50 grand?
1: What are you talking about?
0: That Wanda stuff your ears with olives? I'm talking about Mark Stewart, the guy who held a gun on a line with my eyes. This eye, this one here, and made me sign an IOU for $50,000.
1: And you did it, huh?
0: Sure, I'm not cheap.
1: You did something else, too, sailor.
0: Yeah. After he left, I started my breathing exercises again.
1: Practice good, sailor. You just signed a confession of murder.
0: This is where you had your big moment with that insurance agent, huh?
1: Up the steps, killer. Push the buzzer.
0: Watch me. Just watch me. On some bells, I can play Dixie.
2: Hi, Shannon. Oh, and you, poor dear, you must be Mrs. Ney. Or Sailor Duval, or what shall I call you?
0: You can call me Morton if you want. I try to get along.
2: There's a check waiting for you, Morton. Come on in.
0: Slate, she likes me.
1: Yeah. Go in, will you? When did the check come, Wanda?
2: Oh, about 15 minutes ago. Special delivery, airmail. In here, my office. I want you to meet somebody. Him. Mark Stewart.
0: He and I have already met, haven't we, Mr. Stewart?
2: Oh? When did this happen, Mark?
3: Some time back. I stopped in the lobby of their hotel to buy a newspaper.
0: Fibber.
1: This the boy you were telling me about, sailor?
0: The very one.
1: Well, any friend of yours is my friend, too. Now, let's all us friendly people get on with it, huh? I hate to be crass at a moment like this, but I think we'll just take our 50 grand and blow.
2: Except there's something you people might not realize. I can't let you have the check, because you've got this to consider. This gun. Her gun. The one that killed Freddie Ney.
1: This a blackmail bit, Wanda? How much of this check do you people get?
2: All of it. Endorse it, honey.
0: Should I, Slate?
1: Endorse it, sailor.
3: Thanks, I'll take that.
2: Joker.
3: Oh, I forgot to tell you something, Wanda. It was just a little while ago that I paid a call on Miss Duval. I got her IOU for $50,000. I guess I've got prior rights on the check.
2: Oh, I don't care about that, honey. All I want is half.
1: I doubt whether you'll get it, Wanda.
3: You've also got a fine legal mind, Shannon. You...
2: Poor Mark. Poor greedy Mark. You have to understand why I shot him. It makes the world a better place to live in. Now, give me that check, Mr. Val.
0: How do you want it? All at once or a little at a time?
2: Fool, give it to me. Don't tear it. Give that check.
1: Hold on to me, Wanda. It's nicer.
2: Let go of me. Let go.
1: Get that gun, sailor.
0: Drop it, honey. It's my gun and I want it back. Thank you.
2: $50,000. All that money, I...
0: Slate. Slate, I've got the gun. You can let her go. Slate, I've got the gun. You can let her go. Slate!
1: Don't flip, baby. I'm just giving her a memory to take to the pokey. Go call the cops, sailor.

0: Hey, Slate. 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
1: Oh, hello, sailor.
0: What are you doing?
1: Well, what does it look like I'm doing? I'm swimming in the ocean.
0: Swimming? In 2 feet of water?
1: Well, so it's 2 feet of water. What do you want me to do? Get out over my head and get the bends?
0: Silly of me. Well, how do you like it, Slate? I went to Wanda's tailor and had it custom made. Nice bathing suit, huh?
1: Oh, that tailor did a nice job, all right. Nice material. Fine workmanship. Just fine.
0: So you like the suit? You like me in it?
1: Let the air out of my water wing, sailor. I'm floating on my own tonight.
2: 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Special music was composed and conducted by David Rose. 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

0: That gun won't do you any good. 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
1: I'm pointing it right between your eyes.
0: That's what I mean. I...
2: Midnight. The witching hour when the night is darkest. Our fear the strongest. And our strength at its lowest ebb. Midnight. When the graves gape open and death strikes. How? You'll learn the answer in just a minute in Wherever I Go.

0: And now, Murder at Midnight. Tales of mystery and terror by Masters of the Macabre. 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Its title, Wherever I Go.
1: The music room of an old country mansion. Seated at the piano, playing with the skill of an accomplished musician, is Gordon Ormsby. Engrossed in what he is doing, he is not aware his wife, Ellen, has come in until...
2: For goodness sakes, Gordon, when are you going to stop that pounding?
3: What? Well, I thought you enjoyed music, my dear.
2: I do, when it's well played. Oh, don't be childish. You might have a little consideration for my headache.
3: You and your headaches. There's nothing whatever wrong with you. The doctors have as good as told you that. It's all in your mind. The affectation of a silly, rich woman.
2: Lucky for you, I am rich. Or where would you be now?
3: Someplace where I'd amount to something. I had talents when I married you, Ellen. I could have been a great musician or a great painter or writer.
2: You were what you are now, what you always will be. A dilettante, a dabbler.
3: It's your money that ruined me, softened me up, robbed me of my ambition.
2: If you hate my money so much, there's nothing to prevent you walking out on it.
3: I will. Someday.
2: Not if I know you. You'll stick around as long as I have a penny left. Oh, my head.
3: Oh, you poor, poor darling.
2: Oh, I don't expect sympathy from you, but... Oh, when I feel like this, I could kill myself.
3: That would be too much to hope for.
2: Wouldn't it be nice for you, Gordon? Little me out of the way. And all my wicked money to spend exactly as you pleased. But don't worry. I'll live to a ripe old age, just to spite you.
1: I'd never thought of it before. Her dying? Never. But after that, I couldn't get it out of my head. There was so much I could do with her money. I could go abroad, study. But first, I had to get rid of her. It was dangerous even to think about, but I conceived a plan and developed it carefully, slowly, step by step.
3: Ellen, we've got rats in the cellar. I saw signs of them today.
2: How awful. We must do something about it.
3: Ellen, have you done anything about those rats?
2: I ordered some stuff from the drugstore.
3: Well, there's only one thing that's any good, and you'll have to get a prescription for that. Arsenic. Let's eat home on Thursday, Ellen.
2: Oh, but it's a servant's night out, and we always go to a restaurant.
3: I know, but I'm going to try my hand at cooking up something.
2: Well, it's sure to be poison, but... All right.
1: We ate dinner at home on Thursday, the two of us alone together. Afterwards, Ellen complained of a headache and went up to her room. I followed a little later.
2: This is a surprise.
3: I brought you a cup of cocoa, my dear, to help put you to sleep.
2: That's suspiciously thoughtful of you, Gordon.
3: I'm afraid it's still too hot to drink. I'll put it down here.
2: What have you done to your hand?
3: What?
2: It's all bandaged up.
3: Oh, I scalded it in the kitchen. It's a nuisance, too. I wanted to write tonight.
2: What are you working on now, Shakespeare? Your memoirs?
3: No, dear. I don't expect to die for a while yet. No, it's a story about a girl suffering from an incurable disease who commits suicide.
2: Sounds morbid to me.
3: Oh, but it's not. I'm making it very tender and beautiful. As a matter of fact, I did mean to write the death scene tonight. With this hand, I'm... Say, Ellen.
2: Hmm?
3: Would you help me out?
2: How?
3: Well... I've got the girl's suicide note all set in my mind. I can't write with this. Would you write it down while I dictate it?
2: Oh, do it yourself tomorrow.
3: Oh, please. It'll only take a minute. Please.
2: Oh, all right. Where's some paper?
3: Here.
2: But that's my very best stationery. I hate to waste it.
3: It won't be wasted. Ready?
2: Yes.
3: Here goes. It's, I can't stand the pain any longer. Nobody knows how much I've suffered. Death will be peaceful compared to this.
2: Wait a minute.
3: What? What's wrong?
2: You're going too fast.
3: Oh.
2: Death will be... What?
3: Peaceful compared to this. Forgive me for what I'm doing, but this is the only way out. Signed...
2: Yes?
3: Ellen.
2: What?
3: I named her that, dear, because she reminded me of you, so noble in her suffering. I thought you'd be pleased.
2: Well, I'm not. You'll have to think of some other name.
3: All right. Jane.
2: Jane?
3: You remember Jane Turner, the girl I was going with when I met you? I don't think she'd mind.
2: But I would. There. It's signed Ellen.
3: Thank you, my dear. You don't know how much this means to me.
2: Oh, my head's splitting.
3: Oh, I'm sorry. Some cocoa? Ah, drink it. That should end your headache. Drink it, Ellen.
2: Tastes queer.
3: Well, I couldn't find the sugar, so I sweetened it with maple syrup.
2: Well, I don't suppose it'll kill me.
3: Drink it all. Drink it all.
2: There. Oh.
3: What's the matter?
2: Oh, the pain. Gordon, do something. Why are you...
3: You won't be long now, Ellen.
2: You mean
3: that arsenic
2: you
3: bought for the rats.
2: You're mad. They'll hang you for this.
3: No, Ellen. Oh, no. You have left a note behind. It's a clear case of suicide. I was shaking all over. Yet my nerves had to be steady for what lay ahead of me. My own life depended on it. Music. Music. That would relax me. The piano. I raced downstairs for the music room, but before I reached it, I heard the playing. I pushed open the door. A man was sitting there. A man I'd never seen before, but who was somehow vaguely familiar.
4: Hello.
3: Who are you?
4: Don't you know?
3: Well, of course not. What are you doing here?
4: There was nobody at the piano. I didn't think you'd mind.
3: Well, I do mind. How'd you get in? The door's locked.
4: Is it? I didn't notice.
3: Breaking and entering, huh? I've got a good mind to call the police.
4: I'm sorry you're so suspicious. Still, I realize the strain you must be under.
3: What do you mean by that?
4: I'm afraid I'm interrupting you in business vital to both of us. I'll call again some other time.
3: No, wait. You can't leave like this. At least tell me your name.
4: I have many different names. When the time comes, you can call me by any one of them. Goodbye.
3: I put the stranger out of my mind. Too much depended on the telephone call I had to make. A single slip-up now, and a rope was waiting for me. I dialed with shaking fingers. Dr. Sampson, this is Gordon Ormsby. You must come at once. Ellen is dead. I think she's taken poison. It worked out just as I'd planned. Just as I'd hoped it would. The doctor's visit, the police, the inquest, no false moves, no suspicions. I became the sole inheritor of a large estate and a free man. I moved out of the old house and into a hotel suite in town. I don't know when it started to happen, but I first knew that something was wrong when my fingers would no longer obey me at the piano. Nothing. Nothing but discards. I decided that my nerves were overstrained, that I needed a rest. I figured a trip somewhere would do me good. I went to the telephone to order my car brought around first thing in the morning. But before I picked up the receiver... Yes?
5: I'm going with you, Gordon.
3: Who is this?
5: Your friend. I'll see you first thing in the morning.
3: But... Operator, you cut me off. I was making a very important call.
6: There must be some mistake, sir. There was no call on your line.
3: I didn't wait. I couldn't. I packed that evening. I slipped a gun into my pocket. I left the hotel. By 11 o'clock, I was far out in the open country, driving west. The night was pitch black, and every mile I burrowed further into the darkness. Then suddenly, a terrible conviction came over me. I knew I wasn't alone.
4: Coming up front now, Gordon.
3: You?
4: I said I was coming with you.
3: When did you get in this car?
4: I've been here right along.
3: Oh.
4: You drive well, Gordon. A cool head and a steady hand. But then you had to have them, didn't you?
3: What does that mean?
4: I was just thinking out loud. The money's nice, but music means a lot too, doesn't it?
3: Oh.
4: A pity that went sour on you.
3: Look, I don't know who you are or what you're talking about.
4: And yet you proved a point to Ellen. You proved that you were an artist in a way. Even though she couldn't live to appreciate it. Her death was your masterpiece.
3: The sweat stood out on my forehead. My mouth was dry. I
1: I didn't want it this way. One murder was enough to haunt me. But he left me with no alternative. He knew too much. Somewhere along that road, when the night was darkest, I knew I had to kill the stranger.
3: Yes. The mysterious stranger seems to know a great deal. Is it possible he knows even more than Gordon suspects about his plan for
0: murder at midnight?

0: here is Gordon Ormsby to continue our story.
1: I knew what I was looking for. A lonely stretch of road with no sign of life. At last the headlights found it. A valley with trees growing down to the edge of the road. The stranger seemed asleep, but he stirred as I jammed on the brakes.
2: Hey, what's wrong, Gordon?
1: Must have a flat. The wheel feels funny. Would you mind having a look?
2: That would be very unwise for me.
1: Why?
2: You have a gun in your pocket. I would make a perfect target out in the headlights.
1: Well, since you're so suspicious. Here, take it.
2: You amuse me, Gordon. However...
1: How do they look?
2: All right on this side.
1: I'm sure it's one of the front tires.
2: I'll see the other side.
1: Standing squarely in front of the radiator when I got him. Just to make sure, I backed the car over his body. I dragged him across the ditch and into the woods. I dug a shallow grave with a tire iron, hacking in among the roots and the rocks. And then I covered him over. I got back into the car. I needed a drink. And when I came to a juke joint along the highway, I stopped.
3: What's yours, mister?
1: Scotch, straight.
3: You been driving hard, mister?
1: Why?
3: You look all in.
1: Give me another shot. No, wait. Look, I'll buy the bottle.
3: I don't always want to sell. You know, scotch is hard to get around here.
1: I'll pay for it. I took the bottle over to a booth and began putting it away. I felt better. Warm inside. It was going to be all right after all. The stranger was dead, and they'd never find his body. I was in the clear with nothing to worry about.
4: Help a poor blind man. Help a blind man.
1: There was something about that blind man's stick that got on my nerves. He came up to my table.
4: Help the old blind man, please.
1: Get away from here.
4: Please, sir, if you'd be so kind.
1: Will you get away?
4: Yes, sir. I'm sorry. I don't want any favors from anyone.
1: I said, beat it!
4: I'm going, but you shouldn't have done that.
3: What's going on here? What's the idea of shoving Nettie?
1: He was annoying me. Then I saw him. He had the blind man by the elbow and was leading him toward the door. The stranger.
3: What's the matter with you, mister? What are you staring at?
1: There. Don't you see him?
3: Oh, blind Ned? Well, sure.
1: No. The man with him, opening the door.
3: There's nobody with him. Blind Ned don't need nobody. He's been going in and out of here by himself for years.
1: But it was he. I knew it was. I'd killed him, buried him, and... Well, was he dead or wasn't he? I had to know. I drove back up the road. There were the trees and the broken weeds and the ditch through which I'd dragged the body. I walked carefully among the leaves, searching for the grave.
5: Hello there.
1: What?
5: What you doing?
1: Oh, who are you?
5: State trooper. Saw your car parked down the road. Followed you in.
1: Well, I'm looking for my watch. I lost it here this afternoon at a picnic. I didn't realize it until I got home, so of course
5: sure,
1: I turned around.
5: Sure. I'll help you.
1: Oh, no, please don't bother.
5: No bother. I got a flashlight here.
1: Well, it's awfully nice of you, but I don't think...
5: Hey, what's this?
1: What? Where?
5: Ground's all scraped up into a... Looks like a grave.
1: Well, what would a grave be doing here?
5: That's what I'd like to know. Give me a hand, will you? Fresh dirt and rocks digs easy.
1: Why?
5: What's the matter? Scared?
1: Oh, no. It's just that...
5: down to the bottom anyhow. Oh. Well, I'll be...
1: What is it?
5: It's a grave, all right. But if there was ever a body in it, it's gone now.
1: I had only one idea after that. To get away. To get away as far away as possible. I drove like a wild man the rest of the night and all next day, stopping only for gas. Finally, I just couldn't drive any farther. I stopped at a small hotel and went up to the desk to register.
6: Hey, sign here, please.
1: All right. Here. I'm driving across country and I've got to start first thing in the morning.
6: Hey, certainly, Mr.
1: Ormsby.
6: Ormsby, okay. What time would you like to be called?
1: At daylight. And another thing, I don't want to be disturbed under any circumstances.
6: Yes, sir.
1: That's important. No matter who wants to see me, on what excuse, I don't want to be disturbed.
6: I understand, Mr. Ormsby. Now, if you follow the court...
1: The elevator doors were just closing when I saw him. He'd come in from the street and was walking across the lobby to the desk. I reached my room, dismissed the bellhop, and locked the door. With a shaking hand, I picked up the telephone.
7: Yes, clerk?
1: This is Mr. Ormsby. I thought I recognized a friend of mine in the lobby. A man about the same height and build as myself, dressed in a gray suit.
7: I'm afraid...
1: Well, he came in right after me. I haven't seen him in some time, and well, I've forgotten his name. Would you mind looking in the register and telling me what it is?
7: Just a minute now, look. Here we are. Your signature, Mr. Ormsby, and then...
1: Yes?
7: I'm sorry, sir. There is something, but the name's blotted. I can't make it out.
1: I knew now there was no escape. I took the money from my billfold and piled it on the table. I examined my revolver to make sure it was loaded. Then I sat and waited. A few minutes before midnight, the knock came. Come in.
2: Hello. You act as if you were expecting me.
1: I was. The only thing I'm not sure about is what you want. Or rather, how much.
2: You should know.
1: All the cash I've got's on the table. Nearly $500.
2: Ellen left you a good deal more than that.
1: All right, I'll write you out a check. Name the amount.
2: Everything you possess.
1: What? You're crazy. Do you honestly think, after the risks I took, the risks I'm still taking, I'd give everything away to a cheap blackmailer?
2: Murder is an expensive hobby, Gordon.
1: Well, not that expensive. If you want to be reasonable, say $50,000.
2: I'm afraid there's no compromise. And I'm not just talking about money.
1: Listen, this is your last chance. $50,000 or...
2: Or what, Gordon?
1: Or you don't leave this room alive.
2: You tried to kill me once before, remember?
1: No, I lost my head. The car only stunned you, and I didn't make sure that you were dead. It'll be different this time.
2: It's always going to be different, isn't it, Gordon? When you disposed of Ellen, you were going to lead such a rich, beautiful life.
1: Mm-hmm.
2: But what happened to it? Your music went. You couldn't play.
1: Shut up.
2: And then your heart went. You struck out at an old blind man.
1: Listen, you.
2: There isn't very much left now, except your mind. And that's starting to go, too. Sometimes you see me, sometimes you don't.
1: I see you now. Large as life. But do you see this?
2: That gun won't do you any good. Besides, you're pointing it the wrong way.
1: I'm pointing it right between your eyes.
2: That's what I mean.
1: But you... He was gone. Yes, gone. Nowhere in the room. Then I heard the dragon. Days. Mechanically, I opened it.
3: Anything wrong, mister?
1: What? Who are you?
3: The house detective. I thought I
1: heard... Oh, you must have seen him. He must have run past you in the corridor.
3: Who?
1: The stranger, the man who was in my room.
3: Why did... Hey, be careful of that gun.
1: Well, I had to shoot him. He was threatening me. He was standing over there when I let him have it.
3: Oh, yeah?
2: What did he look like?
1: He was about my height and build, wearing a gray suit.
3: Like the one you're wearing?
1: Hmm? Oh. Oh, yes.
3: I thought so. Look.
1: At what?
3: The mirror. You shot at your own reflection.
1: You mean...
2: Now do you know who I am, Gordon?
1: There! Didn't you hear him?
3: Hear what? What are you talking about?
1: No. No, you wouldn't hear. Only I would. And now I do know who and what he is. I know why I couldn't escape him. Here. Here, take this gun. I want to... Give myself up.
3: Give yourself up?
1: My name is Gordon Ormsby. I killed my wife. I poisoned her. I made it look like suicide, and there never was any trial.
3: Oh, I get it. Sure,
1: it was a perfect
3: sure.
1: crime. At least, I thought it was a perfect crime until he came into the picture.
3: Now, don't you worry about it one bit, Mr. Ormsby. You just
1: wait a
3: come
1: minute.
3: Along with
1: wait
3: me.
1: Wait a minute. You think I'm making it up. I'm crazy, don't you?
3: No,
1: you do
3: no.
1: think so. But it's true. Every word of it.
3: Sure, I got a good friend who's a doctor. You tell him...
1: Doctor? No. No, he won't believe me either. Nobody will believe me. They'll all think that I'm mad. Oh, don't you see? That's why I have to give myself up. Because that's the only way I can get away from him. If you hang me.
8: But if you don't...
2: They won't, Gordon. They'll put you away. And wherever you go, I'll be there, too. Remember that? Wherever you go...

0: taking him firmly by the arm, the detective leads the struggling Gordon out into the corridor. A corridor that grows darker and darker until it is completely black. Somewhere in that blackness, a voice is whispering. Whispering. And it continues to whisper until it is drowned by a clock striking 12 for...
1: Murder!

0: Remember to be with us again when death whispers softly in the night and the clocks strike 12 for
1: Murder at Midnight.
0: The part of Gordon Ormsby was played by Barry Kroger. With music by Charles Paul, Murder at Midnight was directed by Anton M. Leder.

And now, the Mole Mystery Theater, presented by M-O-L-L-E. Mole, the heavier brushless shaving cream for tender skins.

0: Good evening. This is Jeffrey Barnes, welcoming you to the program that presents the best in mystery and detective fiction. Tonight's story is by Percival Wilde and is entitled The Adventure of the Fallen Angels. The leading role will be played by one of your favorite radio stars, Les Tremaine. In tonight's play, you're going to meet a woman named Lucky, beautiful but cynical, cold, deadly. A suave gambler named Ace Kendricks, who plots to win a fortune with a marked deck and a steady hand. And, played by Les Tremaine, a young man named Tony Venner, who discovers that the only solution to his desperate situation is murder.
1: Well, gee, Mr. Barnes, I certainly wouldn't want to get in that fellow's way.
0: Well, no, Dan, I can't think of anyone who'd want to.
1: Except there are some men with tough whiskers and tender skin who'd rather face a killer than their morning shave. 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

0: A death warrant is not always a legal paper with court seal affixed in wax. Sometimes a death warrant is a simpler thing. An ace of diamonds or a jack of clubs, gleaming sealing wood on a green felt table. As our story opens, Tony Venner, bankrupt young playboy, is leaving a nightclub intent on getting home before his hangover arrives.
1: $20,000. Where am I going to get it?
2: Pardon me. You are Tony Venner?
1: Oh, sure.
2: I am Johnny. Johnny the Gent, Mr. Venner. You and me are taking a little ride.
1: Oh, now wait.
2: Get into the car, please.
1: But what is this?
2: I work for Rocco Rossini.
1: Rocco?
2: Yeah, Rocco. Into the car, please.
1: Hey, what's the idea?
2: All right, hit it up, Eddie.
1: Hey, you're taking me for a ride. Listen, I told Rocco I'd pay him.
2: Now, please, don't raise your voice like that, Mr. Venner. You are a gentleman. I am a gentleman. Leave us behave like same. Rocco only asked me to see you get home safe, is all.
1: Well, you aren't going to...
2: No, not tonight. Tonight we just drive you to your place.
1: What does he want me to do? He knows I'm broke.
2: This is of no interest to Rocco. All he wants is what you owe him. He tells me, say to this character... That's how he talks, Mr. Venner. See, he ain't been to school like me. So he says, say to this character, Venner, that does he don't get up 20,000 clams he owes me in the fifth race at Belmont last Tuesday, he is fish in the Gowanus Canal.
1: Well, how much time have I to raise it?
2: That he doesn't tell me. This is your residence, Mr. Venner. Good night.
1: Yeah. Good night.
3: Oh, Mr. Venner. A lady came in looking for you around 10. Said to hand you this envelope. Here.
1: Oh, thanks.
3: Nice perfume she uses, huh?
1: What the devil is this? It's just a playing card.
3: The Ace of Spades.
1: But didn't she leave her name?
3: Well, no, sir. Oh, she said for you to look at both sides of the message. Maybe there's something on the back of the card.
1: Oh. Hey. This card's one of the fallen angels. And there's something scribbled here. Meet me tomorrow, 4:00, Savoy Bar. Signed, your fallen angel. Here, waiter.
4: Yes, sir?
1: Bring me another old-fashioned.
4: Yes, sir.
1: 4:20. Probably won't show up.
5: Would you like your fortune told, sir?
1: No, thanks.
5: Oh, but I'm very good, really. Let me try.
1: Huh?
5: Your initials are TV. What? You've gone through a $200,000 inheritance in 6 months. You're broke. You
1: are good. Too good. You must be...
5: Lucky. Lucky Maddox. You're a fallen angel.
1: Sit down.
5: Thanks.
1: Did Rocco send you?
5: No. We want to help you, and you can help us.
1: Us?
5: Yes, I'm a friend of Ace Kendrick. He sent me to see you.
1: Ace Kendrick? Oh, the gambler.
5: That's right.
1: Go on.
5: He has a plan which, by an odd coincidence, will make you $20,000.
1: $20,000? Where is he?
5: In this room, waiting to see if you're interested.
1: I'm interested. Call him over.
4: She doesn't have to, Venner.
1: Hey, what did...
4: Nice going, Lucky.
1: You were sitting at the next table.
4: Sure. But let's get down to business. I'll deal you the setup. You're a member in good standing of the Metro Club here in town, that right?
1: That's right.
4: And more than that, you're chairman of the club's purchasing committee, right?
1: Yes.
4: And the Metro's known for its high-stake games. Its members are exceedingly wealthy, and its membership is highly restricted. Well, for years, your members have played with a certain make of playing card known as the Fallen Angels because of the picture on the backs. Right?
0: Well, Fallen Angel decks are the tradition, all right, but we've run out of them. Companies quit making them.
4: Exactly. Well, now, I have 6 gross of Fallen Angel decks. I bought them a year ago, and I've been working on them ever since.
0: Working on them?
4: Marking them. I can win, lose, or draw with them at will.
0: Well, now, wait. I belong to the Metro Club because my father did. I've got a social position to maintain.
4: On what, Mr. Fenner? Your social position is going to be horizontal unless you kick in 20 G's to Rossini.
0: Go on. What's the rest of it?
4: Well, it's very simple. As chairman of the purchasing committee, you buy 6 gross of Fallen Angel playing cards from me, the ones I've marked. And your fellow members pat you on the back for obtaining them. And then later, you propose me for membership. I play, I win, you get 20 grand.
0: There won't be any rough work, no breaks.
5: The only breaks there'll be will be good breaks for you, honey.
0: Okay. Deal me in.
6: Well, Godfrey Venner, I don't know how you ever got those cards. I thought I'd seen my last deck of Fallen Angels.
0: Oh, Tom. Tom?
7: Oh, hello, Tony.
0: Tom, I met a chap I'd like to propose for membership. You're on the membership committee, aren't you? Devil of a nice guy.
7: Why, certainly, Tony. I'll push him. What's his name?
0: Ace Kendricks. I mean, Mr. A. Kennedy. Gentlemen, I'd like you to meet Mr. Kennedy, our newest member.
4: Well, good evening, gentlemen.
0: Mr. Kennedy would like to sit in on your game if you haven't filled the table.
8: Well, here, Mr. Kennedy, take my spot. It's been pretty lucky for me.
4: Oh, well, thank you very much. That's very kind. Shall we have a fresh deck of cards?
7: Well, that beats me. You are a disgustingly lucky man, Mr. Kennedy, and I am disgustingly broke. I'm going home.
6: Godfrey, this Kennedy fellow has amazing luck. Won over 50,000 in 3 weeks.
0: But look, Kendrick, why can't I have my 20,000 now? I know I promised to wait until you were all through making your killing, but I'm not sniveling. But Rossini is threatening to... Hello. Hello! Hung up. Why the dirt? Who's there?
2: Hey, Mr. Vanner.
0: Johnny.
2: A gent in person.
0: Listen, Johnny. I'm going to have the money soon. Just ask Rocco to give me a little time.
2: That's it, Mr. Vanner. You got no more time. Will you stand up, please?
0: Well, wait a minute. I'll get the money tonight.
2: Oh, now, look, I'm a busy man. If this is a store...
0: No, on the level. A man owes me $20,000.
2: Yeah? Well, then you don't mind if I go along with you, do you?
0: No, that's all right.
2: I do hope there's no slip-up, Mr. Vanner.
0: Well, there won't be. He'll give me the money. He'll have to. Or I'll... Well... I'll get it. Don't worry.

0: As the curtain falls on Act One of tonight's Mole Mystery, it looks as though Tony Venner has run into a tough situation. Say, Dan, what would you do in a spot like that?
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0: This is Jeffrey Barnes returning you to Act Two of The Adventure of the Fallen Angels, starring Les Tremaine. Tony Venner, a bankrupt young playboy, in order to pay off a debt of $20,000 to a gangster, has entered into a corrupt scheme with Ace Kendricks, gambler. And now, Johnny the Gent, fingerman for the gangster, has threatened to kill Tony unless he can collect the $20,000 from Kendricks.
2: Hello, Ace.
3: Well, Mr. Venner, come in. I just got back from our club. We had a good evening, partner.
2: You had a good evening, Kendrick. I almost was shot by Rocco's executioner. He's waiting outside for me now.
3: Oh, well, let me pour you a drink. Steady your nerves.
2: Thanks. I'll get right to the point, Ace. In the last 3 weeks, you've made over $50,000 playing cards with the Fallen Angels.
3: That's right.
2: All right. Give me $30,000 and we'll call the whole thing square. All the rest you win, you can keep.
3: $30,000? You get $20,000. And you get it after I'm through cleaning up.
2: No, Ken.

0: I gotta have that money now. Rossini can't be stalled anymore.
1: Oh, you cheap little punk. I've always hated snivelers, especially blue blood snivelers. Get out of here. You're not even getting the 20 grand. What? I hope Rossini rips your throat from ear to ear. It'll save me the trouble later.
0: You're murdering me. You're handing me over to Rocco. Well, you won't get away with it.
1: Put that candlestick down, you little fool!
0: I'll put it down! Sniveler, am I? Sniveler! You dirty, double-crossing murderer! You... Oh, good Lord. I couldn't have done that. He's dead. I must get out of here. Oh, Johnny the Janitor, you see me? The back way. I'll go out the back.

0: After all, how are they going to connect me with the murder? Nobody saw me go to Kendrick's except Johnny, and he won't talk. I'm just going to sit here and drink. Yeah, that's it. Get a drink. There. There. Just drink and forget it. Wait. Police. Oh, no, no, not this fast. Who the devil? Who is it? Yes?
1: Mr. Venner?
0: Yeah, that's right.
1: Sorry to trouble you. I'm Burke from Homicide. Can I come in?
0: Yeah, sure. Come in.
1: Thanks. You knew Ace Kendricks, didn't you? Or perhaps you knew him as A. Kennedy?
0: Kennedy? Yeah, certainly I know him. Why?
1: You knew him, Mr. Venner. Ace Kendricks dead. Beaten to a pulp with a brass candlestick a couple of hours ago.
0: Dead? But, why, I saw him at the Metro Club earlier tonight. Well, how... Who?
1: How and who is what I'm after, Mr. Venner. This is just a routine check as yet. What time was it you saw Kendricks last?
0: About 8, I'd say, Inspector. Good gosh. Beaten to death.
1: Uh-huh. Messy. Now, exactly what did you do from 8 o'clock on?
0: I suppose I must tell you in a case like this.
1: Would be smart. And smarter still to tell it straight.
0: Well, I left the club and,
1: Look, Mr. Venner, Kendricks had hundreds of enemies. I have a lot of calls to make. You'd better come to the station with me.
0: No, I... It's just that I had a date.
1: If she's your alibi, you'll have to dig her up. Come along with me.
0: But I...
1: Who's that? Who's in the bedroom?
2: Why, Tony, honey, you didn't tell me you expected anyone.
0: Why...
2: Hello.
0: Well, she's...
2: I'm, Alice. Aren't you going to introduce me, you jealous boy?
0: Huh? Oh, sure.
1: I'm from Homicide. You two, been here long?
2: Why, since 9 o'clock at least. Tony picked me up at 8:30. Why?
1: Just curious. I gotta be going now. Look, son, let me give you some advice. When a friend of yours gets killed, that's no time for chivalry. Waste my time.
0: Lucky. Lucky, you know?
2: Sure I do. I don't know why you did it, but I know you did. I must have gotten to Ace's right after you killed him.
0: Well, how did you know it was me?
2: I didn't.
0: What?
2: Thanks for telling me. I was surprised to get here ahead of you.
0: Well, I didn't come directly. I was going to run for it. Went to Grand Central, and then I changed my mind.
2: Hmm. It's too hot in here for a man's dressing gown over a dress. Here.
0: Throw it on the chair. How'd you get in here?
2: Up the fire escape, through the bedroom window.
0: Why are you doing this? You were pretty thick with Ace.
2: Ace is dead. Now you're carrying the ball. I thought you might need an alibi.

0: Why, for your whereabouts.
1: Oh, you're pretty icy, aren't you?
0: Let's forget it. From now on, you're going to play at the Metro Club for big stakes. And to win.
1: Me?
0: Yes. I'm going to teach you the markings on the Fallen Angel cards you bought for the club. You're taking Ace's place tomorrow night. I picked up a Texas oil man last night. He's got plenty. I'll bring him along and you take him.
1: Well, it is my only chance to get that money I owe Rossini. Lucky.
0: Yes?
1: Will you stick with me?
0: I can't answer that, honey. I go with the money.
2: Well, I think I got what it takes, Venner. I'll raise you $3,000.
3: Venner's had a terrific winning streak all night.
4: Yeah, I know. He never won a nickel in his life before. One of those few lucky streaks.
2: I'll see that raise, Tex. I'm up at $5,000. Beats me how I can be so lucky. Finding oil wells in Texas, the minute I come north, I get so unlucky. All right, I'll see you, Venner.
3: Wow, a full house.
4: Say, who's the lovely creature smiling at Venner?
3: Oh, it's a friend of his. Of course, a lucky. She must be for him. You know, I think Tex is on the make for her. Let's get closer.
2: Venner, I've lost $100,000 to you, and I'm just about ready to call it quits. But I'd like one more chance, a kind of quick chance. Okay, Tex, I owe you a chance. Well, we'll cut cards. High card for $200,000. Hey, that's pretty steep, Tex. Well, then, you kind of think it over a few minutes, Venner. Joe, bring me a drink, will you?
1: What'll I do, Lucky?
0: Do it, honey. How can you lose? You know those markings as well as I do.
1: Yeah, but $100,000 cleans me out, Lucky. I have to pay Rocco Rossini $20,000 tonight, or... Look, let's make it $80,000.
0: No. And if I... All of it. You'll never get another chance. They're running low of Fallen Angel decks.
2: Well, Venner, how about it?
1: Okay, Tex. Boy, bring a fresh deck.
2: Well, that's very sporting of you, Venner. But then you've had an unfair advantage of me right along.
1: Unfair advantage, Tex?
2: Oh, you had Miss Lucky for moral support.
1: Oh, yeah. Oh, that's so. All right, here's the deck. You break it open, Tex.
2: Mm-hmm. Yeah. Oh, there you are, Venner. After you.
1: Yeah, sure. I'll take this one.
5: Well, not bad. You gotta beat the King of Hearts, Tex.
2: Well, pretty slim chance, I'd say. Well, there goes nothing.
0: Hold it, Tex.
2: Yep. Yes, Miss Lucky?
0: Let me draw your card. I'm lucky.
2: No, I'd say that's up to Miss Lucky, Venner. Unless there's some reason she shouldn't.
0: There isn't. I'll take... this one.
2: Ooh. Well, the ace of diamonds, Miss Lucky.
1: The ace of diamonds.
2: Miss Lucky, I kind of owe you a great deal. Would you allow me to start repaying you with a dinner, ma'am?
0: Why not? I go with the money.

0: This is Jeffrey Barnes again. In just a moment, we'll bring you Act 3 of The Adventure of the Fallen Angels.
1: Next time you see dandruff on your comb or collar, remember that it takes more than plain water to successfully combat this business and social hazard. 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
2: Mr. Venner, it's 10:30. You got an hour and a half to dig up 20,000 clams of Rocco. We close the books on you, and all you do is talk about a bay.
3: Yeah, but I got to see her, Johnny. Take me to her apartment, will you?
2: Okay, Mr. Venner, if you want to spend your last minutes with a doll, it is your business. Come on.

0: Oh. What do you want, Tony?
1: This is Johnny the Gent, Lucky. He's going to wait outside for me.
2: How do you do? I will be close by, Mr. Venner. Remember that?
1: Yeah, I know.
0: Okay, Tony, what's it all about? You know we're washed up.
1: Yeah, I know. You go with the money. And Tex Ruskin, his millions.
0: You know, you're dumber than I thought. Didn't it ever occur to you that I might really love Ace Kendrick?
1: What?
0: Well, I did. More than any man I ever met. I was crazy about him.
1: Oh,
0: did you think I'd let you get away with murdering him?
1: Well, but then, why did you help me? Furnish me an alibi.
0: You were so grateful you couldn't see you'd pulled a perfect job. You were clean on that murder, no fingerprints, nothing.
1: Well, then why didn't you turn me over to the police?
0: How could I? I had no proof. Anyway, I wanted to square it for Ace myself. Your face was wonderful to watch when I flipped that card tonight. It was white and pasty like it is now. Like it's going to be when they shave your head. Now, do you understand? You killed the man I love, you milk-fed lounge lizard. You're going to whine all the way down the last mile. And I'm laughing.
1: You're a mistake, Lucky. You shouldn't have laughed. Fallen angel. Okay, Johnny.
3: Hello, Mr. Venner. Remember me? Burke from Homicide?
1: Burke. Yes, I
3: trailed you and Johnny the Gent here. Just had Johnny taken down to headquarters. See, we learned Johnny had driven an unidentified man to Kendrick's apartment the night he was murdered. We figured it was his boss, Rocco, so we raided his place. Found his books, found Ace owed Rocco some dough, so we doped it. Rocco bumped Ace.
1: You think Rossini killed Ace Kendrick?
4: Sure.
3: We also saw your name in the books and figured you were in danger, what with Johnny telling you all over. I'm glad I didn't arrive too late. Well, I'll be going now.
5: Oh, by the way, I got to call headquarters. You mind if I come inside and use the phone?
1: No, no, you mustn't.
5: I'll only be a minute.
1: I could have been free. I could have been free. Oh, Lord.
3: Benna. The girl in there.
1: Yeah, I know.
3: You should have dealt them off the top of the deck, kid. Let's go.

Now, this is Jeffrey Barnes again, inviting you to be with us next week when we present Thomas Burke's great classic, The Hands of Mr. Ottermole. Arnold Moss, star of the recent Broadway presentation of The Tempest, will be with us to play the leading role. This great play is the story of a city terrorized by the murderous whim of one man, a man with huge, powerful hands. So for a great experience in suspense and mystery, don't miss The Hands of Mr. Ottermole.

0: The original music for the Mole Mystery Theater is composed and conducted by Alexander Semler. The Adventure of the Fallen Angels was written by Percival Wilde and adapted for radio by Frederick Matho. Les Tremaine and Alice Reinhardt were featured in tonight's program. This is Dan Seymour saying goodnight until next Friday at this same time when the Mystery Theater presents The Hands of Mr. Ottermole.
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14: First Precinct, Sergeant Waters. Wait a minute, who is it? Shot your husband? Where? What's the address? Yeah? Yeah? 45 or 49? Well, where's the gun?
15: You're in the muster room at the 21st Precinct, the nerve center. A call is coming through. You will follow the action taken pursuant to that call from this minute until the final report is written in the 124 room at the 21st Precinct.
14: All right, you stay right there. I'll send the officers right over. Yeah. Right away.
16: 21st Precinct. It's just lines on a map of the city of New York. Most of the 173,000 people wedged into the 9/10 of a square mile between Fifth Avenue and the East River wouldn't know if you asked them that they lived or worked in the 21st. Whether they know it or not, the security of their homes, their persons, and their property is the job of the men of the 21st Precinct.
15: The 21st, 160 patrolmen, 11 sergeants, and 4 lieutenants, of whom I'm the boss. My name is Kennelly, Frank Kennelly. I'm captain in command of the 21st. I was working my night tour, 4 p.m. to 8 a.m. The 4 to 12 tour had been exceedingly quiet, due in part to a heavy downpour of rain, which began early in the afternoon and continued until nearly 11. Troublemakers like to get wet no more than anyone else, and a good rain keeps them off the street. By midnight, when I turned out the platoon for the late tour, the sky had turned clear, although the streets of the city were still wet and glistening. After the men had marched out the front door of the station house, I went into my office to dispose of some accumulated paperwork and await the appearance of Patrolman Daniel Ritchie. He had requested to see me when he came off the job at midnight in regard to a leave of absence for the purpose of attending to personal business in Florida in connection with his father's estate. At 12:25 a.m., while I was so engaged, Sergeant Waters, who was supervising patrol, instructed his operator, Patrolman Elton Tyler, to pull their car to a stop at the curb near a call box on First Avenue, close to the northern boundary of the precinct.
17: Okay. I want to ring in.
18: Yes, sir.
14: Sergeant Waters, box number 11. Let me talk to the lieutenant, will you, Vince?
19: Yeah. Hold on just a second.
14: Okay.
19: 21st Precinct, Lieutenant Dorman.
14: Sergeant Waters, Lieutenant.
19: Yeah?
14: I went up there on First Avenue to take a look at that condition.
19: Yeah?
14: There's about a foot of water in the street at that spot, Lieutenant. Looks like the catch basin in the sewer is stopped up there.
20: Excuse me, officer.
14: Just a second, lady. A woman just walked up and was speaking to me, Lieutenant.
19: Oh.
14: I'll be with you in a minute, lady.
20: All
14: the water from the rain has just hung up there, Lieutenant. I think it'd be a good idea to notify the borough president's office and have them send a crew up to clean out that catch basin.
19: All right, I'll notify them.
20: Officer.
14: In a second, lady. They ought to get up there as soon as they can, Lieutenant. The traffic's slopping around that water.
19: Okay, I'll notify them right away.
14: Yes, sir.
19: Sergeant.
14: Yes, sir.
19: Detectives have a woman thief upstairs. Ring in about 15 minutes. You might have to ride down to the 19th and get a policewoman to search her.
14: Yes, sir. Yes, ma'am. What is it?
20: I wanted to tell you I just shot my husband.
14: Yeah?
20: I did. I just shot him.
14: Where is it?
20: In that house there next to the corner. I live in there.
14: Where is he?
20: Upstairs in the flat.
14: All right. Let's go have a look.
20: I couldn't help it. I really couldn't.
14: Just a second.
21: Tyler. Yes, Sergeant.
14: Come on.
21: Yes.
14: What did you shoot him with?
20: A gun.
14: I know it must have been a gun.
21: Yes, Sergeant.
14: Come on with us. We've got a shooting. Yes. What kind of gun?
20: A shotgun, I think you call it. You know, one about this long.
0: Is he dead?
20: I don't know. I did it and I ran out of the house right away. I ran out of the house to get some help. We got no phone, you know.
0: In here?
20: Yes, that's right. Second floor.
21: I'll get the door.
0: Yeah.
20: It's not locked. Didn't take my key.
0: It's not locked. Why did you shoot him?
20: I warned him. I warned him and he still came after me. I warned him to stay away from me.
0: All right. Where is the shotgun?
20: Upstairs. I left it upstairs.
0: When did this happen?
20: Just now, just a minute ago. I came out to call someone, call some help.
0: Must not have been a very loud shotgun. Nobody in the building heard it.
20: It was loud, all right. It was the loudest thing I ever heard.
0: Which apartment up there?
20: In the front.
0: That one?
20: Yeah. See, I left the door open when I ran out.
0: Whose gun is it?
20: His.
0: All right, go ahead.
20: I wish you'd go first.
0: No, you go in.
20: All right.
0: Well, where is it?
20: In there, in the bedroom.
0: Where's the gun?
20: In there, too.
0: All right. You go sit over there a minute.
20: Where?
0: Over there. Sit down on the couch if you want.
20: All right. I think I ought to sit down and...
0: Okay, Tyler.
21: Yes, sir.
0: Use your foot to push it all the way open.
21: Okay, Sergeant.
0: Robert. Stay there. Keep an eye on her.
21: Yes.
0: She shot him all right, but good.
21: Okay. Double barrel shotgun.
0: We'll leave it later.
21: Yes, sir.
0: Okay.
21: She was good.
20: See? You and me?
0: Yeah, I see. Go on down and ring in, Tyler. Tell him what we got.
21: Yes, sir. Right away, Sergeant.
0: Close that door.
21: Yes, sir.
20: Is he dead?
0: I think so, yeah.
20: Well, I couldn't say I didn't warn him. I've warned him over and over again. That'll be in my favor, won't it, that I warned him?
0: Lady, take my word for it. You'll need a lot more than that in your favor.
15: On instructions of Sergeant Waters, Patrolman Tyler went downstairs to the street and walked to the police call box. From there, he notified Lieutenant Gorman, the desk officer, of the homicide. Lieutenant Gorman, in turn, immediately informed the 21st Detective Squad and the Manhattan Communications Bureau. He then rang into my office and gave me what information he had obtained. I instructed him to have a car come by the station house to take me to the scene. As I walked out into the muster room, Detectives Novak and McInerney, who were on their way, stopped long enough to tell me that Lieutenant Matt King, the commander of the 21st Squad, had been called at his home, as is required in all homicides and all other serious crimes. In the meantime, the Communications Bureau dispatched an ambulance to the scene and notified the Manhattan East Homicide Squad, the New York County District Attorney's Office, the Medical Examiner, the Photographic Bureau of BCI, and, because a firearm was used, the Ballistics Bureau. In addition, six patrolmen from the 21st were sent to control the crowd of curious people who always gather on the sidewalk and to keep back behind their doors other tenants of the building awakened by the excitement. When I arrived and started up the stairs to the second floor, an ambulance attendant from the Beth David Hospital passed me as he was going down. I continued on up.
18: Who's down there, Vaquero? Eisman?
22: Yes, Sergeant?
18: Yeah. Get a 95 tag out of your car and bring it up here.
0: Hello, Sergeant.
22: What'd you say, Sergeant?
0: Captain.
18: A 95 tag. Get one out of your car and bring it up here.
22: Okay, Sergeant.
0: What'd the ambulance attendant have to say?
23: The OA, Captain.
0: Mm-hmm. Who's here?
23: Only Novak and McInerney of the 21st Squad so far, Captain. Nobody's got here from the Homicide Squad yet. Want to take a look around?
0: Yeah.
23: Back there. Oh, just a second, Captain.
18: Now, listen, you people. You were told to get inside your places and stay there. Now, get back in there. There's nothing to see here.
23: That's just the way the door was standing open when we came up the stairs.
2: Uh-huh.
23: That's her, sitting on the couch. You want to talk to her, Captain?
2: In a minute. Let's see in there first.
23: Yes, sir. They've got two kids, you know.
2: Where are they?
23: At a fresh air camp. Girl 10, the boy 7.
2: Rough.
23: Yeah. She told me he came home about midnight.
3: Said he was about 2/3 drunk.
2: Yeah.
23: She said he started after her, started to beat her. She ran in here, into the bedroom. She closed the door and pushed that chair up against it. She started pounding on it. Told him not to come in. Then she said he started pounding on the door harder. She went to the closet there and got the gun. She warned him if he came in, she was going to shoot him. Finally pushed the chair out from under the doorknob and came in. She fired. Fell right there. That's her story.
2: Her aim was sure good.
23: Yes, sir.
2: All right, let's talk to her.
23: Yes, sir.
4: Hello, Captain.
23: Tyler. Mrs. Wheel, this is Captain Kennelly, commanding officer of the precinct.
2: You, want to tell me how this happened, Mrs. Wheel?
20: I told him how it happened. The sergeant here and the detectives asked me. I told them how it happened. I don't feel like telling it anymore.
23: You're going to have to tell it a lot more times, Mrs. Wheel.
2: What's your first name, Mrs. Wheel?
20: Eva.
2: Oh. How do you spell the last name?
20: W-E-A-L-D.
2: Your husband's name is Joe?
20: Yes, that's right.
2: I understand you have two children.
20: Yes, Margaret and Joseph Jr.
2: How old are they?
20: She's 10, the boy's 7.
2: Where are they?
20: They left Monday for a fresh air camp. They've been going for 2 years now. It's in the country. It's nice. Does them a lot of good.
2: What happened tonight?
20: Well, he was out drinking. He's an electrician. Gets off work 4:30 in the afternoon. He didn't show up for supper and didn't show up all night.
2: Mm-hmm.
20: Came home about 11:30, quarter to 12, something like that. All I asked him was where he was by all night. I just pushed me to his home. I said, well, Joe, I'm not going to stand being pushed around anymore. So I fought back a little bit. I said, he stopped him. He pushed me around some more. So I ran him in the bedroom. Closed the door and I put the chair behind it. He started hitting on the door and I yelled to him. I yelled, Joe, you're not going to touch me. You're not going to put your hands on me. He said he was going to kill me. So I went to the closet and got out the shotgun and I said to him, I yelled to the door. I yelled, Joe, if you come in here, I'm going to kill you. I'm going to shoot you. So he did. And I did.
2: How did you learn to shoot?
20: Oh, I knew. He showed me. He always wanted to take me duck hunting. He always wanted me to go with him, but I never did. He just showed me how to use the gun.
2: Was that the first time you ever fired it?
20: Yes, that was the first time. Listen, what can they do to me, do you know? I've got two kids to take care of. Can you tell me what they're going to do to me?
2: Well, we don't decide that, Mrs. Wield. We just find out what happened and report it to the district attorney. He takes it up with the courts. We have nothing to say about what they do with you.
20: Oh. He would have killed me if I didn't do it. You don't know him. He got wild, really wild all the time. You can ask anybody in the building here. They'll tell you.
2: Yes, well, we'll find out all about it. What?
20: His mother. Who's going to tell her? I don't want to do it. I don't want that job.
2: Where does she live?
20: A couple blocks from here. That's all, on York Avenue.
2: What's her name?
20: Mrs. Wheel, too. Isabel Wheel. Who's going to tell her? Will somebody from the police department do it?
2: Yes. Somebody from the police department will do it.
20: That's good. I wouldn't have nerve to face her.
2: You had the nerve to shoot her son.
20: I know, but that's different.
16: Now, back to 21st Precinct and Captain Kennelly.
15: Within a few minutes, two detectives from the Manhattan East Homicide Squad and a photographer arrived. Pictures of the body and the surrounding conditions were made from every possible angle. Lieutenant King, the ranking officer of the detective division on the job, began to dictate to a stenographer from the homicide squad an accurate description of the body, its position in the room, and all other physical details that might later be needed as evidence before the grand jury or in court. A deputy medical examiner appeared, and while he was making his examination of the body, a detective from the Ballistics Bureau arrived to take custody of the shotgun used in the homicide. The deputy medical examiner made a preliminary report that death was due, apparently, to a shotgun charge in the chest, and ordered the body taken to Bellevue for an autopsy. While awaiting the arrival of the morgue wagon, a detective took fingerprints of the deceased. And finally, Patrolman Elton Tyler, the first officer on the scene, made a search of the body, removed all property except clothing, and placed a UF-95 identification tag around the wrist. The body was then removed to the morgue. Meanwhile, detectives of the 21st Squad and the Homicide Squad began the investigation by questioning Mrs. Weald and some of her neighbors. At 2:10 in the morning, when all that could be accomplished at the scene of the homicide was done, Lieutenant King ordered Mrs. Weald taken to the station house. As Patrolman Tyler, the arresting officer, and Detective Novak accompanied her to the 21st Squad office on the second floor, Lieutenant King leaned against the filing cabinet and watched them enter.
5: Over here, Mrs. Weald.
20: Where? Oh, over here. Do you want me?
5: Yes, that's right. Hello, Tyler.
6: Hello, Lieutenant.
5: We met over at your place, huh, Lieutenant King?
20: Yes,
5: Come into my office, please. Go back, Mac. Let's go.
6: Yes, sir.
5: Tyler.
6: Yes, sir.
5: Inside, Mrs. Weald. Just have a seat right there.
20: Yes.
5: Yeah, it's fine. Shut the door, Tyler.
6: Yes.
5: Mrs. Weald, you know you're in serious trouble.
20: I don't care. I really don't care.
5: There are a few things I'd like to get straight.
20: I told you everything I remember.
5: Mrs. Weald, I'm interested to know how your husband could chase you around the house, threaten to beat you up, threaten to kill you, throw furniture at you, pound on the door. I'd like to know how he could do all these things and be so quiet about it. None of your neighbors on either side of you, or upstairs or downstairs, heard a thing. How do you account for that?
20: I don't know how to account for it.
5: Well, that racket he was making, chasing you around and threatening you, seems probable that someone should have heard it, doesn't it?
20: Well, when I fired the shotgun, that made a lot of noise. Nobody heard that either. They didn't, did they? You didn't find anybody heard that?
5: I'd like you to tell me something else.
20: Yes?
5: When this officer here came up the stairs, when he came up with Sergeant Waters, the door to the bedroom was closed almost all the way. Isn't that right, Tyler?
6: Yes, sir, Lieutenant, that's right. The sergeant had me use my foot to open it the rest of the way. He didn't want me to touch the doorknob.
5: Mrs. Weald, did you close that door when you came out of the bedroom?
20: I don't know. I don't remember.
5: No, it was closed.
20: It was closed? I must have closed it.
5: Mrs. Weald, there's something else I'd like to get straight.
20: Please, I'm very tired. It's awfully late. It's the middle of the night.
5: I'm tired, too, Mrs. Weald. We're all here at this hour on account of you.
20: All right.
5: What I was going to ask about is this. It's not very clear exactly when your husband got home. What time was it?
20: I told you, 11:30, 11:45, and he was drunk, very drunk.
5: You're sure it wasn't earlier?
20: I'm positive.
5: Well, I'm not so positive, Mrs. Weald. Do you know Mr. Doyle, who lives in your building on the top floor?
20: What's he got to do with it?
5: Mr. Doyle said that he was coming down the stairs. He was on his way out for a paper, and he passed your husband going up. Mr. Doyle said that was about 10 o'clock.
20: I don't care what Mr. Doyle says.
5: Mr. Doyle says he distinctly remembers the time. He waited until the end of a radio program before he went out for a paper.
20: I told you, I don't care what Mr. Doyle said. Joe didn't get home till 11:30 or 11:45. Besides, what difference does it make? I told you I killed him. There's no argument about that, is there?
5: No.
20: I told you I did it, and I told you why I did it.
5: But I can't understand why nobody heard it. Why nobody heard either the fight or the shot.
20: But maybe they're all deaf. Listen, what about my kids? What happens to them? Is somebody going to go up to the fresh air camp after them? Or maybe they'd better stay there. That'd probably be best.
5: Probably. Do you have anyone that could take care of them?
20: No, I've got nobody. Nobody at all.
5: What about your mother-in-law?
20: Did somebody tell her?
5: I've got a detective out trying to locate her.
20: Wasn't she home?
5: I don't know. I haven't heard back from the detective.
20: Well, she should be home. Where else could she go? Look, what time is it? It's 2:30 almost.
5: Well, this detective had other things to do. I don't know whether he got to her yet.
20: Oh.
5: This same detective was in a bar and grill down the block from where you live. You know the one I mean? Your husband used to spend a little time in there.
20: I know the one you mean.
5: This detective talked to the bartender. Now, the bartender told him something that checks out, Mr. Doyle, pretty close from the time that your husband got home. The bartender said he remembers your husband left the place about 9:45 in the pouring rain, thundering and lightning in the pouring rain. You said he was drunk and nasty, didn't you?
20: He's always drunk and nasty when he comes out of there.
5: Yes, the bartender said something like that, but he said it was 9:45.
20: We might have left here at 9:45, but he didn't get home till 11:30 or 10:45.
5: But where did he go for 2 hours?
20: How should I know where he went? He came home and we got in his fight, and I didn't ask him. I didn't care. Please, now, I'm tired. I'm tired of asking questions. I've been asking questions almost all night now. I killed him. I told you I killed him. What else is there to it?
5: There's a lot to it, Mrs. Wield. Why you killed him is very important.
20: I killed him because he was coming after me.
5: Did you love him?
20: I hated him. I really hated him, but I didn't kill him because I hated him. I killed him because I was afraid he was going to kill me.
5: Now, Mrs. Wheel, let's be honest, Tom.
20: I'm being honest.
5: The medical examiner said he'd been dead for at least an hour before midnight, probably more.
20: How could he tell
5: that? Well, we can tell, all right.
20: Even if it was so.
5: You know it's so.
20: I do not.
5: You know that he came home about 10 o'clock, that you had your fight then, that you killed him then. You know, it was thundering and lightning out. You know, that's apparently why nobody heard the shot. Now, isn't that true? Wasn't it around 10 o'clock that you fired that shotgun at him?
20: Can I smoke? Does anybody have a cigarette?
5: Wasn't it?
20: Yes.
8: I have one of these.
20: Thank you.
8: That's all right.
5: You like a light?
20: Yes.
5: Now, why did you tell us that you killed him about midnight when it was really about 10 o'clock?
20: I don't know. Sounds kind of silly, I guess. As long as I killed him, why should I try to keep it a secret?
5: What did you do between 10 o'clock and nearly 12:30 when he came downstairs and told the officer?
20: I just sat there in the room. I just sat there and thought about the 11 years I've been married to him. And kids and the place we live in. And being drunk all the time. His mother. I just sat there and thought about it.
5: For 2 hours, you just sat and thought?
20: No, not all the time. Sometimes I just sat. I didn't think.
5: Were you worried that you killed him or sorry?
20: I wasn't sorry. I wasn't even worried, not at all. I just couldn't think of anything that I could say to his mother. I tried to think of something to tell her, but I couldn't think of a thing, so I just sat there.
5: For over 2 hours, your husband's body in the next room.
20: Well, yeah. But the important thing was I couldn't think of anything to tell his mother.
5: I don't wonder. I don't see what there is you could tell her.
15: The interrogation of Mrs. Wield continued. In the meantime, I had been out on patrol of the precinct. At 1 a.m., a fire truck responding to an alarm had collided with a taxicab on Lexington Avenue, and two firemen were slightly injured. I had been out with the battalion chief of the fire department looking over the scene of the accident and assisted him in gathering the information he needed for his report. It was after 4 a.m. when I returned to the station house, where Lieutenant Gorman was desk officer and Sergeant Waters was on telephone switchboard duty as I walked around to sign the block.
0: 21st Precinct, Sergeant Waters.
23: Sergeant?
0: Hello, Captain.
23: Fred, what's doing?
9: Nothing much, Captain.
10: All right, bring them in.
23: Oh, did they book that Mrs. Wield on the homicide yet?
9: Okay. No, sir, not yet.
10: Well, Lieutenant.
9: Yes?
10: Coley's on his way into the house with a set of keys left in the ignition of a parked car.
9: Okay.
23: All right, Fred.
9: Yes, sir, Captain.
0: All right, Coley. Come on in with the keys.
23: Sergeant.
0: Oh, yes, sir, Captain.
23: We got somebody on a fixer tonight over where that upholstery company fire was.
0: Yes, sir. Underwood is on a job there.
12: I'd like to talk to you, if you don't mind.
9: You'll have to make inquiries over here, ma'am.
12: I don't want to make inquiries. I want to talk to him, the captain.
0: Lady, the desk officer will take care of you. The lieutenant.
12: I saw a lieutenant upstairs. He didn't give me any satisfaction. I want to talk to a captain. You're a captain, aren't you?
23: Yes, that's right.
12: And Mrs. Wheels. Mrs. Isabel Wheels. It was my son she shot. She shot him in cold blood.
23: Well, the case is in the hands of the detectives, Mrs. Wheel.
12: I don't care whose hand it's in. That lieutenant upstairs wouldn't give me any satisfaction. So I want to talk to you.
23: What is it you want to talk to me about, Mrs. Wheel?
12: They wouldn't let me talk to her. They wouldn't even let me see her.
23: Well, what's the necessity in seeing her?
0: 21st
12: She killed my son, didn't she?
2: There's an investigation in progress, Mrs. Wield.
12: That lieutenant had her up there in that little office upstairs, and he wouldn't even let me go in and talk to her.
2: Well, you can see her in court tomorrow morning.
12: Tomorrow morning, I'll be busy making funeral arrangements and busy getting those children, my grandchildren, out of that fresh air camp. In cold blood. And he wouldn't even let me give her a piece of my mind. I told him, the first time he brought her home to meet me, I told him he was making a big mistake to think about marrying her.
2: Mrs. Wheeler.
12: I could have predicted this. I could have predicted it 10 years ago that something like this would happen. Poor children. And poor me to raise a boy so that you could shoot him down in cold blood.
2: Look, there's no use talking to me, Mrs.
12: Wheeler. When that detective knocked on my door and told me who it was, I knew something like this had happened. He was out to do this. You can just write that down in your little book.
2: Mm-hmm. Did you tell all this to the detective?
12: Of course I told it to the detective. I told them how he wouldn't go home from work. How he'd come to my house and I'd tell him that she was going to do this. He wouldn't believe me. I'd sit him down and I'd give him a drink and I'd tell him what she was like. I had to keep a bottle of whiskey especially in the house for him. In cold blood. And those poor children, the most gorgeous children you ever saw. They look just like their grandfather.
2: Mrs. Wield, it's 4 o'clock in the morning almost. I'd suggest that you go home and...
12: There she comes. I want to talk to her.
2: Now, Mrs. Wheel, they're going to book her. You can't talk to her now.
12: I have my rights.
2: You don't have a right to talk to her now.
1: Want to book her, Red?
7: All right.
1: Just stand in there closer to the railing.
12: Yeah?
1: That's right.
12: Beyond me how you can treat anyone like that with decency. That's a human being.
1: Name is Eva Wheels, Lieutenant.
5: W-E-A-L-D?
12: That's right, yes. I wish you would use your maiden name.
2: Mrs. Wheel, if you don't stop interfering, I'll have to ask you to leave the station house.
1: 3145
12: First Avenue. My son, my baby, the baby of my family. That's not interfering.
1: 831.
5: Haven't been out for a meal yet, Captain?
2: No, not yet, ma'am.
12: I'd like you to tell the captain why I couldn't see her upstairs. I'd like you to tell him what you told me. Go on, tell him what you told me.
2: It's not necessary for him to tell me, Mrs. Wheel. You have no right to interfere and interview a suspect during the course of the investigation.
12: I'll see what my rights are.
1: Well, you'll be taken to the 19th precinct where they have cells for female prisoners.
12: I don't care. She don't care about anything.
1: And you'll be taken to felony court in the morning. Meantime, you're entitled to have us make 3 telephone calls.
12: There's nobody I want to call. There's nobody that would talk to her.
1: All right, wait in the back room with her, Tyler.
11: Yes, sir. Right this way, Mrs. Wheel.
12: Well, how do you like that? She didn't even have the decency to say hello to me. Not even the decency to do that. After she shot down my son in cold blood.
5: The way she describes it, Mrs. Wield, it wasn't exactly cold blood.
12: No, I'd like to know what it was then.
2: Well, that's up to the courts to determine.
12: A lot they know. To kill a woman's son like that was the same as if she'd taken that gun and aimed it at me. Just the same.
2: Good thing you weren't there, Mrs. Wield. She might have done just that.
23: 21st Precinct, Sergeant Waters. Sitting on a ledge, where? A man or a woman? Yeah? Yeah? What floor? What floor? Well, if she threatened to jump? Yeah? Yeah?
2: And so it goes, around the clock, through the week, every day, every year. The police precinct in the city of New York is a flesh and blood merry-go-round. Anyone can catch the brass ring, or the brass ring can catch anyone.
16: 21st Precinct, a factual account of the way the police work in the world's largest city, is presented with the official cooperation of the Patrolmen's Benevolent Association, an organization of more than 20,000 members of the police department, City of New York. Everett Sloan on the role of Captain Kennelly, Ken Lynch as Lieutenant King, Harold Stone as Sergeant Waters. 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
13: Hello? Yes, this is the Falcon speaking. Oh, Jane. I'm glad you called. Well, you'll have to include me out tonight, Angel. I'm leaving for the Florida Keys. Mm-hmm. I need a vacation, and I'm going to get one if it kills me.
7: Once again, the National Broadcasting Company brings you The Adventures of the Falcon, starring Les Damon. The Adventures of the Falcon, dedicated to private investigators everywhere. Those hard-hitting detectives who, like Mike Waring, risk their lives to aid law enforcement agencies. So join him now when the Falcon solves the case of the gold ring. It is early afternoon in Havana, Cuba. And at the Continental, a sidewalk cafe near the Prado, a rather portly gentleman named Rafael Hernandez beckons to the waiter. But just as he raises an imperious finger...
14: Rafael, sir.
17: Oh, my dear Raymond, what a pleasure. Won't you join me?
14: Listen, Rafael, I've got to talk to you.
17: Of course, dear boy. What is it?
14: I just got a line on Leela.
17: Would you mind repeating that?
14: I tell you, I know where she is.
17: Where?
14: She left Havana last night for the Florida Keys. She chartered a plane.
17: How do you know?
14: I spoke to the pilot. He happens to be a friend of mine.
17: How fortunate. Have you any idea where she's staying?
14: Yes. He got a look at her bags. They were marked for the Hotel Griselda.
17: That is very interesting.
14: Well, where do we go from here?
17: Well, we can't leave a little girl like Leela alone on the Keys. Why don't you fly over and keep her company?
14: Oh, what about you?
17: I'll stay in Havana until you call. I suggest you leave right now.
14: Oh, but I haven't packed.
17: Oh, but that's no problem, Raymond. All you need is one gun and six bullets. That should take care of everything.

0: service.
1: Just a second.
2: Hello, Leela.
1: Raymond.
2: How are you, darling?
1: Listen, Ray, if you don't get out of here...
2: I suppose you'll scream.
1: Yes.
2: No, you won't either. You're not the hysterical type. Oh, really, darling, this is a horrible place.
0: Whatever possessed you to stay here?
2: But then, I suppose, like me, you had no choice.
1: Is Hernandez with you?
0: No. Oh, he's in Havana waiting for my call.
2: He'll be ever so delighted to hear I've seen you.
1: Look, Ray, I know what you boys want.
2: Well, I should think so.
1: I haven't got it.
2: You're lying, sweet.
1: All right, I am. But wouldn't I be a fool to tell you the truth?
2: Well, you'd be a fool not to.
1: How do I know after I turn it over you won't kill me?
2: Oh, Leela, you know you can trust me.
1: As much as you and Hernandez trust me.
2: Exactly.
1: Let me ask you something, Ray. What are you getting out of this? If I know Hernandez, he's not cutting you in for more than 10%.
2: I don't think that concerns you.
1: Suppose I promised you 50.
2: What?
1: Even split, right down the middle.
2: But what about...
1: Hernandez? He doesn't have to know. You can tell him I was gone when you got here. What do you say, Raymond? A lot of money.
2: When would we divide?
1: Right now.
2: Well, then you do have it here.
1: Yes, but you'll never find it without me, so make up your mind.
2: If Raphael should learn of this, he'd cut my throat.
1: He'll cut it anyway.
2: You know your trouble, Leela? You're a cynic. All right, get it. Wait a minute. What are you doing at that trunk?
1: Part of it's in here. Paul's top.
2: Where's the rest?
1: Never mind. This should take care of your interests.
2: Put that gun away.
1: Oh, is that what it is?
2: Are you going to put that gun away?
1: Just as soon as you leave. Now, do you go quietly or do I shoot?
2: You're bluffing.
1: I wouldn't advise you to call me, Raymond. I'm really loaded.
2: You don't frighten me, darling.
1: I'm warning you.
2: Oh, don't be such a bloody little fool.

0: Right this way, Mr. Warren. I saved the best room in the house for you.
1: Well, I appreciate that, Mr.
0: You just call me Ben.
1: Okay, Ben it is.
0: Here we are. Hey, wait till I flip on the light. Well, what do you think?
1: Well, if this is your best room, I'd hate to see the worst.
0: Oh, you're judging by appearances. Would you like me to turn on the fan?
1: No, thanks.
0: Huh? Okay.
1: I'd like you to get me another room.
0: Well, just between us, they're all alike. There's one thing about the Hotel Griselda. We don't show no favoritism.
1: Oh, well, you had me worried for a while. Where does that glass door lead to?
0: The balcony. But I wouldn't use it. There's a lot of mosquitoes out tonight.
1: Well, how romantic.
0: Yeah, ain't it? Still, if you want me to open
1: it... No, don't bother.
0: Oh, it wouldn't be any bother at all, Mr. Warren. I'd be pleased to do anything for you.
1: Oh, what did I do to rate this service?
0: Well, I read all about you. You're the one they call the Falcon.
1: How do you know?
0: Oh, I subscribe to all the detective magazines. I just finished reading about you and the Benson case. You know, there was one thing that puzzled me there.
1: Well, there were a lot of things that puzzled me.
0: Well, suppose you and I could get together when I'm off duty and sort of kick him around. I got a couple of theories.
1: Yeah, well, save them for Einstein. How about some ice water?
0: Well, that raises a problem.
1: Oh, you haven't any ice?
0: Oh, sure we have. Only it'd melt by the time I got it up here.
1: Well, that's just peachy. All right, here you are.
0: Oh, thank you, Mr. Warren. And any time I can be of further service...
1: I know. I won't call on you.
0: Huh?
1: Skip it. What?
2: Open up.
1: Wait a second. What are you doing on my balcony?
2: Well, I could say I was taking a sun bath.
1: At 9 in the evening?
2: I suppose it does sound far-fetched.
1: Only slightly.
2: My name is Leela Gold.
1: Well, I can't say this is a pleasure.
2: You don't have to tell me. I overheard.
1: Oh, so you go in for eavesdropping, too?
2: I couldn't help myself. Funny how things turn out. There's one man in the world I wanted to meet.
1: It's me.
2: How'd you know?
1: It figured. Everyone does.
2: Mr. Waring, you've got to help me. I'm in terrible danger.
1: Oh, now, look, Miss Gold.
2: Leela.
1: Well, I'm here on a vacation.
2: Well, this won't take much of your time. I wouldn't bother you, but there's nobody else I can turn to.
1: Oh, well, now, look,
2: I'll be forever in your debt.
1: Well, I don't think you can afford my prices.
2: Oh, try me.
1: Hey, now, wait.
2: Well, what do you think?
1: I think you've been seeing too many B-movies. Where'd you get the idea you could bribe a private detective with a kiss?
2: I'm sorry, I lost my head.
1: Yeah, well, it's a very pretty one. What's the problem?
2: Then you will help?
1: Mm-hmm.
2: Well, actually, it's really very simple. There's a man registered here at the hotel named Raymond Spence.
1: Raymond Spence? Didn't the room clerk mention something about him?
2: I don't know, did he?
1: Yes, he did. Seems that Spence's character was cleaning a gun this PM and accidentally shot himself in the shoulder.
2: Oh. Well, Ray works for a man named Rafael Hernandez. Hernandez is due here tonight. I want you to meet him at the airport.
1: What for?
2: Well, how else can you kill him?
1: How else can I what?
2: It shouldn't be difficult. Hernandez won't be suspecting a thing.
1: You have been seeing too many movies.
2: You won't do it?
1: What do you think?
2: You don't understand. It's either Hernandez or me. Raymond was sent here to do the job. He wasn't wounded cleaning that gun. He tried to kill me.
1: Come again?
2: I was lucky enough to hit his arm.
1: Did you report that to the local gendarme?
2: That wouldn't do me any good. The sheriff here works for Hernandez.
1: What are you trying to give me?
2: Honestly, it's the truth. You see, you're the only one I can depend on.
1: Here, wait a minute. Where are you going?
2: Don't worry. I'll be back. Just as soon as you complete your end of the bargain. Till then, darling. Au revoir.
3: Yes, sir?
4: This is Mr. Hernandez in 212. Did you give my message to Raymond Spence?
3: Yes, I told him you wanted to see him.
4: But that was half hour ago. Ring his room again. Never mind, he's here now. Come in. Come in.

0: Go away. There's nobody home.
1: Is that you, Mike?
0: Who's this?
1: Leela.
0: Leela?
1: Yes, I couldn't help calling you. Darling, I think you're wonderful.
0: Oh, I think so, too.
1: I just heard the news. You did it for me.
0: I did what for you?
1: Well, I suppose it is stupid of me to mention, but I want you to know I'm forever in your debt.
0: Huh?
1: Good night, sweetheart. I'll see you in the morning.
0: Hey, now, wait a minute. Oh, it must be the climate. This is the screwiest. What now? Come in.
2: I'm looking for a Mr. Michael Ware.
0: Oh, couldn't you find some other time to look? It must be 4 a.m.
2: 4:15, to be exact. Mm. I'd like to introduce myself, sir. My name is William Bowers. I'm the local sheriff.
0: Oh, well, I'm glad to know you, Sheriff. I was going to look you up tomorrow morning.
2: Wasn't it nice of me to save you the trip? You know a Mr. Hernandez?
0: You mean Rafael Hernandez?
2: Yeah.
0: No.
2: Funny you should know his first name.
0: Oh, it's not so funny. A young... Wait a minute. What happened to him?
2: He was murdered a couple of hours ago.
0: Murdered?
2: I'm surprised you didn't hear the commotion.
0: Well, I'm a sound sleeper.
2: You walk in your sleep?
0: What are you getting at?
2: You recognize this?
0: Where'd you find that gun?
2: Right next to Hernando's body. Of course, if I were one of your big city cops, I would have immediately deduced it was yours. But being just a yokel, I had to call the New York police first.
0: But how did my gun wind up near Hernando's body?
2: Now, that's a good question. I just hope you find time to think up an answer before we hang you. If I were you, sir, I'd start working on it right now.
3: Recently, in one of our largest cities, a survey of public elementary schools revealed conditions which are difficult to believe. These conditions are robbing our children of the educational opportunity they deserve. Inadequate school budgets, outdated equipment, and old-fashioned methods may deprive your child of the chance for a good start that is the right of every American. It's up to parents to know what their local schools are like and to demand the elimination of all these bad features. Get busy in your local PTA.

0: Remember, America's future lies with its children. Now, back to The Adventures of the Falcon. Just a few seconds have passed since Mike Waring was invited by Sheriff Bowers to try the local jail for size. And surprisingly enough, Mike isn't flattered by the honor.
1: Now, look, Sheriff, you got this all wrong.
2: Oh, I'm sure I have. But after all, what can you expect from a hick cop?
1: Well, I tell you, I didn't kill Hernandez. I never even met the man. When I came to my room last night, there was a girl on my balcony.
2: Shades of Romeo and Juliet.
1: Now, look, I'm not clowning. Her name is Leela Gold. She wanted me... Oh, well, what's the use? You wouldn't believe it. Well,
2: try me. I'm pretty gullible.
1: What she wanted me to gun Hernandez for.
2: And you obliged?
1: Don't talk like a chump.
2: Well, why did she pick on you to play assassin?
1: She heard Ben, the room clerk, mention that I was a private detective from New York.
2: And that convinced her you wouldn't hesitate to commit murder.
1: Well, I can't help it if she's crazy.
2: Crazy or not, the fact remains Mr. Hernandez is dead.
1: Well, I didn't gun him. You've got to give me a chance to clear myself.
2: I wish I could, but unfortunately...
1: Oh, wait a minute. Let me see that gun again.
2: What for?
1: Because it isn't mine.
2: The New York Police Department...
1: Yeah, well, I tell you, it isn't mine. I ought to know. Mine had a nick on the barrel.
2: For a previous victim?
1: Look, I'll even show you where it was. Let me have it. You see, I was right. All right, Sheriff, get him up.
2: Oh, now, Mr. Waring, really, you're violating the confidence.
1: Well, I guess I can't be trusted. All right, in that closet.
2: You going to lock me in there?
1: What do you think?
2: I think I'll never trust another Yankee.
1: Now, come on, quit stalling.
2: As you will, sir.
1: Sorry to do this, Sheriff, but after all, turnabout is fair play. You were going to lock me up.
2: And I still will. So make the most of your fun, Mr. Waring. At the moment, I'm your guest, but I hope to play host to you shortly.

0: Hey, Ben. Ben!
1: Now, cut that out. You want to break my window?
0: It's me.
1: Well, I don't care if it's... Oh, Mr. Whalen.
0: Yeah, you got anybody in there?
1: Well, no, but how did you know where I live?
0: I'm a detective, remember? They call me the Falcon. Open up.
1: Oh, just a second.
0: Well, come on, hurry up. Someone could flick me off in that light.
1: Okay.
0: Thanks. What do you hear from Sheriff Bowers?
1: Oh, he's awful peeved at you.
0: Yeah, I can imagine. Now, listen, Ben. You've got to give me a hand.
1: I wouldn't dare. Don't let Bowers fool you, Mr. Warren. He may look like a fat fool, but he ain't.
0: Well, I'm sure of it. That's why I need your help. You don't believe I killed Hernandez?
1: Well, after all, it was your gun.
0: Well, it was in my grip. Anyone could have stolen it. I was dead to the world after my ride down here.
1: Well, still and all...
0: You don't believe me, huh? Okay, so I'm a killer. So what do you think your chances are? You could give me away.
1: Oh, no, no, I wouldn't. I swear.
0: All right, then prove it. Get hold of Miss Gold.
1: Sir?
0: Leela Gold. I want you to bring her here. There's the little lady who holds the key to the whole puzzle.
1: If you say so.
0: Well, I say so. Now, on your way.
1: But if the sheriff finds out...
0: Who's going to tell him?
1: Oh, he's a funny man, Mr. Warren. He's got ways of learning things.
0: Well, now, forget it. You put yourself in my hands, I'll make you a big man.
1: I put myself in your hands, and you're liable to make me a dead one.
0: Well, anyway, you will have lived. Now, get going.

0: Miss Gold. Miss Gold. I just want...
1: Hello, Ben.
0: Well, Sheriff Bowers.
1: Uh-huh.
0: Well, I was looking for Miss Gold.
1: I am, too. Maybe we can join forces.
0: Well, really, Sheriff,
1: What's the matter? You're off duty now.
0: Well, yes, but...
1: Yeah, but what?
0: Well, I just remembered something.
1: I did, too. Sit down, Ben.
0: Well, really, Sheriff...
1: You don't want to antagonize me, do you?
0: No.
1: I'm a friend of yours, remember? Did I say anything a couple of years ago when I caught you running the still? You were breaking the law, and I looked the other way.
0: But you don't understand.
1: No, I don't. Suppose you enlighten me. Squat.
0: Yes, sir.
1: What do you want with Leela Gold?
0: Well, I just wanted to know if her room was comfortable.
1: Let's face it, Ben. No one's ever been comfortable in these rooms. Look at it. It's a shame and a disgrace. Holes in the screen, broken water pitchers. What must your guests think? But then they're not too fussy, are they?
0: I resent that.
1: Well, it's true. What do you suppose keeps the same people coming back time after time like that Mr. Hernando's and Raymond Spence?
0: Well, I don't know.
1: Well, do you know why Miss Gold honored you with her presence?
0: No.
1: What do you want with her?
0: Well, I told you.
1: A pack of lies. Mike Waring sent you for it, didn't he?
0: Well, honest.
1: Where is he? At your

0: Your place?
1: I didn't say that.
0: No, but it figured.
1: What are you going to do?
0: I can't tell rightly. First, I got to find out what Mr. Waring has in mind.
1: You going to pick him up now?
0: No. No, let's give the man a little more rope. If he's going to hang himself, he might as well do a neat job. I hate loose ends, don't you?

0: Yes, ma'am. What'll it be?
1: I'll have a daiquiri.
2: Let him make it two.
1: Ray.
3: Well, go on, waiter.
0: Yes, sir.
1: Listen, Ray, I'm terribly sorry. I didn't mean to shoot you.
3: Oh, of course you didn't, Leela.
1: I've been thinking over what you suggested yesterday.
3: What I suggested?
1: A partnership.
3: You're forgetting, darling. That was your suggestion.
1: Well, anyway, with Hernando gone.
3: Poor Raphael. Who do you suppose killed him?
1: It was Mike Waring.
3: Mike Waring?
1: Private detective from New York, the Falcon.
3: Funny. I never heard Raphael mention his name.
1: No, it's true. I tell you, he came down here just to see Hernando.
3: And how do you know that?
1: Waring told me.
3: I don't believe it.
1: You think I'd lie to you?
3: No, darling, you wouldn't recognize the truth if it slapped you in the face.
1: Well, you've got to trust me.
4: Well, that would be rather stupid, wouldn't it?
3: I trusted you once and wound up with my arm in a sling.
1: I told you I didn't mean it. I was rattled. You see, I was expecting Waring.
3: Why?
1: Well, he and I are partners. He came down here to meet me.
3: Make up your mind. Did he come here to see you or Hernando?
1: Both. I turned the stuff over to him.
3: It's such a bloody little lie.
1: Yes, you're right, I am. But this time I'm telling the truth. Waring's got it.
3: He might at that. The sheriff's looking for him.
1: Well, that proves it.
3: Where's Waring now?
1: I don't know.
3: Well, if he's your partner, you must expect to hear from him.
1: I tell you, I don't...
5: Miss Gould!
1: What?
3: I think you're being paged, darling. Over here, boy.
5: I gotta talk to you, Miss Gold.
3: Well, go right ahead.
5: Well, this is confidential.
1: I'll see you later, Ray.
3: Now, darling, we don't have secrets from one another. All right, then, let's have it.
5: Well, I don't know.
3: Well, I do. Now, what is this message you have for my charming associate?
5: Well, Mike Waring wants to see you.
4: He does.
1: Now, do you believe we're partners?
3: Where is he?
5: Well, he's hiding out at my place. I got a shack near the swamps.
3: Suppose you take me there.
5: But he wanted to see the lady.
3: I wouldn't think of it. Well, you know how people talk. Now, you better take me, and he won't be disappointed. I'll provide him with a much more exciting evening.
6: Who's there?
3: No answering, you dummy.
5: It's me, Mr. Warren. Ben.
6: Did you bring her?
5: Yes, sir.
6: Just a second.
3: Hello.
6: Who the devil are you?
5: I'm sorry, Mr. Waring. I couldn't help myself.
3: But you can now. So run along.
5: Yeah, but I want to explain.
3: Well, I'll do it for you. Nice boy.
6: Yeah, but not very bright.
3: Well, for that matter, who is?
6: Well, you must be Raymond Spence.
3: Now, how in the world did you ever figure that out?
6: Leela told me about you shooting yourself this afternoon.
3: Now, don't you believe that she was responsible? Really? You picked yourself a horrible associate, Mr. Waring. I can't believe a word she said.
6: Yeah, I'm beginning to find that out. Oh, incidentally, would you mind pointing that gun elsewhere?
3: Does it make you nervous?
6: Yes, very. I'm in a delicate condition.
3: Congratulations. But, getting back to Leela, she tells me you two are associated in this venture.
6: You believe that?
3: Strangely enough, I do. After all, you did send for her.
6: Yes, because I'm being framed for murder.
3: This poor Raphael. I'm going to miss him.
6: Look, I don't know why I should try to convince you, Raymond, but I didn't kill him.
3: Have you any idea who did?
6: Well, Leela tried to get me to do the job when I turned her down.
3: You think she did it herself?
6: Isn't that the way it adds up?
3: Well, frankly, I'm not too sure.
6: Well, you'd better be. We've got a pretty sharp sheriff in these parts.
3: Oh, he couldn't be too sharp. He let you escape.
6: No, we all make mistakes.
3: And you made yours when you tied up with Leela. Now, I'm prepared to offer you a much better deal. Leela claims she turned the stuff over to you.
6: Oh, is that what she claims?
3: Well, don't you have it?
6: Let's hear your proposition first.
3: Well, it would be pointless discussing anything unless I'm dealing with a principal.
6: Don't worry, you are. I've got the stuff.
3: What do you think of it?
6: Not much.
3: Well, it's worth $100,000.
6: I doubt it. Looked like a lot of junk to me.
3: Look, I know all of Hernando's contacts. I can unload it tomorrow for that price.
6: Well, that's good to know. I'll call you if I ever run across it.
3: But you just said...
6: I know, I lied. I must have picked up the habit from Leela.
3: You know, Mr. Waring, I'm very annoyed at you. You tricked me.
6: Yeah, well, don't feel too badly about it. That makes you even with the sheriff.
3: Only I don't propose to take this lying down.
6: No? What are you going to do about it?
3: I don't know. But to begin with, see how this hits
5: you.
7: Our American heritage of freedom is one of our most priceless possessions, but because we often take them for granted, we're not as vigilant in our defense of them as we must be. Combat racial and religious prejudice and all attacks on our liberties from whatever source. Don't be a lazy American. Work for your freedom. It's the only way to keep them working for you. And now back to the adventures of the Falcon. 30 minutes have passed since Raymond Spence showed his displeasure with Mike Waring by beating a tattoo on his head. Now, as we find Mike...
8: Come on, Waring. Take a swig of it.
0: It won't hurt you.
2: Confidentially, I made it myself.
8: Oh, Sheriff Bowers.
2: Go on, go on. Take a good pull.
8: All right. Oh, brother, that's awful.
2: Ain't it? Took me 20 years to get used to it.
8: How did you know I was here?
2: Ben told me.
8: Oh, he's just a great big blabbermouth, isn't he?
2: Well, we all have our faults. Now, personally, I trust the wrong people.
8: Like me, for example.
2: Like you, for example. I thought you were real smart. I thought you were going to solve this thing for me.
8: Huh?
2: Well, I hate work. You can't imagine what it's like dragging 220 pounds around in this sun.
8: And you let me escape on purpose?
2: Naturally.
8: I don't believe it.
2: Where's your gun?
8: In my coat.
2: Get it. Go on.
8: Well?
2: Pull the trigger.
8: What?
2: Go ahead, shoot. I want to see how good a marksman you are. Aim at my cigar.
8: Are you nuts?
2: I got confidence in you, boy.
8: Okay. It's empty.
2: Uh-huh.
8: And you did let me escape, huh?
2: Of course.
8: What was the idea?
2: I told you. I thought you were smart, but I'm real disappointed. I wouldn't be surprised if I had to do my own work.
8: Oh, heaven forbid.
2: Kind of depressing, ain't it?
8: Well,
2: you can't be helped. It was Raymond Spence who slugged you once.
8: Yes, he thought I was holding out on him.
2: Holding out what?
8: Some mysterious it that he and Leela keep referring to.
2: Have you any idea what it is?
8: Yes, I think so, Sheriff. But Leela would know better. What say we drop in on her? Seems like years since I've seen the girl.

0: How do you want to handle this?
1: How would you suggest?
0: Well, I say we knock and walk right in.
1: Oh, why bother knocking? There's no reason to disturb the young lady.
0: Where'd you get those keys?
1: Ben wasn't using them, so I thought I might as well.
0: Never mind. It isn't locked.
2: Is that you, Leela?
0: Oh, sorry to disappoint you, Raymond.
2: Waring.
0: This is Sheriff Bowers.
1: No need to introduce us. Boy, we've already met. Hi, Mr. Spence.
3: Hi.
1: We thought this was Leela Gould's room. How come we made such a stupid mistake, Waring?
0: I don't know. I would have sworn this was 209.
1: But it is.
0: Fancy that.
3: I was just waiting for Leela.
0: Well, good. We'll do it together.
1: You gentlemen know any three-handed games?
0: Yeah, I know a couple. How about 20 questions?
1: Sounds wonderful.
0: Want to play, Raymond?
3: No, thanks.
1: Oh, maybe it's just as well. He don't look like he'd be very good at games. He's kind of puny.
0: Oh, don't sell this boy short, Sheriff. He's a real live one.
3: What do you mean?
0: Why do you suppose Rafael Hernandez was killed?
3: I have no idea.
0: Well, you should. It was over that mysterious consignment that Leela was carrying. The one who killed Hernandez wanted it.
3: Well, then Leela killed him.
0: No, you're not listening. I said whoever killed Hernandez wanted it. Leela had it all along. So who does that leave?
3: Who?
0: You. Of course, it took Leela to give you the idea, but don't worry, Raymond. I'll personally see to it she gets credit for the assist.

0: I don't know what to say, Mike. I don't know how you can ever forgive me.
1: Personally, I find it very easy, Leela. You're a very attractive young thing.
0: When I think of how I involved you...
1: Ah, forget it.
0: You didn't really believe I meant for you to kill Hernando?
1: No, of course not.
0: I was just talking.
1: Yeah, that's the trouble with you, Angel. You talk too much. And this time, Raymond was paying attention when you sold him the idea of double-crossing Hernando's. Struck him as a good one. Seemed a wonderful way to go into business for himself. Then he only had to take care of you.
0: But I outsmarted him.
1: Mm-hmm. He should have realized you were no one to play around with. Oh, incidentally, what are you going to do with it?
0: It?
1: Yeah, the mysterious consignment that was responsible for the whole mess.
0: Do you know what it is?
1: Sure, narcotics. The three of you were part of a ring to smuggle it into the U.S.
0: How'd you guess?
1: It wasn't a guess. I had a hunch all along. And it was confirmed when I talked to Raymond. I told him it looked like a lot of junk to me. When he let the word junk go unchallenged, I knew I was on the right track.
0: I don't understand.
1: Ah, sure you do, Angel. You're an old hand at this game. Junk is the all-embracing term for narcotics.
0: Listen, Mike, I know where I can sell the entire shipment. It's pure stuff. We can get $40,000 for it easy. I'll cut you in for half.
1: Did you ever learn, Angel?
0: Hmm?
1: It's time you told the truth for once. That shipment's worth $100,000. Ray told me. Just can't trust you.
0: Oh, yes, you can.
1: Nope, afraid not.
0: I swear, Mike, this time... Why did you stop here?
1: Well, such a lovely night. Thought we ought to make the most of it. You ever see a lovelier moon?
0: Oh, darling.
1: Look at the way it rises over that building. That's a picture no artist could paint.
0: Haven't I seen that building before?
1: Well, if you haven't, you'll see a lot of it in the future. That's the local jail.
0: Why, you know
1: good... No. There's no need to take offense. I just want you to try some of Sheriff Bauer's southern hospitality. Let's go, Angel.

0: The Case of the Natural Seven. The Case of the Natural Seven. That's the title of next week's adventure of the Falcon, when Mike Waring learns that sometimes loaded dice can do more damage than a loaded gun. The adventures of the Falcon are based on the famous character created by Drexel Drake, produced by Bernard L. Schubert, written today by Eugene Wang, and directed by Richard Lewis. Les Damon was starred as the Falcon. This program came from New York. This is Fred Collins speaking.
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18: Ladies and gentlemen, the story you are about to hear is true. The names have been changed to protect the innocent.
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18: 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The man's still free. Your job, get him. Chesterfield's for me. You hear it everywhere. Tonight, we hear from America's number one band leader, Ray Anthony, who, with his attractive wife, Dee, plays college dates from coast to coast.
20: In cigarettes, the young crowd really goes for Chesterfield's. I've noticed that wherever we've played. 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Of course, Dee and I are Chesterfield smokers, too. We know they're best for us.
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19: Dragnet, the documented drama of an actual crime. For the next 30 minutes, in cooperation with the Los Angeles Police Department, you will travel step by step on the side of the law through an actual case transcribed from official police files. From beginning to end, from crime to punishment, Dragnet is the story of your police force in action.
21: It was Wednesday, November 26th. It was cold in Los Angeles. We were working the day watch out of robbery detail. My partner's Frank Smith. The boss is Chief of Detectives Thad Brown. My name's Friday. I was on my way back to the office, and it was 2:34 p.m. when I got to room 27A. Robbery.
22: Come on, Joe. Everybody's in the skipper's office.
21: All right. I tagged by R&I to pick up these packages.
22: Anything on them?
21: No, not much. We'll check them out, but they don't look like they're going anyplace.
22: Yeah, go ahead. Joe, Frank, you want to come over here?
21: Yes. Sorry we're late.
22: Don't worry about it. Let's get this thing on the road.
21: All right.
22: You want to settle down? Let's get started. The word's probably gotten to you about why we're here. It's on this purse-snatching thing Friday and Smith have got. Things gotten way out of hand. Thief hit again night before last. Victim's at the county hospital in a critical condition. She was pistol-whipped, and it looks like she's got a fractured skull. It's only a matter of time before somebody's killed. That's the reason we're here, to see that it doesn't happen. Now, you all got mimeographed MO sheets. On it, you'll find what information we've got. Some of it's pretty broad, but it's the best we've been able to come up with. Friday and Smith have handled the thing to here, so I'll let them give you the details. You want to tell them?
21: Yeah, right, Skipper. Well, first off, you'll notice on those MO sheets, all of the crimes have been listed in the order that they happened. Also, the place and the time. There's also a description of the clothing the suspect wore, and when we could get it, a description of the suspect. Now, you'll notice that in most cases, there's quite a difference there on the physical description of the suspect. However, we've been able to put them all together, and we've come up with a composite drawing that should look something like the suspect. The one thing that's fairly constant is the description of the clothing worn by the suspect. It's almost always dark. Wears a hat, and he's been known to wear a top coat. Now, the hat and the coat are also dark material. Clear there, everybody?
22: Yeah.
21: All right, now, take a look over here at the wall map. Now, we've pinpointed all the jobs so you can get a little better picture of the operation. Can you all see there?
22: Yeah.
21: All right. Now, the first one took place at 73rd Street just off Broadway, right here. The rest of the pins along here show the jobs that he made from there, all the way up to Jefferson. He's also worked Avalon Boulevard, Central Avenue, any street where there's a streetcar or a bus line, he's hit. He works between the hours of 5:30 and 11:30 p.m. The approach is almost always the same. Frank, you want to tell them about the victim?
0: Yeah. The victim will get off the streetcar usually, or the bus, whatever it is, and starts to walk home. As soon as the woman gets in the area that's not lighted well or that hasn't got much traffic, the guy walks up behind her and grabs him. After that, he tries to take her purse. If the victim offers any resistance, well, he usually slugs him. Because of the fact that two of the victims have seen a gun in his hand, we know he's armed. So the gun's been described as a revolver, too.
1: Mm-hmm. How about a car, Joe?
4: Excuse me. Suspect drive one?
21: Car?
1: Yeah.
21: Well, we got to assume that, yeah. He's been seen a couple of times by people in the neighborhoods as he ran through their yards. It's pretty safe to figure that he's got a car parked on a side street somewhere. None of the victims have seen a car, however, but we know he leaves the area immediately.
1: Mm-hmm. No description of the vehicle, huh?
21: No. No, we've had a couple of calls, but they didn't check out. Now, the plan here is to use police women as decoys and try to bait him out into the open. That's the reason the women officers are here.
1: You figure to work the main arterials?
21: What was that?
1: You figure to work the main arterials?
21: Yeah. Yeah, there'll be two officers assigned to follow each police woman. Now, we've been able to obtain 10 in all. That'll mean that 20 officers will be assigned to them. The rest of you will be in the area somewhere. Now, one of the things to look for is any vehicle which closely follows a streetcar or a bus.
0: Mm-hmm. What happened?
21: How about it? Any questions?
23: Yes. How are we going to get our assignments?
21: Well, the skipper here has a list, Lomi. All of the officers who are to work with a policewoman are noted. Now, the others are given the areas that they're supposed to patrol.
1: What about other calls coming in? Who's going to handle them?
21: I didn't hear you.
1: The other calls coming in, who's going to handle them?
21: Well, those officers not assigned to a policewoman. See, there'll be other units from the outlying areas on the operation, too. They'll lend us a hand. But remember this. Under no circumstances are those officers working with the decoy to leave her. Is that clear?
1: Yeah.
21: Don't leave the policewoman.
1: Right. Well, then we stick with the detail unless there's an emergency call.
21: Yeah, that's right.
1: Well, if we run into any problems, who do we call, Joe?
21: Well, we'll be in the area in 1K80. You can get in touch with us, Harry.
1: Mm-hmm.
21: How about it?
1: Well, if we pick up a suspect, should we get in touch with you?
21: Well, you can use your own judgment on that, George. If you think it's a routine pickup, take him to robbery and he'll be processed there.
1: All right.
21: Any more questions? Skipper, anything else?
22: We all know about the days off cancellation. Sorry it has to hit now, but that's the way it's got to be. Mm-hmm. No one will draw any time until this thing is cleaned up.
1: Right.
22: Well, Murphy, won't do any good to have your wife call me. You're still going to have to work. That's it. Operation will start tonight and go until the suspect's in custody. Have a happy Thanksgiving.
21: Okay. Well, say, wait a minute before you go. The worksheet's on the board outside. You can check it on the way out. You better do that. Right.
22: Is there anything else you need to carry it off?
21: No, it's all there, Skipper. Only thing we can use now is luck.
22: No reason for you to be different.
21: Hmm?
22: Suspect's had his share.
21: Frank and I left the office and drove out to the area of the operation. The plan was that the police women would board the cars and buses and get off at the points where previous sluggings had not taken place. In the established MO of the suspect, it was noted that he never hit on any street more than once. At 4 p.m. that afternoon, all of the units were in place and the plan was started. During the night, several pickups were made, but no one was apprehended who resembled the suspect. Those people who were detained were processed and they were either booked or released. The following day, Thursday, November 27th, Frank and I checked the reports filed by officers in the field. At 3 p.m., we stopped at a small restaurant and we had a plate of sliced turkey, cold gravy, and some lumpy mashed potatoes. We wished each other a happy Thanksgiving. We went back to Unit 1K80 and cruised the streets marked for surveillance. Another night went by without the suspect hitting. Saturday, November 29th, 11:30 p.m., Frank and I were driving down San Pedro Street at Vernon Avenue.
0: Looks like another one shot, huh?
21: Yeah, it's beginning to shape up that way, isn't it?
0: You figure the suspect knows about the operation? I mean, where we're working?
21: Well, you got as much as I have. Doesn't seem likely.
0: You got a cigarette? I'm out.
21: Yeah. There you go.
0: Thanks.
21: Yeah, let me give you a light.
24: 660-827 North La Brea, traffic accident.
0: Faye was sure hacked about Thanksgiving.
21: Well, I figured.
0: Now, it didn't make me too mad. She had the in-laws over.
21: Yeah.
0: Her brother. One thing about that guy, he can eat more than any 10 people. You know, I've had to sit there and just look at him, and everybody's through, and he's still going strong.
21: Yeah.
0: Nephew was over, too. You know little Sam? You've heard me talk about little Sam.
21: No, I don't think so.
0: Yeah, little Sam. Kid's a monster. Only 10 years old, he's a real monster. Faye's sister lets the kid do whatever comes into his mind. They say it isn't good to repress him.
21: What?
0: They say it isn't good to repress him. That's what they, you know, repress him.
21: Yeah.
0: I'd like to take him over. I'd repress him.
21: Yeah, I guess you'd do that real good, wouldn't you?
2: 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Meet unit 1K87 at the 300 block, East 51st Street. Code 2.
21: 1K80, roger. KMA 367. Let's go.
0: Yeah, that's one of the units assigned to a decoy. Think it's a good one?
21: Well, there's one way to find out, isn't there?
0: Yeah.
21: Ask him. South Park is located at the corner of San Pedro and 51st Street. One of the police women had gotten off a streetcar at the corner of Main Street and 51st. She'd walked east, and as she passed the park, a man had approached, blocked her progress, and demanded money. The man was pretty drunk, and when the officers following the woman arrived at the scene, he was struggling with a policewoman. He was taken into custody, and we were called. We took the man to room 27A, and from there to the interrogation room. Physically, he matched the description of the suspect as we'd gotten it from the victims. 12:15 a.m.
5: That's the dirtiest thing I've heard of, putting me in here like this.
21: All right, what's your name?
5: I don't think I'm going to tell you.
0: Let me see your wallet.
5: Nothing in there. No juice.
21: Empty your pockets on the table.
5: Hey, do you have a copy of the L.A. phone book?
21: Come on, mister. Empty your pockets, will you?
5: All right.
21: Come on. Everything. Uh-huh. How about your wallet?
5: There you are, young man. No juice.
0: Take the money out.
5: I told you there's no juice.
21: No money in the wallet?
5: No.
21: All right, how about it? Is this your true name, Victor Nathaniel Roberts?
5: You think I use an alias?
21: Now, don't be smart. Where do you live?
5: Well, I have no pad.
21: Where you been sleeping?
5: Wherever I can.
0: You got a job?
5: What?
0: Do you work?
5: No.
21: You ever hold a job?
5: Nope.
0: Never had a job?
5: Can't remember one.
21: What were you doing on 51st Street tonight?
5: Oh, I was just looking around.
21: At 11:30 at night?
5: The sun hurts my eyes.
21: All right.
5: I was just walking along the street when this young woman stopped me.
0: She stopped you?
5: She tried to pick me up.
21: That girl was a policewoman.
5: You're telling me.
21: Now, what were you doing out there?
5: I'm never going there again.
0: You ever been arrested?
5: I am now.
0: Before?
5: I'll tell you the truth.
21: Yeah, you do that.
5: I have.
21: Where?
5: Oh, all around.
21: What were you arrested for?
5: Vag.
0: Have you done time in California?
21: Come on, have you done time in California?
0: Have you?
5: Yes.
21: I'll check the record, John. Right.
5: Is he going to look me up?
21: What's that?
5: I say, is he going to look me up?
21: He's going to check your record, yeah.
5: Officer, you mind a little constructive criticism?
21: Now, you listen, mister. Your funny time's running out here.
5: You must feel a little sneaky about this whole thing, don't you?
21: What's that?
5: I mean this whole business about the policewoman. Don't you think that's going too far?
21: How long you been in Los Angeles?
5: Oh, sometime this year.
21: What do you mean by that?
5: Oh, checked in about a year.
21: What?
5: I said I checked in about a year.
21: A year ago, you mean?
5: Yeah, about a year ago.
21: Well, if you haven't got a job, how do you manage to live?
5: Haven't got a little drink, have you?
0: Joe.
21: Yeah.
0: See you in a minute.
21: All right. You sit still. What do you got?
0: Checked R&I, got the word on Roberts.
21: Yeah, what about him? He's
0: been tagged 67 times for drunk.
21: All in L.A.?
0: Total's 92. Doesn't look like he's our man, though.
21: Why?
0: Well, he's been in Camarillo for the last 3 months.
21: We put in a call to the superintendent at the state hospital up at Camarillo. He told us that Victor Roberts had only been released 10 days before. He'd spent 3 months undergoing treatment for alcoholism. The suspect we were looking for had been working for the past 2 months. Roberts was booked in at the main jail on a charge of violation of Section 4127A LAMC. During the time we'd been working on the case, all known purse snatchers had been picked up and interrogated. Runs by the stats office had been made, and the names they gave us had been checked out. Locals and APBs were gotten out, carrying the description and the MO of the suspect. The leads that came in were followed up without result. Informants were questioned, and George Brereton up at CII in Sacramento furnished us a list of possibles. All in all, over 100 people had been questioned. In the course of the investigation, several other cases were cleared, but our prime suspect was still free. Meantime, the operation continued. Each night at 4:30 p.m., 10 police women would board streetcars and buses in the area. 10 police cars carrying 20 officers would follow them. In the immediate vicinity, another 40 men were patrolling the streets and alleys looking for the thief. As a result of the newspaper stories on the string of crimes, calls were coming into the complaint board at such a rate that they were jamming our normal facilities. Women refused to walk the streets alone after dark. Apparently, the thief could come and go as he pleased. In the next 2 days, he hit three times, but in areas that were not covered. He began to hit in places he hadn't worked before. He seemed to know where we were and that we were using decoys. The search went on. Tuesday, December 2nd, we got a call from the manager of a cheap hotel in the Skid Row area. We drove out to see her.
6: Right down this way. He's not in.
21: Well, just what is it you want us to see?
6: You wait. When you get a good look, you'll know.
21: Yes, ma'am.
6: Here we are. I'll get the door. You just come on in.
21: Thank you.
7: Yes, ma'am.
6: Over here. I was cleaning up this morning. My girl's sick. Had to do it myself.
21: Mm-hmm.
6: And just cleaning up, and I found them over here in the closet.
21: Yeah.
6: Up on the shelf. Can you see them up there? Way back?
21: Wait a minute. I'll have to get a chair.
6: Well, I was just straightening up, and I saw them, and I thought to myself, I ought to call the police, get them right out here. That's what I thought to myself.
21: Yes, ma'am.
6: I always feel it's the duty of every citizen to cooperate with the police.
21: Yes, ma'am. You got your flashlight for me?
7: Huh?
21: Flashlight.
7: Oh, yeah, here you go.
6: Well, do you see him up there on the shelf?
21: Yes, ma'am. Frank?
7: Yeah?
21: There's something down there I can pick him up with.
7: Yeah.
6: Well, you'll find out anyway. You don't have to worry about fingerprints. I guess I shouldn't have done it. But when I found him, I picked him up, but I put him right back, right where I found him.
7: Here you are.
21: Okay.
7: What you got?
21: Two women's purses.
6: Mm-hmm. Two. Look inside of them. All kinds of cards and things. No money, but all kinds of other stuff. You just look.
7: Who has this room?
6: You mean registered?
7: Yeah.
6: Well, he gave his name as Jerry Kilgallen. You asked me, though. I think it's phony.
21: He take the room alone, did he?
6: Oh, absolutely. This is a hotel for men. Don't allow no women in.
7: Is it possible that somebody else left these purses up there?
6: Hardly. These rooms are cleaned every day, cleaned thoroughly. I don't miss anything.
21: Yes, ma'am.
7: How about the identification in them, Joe?
21: I don't recognize the names. We'll have to check them. Take a look at this, though. No, here, on the lining of the purse. This one.
7: Oh, yeah. You better get it to the lab, huh?
6: What is it? You find something?
21: We're not sure.
6: Well, what is it? I called you. I got a right to know. What is it?
21: Well, it looks like bloodstains.
19: You are listening to Dragnet, the authentic story of your police force in action. Tobacco has been one of man's basic pleasures for over 400 years. And the Chesterfields you smoke today are the best cigarettes ever made. When I say that, I mean Chesterfield regular, I mean Chesterfield king size. Remember, Chesterfield is the cigarette that is tested and approved by 30 years of scientific tobacco research. The cigarette that gives you proof of highest quality. Yes, friends, the Chesterfields you smoke today are the best cigarettes ever made. For the taste you want, the mildness you want, change to Chesterfield. They satisfy millions.
21: We got a complete description of Jerry Kilgallen, and Frank called it into R&I. We found no record on him under that name. The purse was sent to Lieutenant Lee Jones at the crime lab, and after running a precipitate test, he told us that the stains were human blood. A stakeout was placed on the hotel, and that night, Kilgallen was taken into custody. Under interrogation, he admitted taking the purses from two women in a department store in downtown Los Angeles. He went on to explain that he'd just gotten into town and that he was broke and hungry. He gave us the date and the times of the thefts, and when we called the victims, they were able to give us positive identifications. He told us that when he'd taken the second purse, he'd cut his hand on the clasp and that the bloodstains we found were his own. He was booked in at the main jail on the charge of suspicion of robbery. That night, Frank and I took up our place in the dragnet operation. Nothing happened.
8: The next night went by without activity. On Thursday night at approximately 8:45, a woman was slugged and robbed after she left the bus on 71st Street just off Vermont. All cars in the operation converged on the area, and a block-by-block search was made. Additional officers were called in to aid in the hunt. Every alley, every street, and every backyard was gone over thoroughly. 11:15 p.m. While the search continued, Frank and I drove down to Georgia Street Receiving Hospital to talk to the latest victim.
9: I was on my way home. I didn't think anything like this had happened. I was just walking home.
8: Can you give us a description of the man?
9: I don't know. It was dark. I was just walking home and it happened.
8: Did you see the man at all?
9: Yes. It was dark.
8: Was he a tall man?
9: I guess so. I guess he was tall. I talked to the other men. Isn't that enough? I talked to them.
8: Well, we're trying to get all the information we can.
9: I don't remember good. My head hurts. Isn't there something they can do to make my head stop hurting?
8: Did you see the man's face? Did you get a look at it?
9: Yeah, yes, I did. I saw his face.
8: Can you describe it for us? Can you tell us what he looked like?
9: I don't know. I don't feel good.
8: Well, this is pretty important, ma'am.
9: He had a real white face. Real white.
8: What about his eyes? Can you tell us what color they were?
9: Blue. Watery. Blue.
8: How about his hair?
9: It looked brown. I'm not sure. I think it was brown. He had a hat on. I couldn't tell good.
8: All right, just a few more questions now.
9: Yeah.
8: Can you tell what color his hat was?
9: I don't know. My head hurts. Can't do something.
8: We'll send for the doctor again. He might be able to give you another sedative.
9: Hurt?
0: There's something else, ma'am. Was the man clean-shaven?
9: Huh?
0: I say, did he have a mustache?
9: No. No mustache.
8: Did he wear glasses?
9: No.
0: Is there anything else you can tell us about his appearance?
9: No. Nothing. He had a gun. I know that. He had a gun. That's what he hit me with. Gun.
8: Mm-hmm.
9: He hit me when I wouldn't give him the purse. First he asked me for the money. I told him to get out of my way. He said he'd kill me. Then he hit me on the head. Hit me as hard as he could.
8: All right, ma'am. Now, is there anything else you can tell us that might make it easier to identify him?
9: No, nothing. I've told you everything I know. Nothing else.
8: All right, we're sorry to have bothered you. Thank you. We'll be talking with you again when you're feeling better.
9: Yeah. You come back then. I'll tell you if I remember then.
0: Thank you very much for your help.
9: It's all right. You ask the doctor to come back, won't you?
8: Yes, ma'am.
9: Officer.
8: Yes, ma'am.
9: Something else might help a little bit.
8: What's that, ma'am?
9: Before he hit me, I remember there was a fight. I didn't want him to take my purse. There was a fight.
8: Yeah.
9: I tried to stop him, and I scratched him. Scratched him hard. See, broke a fingernail when I did it. That'll help, won't it?
8: Yes, ma'am.
9: It should. Last thing I remember before he hit me, he was bleeding a lot.
8: Where did you scratch him, ma'am? Do you remember? On the hand?
9: No. No, I... Right across the face. Left side.
8: We got to a phone and we had a broadcast put out carrying the additional information on the man and the fact that he had been badly scratched. Officers in the immediate area of the attack started a check of all the drugstores that were open in the hope that the thief had stopped for medication. After getting the call out, Frank and I left the hospital and started back to search the area. 11:46 p.m.
0: You talked to the doctor about the victim?
8: Yeah, she's in pretty bad shape. They're going to move her to General. Sebastian says he might have to operate.
0: She's glad to get this guy.
8: Yeah.
2: Attention all units. Attention all units.
0: You want to turn it up, Joe?
2: All units on frequency 7, please stand by. 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
8: Lean on it.
0: Right.
2: 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Frequency 7 cleared.
8: I'll call in. 1K80 to Control 1, acknowledging the call to the 100 block on West 29th Street. KMA 367. It took us 2.5 minutes to get to the location. At the curb on the side of the street, we saw a parked police unit. Standing next to it was a woman officer. We pulled up next to the unit and talked to her. She told us that our suspect had tried to attack her and on the arrival of the two officers had fled the scene. At that moment, Officer Sluder and Murphy were in pursuit. While Frank got additional information from the policewoman, I went back to the car and got on the radio. 1K80 to Control 1. 1K80 to Control 1.
2: Control 1 to 1K80. Go ahead.
8: Suspect is now on foot being pursued by two plainclothes officers through backyards in the area of West 100 block between 29th Street and 30th Street. Dispatch units to block intersections of Broadway and 29th Street, Broadway and 30th, Broadway and 28th Street, Broadway and 27th, intersections of Main and 28th, Main and 29th, Main and 30th Streets, Main and 27th Street.
2: Control 1 to 1K80. Roger. AMA 367.
10: I got the story. You set?
8: Yeah, let's go.
10: Policewoman says they're headed west. Come through the back of the house down there.
8: All right, let's move.
2: Attention, all units. Attention, all units. 1K80.
10: Policewoman says the suspect ducked into a driveway. That one right up there.
8: All right, take it easy.
10: Right.
2: West 29th Street, now being pursued.
10: Looks like we got a live one this time, huh?
8: Well, let's hope we can keep him.
2: In the backyard
8: right, pull up
2: between
8: here.
2: 100 right. block 29th Street and 100 block West 30th right. Street. 1K82.
10: Flashlight's over there, Joe.
8: Let's take a look.
10: You see who it is?
8: No. Duck back behind the garage. Come on. Sluder, what do you got?
10: He's back there. Murphy's with him.
8: You guys all right?
12: Yeah.
8: All right, let's take a look.
10: You want to call an ambulance, Frank?
12: Right. How is he?
8: Well, you better stop, Frank.
12: Yeah.
8: Tell him to cancel that ambulance.
12: He opened up first, Joe. Murph and I gave him every chance.
8: Well, that's more than he gave those women.
18: The story you have just heard is true. The names were changed to protect the innocent. On December 8th, an inquest was held in the offices of the coroner in and for the county of Los Angeles. In a moment, the results of that inquest. Now, here is our star, Jack Webb.
8: Thank you. Earlier, George Fenneman told you exactly why the Chesterfield you smoke today is the best cigarette ever made. And best for you. Now, the rest is up to you. Get a carton or two for yourself. Smoke them and you'll say, as we do, it's Chesterfield's for me.
19: At the inquest, the coroner's jury returned a verdict that the suspect, Kenneth Neal Stewart, died as a result of gunshot wounds inflicted by police officers in the line of duty. The death was listed as justifiable homicide.

0: 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Technical advice comes from the Office of Chief of Police W.H. Parker, Los Angeles Police Department. Technical advisors, Captain Jack Donahoe, Sergeant Marty Wynn, Sergeant Vance Brasher. Heard tonight were Ben Alexander, Vic Perrin, Vivi Janice, Herb Ellis. Script by John Robinson. Music by Walter Schumann. Hal Gibney speaking.
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0: The Adventures of the Saint, starring Vincent Price. 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
1: Well, hello.
2: Who is... Oh.
1: How is my favorite shipboard acquaintance this evening?
2: Oh, Simon, you startled me. I can hardly see you through the fog here on deck.
1: Oh, yes, it is getting thicker, isn't it? But I suppose it's to be expected. Last night, nature went on a binge of moonshine, and this is her foggy morning after.
2: Oh, only it's evening.
1: How can you tell through the fog? You know, you have a very pretty laugh, Barbara. I'll listen for it in all of your pictures from now on.
2: Thank you, Simon. But I'm not going to make any more pictures. I'm retiring.
1: Retiring? At the peak of your career?
2: I'm just tired of pictures, that's all.
1: Barbara, you'll never be able to run away from it.
2: What do you mean?
1: I'm referring to whatever it is that frightens you. Why don't you tell me about it, Barbara?
2: There's nothing to tell. I'm tired. I need a rest. Please, Simon, don't make me talk about it. There are some things that... Simon, is that someone standing there?
1: No. No, I don't see anyone. Oh, you are nervous.
2: Oh, Simon, if only I could confide in someone, if I could tell you what I...
1: Perhaps I already know more than you think I do. You're cold.
2: Yes,
1: where's your wrap?
2: It's over there someplace on one of those deck chairs.
1: I'll find it. I don't see it here, Barbara. Are you sure you... Barbara! Behind you! Look out! Barbara! Barbara! Man overboard! Man overboard!
3: Maybe you'd like a swim too, Saint.
1: What? Oh!

0: Mr. Templar? Mr. Templar?
1: Hello. I suppose the usual question is, where am I?
0: Sometimes they awaken from your type of custom-made coma asking, who am I?
1: Evidently, I wasn't hit quite that hard. I even remember who you are, Dr. Norman. It is Dr. Norman, the celebrated psychiatrist, isn't it?
0: Yeah, that is very good, Templar, but I'm afraid I must still confine you here to the ship's infirmary for a while.
1: Huh?
0: A possible concussion, you know.
1: Say, tell me, what makes a famous neurologist like you pose as a mere ship's doctor?
0: I'm really not posing. Partridge, the ship's physician, is ill.
1: Oh.
0: I was within earshot when I heard the familiar call, "Is there a doctor in the house?" And, no, Simon, don't try to get up. I have a flask here. If a drink will make you happy.
1: Oh, not right now, thank you. As I recall, I have some unfinished business to attend to.
0: Barbara?
1: Yes. What she...
0: They couldn't find her in the fog. She's gone.
1: Poor Barbara.
0: Yes, it was a horrible accident.
1: Horrible, yes. Accident, no.
0: You mean to say she didn't fall overboard?
1: She was murdered.
0: Murdered? But who?
1: I think I know who. My head. It feels like the Aberdeen Proving Grounds.
0: Yes, I will mix you a sedative. You know, you're not looking very well.
1: I always look like this when I'm angry. There's only one cure.
0: Yes, I know. The lady with the scales known as Madame Justice. You know, Templar, I've been curious about what makes a man like you tick.
1: No? Well, I'll tell you. Every 8 days or so, someone winds me up. Right now, I'm wound up tight. Tight with fury.
0: Well, as a psychiatrist, I would advise you to unwind a bit. Here we are. Now, drink this. It will put you to sleep after a while.
1: Thank you.
0: You say you think you know who killed Barbara, Simon.
1: I was wrong. I do know.
0: Well, I think you ought to talk to me. Unwind yourself.
1: You think I need psychiatry, Doctor?
0: Well, I think you're too taut at the moment. That plus your concussion, it might be dangerous.
1: Very well, Doctor. I'll unwind. I'll tell you the entire story.
0: If you don't mind, Simon, here, this will help the rhythm.
1: Huh?
0: It's a metronome. Psychiatrists often use them. But if you'd rather...
1: No, I don't mind. I'd never met Barbara Brooks, although I doubt if there's a human being alive who hasn't heard of her or seen her in the movies. I first saw her the day we boarded ship. There was something in her expression, in the way she walked and talked and smiled, that immediately told me here was someone I should know. Her entire demeanor was an attitude of invitation.
0: A romance.
1: Fear, Doctor. She was a frightened lady. She wanted someone near her. I walked over to her there on deck and immediately made myself useful. Her steward evidently had become busy elsewhere, so I tipped my hat and said somewhat idiotically, get your program here, lady. You can't tell the staterooms without the numbers.
2: I beg your pardon?
1: Your steward seems to have deserted you. Oh. I've sailed this scow before, so if it's the direction to your stateroom you're looking for...
2: Well, I would like to know.
1: I would, too. Number, please.
2: A36 main deck.
1: Thank you very, very much. It's this way. My name's Templar. Simon, for short. And, of course, you're Barbara Brooks. You know, we passed the bar en route to A36 main deck. Does an old-fashioned with a new acquaintance sound inviting?
2: It will, a little later after... Huh? He's here on the ship. He's here.
1: Ooh, there are several... Oh, I see.
2: He's gone now, turned the corner.
1: Yeah, I think I saw the man you meant. Certain off-center gentleman named Rader.
2: Rader? I don't know that name.
1: No, surely you've heard of Phil Rader. He's just as big a star in his line of work as you are in yours.
2: What is his line of work?
1: Well, he's an exterminator of human beings.
2: Mr. Templar, I'm afraid.
1: Well, that was obvious from the moment I first saw you. Why don't you tell me about it?
2: No, I can't. No, I'd be killed.
1: Well, that's as good a reason as any for not telling me, but I must warn you, I have a peculiar talent for finding things out for myself.
2: Oh, no, you mustn't do anything. Please.

0: Hello, Rader.
1: Well, Miss Saint.
0: Mm-hmm.
1: World's getting smaller.
0: Yes. Yes, but I understand you're doing your share to see that it doesn't get overcrowded. Traveling for your health again, or just traveling?
1: Just traveling.
0: Rader, why does the mere glimpse of you rounding a corner start a lady's teeth to chattering?
1: Lady? I don't know any ladies.
0: Obviously.
1: Maybe she thought I was someone else.
0: Maybe. And if you're of a mind to annoy her, you'll wish you were.
1: Look, Saint, just soak up sunshine on this cruise. Don't go poking in any dark places. Might be bad for you.
0: Oh, what sort of bad, Rader?
1: Look, Big Shot, just so there's no misunderstanding, you butt in where you ain't welcome on this cruise and...
0: Yes?
1: And I'll kill you.
2: How is your head, Sam?
0: And it feels as if a regimental crap game was going on inside of it with jet-propelled dice.
2: You haven't drunk your sedative yet, here.
0: Oh, thank you. Shall I go on taking the load off of my concussion?
2: Yes, by all means. I think I was present at the next sequence.
0: Yes, Doctor, you were. It was the night of that ridiculous costume ball ship's captains are so fond of arranging.
2: Yes. I remember, we were at the bar together. You were a pirate, I recall.
0: Yes, and you were a clown. The ball was loaded with clowns, some of them not even aware of their clownishness. But it was gay and sprightly, and the music was good. I remember our conversation, Doctor. You suddenly appeared at my elbow and said in the most shivery, sinister manner...
2: You know, Templar, I have a confession to make to you.
0: Well, I'm always interested in confessions, Doctor.
2: I've had a schoolboy crush on the beautiful Barbara ever since I saw her in pictures first. Tell me, what does one do about it?
0: Well, I know exactly what I would do if I were you, Doctor.
2: Yes?

0: Mattress.
1: At the prices we charge, no thanks. I was hoping you'd cut a fellow in on your acquaintanceship, Templar. But if you won't introduce me, won't you at least show me which mask she's hiding under? I think I might be able to make my own introduction.
0: Oh, very well, Doctor. Look for a sylph-like figure in a blue and yellow harlequin costume.
1: Thank you, Templar, thank you. And if you should ever need a good psychiatrist...
0: At the prices you charge?
1: I will be seeing you.
2: Don't turn around, Mr. Templar. I have a pistol in the small of your back.
0: Well, now, really, is that any way to enjoy a waltz?
2: Listen, Saint, and listen hard.
0: Oh, I'm all ears, except for the small of my back, which feels abnormally large at the moment.
2: Certain arrangements have been made, Saint. It means a big head of lettuce if they go through.
0: So?
2: All the signs say keep out. See that you do. Now, don't turn around. This costume's so pretty, I'd hate to have to put a hole through my pocket.
0: Well, it's probably just a coincidence, but I've acquired the same regard for the small of my back.
2: Keep regarding it that way, Saint. Don't let your nose wander where it doesn't belong. And you might begin by forgetting you saw certain people aboard this boat.
0: See, just tell me how you're going to swing it, Mrs. Miller. Well, don't be surprised. I'd recognize the notorious Lil Miller's voice on a party line. How are you going to take him, Lil? A palm bass or perhaps a marked deck?
2: This rod has a hair trigger, Saint. Just a touch and you're...
0: Lil, what's the matter?
3: That girl there, the one in the hall.
0: Lil!
2: You're lucky, Saint. I'd have shot.
3: Give her ear. Don't crowd.
0: Crowd her all you want to. She won't mind now.
3: Is she?
0: Yes, a stiletto in the back leaves very little doubt. She's dead.
1: You know, Simon, I would never have pegged the late Mrs. Miller for a professional card sharp. She was anything but the type.
0: Professional card sharps are always anything but the type, Doctor.
1: Yeah. And to think I actually played bridge with her myself. With a crook and a hot-headed one, at that.
0: Well, as my old grandmother used to say, Doctor, beware of lady thieves with red hair.
1: I guess the lady's red hair accounted for the lack of insulation in her temperament. Oh, how does your head feel, Simon?
0: Better, Doctor. Much better.
1: You still haven't touched your sedative, you know.
0: Oh, haven't I?
1: I think you'll find that it helps, Simon. Here.
0: Oh, thank you. Well, you know, shortly after the murder of Mrs. Miller, Doctor... I called on her bereaved husband and partner in crime. A very interesting visit it was, too.
1: You have the knack for making all of your visits interesting, Simon. Tell me about it.
0: Well, I found Miller in the bar, quenching his sorrow with the merry waters of the River of Forgetfulness.
4: $50,000 in the palm of our hands and beep. No more Lil. No more Lil, no more sucker. No more sucker, beep. No more $50,000.
0: I see you valued your wife highly. Who was the sucker, Miller?
4: Ha ha, you're funny.
0: Tell me, what's Phil Rader cruising for, Miller? And don't tell me it's a coincidence he's on board the same ship.
4: You get funnier and funnier.
0: Why is Barbara Brooks so afraid of Rader?
4: You ain't even warm, Saint. You're a mile wide of the target.
0: And I'd better use a different kind of ammunition then, Miller.
4: Yeah? Like what?
0: Like a little murder performed on an unwilling sucker in... Reno.
4: Huh? What do you know about that?
0: You won't like going back to Reno, Miller. It gets hot in the summertime, especially in the penitentiary.
4: Rader was with Lil and me on this deal.
5: All right, Miller, put the zipper on.
4: Rader, I wasn't going to say anything. Phil, honest, I was just...
5: Skip it, Miller. I always knew someday you'd show canary yellow. I thought you and I had a little understanding, Saint.
0: You've got a reputation for wrong thoughts, Rader.
5: Yeah, but right or wrong, I back my ideas up. To the hilt, Saint.
0: Keep that frog sticker undercover, Rader, or I might take it away from you. And the Dutch courage that rides with it, too.
5: I'll keep it hidden for now. You just be careful of the places where the lights don't shine, Saint. Come on, Miller, I want to talk with you.
4: Well, I'll be out in a little while, Phil. I want a drink.
5: You're drunk enough, Canary. Come on.
0: You'd better go, Miller. And if you can't talk your way out of it, my regards to the fishes.
1: And I recall it was shortly after Mr. Rader passed on his second warning that you and I met for the first time professionally.
0: Yes, Doctor, the very next night.
1: Well, I am very surprised at you. He'd warned you to stay away from dark places.
0: Yes, Doctor, so he had. But I'm perverse by nature, and I like to poke around. I was strolling around the deck with Barbara.

0: getting moonburned and trying desperately to get some more information.
1: So wonderful having you near, Simon. I feel safe.
0: Safe? I refuse to accept the compliment, particularly on a moonlit night at sea.
1: I'm referring to danger, Simon, not romance.
0: They're often the very same thing. I'd like to join the team, Barbara. Why don't you confide in me?
1: Because if I did, we'd both be dead by morning. I must go now. Good night, Simon.
0: Good night.
2: Don't turn around, Templar. I've got a...
0: I know. A gun pointed at the small of my back.
2: That's it. Now keep away from Barbara Brooks. Am I clear?
0: Clear enough. Anything else?
2: Yeah. Just so it sinks in, Saint. Take this along to remember me by.
0: Once again you enter the picture, Dr. Norman. You found me there, lying on the deck, basking in moonlight.
3: And blood. Go on, Simon. Tell me the rest of it.
0: Well, after your neat job of vulcanizing me, thus saving me a trip to the ship's doctor and innumerable words of explanation, I hit upon a strategy, and my next visit found me calling in the lion's den. I tell you, you're being made a patsy raider. You're on the verge of being demoted back to second-class hoodlum.
4: I can take care of myself.
0: Well, I admit a minor sandbagging committed in your good name doesn't amount to much, Raider. But what if the same someone likes your name and decides to use it in other ways?
4: What do you mean?
0: I mean murder. You're a lead pipe cinch to pay for one of your own someday, Raider. But meanwhile, how would you feel getting hung for somebody else's shenanigans?
4: I'd be annoyed.
0: You sure would.
4: Look, I'm not rigged up with no murder, Saint. Lil meant $50,000 to us alive. That's what we figured the sucker was good for.
0: That's a good enough reason for wanting Lil among the present instead of the late Raider. Tell me, what was the angle? Blackmail?
4: Nah, nothing so crude, Saint. I sponsor the party, spot him, finger him, and oil him, and the millers squeeze him through a deck of cards. The guy's a sucker for good-looking dames and card games, that's all.
0: That sounds very uncomplicated, easy picking.
4: The guy ain't had the coin long enough to be smart about it.
0: Who's the guy?
4: He makes water heaters.
0: The fat man with the diamonds from Passaic.
4: Yeah, that's the sucker.
0: I should have tumbled.
4: Looks like you did. I thought you were out for a bust-up. 50 G's a lot of money, Saint. I figured if I could scare you, it'd be insurance.
0: How about Barbara Brooks?
4: Deal me out. I'm not in on whatever the caper is there.
0: She saw you the day we sailed, and she got scared.
4: Well, maybe it's because I ain't exactly pretty.
0: Yeah.
4: But if you really want to know something, Saint, I'll tell you. I was propositioned on a stunt against that dame a few weeks before we sailed. I turned it down. A big dough, too.
0: A murder deal?
4: Yeah, big dough to bump her off. Not for me, though. She's too prominent. Too much heat on those jobs.
0: Who made the offer, Raider?
4: He wasn't exactly interested in leaving his calling card, Saint. Just a John Smith, as far as I'm concerned.
0: But he had a description, didn't he? Everybody has a description.
4: Well, sure. He was a medium-sized guy with... Hey, the lights. Who turned them off?
0: Get down! Raider! Raider, are you...
5: Brown tie. Blue shirt. Brown tie, blue shirt.
0: Brown tie, blue shirt. Not a very harmonious color scheme, is it? Raider.
5: Yeah.
0: Thank you, Raider. At least your last earthly utterance was in the direction of good. Thank you.
3: Brown tie, blue shirt. What does he mean, Simon?
0: Well, it means that either the man for whom I search isn't a very fastidious dresser, Doctor, Or else he's colorblind. Blue and brown just aren't worn together.
3: Well, no, they aren't.
0: I'll take that drink now, Doctor.
3: Oh, and the sedative I mixed for you. Your concussion.
0: Later, Doctor, later.
3: Very well. I can see that you're going to be a very difficult patient. I hope you don't mind drinking out of another medicine glass, eh?
0: No, right now I prefer it.
3: Say when?
0: A little more, Doctor. That's fine. Has such a beautiful color, hasn't it, Doctor?
3: Yeah, hasn't it, though? Aren't you going to drink it, Simon?
0: In a moment, Doctor, when I finish my story.
3: Oh, yes, of course, this story. Barbara's murder was next.
0: Yes, Barbara was next. But immediately before our last meeting on deck in the fog, Doctor... I found out what she was afraid of.
3: You did? But how?
0: It was easy. The steward had some keys. I had some money. The steward has enough now for that chicken ranch he's always dreamed of.
3: You broke into Barbara's stateroom.
0: Yes.
3: Well, what did you find, Simon?
0: Oh, lingerie, perfume, stockings, and some letters, Doctor. Peculiar letters.
3: Huh? Fan mail?
0: Yes. Yes, and all from the same fan. A fan she was once engaged to marry, Doctor. A fan who loved her very much and hated her in equal proportions. Who was so torn between love and hate, he had to kill her.
3: Ah, schizophrenic.
0: You should know.
3: What do you mean?
0: Well, you know the classifications. You're the doctor.
3: Oh. Yes. Drink your sedative, Simon.
0: A colorblind schizophrenic. I don't believe I've ever met one before, Dr. Norman. So colorblind, he mistook the green and orange harlequin costume worn by Lil Miller for the blue and yellow one worn by Barbara.
3: That is very interesting, Simon.
0: Poor Lil. If she'd come to the ball as anything but a harlequin, she'd have lived to take in $50,000.
3: Your sedative, Simon.
0: You know, you were wrong about Lil's hair, Doctor. It wasn't red. It was brown.
3: You said it was red.
0: I wanted to see if you'd agree.
3: Your sedative.
0: Yes, of course. Hand it to me, would you, Doctor? It's there alongside the drink. Yeah. No. No, don't try to tell them apart by their aromas, Doctor. It's obvious that they're different colors. Or can't you tell?
3: You find it, Saint. I'd like very much for you to drink it.
0: My doctor, what a pretty purple gun you're wearing. Or is it pink?
3: Drink up, Templar. You've hardly feel it. It's just a dash of prussic acid.
0: Dr. Norman, when you give a sedative, you go overboard.
3: Drink it, Templar.
0: Well, you're the doctor. A toast to you, Dr. Norman. To your green shirt, blue tie, and gray handkerchief. None of which match. Here's how.
3: Oh, my eyes! You threw it in my eyes!
0: It was a question of your eyes or my stomach, Doctor.
3: My eyes, I'm blind!
0: You'll get over it, Doctor, which is more than can be said of me if one of those wild shots of yours should hit me. I know I shouldn't practice medicine without a license, Doctor, any more than you should. But here's a sedative from me to you. Pleasant nightmares, Dr. Norman.
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0: Ladies and gentlemen, in a prejudice-filled America, no one would be secure in his job, his business, his church, or his home. 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Good night.

Tonight's script of The Saint was written by Michael Cramoy. Our cast included Betty Lou Gerson, Gene Bates, Frank Gerstle, Bill Conrad, and Barney Phillips. The music was composed and conducted by Harry Zimmerman. The Saint, based on characters created by Leslie Charteris, is a James L. Saphir production and is directed by Thomas A. McAvity. Vincent Price is soon to be seen in Harry M. Popkin's production of Champagne for Caesar, co-starring Ronald Coleman. All you Saint fans will be glad to know that the Saint comic books are on sale at all newsstands. Your announcer, Merrill Ross. 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

0: Ladies and gentlemen, Anison and Kalinos present Mr. Keene, Tracer of Lost Persons, one of the most famous characters of American fiction and one of radio's most thrilling dramas. Tonight and every Thursday at the same time, the famous old investigator takes from his file and brings to us one of his most celebrated missing persons cases. Tonight's case is entitled The Case of the Rushville Murder. 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Anison. Now for Mr. Keene and the case of the Rushville murder. Our scene opens in the home of Dr. Prentice, a well-known physician and psychiatrist who resides in the small New Jersey community of Rushville. The doctor's daughter, a tall, lovely young girl, is just reaching for the telephone, which has been ringing insistently, as if aware of the urgency of this particular call.
1: Hello?
2: Laura, this is Dad.
1: Oh, where are you, Father?
2: At the hospital. But I'm coming right home, Laura. After I hang up, be sure to shut and bolt all the doors and windows.
1: Why? What's happened, Dad?
2: One of my patients has just escaped from the hospital. She's a homicidal maniac, Laura, and extremely dangerous.
1: Father, there was something I wanted to tell you.
2: Oh, later, my dear. Right now, you do as I ask. This insane patient of mine is under the delusion that I'm her enemy, and she may head for the house immediately. I've already informed the police.
1: All right, Father.
2: And don't let anyone inside the house. I'll be home in 20 minutes. Goodbye, Laura.
1: Goodbye. There. I've shut and locked all the windows. Who's there? Oh, no. No, you're not going to... No. No, don't touch me. Put down that knife.

0: My daughter was found by the police 5 minutes after I had phoned her, Mr. Keene. She'd been stabbed to death with a kitchen knife.
1: Tell me, were all the windows and doors in your home locked, as you had asked, Dr. Prentice?
0: No, Mr. Keene. The windows were shut, but apparently Laura never had time to lock the back door that leads to the kitchen before Nathalie Craven, the insane patient, reached the house.
2: Saints preserve us.
1: Well, Dr. Prentice, your insane patient seemed to head for your home immediately after escaping from the hospital.
0: Yes.
1: That's a little odd in itself.
0: But I told you how this patient felt about me, Mr. Keene. I'd treated her for a mental disorder for 2 years, but she developed a fixation about me and began to feel that I was her mortal enemy.
1: Well, you were devoting your time to bring her back to sanity.
0: Yes, Mr. Keene.
1: But what I meant, Dr. Prentice, is this. You were in the hospital at the time of the insane woman's escape. Now, if she wanted to murder you, why didn't she attack you after you left the building? Why did she come to your home instead and attack your daughter?
0: The mind of a psychiatric reacts in odd ways, Mr. Keene. This woman, Nettie Craven, may have thought I'd left the hospital. Then, finding I wasn't at home, she must have attacked my daughter, Laura, to revenge herself on me.
1: Oh, I see what you mean, Doctor.
0: Since the death of my wife, Mr. Keene, there have been only two things in my life. My work and my daughter, Laura. Laura is gone now. But I still have my work. And I intend to carry on.
1: Naturally.
0: I don't want Nettie Craven punished for the crime. She's completely insane. But she must be caught and returned to the hospital before she claims another victim.
1: You, for instance, Dr. Prentice?
0: Oh, I wasn't thinking of myself. I'm thinking of others. That's why I've come to you, Mr. Keene. The police are on the case, of course. And if an investigator of your ability also enters it and works along with them, the woman will be captured all the sooner.
1: I intend to do everything I can, Dr. Prentice.
0: Oh, thank you, Mr. Keene. Needless to say, you'll be doing a great public service.
2: Yeah, but we're also thinking about you, Dr. Prentice.
0: Oh, please don't worry about me, Mr. Clancy.
1: Well, if you don't mind, I'd like to do a little prescribing in this particular case, Dr. Prentice. Where is your home?
0: In New Jersey, a town called Rushville.
2: Well, Rushville's just across the river.
0: That's right, Mr. Clancy.
1: Dr. Prentice, I'd like to exchange house keys with you. I'd like you to stay in my apartment until this case is over. And Mike and I will stay in your house.
0: But my work, Mr. Keene, my practice...
2: Well, it'll be better for you to miss a few days' work now, Doc, than to end up with no work at all.
0: You mean you think Nettie Craven will try to make me her next victim?
1: If this insane woman killed your daughter, yes. I insist that you take these precautions, Doctor.
0: Well, in that case, I'll do as you ask, Mr. Keene.
1: Fine.
0: And be careful yourself. I needn't remind you that a homicidal case like Nettie's is most dangerous.
1: Oh, I'm aware of that, Dr. Prentice.
0: There's just one thing I'd like to add, Mr. Keene. If a young man named John Digby calls, try to break the news of Laura's murder as gently as possible. John is Laura's husband.
1: Your husband, eh? Was he living in your home too, Doctor?
0: No. As a matter of fact, my daughter Laura had just come back to my house the day before. She and John were married only a month ago. They had a childish quarrel.
1: I see.
0: Oh, it was nothing at all, Mr. Keene. John's a fine boy, and I was certain I could have patched things up between them.
1: You tried to notify him of Laura's death, didn't you, Dr. Prentice?
0: Yes, but I couldn't reach him anywhere.
1: Very well, Dr. Prentice. You can proceed to my home immediately. I'll notify the hospital you won't be available for a few days. Meanwhile, Mike and I will bend every effort put our hands on this Rushville murderer before another victim is added to the list.

0: Well, the light switch must be on this wall here, Mr. Keene, sir. Oh, here it is.
1: Well, Dr. Prentice seems to have a very comfortable home, Mike.
0: Sure, and it's too bad he lost his daughter. It's pretty tough for a man to go through something like that, Mr. Keene.
1: Oh, yes, but he still has his work, and he's one of the best in the profession. If we can...
0: Boss, just a minute. I thought I heard someone move around the next room.
1: You're right, Mike. There's someone here. Open that door.
0: I'd better have my gun handy, just in case.
2: Who are you?
0: Stand where you are, mister. Don't move.
2: What are you, thieves?
1: No, young man. We happen to be working with the police.
2: The police?
1: What are you doing here in Dr. Prentice's home?
2: Come to talk to my wife.
0: His wife? This must be young John Digby, boss. Laura's husband.
2: How did you know my name?
1: Your father-in-law, Dr. Prentice, told us about you, John. My name is Keene. This is my partner, Mike Clancy. May I ask how you got into this house?
2: Why, there was a kitchen window open. I didn't want to ring the front doorbell because I thought that Laura wouldn't let me in. We'd quarreled like a couple of silly kids, and she'd left me. I've come back to apologize to her.
0: Saints preserve us, but he hasn't even heard.
2: Heard what?
1: Sit down, John.
2: What is it? Why are you both looking at me like that?
1: Where have you been for the past 2 days?
2: I was so miserable after our quarrel. I went to a little town near Philadelphia.
1: That explains why you didn't learn of the tragedy.
2: What tragedy?
1: It's going to be a shock, John, so prepare yourself. Your wife, Laura, was murdered.
2: Laura murdered?
0: By a maniac.
2: No. No, I don't believe it.
1: It's true. And I'm sorry. One of your father-in-law's patients, an insane woman, escaped from the hospital. And they think she attacked your wife.
2: I should never have let Laura leave our apartment. It's all my fault, Mr. Keene.
1: Sometimes fate works out things in her own peculiar way, John.
2: And you think it was that maniac who killed Laura?
1: Well, that's the general opinion.
2: Well, it isn't my opinion.
1: What do you mean, John?
2: Mr. Keene, a few days ago, Laura was troubled by something important she wanted to tell her father. She started to tell me about it when I got home. But I interrupted her, and that's when we had our quarrel.
1: You don't know what it was that worried your wife?
2: I can guess. We fought because I was jealous, Mr. Keene. Jealous of a man named Arthur Halliday.
1: And who is he, John?
2: He used to be a medical student at the university in town. Dr. Prentice is a member of the examining board in that university. The board that passes on a student's character before he's permitted to graduate as a doctor.
1: Yes, go on.
2: Halliday drank a lot, gambled. The examining board found out and dismissed him from the medical school. They decided he was too weak to accept the responsibility a doctor must take.
1: You say you were jealous of this Arthur Halliday?
2: Yes, Mr. Keene. He used to see a lot of Laura before we were married. The other day, I saw them together on the street. She never told me she was seeing him. Now it's beginning to be clear to me. Halliday was probably trying to use Laura's influence with her father to have himself reinstated at the medical school. She refused, and he made a threat. That's what she wanted to tell her father, Dr. Prentice, about.
1: Well, you don't mind my saying so, John. You're taking a lot for granted.
2: But it is worthwhile looking into, isn't it, Mr. Keene? If I ever find out that Arthur Halliday was responsible for Laura's death, I'll...
0: Oh, you look a little pale, young fella.
1: News is too much of a shock for him, Mike. Would you like to lie down inside for a while, John?
2: Yes, sir. I think I'd better. I'll be all right, Mr. Keene. I just want to be alone for a few minutes.
1: I'll answer that, Mike.
3: Is Dr. Prentice in, please?
1: No, not at the moment.
3: My name is Maud Craven.
0: Craven? Mr. Keene, she must be related to that insane patient who escaped.
3: She's my sister, sir.
1: Come in, Miss Craven. My name is Keene. I happen to be looking for your sister.
3: Mr. Keene, the famous investigator? Oh, you won't put Nettie in prison, will you, sir? She doesn't realize what she's doing.
1: All I want is to return her to the hospital where she belongs.
3: I know they're looking for Nettie. They think she murdered the doctor's daughter, Laura. I came here to tell Dr. Prentice how unhappy it made me when I heard about what happened.
1: Do you know where your sister may have hidden, Miss Craven?
3: If I did, Mr. Keene, I'd call the hospital. I know how dangerous Nettie is. I don't want to give her the chance to do to someone else what she did to poor Miss Laura.
1: Excuse me for a moment, please. Hello?
4: Dr. Prentice?
1: He's not in at the moment. Who's calling, please?
4: Arthur Halliday. When will I be able to reach him?
1: Why, very shortly. Is it important?
4: I'll say it's important. To me, anyway. Who is this?
1: A friend of the doctor's.
4: Well, you can give him this message. He's kicked me around long enough. Because of him, I can't get into a medical school in the country. And if he doesn't stop hounding me, I'll square accounts.
1: Hello? Hello, hello?
0: Who was that, Mr. Keynes?
1: It was Arthur Halliday, Mike. The young medical student John Digby told us about. I wish I could have gotten his address.
3: Well, if he was a student in the town university, they can tell you where to reach him, Mr. Keene. If you want me to, I'll...
1: What is it, Miss Graydon?
3: Oh, the window.
0: Sans preservis. There's someone outside, boss.
1: Yes, she's staring in the window.
0: Look at that face. She looks like an animal.
3: It's Nettie. It's my sister.
1: Grab her, Mike.
0: Mr. Keene.
1: Isn't she there?
0: There's no one in sight, sir. She's disappeared like a ghost, boss. It's too dark out here to see where she went.
1: She couldn't have gotten far, Mike. Something tells me she's still close by. Come on. We're going to search every inch of these grounds.
5: 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Now back to Mr. Keene and the case of the Rushville murder. Mr. Keene, the great investigator, and his partner Mike Clancy are investigating the murder of Laura Digby, the married daughter of a well-known physician, Dr. Prentice, who's attached to a hospital for the insane. One of the patients, an insane woman named Nettie Craven, escaped from the hospital, and she's the one who is under suspicion for the crime. Now, Mike and Mr. Keene have just seen Nettie's face peering in through a window of Dr. Prentice's home. And as they search the grounds for her...
0: She was standing right over here, Mr. Keene, near this window.
1: Yes, she was, Mike, but I don't see any footprints.
0: It's starting to snow, boss.
1: Well, we'd better go back inside the house. Maybe Nettie Craven managed to slip away after all. Mike?
0: Yes, boss?
1: Come over here for a moment. Look at this.
0: Why, it's a pair of doors leading right into the ground.
1: No, it doesn't lead into the ground, Mike. It probably leads into the cellar of the house. Some of these old-fashioned houses have cellars built this way. See if you can open it, Mike.
0: Well, I'll try. No, it won't budge, Mr. Keene.
1: Nettie must have bolted it on the inside.
0: You think she's hiding in there?
1: Yes. By now, she must be somewhere inside the house, Mike. Here, let me have your handcuffs.
0: Here you are, Mr. Keene.
1: Put these handcuffs through the rings on the cellar doors. Lock them from the outside. There we are, Mike. Now she won't be able to get out the way she came in. Now let's go back inside the house and find her.

0: Mr. Keene, did you find my sister Nettie?
1: Not yet, Miss Craven. We think she's got inside the house through the cellar.
0: She's in here?
1: Why, you're not afraid of your sister, are you?
0: I don't know, Mr. Keene. I used to be able to reason with Nettie, but lately she's been so violent.
1: You better stay right here in the living room while we make a search, Miss Craven. First, Mike, we'll phone the police in the hospital and tell them to send help.
2: Well, here's the telephone, boss. It's funny.
1: What's the trouble, Mike?
2: Well, it sounds like the phone is dead.
1: Just a minute. Let's see where the phone wire runs to. Goes to this wall, then runs along the woodwork to the window. Open up the window, Mike.
2: Well, Mr. King, the phone wire has been pulled right out of the outside wall.
1: Mike, this window faces the side of the house where we saw Nettie Craven.
2: Well, then Nettie Craven must have pulled the phone wire out just before she went through the cellar doors, Mr. Keene.
1: There's a car coming down the driveway, Mike.
2: Yeah, but he's not coming all the way, boss. He's stopping on top of that small hill where the driveway goes up and turns out to the main road.
1: That's peculiar.
2: Now he's put his headlights out.
1: Well, Mike, search this house. See if you can find Nettie Craven. But be careful.
2: I will, Mr. Keene.
1: And get hold of John Digby to help you. I'm going outside again and see what our latest visitor is up to. Who's there?
3: Who are you? My name is Halliday.
1: Arthur Halliday, the medical student?
3: The ex-medical student. If it wasn't for Dr. Prentice, I might have been practicing now.
1: If your character had been what it should have, Dr. Prentice and the school board wouldn't have stood in your way.
3: You must be the man I talked to on the phone a few minutes ago.
1: That's right. My name is Keene.
3: Get out of my way. It's Prentice I want to see.
1: Now, just a moment. Do you happen to know that Dr. Prentice's daughter, Laura, has been murdered?
3: Laura? Murdered?
1: You didn't read about it in the papers?
3: I just got back from New Orleans. I tried to get into another medical school down there, but they wouldn't have me. That's Dr. Prentice's fault, too.
1: When a man has a bad reputation, it travels fast, Halliday.
3: I'm not asking you for your opinion, Keene. I asked Laura to help me, but she wouldn't. So I decided to take matters into my own hands. Now get out of my way before I shoot.
1: I had a feeling you were rather stealthy about your movements. Parking your car up there on the hill and sneaking down Dr. Prentice's driveway in the dark. That gun you have seems to bear me out.
3: I'm going to get square, see? Prentice is my enemy, and if it's the last thing I
1: look out behind you, Halliday.
3: Don't try and trick me.
1: Your car, it's running wild.
3: What?
1: Jump, Halliday.

0: Put him over here on this couch, Mike.
1: Easy now.
0: His car rolled down the hill and smashed into the house after hitting Halliday. I don't think he's seriously injured, just stunned. I managed to push him partly out of the way.
1: Well, Mr. Keene, how could a man be dumb enough to park a car in a hill with his handbrake off?
2: The brake was on when I left it.
1: Did you hear what he said, boss?
0: Yes, Mike. That means someone deliberately released that handbrake, hoping the car would roll down and kill the two of us. Where are John Digby and Maud Craven?
3: Here I am, Mr. Keene. What's happened?
0: This man's been hurt, Miss Craven. Where have you been?
3: I heard a noise upstairs and I went up to investigate. I hoped that I might be able to reason with my sister Nettie and save you trouble, Mr. Keene.
0: You haven't left this house?
3: No, Mr. Keene.
0: Where's John Digby, Mike?
1: Well, he wasn't in that bedroom where he went to lie down, boss. So I started to search the house by myself, and just as I started down into the cellar, I heard the car crash and I ran up. Saints preserve us. What was that?
3: Mr. Keene, it sounded like my sister Nettie.
0: Sounds like an insane person, all right.
1: Enough to chill you to the marrow. Just listen to her.
0: It's coming from the cellar, Mike. Come on, let's get down there immediately.
4: Mr. Keene, stay where you are. For heaven's sake, don't move.
1: It's John Digby, boss.
0: Nettie Craven standing behind him, Mike, with an axe in her hands.
5: Yes, I'm Nettie Craven. Don't move, either of you.
4: Do as she says, Mr. Keene, or she'll bury that axe in the back of my head.
0: Nettie, why do you want to harm John Digby?
5: Who are you?
0: I'm a friend of yours, Nettie.
5: Are you?
0: Won't you put that axe down so we can talk?
5: I can talk with the axe in my hand. Where's Dr. Prentice?
0: He's not here, Nettie.
5: That's all they ever do is lie to me. Where is he?
0: I told you, Dr. Prentice is not here.
5: Tell him his patient's here. Tell him the most beautiful patient he ever had is waiting for him.
1: She's as mad as a hatter, Mr. Keene.
5: Mad, am I? I'll show you who's mad!
0: Nettie, wait. I think you're very clever, Nettie.
5: There's a man with sense.
0: How long have you been hiding here in Dr. Prentice's house?
5: None of your business.
0: Do you know that it's snowing very hard outside?
5: Snowing? Wasn't snowing when I came in.
0: Oh, you'll need rubbers when you go home, or you'll catch a cold.
5: Yes, I will.
0: Wouldn't you like us to take you home in a car?
5: A big car?
0: A very big one. Where do you want us to take you?
5: I want to see Dr. Prentice.
0: Why?
5: I don't know. I had a reason. I forget it now.
0: Nettie, do you want that ride?
5: In the car?
0: Yes.
5: Yes, I'd love it.
0: Then put the axe down.
4: She's dropped the axe. Grab her.
0: Let me handle this, John. Nettie, did you kill Dr. Prentice's daughter, Laura?
5: I never killed anyone.
0: But you once threatened Dr. Prentice, didn't you?
3: Nettie? Nettie, what are you doing down there?
5: Maud! It's my sister, Maud.
3: Oh, thank heaven you found her, Mr. Keene. Is everything all right?
0: Yes, Miss Craven. Mike, you have an extra pair of handcuffs, haven't you?
3: Oh, you're not going to handcuff my sister Nettie, are you?
0: No, I believe I can handle Nettie with a little psychology. We're going to handcuff you, Maud Craven.
3: Me?
0: Put them on her, Mike.
3: What for?
0: The murder of Laura Digby.
3: Oh, it's a lie!
0: A few moments ago, you told me you never left that living room, Maud Craven. Yet your shoes were wet, and I saw snowflakes in your hair. You were outside the house. And you released the handbrake on Arthur Halliday's car.
3: It was Nettie. She did it.
0: No, Maud. I know that your sister Nettie has been inside since it started snowing, because her shoes are dry. The one who released that car brake and tried to kill Halliday and me was the one who murdered Dr. Prentice's daughter, Laura.
3: You can't prove I did that.
0: No. Well, we'll see. There are fingerprints on that brake handle, no doubt. And I have a hunch they'll match with yours.
3: But I was wearing gloves.
0: Yes. Of course you were. However, that admission is all I needed.
3: Oh, you tricked me. You tricked me, Mr. Keene, just now the way Dr. Prentice did.
0: How did he trick you?
3: I thought he was in love with me, but he was only leading me on.
6: I knew you fell for him, Maud. I knew it all the time. You used to be there when he came to see me at the hospital to talk to me. I could see it in your eyes. But he didn't fall for you.
7: That's right, Nettie. Stand up for him. One of the reasons I wanted to get rid of him was because of you. Don't you see, Nettie? Dr. Prentice was the one who said you were insane. He put you in that hospital. You know you hated him.
4: Mr. Keene, look at Maud Craven's eyes. She looks as crazy as her sister Nettie.
0: Yes, I know, John. It appears that both sisters are hopelessly insane.
7: You fool, you idiots! If you try to turn me in, you'll get what Laura got.
0: So that's why you murdered Laura. She must have found out about your mental condition and was going to tell her father.
4: Yes, that must have been why Laura was worried, Mr. Keene.
0: Exactly, John. Your wife, Laura, found out that Maud Craven was as insane as her sister. But before she could inform the doctor, Maud entered the house and killed her.
6: Is Maud coming with us now?
0: Yes, Nettie, she's coming with you. She's going to stay with you in the mental hospital. Mark, I think we can take both of them away and consider the case of the Rushville murder as closed.

And so Mr. Keene finds the solution to the case of the Rushville murder. 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

Mr. Keene, Tracer of Lost Persons is based on the novel Mr. Keene. The radio sequel is originated and produced by Frank and Ann Hummert. Dialogue by Lawrence Klee. Bennett Kilpack plays Mr. Keene. It is on the air every Thursday at this time. Don't miss Mr. Keene next Thursday when the kindly old Tracer turns to the case of murder on the sightseeing bus. Ever suffer heartburn or upset stomach from acid indigestion? Safe new Bisodol mints, medically proven, quickly rid stomach of that blown-up feeling. Give longer-lasting relief than baking soda. Yes, hours of relief. Bisodol mints not only neutralize, but actually carry away excess stomach acids. Soothe irritated stomach lining. Let you sleep all night long when acid indigestion strikes. Carry new Bisodol mints for fast relief anywhere, anytime. Mr. Keene, Tracer of Lost Persons, will be on the air next Thursday at this same time. This is Larry Elliott saying goodbye for Mr. Keene and the Whitehall Pharmacal Company, makers of Anacin and Colinos and many other dependable, high-quality drug products. 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

0: Father, what is it?
1: It's a case for Nick Carter, master detective.
2: Yes, it's a case for the most famous of all manhunters, the detective whose ability at solving crime is unequaled in the history of detective fiction. Nick Carter, master detective. Continuing the curious adventure called
3: Kidnapped for Sale, or Nick Carter and the Mystery of the Missing Babies.
2: Putting together several clues he had uncovered, Nick Carter learned that Mrs. Anders' baby, stolen by the baby ring that has been acquiring babies in any way it can and selling them to couples eager to adopt them, had been sold to a Mr. and Mrs. Smith living on Main Street in Midvale. Hurrying to Midvale with Scubby, Nick got there just too late. A man with a foreign accent had gotten the baby back from the Smiths and disappeared with it again. Nick, uncertain of his next move, gets a phone call from Randolph Phelps, the head of the board of the Infants Hospital, who says he is eager to help stamp out the gang. Phelps says that the man with the accent has made an appointment to call on him in about an hour. So Nick and Scubby start immediately for the Phelps estate.
4: Gosh, Nick, that phone call from Phelps was a break, wasn't it?
5: Yes, Scubby. It looks as if things are coming our way at last.
4: Well, it's sure about time. So far, the gang has been one jump ahead of us all the way.
5: Never catching up with them, though. I'm only worried about one thing, Scubby.
4: Oh, you mean the baby?
5: Yes, Scubby. I've got to get that baby back safe and sound. After promising Mrs. Anders to stop hunting for it, I can't let anything happen to it.
4: Yeah, you're right, Nick.
5: I was staking everything on finding the baby with Mr. and Mrs. Smith, but since the gang's one jump ahead of us, we've got to catch up with them, and quickly.
4: Oh, Nick.
5: Yes, what is it?
4: If that man who took the baby is on his way now to talk to Phelps, maybe he'll have the baby with him. He only got it from the Smiths an hour ago.
5: No, Scubby, I'm afraid not. He's probably left it in some safe hiding place. But if my hunch is right, it won't be too far away.
4: Gosh, I hope you're right. Hey, why do you suppose he wants to talk to Phelps?
5: Well, as a member of the board of directors of the Infants Hospital, Phelps is in a position to obtain a lot of information that would be helpful to the gang.
4: Oh, sure, Nick. If they could get Phelps to help them, they'd be sitting pretty.
5: Yes, Phelps would be a big asset to that gang, Scubby. Oh, that crossroad just ahead will save us a mile in getting to Riverton. You better turn there.
4: Okay, Nick. I sure hope we can reach Phelps' place before the man with the accent does.

0: Nick, that must be the Phelps place up there ahead of us on the hill.
1: Oh, yes, yes. He said it was the first estate on River Road after we turned off the highway, so that's the place, all right.
0: And that must be the drive leading up to the house. Oh, shall I turn in?
1: Yes, but take it slowly, Scubby. Take it slowly.
0: Yeah.
1: And turn off the headlights.
0: Right. Gosh, it's dark with the lights off.
1: Now, there's light enough if you take it easy. Follow the drive all the way around behind the house to the garage. Our man hasn't come yet. We don't want him to see our car when he does get here. Ah, that must be the Phelps car outside the garage. Pull up beside it.
0: Right, Nick. Well, there's no other car here yet. So I guess we did get here before the guy with the accent.
1: I hope so. I want to talk to Phelps first, if possible. Let's see now. Phelps said to come to the back door.
0: Yeah.
1: Oh, let's see where. Oh, yes, that is. There it is. Come on.
0: Hey, we really are out in the country. Listen to those crickets.
1: There they are. And the doorbell. Scubby, let me have your gun.
0: My gun?
1: Yes. You brought one along, didn't you?
0: Oh, sure. Wait a minute. Here it is.
1: Thanks.
0: But, Nick, don't you have
1: it? Quiet. Here comes someone.
2: Yes? Who is it?
1: Nick Carter. Mr. Phelps is expecting me. This is my assistant.
2: Oh, of course. Come in, please. Mr. Phelps is in the study. Right this way, please.
1: Thank you.
2: Mr. Carter and his assistant are here, Mr. Phelps.
3: Good. Come in, Mr. Carter. I'm certainly glad to see you.
1: And I'm glad we could get here in time. This is my assistant, Scubby Wilson.
3: How do you do, Mr. Wilson?
0: How do you do?
3: Please sit down, both of you, and... Oh, Harry.
4: Yes, Mr. Phelps?
3: Wait in the front hall until the caller we're expecting gets here. Warn me on the communicator before you show him in, though.
4: Certainly, Mr. Phelps.
3: Now, Mr. Carter, I want your advice. Should we try to capture this man the minute he gets here, or should we hear what he has to say first?
1: I'd like to hear what he has to say, and the more he talks about himself and his gang, the better I'll like it.
3: That's my idea, exactly.
0: But, Nick, suppose he brings some of his gunmen with him.
1: We have to take that chance, Scubby. But I have a hunch he's traveling practically alone tonight. When he got Mrs. Anders' baby from the Smiths, we know he didn't have more than one man with him.
3: You say he got Mrs. Anders' baby?
1: Yes,
3: you,
1: Mr. Phelps. We almost got it back, but he beat us to it again.
3: I'm very sorry to hear that. You have some clue as to where it's gone, I hope?
0: No, not a sign of
1: it. Well, that is nothing very tangible. But we have enough to keep us going.
3: I see. However, I understand you have had some success in rounding up some of the less important members of the ring. I suppose with what you've learned from them, you have a pretty good line on the rest of the gang.
0: Oh, we don't really
1: have... Yes, indeed, Mr. Phelps. Riley's working on that now, although he hasn't completely analyzed all the information yet.
3: Oh, I see. Well, I hope we can stamp out the entire gang soon. I agreed to talk to this fellow with the accent in the hope that we could learn something from him.
1: I'm very glad you did, and I'm glad you got in touch with me. I hope to find out a great deal tonight.
0: But, Nick, how are we going to get him to talk? If he sees us, he's
1: probably... We'll have to hide someplace where we can overhear you, Mr. Phelps. Let's see. What about that alcove there where the windows are?
3: Oh, yes, of course. That should be just the thing.
0: Oh, I see. And when the time comes, we can jump out and take him by surprise.
1: Mm-hmm. And I think it'll work. Get as much out of him as you can, Mr. Phelps.
3: Trust me for that. Now, there's just one other thing.
1: Yes? What?
3: The butler and the maids are out tonight. Besides yourselves, there's just me and my secretary here now. Do you think we ought to send for any help?
0: You mean the cops?
3: I was thinking of the state police, just to be on the safe side.
1: All right. Can't do any harm.
3: It'll just take a second. Hello, operator. Operator. Operator. Operator, give me the state police barracks on Meridian Road. Yes, that's right. We can be sure now that he won't get away.
1: Yes.
3: Hello? State police? This is Mr. Randolph Phelps speaking. Can you send two of your men over at once? Yes, it's urgent. You know where I live, don't you? On River Road? Good. I'll expect them inside of 20 minutes. Thank you. Ah, there. Now I think we're prepared. Our visitors should be here at any minute. You're armed, of course.
1: Yes, I have a gun. You engage him in conversation. When I think the right time has come, I'll step out and cover him. He won't get away.
3: Excellent, Mr. Carter. Now,
0: He's here.
3: Yes? Hello?
5: Your caller is here, Mr. Phelps.
3: Thank you. Show him in.
5: Yes, sir.
3: You'd better get set.
1: Yes, come on, Scubby. Let's get behind those drapes.
0: Sure, Nick.
2: The gentleman to see you, Mr. Phelps.
3: Thank you, Harry. See that we aren't disturbed.
2: Yes, sir.
6: Well, Mr. Phelps, this is a pleasure. It's quite a few years since we met last.
3: We never have met, to my knowledge. And I like to know a man's name when I'm speaking to him.
6: Oh, too bad, Mr. Phelps. I like to keep my name a secret. But let's sit down, shall we? I think I have something to say that you'll be most interested in.
3: That's what you said on the phone. I cannot imagine what you can have to say that will interest me.
0: Nick, we might as that's well the guy who's got the baby, all right.
1: Officer, yes, and he's still wearing the whipcord slacks Mrs. Smith mentioned.
0: Nick, I've got a funny idea. I've seen him before, but I don't know where. Maybe I saw a picture of him in the paper sometime.
1: Yes, Gubby, you probably did. Oh, I place him now. 15 years ago, he drove a truck for a rum-running gang. He used the name of Danny the Frenchman.
0: But, Nick, what are we
1: going to... Quiet, Scubby. I want to hear this.
3: Down to business and say what you have to say. My time is limited.
6: All right, Mr. Phelps. Here it is. You're on the board of the Infants Hospital. You have connections with other nursing homes.
3: What of it?
6: Well, just this. We want you to give us the names of people coming to the hospital to adopt babies. Also, the names of all mothers in the hospital records who are in financial difficulty.
3: That's perfectly preposterous.
6: Oh, is it? Not for $50,000 a year, it is.
0: $50,000?
3: Whatever made you think I'd agree to such a proposition?
6: Because, Mr. Phelps, that's quite a bit of money. And think how easy it is to earn it. And in a way, you will be a public benefactor. Think of all these well-fixed people who desire to adopt fine little babies, who will be just making things easier for them, and you will be well paid for it. Nobody will be hurt. Everybody will benefit.
0: Hear that, Nick?
3: Maybe. Yes. And maybe not. But I certainly wouldn't dream of associating with you unless I knew more about you. How does your organization work?
6: Oh, very simply, Mr. Ferris. We have men constantly on the lookout for mothers who wish to part with their babies. And also for couples who want babies to adopt. We act as middlemen. For a fee, of course. A large fee.
3: That doesn't tell me much, I'm afraid.
6: You will learn more later when you have joined us, sir. You see, with your contacts, Mr. Phelps, we will be able to dispense with many of these other men. And the profits will be that much greater.
3: But what about the risk? Suppose Nick Carter and the police catch up with you. Then what?
6: Nick Carter. Yes. He's been a little bothersome of late.
0: Then how?
6: I have lost 3 of my best men because of him. One of them, my chief lieutenant.
3: To me, it seems very important.
6: Very soon now, I shall take care of Nick Carter. And the police are much too stupid to be of danger.
3: Suppose I turn down your offer.
6: Well, that would be very unwise, Mr. Phelps. Very unwise.

0: to give me a little time to think.
1: Oh, as long as you wish, Mr. Phelps. Up to 2 minutes.
2: Phelps is sure doing a good job of acting, Nick.
3: Yes, Gibby, a very good job of acting.
2: I'll say so. Hey, Nick, I think I heard a car stop outside the house then.
3: So did I.
2: Must be the state troopers that Phelps sent for.
3: Probably. Well, Skippy, I think the time has come for action.
4: Up with your hands, Danny. I've got you covered.
1: What the...
4: Don't reach for that gun or I'll let you have it.
0: Good work, Carter.
1: Nick Carter.
4: Yes, Danny. Nick Carter. Now stand up. That's right. And keep your hands up.
1: Say, what is this?
4: Get his gun, Skippy.
0: Okay. I'll get it.
4: Never mind, Mr. Phelps. Skippy will take it.
2: Yeah. Okay, I got it, Nick. Now what?
4: Give me the gun.
2: Yeah, sure.
4: Now, we'll tie him up first, and then he's going to do a little more talking.
1: You will regret this, Phelps.
5: Mr. Phelps, you put in a call for some state troopers?
0: Yes, I did. Come in.
5: Come in, Lefty.
2: Hey, those are two of the toughest-looking state troopers I ever saw. Hey, one of them's got a Tommy gun.
3: Yes, kid.
5: All right, Carter. You and your chum put up your hands or I'll cut you both in half with this gun I got here.
2: But, hey, you don't want us. You want him.
5: That's what you think. Put up your hands quick. You too, Phelps.
0: But I don't understand.
5: Never mind what you understand. Put up your hands. That's right. Now, if one of you moves, you're a dead duck.
0: This is ridiculous. Mr. Carter,
2: hey,
0: can't you...
2: Hey, you're making a mistake.
4: I don't think so, Skippy. I've been afraid of something like this happening. He seems to mean what he says.
5: You bet we do. Get the guns, Danny.
1: Of course. I'll take my gun back again, if you please, Mr. Carter. And yours. Ah, thank you.
4: That is all.
1: And yours, Wilson?
2: I don't have one.
1: No? Well, let me see, huh? No, you're right. Mr. Phelps doesn't carry one, I'm sure.
0: You'll suffer for this?
1: Oh, yes, someone will suffer, but not me. Well, Mr. Carter, you are not talking much for a man who is about to die.
4: That doesn't seem to be much to say.
1: I'm glad you appreciate that. Words are no good to you now, you know. You escaped from my men, but I'm not as stupid as they were. This time there's going to be no slip-up. You're going to die, Nick Carter. But it's going to be done so cleverly that nobody is even going to guess you were murdered.
6: So the plan that Nick and Scubby and Phelps made backfired on them. They laid a trap for Danny, the man with the accent, but he outsmarted them and it was they themselves who were caught in it. Danny has planned cleverly so far... But can he carry his plan through to its intended finish and eliminate Nick Carter forever? Listen tomorrow. The Strange Adventures of Nick Carter, Master Detective, features Lon Clark as Nick Carter. Patsy is played by Helen Choate. The stories are written by Bob Arthur and David Cogan, and original music is played by Lou White. The entire production is under the direction of Jock McGregor.

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0: When it comes to the weekend, you want to cut loose and celebrate? We got the soundtrack for that. Hi, this is Dex. Timeless Oldies Variety Show, and it's heard on the weekend with laughs and games and stuff. 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
13: Ladies and gentlemen, the ringing of that phone bell means mystery, adventure.
14: Nero Wolfe's office, Archie Goodwin speaking. Yes? Yes, I know that in 48 hours it's going to be Christmas, but who is this? Who? Look, I'm a big boy now, so... Okay, tonight at 8. Goodbye.
15: What the devil was that?
14: This may come as a shock to you, Mr. Wolf, but that was Santa Claus.
15: You've been drinking?
14: Uh-huh, the usual, milk. He's coming to see you at 8. He's got a problem.
15: Indeed.
14: It seems that some low, not to mention murderous, character is going around slaughtering Santa Clauses.

ladies and gentlemen, it's the bulkiest, balkiest, smartest, and most unpredictable detective in the world. That chair-born genius, Nero Wolfe. Created by Rex Stout and brought to you in a new series of adventures over this NBC network in the person of Mr. Sidney Greenstreet.

0: began earlier than 8, however, the case of the slaughtered Santas. It began, to be precise, on the corner of 34th Street and Carlisle. The hour was close to 6, the weather cold, the sky dark.
1: How you doing, Santa?
2: I'm freezing to death, officer.
3: It's a cool day. You packing up?
2: Yeah, I guess so. Not many people around anymore.
3: Oh, heading for home and dinner. How was the collection?
2: Well, I don't need no armored car, but a few dozen kids are going to have something for their Christmas stockings.
3: Your competition, the guy in the opposite corner, is already screaming.
2: Probably got low blood pressure. Yeah, give me a hand to get the collection part off the chains, eh?
3: Sure, there you go.
2: Yeah, thanks.
3: Yeah, I'll just walk you down the block. Got to phone in.
2: Okay, fine.
3: One Santa's still left. Wonder what he's waiting for.
4: Santa Claus.
3: Well, watch yourself going down those chimneys tonight, eh?
2: Sure, sure. Well, I'll cut across the avenue here. Be seeing you.
3: Hey!

0: Hey, Peg.
1: Huh?
0: Did I ever tell you I love you?
1: Oh, it's not me you love. It's a hot soup.
0: Yeah, now you're not the only woman who can cook a dish of soup.
1: Huh?
0: It helps, though. I'm just beginning to thaw out.
1: Yeah, that's a cold corner you play Santa Claus on.
0: Well, don't hurt to make a few bucks. I ain't done so good this past year. Well, maybe the next year it'll be... Oh, well. Besides, I kind of like it, you know. Kids asking questions all day long.
1: Yeah.
0: You know, I wonder how they figure the other two Santas at the intersection.
1: Our kids think of only one thing at a time. More soup?
0: Sure, Pat. You know, one of their mother Santas got hit by a car tonight.
1: Oh?
0: Yeah, packed up a few minutes before I did, started crossing the avenue, and bang! You know, hit-and-run driver.
1: Oh, gosh, that's too bad. Was he hurt?
0: Yes, he was killed.
1: Here's your soup. Oh, with traffic the way it is nowadays. Well, I better take a look at the stew.
0: Somebody at the door. I'll get it, Peg.
1: Okay.
0: Yeah, what? Oh!
2: Yes, Archie?
3: I've been thinking.
2: Good heavens.
3: Oh, I admit it won't bring about a national emergency, but Mr. Wolf, Christmas is only a couple of days away.
2: If you're hinting about your present...
3: No. I was just imagining you behind a team of reindeer.
2: Your imagination is morbid.
3: You'd make a wonderful Santa Claus.
2: Really?
3: You got the perfect build for it. Of course, as for character...
2: Archie.
3: Yeah?
2: Can you picture me scrambling down a chimney?
3: Well, they might have to build bigger chimneys, but... There's that, too. However...
2: That is the front door.
3: True. I was thinking...
2: You might see who it is.
3: Well, if nobody's been lying to me on the phone, that'll be Santa Claus.
2: Maybe me.
3: But I haven't decided what I want for Christmas yet, Mr. Wolf. For example, should she be blonde or brunette, tall or short...
2: Archie.
3: On my way. Good evening.
4: I dislike dawdling on anyone's doorstep.
3: Well, stop dawdling. Come in, please.
4: Mr. Wolf has been warned of my arrival?
3: He has. Through here. Mr. Wolf, this is Santa Claus?
4: My name is Barton. John Barton.
2: How do you do, sir?
4: I have no time for the social graces, Mr. Wolf. I'm about to be murdered.
2: Hardly in my house. I have objections.
4: I'm a frightened man, Mr. Wolf.
2: Indeed.
4: This costume you see me in is responsible for it all.
2: Why are you in it?
4: I had a notion it might be, well, entertaining to play Santa Claus in public. I'm a wealthy man, sir. I can afford to have whims. Therefore, I have assumed this masquerade. However, it apparently is going to be the death of me.
2: Mr. Barton, you have adequately conveyed an atmosphere and an emotion. I suggest you concentrate on facts now.
4: There you have. I have been acting as Santa Claus for the Tuberculosis Fund. My station is the corner of 34th Street and Carlisle Avenue. I might add the northeast corner.
2: Why?
4: Because at that intersection, there have been two other Santa Clauses. One on the southeast corner and one on the southwest corner.
2: Three Santa Clauses, then, on three corners.
4: Yes. Now then, earlier tonight, the man on the southwest corner started home. He was crossing the avenue when he was run down and killed by an automobile.
2: A regrettable accident.
4: The car was running without lights. It deliberately ran the fellow down and then vanished. Not an accident, Mr. Wolf.
2: You saw this yourself?
4: I did. One Santa Claus dead. The man on the southeast corner got home all right. According to the radio news flash, that's where he was killed by bullets.
2: Coincidence?
4: Possibly, but I wouldn't want to risk my life on the chance.
2: This is Friday night. In the nature of things, you would have made two more appearances. Very well, Mr. Barton.
4: I'll write you a check as a retainer, then hurry along home. I'm late now.
2: No.
4: I beg your pardon.
2: You will neither hurry home nor notify anyone at your home of your whereabouts.
4: But I...
2: You will remain here until such time as I think it's safe for you to leave. The house is well guarded.
4: I can't do that.
2: In which case, I cannot accept you as a client.
4: I fail to understand.
2: Mr. Barton, it is very easy to murder someone. Avoiding the consequences of such an action is something else again. However, I'm assuming that you're not primarily interested in what happens to your murderer after you're dead.
4: Of course not.
2: Therefore, you remain here. Archie?
3: Yep.
2: First, the corner of 34th and Carlisle, a complete report.
4: But that's nonsense. The corner will be deserted now.
2: Mr. Barton, You're hiding my intelligence. You therefore permit me to use it as I see fit. A complete report, Archie?
3: Right, sir.
2: You will then visit Inspector Kramer at headquarters. You will, in whatever manner you find effective, collect all the police information about the two already murdered Santas.
3: Fine. The manner, I think, will be applying a blowtorch to the inspector's toes.
2: Your levity is ill-timed.
3: The inspector is likely to throw me out of my ear.
2: Your problem.
3: My ear.
2: And on your way home, you might stop in at Mr. Barton's place.
4: I don't see any purpose in that.
2: Mr. Barton, there is a basic problem to which we must find an answer. Whether those two men were murdered because they were Santa Clauses, or because their deaths were merely preliminaries to yours. Archie, I suggest haste.
3: Yes, sir.
2: And avoid blondes.
3: Hmm?
2: I would like you to be home in time for Christmas.

0: Bush. Mm-hmm.
1: Yeah?
0: Got the price of a cup of coffee?
1: You sure you mean coffee?
0: Either you're going to dig it up or you ain't. Remind the questions about my personal affairs, see?
1: Oh, I apologize.
0: Here. 2 bits. Thanks.
1: You're welcome.
0: Don't let me keep you.
1: You're not. 34th in Carlisle, huh? During the day filled with milling throngs. Hey, that's a nice phrase. I'll have to remember it. Milling throngs. And now, desolate and deserted. Well, that's life.
0: Is that a fact?
1: That's philosophy.
0: Yeah? Well, for 2 bits, I don't have to listen to no philosophy, see? Good night, bud.
1: Uh-oh. The inspector's got company.
2: If all you reporters will shut up and ask your questions one by one, I'll answer.
3: Inspector Kramer, it's true a couple of Santa Clauses have been knocked off tonight?
2: It's true that 2 men who have been employed as Santa Claus by charitable organizations have been murdered, yes.
4: Any connection between those 2 guys, or does somebody just hate Santa Claus?
2: Well, so far as we know, there is no connection.
5: That means it could be maybe some kind of maniac who's decided he doesn't like Christmas or Santa Claus. Is that right?
2: The department is investigating along those lines.
3: Like how?
2: Well, we're checking all the local asylums for possible escape lunatics.
4: Yeah, but Inspector, suppose this nut has never been in an asylum.
2: That'll be all, boys.
5: Oh, but listen. No,
2: I said that'll be all now. Anything new comes in, you'll get it, understand? Good one.
6: Hello, Inspector.
2: I spotted you coming in. What happened? You decided to reform and got a job on a paper?
6: Nope. I'm a public-spirited citizen, that's all.
2: Yeah, I could add a few things to that description with practically no strain at all.
6: Mr. Wolf and I are very sentimental about Christmas. We object to Santa Claus as being killed.
2: Nuts.
6: Oh, Inspector, aren't you in favor of Christmas?
2: I'm in favor of Christmas. I'm in favor of motherhood.
6: Leave motherhood out of this. Neither of us are mothers. Our chances of becoming mothers aren't too good either. And furthermore,
2: Okay, you're not given, so get out of here.
6: Thank you, Inspector.
2: But Goodwin,
6: yeah?
2: In case Wolf decides to send me something for Christmas, you know what I wish he'd send me?
6: What?
2: Your head.

0: Well.
1: Oh.
0: Now I know what I want for Christmas.
1: What did you say?
0: I said my name is Goodwin and it's cold on your doorstep.
1: Oh, I'm sorry. Come in.
0: Mm-hmm. You didn't mention your name.
1: I'm Laura Barton.
0: Mrs. Laura Barton?
1: No.
0: Fine. That is, what relation are you to John Barton?
1: His niece. Why do you ask?
0: Oh, you've got a beautiful voice. All this marble and no butler?
1: I don't know where Pleasant is. He should be here.
0: Have him shot at sunrise.
2: Oh, Laura.
1: Wayne, this is Mr. Goodwin.
2: I never heard of him. What does he want?
1: Well, I don't know.
0: Wayne he... what?
2: Stevens.
0: Uh-huh. Friend of Mr. Barton?
2: Half-brother, but we seem to be doing all the answering. How about your answering some questions, Goodwin?
0: I'll try.
2: Come into the library. What do you want?
0: For Christmas? Erase that. I would like to see Mr. Barton.
2: He's not home.
0: Where is he?
2: Don't you know?
0: I wouldn't have come here asking for him if I did, would I?
2: I suppose that's true. What did you want with him?
0: Conversation.
2: About?
0: Anything. You see, I like to talk to rich men. Are you rich?
2: I can't play the piano either.
0: You could always learn. But being rich is harder. I found
1: it. Mr. Goodwin, you must have some reason for coming here. Some reason concerning Uncle.
2: Laura, you're being imaginative.
1: Well, Uncle is late.
2: He's probably still on that street corner playing Santa Claus. He enjoys it. Why bother about what...
1: I don't know, except...
0: He's never been as late as this?
2: Well, no. Not since he started that masquerade of his.
0: Would you happen to know where the butler is?
2: Out getting drunk, I suspect. He was in the kitchen a little while ago. Disappeared. Pleasant likes to look on the wine when it's red. Or even when it's rye. No, I take that back.
0: Oh, you do?
2: He prefers Irish whiskey. We don't stock it. Therefore...
0: Oh, too bad. I better run along. Good night, Mr. Stevens. Miss Barton.
2: Good night.
1: I'll see you out.
0: Prettiest butler I ever saw. Blonde. Now, old Dr. Titmouse always said, beware of blondes because...
1: Mr. Goodwin, I...
0: Well, I'm waiting.
1: Well, I... Mr. Goodwin, you must know something about Uncle. Something you didn't want to tell us.
0: Makes you think so.
1: Well, otherwise, your visit was just pointless.
0: Let's suppose I know. Now, I might be a kidnapper.
1: Oh, no.
0: My honest brown eyes.
1: Your first name is Archie, isn't it?
0: Archie? Archie Goodwin. Goes together nicely, don't you think?
1: You work for Nero Wolfe. You're going back to him now?
0: I might be, but then again, I might be going to the movies.
1: I recognized you. Your pictures have been in the papers. Take me with you to see Mr. Wolfe. You can trust me.
0: I never trust blondes.
1: Oh, that's unfair.
0: Well, no, I don't trust brunettes either. Furthermore, I'm not sure Mr. Wolfe would want to see you, so I... Yeah.
1: So?
0: So why don't you, trail me home,
3: Archie?
0: Archie? Where's Santa Claus?
3: Guest room. He was tired.
0: I've been trailed home.
3: Indeed?
0: By a blonde.
3: Phooey.
0: All right, I admit I didn't make any strenuous effort to shake her off, but she trailed...
3: Where is she?
0: Outside.
3: Good. Your report.
0: Oh, but she might freeze to death out there.
3: That's her problem. Your report, Archie.
0: It's short and simple.
3: It would be simple.
0: I haven't got time to resent that. A blonde is dying. As for the report, corner of 34th and Carlisle is a very quiet spot at night. No one was around, but a bum got into me for a quarter. For coffee, he said.
3: You will not put that quarter on the expense account.
0: Stop worrying. It was a private gesture. There were four corners. Corner number one had a dress shop on it. Corner number two, a drugstore with a beautiful redhead in the window making with a hair rinse. The ad said her name was Noreen, but it didn't give her phone number.
3: Archie...
0: Third corner was devoted to a shoe store, and the fourth corner had a bank on it.
3: A bank?
0: Kind of thought we'd have a pause at that point. Mean something?
3: Inspector Kramer's information consisted of...
0: Oh, you're being coy. Kramer furnished the information the police could find no connection between the two murdered Santas.
3: Except for the fact that they were both playing Santa Claus.
0: Well, isn't that a little on the obvious side?
3: This is an obvious case. The Barton home, Archie.
0: Marble and old lace. The butler, his name is Pleasant, was among those missing. Among those present, Laura Barton, the old man's niece, and Wayne Stevens, his half-brother.
3: Ah.
0: Yeah, only for Laura. Stevens was not at all pretty.
3: It was Laura Barton who followed you here.
0: It was Laura.
3: Archie, go upstairs and...
0: Oh, now, wait a minute. The girl, the weather, common humanity demands that you have...
3: Louis, you speak for yourself, not humanity.
0: I'm human.
3: On occasion, a debatable point. Very well. Let her in.
0: Oh, thanks. Laura.
4: Yes?
0: Come in. Laura Barton, Mr. Wolf.
1: How do you do?
3: How much money do you inherit on the death of your uncle?
1: What?
3: That is known as the shock treatment. However, I need an answer.
1: Oh, Uncle isn't dead, is he?
3: That, for the moment, is irrelevant. How much?
1: Half his estate.
3: The other half?
1: Wayne, Uncle's half-brother.
3: Very well. Archie, will you go upstairs and inform Mr. Barton that his niece is here?
1: Uncle is here?
0: On my way. Archie, Mr. Barton.
5: Come in.
0: Mr. Wolf would like you to come downstairs.
5: I suppose he has a reason.
0: Mm-hmm. A blonde reason, your niece.
5: My niece?
0: That's right. She just... Hey, where'd you get that?
5: A man of my wealth finds it safer to carry a revolver.
0: But it's not safe to point it at people, especially for the people.
5: Turn around, Goodwin.
0: But, Mr. Barton, we're protecting you.
5: By letting that girl into the house... If I had the time, I'd be amused. As it is.

0: getting drunk.
1: Good heaven.
2: Uh-huh. Santa Claus came early.
1: Your head.
2: Which one are you referring to, my own or the one Santa gave me?
1: You had better sit.
2: No, I had enough trouble getting up a little while ago. I'm staying out of any positions in which I might have to do that again. Mr. Barton is among the missing.
1: Indeed.
2: Mm-hmm. Hit me on the head and used the back exit. I checked with Fritz in the kitchen on the way here.
1: He offered a reason for his peculiar behavior?
2: Laura Barton.
1: So?
3: I don't understand. Uncle wouldn't do
1: that. Uncle apparently has. He also would appear, fancies himself in costume.
3: Well, he used to be very much interested in the stage. He acted for a while a long time ago till the family objected to...
1: Archie?
2: Got it. Nero Wolf's office, Archie Goodwin speaking.
4: You recite very nicely, Goodwin. This is Kramer. Let me have Wolf, huh?
2: Mr. Wolf? Inspector Kramer.
1: Yes, Inspector?
4: The papers haven't been carrying it, Wolf, but you're working on the Santa Claus case, aren't you?
1: Possibility?
4: You didn't send Goodwin down to headquarters on a possibility. Never mind. We're working on a line down here, Wolf. Now, look, if it doesn't strain your professional ethics, you might be able to help.
1: How?
4: There's a bank on the corner of 34th Street and Carlisle. We got the thought that suppose a gang was preparing to take that bank tomorrow morning. Those Santa Clauses have been on the corner for nearly a week now. They might have noticed something about the bank's routine, guards or what have you, that could interfere with the gang's plan.
1: A mighty ingenious and imaginative thought, Inspector.
4: Hey, you didn't say yes or no.
1: I have at the moment no opinion.
4: That's all you're going to give us?
1: At the moment. However, Inspector, in a very little while, I shall give you the murderer. Archie, Miss Barton will remain here. As for you...
2: Yeah?
1: You return to 34th Street and find our coffee-loving friend.
2: Hmm?
1: You will persuade him in whatever manner you think best to return here with you.
5: Huh?
1: Yes. You know, I think it possible you may be able to put that quarter on the expense account after all.
5: Whoa!

0: You.
1: What? Oh. Why? I've seen you before.
0: Yeah, I've learned to love the neighborhood. That's why it's going to break my heart.
1: What is?
0: Leaving it with you.
1: With...
0: It's sensitive about having guns pulled on me tonight.
1: Let go of me, will you?
0: Not until I...
1: I tell you that before.
0: Yeah. Gun looks in a lot better shape than you do. You're coming with me.
1: Oh, where?
0: Mr. Wolf would like to see you.
1: Nero Wolf?
0: Yeah.
1: Well, why?
0: He's trying to salvage a quarter. Complete with the... He wouldn't give his name. He did have a gun to it, though. This one.
2: Yes. Archie, you know Miss Barton, of course?
0: Hi.
2: And Mr. Stevens? He joined us a moment ago. Miss Barton thought she'd be happy if he were here.
0: Hello, Stevens.
3: That's not the only reason I came. My brother is still missing. I'm concerned.
2: Yes. You, sir, will you sit down? Watching people stand makes me uncomfortable.
4: I don't have to.
2: You do. Archie is stronger than you are.
4: All right.
2: That's better.
3: If you don't mind, Mr. Wolf, I've never been here before, never met you. But you look as though you could handle things. I think my brother's been kidnapped.
2: Possibility we should have to consider. Miss Barton, perhaps you have a theory, too?
5: Well, I don't know. Uncle's been behaving strangely for weeks now.
2: In what way?
5: I'm not sure. Wayne...
3: Well, of course, John's always been a little peculiar, but I'm afraid I saw nothing especially strange outside of this Santa Claus stunt, of course.
2: I see. Miss Barton, your uncle played Santa Claus all week on one of the corners of 34th Street in Carlisle.
5: I know.
2: On two other corners, two other men indulged in the same activity. Those two other men are now dead.
5: Oh, no.
3: Wait. Mr. Wolf. You mean they were killed by mistake? Poor Barton?
2: It is true that one man made up of Santa Claus looks very much like any other man similarly costumed. But the answer is no. One of the two men was shot in his home after he had removed his costume.
3: Well, then, what connection?
2: Miss Barton, in the event that you wanted to hide a tree, where would you hide it?
5: Hide a tree? Why, I wouldn't even begin to know.
2: If you were very clever, you would hide it in a forest. If you wanted to hide a murder and were very clever, you'd adopt the same principle.
5: Wait. You mean that if someone wanted to kill Uncle and didn't want to be suspected, he'd...
2: Go about murdering several people with an ostensible, if lunatic, reason. He would, let us say, go about killing Santa Clauses.
3: I get it. Then people would think the man he really wanted dead for a special and private reason had been killed for something that didn't point to him.
2: True. That was why two Santa Clauses were murdered tonight. The third Santa Claus, however, the real object of the murderer's attention, was luckier. Or suspicious. He fled.
4: Do I have to hang around here and listen to all this?
2: You do, my unwashed friend. Mr. Barton fled, and the murderer was in a quandary. He had, so to speak, invested in two murders merely to make the third one confusing. But he found himself unable to commit that third murder. He couldn't find his victim. Could he ask the police to do so? Hardly. But he might try to inveigle a private detective such as myself into the job.
3: That makes sense, Mr. Wolf. But why would my brother have deliberately fled from your house? I mean, he was protected here, so... But do I make myself clear?
2: Very clear, Mr. Stevens. Archie, that gun you took from the dirty gentleman, you still have it?
0: I still have it.
2: Then would you mind pointing it at Mr. Stevens here until the police remove him?
6: All right, come along, Stevens.
0: Well, that's the end of Mr. Stevens. Inspector Kramer will take good care of him from now on. But now, Mr. Wolf, Laura and me and the refugee from a washcloth over here would still like to know how and why and who was involved.
2: I knew two people had a motive for John Barton's death. Laura Barton and Wayne Stevens. One of them proceeded to kill Santa Clauses in the hope that the police would assume those killings to be the work of a lunatic.
0: The paper certainly hopped on that assumption.
2: Yes. However, John Barton, aware that his life was in danger, escaped his murderer and hid.
0: In this house?
2: No. A man in Santa Claus costume came here and said he was Barton. However, he was an obvious imposter. He proved that by his flight when his niece came here.
5: You mean he could fool you, but he knew he wouldn't be able to fool me, so...
2: Precisely, therefore, was not Barton. Who was it? Who else had disappeared at the propitious moment?
0: The butler, Pleasant.
2: True. I distrust coincidence. Stevens needed an accomplice, hence he sent Pleasant here.
0: And Pleasant would give you a song and dance about Barton's danger and then scram. You'd start investigating, discover Barton was missing, try to find him, and lead Stevens to his victim, huh?
2: I frustrated that part of the plan by insisting on Pleasant's remaining here, which he did until...
0: That part of it's fine. But how did you choose between Laura and Stevens?
2: It was Stevens who knew, without being told, that Barton had been in this house and had fled from it.
0: Yeah, you yourself mentioned that Stevens had only been here a moment, so you hadn't told him.
2: Obviously, the butler phoned him as soon as he had hit you over the head and escaped. Furthermore, the butler masquerading as Barton had attempted to throw suspicion on Miss Barton. That convinced me of her innocence.
0: Well, you've done it again, Mr. Wolfe, except for one minor detail.
2: You're not very successful at irony, Archie. What minor detail?
0: Where is Barton?
2: In this house.
0: Huh? When did that happen?
2: You arrived home with the gentleman sitting near you.
0: The bum? Wait a minute. This I ought to be able to figure out myself. Laura said Barton used to be an actor. That's item one, huh?
2: Yes, Archie.
0: Also, why is a supposed tramp hanging around a deserted intersection for handouts? The answer is he wasn't. He was keeping an eye out for trouble he knew was after him. Oh, so it turns out I gave a quarter to a millionaire.
5: Uncle, your uncle. Well, that is,
7: I know, my dear. Yes, I'm uncle. I did rather a decent job, didn't I? No one recognized me. Except, of course, you, Mr. Wolfe.
2: Not recognition, Mr. Barton. Logic. Archie, open some beer for us.
0: Yes, sir.
7: Logic, eh? Well, whatever it was, Mr. Wolfe, I owe you a good deal. How can I ever repay you?
2: Oddly enough, the answer is simplicity itself. Make out a check.

0: Tonight's transcribed story was based on the characters created by Rex Stout. This is an Edwin Fadiman program produced and directed by J. Donald Wilson. In the cast were Larry Dobkin as Archie Goodwin, and Howard McNear, Grace Lenard, Vic Rodman, Herbert Butterfield, Bill Johnstone, Gene Bates, and Bob Bruce. Next week at this same time, Nero Wolfe and Archie will bring you The Case of the Bashful Body. Don Stanley speaking.
1: 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Hi, this is Dex. Timeless Oldies Variety Show. 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

0: We'll get into tonight's story in a minute. But first, let's listen to this.
1: Traveling, gardening, painting pictures, hobby shop.
2: What are you doing, McGee?
1: I'm making a list of things folks like to do when they retire.
2: Well, add sitting to that list, will you? That's what you like to do. Anyway, who's retiring?
1: Well, not me. Not yet. But retirement is something that every man jack of us thinks about from time to time.
2: Every woman jill of us, too, McGee. Well, go ahead now. There's more to retiring than just thinking about it.
1: Uh-huh. Retirement, that is really carefree retirement, has to be planned for. And the best way to start is with a Prudential Retirement Income Plan.
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1: 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Well, Molly, did you want to say something?
2: Yes. Yes, I did. Mm-hmm. Folks, why don't you call your Prudential agent? He'll tell you how you can see all your retirement dreams come true with a Prudential Retirement Income Plan.
0: Dr. George Gamble has just walked up the front steps at 79 Wistful Vista to visit the McGees. As he rings the doorbell, he sees a handbill lying on the porch.
3: A handbill lying on the porch. I'll take it in. Give it...
2: Well, good morning, Doctor. Come in.
3: Hiya, Molly. Just thought I'd look in, say hello. Oh, I picked up a circular on your front porch. Do you want it?
2: Let me see. Oh, dear, one of those. You better pitch that before McGee gets his hands on it.
1: Who came in, Molly? Oh, hi, Fetzel. What you got? You bring our mail in? Let's see what you got there.
3: Hey, don't grab.
2: Oh, darn.
3: Sorry, Molly. He snatched it right out of my hand.
1: Hey, look at this, Molly. An auction. They're having an auction. Today. At the War Surplus Store.
2: Well, goody. But just get that bargain-hunting glint out of your eye. We're not going.
1: Why not? Say, they got some pretty good stuff in them War Surplus Stores. There's a whole list of stuff they're going to auction off right here on the circular. You can get some good bargains at them auctions if you're smart.
2: You mean like the last time, when we came home with that locked trunk that was full of old trunk keys? No, McGee, you can't be trusted at auctions.
1: Well, now, wait a minute. Hey, you were the one who bought that trunk.
2: That's what I mean. You were standing right next to me, and did you try to stop me? No.
3: You kids will have to learn to use a little restraint, that's all.
2: Like maybe taping our mouths shut, you mean?
3: I do what I do. When I go to an auction, I only take a certain amount of money with me. Not too much. And if I can't buy anything with that, I come on home.
2: Oh, you don't have much fun at an auction, do you?
3: Frankly, no. But I don't suddenly find myself the dazed possessor of a gross of second-hand cartridge belts or 6 dozen unpacked parachutes, either.
1: Hey, you know, Doc's got a great idea there, Molly. That's the way to go to this auction today.
2: We're not going to enter.
1: All we do is only take a few bucks with us, you see.
2: No!
1: Look at here. They got house paint they're going to auction off. 1 10-gallon lot, it says. Quartermaster barracks paint. White.
3: Here we go.
2: I don't care if they have
1: it. You said yourself we ought to get the house painted next spring, and if we could buy some good white paint for, say, a buck or two a gallon, we'd
2: I don't care if they're giving it away. We're not going to any auction. Every time we do, something terrible.
4: All right, folks, all right. Let's quiet down now so we can hear the bidding up here. Thank you, thank you. Now, the last bid I heard in this article was $15.
2: Don't open your mouth, McGee.
1: Okay.
4: Are we going to let this genuine all-purpose Air Force life raft that comes with its own flare gun to signal for help go for just $15? Who'll make it $20? That short gentleman there in the long overcoat who just stood up on that box. Did you see?
1: No, I'm just looking. I didn't know they came with flare guns.
4: This is a wonderful buy, sir. I'll tell you what I'll do. We'll throw in a year's supply of K-ration. Good, wholesome army food.
2: McGee, get off of that box.
1: Okay, kiddo. Sure is a nice flare gun, though, but don't worry. They're not getting me this time. Just the house paint. That's all we're buying. Just the house paint.
4: Are we done? Are we finished? Are we through? Rubber life raft, flare gun, and K-ration going once, going twice. Sold to the tall gentleman in the rear trying to sneak out the back door. Quick, head him off, Henry.
2: Somebody's sorry they bid so fast already.
1: Yeah, not me, though, Tootsie. We got it licked this time.
4: Just lead him up here, Henry, and get his money. Now, remember, folks, all sales are final, and no fair changing of mind. Now, next we have 10 gallons of quartermaster house paint. White.
1: Hey, that's us, Molly, that's us.
2: Now, don't get nervous, McGee. Wait till he asks for a bid.
1: Yeah, okay.
4: You can't go wrong with this one, folks. Everyone can use a good quality house paint. All right, now, who'll start the bidding with $15?
2: Quiet.
4: 10? All right, then. Somebody make the first bid.
2: Okay, McGee, now.
1: Oh, hey, bud. Well, we'll start. I bid 50 cents.
4: 50 cents for 10 gallons of this fine paint? You can't be serious, sir.
1: Oh, well, what the heck? Make it a buck.
4: One ridiculous dollar, the man says. Ladies and gentlemen, before we go any further with this type of bidding, let me read you the description of this fine house paint from the specifications book of the United States government. Henry, the book, please.
2: I wish he'd get on with it. I'd like to get home.
1: Yeah, it sure is mobbed in here. Hey, hey, hey, look who's here.
2: Well, goodness, Mabel Toops. Mabel? Oh, Mabel.
1: She don't see you. She looks sore about something, don't she?
2: Yes, isn't that Mort with her?
5: Auction sale. You and your auction sales. Let's just drop in and look around, he says. Oh, my God.
1: Hey, Mort. You dropped a box of K-ration out of your life raft there. Here it is.
5: Oh, hi, Fib, Ma. I'll take that. Did you ever hear of anything so silly?
1: Say, if you want to sell that flare gun for half a buck, Mort, I'll be glad to make
2: it. Some other time, McGee. Let's help them out to their car.
5: Oh, thanks, Ma. And take my advice. Get Fib out of here before it's too late. Don't let him do this to you. Please, go on home.
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4: How about it, ladies and gentlemen? Do I hear another bid on this fine quality government-tested house paint? The last bid was $10.75.
1: $10.76? We made the last bid right here.
4: Oh, yeah. Sorry, sir. Sorry. $10.76.
1: Yeah.
4: Now, do I hear 11? Will somebody make it $11? That's only 24 cents more, folks.
9: Half a dollar.
4: Thank you, sir.
2: Oh, darn it. I thought we had it.
4: All right, I have $11. Now, who'll say 12? 12?
10: Keep bidding, folks. Don't give up now.
2: Oh, hello, hi, Mr. Wimple.
1: Hey, what are you doing here, Wimple?
10: Bidding? I just bought this fine nickel-plated dental mirror for 12 cents so I can check my own teeth, see?
2: Oh, that's nice.
4: All right, do I hear $12?
10: Thank you, but please, whatever you do, don't mention it to Sweetie Face.
1: Who?
10: My big old wife.
1: Oh.
10: If she finds out I'm hanging around an auction, I won't have any teeth to check.
1: Yeah, I know what you mean. Hey, how about this paint? You think we ought to keep bidding, huh?
4: I have $11. Is that all? Are we through?
10: Yes, I was just over there talking to Mr. Tracy, the hardware man, and he says it's worth three times what it's been bid so far.
4: $11 going once.
1: How much money we got with us, Molly?
2: $20. I brought exactly
4: $20. $11 going twice.
1: Okay, I'll make one more bid and...
4: Sold! For $11 to the lucky gentleman on my left, Mr. Tracy of Tracy's Hardware.
1: Hey, what the... Hey, wait a minute. You can't do that.
10: Yes, my friend here wasn't through bidding.
2: Oh, dear.
4: Sorry, next time speak up, old sales are fine. And now, folks... Next, we have this odd lot of...
1: Now, just a darn minute, you. That ain't fair.
4: Please, sir, please. 50 weather balloons all in good condition.
2: Forget it, McGee. Let's go home.
4: Now, what am I bid? Who'll start with $5?
1: I will not forget it. I'm mad.
11: $5.
4: Thank you, ma'am. $5. I have $5. Who'll make it six?
1: We had plenty of money, Molly. I could have bid more.
9: $6.
4: Thank you, sir. $6. I have $6. Now, who'll raise it?
1: If we didn't have more money, okay, but we had it. I was all set to bid $12.
4: Thank you, sir. $12.
1: That's what I was going to bid.
4: I have $12. Who'll say 13?
10: Well, I suppose that's true, Mr. McGee, but you heard the man. All sales are final, and even though you could have bid more...
2: Of course he could have bid more, Mr. Wimple. You saw the money. He could have bid $15 if necessary.
4: $15? I have 15 bids?
1: Certainly I could have. That paint was a steal, and we wanted it. I could have gone to $18 even.
4: I have $18. Make it 19. How about you, lady? You, sir?
9: I'll make it 19. That's my last bid.
4: Thank you, sir. $19, the man says. 19 going once.
1: Boy, this sure burns me up. Give me that dough, Molly, will you?
2: What are you going to do?
1: I'm going to make that smart aleck open the bidding on that paint again. Maybe he thinks we were bluffing. I'll show him the dough. I'm going to get that house paint.
2: No, McGee, come back here. Don't.
4: 19 going twice. Last chance, folks, on the beautiful, useful weather balloon.
1: Just a minute, Buster. Stop the auction.
4: How was that, mister?
1: I know my rights as a citizen, Bud, and I know the rules for running an auction. Take a look here in my fist. What do you see?
4: $10, $15, $20.
1: Right, and I'm prepared to bid the whole $20.
4: Sold! 30 beautiful war surplus weather balloons to this gentleman who came right down to the auctioneer's platform to bring me the money.
1: Hey, wait a minute. Give me back that money.
4: Thank you, sir. Thank you. Wrap up the man's balloons, Henry.
1: No, wait. I don't want them dad-ratted balloons.
4: You heard me, sir. All sales are final.
1: But the house paint, the house paint. I wanted the house paint.
2: Oh, I might have known it. Come on out of there. Let's go, McGee, if this isn't the silliest thing.

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1: Hello, Joe. 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

0: I was just over to see Mort Toops.
1: You make a fine pair.
0: Yeah, he said he'd trade me the flare gun that come with his life raft for two of my weather balloons.
1: Two of them? Don't do it.
0: Huh?
1: Make him take the whole 30 or none at all.
0: Well, I'll mull that over in my mind. Good night.
1: Good night, all.

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With Bill Thompson as Mr. Wimple, Arthur Q. Bryan as Dr. Gamble, Mary Jane Croft as Mabel Toops, and Eddie Marr as the auctioneer. Well, just offhand, what do you think you'd do with 30 weather balloons? I don't either. But I noticed Mr. McGee said he'd mull it over in his mind tonight. And if I know Mr. McGee, tomorrow we'll find him with a bright, brand new, and sensational idea. This is John Wald saying, listen, won't you? Good night.

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0: 10,000 Rexall drugstores who carry the complete line of top-quality Rexall drug products bring you the Jimmy Durante Show with Peggy Lee, Candy Candido, Roy Bargy and his orchestra, yours truly, Howard Petrie, and Jimmy's guest star, Victor Moore. Folks, you'll be glad to hear that Jimmy's recuperating nicely and will be back on the show in 2 weeks. But volunteering his services to stand in for Jimmy tonight is his good friend and your good friend, one of America's great personalities, Bob Hope.
1: Thank you very much, Howard. How do you do, ladies and gentlemen? This is Bob substituting for Jimmy Durante Hope, telling all you lovers, use Pepsodent with the girls and you'll be a smash. If you don't, you'll end up going steady with Mrs. Calabash. Well, I'm happy about filling in for Durante tonight while he's recuperating. I dropped over to see Jimmy this afternoon. As I walked through the door, one beautiful nurse was holding his hand, another was stroking his forehead, and the third was running her fingers through his hair. I think he'll be a long time convalescing. But Jimmy is really getting the best of care. While I was there, one of the doctors popped in, took one look at him and said, "Ah, this patient looks fine." And he pointed to Jimmy's schnoz and said, "But I'm afraid the baby's a little overweight." That's what he said. Yes, sir. But they operated on Jimmy New Year's Eve. They wouldn't let me stay for the opening, so I went down and saw the opening. Is that good? I didn't figure on anything there. I love gravy. So I went down for the opening of Road to Rio at the Paramount. I thought I got around to that pretty cute, too. Boy, what a night to hold a premiere. One drunk stepped up to the ticket winner. The girl started pressing the ticket button. He said, "Here's $5 for the kitty. Play Old Anxiety." Should have stayed with my opening. Everything was going great until they flashed out.

0: for South America. Just as the boat was pulling out of the picture, three drunks ran up to the screen, yelled Bon Voyage, and tried to climb aboard. I wouldn't exactly say the people were having fun in the theater, but Crosby, Lamour, and I stopped what we were doing on the screen to watch a couple in the balcony. And there was a bad accident out front when a drunk drove his car right into the theater. He thought the road to Rio was a shortcut to Azusa. Which one are you working on? All the celebrities turned out for the opening. Clark Gable was there, but they wouldn't let him in. He had 25 bags of popcorn. The limit is 4. He came formal, and that's the first time I ever saw a tuxedo with feathers sticking out of the back. Imagine, $200 for 6 ducks. Well, it's still cheaper than you can get them at the butcher shop. And I ran into Frank Morgan in the lobby. He was complaining that his fine should have been $100 instead of $200. His ducks were only half shot. Thank you, Seagrams. What an audience. What an audience in that theater. I was telling my biggest jokes on the screen, and I heard a guy crying, so I went over, tapped him on the shoulder, and said, "Look, friend, drunkenness is a curse. Why don't you join Alcoholics Anonymous?" He said, "I did yesterday. This picture is part of the cure." And when Crosby was singing his big number, a drunk staggered into the theater down the aisle, put one foot up on the orchestra rail and yelled, "Stop that yapping, bartender, and get me a scotch and soda." But the Paramount wasn't the only theater having trouble with the customers on New Year's Eve. It was so bad at the hitching post, Roy Rogers and the Indians got together and started shooting back at the audience.
1: Sorry to interrupt you, but there's a man here to see Jimmy, and he says it's very important. It's Jimmy's old pal, Mr. Ripple, the United States Commissioner of Rivers and Waterways.
0: Oh, well, I'll talk to him. Glad to meet you, Mr. Ripple. Shut that sewer. This guy must be a Republican. His conversation comes out kind of dewy. I'm sorry, Mr. Ripple. Jimmy isn't here tonight, but maybe I can help you.
2: Well, we're having a lot of trouble with the reservoir.
0: Would you mind adjusting your nozzle and sprinkling that line at me again?
2: I said we're having a lot of trouble with the reservoir.
0: This kid must have been running uphill. His radiator is boiling over. Well, what's the trouble with the reservoir? I did it! What do you hear from Listerine?
2: Well, Mr. Holt, the water mains are all clogged up with salmon who get caught going upstream to spoon.
0: You mean to spawn?
2: No, spoon. I'm talking about the ones that aren't married.
0: That's what I like about fish jokes. When they lay eggs, they lay caviar.
2: If this is serious, Mr. Hope, how can I keep the salmon from clogging up the water mains?
0: Well, I could lend you Jerry Colonna. You could use his mustache as a strainer.
2: Very
0: as a strainer. Let me try to save it, will you please? A shift in the second? Go ahead, it's all right.
2: Mr. Hope, when you first went on the air, I thought you were very funny. And after hearing you tonight, I've only got one thing to say.
0: What's that?
2: Thanks for the memory.
0: I'm glad he left. He caught me without my water wings.
1: Well, what happens now, Bob?
0: Well, Howard, it was nice meeting you and Mr. Ripple, but I've listened to this program many times, and the person I'm particularly anxious to meet is Peggy Lee. I understand she's a girl.
3: Hello, Bob.
0: That proves it. Peggy Lee. Oh, Peggy, you're a vision of feminine pulchritudinousness. The writers forgot Durante wasn't on the program this week.
3: Well, thanks for the pretty words, hey. You're looking pretty good yourself. In fact, I don't remember when I've seen you looking so good.
0: Yes, I am looking good. When I've seen enough, I'll stop looking. You know, Peggy, let's work this way, huh? These boys think right. You know, Peggy, I have a collection of your records at home, and I think they're wonderful.
3: Well, thank you, Bob. But wouldn't it be great if we had a record with you on one side and me on the other?
0: Yeah, and then maybe some night I could crawl through that little hole in the record and get over to your side. Say.

0: question.
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1: What a nice commercial. It makes me homesick for Miriam. But let's see what's let's see what's next on the sheet here.
2: Pardon me, Mr. Hope. I'm Candy.
1: This is Candy. His head must have one of those hard centers.
2: Well, I want to read a little poem I wrote when I heard you were going to be on the show.
3: Well, go ahead.
1: Now I know what made Durante ill.
2: Well, it goes like this. There's one outstanding feature on all our radio shows. First Durante, now it's Hope.
4: I'm feeling mighty noble.
1: He makes a lovely couple, doesn't he? Sounds like the mating voice of a virus X germ. But Lenny, but ready right here now to join me in the pinch hit spot for the schnoz is one of his good friends from show business, the glamorous, dashing, romantic star of the corset crowd, Victor Moore, ladies and gentlemen.
5: It's wonderful to be here with you, my old pal, Jimmy Durante.
1: Now, hold it, please. I'm not Jimmy Durante, but you're close. This is what Durante would look like if his nose had developed a puncture. But surely, Victor, you know who I am. Listen to this. Thanks for the memory.
5: Oh, now I know you. You're Hildegard.
1: I'd better get a haircut or a longer handkerchief. But, Victor, for your information, I'm Bob Hope. After all, we knew each other years ago.
5: Yeah, that's right, Bob. I remember when we were partners way back in Vaudeville.
1: Mm-hmm.
5: The manager fired you.
1: Yeah, he fired me and kept you.
5: Well, it's too bad. Tell me, did you ever get another job?
1: Where have you been, boy? I work all the time.
5: I mean, beside cutting for Crosby.
1: Please, you may be a Victor, but I don't want any more.
5: Yeah, well, you may be Bob, but I don't think there's much hope. If you're listening, Durante, we've got a million of them.
1: Well, Victor, speaking of Crosby, you know, old Flab and Drab is quite a boy on the links. This week he's holding a golf tournament at Pebble Beach.
5: Boy, I'll bet he's out there breaking records.
1: No, Bing's not going to try and break any records this year.
5: Why not?
1: Petrillo won't let him make any new ones. I don't know what the poor kid will do for money. It's a shame, you know?
5: Well, you know, Bob, I sure wish I could appear in some of those road pictures with you like Bing does, but I guess I just haven't got what it takes.
1: Oh, I don't know. Your ears are like Bing's. Your eyes are like Bing's. You even got hair like Bing's.
5: Yeah, but look at the difference in our ages.
1: Oh, don't let that bother you. With a little makeup, you can look as old as he does. You know, in a way, you're even built like Bing. You both have that new look, ankle-length tummies.
5: Yeah, my stomach has been out longer than the Republicans. But I guess I haven't got the physique to be in the road pictures.
1: Well, on the level, Vic, you haven't got a bad figure at all. As a matter of fact, I'd even say you have the body of Robert Taylor.
5: Robert Taylor?
1: Mm-hmm.
5: Gee, Barbara Stanwyck is sure going to be sore when she sees what I've done to it.
6: Hi, fellas. What's cooking?
5: Well, nothing yet, but stick around. We'll open a can of Sterno. Ah, Victor, you dog, you.
1: This kid has the makings of another Mortimer Schnurd. Peggy, we were just talking about Victor being in the next road picture in place of Crosby.
6: Sounds exciting. And I've got just the locale for you. The road to Scotland.
1: Scotland? Oh, that's fine. Dorothy L'Amour in a sarong with a wisp broom hanging on it.
6: Oh, Dorothy will love it. Scotland with its beautiful highlands and its rambling moors.
5: Ah, that's for me. There's nothing I like better than rambling through the moors and making la with Dorothy.
1: Don't try to figure it out, folks. We spent all afternoon cutting the script, and I think we threw away the wrong part. Look, Peggy, while Victor and I figure out the plot of our next road picture, why don't you sing something?
6: Well, as long as you ask, Bob, I'll sing that great tune from Allegro, The Gentleman is a Dope.
1: The Gentleman is a Dope? Rhymes with hope. Everybody's so sweet around here, you know?
6: The gentleman is a dope.

0: Here's a 60-second story from the Rexall Laboratory.
1: There are many things which can't be seen with the human eye, and among them are chemical changes in dark liquids. That's why the Rexall Control Laboratory uses an instrument called a titrimeter, which contains an electric eye. The electric eye actually blinks when a chemical change occurs in a solution, a change which never could be noticed by the eye of man. And what's the significance of the titrimeter? Well, it's only one of the many instruments used daily in the Rexall Laboratory for scientifically measuring, analyzing, and testing Rexall drug products. But it's one more strong reason why you can always depend on any product that bears the name Rexall.
0: So for any and for all of your drug needs, always buy Rexall at Rexall drugstores everywhere.

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2: Well, Victor, are you all set to fill in for Crosby?
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0: Please, don't give the audience any ideas. Look, why did you pick White Christmas? Christmas is 12 months away.
1: With my wind, I have to start early.
0: Well, I guess we're all set to start our road story. I don't know what'll happen, but one thing's sure, we meet Dorothy L'Amour.
1: Dorothy L'Amour. Oh, boy. If my scoutmaster is listening, I'm not practicing my knots tonight.
0: Please, boy, please. Your tenderfoot badge is spinning. Please. Now, there's only one thing more we need. I'll turn on the radio here and get us a little mood music.
2: Okay, fellas, give me the ball. We got time for just one more. Let's go, fellas. Time for just one more.
0: How do you like that? It's a week since the Rose Bowl game, and Michigan is still making touchdowns. Hey, but come on. It's Bob Hope and Victor, Bing Crosby Moore, and the greatest road story of them all. The Road to Pismo Beach. Oh, what a miserable life this is. You and I, two lowly beachcombers.
1: Yeah, for 2 years we've been here in Pismo Beach trying to find the lost idol of the Incas. If we find it, we're rich.
0: Well, one of our problems is solved. At least we'll eat today. Look, the salmon are running.
1: I know, the salmon are running. But who's that fellow standing there in the water pleading with them?
0: That's Henry Wallace. He'll do anything to get someone to run with him.
1: Well, things could be worse. I didn't tell you, but last night I had a date with a mermaid.
0: But a mermaid is half woman and half fish.
1: After 2 years in Pismo Beach, who cares?
0: Well, I know the idol of the Incas is around here someplace.
1: Well, I'm getting discouraged. There's a fellow sitting over there. Why don't you ask him if he knows where the idol is?
0: Okay, I'll talk to him. Tell me, mister, who are you? I said, who are you? It's no use, Victor. He's a grain speculator and won't give his name. I'll check with Amici. Well, there's only one thing to do. That's what you get for reading. I know a beautiful senorita in Mexico who knows where the idol is hidden. Senorita Lola. Let's go down there. Maybe she'll tell us the secret.
1: Good. It's off to Mexico and those wonderful dishes. Tortilla, tejose, enchiladas, and Carmen Miranda.
0: Carmen Miranda?
1: Can you think of a better Spanish dish? Let's go.
0: Ah, this heat. This horrible Mexican heat pounding down with a relentless fury, disregarding our lack of water. How can we go on? We must have water. Do you hear me? Water. Water. Water. Water. Water.
1: Bob, it isn't hot. Why are you doing that?
0: Every year I make at least one try for the Academy Award.

0: Well, let's get going. What would Crosby do at a time like this?
1: Well, there's Senorita Lola's hacienda right there. Bing would saunter over beneath her balcony and serenade her. Here's your guitar. Luck, kid.
0: Okay, here goes. Boo, boo, boo, boo, boo, boo. Boo, boo, boo. There, beautiful senorita. Tell me how you like my voice from your own tender lips.
2: Ah, drop dead!
1: What a place to run into a Sinatra fan.
2: Oh, now I recognize you. You are the romantic travelers, Hope and Crosby.
1: That's right, senorita. We came here to find the Inca idol, and you are the only one who knows where it is buried. Yes, sir. Sounds like the kind of a straight line I'd read to Kelowna.
2: Not so fast, Gisnoot. I will only give the secret of the idol to the one I love.
1: Who, me?
2: No, it is the other one, Little Bucket Pants.
3: Good luck, kid.
0: Most of my friends call me Hot Lips.
2: Oh, senor, you have swept me off my feet. You have swept me to the clouds. You have swept me to the heavens.
0: What am I, a lover or a Hoover vacuum cleaner?
1: How do you like it, even when Bing looks like Victor Moore gets the girl? This is one Crosby I'd like to transcribe to a more inconvenient time.
2: Ah, my little pudgy one, you are wonderful. For the price of one kiss, I will tell you where the Inca idol is. I will kiss you so hard you spin in circles.
0: Ah, that's silly. Nobody could kiss me so hard I spin in circles. Go on, pucker up.
1: Does anybody want to buy a short, fat yo-yo?
2: Kiss was marvelous. And now I will tell you where the Inca idol is. It is buried in Pismo Beach.
1: Pismo Beach? That's where we were looking in the first place. Well, come on, Victor. It's back in the road to Pismo Beach. Let's hurry. Some clams are having a people bake tonight. You see, people usually have clams. Not much there. Durante, you'd better hurry back. Your riders are drunk with power. Hurry back.
0: Look, Senorita Lola was right. There's the Inca idol, and standing in front of it is a beautiful native girl.
1: At last, we've reached our goal. Tell me, native girl, we're Hope and Crosby. Who are you?
4: I'm Dorothy L'Amour.
1: Forgive us, Paramount. We're working on a short budget.
0: Yes, Miss L'Amour, I think you're wonderful. But how do you keep that sarong up?
4: Weak elastic and
5: strong sensitive.
1: Well, what are you doing standing in front of the Inca idol?
4: Well, me beautiful Inca princess, listen to native Inca song. If I didn't care...
5: Honey, child, if I didn't care...
4: Would I feel this way?
5: Now, honey, would I feel this way?
4: If I didn't care...
5: You...
1: How do you like that, the Inca spots?
0: Bob, you realize if we're rich, our search is ended.
1: Yes, and the old legend of the idol is that whoever finds it will hear secret words from its lips. Look, the idol is starting to speak.
0: This is the supreme moment. 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
7: 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A dinkadoo, a dinkadoo, a do a dee ya.
1: Everybody wants to get into the act.
8: 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How about you?
1: Ladies and gentlemen, this is Bob Hope again. I know that a lot of you are too busy to drop in at your local stationer and pick out a Get Well Quick card for Jimmy. So what do you say that you and I send him a radio card that says, Dear Schnoz, when it comes to friends, we're stealing one of your own lines. Ah, Durante, you've got a million of them. Signed, the American Public. You know, you often hear the old saying, there's no business like show business. And one of the main reasons is the little guy with a big nose and the heart to match. Talk about a big heart. That wallet of Jimmy's gets open more times a day than the front door at Macy's. And when it comes to butching up the English language, nobody can touch him. But any old buddy down on his luck can touch him for the shirt off his back. We in show business love the guy. There's nothing in the world we wouldn't do for him, and vice versa. Believe me, the world needs more Jimmy Durantes. But as long as there's only one, I just want to say, hurry back, Schnoz. Your good friend America is getting mighty lonesome for you.
3: Good night, folks. Good night, Jimmy.
0: Good night, Mr. Pepperhash.
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0: Oh, boy, look at that lake. The fishing ought to be good today.
1: I don't know why you go off fishing this morning when there's so much to do. Cleaning the cottage, and I thought you wanted to start painting the outside.
0: I do, darling. I won't be long. Just long enough to catch some fish for lunch.
2: Mommy, look what I found.
1: Betsy, I want you to stop running in and out of the cottage every 2 minutes. Now, you hold the door open and let flies and mosquitoes in.
0: Well, it's a little cold for mosquitoes, darling.
1: Well, I saw some, and what's more, they saw me. Look, I have 2 bites on my arm right here.
0: No, I don't think those were mosquitoes, dear. More likely flies.
1: Dressed up like mosquitoes, you mean?
0: Okay, have it your way.
2: Look what I found, Mommy. Some pretty shells.
1: Oh, very pretty. But Mommy's trying to clean this cottage, and I'd appreciate it if you would stop bringing in pailfuls of sand and trailing it all over, honey.
2: Where are you going, Daddy?
0: Fishing.
2: Can I go with you?
0: Some other time, darling. Daddy's going with Mr. Bemis.
1: Why don't you take Betsy, dear? She'd love it.
0: Oh, no, darling. Look, she wouldn't be quiet. She'd be jumping around in the boat. We'd no sooner get out in the middle of the lake, she'd want to come back. I know.
1: Yes, I suppose. Daddy'll take you some other time when he isn't going with somebody, honey. Oh, I'm going to miss this cottage if we sell it.
0: Darling, we won't need it. Look, by fall, our new house will be ready. That's sort of in the country and with a little lake right there.
1: I know, but why don't we wait until fall to sell this place so we get some use out of it again this summer?
0: Look, it'll be easier to sell it now than in the fall. I told you, this is when people are looking for lake cottages.
1: Yeah,
0: we get
1: this
0: cleaned up, get the outside painted. We shouldn't have any trouble at all selling it. Well, that's it. I guess I'm all set.
1: I should have the cottage all swept out and the curtains hung up by the time you get back.
0: Okay, don't make any lunch now. I'll be back about noon with some nice, fresh lake trout.
3: Every Saturday, CBS Radio presents two exciting dramas we know you'll enjoy. The first is Gunsmoke, set in the pioneer days of Dodge City. The adventures you follow on Gunsmoke center around United States Marshal Matt Dillon. The Marshal is responsible for keeping the peace among the oddly assorted characters who've drifted to the West to make new lives for themselves. When one of them tries to achieve that goal at the expense of somebody else's life, the shooting starts on Gunsmoke. But as soon as a trigger clicks, you can count on Marshal Dillon to get right into the fray. His aim for law and order is as true as his aim with a gun. If you like action, you will like Matt Dillon's behavior in every episode of Gunsmoke. The second drama awaiting you on most of these same stations each Saturday is City Hospital. Like any hospital, City Hospital is a place where life often hangs in the balance, where emotion always runs high. Balcony fan from way back or fifth row center steady, you will find your favorite seats reserved for you for both of these Saturday programs.

0: Don't hold the screen door open, dear.
1: Look at the pretty stones I found on the beach.
0: Oh, my, aren't they beautiful?
1: I think this is the prettiest one. Isn't it beautiful?
0: Oh, it is, it is.
1: I want to save them.
0: All right, dear.
1: Have you got something I could save them in?
0: Well, I'll find something. Just a minute, I want to get this curtain hung up now. Oh, hi.
1: Hello, Daddy.
0: 1 o'clock, dear. I was getting a little worried about you. I thought maybe a fish had caught you. Didn't you catch anything, dear?
1: Didn't you catch any fish, Daddy?
0: Well, it doesn't matter. I've got a can of salmon I can open.
2: I did not come out to the lake to eat canned salmon.
0: Well, all right, I'll open some baked beans, and I've got wieners.
1: Didn't you catch any fish at all, Daddy?
0: No, he didn't, dear. Now, why don't you run outside and find some more pretty stones, Betsy, huh?
1: Daddy?
2: No, I didn't catch any fish.
1: Why?
2: They just weren't biting, that's all. There's some days when the fish bite, and there are days when they don't bite, that's all.
0: Yes, well, of course, Dina.
1: Do fish bite?
2: It burns me up. I'm sitting right there in the same boat with Charlie Bemis. He gets 5 fish. I didn't get any.
0: Oh, well, no, get out of the way, dear. Let me find the box of food I brought out.
2: You just don't understand it, you know what I mean? There I was sitting right in the same boat with him. I didn't even get a nibble.
0: I suppose Charlie had to rub it in.
2: Oh, you know how he is. Burns me up is that Charlie doesn't know anything about fishing.
0: He doesn't?
2: But he didn't know the first thing about it.
0: Oh, that is maddening.
1: Daddy?
2: It's a darn mad at him because he's always showing off.
0: Uh-huh.
2: Nobody can do anything quite as well as Charlie Bemis, you know.
0: Oh, I wouldn't pay any attention to him, dear.
2: No, I don't either. He doesn't bother me at all. Look. There, come here. Look, there he is. Look, over at his cottage, holding up the string of fish to show Madge, you see?
0: Oh, yes. You want to help Mommy set the table, Betsy?
2: Probably telling her I didn't catch any.
0: They're laughing at something.
2: Well, who, what, me? Hey, hanging a string of fish right where we can see it.
0: I would just ignore Charlie, dear.
2: Look, he doesn't bother me at all.
0: Here, Betsy, put the plates around while I heat up the beans.
2: Yeah, you should have seen what he used to catch those fish.
0: Not the right kind?
2: Duck used a spinner. Whoever heard of catching a trout with just a spinner?
0: What were you using?
2: I was using a number 10 gray hackle, and I tried a bucktail.
0: Is that what the trout usually like?
2: Certainly. Mm-hmm. Charlie just uses a spinner, and he hauls them in.
0: Honestly, makes you kind of mad at the fish, doesn't it? Well, one thing, dear, at least the fish he caught must have been pretty stupid to fall for his line.
2: Yeah.
0: It's a joke.
2: Yeah, I got it.
0: I'll laugh at your jokes, I'll laugh at mine.
2: Point is, I am the fisherman. Charlie doesn't know anything at all about fishing.
0: Well, Now listen. I never knew anything either. But I remember when I was little, I used a bamboo pole with a hook and an angleworm, and we caught one fish right after another. Well, what I mean, dear, is maybe you try to be too fancy. Maybe if you just tried a bamboo pole with an angleworm, you'd have a... Well, it was just a suggestion. Give me a match so I can light the stove.
2: Bamboo pole with an angleworm.
1: Daddy?
0: It was just a suggestion.
2: The money I put out for that fishing rod. You're as bad as Charlie. He sits there hauling those fish in and laughing. Tells me I got rooked.
1: Daddy?
2: What you don't seem to understand is that fishing is an art.
0: Oh, come on now. Be sensible, will you? If you come right down to it, what difference does it make what bait you use? If the fish is hungry, he'll grab it.
2: Listen,
0: Do you think a lake trout swims along through the water and sees a fish fly and says, oh, that's a number 10 green hackle. What I'm hungry for is a bucktail.
2: Gray hackle. No such thing as a green hackle.
1: Daddy, the fish bite.
2: It seems to me that if women would just understand...
1: Daddy, the fish bite.
0: Why don't you answer the child?
2: No, fish do not bite, no.
1: You said fish bite.
2: Well, yes, fish bite. They bite the hook. The reason a woman would never make a good fisherman is simply because
1: will the fish bite me?
2: No!
0: Don't yell at her like that.
2: Well, why...
0: Just because you're irritated with Charlie Bemis, why do you take it out on Betsy?
2: I'm sorry, Betsy. Your mother's right. I didn't mean to yell at you. No, a fish will not bite you, darling. Don't worry.
0: They haven't any teeth, dear.
2: Of course they have teeth. What do you mean they don't have any teeth?
0: Well, sharks, yes. We don't have any sharks.
2: Sharks?
0: In Bay Lake, I'm talking about little bitsy fish.
2: Little bitsy fish are not going to bite Betsy.
0: What about minnows?
2: I never heard of anybody being bitten by a minnow.
0: Well, no, I guess not. Never really thought about it, though.
2: Anyhow, I think most fish have teeth of some kind. They're not always apparent. I mean, they're not in their mouth, necessarily.
0: They're in their mouth? Where in heaven's name would they have their teeth?
2: Well, I mean, what is that? They might be in the jawbone. I mean, they don't develop. I mean, I don't. Doesn't matter anyhow. They don't.
0: No, I guess not. But you're always so anxious to answer Betsy's questions about nature. Maybe we ought to read up a little bit. She's always asking some obvious thing we never even thought of.
2: Yeah, you're right. Well, while you're getting lunch, Betsy can help me get the paint ready. We can start painting the outside of the cottage right after lunch.
1: Can I paint too, Daddy?
2: Yeah, sure you can.
0: Oh, well, you're right, dear. About fish having teeth, I just thought, isn't the pike a fish that has buck teeth?
2: A fish that has buck teeth. Now, wait a minute, let me think that one over for a minute. A fish with buck teeth. Are you by any chance thinking of wall-eyed pike?
0: Oh, yes.
2: Oh, yes.
0: I guess so.
2: What did you think it was called? Bucktooth pike?
0: I don't know. I guess so. I'm sorry.
2: Boy, we better get some books on nature and all that. Betsy will grow up with some mighty peculiar ideas.
0: I guess so. Go get the paint and brushes ready. Lunch will be on the table in 10 minutes.

0: Well, okay, I guess we're ready to start the painting.
1: You better put your shirt on, dear. You're going to be so sunburned.
0: No, it's not that hot.
2: Can I have a brush, Daddy?
0: Yeah, sure, right here, darling.
1: I'm glad we're painting it. I never have liked this peculiar shade of pink. Those people that had it before us certainly had...
0: Oh, sure, it's going to look much better.
1: You got both the green and the white paint here?
0: Yep. Boy, it's going to be some job, though, I'll tell you that. I hate to start it.
1: I know. We need an incentive. Let's have a race. You start on the south side. I'll start on the north side, and we'll see who gets the most done by, oh, say, 5 o'clock.
0: Okay, all right. We better stop before then, though. Well, we ought to have our clothes changed before the Hemingways show up for dinner.
1: The Hemingways? For dinner?
0: Now, don't look like that. I told you.
1: No!
0: I did. I said Ralph might be interested in buying the cottage, and I asked him to drop out and look it over.
1: You never said you asked them for dinner.
0: I did. You know, you just don't hear me, that's all. You don't listen. Well,
1: honestly,
0: look, we don't have to have anything special.
1: I haven't anything for guests.
0: Well, look, I tell you what, we'll drive over to the Sunfish Inn for dinner. But I did tell you,
1: I never heard you say a thing.
0: All right, now let's not argue about it. Let's get going on the painting. Come on, now we're going to have a race. See who can get the most done by 3 o'clock.
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0: Boy, I bet we're going to be stiff tomorrow, all this exercise from painting. How you doing?
5: Well, my arm's getting awfully tired.
0: Yeah, I think we better quit. Just about 3 o'clock anyhow. Well, how does your side look? Are you past the window?
5: I'm not going to tell you now until we quit.
0: Well, now don't paint so fast that you don't do a good job. You know,
2: Daddy, look at the pretty stones I picked up on the beach.
0: Oh, yeah, huh? Did you get tired of painting?
2: Yes, I've been down at the beach.
0: Oh, you have. Well, what do you think? How does it look?
2: Very nice, but I like Mommy's side better.
0: How you do you?
2: Yes, she's got a lot more green. In fact, she's got mostly all green, and it's much prettier.
0: All green? Oh, you mean just the window trim, huh?
2: No, Mommy's painting it green where you're painting it white. Her side of the house is much prettier.
0: Green? On the sides of the cottage?
5: What's the matter?
0: What are you...
5: Dear? I think we might as well quit. How much have you got done?
0: Why? You said you wanted it white with green trim.
5: I said green with a white trim. Oh, look at that.
0: Oh, for Pete's sake. Well, this is going to be some looking cottage to show the Hemingways when they get here. Pink, green, and white.
2: It looks pretty. It looks like candy.
0: Oh, all this to do over.
1: Well, for a cottage, I would never have said white with green trim. Why, we talked about it last week, and I said green.
0: No, you never said...
1: Listen,
0: it was perfectly clear.
1: I don't know. You get married so you have somebody around to talk to, and the other person never listens. Just like you saying they were coming for dinner, I never heard you
0: say one
1: word.
0: Look, let's get a bulletin board, which we hang in the kitchen. Every important decision, we'll put a note on it.
1: Well, let's hope we read it, huh?
0: Yeah.
1: Because I know I said green with white, darling.
0: Well, look, I said the Hemingways were coming for dinner.
1: No,
0: last week when we talked about Memorial Day,
1: That's right. And I said, let's paint the cottage green.

The Couple Next Door is written by Peg Lynch and stars Peg Lynch and Alan Bunce, with Francie Myers as Betsy, and is produced by Walter Hart. This is Stuart Metz, inviting you to listen again Monday for The Couple Next Door.

0: Make no mistake, of all leading cigarettes, one and only one is recognized by eminent nose and throat specialists as definitely less irritating. That one cigarette is Philip Morris. Johnny presents the Milton Berle Show.
1: Oh,
0: here comes Johnny, ladies and gentlemen, to remind you, if every smoker knew what Philip Morris smokers know, they'd all change to Philip Morris. Yes, they'd all...
1: Oh!

0: From Radio City in New York, here is the Milton Berle Show. With Pert Kelton, Jack Albertson, Al Kelly, Johnny Gibson, Charlie Irving, Billy Sands, our singing star Dick Varney, the music of Ray Block and his orchestra, and yours truly, Frank Gallen. Ladies and gentlemen.
1: Oh, no.
0: Tonight, in our salute to public servants, we bring you a man who has been serving the public for many years. The trouble is, he's been serving the public the same thing, corn. And here he is, Milton Berle.
2: You've got nothing on that line. No. Thank you. Thank you. All right, take down the sign. Thank you, and good evening, ladies and gentlemen. Mr. Gallup, what you just said, serving nothing but corn, yes. I'm shocked. I'm literally shocked. You, of all people, calling Berle corny? Do I make jokes about you? About how thin you are? Do I tell people you're so thin you have to hold your pants up with a wristwatch? No. Do I tell people you're so thin you keep brushing flagpole sitters off your head? And that's why today you're known as the Gallup Pole? The Gallup Pole. Oh, Berle, let's face it, I'm crazy about you. You mind if I kiss my hand?
0: Oh, Berle, I could stand here and listen to you for hours.
2: You could?
0: Yes, waiting for you to say something funny.
2: Now, just a gosh darn minute, Mr. Gallup. You started it. You got me mad when you...
0: You'll finish.
2: Yes, I'll finish it. But you got me mad when you call me corny. You call me corny. That's like waving a red flag in front of a Hollywood producer. All right, don't. All right, stay asleep. That's what we want you to do. Mr. Gallup, now, please, will you, from now on, watch those introductions?
0: I'm sorry.
2: That's all right.
0: Perhaps you like this one better.
2: Another one?
0: Yes. Ladies and gentlemen, here is Milton Berle.
2: That's better.
0: Ah, there's good nausea tonight.
2: Say, if I'd have known that line was going to get such a big laugh, I would have told it myself.
0: You will.
2: I know I will. Mr. Gallup, let's stop kidding. Let's be friends, shall we? Please, because Christmas is coming. Mm-hmm. Presents. Yeah. Presents. Gee, I wonder what I'll find in my stockings Christmas morning.
0: What you find every morning, 12 toes.
2: 12? I have 12 toes, Mr. Gallup. That is nothing but a vicious rumor started by the veterinarian who delivered me. Mr. Gallup, I want you to know that I do not have 12 toes.
0: Then how come when you were a baby, your mother used to run out of breath playing This Little Piggy Went to Market?
2: Mr. Gallup, please, that's not...
0: She always wound up with two extra little piggies crying wee, wee, wee all the way home.
2: Now, this is too much. Once and for all, I'm going to publicly prove that I do not have 6 toes on each foot. I'm taking my shoe off. That's what I'm doing.
0: Now
2: I'm
0: here,
2: taking
0: see
2: my
0: here.
2: Shoe off.
0: That's Berle. Right. Put that shoe back on, you hear?
2: Lucky I'm wearing open-toed socks, you know. I'm putting an end to this slander that I... Ooh, it's cold, isn't it? I'm putting an end to this slander that I have 6 toes. Ladies and gentlemen, I'll prove it to you folks that are here tonight. There's my foot. I want you all to be witnesses as I count the toes. 1, 2, 3, 4... 5. Yeah. But what do you know? 6. And for 20 years, I've been treating it for a corn. Now, I was just kidding, ladies and gentlemen. Actually, I have the same number of toes as anybody. 11. I mean 10. I mean, I have 3 feet. But let's get on before the sponsor gives me the boot as we salute those unsung heroes, public servants. Public servants. It is to the little-known public servant that we pay tribute tonight, ladies and gentlemen. I want you to meet Mr. Fenton Geist, an inspector for the gas company. Mr. Geist has spent 40 years prowling through the city's basements, detecting leaks in gas pipes. Good evening, Mr. Geist.
3: Good evening, Mr. Berle.
2: Mr. Geist, your job, I might say, is indeed a strange one.
3: Well, Mr. Berle, we're on the job to keep the city from being blown to bits.
2: Mr. Geist, you seem to be working on something right now.
3: Oh, yes. I seem to be on the trail of a bad leak.
2: Ah, oh, Mr. Geist, this is the Milton Berle Show.
3: Oh, so that's what it is.
2: Thank you, Mr. Geist. I see. He's one of the wise geists. Ladies and gentlemen, the most important of our public servants are the men that we elect to service in Congress. And to clear many of the confusing problems taking place today, we are very honored to have with us tonight that clear-thinking, dynamic legislator, Congressman Clayton J. Finster. Ladies and gentlemen, Congressman Finster.
1: Thank you, thank you, thank you.
2: Congressman Finster, what is the greatest danger confronting our country today?
1: Mr. Bell?
2: Yes?
1: For 15 years on the floor of Congress, I've been shouting for all of us to get together and face our fame. We are left in the definite orbit without even a single train. Has given us such a promise that if we did want to take the floor, there would be only one train. But no one will listen to me.
2: Well, Congressman, will you tell us, will Washington succeed in bringing down prices?
1: Mr. Bell?
2: Yes?
1: I can answer that with just one word. Slime said. And you can quote me.
2: I'll quote you, all right. Congressman, I understand that they're starting a big investigation on lobbyists.
1: What a coincidence. Yeah. You know, just last week, a lobbyist walked into my office and said, Congressman Finster, I want to give you 10,000 snide if you'll thumb my spinach with alarm. He wants to give me 10,000 snides if I'll throw his spinach with a glove. I took it. But first, I told him,
2: yes.
1: What do I look like? Do I look like a schlump who would raise a form on a salad? After all, I am a definite drill. And would you believe it? Today, that man can eat anything.
2: Well, Congressman, you've given us all such confidence. What have you to say in summing up?
1: Just this.
2: Yes?
1: Citizens, don't be downhearted. Tighten your knibbs. Put your nose to the Cligan and shake your shoulder at the Gotchus farm. Remember, a bird in the hand is worth two in the slide file. So pull in your gribbons, throw out your schwigger, lift your eyes, and shout it out so the world can hear. I am proud to be a Slibben Hannish Stubbs.
2: Thank you, Congressman Fisher. Thank you. Mr. Gallup, speaking of public servants, let us not forget the thousands of store clerks who faithfully serve the public every day. Remember long... Thank you. Your name and address, please. We don't... Remember long ago, Mr. Gallup, how you stood gazing into the eyes of that one and only girl behind the store window or counter as you sang. It was the lucky April shower. It was the most convenient door. I found $1 million baby in a 5 and 10 cent store. Sound like Emil Borio. Ah! Ah, Cynthia. Golden memories of Cynthia. Yes, that's where I found you, Cynthia. You were the only one in the 5 and 10 cent store who looked like 2 cents. You worked, Cynthia, at the perfume counter. You sold that new perfume called Hef. Spelled backwards, it was pronounced Teh. Trustworthy, Cynthia. Whenever they took inventory, there you were. Always there... don't go away. Whenever... No good anyway. Forget about it. Cynthia, my little all-around store clerk. Remember when they put you in drugs? Then the narcotic squad came in and put you in chains? Narcotic squad come in and put you in chains. I'm gaining on you. But Cynthia, you could fit into any department store in the store. Department in the store. Store in the department. I would be funny if this is an audition and I don't know it. I never forget, Cynthia, when they put you in crockery. They had to. You were always crocked. It's the little things I remember about you, Cynthia. That last laugh I got, that was the littlest one I ever remembered. You got that sigh of relief when vacation time came around and everyone got 2 weeks, but you got 6 months in the county jail. Ah, Cynthia, when they spring you, I'll be there.

0: Memphis, Tennessee, Buffalo, New York, Denver, Colorado, Portland, Oregon. Yes, from all over the country there's news, big news. Listen.
1: From section after section, eminent nose and throat specialists report that in cases of irritation due to smoking, they suggest change to Philip Morris.
0: Yes, these top-ranking nose and throat specialists actually suggest Philip Morris because they know Philip Morris is the one, the only leading cigarette proved definitely less irritating.
1: Remember, the cigarette that gives you the least irritation is the cigarette that gives you the most enjoyment. After all, it's pleasure, deep, rich pleasure that counts in smoking. And the full measure of smoking pleasure is yours to enjoy day in, day out in Philip Morris. That's why we say, if every smoker knew what Philip Morris smokers know, they'd all change to Philip Morris, America's finest cigarette.
2: Rise and shine. You're through. That was Rise and Shine, played by Ray Block and Phil Morris Orchestra. And Ray, you're wonderful. Your musicians are really picked, but you picked them before they were ripe. I'm only kidding. I love you madly. And now, as we continue our salute to public servants, we present...
1: Public Service Forum tonight. Public Service Forum tonight. The question, should mounted police ride side saddle when chasing women drivers?
2: Nothing. Who's writing for you, Pick and Pat? Thank you, Mr. Gallup. Now, let us proceed at once from the questions from the audience. Let's start with this gentleman in the third row holding the gun against his wife's head. Yes, sir?
3: Mr. Burrell, I work for the city. The men in my department have just voted you the comedian at the top of the heap.
2: I see. What department is that?
3: The city dump.
2: Thank you. Thank you loads. Now, let us go on. All right, this young man with the basket of dirty laundry in his lap. Young man, step over, please. Don't be afraid of me. What is your name, please?
4: My name is Mimi.
2: Your name is Mimi?
4: I'm not the one from the cabaret on the Rue de la Paix.
2: Oh, I know, I know.
4: I'm the one from the saloon near the Bronx Park Lagoon.
2: I see.
4: Mimi's not my real name anyway.
2: It isn't?
4: I just took it because my real name is too common.
2: What's your real name?
4: Bongo, Bongo, Bongo.
2: All right, BBB, you have a question about public servants.
4: Why? What's wrong with being a public servant?
2: No, there's nothing...
4: Gee, you make it sound like it's a shame to be a public servant.
2: No, that's not
4: If you don't like public servants, go out and clean up your own garbage, why don't
2: but
4: you?
2: But I didn't...
4: Just because you're not a public servant, that doesn't make you a Mr. Feinschmecker.
2: Now, look,
4: who
2: please...
4: Who gives you the water to wash your ugly face? Public servant.
2: Well, wait a minute.
4: Who gives you the electricity so you can turn on your radio to steal jokes? Public servant.
2: Now, wait a minute.
4: Who gives your kid an education so he won't grow up...

0: Playboy.
1: Please, we must maintain order. Let us hear from the women. All right, this young lady in the aisle going through her husband's pockets. Getting nothing but practice. Young lady, what is your name, please?
2: Tallulah Feeney. I'm a homemaker.
1: I see. And you have a question that concerns public servants.
2: Yeah, how can I stop my husband from getting all them government jobs? He's a regular civil service schmo.
1: Your husband works for the government?
2: He was a mailman, but they fired him because they didn't like the way he dragged his bag.
1: They didn't like the way he dragged his bag?
2: Yeah, but that wasn't his bag dragging. It was him.
1: Oh. I get you.
2: What a mailman he was. He used to open other people's mail.
1: That's terrible.
2: What's so terrible? He can't read.
1: Oh. Well, that's different.
2: He used to come home from work in his uniform and ask me to play post office.
1: Oh, the kissing game, post office.
2: Yeah, only when he played, it was the dead letter office.
1: I understand.
2: For a while, he worked for the city. He was a subway guard. It was awful.
1: It bothered you?
2: Yeah. In the middle of the night, he'd stick his knee in my back, shove me through the closet door, and yell, "Change for a local."
1: Why, that's terrible.
2: He even worked for the water department. The way he plugged up leaks was amazing.
1: What's amazing about plugging up leaks?
2: With his nose.
1: Oh. I see, that's different.
2: He used to come home wringing wet. Was like sleeping with a seal.
1: He doesn't work for the water department anymore.
2: No, but he's still a drip.
1: Thank you, Mrs. Feeney. Thank you. To continue, no public servant captures the imagination like the rugged forest rangers. So tonight, the guest of our forum is that mountain of sheer brute strength and untiring stamina, Tex Featherfield. Ladies and gentlemen, Ranger Featherfield.
3: Thank you, Mr. Burrell. Thank you for this golden opportunity of telling the public of our glorious and backbreaking work in protecting the wildlife all over the United States in certain sections of Brooklyn.
1: That's well. Tell us, Tex Featherfield.
3: Excuse me, Mr. Burrell. Do you mind if I sit down? I'm pooped.
1: You're tired?
3: On the way over, I picked up a handkerchief. I think I strained myself.
1: But, Tex, a handkerchief isn't heavy.
3: This one was monogrammed.
1: Oh. Well, Tex, tell us, how did a man in your weakened condition ever get to be a United States Ranger?
3: Baffling, isn't it?
1: Yes.
3: You see, Mr. Burrell, I have an uncle who has a lot of influence in Washington. He practically lives in the White House.
1: Yeah, he's a Secret Service man?
3: No, he's a piano tuner.
1: Tex, the hunting season is now on. I understand you yourself are one of the best hunters in the Ranger Service.
3: How about that? I sure can stalk animals, Mr. Burrell. Yeah? The boys at the post call me Slinky Featherfield. I think it's Slinky.
1: You must have had some exciting experiences in the woods.
3: Oh, yes. Just the other day, I came face to face with a bear. It was pretty horrible for both of us.
1: Don't tell me, Tex, you were frightened?
3: No, he was an old bear. He didn't have any teeth in his mouth.
1: No teeth in his mouth?
3: No, they were all in my leg. You know how those old bears are. They like to stand around chewing the fat.
1: Chewing the fat, yes. Well, I guess winter is the hottest season for you rangers.
3: Yes, I'm usually snowbound, shut up in my little cabin away from civilization. For 24 hours a day, it's man against beast.
1: Man against beast?
3: My wife is with me.
1: Wait a minute, you mean your wife never leaves the cabin?
3: Only when there's a full moon. Then she goes out and bathes at it.
1: Well, Tex, you rangers are always pictured as strong, silent men who hardly ever talk.
3: Well, just once in my life, I opened my big mouth, and I've regretted it ever since.
1: What'd you say?
3: I do.
1: Thank you, Tex Featherfield. Thank you. And here's our young singing star, Dick Farney, to sing Serenade of the Bells.

0: Mani, bravo! Mario, che fa dire di altro, Pietro!
1: Thank you, wonderful, Dick Bonney. You know, Mr. Gallup...
2: Yes, is he still around?
1: Oh, that's good. That's clever. Is he still around? That was supposed to be a joke.
2: Yes.
1: You're getting to be a regular Ishka Bibble. So far tonight, Mr. Gallup, in saluting public servants, you know, we haven't mentioned the police.
2: That's true, we haven't.
1: What?
2: We haven't, and we should.
1: Yes, I think so, yes. Oh, gee, you're so peachy tonight, aren't you? So let me tell you, talking about police, will you police go away, please? Will you let me tell you about an experience that I had with a policeman about a year ago, Mr. Gallup? I had just finished my broadcast, and I was, or vice versa, and I have just finished my broadcast, and I was walking to where I parked my car when I noticed a policeman standing in front of the car. Excuse me, officer. That's my car. Anything wrong with it?
3: No, I think it's adorable. I particularly like the way the dark green color of the car matches this fire hydrant it's parked next to.
1: The fire hydrant?
3: What'd you think it was, a mailbox with a new look? I'm giving you a ticket.
1: Well, officer, I'm terribly sorry. I'll be more careful in the future.
3: Well, okay. At least you're not one of those smart guys. I'll let you go this time.
1: Well, gee, officer, that's swell of you.
4: Milty! Milty!
1: Oh, no, that voice. I know. It's Sam Harrison and his wife, Martha.
4: Hiya, Milty! Long time no see. You know, the minute I saw this cop giving you a ticket, I said, I'll bet Milty's telling that big flat-footed baboon a thing or two. Isn't that just what I said, Martha?
5: Yes.
1: Sam, you don't understand. Officer,
3: I'm a baboon?
5: Yes.
1: Officer, no, they're just kidding. Sam, the officer isn't giving me a ticket.
3: Yes, he is.
1: Oh, officer, please.
3: Here it is. Be in Judge Slocum's court, 10 o'clock Monday.
1: Oh, officer, please. Sam, why don't you be a good fella and drop dead?
4: Give me that ticket. There.
1: Give me back the ticket.
4: No friend of mine has to pay a fine in Judge Slocum's court. He belongs to the SLOBs with me.
1: The SLOBs?
4: Yes, the Secret Loyal Order of the Buffalo. He'll do anything for a fellow slob.
1: Sam, you're a slob?
5: Yes.
1: Say, Sam, if Judge Slocum will fix the ticket for me...
4: Of course, he won't do it for a stranger, Milty. But after you join the Buffaloes, you'll be like old friends.
1: Wait a minute. Join the Buffaloes?
4: Only $100 a year dues. And you get a free buffalo tail to wave at meetings.
1: Give me the ticket.
4: Milty, you'll love the Buffaloes. Say, Martha.
5: Yes?
4: Isn't it true that since I joined the Buffaloes, I hardly ever come home at night?
5: Yes.
1: Sam, give me the ticket. I'll pay the fine. I don't want
4: to
1: join...
4: Milton, a man in your position can't get mixed up with the police.
1: Sam.
4: To the public, you've always been a symbol of kindness, generosity, a beloved friend.
1: Sam.
4: Billy, you're their ideal man. Handsome, suave, devil-may-care.
1: Sam.
4: A law-abiding citizen, but a two-fisted dynamic fighter for the right. Sam. Milton, there's something sweet and gentle about you.
1: Oh, Sam, you're terrible.
4: And the police think they can kick you around? Laugh at them, Milty.
1: Give me the ticket.
6: And do you, Milton Berle, promise to uphold the laws of the Secret Loyal Order of the Buffaloes?
1: I do. Where's Judge Slocum?
6: Give the buffalo cry.
1: Where's Judge Slocum?
6: Fellow Buffaloes, do you accept Milton Berle?
4: Congratulations, Milty.
1: Where's Judge Slocum?
4: How do you like that, Milty? This is the first meeting he's missed in 20 years.
1: Sam, look, the police came for a search warrant yesterday, and they brought a search warrant. I've been living in the basement under two tons of coal. Yesterday, I fell asleep and was halfway through the automatic stoker before I woke up. Sam, for 6 months now, I've been trying to reach Judge Slocum. It will be easier to reach Judge Crater.
4: I know, Milty. We can't locate him. Maybe you'd better give yourself up to the police.
1: The police? It's gone higher than the police. Washington is investigating me. When they searched the house, they found a picture of the Marx Brothers.
4: The Marx Brothers?
1: Yes, they think the one in the middle is Carl. Sam, I can't go home anymore. The National Guard has the street blocked off. Get the judge.
4: Milty, I've got a room where you can hide out.
1: Get the judge.
4: We'll change your name.
1: Give me the ticket. Give me the ticket. Who is it?
4: It's us, Sam and Martha. Open up.
1: Sam, tell me, were you followed?
4: No. What a wonderful hideaway. The cops would never think of looking here in the back of a Chinese restaurant in the middle of Chinatown.
1: Sam, did you bring the food? For 6 months, I lived on nothing but the smell of chow mein. Sam, I can't stand it. You got me into this.
4: Ah,
1: yes.
4: Shame on you, Milton Berle.
1: Shh, shh, shh. Sam. The name.
4: Oh, I forgot.
1: Yeah.
4: Shame on you, Mu Chang Bong.
1: Sam, look at me today. Fugitive. I have you to thank for it.
4: Why, you ungrateful criminal. For 6 months I've been trying to find Judge Slocum. I have never been so insulted in all my life.
5: Yes.
1: You stay out of this, loudmouth. Sam, look at me. Don't desert me. They're closing in on me. Sam, Martha, it's me, Milty. You wouldn't want to see me in jail, would you?
5: Yes.
1: Warden, get me Judge Slocum. I'm innocent, I tell you, I'm innocent. Wait till Judge Slocum hears about this.
7: Psst. Hey, bud.
1: Who's that?
7: Me, here in the next cell. You got a match?
1: Yeah, here.
7: Thanks.
1: How long you in for?
7: 10 years. How long you in for?
1: Me? I'll be out of here just as soon as I can get word to Judge Slocum.
7: Relax, you're in for 10 years.
1: 10 years? How do you know?
7: I'm Judge Slocum.
1: Give me back the match. Give me back the match. Thank you. I'll be back just as soon as I can get out of this striped suit. In the meantime...
8: Remember this. You're twice as sure of twice the pleasure when you smoke Philip Morris. And here's why.
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1: Thank you very much, ladies and gentlemen. We're a little late. Good night. See you next Tuesday. Good night.
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11: When it comes to the weekend, you want to cut loose and celebrate? We got the soundtrack for that. Hi, this is Dex. Timeless Oldies Variety Show, and it's heard on the weekend with laughs and games and stuff. 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
26: 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Again this week, Pepsodent is proud to entertain the men and women in our armed forces. Tonight, Pepsodent brings to the patients of Taney General Hospital at Palm Springs, California, the Pepsodent Show, starring Bob Hope and his special guest, Frank Sinatra.

0: Thank you. How do you do, ladies and gentlemen? This is Bob broadcasting from the Tawny General Hospital in Palm Springs, Hope. Telling you fellas to accentuate the pepsodin inside your bean and you'll never have a mess, mister, in between. Well, here we are at Palm Springs. Yes, sir, Palm Springs. That's a barbecue pit with a cover charge. But it's very healthy, and these patients think living in Palm Springs is the last word. The last word I could say on the air. This hospital is on the grounds of the famous El Mirador Hotel, and they're not used to these modern conveniences. One soldier just arrived here from the jungles of New Guinea, and they had a little trouble with him. He wouldn't check in until he spent the whole afternoon looking through the potted palms for snipers. You know, at the front lines, they really work fast fixing these guys up and shipping them back to these hospitals. They took a cast off a guy here the other day, and he still had two japs by the throat. But this place is really ritzy here. The MPs here don't carry whistles. If you want to attract the private's attention, they walk up close and softly play Beethoven's Moonlight Sonata on a clarinet. All the nurses here are officers. Yesterday, 18 privates sprained their wrists trying to salute and get their fingers in their mouth to whistle at the same time. A nurse, that's a girl who holds your hand, strokes your forehead, and gives you sleeping pills and expects you to dream about Indians. And things are a little expensive in Palm Springs, a little expensive. That's a local term, meaning if we all pool our dough, one guy can have a date and tell us about her. Yes, sir. And it's really tough to get a room here. I stood in line so long waiting for mine that by the time I got to the desk, I owed 3 days' rent. Oh, it's really expensive around here. For $50, you can get a room with a shower. For $25, you can get a room with a wash basin. My room costs $5 every Saturday. Every Saturday night, a bellboy comes up and wipes my chin off with a damp sponge. What a broken down joint. The manager said, please don't turn the fan off. It holds up the walls. But I was very lucky. I had a room with a shower. Well, it wasn't exactly a shower. The guy in the top layer had a leaky hot water bottle. Of course, I can always take a bath here at the hospital. These fellas have a swimming pool of their own. And this afternoon, one private sprung off the diving board, but he never got to reach the water. The second lieutenant yelled attention while he was still in midair. But these GIs here really enjoy swimming at Tawny Hospital. In between plunges, they sit around, order drinks, and when the waiter brings the check, they just say, never mind how much it is, they just charge it. And the waiter smiles sweetly and says,
1: what's the matter, you crazy or something?
0: Well, how are you, Professor? Yes, sir, the flash for the stash. Say, is this your first trip to Palm Springs, Professor?
1: Oh, no, indeed. I used to come courting in Palm Springs when I was young and cheeky.
0: Young girl?
1: Antique.
0: How'd you know?
1: Peaky.
0: How'd you feel?
1: Sneaky.
0: Kelowna, this all sounds Greeky. Look, the joke was a leaky. Say, Kelowna, why don't you get yourself another idiot and go dancing tonight?
1: I know I'll hate myself in the morning, but get your hat.
0: But you really like to swim here, don't you?
1: Well, Hope, I learned when I was working on a whaling boat.
0: No kidding. What did you do on a whaling boat?
1: Well, you know the guy who stands up in front of the boat and yells, there she blows?
0: Yeah?
1: Well, I used to run for the Kleenex. But I had a lot of interesting experiences on that boat, Hope. I was once swallowed by a Cuban whale.
0: Kelowna, you were swallowed by a Cuban whale. How did you know it was a Cuban whale?
1: It spouted rum and Coca-Cola. But Hope, really, my specialty is high diving.
0: Oh, Professor, I don't think you're much of a diver.
1: Not a diver. Watch, I'll show you. The swimming pool's right out this window. I'll do a flip right into it.
0: You're going to do a flip?
1: Yes, here I go. Heads up. Heads up. Heads up. What do you know? Came up tails.
2: Poor Miriam, poor Miriam, neglected using Irium. Past the corner she walked, not a guy was gone.
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4: Oh, no.
3: Uh-oh.
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2: Dear Miriam, sweet Miriam, now she's using Irium. Up and down the street, all the boys repeat.
4: Some smile.
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2: Folks, just be like Miriam, use Irium.

0: enough, you're supposed to be convalescing, fellas. That was Frances Langford singing I Dream of You. Swell singing, Frances. Nice sort of relapse, ain't she, fellas, huh? Frances, how do you like it here at the Torney General Hospital?
1: Oh, wonderful. Tell me, Bob, do they blow reveille here, too?
0: Of course. This is a military establishment.
1: Gee, why don't they let the boys that are convalescing enjoy themselves in the morning?
0: Frances, there's no greater joy than to hear reveille and know you can stay in your nice warm bed while the bugler's out there freezing his ears off. Say, France, I've got a little surprise for you tonight. I want to present a fine guy who made the trip out here with us to entertain these boys, the Groner's nephew, Frank Sinatra. Haven't grabbed you yet, huh, man?
2: Thank you, fellas. Thank you, Robert.
0: Well, how's old Swoony?
2: Fine, old Goonie.
0: A little further for this way, Frank. You're in the shadow of the microphone. Look, Sorry you wore black. It's hard to tell you that. Look. Welcome to the Pepsodent Show, Frank.
2: Say, Bob, you didn't know I was around here, did you?
0: Yeah, I knew. I noticed the buzzards flying overhead today. But honestly, Frank, I brought you here by a special request to the hospital staff.
2: Special request to the hospital staff?
0: Yeah, they wanted these fellows to see how well off they are.
2: Well, I don't care what you say. I was glad I could make it.
0: Fine.
2: And sometime I'll have you on my program, Bob.
0: Oh, do you do high-class comedy?
2: Yeah, but don't worry. We'll explain the difference to you during rehearsal.
0: I'd make you eat those words if you ate. Frankie, your latest picture is Anchors Away, isn't it?
2: That's right, Bob. I play the part of a sailor.
0: You a sailor?
2: Yeah, what about it?
0: Nothing, only I knew sooner or later they'd find somebody who could fit those pants. But one thing I want to know, Frank, is this. How come the girls go so wild over you?
2: Oh, I don't know. I guess it's because I guess I'm the caveman type.
0: You know, that's supposed to be a straight line, you know.
2: You know that I was out with a girl last night, and when she refused to dance, I just tossed her over my shoulder and forced her to dance?
0: Yeah, Margaret O'Brien told me all about it. Come on, Frank, give me the lowdown. Why is it every time you walk out on the stage, the girls all faint?
2: I can't understand it, Bob. It's a study in mass psychology.
0: Well, do you know what happens when I walk out on the stage?
2: That's a study in mess psychology.
0: You've got me confused with Crosby.
2: Say, you and Crosby are friends, aren't you, Dad?
0: Oh, Lard and I certainly are. There's nothing... There's nothing he wouldn't do for me, and I'd do the same thing if he was walking down a dark alley. But I don't know what you think, Frank, but Bing really likes you.
2: He does?
0: Sure, he thinks you're one of the greatest guys that almost lived.
2: What are you trying to do, Hope? Tear me down?
0: I'm afraid I'm a little too late for that. But you know, Frankie, I've often wondered, how come you wear bow ties so much?
2: Well, it isn't because I like them, Bob. It's just that when I wear a long tie, I fall on my face.
0: Hiya, men. Well, if it isn't nature's comedy, skinny in a step in. Sir. You're just in time, Skinny. Shake hands with another B2 complex.
3: Oh, man, who's that poor little undernourished weak character you got with you here?
0: Well, this is like Gravel Gertie laughing at Mrs. Pruneface.
4: Listen, Ennis, what makes you think you're so tough?
3: I've been punching cows all week. You punched any cows?
4: No, but I stuck my tongue out at a rabbit.
3: Man, who revived you?
5: Who revived you?
4: Listen, Jesse, there's only one way to settle this thing. Will you fight?
3: Yeah. Will you fight?
4: Yeah. Well, maybe we can think of some other way.
0: Say, Frank, I have a girl I'd like you to meet.
4: Oh, Bob, that's the last thing I want to do.
0: The last thing? Well, if we hurry, maybe we can still make it. Here she is, Frank. Frances Langford. Come on, Frances.
2: Zoot.
1: Cute.
0: What about me?
4: Quiet, snoot.
1: Gee, Frankie, Gee.
0: Don't get so excited, Francis.
1: Well, he took my breath away.
0: Well, you can't blame him, Francis. He needs it.
4: Gee, Francis, you know, you're just my type.
0: Frank, that's no way to talk to a lady.
1: Oh, don't pay any attention to Nozzle Snozzle. You're on the air for a new sponsor, aren't you, Frank?
4: That's right, Francis. I'm on for a company that makes beauty preparation.
0: Well, Francis knows she's tried the complete line and loves it.
4: Well, thank you, Francis.
1: You should thank Bob for loaning it to me.
0: How ridiculous to think that I need makeup. Just look at my face. Sucker. How do you like that? For Sinatra, they swoon. For me, they scream.
1: Well, Bob, Frankie's voice does something to a girl.
0: That's a lot of nonsense, Francis. Just a silly psychological reaction of the immature mind. I'll show you what I mean. Sing something, Frank.
4: All or nothing at all. All or nothing at all.
1: Well, don't stand there, Frank. Help me pick him up.
4: Okay.
0: Frank, come out. Sing one of the boys' favorites.

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3: Some smile.
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2: So

0: And now we take you to the days of the Old West when bandits and outlaws roamed the plains and anything that howled had four legs. We find...
1: Wait for Frindle now.
0: We find two Western desperados, Fearless Frankie and Drag Along Hope, riding the ring.

0: That's a mighty good singing, Slim.
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0: You got a gopher? You mean a frog in your throat?
1: Nope, gopher. When we camp out, I gotta learn to quit sleeping with my mouth open.
2: Yippee!
3: Yahoo!
2: Yippee!
1: Hey, wait a minute. What are we hollering for, Tex?
0: I don't know about you, Slim, but I must have put my spurs on in the wrong place this morning. Say, how do you like your new 10-gallon hat, Slim?
1: Oh, it's a mighty swell hat, but it's a little snug around the shoulders.
0: Over you, it looks good. Say, I must be a pretty tough hombre. Look at that sign on the tree. Wanted, Tex Hope.
1: Yeah, look what it says on it. Also, 3,000 other army nurses.
0: Draw your gun, Sonny. I shoot men for less than that. Well, draw. Do something.
4: Save that egg with a shot.
0: Well, just shot another sheriff. Guess I better put one of them their markers on my shooting iron.
1: Not?
0: Natch. Say, Slim, you got the makings?
1: Sure have. Here it is.
0: Yeah, thanks for the Bull Durham. And thanks for the light. Say, partner, let's go rob a ranch.
1: Let's go rob a ranch.
0: Yeah, we'll steal a couple of heifers from the bar 3-3.
1: No, sir, they got better looking ones than the bar Chee-Chee.
0: You sound so ambulatory.
5: Here comes the stagecoach, Slim. Let's knock it off.
6: Here they are.
5: Stop those horses. Hands up. It's a holdup. We're going to take off the gold bricks.
6: Gold bricks? What do you think I'm running here, a troop train?
1: Corona, you're the driver?
6: Yes, little beaver. I'm a real... I'm a real Western...
1: Little heaver or little beaver?
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6: Don't have any. 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
5: All right, Colonna, reach.
6: Okay, I'm reaching.
5: Higher, higher, higher.
6: Down these victory shorts.
5: Colonna, we're desperados and we're going to hold up your stagecoach.
6: Oh, no, you don't, Hope. You won't hold me up. I'm an honest, upright citizen. You and I don't speak the same language.
5: We don't, eh?
6: No, we just don't speak the same language. Oh, I see you brought along an interpreter.
1: Colonna, how come there's only one horse pulling the stagecoach? Where's the other horse?
6: Passengers needed a fourth for bridge.
5: Colonna, a horse couldn't hold up the cars. That's ridiculous.
6: What's ridiculous about it? A jackass is holding up the whole stagecoach.
1: We'd like to go in cahoots with you.
6: What would you like to do?
1: We'd like to go in a cahoots with you.
6: Okay, hop in. Fare $3.50 to cahoots.
5: Cahoots, that's a suburb of Cathedral City. You can't stop me, Colonna. I'm going to take your stagecoach.
6: You can't take the stagecoach, Hope. I've got the fairest flower in the West in there.
3: Yoo-hoo, Mr. Hope!
5: Oh, Miss Vera Vague. What?
3: Yes.
5: You should have stayed in the sack.
3: Oh, you dear boy. You know, I have a wonderful rope trick I'd like to show you. If I could only find a tree.
1: Come on, Tex. We've got to find that doe.
3: Well, why don't you search me?
5: Oh, we know you haven't got it.
3: Oh, well, it almost worked.
0: Listen, Mom, you shouldn't be so glad to see us. We're bad men.
3: Bad men? Who are you kidding? There's no such thing. Isn't it wonderful here? I just arrived from the East.
1: Well, welcome to the West, where men are men.
3: Oh, goodness, another tourist.
1: Come on, Tex. We'll kiss the women and shoot the men.
3: Just a minute. Did I hear you say you were going to kiss the women and shoot the men?
0: Yes, put on a blindfold and stand over there against the wall.
3: Your heart. What a shame with that trigger mind. All you can shoot off is blank.
0: Well, come on, Miss Vague. We're taking you with us and we're holding you for ransom.
3: You mean I'm going to be held prisoner in some mountain hideout with no one around me all day but you two men?
5: That's right. Get in the saddle.
3: Don't bother. I don't want any horses slowing me down.
4: No, I'm a warning you. Don't try to escape from me, Miss Vig.
3: Me escape from you? He's new around here, isn't he?
5: Well, come on, Miss Vig. You can ride double with me.
3: Oh, if you don't mind, Mr. Hope, I prefer to ride double with Frankie. Come on, Frankie boy. I'll always help you up on your horse now. Here you go. Yep. Oops, threw him clear over, didn't I?
5: Well, let's get going.
7: Oh, give me land, lots of land on the starry skies above.
3: Whee!
5: Quiet, Miss Vague. Well, here we are. Fearless, this cave is our hideout.
8: Hey, it's the sheriff.
6: Yes, indeed. I'm all alone, and I've got your shack completely surrounded. Come out of there fast.
5: Fast?
6: Yes. I can't hold this position much longer. Okay, Hope. I got you covered.
5: And I've got you covered.
8: And I got you covered.
3: Well, fight it out, boys. And the one who lives gets to marry me.
5: The one who lives gets to marry you?
3: Yes.
8: Oh!
3: Oh!
5: For your grand job with us tonight. I'll drop over and see you a week from Wednesday on your new Max Factor show. And many thanks to Colonel Augustus Jones, Lieutenant Colonel Carl M. Prince, and Lieutenant Joe Bird. And the best of the best to all you patients, you wonderful guys here at Tawney General Hospital. You know, folks, weather sort of fools away his time in the desert. There's snow on the mountains, but down below, the wildflowers are in bloom, and the desert air conditioning would feel mighty good in living rooms back east. But any man here would trade you all of Palm Springs for one remark from the doctor. Okay, son, you can go home now. It's the same way overseas. You meet guys who've seen the pyramids, Piccadilly, and Paris in the spring, but they'd trade the whole works for one little V-mail letter from home. Because to a homesick soldier, a letter from home is a real lifesaver like a pint of plasma to a wounded man. And speaking of V-mail, let's use more of it. It's ideal for those short, frequent, and cheerful notes the fellas love to get, and it doesn't take up vital shipping space. It leaves more room for bazookas and bullets to knock off the forces that took our boys away from home. So what do you say, folks? Give your servicemen at least one V-mail day a week from now until V-Day. Good night.
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10: Granny's, Abner, I believe that's our ring.
11: I don't get alarm. I believe you're right.
10: I'll see. Hello, jot 'em down, store. This is Lum and Abner.

0: And now, let's see what's going on down in Pine Ridge. Well, the influence of Diogenes Smith lingers on in Pine Ridge. The other day, while cleaning out the feed room, the old fellows ran across the printing press that the now-reformed Diogenes used in his counterfeiting business, and immediately Lum decided that they should take up printing as a sideline. As we look in on the little community today, we find Lum in the Jot 'em Down store and library, proudly showing Abner the results of his first printing efforts, some statements for their store. Listen.
1: Here they are, Abner. They're all done.
2: Hmm.
1: Don't them look like real genuine professional bills?
2: Now, let's see them. Why, doggies, they do, Lum. Well, them things look might now like the bills of wholesale houses all are sending us.
1: Well, I sort of patterned these after them from the wholesale house. They look official, don't they?
2: Oh, my, yeah. Well, are we going to send these out to all our customers now?
1: Well, to all them that ain't paid their bills.
2: Ah.
1: Like Squire and Mose Moots and some of them that's owed us money for years and years.
2: Yeah. Well, reckon this'll get them to pay what they owe us?
1: I don't know. Or to do some good, though. These bills is awfully impressive.
2: Oh, yeah.
1: I thought I'd stamp that rubber stamp on there that says please with the tears rolling down his face.
2: Yeah, that'd be a good idea.
1: I know that always gets me when they send me one of them.
2: Yeah, it makes a feller sort of sad to look at it. Well, sure, them things is impressive, I'll say that firm.
1: Oh, yeah. And it's something the government wants us to do, too.
2: The government?
1: Yeah, they want everybody to pay up all their old bills. Leastways, all the ones they can pay, of course.
2: Sure.
1: Get themselves out of debt. And that ain't a bad idea, either.
2: Oh, no, no. Say, I was just looking at these bills, Lum. I believe you never printed them right. Look here, these is for a store in some other town.
1: Well, there ain't no such a thing.
2: There, done it. Look here, it says, Jot 'em Down Store and Lowbury, Pone Road, Arkansas.
1: Oh, yeah, that.
2: Well, what's a Lowbury and where's Pone Road?
1: That's Library.
2: Huh?
1: In Pine Ridge. Just couldn't find no letter I's in that bunch of type Diogenes had, so I had to use O's instead.
2: Oh,
1: Started to use W's, and that made it worse than ever.
2: Yeah, no, I believe a O's better than a W in there.
1: I don't think nobody will take much notice to that, though, Abner.
2: Well, I don't know. It don't look just right to me. Folks are liable to drive clean to Pone Roads to pay their bills if they get these.
1: Well, how can they? There ain't no such place.
2: They ain't?
1: Why, of course not, silly.
2: Well, doggy, that's going to make it worse than ever then, Lum. They'll start out hunting for that town. They'll drive and drive and spend all their money for traveling instead of paying it to us for their bill.
1: Oh, for goodness sake.
2: Why, they might be gone for weeks or even years. Doggers, we might not never see none of them again, you know it?
1: Abner, there ain't no such a thing as that gonna happen, so just stop worrying.
2: Well, I don't know. It's awful liable to happen. You take a stubborn feller, well, like old Grandpappy Spears. Once he starts out hunting for a town, he won't never give up till he finds it, Mom.
1: When did you ever hear of Grandpap looking for a town and not giving up?
2: Well, I never did hear of him doing just that, but as stubborn as he is, you know him. Again, he gets a idea in his head there ain't no one thing in this world that'll get it out.
1: That outcaps anything I ever heard. You talking about somebody else getting some idea in his head and nobody being able to get it out again. If there's any one feller that's... Well, wait a minute. I ain't going to get onto that subject again.
2: Well, just the same, Lum.
1: Abner, this discussion is ended.
2: Huh?
1: Finished.
2: Yeah.
1: We're through with it. Get out the account book and we'll start making out these bills.
2: Account book?
1: Yeah, you know, the one where we write down what folks owes us.
2: Oh, the Squire Skimp book, yeah.
1: Yeah, that. Bring it over here and set it on the library table. This would be a good place to work right here.
2: Yeah, that's a good idea. See, whereabouts is that thing now? Oh, here it is, right here, yeah.
1: Hey, we ought to started this bill idea a long time ago, you know it, Abner?
2: Yeah.
1: It's the only way to do business. Be systematics about everything.
2: Yeah, well, where do you want this now? Right here? Is this all right for it?
1: Yeah, that's good.
2: Yeah, right there.
1: Hey, you sit there and read off the names and how much they owe, and I'll make out the bills.
2: Yeah, sure. Yeah, I see now.
1: It's going to start bringing us in a lot of money, you know that?
2: Oh, bound to. You ready?
1: Yeah, go ahead.
2: Yeah, let's see. First of them is Ulysses S. Quincy. Owes $4.92.
1: All right, Ulysses. Or wait a minute, Abner. Better skip that one.
2: Skip it?
1: Yeah, I'm might not sure Ulysses ain't got the money to pay this right now. We'll send him a bill some other time.
2: I thought you said we was going to be systematics about this.
1: Well, we're, but Well, you know how things have been going out to the Quincy's place. His woman's been down sick and all.
2: Yeah, I know Aunt Charity Spears went out there the other day and sat with her a while.
1: Yeah, better just strike off that $4, Abner. And send him a nice basket of groceries out to the Quincy's this afternoon.
2: Yeah, that's a good idea. I'll take it out when I make a deal every day. Yeah, just scratch that right off of there right now. Yeah.
1: What's the next name on the book there?
2: Well, let's see. V. Old Masters. Oh, Grandpa Masters. Yeah. $3.14.
1: Hmm.
2: Ain't you going to make out the bill?
1: I don't know. I sort of hate to push Grandpa Masters for the money, Abner. Might make him feel self-unconscious about coming in here.
2: Huh.
1: Besides, he's awful faithful about paying what he can on his bills, even if it is just a little bit.
2: Oh, yeah, he pays what he can, yeah. Well, you think I ought to sort of just cross this and off?
1: Yeah. Yeah, better cross that and off, too.
2: Yeah. All right.
1: What's the next one there?
2: Let's see. Next is, wait a minute. I reckon we'll have to move from here along.
1: Have to move?
2: Yeah, here comes Grandpap. He gets awful mad again. He comes in here and finds somebody sitting in his favorite place at the library's table.
1: Well, let him get mad. This ain't his table. Belongs to us.
2: Yeah, but he claims this is a free public's library, and he's got a right to sit here. He always points to that free public library sign we put up over there every time I argue with him.
1: We might have to take that sign down.
2: Yeah.
1: Cause more arguments than ever. Wait a minute. Morning, Grandpa.
2: Yeah, morning, Grandpa.
3: Hey, honey. Ed, you'll have to count me out this year, Lum. You just have to do it.
1: Count you out?
3: Yep. Won't seem like old times, but I can't see no other way out of it. No, you just have to count me out, Lum.
2: What are you talking about? Count you out of what, Grandpa?
3: Why, my regular job, counting ballots at the voting polls.
2: Oh.
3: County elections are coming up this fall, you know.
2: Yeah. But is that all that's troubling you?
1: Well, why can't you be there for the elections, Grandpap? You going to be out of town, taking a trip or something?
2: See there, Long? What did I tell you? That's it right there. He's going out to hunt for that town Pone Roads. He's got his mind all made up. He'll be gone for months.
1: How's that, Abner? What'd you say?
2: Huh?
1: He never said nothing, Grandpap. Just tell me why you can't count ballots next fall.
3: Because I don't want to go again to give them in. Don't want to take no chance on getting thrown in the penitentiary.
2: Penitentiary? Doggies, what have you been up to now, Grandpap?
3: Well, nothing yet.
2: Huh?
3: Ain't you feller seen the weekly paper?
2: No, I don't believe I have. Not this week, anyway.
3: Well, go down to Moose Barbershop and read them, then. Just march yourself down there. There's an article in there that tells all about it.
2: All about what?
3: Why, about not making too much money this year.
2: Oh.
3: The government don't want nobody to make over $25,000.
2: $25,000?
3: Yes, sir. That's what it says. Wrote down there in black and ink.
2: Hmm.
1: Well, for the land's sakes, Grandpap, that ain't nothing for you to worry about. That ballot counting job never pays you more than $3.
3: Yeah, I know, but that $3 might be just enough to put me over the $25,000 mark.
2: For the land's sake.
3: No, I ain't going to take no chances.
2: Swan, Grandpap, that's the craziest thing I ever heard of in my life. You never made $25,000 in your whole life put together if you taken every nickel you ever made and all stacked it up together.
1: That's right, Grandpa.
2: Why, sure it is.
3: No, but it'd just be my luck that this be the year when I made that much.
2: Oh, sassy frass.
3: Don't you sassy frass me, Abner Peabody. I might strike it rich this year, you don't know.
2: Yeah, I'd love to see you do it.
3: I've been reading a book on this subject, and there's lots of ways of making that much money.
2: Sassy frass.
1: Abner Heshaw, we got work to do here. Go on, Grandpa. What's the next name in the account book there?
2: Let's see. Greatest thing I ever heard of. Next in here. Oh, right here, yeah. Squire Skimp. M.K. Yeah, M.K. Skimp. 4 cans of tobacco. 60 cents. Mm. And,
1: That's one we ain't gonna cross off. I can tell you that right now.
2: Oh, no. Well, there's a lot of other stuff here, too. No, don't cross him off.
1: I'll put 2 or 3 of them please signs on it.
2: Yeah, you better if you want.
3: Oh, sir, I just can't take no chances, Lum. Be my luck to hit on somebody that'd bring me in $25,000, and then along come the elections, and I'd make my $3, and bingo, I'd be breaking the law.
2: Prattle, Grandpap. You don't even know what that much money looks like. Facts is, you don't even know what...
1: I told you to hush up.
2: Oh, well.
1: What's the next name there?
2: Oh, Swan, they're doing silly sizes. It is Lucille Abernathy. Oh, Widder Abernathy. $1.23 for the Widder Abernathy.
1: Widder Abernathy.

0: Where a fella made himself over $500,000 in just a couple of weeks.
1: $500,000?
0: Yes, sir. That's what the article said.
1: Well.
0: Of course, I can't use that, Idy, because that's too much money.
1: Well.
0: I got to keep my income under $25,000. Yes, sir. Just got to do it. That's all they are to it.
2: What's the next name there, Evan?
1: Oh, let's see. Milford Spears. Well, Grandpappy. 31 cents for you, Grandpappy.
0: Yes, sir. I don't know if I can or not, but I've just got to keep her down to that $25,000 mark. Yeah,
1: you want to watch it.
2: Here, Grandpap, here's something that'll cut down your income. You can pay this bill here.
1: Huh? It's a bill you was for 31 cents. Look there, Milford Spears. You want to pay it now?
0: Oh, bill, huh?
1: Yes, sir.
0: How much did you say it was?
1: 31 cents.
0: 31 cents, huh?
1: That's what it is. There it is right there. You got the stuff, too. Don't argue about it.
0: 31, did you say?
1: That's what I said. You going to pay it or not?
0: Well,
1: are you going to pay it or not, Grandpap? We won't have to make out a bill if you'll pay us right now.
0: Mom?
2: Yeah?
0: Better count me in on my regular election job this fall, and I'll take care of that bill.

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0: George Burns and Heinz Honey, Gracie Allen, with Frank Parker, Ray Noble and his orchestra, and Truman Bradley speaking.
1: 100 million strong, that's right, you can't go wrong, my friend. Keep going all day long.
2: Thank you very much. Well, Gracie, say hello.
1: Well, I'm pretty burned up, but I'll say it. Hello.
2: Good. Well, ladies and gentlemen, tonight we're going to offer the second episode...
1: Nobody can say that I'm not a law-abiding citizen.
2: The second episode of RKO Swiss Family Robinson.
1: Laws are laws, and I'm going to obey them.
2: You remember, folks, last week...
1: He followed me out of the bakery, into the meat market, out of the meat market, into the grocery store.
2: Who followed you?
1: This morning.
2: This morning?
1: He said to me, aren't you Gracie Allen, that beautiful and pretty little girl on the radio?
2: Well, here we go.
1: Oh, I could have told him that I was far from pretty and that I was skinny and homely.
2: But you didn't.
1: I should say not.
2: No.
1: Not going to get me for perjury.
2: I see you're a law-abiding citizen.
1: Well, sure. So he kept on following me.
2: Of course.
1: Of course, I could have stopped him by turning on my personality and flashing my eyes and giving off with a big smile.
2: But you didn't.
1: No. You're not going to get me for using deadly weapons.
2: That would be against the law.
1: Certainly. And then he grabbed me in his arms and he hugged me and kissed me. And then he hugged me again and kissed me some more.
2: Didn't you do anything about it?
1: Well, I could have hollered and screamed and yelled and kicked
2: but
1: and...
2: But you didn't.
1: I should say not. You're not going to get me for disturbing the peace.
2: You know, Gracie, every day you get more imbecilic. Every hour you get daffier, and every minute you get nuttier.
1: Well, sure, there's no law against that.
2: Oh, quiet, quiet. You remember, ladies and gentlemen, our play stopped last week with our boat being wrecked. The Swiss Family Robinson were floundering in the water. I played the leading part.
1: The flounder.
2: And now, Gracie, as Mama Robinson is going down for the third time, and even I'm beginning to sink.
3: You can talk plainer than that, brother.
2: There I was in the middle of the ocean, with my wife and three sons depending on me. What could I do?
4: Deduct them from your income tax.
2: I struck out in one direction. My wife struck out in another. And my three sons struck out in another.
3: Who's pitching, Bob Feller?
2: I was on my back, sinking very rapidly. Only my nose was visible above the water. My family was swimming around.
1: Around the horn in 80 days.
2: As tonight's episode opens, we're still struggling in the water, with no land in sight.
1: Well, I'll take it. Hello, Heinz Honey speaking. What? Oh, is that so? That bad, huh? Well, goodbye, what? Driving 60 miles an hour? Oh, that's impossible. I wasn't out an hour. Goodbye, what? Oh, yeah. Goodbye, what? Well, you can't do anything to me. In the first place, the car doesn't belong to me. And anyway, I didn't have a license. Goodbye, what? The owner isn't here now, are you? No, I'm not. See?
2: Gracie, give me that phone.
1: Goodbye. He hung up, George.
2: Gracie, who was that talking?
1: Me.
2: I mean, on the other end.
1: That Magnans. They'll do anything to sell a dress.
2: Gracie. Look, what happened to my brand new car that I let you drive this afternoon?
1: Oh, your car.
2: Yes, my car.
1: You mean the one with the four wheels, the body, and the steering wheel?
2: Yes, the new one.
1: You mean the brand new one?
2: Yes, the brand new one.
1: Oh, the brand new one.
2: Yes, the brand new one.
1: You couldn't mean the old one.
2: No, I don't mean the old one.
1: Whatever happened to the old one?
2: Never mind, Gracie. Look, what happened to my brand new car that you were driving?
1: Well, let's not talk about me. So, you're Papa Robinson, and you're going down for the third time, I hope. Continue with
2: Gracie,
1: the play.
2: Gracie, you're the only one who can answer this question. What happened to my car?
3: Signed, anxious.
2: Look, I'm a taxpayer, a nice fellow. I send money to my mother every week.
3: What?
2: All right, every other week. Gracie, what happened to my car?
1: Well...
2: Yes?
1: Well...
2: Yes?
1: Give up?
2: Yes, I give up.
1: Yeah, well, here's what happened. You're Papa Robinson, and you're going down for the third time.
2: Wait a minute.
4: George, old boy, perhaps I can help you out.
2: I wish you would.
4: You see, I've written some Father's Day poems that I'm selling very cheap.
2: Ray, I've got enough trouble on my hands.
5: Hand troubles? What a spot to mention Heinz Honey and Almond Cream if I could only think of something. What do you suggest, George?
2: Oh, quiet.
4: Look, George, these Father's Day poems only cost 5 and 10 cents a piece.
2: Selling poems? Why are you selling poems?
4: Oh, I need the money.
2: What about the salary checks I give you each week?
4: Oh, that's what I write the poems on.
2: You write poems on the back of my checks?
4: Yes. Oh, here's one entitled, Insufficient Funds. Oh, pardon me, that's the wrong side.
2: Gracie, where's my card?
1: Say, Ray, what's the difference between the 5-cent cards and the 10-cent cards?
4: Oh, the 10-cent ones fit the envelopes, you see.
1: Uh-huh.
2: Gracie.
1: I love Father's Day.
2: Gracie.
1: I'll never forget when I was a little baby, my daddy would tuck me in bed and watch over me for hours until I fell asleep.
2: Gracie.
1: And then he'd kiss the maid.
2: Gracie.
1: My mother found out and she taught my daddy a lesson. He kisses the maid much better now.
2: Look, what happened to my car?
1: Truman, what do you think I ought to get my daddy for Father's Day?
5: Let's see, is he an outdoor man?
1: Well, he will be in 30 days.
2: Gracie.
5: Well, I can see your predicament.
1: Oh, is that thing showing again?
2: Look, where's my car?
6: Mr. Burns?
2: Yes?
6: Mr. Burns, have you got a car?
2: Yes.
6: Have you got a wife?
2: No.
6: I got a wife.
2: So what?
6: I haven't got a car.
2: So what?
6: You want to trade?
2: Oh, go away. Go away.
5: Have you got 49 cents? 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Frank sings Perfidia, or Tonight. Frank?

0: car, and I don't know what happened.
1: George, what about my song?
0: Go ahead, sing it, sing it, sing it.
1: Sing it? I just sang it.
0: Well, it was good. It was fine. It was great.
1: Oh, well, thank you, George. I'm certainly glad you liked
0: it. Oh, shut up. Shut up!
1: Wait a minute. You can't talk that way to me.
0: Who can?
1: You can't.
0: Well, I did.
1: Yeah? See this muscle?
0: What muscle?
1: Well, that's funny. It was here a minute ago.
0: Look on the floor. Maybe it fell down.
2: Well, and now for the play. Actors, music,
0: curtains. Gracie, there's going to be no play. There's going to be no talk, no nothing. I want one question answered. Where's my car?
2: You're pretty stubborn, aren't you?
0: Where's my car?
2: Well, anyway, I didn't hit the vegetable wagon.
0: What vegetable wagon?
2: The one I missed when I hit the truck.
0: You hit a truck?
2: Did I turn white?
0: White?
2: It was a milk truck.
0: A milk truck?
2: Yeah, it's hard to drive with your eyes closed.
0: You were driving with your eyes closed?
2: Well, I can't bear to see accidents.
0: That's fine. And I just bought it yesterday.
3: Oh, George, here's a Father's Day poem that'll cheer you up.
0: I don't want to hear it, Ray.
3: Well, then turn your back. Here's to Papa Dion, a man we all admire. His wife presented him with 5 children.
0: Ray, is that all?
3: Isn't that enough?
0: My brand new car. Gracie, was there much damage done?
2: Oh, just a teeny weeny scratch in the fender.
0: Oh, good.
2: You ought to see your car.
0: My car? Did you get any witnesses?
2: 2 of them.
0: Where are they?
2: On the front bumper.
0: Gracie, where is my car now?
2: Well, so the Swiss Family Robinson are all struggling in the water.
0: And to think I paid $4,000 cash for that car, and I don't owe a cent on it. Hello?
4: Liar.
0: Wise guy. Well, at least there's one good thing. I had Truman to pay my insurance on my car last week. Hey, Truman? Truman, you did pay the insurance, didn't you?
5: So the Swiss Family Robinson were all struggling in the water, and all of a sudden they see an...
0: Truman, what did you do with the $90 I gave you?
5: Well, to tell the truth, George, I paid the insurance on my uncle's truck.
0: You used my money to pay the insurance on your uncle's truck?
5: Yes, and it's a very lucky thing, too. Some woman driver ran into him this morning.
0: A woman driver?
2: And so the Swiss Family Robinson
0: were all
2: quiet. Struggling in the water.
0: Gracie, where is...
6: Hello. Oh, hello, Bobo.
0: Well, hello.
6: Say, Gracie, I've got some wonderful news. I just got... Why, George, what's the matter with you? You look awful.
0: Just had a wreck.
6: Congratulations, boy or girl.
0: I mean, Gracie just ran into a truck.
6: Really? Anybody I know?
0: Yes, Don Wilson.
6: Say, Gracie, I just got a telegram that the book you wrote is ready for publication.
0: Book? You wrote a book?
6: Yeah, How to Become President.
0: When does it go on sale?
6: June 19th. And isn't that a coincidence? Your book is coming out on the 19th, and my tonsils are coming out on the 20th.
0: Yes. It's quite a coincidence.
6: And my daddy is coming out on the 21st.
0: I hope the 3 of you will be very, very happy.
6: Oh, you know, George, I come from a family of writers.
0: I know.
6: Except my brother. He wrote for 10 years before he found out he had no talent.
0: Did he quit?
6: No, but that time he was too famous.
0: What's no talent doing now?
1: Looking for his car.
0: I don't think that's funny. I've got enough troubles.
1: You call that trouble? Listen to this. I was at Ciro's last night dancing with the most beautiful girl.
0: Yes?
1: I didn't know she was married.
0: Yes?
1: And we were in the middle of a rumba when all of a sudden the husband comes in and he...
0: What happened?
1: I don't know. It was cut out rehearsal.
0: Is there anybody who isn't completely stupid?
3: Oh, coming, old boy.
0: Oh,
3: yes.
0: Who's got an aspirin? Hello?
4: Liar.
0: What's that for?
4: Oh, pardon me. I skipped a page.
0: Oh.
3: I say, George, old boy, here's a poem that costs 10 cents. Your father is a man's best friend, and he deserves it, too. Some fathers are laid end to end, and others have eyes of blue. Rather charming, you think?
0: Ray, I'm not interested in your poems. I'm not a father.
1: That's right, Ray. He's only dad from the neck up.
0: Oh, go, go.
5: George, are we going to continue the play Swiss Family Robinson, or aren't we?
0: First, I want to find out where my car is.
6: Well, I told you, George. I ran into a truck.
0: That I know. Did you get the driver's number?
6: Yes.
0: Well, what is it?
6: Gladstone, 1131.
0: Must have been very friendly.
6: Well, he couldn't wait to come through the windshield to meet me.
0: Probably stuck his head through the middle and said, how do?
6: Yeah, and the tears were running down his cheek.
0: That's very sad.
6: So I turned on the windshield wiper.
0: Gracie, I want you to answer only one question. Where is my car now?
6: On Vermont between 9th and 10th Street.
0: Well, is it near 9th or near 10th?
6: Near both.
0: Well, right after Ray's number.

0: And now for those who didn't hear our first episode of Swiss Family Robinson, and I know that there are oodles, we'll give you a brief resume of what has gone before. After deciding to leave on a voyage for a new country, the Robinson family gather all their money together and put it in a strong box. Papa Robinson is heartbroken and says goodbye to his Morris chair.
1: Goodbye, Morris.
2: Goodbye, Sam.
0: Despite many obstacles, Mama Robinson gets her family off without a slip.
3: Ooh, it's cold without a slip.
0: Our little family has been out at sea for 3 days when suddenly the skies overhead darken and the sea gets choppy and we hear...
4: Typhoon coming! Typhoon coming!
1: Where?
5: Soon at your neighborhood theater.
0: The following day, the ship hits a rock and we find the Robinson family struggling in the water.
1: Mama, Mama, you've gone down 8 times.
3: I know it.
1: You can't go down more than 3 times and live.
3: You call this living?
1: Going down 8 times. That's remarkable.
3: Oh, well, if you think that's good. Ladies and gentlemen, I will not only go down once more, but I will drink a glass of water at the same time.
1: Where are my sons? Frankie, Truman, Raymond.
6: We're right here, Papa. Truman and I are fishing.
1: Where's Raymond?
6: We're using him for bait.
1: Raymond. Raymond.
7: Yes, Papa.
1: What are you doing down there?
7: I'm playing cards with a fellow with long white teeth.
1: Why, that's a shark.
7: You're telling me he's winning all the pots.
1: Getting good hands, huh?
7: Oh, he's got one of mine. Ouch, two of mine.
1: Well, Mama's coming up again. Look, she looks like she's going out of her mind.
3: Oh, an octopus. An octopus. Take it away. Take it away.
1: An octopus? Mama, it's me.
3: Look, and it talks, too.
1: Well, my children, it looks like we're not going to be saved.
8: And I can't swim another stroke.
9: No, neither can I.
7: I can't swim any longer either.
3: Children, Papa, there's only one thing left to do.
1: You mean...
3: Yes. We'll have to walk to shore.

0: Look, we're on an island in the middle of the ocean.
1: I wonder where we are.
2: There's a sign there.
1: What does it say?
2: Los Angeles City Limits.
1: Well, children, we've got to find a place to live and get something to eat.
0: Papa Truman is missing.
1: That's right, he is missing. What a dope. He must be lost.
2: We're not, huh?
1: Come, we must go into the jungle and look for him.
2: Oh, look what I just found, a green snake.
3: Oh, drop it, Mama. Those green snakes are just as dangerous as the ripe ones.
1: I must find my son, Truman. We must press onward and onward into the jungle. Frankie, why are you putting that sarong on the ground?
0: I'm setting a trap for Dorothy L'Amour.
1: What would you do if you caught her?
0: Are you kidding?
1: I must find my son. We must press onward and onward into the jungle.
2: Mama,
1: what is it, a boa constrictor?
2: No, my girdle is killing me.
1: I must find my son. We must press onward and onward into the jungle.
3: Why, say, Papa, look, there's a gorilla.
1: A gorilla?
0: Oh, darn it, I just can't scare anybody today.
1: I must find my son. We must press onward and onward into the jungle.
4: Moolah.
2: Papa, here comes the cannibal.
1: Well, maybe he knows something about Truman. Say, cannibal, you see my son?
4: Moolah.
1: Him tall fella. Him sell Heinz honey and almond grain.
4: Moolah.
1: You can catch him in 10, 25, and 50-cent bottles.
4: Dollar bottle now catch him for 49 cents?
1: Yes.
4: Me no see him.
1: Moolah.
4: Wait, I call my tribe. Hello.
0: Come in.
1: We're surrounded by cannibals.
0: Oh, Papa, here comes the chief.
5: Hunga!
4: Got him plenty to eat for everybody.
1: Mama, there's Truman. He's tied to a stake.
2: Tied to it? He is the stake.
1: Say, cannibal. Cannibal, what's the matter with you?
4: Me got wishbone stuck in my throat. Me make wish.
1: What do you wish?
4: Me wish it was stuck in your throat.
1: Moolah.
2: But, Papa, these cannibals must be your bangies.
1: How do you know?
2: Well, I can tell by that baby. He's sitting on a mother's lip.
0: Me no feel good. Must be somebody I ate.
1: I must think of some way to get out. Mama, Frankie. Truman.
2: Yes, Papa. Yes.
1: You try and hold the cannibal's attention while I go over there and rescue Truman.
0: Okay. Hurry, boys, get around me. Me and my kid brother are going to tear off a hunk of black magic.
2: Oh, yes, and they're wonderful.
0: Now, Raymond, take a card. That's fine. Now show it to the boys. Now, Raymond, what does the card say?
3: Father dear, on Father's Day, I really need you quite a lot. Just as you have always said, your son is going to pot. P.S.
0: Chief?
4: Yeah?
0: How you like them black magic? You like them poem?
6: Are you kidding?
4: Now we eat you.
2: Oh, natives, wait. You cannibals ought to be ashamed of yourselves. Eating people. What are you, cannibals? Go ahead and eat my son, but I'll make you pay for it. $1.65 apiece, and believe me, boys, I'm losing money.
0: Oh, look over there. What's Papa doing?
1: Truman, where are you?
7: Here I am, Papa.
1: Where?
7: Under the mayonnaise.
1: I can't see you.
7: Push aside those anchovies.
1: Oh, there you are.
7: Ouch!
1: Well, I couldn't help it, my son. You looked so delicious.
7: Mama!
2: Truman, what's eating you?
8: Papa.
4: Unga!
9: Monarco ni sol liberato! Machida cada! La pizza va in no!
5: What does that mean?
4: That means we throw whole family in pot.
2: Now you're cooking with actors.
4: Ah, light fire. Who got match?
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3: Not at all.
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8: 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Moolah V. Kaltenborn speaking.
1: 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What program is this?
2: Eat the people.
1: Eat the people?
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1: Thank you, Truman. Well, Gracie, say goodnight.
2: Well, goodnight.
1: Gracie, who's taking you home tonight?
2: Moolah.
1: Moolah. Well, I suppose anything can happen here after it's all said and done. This is a comedy program, you know. Hello?
3: Liar.
1: Good night, all.
0: Next Wednesday, over these same stations, George and Gracie and all of us will be back again. Don't forget. And don't forget, for honeymoon hands, it's Heinz Honey and Almond Cream. Truman Bradley speaking. 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
14: 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Lieber Brothers Company, the makers of Lux Toilet Soap, brings you the Lux Radio Theater, starring Dan Daly and Dorothy McGuire in A Blueprint for Murder. 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
15: Greetings from Hollywood, ladies and gentlemen. Tonight's play, A Blueprint for Murder, is a spine-tingling mystery. The thrilling drama of a romance which was overshadowed by the suspicion of murder. It's the quandary of a young man who suspects that the lovely young widow of his brother may be a diabolical poisoner. And as our stars, we have popular Dan Daly and Dorothy McGuire creating two unusual roles in this suspenseful motion picture from 20th Century Fox. But for a moment, let's listen to Ken Carpenter.
14: They say it's springtime that'll turn a young man's fancy to thoughts of you-know-what. But I know that a really feminine-looking gal can turn a man's fancy and his head any time of the year. And there's nothing more feminine than sheer, lovely nylon stockings. 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The can it comes in is special, too. It has a wonderful new dripless spout that makes it almost impossible for anyone, including me, to mess up the sides of the can. Yes, Lux Liquid is the next best thing to a dishwashing machine. As good for dishes as Lux Flakes are for nylons. If you don't agree, both are all we say. Lieber Brothers will give you back whatever you paid for them.
15: Now, Act One of A Blueprint for Murder, starring Dan Daly as Cam and Dorothy McGuire as Lynn Cameron.
16: The telegram was waiting for me in New Orleans. The telegram from Lynn. I took the next plane back and rushed to the hospital. Late that afternoon, the doctor was able to give us some real encouragement.
17: And so I think our worries are over, Mr. Cameron. But she was a mighty sick little girl.
16: You still don't know what was wrong?
17: Not for sure. The tetany test was negative.
16: Tetany?
17: Those muscular spasms she was having, they're quite characteristic. Well, I'm sure she'll have quite a comfortable night. I understand you're the child's uncle, is that right?
16: Yes, her father's dead, and my brother. I'm very attached to both children and their stepmother.
17: Well, Mrs. Cameron's had quite an ordeal. Why not take her home? We'll have a special nurse on duty, and if anything at all
16: yes,
17: comes up...
16: Yes, I'll try and get her to leave now.
18: Oh, I wouldn't think of leaving here if it weren't for Doug. Oh, poor little boy. He doesn't know what to make of all this. I'll phone him and tell him I'm coming. There's a booth down the corridor. Cam, now that you're here, how about spending a few days with us?
16: I'd really like to, Lynn, but I should get back tomorrow. We're opening a new field in Venezuela.
18: You're always roaming all over the world. Did it ever occur to you that we might like to see you once in a while? It's so important to the children, especially Doug. He's never quite got over Bill's death. And he's so fond of you.
16: Let me see what I can do. Maybe I can stay over a few days.
18: Oh, I wish you would.
16: Well, here's your phone booth. I'll look up a public stenographer. I got some letters and a couple of telegrams to get off. I'll meet you at the house.
18: Wonderful. We'll expect you for dinner. And, Cam, thanks for everything.
19: gosh, Lynn, do I have to go to bed? Can't we play just one more game?
20: It's way past your bedtime, Doug, and tomorrow's school.
19: But Uncle Kim's only going to be here for a few days.
16: And we're going to have fun for those few days, too. How about the ice show tomorrow?
19: Oh, boy. Gee, I wish Polly could go, too. It was awful last night, Uncle Kim. The way she kept yelling, "Don't touch my feet."
16: Yes, I know, but I think we should try and get that out of our minds, Doug.
19: Dad was just like that when he died.
16: Just like that?
20: Well, I'm afraid Doug's letting his imagination run away with him.
19: But he was. All stiff and funny, too. Just the same as Polly.
16: Is that right?
20: Well, there was some similarity, I suppose. But the doctors all agreed that Bill had virus encephalitis. Anyway, there must be a lot of things with the same symptoms.
16: Yes, I suppose so.
20: Have you told Uncle Cam about your baseball team, Doug?
19: Boy, have we got a team. I knocked 2 home runs last week.
16: If we were up in Boston, Slugger, we could see the Red Sox play. Say, how about letting Doug spend the summer with me?
19: Oh, please, Lynn, please.
20: Well, why not? Sounds wonderful.
19: Oh, boy.
16: Let's see. I've still got the sailboat out in the Cape. I don't have to take care of the weekends, and during the week, we...
19: Lynn took us up to Lake George last summer, and I learned a lot about boats, Uncle Kim.
16: Seems to me Lynn's been mighty good to you.
19: She sure has. Well, good night, Uncle Kim.
16: Good night, Doug.
19: Good night, Lynn.
20: Sleep well, dear. And just call if there's anything you want.
19: I will. See you in the morning, Uncle Kim.
16: You've been wonderful. The way you're bringing up those kids.
20: They're nice kids. It hasn't been hard.
16: When their mother died, I thought no one would ever be able to take her place. They really love you, Lynn. I don't see how they can help it. I always thought Bill was a lucky man, and now I'm beginning to realize just how...
20: Oh, excuse me. Hello? Yes. Yes, we'll be right there. Cam, that was Dr. Stevenson at the hospital.
16: Polly?
20: He told us to come right over. She's had a relapse.

0: Cam. Well, well, when did you hit town?
1: Hello, Fred.
0: Well, come in. Hey, Maggie, look who's here. Oh, this is wonderful. We haven't seen you in ages. Had your breakfast?
1: Fred, I've got bad news. I wouldn't be here at this hour except... It's Polly, Fred. Polly's dead.
0: Dead?
2: Cam? Well, of all the wonderful surprises...
0: Take it easy, honey. Some terrible news. Little Polly Cameron. She's dead.
2: She's what?
0: I just can't believe it. Accident?
1: No. She took sick.
2: When, Cam? When?
1: Early this morning at the hospital.
2: Oh, what a tragedy. And Lynn and poor little Doug, how's he taking it?
1: Well, they're both under sedatives. Your breakfast, please, go ahead.
2: You'll have some coffee anyway. I'll get another cup.
1: I have no right to barge in like this, and I should have phoned you first.
0: That's a fine way to talk to an old friend.
1: Fred, you're still handling the estate, aren't you?
0: Yes, of course. Cam, what was wrong with Polly?
1: Well, the doctor seemed rather uncertain.
0: He doesn't know?
1: Sometimes it's hard to tell, I suppose, but there's one thing about it that bothers me.
0: Well?
1: Apparently, Polly had the same sort of convulsions that Bill had before he died.
2: Cam, are you sure of that?
1: I'm not sure of anything. I only know that Polly kept screaming, "Don't touch my feet."
2: That's very curious.
0: I don't see anything curious about it at all.
1: It's just that I'm afraid there might be something hereditary in all this, and that it could hit Doug, too.
2: Cam, you weren't here when Bill died, were you?
1: No.
2: Well, what did the doctors tell you he died from?
1: Virus encephalitis, sort of a sleeping sickness.
2: Yet in Polly's case, they don't know. Somehow back in my mind, that "don't touch my feet" rings a bell.
0: Maggie, please. She still writes for those pulp magazines. You know what an imagination she has.
2: This has nothing to do with imagination. This was research I did at a medical library a couple of years ago. I had an idea for a story, and
0: that's what I thought, a story.
2: Well, maybe you're right. Forget it.
1: Well, if there's something on your mind, say it.
2: Well, I was looking up a murder case. The victim also had convulsions and kept screaming, "Don't touch my hand."
0: So?
2: He died of strychnine poisoning.
0: Oh, Maggie, for heaven's sake, how can you even suggest such a thing?
2: I only mean there's a similarity.
0: You know nothing about what's happened, nothing.
1: Maggie, don't you think the doctors would have recognized strychnine?
2: Well, I don't know. They didn't in the case I looked up, and they apparently don't know what killed Polly. Let's see what the encyclopedia says about convulsions.
0: Why do you always have to dramatize everything?
1: You're really going off the deep end, Maggie. Well, look it up if you want to.
0: She sees a man take a pocket knife to sharpen a pencil, and right away she starts building up a murder case.
2: Well, don't both of you jump on me. I only mentioned it as something that should be looked into. Anyway, here it is in the encyclopedia.
0: Let me see it. Well, they list 8 causes. Tetanus. Only tetanus would have required a cut.
2: Obviously, it wasn't rabies. Epilepsy?
1: There's no history of it in the family.
2: With all these others, like a brain tumor, there would have been earlier indications. All except one.
1: Well?
2: Read it.
1: Poisons, especially the alkaloids such as strychnine.
0: That doesn't prove anything.
1: Oh, of course not. I'd like to use your phone. I'd like to call Dr. Stevenson.
2: And so we thought of the possibility of strychnine, Doctor.
3: You're serious about this, Mrs. Sargent?
2: I don't mean to be rude, Doctor, but you do admit you don't know what that child died from.
3: Is this your idea, too, Mr. Cameron?
1: I haven't any ideas, Doctor, but you told me it wasn't tetany, and yet that's what you put on the death certificate.
3: Because that's what we were treating the patient for. She responded to the calcium, so we continued it. As a matter of fact, I suggested an autopsy.
2: Oh?
1: Lynn couldn't stand the idea. I agreed, and nothing could be gained by it.
3: Mrs. Sargent... Just how do you think the child got the poison?
2: I don't know, of course, but I don't see how it could have been accidental.
3: I hope you realize what you're saying. Meanwhile, Mr. Cameron, I'm afraid I don't want any part of all this.
2: I'm sorry I ever mentioned it. Come on, Cam, let's go.
1: Thank you for seeing us.
3: You're quite welcome, Mr. Cameron.
1: Who could have done it, Maggie? Who?
2: Oh, several people.
1: For instance?
2: For instance, Lynn. Good day, Dr. Stevenson.
1: Maggie, what's got into you making a crazy crack like that about Lynn?
2: Now, doggone it, I'm getting mad. I only said it was possible she could have done it, and it is.
1: Well, you've got her all wrong. She certainly made Bill a good wife. He was very happy with her.
2: Do you plan to stay on?
1: Till the end of the week.
2: Just 3 or 4 days, huh? Can I drive you anywhere?
1: No, thanks.
2: Think it over, Cam. It sounds ridiculous, I know. But is it?
1: Say hello to Fred. I'll see you both in a day or two.
4: I was with Lynn most of the next few days. More and more, I realized what a wonderful person she was. Her warmth and affection for Doug helped so much to soften the blow of his sister's death. Never did Maggie's suspicions seem more fantastic than now.
5: Must you really leave tomorrow, Cam?
4: I've stretched it as long as I could, Lynn. But I'll be back as soon as I can. You can rely on that.
5: I don't know what I would have done without... Yes, Anna?
6: It's the phone, ma'am, from Mr. Cameron. It's Mr. Sargent.
4: Tell him I'll call him back later, Anna.
5: No, no, no. Go on. I'll run upstairs and see if Doug's asleep.
4: I'll take it in the study, Anna.
6: Yes, sir.
7: Cam, I just wanted to know if you're still leaving in the morning.
4: Yes, of course. Why?
7: Well, I hesitate to talk about it on the phone. It's about your brother Bill's estate.
4: Well?
7: Under the terms of his will, Lynn shares in trust. She receives only the interest unless...
4: Well, unless what?
7: Now, I don't want you to think we're jumping at conclusions, Cam. We're not. It's just that I'm...
4: Unless what?
7: Unless both children were to die. Both Polly and Doug.
4: Fred, what the devil are you trying to say?
7: Well, it could provide a motive.
4: I'm amazed at you.
7: I know how all this must sound, Cam, but I think you ought to stay over another day so we can talk it over.
4: All right. All right, I'll see you in the morning.
5: Cam, anything wrong?
4: Wrong? Oh, no, no. Fred just called to say goodbye.
5: Oh, I hate that word.
4: I told him he was being premature, and I've decided to stay a day or two longer. That is, if it's all right with you.
5: You know it is.
4: Was Doug all right?
5: Oh, yes, thank goodness. I'm worried about him. He doesn't look at all well.
4: Been the same for him as for the rest of us. Mm. Such a terrible shock.
5: No, but Doug hasn't been looking well for weeks. I'm thinking of taking him out of school, Cam. Maybe a trip to Europe.
4: Why?
5: Well, he needs a change. Everything here only reminds him of his father and Polly. And it'd be good for me, too.
4: How long would you be away?
5: Oh, I don't know. Maybe a year or so.
4: That long?
5: Hmm. Might be very good for him. Visiting... all the little out-of-the-way places and just taking it easy. I'm not worried about his schoolwork. He's such a bright boy. We could take some sort of study schedule with us, and that way... he'd be...
8: There's no point in getting excited about it, Cam. We're just talking about it among ourselves. But I can't close my eyes to the fact that Lynn did have a motive.
4: I don't care how it adds up. You'll never convince me that Lynn is capable of murder.
2: Bill left a lot of money, Cam. Almost $1 million.
8: And now you tell us she's thinking of taking Doug abroad.
2: Yes, to those out-of-the-way places in Europe.
4: Well, what do you want me to do?
8: Be objective, that's all.
2: Cam, I've gone through every book on poison cases I can find. There have been plenty of women who were poison murderers.
4: Stop it, Maggie. Please.
2: Madeline Smith, Florence Maybrick, Lydia Trueblood, dozens of others. Many of them were young, beautiful, intelligent, and cultured.
4: You still refuse to answer a very simple question. If it was strychnine that killed Polly, why didn't the doctors recognize it?
2: Because they weren't looking for it. Here's the dope on lots of famous poison cases. Not in one instance did a doctor call the turn based on medical diagnosis.
8: You just can't dismiss it as impossible, that's all. At least I can't.
2: And here's something else you might look over. This happened in Philadelphia. More than 100 people killed by arsenic before even one of the cases was suspected. Yet that's the only case reported in Philadelphia in the last 20 years.
4: All right. How do they account for it?
2: Because there are so many diseases, apparently, that simulate poison symptoms. And the idea of murder seems so utterly incredible to the doctors that it doesn't even enter their minds.
8: Don't think I'm sold on this theory, Cam, because I'm not. Too many things don't make sense. If Lynn were guilty, for example, she'd have had Polly's body cremated.
4: Lynn did want Polly cremated. I talked her out of it. Bill wouldn't have wanted it.
8: I see. I didn't know.
2: Then Polly could have been poisoned.
8: Cam, we just can't dismiss this lightly.
4: Well, I can and I will.
8: And if Doug should also die, Cam, then what?
4: Doug?
8: Would you ever be able to forgive yourself?
4: You're a lawyer. What do you suggest?
8: I'm afraid there's only one thing to do. Talk to the police. Get a court order for an autopsy.
4: All right. Let's get it over with.
5: Aren't you coming in? Dinner's ready.
4: Hmm? Oh.
5: What's the matter with you? You've been staring out of that window for half an hour. Ever since you got that phone call.
1: Where's Doug?
5: I told you. He's having dinner at his friend's down the street.
1: Lynn, I've got to talk to you.
5: Well, can't it wait until after dinner?
1: No, it can't wait any longer. Lynn, I don't know how to begin. That phone call before, it was about Polly. Polly was poisoned.
5: Poisoned?
1: Yes.
5: Oh, why, it just couldn't be. Cam, there must be some mistake.
1: I'm afraid not.
5: But how? How could it have happened?
1: The police think it was intentional.
5: Police?
1: Yes, it was their medical examiner who performed the autopsy. They want you and the servants down for questioning tomorrow morning.
5: Oh, but this is impossible. It doesn't make any sense. The police, what gave them the idea of performing an autopsy?
1: Lynn, you know Dr. Stevenson wasn't certain what caused Polly's death.
5: No.
1: Well, there was a reason for thinking it could have been strychnine. The symptoms are almost identical.
5: And you knew about this, and you didn't even mention it to me.
1: I didn't think they'd find anything wrong. There was no purpose in upsetting you. I know it's miserable being dragged down to the police for a lot of stupid questions.
5: Oh, well, that can't be helped, but there's one fact we can't get away from. If Polly was poisoned, then somebody did it. And it's up to us to find that somebody.
1: Yes, ma'am.
5: I'll need your help more than ever now.
1: I'll be here.
5: Thank you.

0: Before we continue with Act Two of A Blueprint for Murder, let's hear from Frances Scully.
1: Well, I've been having spring fever, Ken, so I went to see Metro-Goldwyn-Mayer's romantic hit, Rhapsody.
0: Well, I'd say that has the perfect cast for romance, Frances. Beautiful Elizabeth Taylor in Technicolor, and those two sensational screen discoveries, Vittorio Gassman and John Erickson.
1: Yes, and in the picture, they are brilliant young musical artists. And you'll hear some of the world's greatest music.
0: So I'm told. Doesn't Elizabeth Taylor play the role of a spoiled, willful girl they both love?
1: That's right, Ken, in the most romantic performance of her career. The picture is in a delightfully carefree mood, and the background swiftly changes from Switzerland to Paris and the Riviera as the three young stars bring us the absorbing love story.
0: Well, looks like MGM has another hit for their 30th anniversary. And now our producer, Mr. Cummings.
2: Act Two of A Blueprint for Murder, starring Dorothy McGuire as Lynn and Dan Daly as Cam.
3: Lynn was questioned the following morning at police headquarters. Lieutenant Cole seemed almost apologetic. He dismissed her in a matter of moments. Then he brought Fred and me to Captain Pringle's office.
4: Well, Lieutenant, where's Mrs. Cameron?
5: I just let her go, Captain. She was very cooperative, but I'm afraid we didn't learn very much.
4: Nothing from the servants either. They're all very loyal to her. What'd she have to say about them?
5: Nothing but the best. But it all seems to boil down to Mrs. Cameron, or the cook, or the maid, or the chauffeur. They were the only ones in the house the night little girl took sick, except little boy, of course.
4: They had dinner at 7 o'clock. Polly took sick about 11:30, and no one admits giving her anything to eat in the meantime.
5: Yet strychnine would have started to work in half an hour or so.
4: Well, that's about it, I suppose.
6: You don't sound very hopeful, do you?
4: These poison cases are always dillies. It's going to be very tough proving anything.
5: Now, don't get the idea we're laying down, Mr. Cameron. But there have been only two poison murder convictions in the whole city of New York in the last 50 years, both based on confessions.
7: There's nothing else you want us for?
4: Just one thing more. We're having your brother's body exhumed, Mr. Cameron.
6: Why do you have to do that?
4: I think you'll agree that if we find out that he was poisoned, too, it may go a long way toward helping us find the one we're looking for.
7: He's right, Cam. You start on a case like this, and you never know where it's going to lead.
4: We'll be in touch with you, Mr. Cameron.
6: Thank you. Fred, where will you be late this afternoon?
7: Maggie and I? Well, we're meeting for cocktails at the plaza. Any chance of joining us?
6: Not for cocktails, but I may want to see you.
7: Why?
6: Well, I may have something. I may need some advice.

0: Cam, Cam, over here.
1: Hello, Maggie. Well, I've just come from the library.
2: Oh, no, not you, too.
1: I went through all those books on toxicology. Lynn couldn't have done it, only now I can prove it.
2: How?
1: You die of strychnine during a convulsion. You die of suffocation.
0: Well, what does that mean?
1: It means that somebody gave Polly a second dose in the hospital.
2: In the hospital?
1: She was getting better. How could convulsions start all over again nearly 20 hours later?
0: I never thought of that.
1: No, and neither did the police or anyone else. Besides, I called the medical examiner and he had to agree.
0: Well, of course, in all the strychnine cases we looked up, they either died in a few hours or they got well.
1: And it proves that Lynn is absolutely innocent.
0: But how could the hospital have given Polly strychnine? By mistake?
1: That's what I've got to find out. I'm seeing Dr. Stevenson again in the morning.
3: It is, Mr. Cameron, the patient's chart. The only medicines administered were all quite routine. They were supplied by our hospital pharmacy downstairs.
1: What medicines? What was Polly given the night she died?
3: At 10 o'clock, she was given calcium chloride pepsin in capsule form. We'd been giving her other calcium preparations, but she'd complained of the disagreeable chalky taste. So at 6:30, I switched to these. She was given a second capsule at 10:30.
1: Well?
3: No ill effects indicated. She took the third capsule at 11:30. Half an hour later, the convulsion started.
1: Could the strychnine have been in that last capsule?
3: Well, it's possible, of course. But I'd like to remind you it came directly from the hospital pharmacy. Well, I'm scheduled for surgery. I'd like to check with you later, if I may.
1: Thanks. I appreciate your help.
3: Frankly, though, I don't know what more I can add.

0: wanted to see me? I'm Miss Brownell.
1: The supervisor said you're the nurse who was on duty here the night my niece died.
0: Oh, yes, and I can't tell you how sorry...
1: Do you recall Dr. Stevenson asking you to have a prescription filled about 6:30?
0: Well, yes, vaguely.
1: May I ask where you took the prescription?
0: Well, the hospital pharmacy downstairs.
1: They never saw that prescription. The pharmacy downstairs was closed. They close at 6 o'clock every night. They just told me so.
0: Oh, of course, I remember now. I was just about to send it out when Mrs. Cameron offered to get it filled.
1: Mrs. Cameron?
0: Well, yes, the child's mother. I remember it very clearly now. Well, is that all, sir?
1: Yes, thanks. But that wasn't all. In the morning, the police sent for the nurse. She reported to Captain Pringle's office.
2: Now, tell us, Miss Brownell, how did you happen to ask Mrs. Cameron to get the medicine?
0: Well, I didn't ask her. The hospital pharmacy was closed, and she offered to get the prescription filled herself.
3: Who delivered it to the hospital?
0: Well, she brought it back.
2: What time was that?
0: Oh, I imagine about 7:30.
2: The capsules were in a bottle?
0: Yes.
2: The bottle was sealed?
0: No. No, it was just an ordinary bottle cap.
3: Then it would have been possible for someone to have tampered with the capsules without you knowing about it, huh?
0: Well, yes, I suppose so.
2: That'll be all, Miss Brownell. Thank you very much for coming here.
0: Not at all. Goodbye.
3: Who's next?
2: Miss Cameron's chauffeur, a fellow named Wheeler.
3: Okay, bring him in.
2: Now then, Wheeler, you say Mrs. Cameron left the hospital just after 6:30 and you drove her to that drugstore.
4: Yes, sir.
3: What time did you return to the hospital?
4: Oh, about 7:30, a little earlier, maybe.
3: How long did it take to get it filled?
4: 10 minutes, maybe.
2: Then you should have been back at the hospital long before 7:30.
4: Well, on our way back, Mrs. Cameron stopped off at her apartment.
2: Oh, why?
4: She didn't say.
3: How long was she there?
4: Not very long, a few minutes.
2: You remember if she had the bottle with her when she went up to her apartment?
4: Well, she must have. She put it in her purse.
3: You're positive?
4: Yes, sir.
2: That's all, Willie. You can leave now. Thanks.
4: Yes, sir.
2: Well, we've seen the nurse, the chauffeur, the cook, and the maid. Only where are we?
3: Who's waiting in your office?
2: Mrs. Cameron, brother-in-law. That lawyer, sergeant, and sergeant's wife.
3: Okay, we'll talk to Mrs. Cameron. We better have a stenographer in here.
2: That sounds encouraging.
3: I can dream, can't I?
2: Please sit down, Mrs. Cameron. Oh, you don't mind if the stenographer takes some notes?
5: No, not at all, Lieutenant. I want to cooperate fully.
3: Well, first of all, Mrs. Cameron, the nurse at the hospital tells us you offered to get that prescription filled.
5: That's right, I did.
2: But instead of returning to the hospital, you went home.
5: Yes.
3: Why'd you go there, Mrs. Cameron?
5: To pick up some things for Polly.
2: What things?
5: Comb, brush, toothpaste, things like that. The night before, there wasn't time to think of anything except getting the child to the hospital.
3: Yes, of course. How long would you say you remained in your apartment?
5: Only a few minutes.
3: Did you open the bottle containing the capsules?
5: No, why should I?
2: Then you had the chauffeur drive you back to the hospital where you handed the medicine to the nurse. Is that right?
5: Exactly.
3: You admit handing the medicine to the nurse?
5: Admit? That's a strange word.
3: You realize, Mrs. Cameron, that the fatal dose was definitely administered at the hospital. That's been proved.
5: So I understand.
3: Well, our next step is to find out who was responsible. You and Mr. Cameron were the only visitors?
5: That's right.
2: You and the hospital attendants were always present while Mr. Cameron was there.
5: I know.
3: So that rules him out.
5: And there was always someone present while I was there.
3: Nevertheless, the poison was somehow slipped into the calcium capsule, and all the medicine came directly from the hospital pharmacy, except the bottle you gave the nurse. Now, this bottle was in your possession when you stopped off at your apartment. This gave you the opportunity to put the poison into the capsules. What's more, Mrs. Cameron, you're the one person with a motive.
5: I'm sure you must realize what you're saying.
3: Yes, yes, I do. The death of the two children would make you a very wealthy woman. You wanted the child cremated. You opposed an autopsy, though there was doubt as to the cause of the child's death, and Dr. Stevenson requested it.
5: You think I did this thing? That I killed Polly?
2: It's beginning to look that way, Mrs. Cameron.
5: I love that child as if she were my own. I couldn't have done it. I couldn't.
2: Well, that'll be all for now, Mrs. Cameron. If you'll just wait in the other room, please.
5: I'd like to speak with my brother-in-law.
2: That's where you'll find him.
5: I'd like to speak with him alone.
2: Very well, Mrs. Cameron. Just come with me.
6: ¶¶
5: I did it. They think I killed Polly.
1: Yes, I know.
5: Oh, I'm trying to keep calm. I mustn't get unnerved. I don't know how much longer I can keep this up. But I must. I must.
1: Lynn.
5: If things should go against me, Cam, what about Doug? From the way they talked, I may be held over for a trial or something.
1: Well, yes, I suppose
5: Cam,
1: so.
5: Cam, if it does happen, will you take Doug until it's all over?
1: Of course I will.
5: And try not to let him ever hear about this. He mustn't know.
1: But that day when I left police headquarters, I left with Lynn. They'd released her again, and for 3 more days, nothing happened. Nothing, at least, that we knew about. But they were very full days for the police.
3: We've checked and double-checked everything, Mr. Henderson. That's why Cole and I have come to you. We're ready to turn the case over to the district attorney's office.
6: You know how I feel about all this. I need a lot more answers than I've got now.
3: Maybe we can give them to you.
6: All right. What about the other pills in that bottle?
3: There were a dozen capsules altogether. The child was given 3. She had no reaction from the first 2. Third was it, strychnine.
6: I'm talking about the other 9.
2: Negative?
6: Exactly. You've drawn nothing but blanks. Where would she have got the poison? In a drugstore? Not if she's half as smart as you think she is. What about the apartment?
2: Well, insecticides, we've gone through it twice with experts. Same with everything in the medicine cabinets. No trace of strychnine or any other poison.
6: Yeah. And this is the case you want us to bring before a judge and jury, huh?
3: Yes, sir, because we know she did it. She must have done it.
6: All right, leave everything here, all the reports. And keep digging. I can't take it to trial unless we get more evidence.
2: Okay, we'll keep trying.
1: Nothing happened. Nothing at all. At the end of the following week, I went to the district attorney's office.
6: I've told you a dozen times, Mr. Cameron, if we bring this woman up for preliminary examination, I'm absolutely certain no judge will hold her over for trial. Not on this evidence.
1: You believe she's guilty, don't you?
6: Well, what if I do?
1: Captain Pringle does, too. So does Cole. She's planning to take my nephew to Europe. 6 months, a year, even 5 years from now, he'll suddenly die in some obscure place.
3: You could be right, Mr. Henderson, and then by the time we hear about it, the body will have been cremated.
6: That's all quite possible, Pringle, but it's supposition, not evidence. If there's no chance of winning the case, there's no sense bringing it into court.
1: You mean you base your reputation on winning cases, not on losing them, so you play only the sure bets?
2: He meant nothing of the kind. But if we don't come up with some new evidence, we're dead.
1: So is the boy. The boy's life is in your hands.
6: I don't appreciate your putting it quite that way.
1: There's no other way to put it.
6: I think there is. I think that we... Hello, this is Henderson. Yeah, go ahead. Yeah, okay, thank you. Now, that was the medical examiner. There is no evidence of poison in connection with your brother's death. That at least would have been some help to us.
1: That still doesn't alter the need of protecting my nephew.
6: All right, Cameron. I don't like this, but under the circumstances, I suppose I have to. Pringle.
3: Yes, sir?
6: Get out a warrant for the arrest of Mrs. Lynn Cameron.
7: The final act of A Blueprint for Murder in a moment. Now a moment with a beautiful young actress, Charlotte Austin. An extraordinary one, too. She made her debut at the advanced age of 2 weeks.
8: Well, it wasn't even a walk-on part, Mr. Cummings. As a matter of fact, I don't even think I was walking at 2 weeks.
7: Being the trooper you are, though, I suppose you want to tell me about a new picture of yours.
8: Not mine, I'm sorry to say. 20th Century Fox, CinemaScope, Technicolor, the works, but no Charlotte Austin.
7: You must mean Prince Valiant. A tremendous production, I hear, with a tremendous cast. James Mason, Janet Leigh, Robert Wagner, and Deborah Padgett. Isn't it Hollywood's premiere on April 2nd?
8: Uh-huh, and the New York premiere will be April 6th. 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Grown-ups and children alike. 20th Century Fox went all out making the picture, too. Director Henry Hathaway traveled 10,000 miles through Great Britain to find authentic locations.
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0: The curtain rises on Act Three of A Blueprint for Murder, starring Dorothy McGuire as Lynn and Dan Daly as Cam.
1: Lynn agreed it would be better for Doug if he stayed with me until it was over. The boy and I moved in with Fred and Maggie Sargent. Then came the hearing. We got exactly nowhere. All the judge did was echo what the district attorney had been saying right along.
2: The state has failed to offer any tangible proof that Mrs. Cameron put strychnine in a calcium capsule. Undeniably, Mrs. Cameron had a possible motive for such a crime, but as the defense pointed out, she's not the only one. Mr. Whitney Cameron, her brother-in-law, also stood to inherit the fortune should both the children and Mrs. Cameron die. Mrs. Cameron is a woman of high repute. Witnesses have testified that she was an affectionate and indulgent mother to both her foster children. I find that the state has failed to establish probable cause, and I hereby order the defendant discharged forthwith.
3: Well, I guess that's that, Mr. Cameron. We're licked, unless we can find new evidence.
4: You spoke to her a few minutes ago, just before she left the courtroom. What'd she say?
5: She asked about Doug.
3: He's been with you all week, hasn't he?
5: Yes, at Fred Sargent's house.
4: The boy know about what's been going on?
5: No, I told him she was called out of town, Chicago. I asked her just now if I could keep the boy until tomorrow. She agreed. I said I'd bring him home in the morning.
3: She's pretty sore at you, huh?
5: No, that's just it. She doesn't realize I've had any part of all this. She thinks it's been entirely a police matter.
4: It's a tough break for all of us.
5: I can't leave that boy in her hands. I've got to get him away, and I've only got until tomorrow.
3: Well, just don't you do anything foolish, Mr. Cameron. Don't you do anything you'll be sorry for. The way things stand, the boy belongs with her. She has legal custody.
6: Legal custody so she can poison him, too? You all know she's guilty. What do you do about it? You throw up your hands and offer your sympathy.
3: Now, look, you're all upset. That's perfectly understandable. But why don't you just...
5: losing my mind, that's all.
3: Now, you stop by tomorrow. You do that, Mr. Cameron. You bring your lawyer friend. Maybe we can figure something out.
5: All that night, I tried to think of something. Fred and Maggie, too. Some legal way of getting Doug away from her. It was no use. There just wasn't time. The next morning, I brought Doug back to Lynn.
7: I'm sorry I've kept you waiting, Cam. I took Doug upstairs to show him some presents I brought for him. He seems so glad to get home.
5: Yes, I'm sure he is.
7: He was telling me all about the plans you two have been making, about spending the summer together.
5: Yes, I'm looking forward to that as much as he is.
7: This isn't easy to tell you, Cam, but I'm afraid we'll have to postpone it. Remember I told you I was planning a trip to Europe?
5: Well, yes, but
7: I've just got to get away from all this unpleasantness. You can understand that, can't you? It's all been such a nightmare.
5: When do you want to go?
7: Well, I've been lucky. I've got reservations on the Victoria, and it's sailing tomorrow night.
5: That soon?
7: We'll probably be gone for about, a year. I'm planning quite an itinerary. We'll spend 2 or 3 weeks in England, and then France, Switzerland, and then if Doug wants to...
5: I left the house a few moments later. There was only one thing left to do. I went first to the steamship office, and then to one of those little stores that sells garden supplies.
8: Well, if you're looking for something to kill ants, I think this ought to take care of them.
5: What is this stuff, a liquid or a paste?
8: It's a liquid. They put honey in it to attract the ants, and then, of course, the arsenic does the rest. But if you got any children, you better be careful where you put it.
5: Yes, yes, I will.
8: You know, it's a funny thing. We got lots of insecticides today that don't hurt humans. But people keep on asking for these old standbys.
5: You certainly seem to carry a variety. What are these things, these white pills?
8: Innocent looking, aren't they?
5: They look like aspirin.
8: Aspirin? Not quite, mister. Every one of these pills is stamped with a W. There, you see? That identifies them.
5: But what are they?
8: Strongest stuff we ever carry. Rodenticide. Kills rats and gophers. Put out by a Midwestern concern.
5: Arsenic?
8: Strychnine. Enough to kill a horse. Well, good luck with the ants, mister. Come back again.
1: When the Victoria sailed the following night, I was aboard. Doug was delighted to see me. Lynn seemed rather pleased herself after the first shock of surprise. Later, when Doug went to bed, she met me in the cocktail lounge.
7: I think this is wonderful, Cam. But now, really, this isn't just a sudden impulse to take a boat ride.
1: Doug, believe me, he didn't doubt me for a moment.
7: I'm older and wiser.
1: Well, it's really quite simple. My firm had me down for a trip to France.
7: I thought you said Venezuela.
1: I felt that now was as good a time as any to make it.
7: All right. And now the real reason.
1: Well, standing by while you went through all this horrible ordeal was as miserable for me as it was for you. I wanted you to know that.
7: You're making this trip just to tell me that?
1: It isn't one of those things you can say in one night while someone's packing trunks. Not if you want to sound convincing.
7: Oh, I see.
1: Still don't believe me, huh? You're a hard woman.
7: And when did you decide to come along?
1: When you first told me you were going to Europe.
7: Why then?
1: Because that was the moment when I realized how much I'd miss you.
7: I wish I could believe that. No. No, I take it back. I want to believe you, Cam. And I do. I do.
1: My plan couldn't have been working more smoothly. It could have been a wonderful trip if only the circumstances had been different. There were moments when I was horrified by the enormity of what I was going to do. And those terrible moments of doubt when I wonder if Lynn weren't innocent. But at the bottom of everything was the overwhelming fact that Polly had been murdered. It was our last night at sea. My time had finally run out.
9: Where's Lynn, Uncle Cam?
1: She's waiting for me out on deck, Doug. I told her I wanted to come down and say goodnight to you.
9: There's a big dance in the ballroom, huh?
1: It won't be long now before you'll be getting all dressed up and going to dances, too.
9: You want to bet? I hate dancing. Uncle Kim, can't you stay with us in England?
1: Oh, I'd like to, Doug, but, well, I've got to earn a living, you know.
9: Well, then when will I see you again?
1: Oh, I don't know. Maybe I'll get a chance to fly over during the summer.
9: You promise?
1: Okay, I promise. Oh, you'll have a wonderful time in Europe.
9: I would if you were alone.
1: Now, don't you worry about that. Right now, I want you to go to sleep.
9: Okay.
1: I'll see you in the morning before we dock.
9: Good night, Uncle Cam. Have a good time tonight.
1: Thanks. Good night, boy. I went to my stateroom and put it in my pocket. That small bottle that I'd filled with poison I'd bought the day before the boat had sailed. I met Lynn. I suggested a cocktail in the lounge before we went to the dance. I'd rehearsed this scene 100 times in my mind. Now my mind was numb. The idea of taking the life of a human being was like a hideous dream.
7: Bacardi cocktails. Remember, Cam?
1: Remember?
7: Oh, of course, you wouldn't. It was just that you and I first met at a cocktail party, and they served Bacardis.
1: But I do remember. The party was for you and Bill,
7: mm-hmm.
1: just before you two got married.
7: Mm-hmm.
1: I wish I'd met you first. I thought you were the most beautiful woman I'd ever seen. Why, I can eat...
7: Hey, be careful.
1: What? Oh, no. How clumsy can I get?
7: Oh, now, don't be so upset. I've spilled a few cocktails in my time. Wait for me, will you? It won't take long to change. I'll be back in a moment.
1: The waiter brought another drink and went back to the bar. I put my hand on the little bottle in my pocket. It would be so easy. So simple. But my hand wouldn't move. It was as if it belonged to someone else. I'd have to find another opportunity later tonight. But suppose I was wrong. But Fred agreed, and Maggie, the DA, the police, all of them agreed. Only Lynn could have done it. If I could just be certain. Lynn was back now. We drank our cocktails and went to the dance. It went on and on as if it would never end. And then suddenly...
7: Oh, no.
1: No what?
7: Oh, can't you hear Auld Lang Syne, silly? It means the end of the dance.
1: The end of the voyage.
7: And it's been wonderful.
1: Feel like walking?
7: Hmm.
1: How about a turn or two around the deck?
7: I'd love to. I'd better have a wrap, though, hadn't I?
1: Yes, you'd better. Give me a key. I'll get your coat. I knew then that I just couldn't go through with it. Out on deck, I took the bottle from my pocket and dropped it into the water. I picked up a wrap in her stateroom, and then as I was leaving, my eye caught the bright array of fancy bottles on her dressing table. Perfume, lotions. It seems crazy, but somehow I sensed an association between those bottles and the one I had thrown away. I stood there looking at them. They weren't all cosmetics. There were others, too. Neatly arranged in a little traveling kit. Medicines, things for first aid, and a bottle of aspirin. Suddenly, I was back in the store, and the clerk was talking to me.
10: Aspirin? Not quite, mister. Strongest stuff we carry. Enough to kill a horse.
1: I opened the bottle and dumped out the pills. They were all aspirin. All except three. Three pills, just a little different from any of the others. And stamped with a W.
7: Cam, don't you think it's time to call it a night?
1: This is the last night we'll be alone for a long time. How about a good night drink?
7: Fine, I'd like that.
1: Your stateroom's closer than mine. Let's go in and I'll order something from the bar.
7: You're not drinking. What's the matter, Cam?
1: Nothing really. Just the unhappy thought that it's all over.
7: Oh, the trip. I'm sorry it's over, too. But now tell me something, and I want the truth. Why did you really take this boat?
1: You know why?
7: I know the reason you gave me. It's all very flattering. But it's a little difficult to believe.
1: Why?
7: Oh, I don't know. Of course, you are the sort of man who might do crazy, impulsive things.
1: Like going to Europe so I could be with you for 5 days?
7: Yes. Cam. Your hand's shaking. What is it?
1: It's nothing. Nothing's wrong.
7: You know something? This drink tastes funny. It's bitter.
1: Really? Let me see. Mine seems all right.
7: It's just my imagination, I suppose.
1: No. No, not your imagination, Lynn. A few minutes ago, when I was in here getting your wrap, I found a bottle of aspirin over there.
7: Oh?
1: Three of the tablets in the bottle were different from the others. They had a W on them, Lynn. That's the trademark of a tablet containing strychnine.
7: Cam, for heaven's sakes.
1: Why were those pills different from the others?
7: Because they were another brand. But I refused to go through all that again.
1: Yet they were in the same bottle.
7: Well, why not? I'd been taking another kind of aspirin. I had a few left over, so I put them in a new bottle to save space. Is that so unusual?
1: Lynn, the W is the trademark of a poison.
7: Ah, so that's the real reason you came on this trip. You were behind all those ridiculous accusations from the start.
1: You still say they were just aspirin?
7: Of course they are.
1: That's good. I'm relieved. I'm very relieved.
7: Why?
1: Because that's why your drink tastes a little peculiar. I put one of those pills in your cocktail, and you've just taken it.
7: I don't think we have anything more to discuss. Ever. Get out, Cam.
11: Just a moment, please.
7: Who are you?
11: My name's Connolly, Mrs. Cameron. I'm ship's detective. Mr. Cameron sent for me as a witness.
7: You've been listening to us?
11: Yeah.
7: As a witness. So that's what you've been expecting. An hysterical admission that the pill contains strychnine. You never give up, do you, Cam? Well, I'm sorry to disappoint you. The tablet was harmless.
11: Mr. Cameron, seems you've made a very unfortunate mistake. If you'll excuse me, I'd like to leave.
7: This sort of thing's getting to be a habit with him, Mr. Connolly.
1: Connolly, wait a minute. Look at your watch, Lynn. It's been almost 5 minutes since you took that drink. Right now, your life can be saved. Even another 5 minutes, but beyond that, you'll die.
7: You know all about strychnine, don't you?
1: Lynn, please. If it was strychnine, let me call the doctor before it's too late.
7: But on the other hand, if the tablet was nothing more than aspirin, there wouldn't be much point in calling a doctor now, would there? And if I were to admit that it did contain strychnine, there still wouldn't be any sense in phoning for a doctor. It's a sort of even Steven, isn't it? Death by strychnine or death by the electric chair? Take your choice.
1: Lynn, it's 5 minutes past one. Every second is bringing you closer to a horrible death. Don't be a fool.
7: Strange, isn't it? You seem to be the one who's going to pieces, not I. You know, it just occurred to me. If I should die, you're the one who'll be facing the electric chair. Or hadn't you thought of that? It must take nerve to kill someone, Cam, to sit by and watch someone die. How would you like to have a death on your conscience? My death.
11: This is too much for me. Now, did you or did you not give this woman strychnine?
5: I gave her a pill marked with a W that I took from that bottle on the dressing table.
7: Then it was absolutely harmless, Mr. Conley. You have nothing to worry about.
5: Lynn, please, you don't have much time.
7: Tell me, Mr. Conley, what are your impressions of this man? Would you say he had character, honor, integrity? I'm sure you would. But I'm afraid his looks are quite deceiving. Let me tell you about him. He lived in my home, as a guest, as a relative, as a warm friend. But all the while he was accepting my hospitality, he was taking everything I said, every incident that occurred, and was conniving to build up a case against me. Oh, but his betrayal didn't end there. Even after the court threw out his ridiculous charges, he kept on and on. But this last attempt, this is the most contemptible of all. You must really be proud of yourself, Cam. Only nothing's happening to me. Even you ought to be convinced by now you're being an idiot. A complete idiot. You were there with me the night that Polly died. You heard her screams. You saw the horrible agony she went through. Do you think that I, that anyone who'd seen that, would take the same chance of dying in that same horrible way? Do you? Well, I've been an even bigger fool than you. You took me in completely. I was even falling in love with you. All right, now. Get out. Get out, or I'll call the purser.
11: I assure you that Mr. Cameron will leave at once. This is the most outrageous thing I've ever witnessed. You realize, Cameron, I'll have to make a full report of all this.
5: Go ahead. Make your report. I went to my stateroom. I must have been insane. Blindly insane. How could I have been so wrong? Apparently, Polly's death was due to one of those impossible accidents that couldn't happen but did. A million to one shot. A mistake by a careless clerk in a drugstore. I was horror-stricken at the thought that it was only by the merest chance that I hadn't murdered her. What a mess. What a complete, miserable mess I've made of everything. I wondered if I...
11: Cameron, come along, hurry. You're wanted in the surgeon's office right away.
2: Mr. Cameron, I'm Dr. Wells. Mrs. Cameron is inside. Another few moments and it would have been too late.
11: She phoned Dr. Wells as soon as we left.
5: Doctor, she live?
2: Yes, Mr. Cameron, she'll live.
5: Lynn Cameron was convicted of murder in the first degree. Her sentence, life imprisonment. And so to the names of Madeline Smith, Florence Maybrick, and Lydia Trueblood, and all those other young, beautiful, but evil poison murderers was added that of Lynn Cameron. Something to remember? Perhaps. Doug and I, we're trying to forget.

0: Yes, the big news is Pepsodent has a brand new wonderful flavor.
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2: Please step forward, Dan Daly and Dorothy McGuire. Well, I must say you both really stepped out of character tonight to play two unusual roles.
3: There's nothing an actress likes better than to play a part entirely different from her last one.
4: And what was your last one, Dorothy?
3: The part of a secretary in Three Coins in the Fountain for 20th Century Fox. It's in color and CinemaScope. And Clifton Webb, Jean Peters, and I went to Italy to make it.
4: I wonder I'm not getting anywhere in this business. All the pictures of me are made in Europe. I saw Night People, which stars Gregory Peck and Broderick Crawford, one of the most exciting fillers I ever saw, and I was filmed in Berlin. Now, why don't I get those parts? I wasn't even considered for an Academy Award this year.
2: What a terrible oversight. Why was that, Dad?
4: Can't imagine, unless it's because I didn't make any pictures.
3: Well, I'll tell you what you do. You find a fountain, and you throw in a coin and make a wish.
2: Now, where is he going to find a fountain around here?
4: Never mind that. Where am I going to find a coin? I haven't been working.
2: You'd have me in tears if I didn't know you're going into a picture tomorrow.
4: Oh, yeah, we're making no business like show business now. Well, it isn't the money, Irving. I just missed the love scenes with those Lux girls. It's not the real thing on radio.
3: Well, I can tell you that Lux is the real thing when it comes to complexion care. Lux soap is the favorite of our loveliest stars.
2: Including Dorothy McGuire.
3: I wouldn't be without it, Irving. Now I hear you have a delightful show for next week.
2: We certainly think so. It's a charming romance and one of Paramount Pictures' most delightful screen comedies. Welcome, Stranger. And we have a fascinating trio of stars. First, a brand new personality, Pat Crowley. Then, one of the most lovable character actors in Hollywood, Barry Fitzgerald, and one of the screen's most handsome comedians, Cary Grant.
4: It should be just great, Irving. Good night.
2: Good night, and all our thanks.
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1: Heard in our cast tonight were Yvonne Patey as Maggie, Fred McKay as Fred, Harry Scherer as Doug, Jonathan Hole as Dr. Stevenson, Barney Phillips as Captain Detective Pringle, Jack Crucian as Lieutenant Detective Cole, William Conrad as the District Attorney, Joyce McCluskey as the Nurse, Herb Butterfield as the Judge, and Jimmy Eagles, Charlie Seal, John Larch, and Eddie Marr. 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
7: Down in the secret chambers of the magic isle of Euclidea, an important experiment is underway. G-47 has a formula which he believes to be Captain Bradford's universal solvent. And all of the Euclidean scientists are gathered in the main chemical laboratory to see the formula completed. While down inside the island, on the same level with the laboratory, Jerry and Joan are completing their plans with the help of the Euclidean submarine commander, who has been won over to the aid of the Gregory party. They are in the sound channel, the only really noisy room on the island.
8: Well, I guess we might as well go in the laboratory and get it over with.
9: Do you not think it is time to start now, Commander?
10: It would not be advisable to arrive at the laboratory prematurely. If it is possible to plan it so, I think it best that you arrive just before the formula reaches completion. Then the scientists will be so deeply interested in watching the compounding of it that they will ignore your presence.
9: But they will have to know of our presence, will they not?
8: Sure, Joan. How about it, Commander?
10: We have agreed that I will take you into the laboratory as my prisoners, whom I have found spying in the secret chambers. Right?
8: Yeah, go ahead.
10: If I arrive with you two just before the experiment is complete, G-47 will merely order us to stand at one side and wait the result. He will be too deeply engrossed in his work to do otherwise.
9: That is right, Commander. But what if we arrive too early?
10: G-47 would then have time to question me as to your activities in these chambers, and would undoubtedly send me to deliver you as prisoners to the confinement chambers. Then you would be helpless, and the experiment would be finished without your knowledge.
8: You're right, Commander. But how can we tell when to go in there? Captain Bradford said they might get the formula finished any time from a few minutes to an hour.
10: I will go now to the laboratory, ascertain the degree of progress on the experiment, and return for you.
8: Boy, that's swell.
9: We will all be very grateful to you, Commander.
10: Do not let your gratitude carry you away at this early date. Many things stand between this little plan and the overthrow of Euclidea. Remain in this room. Speak to no one. I will return in a few hundred seconds.
8: Jiminy crickets, Joan. The island must be falling to pieces. What a racket that was.
9: It was just the closing of the door as the commander went out.
8: But when we came in, that door didn't make a sound.
9: But that is not the door we came in through, Jerry. We entered through one of the noiseless doors. This one is an ordinary steel door that has not been treated with the noiseless paint.
8: Boy, this is sure some place. Let's look it over while we're waiting for the commander.
9: You must walk gently on many parts of this floor.
8: Why? Will I fall through?
9: Certainly not. But the noise will be so terrific you will give yourself a headache.
8: Well, I can stand a little noise for once. Come on, we'll walk around in here. Hey, I can't hear a sound from this floor.
9: If you will observe the color of the floor, you will see that the particular strip upon which we now move has been treated with a noiseless paint, while the next section, that strip running parallel to this one, is just the raw metal. Step gently onto it, if you wish.
8: Okay, here goes. Golly whiskers, what a place. Well, I guess I don't need the noise as bad as I thought I did. That's better.
9: You see, Jerry, wonderful things have been done on Euclidea.
8: I'll say they have. Look at that workbench and the bunch of tools they've got there. Would it be all right if I looked at them?
9: I see no reason why you should not. But be very careful to return each tool to its proper place.
8: Oh, I'll watch it. These hammers look just like regular ones.
9: Some of them are. You will notice that some of the hammers are painted with a red coloring matter. Those are noiseless. The gray metal ones are ordinary hammers.
8: And some of those nails are colored, too. Are they noiseless?
9: Yes, Jerry. You may use that piece of discarded wood on the floor. Drive the various nails into it if it will furnish you with any amusement.
8: Oh, I know. You think I've got to have something to play with all the time. Well, don't forget, this is all new to me. And when I get you back to the world, I'll show you a few things that'll, well, you'll want to stay and play with all day, too.
9: I understand that, Jerry. I merely wanted you to know that I appreciated your interest in these things.
8: You'd do all right in politics, Joan. Well, here goes. I'm going to drive a regular nail into this board with a regular hammer. Jumping, gee whiz. Did it make all that noise when I laid that little stick on that workbench?
9: Yes, Jerry. That portion of the bench and the piece of wood you chose have been made deliberately more resonant.
8: Giggling, goldfish. Where's a quiet place on here and a quiet piece of wood?
9: Place that dark wood on the red-colored section of the bench.
8: Okay, there it is. Hey, not a sound.
9: Now, if you take one of the colored nails and a noiseless hammer, you may drive the nail in that wood with very little sound.
8: Well, I'll try it. It's a good trick even if it doesn't work. Gee whiz. That big spike went right through that board without making a bit of noise.
9: I think you would enjoy the noiseless saw also.
8: Huh? Noiseless saw?
9: Yes, Jerry. It is over here in the corner. Come right here beside me and you will be able to operate it.
8: Hey, your voice. Mine too. They've lost that funny sound.
9: This corner of the room is soundproof, Jerry. Now there is the saw. You start the motor so...
8: That motor doesn't make a sound. Now, can I run a board through that saw?
9: You may.
8: This colored piece is one of the noiseless ones, huh?
9: That is right.
8: Well, here goes then. Well, what do you think of that? The saw just eats its way right through that heavy board without a bit of noise. I'll bet Captain Bradford would like to get his hands on that formula.
9: Formula? Jerry, that reminds me the commander should be back by this time.
8: Oh, yeah. I hope she didn't get herself into any trouble trying to help us.
9: I think the commander would be too clever for that. But she is also too clever for you and me, Jerry.
8: What do you mean?
9: She could deceive us very easily and be telling G-47 all of the captain's plans.
8: You don't really think she'd do that, do you?
9: We learn our lessons well on Euclidea, Jerry. It is a school of fear, and one not easily broken away from.
8: But you got away from it easy enough. Just as soon as you heard your mother and the rest of us talking about a few of the things in our world, you figured out that this isle wasn't so hot after all.
9: That is true, Jerry, but I have my mother. She will take me to her beautiful home in California. The commander has no reason to leave here.
8: Well, suppose she does give us away. We couldn't be any worse off than we are now. All prisoners on this island with no chance of getting away until Johnson goes to Los Angeles and comes back. And G-47's got a good chance to fix it so he won't ever come back. What's the difference, Joan? We're sunk anyhow. We might as well put up a fight for it.
9: I like you when you speak like that, Jerry. You are a brave, loyal boy. I think you are very fine.
8: Oh, kind of waking up, aren't you? You'll appreciate me someday.
9: Oh, here is the commander, Jerry. We must go to meet her.
8: She's got about as much expression on her face as a wooden Indian. You can't tell whether she's got good news or bad.
10: The time has come for us to repair to the laboratory. The experiment is nearing completion.
8: Oh, that's swell, Commander. Does G-47 know we're around here?
10: Your presence in the lower levels has naturally been reported. But fortunately, I have been sent to find you.
8: When do we go?
10: Immediately. First, let me give you a few brief instructions.
9: Of course, Commander.
8: Shoot?
10: Under no conditions.
8: Huh?
10: You must not even display a weapon.
8: Oh, I'm sorry, Commander. I didn't really mean to shoot. That means go ahead with your story.
10: I must have a translation of your complete vocabulary at another time. Now we will enter the laboratory and remain just within the door. Even if our presence is observed, we will probably be ignored. However, should G-47 have time to question us, remain silent. I will explain how I found you and brought you to the chambers.
9: I think that is a splendid plan. Do you not, Jerry?
8: Swell. Let's get going.
10: Precisely. Follow me.

0: You will follow me?
1: But what are you going to do with us?
0: That will be decided by G-47. I will take you to him at once.
2: But we were not doing anything harmful, Commander. I was merely showing the sound channel to Jerry.
0: The extent of your misdemeanor will be decided by G-47.
3: I see you have them with you, Commander.
0: I was ordered to take them before G-47. Will you accompany me? This young fool Hall may become obstinate. He has more courage than brains.
3: I will accompany you. G-47 made it quite plain that this boy and girl were not to be harmed, so you would find your ray gun useless. I can use force if necessary. G-47 will question them immediately upon our arrival.
1: Hey, look here, you two. We haven't done anything wrong.
2: That is correct. Jerry and I were simply looking at the strange devices in the sound channel.
0: Nevertheless, you are on the lower levels without permission. Is that not so?
1: Well, yeah, that's right.
0: Then you must explain to G-47. Silence. We enter the laboratory.
1: Gee, I thought the laboratory would be another of those silent rooms.
0: It is not silence for the benefit of many experiments which deal with sound. Normal hearing is indispensable.
3: Should I report our presence to G-47?
0: It is not necessary. We are observed.
2: G-47 is coming toward us now, Jerry. Say nothing to make him angry.
1: Then I can't say anything. That guy hates me for saying good morning.
4: Excellent work, Commander. You have brought them just in time. The work on the captain's formula is within seconds of completion.
0: I will take them to the confinement cells, if you wish it.
4: No, no. I want them here. Bradford is a very clever man. It is entirely possible that he may have planned a little surprise for us at the completion of the formula. It will be well to have two of his friends near me at that time.
2: What do you mean, G-47?
4: If anything unpleasant were to happen, it might lessen the captain's enjoyment to know that you too, young fools, had received a portion of the treatment.
3: You are wanted at the table, G-47.
4: Yes, yes. Come with me, you two. Over here, quickly.
1: Is that the stuff there?
4: Precisely. It has reached the boiling point. The process should be complete any second.
2: Jerry, I'm sleepy, Jerry.
5: I'm a joke.
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21: That was the year, recreating notable events of passing time. Reviving memories of men and women who have contributed to the history of a modern world.

0: 1909, that was the year. January 23, night and a blinding pea soup fog enveloped the steamship Republic off Nantucket Island, Massachusetts. A skipper, Captain Sealby, peers hopelessly from his bridge through the gray blanket, while a few feet aft, radio operator Jack Binn sends his routine signal. Suddenly... the Republic is rammed amidships by the steamship Florida. A steel hull ripped wide into a deep gash, admitting seawater into the engine room. Three of the Republic's passengers and three of the Florida's seamen are killed by the impact. The bow of the Florida is crumpled back for 30 feet like so much tin. The Republic's spark, Jack Binns, remains at his post in the radio cabin, repairs his damaged equipment, utilizing a storage battery for power, continues to send distress calls until soon ships within a radius of 200 miles were speeding to the disaster. As the Republic slowly settled into the wintry waters of the Atlantic, all survivors were removed to the Florida, all save Captain Sealby, who, true to the tradition of the sea, remained with his ship to be picked up by searchlights a half hour after she sank, and rescued. The next day, citizens of the U.S. welcomed a new hero, radio operator of the Republic, Jack Binns.
1: 1909, that was the year.
0: January 9 witnessed the culmination of a sequence of events which had begun almost 3 years before. Shortly after midnight, October 20, 1906, near Reelfoot Lake in the northwest corner of the state of Tennessee, 8 hooded men surrounding 2 prisoners come to a halt in a deep wooded ravine.
2: All right, boys, we'll stop here.
3: What? What are you going to do with the spoils?
2: We don't know yet. Captain Quentin Rankin, you and Mr. B.Z. Taylor here own Reelfoot Lake, don't you?
3: Yes.
2: Well, you know that we uns have always made our living, and a good un, too, from fishing in that there lake.
3: Yes, but...
2: Shut up. Now you and your partner here have set up your own rules and regulations, preventing we uns from fishing in that lake. Slip that noose over his head.
3: You're not going to lynch me, are you, boys?
2: That, Captain Rankin, all depends on you. Are you going to allow us to fish in that lake without...

0: No. We own that lake, and it's ours to do with what we like.
1: All right, Captain. That was your last chance. String him up.
2: Lynched, his body riddled with bullets, Captain Rankin became the corpus delicti and murder charges against the 8 fishermen of Real Foot Lake. His partner, Taylor, had escaped, swimming down a creek under a hail of rifle fire. On January 9, 1909, Mountain Justice met defeat at the hands of the Penal Code of the state of Tennessee, when 6 of the assailants were sentenced to be hanged, 2 to life imprisonment.
3: That was the year.
2: Monday, February 22, Hampton Roads, Virginia.
4: Admiral Sperry, officers and men of the battleship fleet, over a year has passed since you steamed out of this harbor and over the world's rim. And this morning, the hearts of all who saw thrilled with pride as the hulls of the mighty warships lifted above the horizon. This is the first battleship fleet that has ever circumnavigated the globe. Those who perform the feat again can but follow in your footsteps. We are proud of all the ships and all the men in this whole fleet, and we welcome you home to the country whose good repute among nations has been by what you have done.
2: Thus did President Theodore Roosevelt welcome the 12,000 officers and men of the U.S. fleet of 16 battleships on their return to home waters after a cruise of more than 2 years.
3: 1909. That was the year.
2: Dover, England, July 25.
5: I don't see him yet, do you?
6: No, I don't. I say, what's all the to-do about? Some blighter jump off the cliff?
5: Oh, no. Quite the opposite, as a matter of fact. Is some blighter's about to jump on the cliff.
6: Oh, haven't you heard, old man? Louis Blériot, the French flyer, is crossing the channel in his aeroplane.
7: Oh, I say. Come now, you're pulling my leg.
6: No, not at all. There he is.
2: Louis Blériot, his white wing plane, circled over twice, battled a fog bank for 10 minutes, then landed gently on Shakespeare Cliff. For the first time, a traveler landed upon English soil without arriving by water. After the feat, Louis Blériot remarked,
7: I am more than happy that I crossed the channel. At first I promised my wife that I would not make the attempt. Then I determined that if one man failed, I would be the first to come. And voila, I am here.
2: 2 days later, July 27, at Fort Myer, Virginia, 39-year-old Orville Wright, with Frank P. Palmer as a passenger, took off on an attempt to keep his plane aloft for 1 hour and win $25,000. Breaking Brother Wilbur's record, Orville Wright remained in the air 1 hour, 12 minutes, 40 seconds. Greeting him upon landing was jovial President William H. Taft.
8: Mr. Wright, I congratulate you on your brilliant achievement. You deserve, sir, the thanks of the nation and the world. By the way, was your passenger well behaved, or did he insist on talking to the motorman?
9: No, Mr. President, I assure you no one could talk over the popping of that engine.
10: 1909, that was the year.
11: Beyond the imaginary line around the Earth's boreal zone, designated upon charts as 66 degrees, 30 minutes north latitude, the line which men call the Arctic Circle, there marches an endless procession of more than 700 souls. Gazing through the frigid kaleidoscope of the Aurora Borealis, they beckon to other kindred souls in whose depths burns the valorous love of adventure. Each in his day, each in his own manner, sought to engrave his name upon the eternal tablets of history as the discoverer of the North Pole. Whether any ever succeeded, the world will never know, for each in his day, each in his own manner met death until the 9th month of the year 1909.
10: September 1. Reached North Pole April 21st, 1908. Discovered land far north. Returned to Copenhagen by steamer. Frederick A. Cook.
12: September 6.
13: Herbert L. Bridgman, Secretary, Peary Arctic Club. Notify geographical societies I have discovered the pole. Commander Robert E. Peary.
12: September 7.
10: Hurrah for Peary. It is now surely all American. Cook.
12: September 13.
13: Cook's story should not be taken too seriously. The two Eskimo who accompanied

0: Corroborated him, say he went no distance north and not out of sight of land. Other members of the tribe corroborate their story. Peary.
1: September 14.
2: I am absolutely indifferent in regard to Peary's doubts concerning my discovery of the North Pole. I would not degrade myself so far as to answer anything Peary has said. Frederick A. Cook.
1: November 3.
3: Commander Peary, the National Geographic Society awards you this gold medal as a token of the Society's recognition of your discovery of the North Pole.
1: December 8.
4: A committee of experts from the faculty of the University of Copenhagen has decided to reject the reports of Dr. Frederick A. Cook, in which he claims to have discovered the North Pole.
5: Thus did Robert Edwin Peary, plowing through the ice-encrusted waters of the Arctic Ocean in his ship, the Roosevelt, receive the approbation of the world as the discoverer of the Earth's northern axis.

0: 1909. That was the year
1: that Seattle, Washington, entertained the nation at its Alaska-Yukon Pacific Exposition. It was the year of the hobble skirt, the year the first Lincoln penny was issued by the U.S. Mint. It was the year you were singing...

0: Log entry, the Ketch Scarlet Queen. Position, 33 degrees 14 minutes west, 32 degrees 6 minutes north. Gyro compass course 257. Wind fresh, sky fair. Remarks, departed Kobe, Japan with three crew confined to sick bay due to mutinous actions of first officer. Reason for mutiny, the Boston Geisha in Chesapeake Bay. It was mid-afternoon when the Scarlet Queen stood into the broad harbor of Kobe. Last time I'd been there, it had been teeming with merchantmen and busy with lighters wallowing between anchored ships and the crowded docks. That was before the war. Now there was only a scattering of native craft flying in and out, a few American liberties and victories, and the rusted hulls of sunken Japanese freighters breaking through the dirty water. The industrial section of the city behind had been firebombed into a skeleton of lonely chimneys and portions of single walls. I cleared in through Army occupation officials, and we found dockage at a half-collapsed pier that somehow gave you a sense of the apathy of the whole nation to which it was connected.
1: Single up, all in!
0: After night fell, my chief mate Gallagher and the rest of the crew, except one sad-eyed gangway watch, headed up a path through the ruined warehouses toward town. I settled down in my cabin. The night was stuffy and hot, and the whole picture was helped by the sampan that splashed her anchor on my windward. The faint breeze sweeping across her came to me full of the stink of rotting fish, rancid soybean sauce, and souring rice. A couple of hours went by, and I heard the clatter of feet across our gangway. I had my head out of the cabin door just as three of my crew stumbled aboard. They weren't drunk, they were hurt. Their clothes were ragged and their faces were torn and bleeding. I called one of them over.
2: Yes, sir.
0: What the devil happened, Nielsen? You guys pick a sumo wrestler or something?
2: It was the chief, sir.
0: Gallagher? Where is he?
2: He's at the Rose Bar. He's roaring, sir. He's off his nut.
0: Well, how did it start?
2: I don't know. Three of us were at the bar and the chief come in from someplace and just started in on us like he was off his nut. But he could drink better than that, sir.
0: I'm sorry, Nielsen.
2: I've been tangled up before, but the Guffy had to give us along with it. Says Captain Carney can look for a new chief mate. He ain't going any farther.
0: He what?
2: That's right, sir. Says he's jumping ship here in Kobe, of all places.
0: I shouldn't have left the ship, but I knew what Nielsen meant. Kobe's no place to be in Gallagher's condition. In my log, Kobe was about number three in the tough ports of the world.
3: And so Mutual continues The Voyage of the Scarlet Queen, written by Gil Dowd and Bob Tallman, and starring Elliot Lewis. The Scarlet Queen, proudest ship to plow the seas, bound for uncharted adventure. Every week a complete entry in the log, and every week a league further in the strange voyage of the Scarlet Queen.
0: I left instructions with my gangway watch, dropped Nielsen and the other two at an Army first aid station for some stitches and anti-tetanus shots, and headed for the Rose Bar myself. I shouldn't have gone. I was under contract to a Shanghai firm called Kang & Son, and their contact here in Kobe was to meet me on the ship to supply me with more instructions for my voyage after a $10 million prize somewhere in the South Pacific. So far on the trip, wherever there had been Kang men, there had also been others working for Constantino and bribing, stealing, and murdering to stop the voyage of the Scarlet Queen. This sticky Japanese night held a lot of potential. I fought my way along Kobe's streets crowded with smells, sounds, and humanity. I elbowed past street urchins, beggars, professional riffraff. Finally found the garish front of the Rose Bar a block or so down from Motomachi Street. Gallagher wasn't in sight. The squat bartender grinned at me when I walked up to him. Put a greasy glass in front of him.
4: Hello, Yank. What do you drink?
0: Nothing. I look for man. Big red hair. He fight three other men here. You see him?
4: Hi. Sure. Oh, yes. I see him all right.
0: You know where he is?
4: Oh, yes, yes, I know.
0: Where is he?
4: Why, you want him?
0: He's my chief mate, and I want him to go back to the ship.
4: Oh, yes, very good. All things very high now in Japan. In the fresh one.
0: Okay, how much?
4: All things very high. Chief mate cost, $100 max.
0: Yeah, you're a real comedian, Charlie. I'll give you 10.
4: Oh, no. I give you 10. You give me 90.
0: 10. He's a low-type chief mate.
4: Oh, then why you want to find him, huh?
0: I'll see you later, Charlie. You're too funny for me.
4: Oh, those, please, wait a minute, Yank. Make me an offer.
0: I thought that's what we were talking about. I said 10, didn't I? $10 max.
4: Oh, it's worth more. Like 20.
0: 10 now and 10 if he's where you say he is. Here.
4: Arigato gozaimasu. Go upstairs in the back. First room on that side. If he throw you down, I still get my other 10.
0: The stairway led to the dim, whispering second floor of the building. I knocked on the first door to the right. I heard another door close softly inside the room someplace. Then I knocked again. There was no answer, so I went in. Gallagher sat slouched at a table that held two glasses and a half-emptied bottle.
5: What are you, You're
0: pinning on a pretty good one, aren't you, Red? Yeah. Come on, it's time you went back to the ship.
5: Get out of here, Connie. I'm not going with
0: you. Yeah. Well, we'll talk it over in the morning after you slip this off.
5: I don't like the food. I don't like the work. I don't like you. I don't like the whole stinking thing.
0: Come on, Red.
5: Get out of here, Connie. You're a brain you with a
0: bottle. Quit acting like a teenage punk, Gallagher.
5: You don't believe me. Watch. Get out of here.
0: Get on your feet, you rum hound.
5: Let go of me. I'm telling you, Connie, let go or I'll toss you out of the window.
0: All right, Red. All right, now get up. We're going back to the ship.
5: I'm not going with you. I'm staying here.
0: You're full of rotten liquor, Red.
5: I'm fed up with you. I'll show you how fed up I am.
0: Take it easy, Red. That's enough.
5: I haven't even started.
0: All right, Gallagher. Sleep it off here, then.
5: That's the idea, Connie.
0: And the Queen sails at dawn. With you aboard or without you. I started back to the ship trying to figure this thing out. There were two things wrong in the Rose Bar outside of Charlie the bartender. Gallagher's eyes didn't look as drunk as he acted, and he could hit harder than he hit me. But from there on, it was his story, and I couldn't see any payoff coming from our knocking each other around that room for the rest of the night. I stumbled down the path toward the warehouses and onto our collapsing pier. I picked up the friendly sound of water stroking the sides of the wooden hull. The lights of the Queen gave me a feeling of warmth after the trouble and the subdued uneasiness of the Kobe night. I felt like I was coming home as I walked up to it. Then I stopped. Part of coming home was seeing the gangway watch standing at the after starboard corner of the main house and ready with a smile as I came aboard. But he wasn't there. I started running. I was in the middle of the gangway when I heard the shots. By instinct, I went into a crouch and hugged the planking. First set of footsteps came fast. He jumped from the rail to the quayside faster than I could draw and aim my automatic. Two slugs were all I wasted in the darkness. I had to see what he'd left aboard. Part of it was in sight when I looked up. A man in a white jacket with one red sleeve staggered out of my cabin.
6: Pardon the informality, Skipper. You are Connie, aren't you?
0: Yeah, who are you?
6: I'm Chalmers. That mean anything to you?
0: That depends on the story that goes with it. Here, come on in. I'll take a look at that arm.
6: No, wait. I'll go in there. I don't know how dead he is.
0: Who?
6: There were two of them. Stopped one in there, but the other one...
0: Well, twist a handkerchief around it. What's the matter with you? Look at that deck.
6: Pardon me if I bleed to death.
0: Forget it. You know who he is?
6: Yeah. His name is McAllister.
0: Mm-hmm. Here, let me see that arm. All right, hold. Who does he work for?
6: You're brighter than that, Connie. Why do you think he picked me?
0: Constantino? Don't answer that. All right, hold still, will you? .25 caliber. Scorched your coat. Where were you?
6: Told you there were two of them. I was after the one who grabbed my briefcase.
0: You brought it in a briefcase? That's great. Why didn't you wear a Chinese flag?
6: Hey, look, don't tell Kang how it happened. I've been trying to save up enough to get back to the States. I'll never get another job out here if this gets back to Kang.
0: At this rate, I'll never get to Kang. What were the instructions, do you know?
6: Instructions? I don't know. They gave me a package wrapped in oilskin. I just threw it
0: in your briefcase. Yeah. Here, use your good arm. Hold this light on him. I'm going to frisk him. Name's McAllister. That checks.
6: Yeah, I've seen him around.
0: 3 yen, 15 sen. The key ring.
6: Yeah, maybe those keys will lead us somewhere.
0: We're already there.
6: Huh?
0: This one unlocks my cabin. This one's the food stores, paint stores, sail locker, bosun's chest.
6: I don't get it. Those are your keys?
0: No, but I got a set just like them. I had these made for my first officer, Mr. Gallagher. After that key ring hit me, I tore into that stiff like a grave robber. I ripped out his pockets, coat lining, shoes, trying to find something to follow. The only thing with an address on it was a folded-up square of rice paper printed in English block letters. It said, "The New Chicago Palace of Joyful Dancing. Your welcome management, Madam Tallulah Nashimoto. Home cooking." The New Chicago Palace of Joyful Dancing was a sagging, bomb-scorched frame and paper building on Motomachi Street. The front of the building was draped in red, white, and blue bunting, and under a star-spangled, slant-eyed imperial likeness of General MacArthur was a sign that said, "Please to come in and dance with beautiful democratic geisha, Mr. Yank, to music of Leroy Suzuki and his hot jumpers." Below that, with fewer words but more meaning, was another sign, "Out of bounds to military personnel." At the door, a blast of stale air hit us, sickening with rice, beer, sake, poisonous whiskey, and cheap perfume. A square-built porcelain-faced Nipponese doll who might have looked attractive in native hairdress and kimono had put on a cheap Western-style rayon dress and crimped her hair into a bad permanent wave to entertain the conquerors with a song she was never born to sing.

0: Chalmers and I were supplied with a marble top table and two giggling geishas. In spite of the brilliant conversation, I found time to look the joint over for a face that looked intelligent enough to answer some of my questions. None of them, slant-eyed or straight, even looked sober. Then behind a portiere of eucalyptus beads that partitioned off the bar, I caught a glimpse of what I was looking for. She was at least two heads taller than any other Japanese girl in the place. The way she fit her Western clothes, you could tell she hadn't suffered from any vitamin deficiencies as a child. I guessed that this was the welcome management, Madame Talula Nashimoto. I left Chalmers in the clutches of Rose Brassum and Red Hot Mama and went into the bar.
1: Hello, Mr. Yang. Are they treating you right?
0: I not come to dance. I come look for man, friend, other man named McAllister.
1: You can stop the phony pigeon talk. I'm a Boston girl myself.
0: Yeah. I should have known you didn't get this way in Skiaki.
1: You like it?
0: Well, enough to pity the poor GIs it's out of bounds for.
1: We got a back door.
0: What's the password? Constantino?
1: I wouldn't know. What does that mean in Japanese?
0: In English, it means a dead man on my ship.
1: Why are you telling me this?
0: Because he had an ad from this place in his wallet. Is that good enough?
1: Well, now you are disturbed again. You are so often confused between friend and enemy. Do you agree? San Francisco and Honolulu?
0: What are you giving me, San Francisco and Honolulu?
1: Your chief mate. In those places, he was not the dishonest one you thought him to be. And here in Kobe, at the Rose Bar, he was not as drunk as you thought.
0: I know that, but I don't know why.
1: You will. I think he'd better explain it himself.
0: You're telling me he's here?
1: I'll tell you nothing. I only ask you to look. Come.
0: Uh-huh. What brought him here?
1: There are men who hang around here to do all kinds of little things for a few yen. One of them was named Chalmers.
0: Chalmers?
1: Yes. I recommended him for the job.
0: Why?
1: He was tired living, and I wanted to help him out.
0: Kind of missed on that one, didn't you?
1: Not at all. The dead man on your boat. That is Chalmers. The man who killed him. The man who brought you here.
0: Don't tell me. He's McAllister, a Constantino man, and I let him pull a switch on me.
1: You see? I told you you were confused between friend and enemy.
0: Yeah. I'm still confused about you.
1: You won't be. This is the room.
0: Mm-hmm.
2: Come on in, Connie.
1: McAllister!
0: Don't put on the surprise act, Tallulah. I halfway expected this.
2: Thanks for the lift, Tallulah. You give good service in this joint.
1: Don't thank me. Thank Mr. Gallagher.
3: Think nothing of it.
1: But it's going to cost you, Mac. You pay as you go out. I'll be waiting in the bar.
2: All right, boys, put him in the chair.
4: No, you don't.
5: Come on.
2: Tie him tighter. He's not going to talk with his hands. I guess we're ready to get down to business, Connie.
3: Watch his eyes, Mac. You want him to be able to see that thing, don't you?
0: I can see. I'm seeing plenty.
2: We'll get it down to dollars and cents, Connie, so you can talk, huh? I got the stuff from Kang, and now you're going to tell me what it means, huh?
0: I am, huh?
3: Well, you better tell him, Skipper. It won't cost you much.
0: Sure, I can believe that.
2: I hope you can, Connie. Here, we'll start out with the map. Now, look at it.
3: Go on, look at it, Skipper. You got nothing to lose.
2: What's funny? What is it?
0: Looks like a lousy chart of a body of water between the peninsula and the mainland, doesn't it?
2: I know that. Where is it?
0: There's no position on the thing. No latitude or longitude.
2: Don't be smart, Connie. You know where it is. Come on.
0: Okay, put down the club, McAllister. You can have it. And I hope you get a lot of good out of it. That's a chart of Chesapeake Bay.
4: Why, you...
0: I knew you'd like.
5: It looks like it was traced out of a Rand McNally atlas, if that'll help.
3: Leave him alone, McAllister. It's not his fault that Kang has a sense of humor.
2: All right, Gallagher. You put the finger on Chalmers. You knew where he was going, when he'd arrive.
3: Yeah, but I didn't know the map was phony.
2: But you knew where Chalmers came from, didn't you?
3: Yeah.
2: That's where we're going, then. Where is it?
3: Between here and Osaka, about 20 miles out. You got a car?
2: I can get one. Woods?
6: Yeah?
2: You stay here with Connie. Leave him in the chair the way he is, but stay here till we get back, okay?
6: Yeah. Okay, Mac.
3: Goodbye, Skipper. We might have made quite a team if we'd been born on the same side of the dollar sign, huh?
5: Why, you...
2: Let's go, Gallagher. We'll talk about that later.
5: I sat there, lashed to the straight-backed chair, and watched Woods for a half an hour, waiting for a glimmer of something beside gunmen to show through his eyes. But he didn't have it. The cord around my wrist started to dig in as the circulation was cut. My arms began to swell. I tried to cover up the pain with thoughts, but they didn't help because I couldn't skirt the fact that I'd been suckered in by McAllister with a simple switch of identities. And the rest of it didn't make sense. Especially that penciled chart of Chesapeake Bay. I finally got around to asking Woods for a drink of water. When he refused, I shut up. Spent another 20 minutes watching the moths wisping in to die in the flame of an oil lamp. I didn't hear the door as it was cracked open, but Woods did. He was on his feet with a belly gun cupped in his hand. Then all the fight went out of him. I didn't blame him. A new kimono walked in. Wrapped very neatly around welcome management.
1: Am I intruding?
7: Depends on what you want, Tallulah.
1: I brought you a drink and a phone message.
7: Oh.
1: Max says everything is under control, but to stay here till he gets back.
7: Good. Thanks for the drink.
1: I hope you like it. Got ginseng in it.
7: I don't know whether I like it or not with me so busy.
1: Just stay where he is. Enjoy your drink.
7: Hey, what's fast? Or is it that kimono?
1: Take your choice.
7: The drink's gone.
1: Well?
7: Come here.
5: That was the first time I'd ever watched a Boston geisha work. The girls on Beacon Hill should have picked up a few pointers while she was there. In 20 seconds, he'd melted from tough gunmen. Two sighs and a murmur after that, he'd forgotten I was in the room. By the time she finished with him, he didn't know he was there either. He still had a slightly surprised look on his face, but something new had been added. It was made of ivory and had fancy carving on it. It was a knife hilt jutting out at an angle from just over his heart.
1: What's the matter, Captain Carney? Don't you enjoy the new Chicago Palace of Joyful Dancing?
5: After that performance, sister, I got nothing but respect.
1: Was good, wasn't it? Hold still, I didn't tie you.
5: Maybe sometime in a letter or something, you'll tell me what the devil's going on.
1: There. You moved them?
5: You did hear me, didn't you?
1: I'm glad all the Yanks aren't like you. With no time for anything but business.
5: My hands hurt. But I can listen.
1: I noticed that about you. There's nothing to worry about anymore.
5: You brought me here, didn't you?
1: And I got you out of it.
5: Yeah, that's good part of the way, but McAllister and the others are headed for what I need.
1: Instructions from Kang? No, they aren't.
5: We heard different stories then.
1: There are many different stories in Kobe.
5: Shall I hear your version?
1: I think you'd like it. I think it would make you feel better.
5: From here, I could stand that.
1: Your information from Kang is in good hands.
5: Whose?
1: Your chief mate, Gallagher.
5: You're calling that good?
1: Yes, I am. You are still confused between friend and enemy.
5: What's your payoff in this deal?
1: I don't need a payoff. Kang and son pay me very good salary.
5: You're my Kang contact here in Kobe?
1: What did you expect? Pot-bellied office worker?
5: Well, I...
1: You don't believe me. Really, I don't blame you. After what has happened, let me explain.
5: Huh?
1: I was to meet you on your ship.
5: That's right.
1: But with McAllister and the others of Constantino, I could not move.
5: So?
1: So with a messenger, I contacted Gallagher when he came ashore tonight. Chalmers was my idea. But your Gallagher was the genius who drew the map of Chesapeake Bay.
8: What?
1: Which they so cleverly stole from Chalmers on the Scarlet Queen.
5: Yeah. Where's Gallagher now?
1: Out wasting enough time so that I could make fatal love to Mr. Woods.
5: You know, I'll believe all this when I wake up on the Scarlet Queen tomorrow morning well into the inland sea.
1: You think it's a dream?
5: I think it's a nightmare.
1: To wake up, you will wait in your chair with your arms behind like before. Only here.
5: Hmm?
1: This time, you have Mr. Wood's gun in your hand.
5: And the last conversation I had with Tallulah Nashimoto was in regard to the safety catch on the .25 caliber Sambu automatic. We tugged Wood's body out of sight. And she left as quietly as she'd entered. I sat there, more comfortable this time with my finger curled over a trigger. And I winked.
2: All right, Connor, you were smart. Now let's talk sense about that shot, shall we?
5: I don't know, Mac. Things have changed in Chesapeake Bay.
2: What do you mean? Hey, where's Woods?
5: Hey, Red, watch
9: him! I got him, Skipper!
5: Gallagher come in last. He slugged the man behind McAllister when I shouted, and I brought my sambu forward and got to my feet. McAllister made it to the door and out toward the entrance. I sent three shots after him. I wasn't sure of my aim in the dimness, but I thought I heard a body crash down the stairs. I went back into the room in time to see Gallagher pick up the other guy for the last time.
3: Well, Skipper, are you proud of me?
5: Proud of you? What for? Putting on that drunk act? For beating up three of my crewmen? For sending that poor Chalmers jerk to be a pigeon on the Queen? For planting your keys on him so I'd follow them into this trap?
3: I had to give him those keys so he could get into the cabin.
5: And what's it got us? A bunch of busted heads. And another black mark against Americans in a foreign port.
3: Oh, stop it, Skipper.
5: And for what?
3: Are you nuts? Here. Here's what. Our sailing order's out of here. Here. Your instructions from Kang.
5: You mean you've been carrying these things around your hip pocket all night? That's another thing, the risks you take. And listen, I'm not forgetting you hit me. According to maritime law, that's mutiny. By dawn the next morning, Kang's instructions were safely memorized. And the Scarlet Queen left her collapsing berth and headed toward the clean sea outside the rubble-filled harbor.
10: Stand by to make sail!
5: I swung the bows to starboard and we headed into the inland sea that splits the island group that is Japan. A good breeze swept up across Shikoku on our port. I cut the motors.
10: With starboard sheet! Make sail!
5: The main sheet climbed skyward, cupped the wind, and swelled out with it.
10: To the ship sheets, men! Hardly now!
5: The jib snapped out. The mizzen filled. The Scarlet Queen heeled over. Filled with life and movement again.
3: How's the rig, Skipper? Enough canvas?
5: We got the narrows to do. We'll see how she moves with jib and mizzen.
3: Just so we get through them into someplace else. I didn't like those people.
5: Listen, Red. Speaking of people, I was going to ask you about that second glass on the table at the Rose Bar.
3: Oh, that?
5: Yeah.
3: Well, you said you had a friend on Motomachi Street, didn't you? Well, you went ashore.
5: All right. In Jinsen, you stay aboard. I'll go ashore.
3: Yeah, I guess that's even, Steven. Drink, Skipper.
5: After you, mate. After you.

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Wind, brisk. Sky, hazy. Sea, smooth with high cross swell. Mainsail and mizzen reefed. 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

The Voyage of the Scarlet Queen stars Elliot Lewis as Phil Kearney with Ed Max as Gallagher. Bob Bruce was heard as McAllister. Jack Crucian was Charlie the bartender. Nielsen was Frank Gristle. And Madame Tallulah was played by Virginia Gregg. Music scored and conducted by Richard Arant. The Scarlet Queen, a command radio production directed by James Burton, is written by Gil Dowd and Bob Tallman. Charles Arlington speaking. This is the Mutual Broadcasting System.

0: When it comes to the weekend, you want to cut loose and celebrate? We got the soundtrack for that. Hi, this is Dex. Timeless Oldies Variety Show, and it's heard on the weekend with laughs and games and stuff. It's all request, and it's all ad lib. Hey, join us. 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

From Hollywood, the Mutual Network, in cooperation with Family Theater Incorporated, brings you Stephen McNally and Howard McNear in Edgar Allan Poe's classic, The Gold Bug. To introduce the drama, your host...

Thank you, Jean. This week, Americans are honoring the 100th anniversary of the death of one whose contributions to American letters seem destined to live forever. For in Baltimore, 100 years ago, Edgar Allan Poe died after a short and stormy span of 40 years. In tonight's tale, we bring you one of the analytical stories of Poe, which started a whole new era of modern writing. For his logical, step-by-step recreation and solution of a problem is the basis of the present-day mystery with which we are all familiar. It is a story that reflects the earlier and possibly the happier years of Poe's life. Based upon his years in the Army, when he was stationed at Fort Moultrie, South Carolina, and where he often wandered the shores of Sullivan's Island. It is this island that serves as the setting for our story, and it is my pleasure to present Stephen McNally as our narrator, Edgar, with Howard McNear as William LeGrand in The Gold Bug.

0: Often in our work, we lawyers see the end product that results when man's senses suddenly desert him, leaving his body prey to the lashes of his emotions and his soul to an even greater scourge. And once it seemed I saw the beginning of this awful force, a force that turns man into beast, that erases from his consciousness all but the galling prods that drive him ever faster to his dreadful doom. It started that day when I returned to Sullivan's Island. It's a lonely island in the fall of the year, and never before had I experienced the chill winds as I did that October day when I returned after months spent in Charleston. My law practice being somewhat slack during the preceding week, I had decided to come down to visit once more with the master of Sullivan's Island, my friend William Legrand. Legrand I had known in older days, when he could still welcome the sight of people's faces, before he made his decision to abandon the city life that had brought him only successive disasters. Disasters provoked by the tragic strain of insanity in his family. We had been closer in those days, for he was then of more open mind. But of late I remembered only how volatile were his expressions and how capricious his moods. As I neared the hut, the sight of the smoke coming from the chimney prompted me to run, and I was soon at the door. There was no one there save me. And wherever my astonished glance fell, it encountered a riot of disorder among the usually meticulous furnishings. As I stood there, wondering whether it were the defections of Legrand or Jupiter that could have caused this neglect, I heard a welcoming voice outside and turned Edgar! To await Legrand.
1: Edgar! Oh, Edgar, what good luck for me. Jupiter, come see who's here.
0: It has been a long time, hasn't it, William?
1: Oh.
2: It's good to see you again, Mr. Edgar. This island has need of company.
1: Come, do sit down. We have much to talk about since all these months have passed between us.
2: I'll set the pot to boiling. Some hot tea will take the chill off this weather.
0: That, Jupiter, is an excellent idea.
1: Edgar, I would rather see you than anyone I can name. I have most extraordinary news. I found a truly rare treasure.
0: Some of the Captain Kidd treasure chest that every charlatan swears is buried hereabouts are... A new species of bird life, my friend.
1: You are much closer with your second guess, Edgar. In fact, I found a most amazing specimen today. You must look at it tomorrow.
0: Why must you keep me in suspense until then? Come, show me this wonder of yours.
1: I wish that I could, but not knowing you'll be here, I let one of the officers from the fort have it overnight. He is a naturalist, too.
0: Oh, but I must really return to Charleston tonight. I have a case coming up tomorrow. Why not tell me about it, and I'll come down again next week to see it for myself.
1: Ah, see it, you must. For you'll not believe me when I tell you. Today I wandered over near the west beach, and suddenly I thought I saw a golden glint in the sand there. I found it to be a scarabaeus, the like of which no man has ever seen.
0: I confess I'll never understand your fascination with these weird insects. You naturalists must all be insane.
1: Never say that word insane again, do you hear? It has an evil sound. It makes me...
2: There, now. You don't need to be upset, Mr. Legrand.
0: Forgive me, William. I'd forgotten about your family. Believe me, I meant no harm.
1: Yes, but I'm sorry, but you know how distasteful my memories are to me.
0: Please, continue about the beetle. I don't know yet what it looked like.
1: I tell you, there was never one like it. Pure gold in color and heavy as a stone. And only about as big as a hickory nut.
0: But even I have seen yellow beetles.
1: Oh, not like this, I can assure you. It has two strange jet-black spots near its head and another near the tail. Oh, but here, I'll sketch it for you. And we say, let's see now. I know I have some blank paper here somewhere.
0: Well, there's a piece sticking out of your pocket. Perhaps that would do.
1: Oh, is that? Oh, yes, yes. Oh, this is the paper I used to wrap the scarabaeus in. It looks as though it were real parchment. Jupiter found it for me.
2: And I'll tell you again, neither of them will bring good luck. Mark my words.
1: Poor Jupiter. Seems to see specters at every hand these days. he would have had me leave the scarabaeus at the beach.
2: It's bad luck. You'll see it too, Mr. Edgar, once you look at that beetle.
0: Come, will you? Make your drawing and let me judge for myself.
1: Yes, I will, Arthur.
0: Though I must confess I've never seen Jupiter so overwrought.
1: Ah, yes, now I'll draw this, and you see. And the dots. Here. And here. Now, Edgar, look at this.
0: This is a strange one. I never saw anything like it before, unless... That's possibly a skull or a death's head.
1: A death's head, yes. Possibly the markings on it would give that appearance, but it does not really resemble one.
0: Perhaps so, but I fear, Legrand, you are no artist.
1: Edgar, I draw very well. I should, at least. I've had good training, and I'm not exactly a blockhead.
0: Then you must be joking, for this is a very good skull. And where are the beetle's antennae?
1: Oh, very well. I should not have drawn it, after all. And we wouldn't have gotten into this argument.
0: Argument, William?
1: You know very well what I mean. Here, I'll toss the accursed thing in the fire.
0: What's the matter?
1: What on earth is this? But upon my word, well, this cannot be. You must forgive me, Edgar, but I have work to do. Jupiter, see Mr. Edgar back to Charleston. I'm sorry, but right now I must be alone.

0: And leave I did. For from that moment when he first glanced at the parchment he snatched from my hands, he was lost in concentration. To be honest, I was in no good humor that night, as with Jupiter, I picked my way through the darkened island to the boat landing. But by the morning, I was absorbed in my work, and so was greatly surprised when an excited Jupiter arrived at my office with an urgent request from Legrand that I return immediately to Sullivan's Island. What can be the matter with Legrand, Jupiter? He was in good health last night.
1: He hasn't complained of any pain, but he's sick just the same.
0: Is he confined to bed, then?
1: No. He won't sleep or rest at all. Just works at his desk, and then rushes out of the house and starts measuring things.
0: Measuring things? What things?
1: Practically anything. He just walks this way and that way, counting his footsteps and making all kinds of figures on the slate he carries.
0: But what can he
1: It's the
0: possibly...
1: bug, if you ask me. That's what it is. That old gold bug bit him.
0: Oh, now, really, such nonsense, Jupiter. It's probably only a fever he has contracted.
1: You'll see. Here, you go in alone, Mr. Edgar. I'll wait outside.
0: Very well, Jupiter.
2: Jupiter! Did you bring Edgar?
0: Jupiter's waiting outside, William.
2: Oh!
0: I think the poor man fears for his life. What's happened?
2: Edgar, come in, come in, come in. I thought you would never get here. You, Jupiter, come in. You will be quite safe. Oh, Edgar, I need you here. Especially if I am to further the views of fate and the gold bug.
0: Well, then when am I to see this fabulous...
2: In good time, my friend, but first we have work to do.
0: Oh, here now, William, William. You mustn't excite yourself. Sit down and begin from the beginning.
2: Yes. Remember last night when I handed you the paper with my drawing on it?
0: Well, of course.
2: And now, look what happened to it.
0: Well, nothing has happened to it that I can see. It's the same skull-like drawing you made for me last night.
2: Oh, well, now, turn it over.
0: Oh, but this is the drawing of the beetle. I can see the antennae.
2: Precisely. And on the other side is the skull, brought out from the old parchment by the fire last night.
0: But where did it come from?
1: It's witchcraft, I tell you. That gold bug has an evil spell.
2: Remember I told you I used it to pick up the gold bug? We found it in the sand near the beetle.
0: Well, then the drawing must be a very old one. The parchment looks well worn.
2: Yes, that's true. Now, last night, after you left, I heated the whole thing over the fire, and I found the message upon it.
0: Oh, William, there's no message here.
2: Oh, yes. Well, wait, you should see. Here, let me put the paper in this pan of water, and we'll place it over the fire again. Yes, you should see.
0: You mean the heat will
2: bring out
0: the... Many
2: of these old parchments can be restored through the use of heat. Now, when you handled it last night, the heat from your hands combined with the temperature of the room to bring out the message.
0: Well, look, it's beginning to show up now. There's a picture on it. Why, it's an animal.
2: Precisely. And what do you think it is?
0: It looks like a goat, I believe.
2: Yeah, so I thought. But if you will look closer, you will see it is a kid.
0: So?
2: Oh, well, come, come, come, come. First the skull, then the picture of a kid. Now, surely you need no further clues.
0: So we have pirates and a goat. I fail to see any reason for your excitement. Unless you're trying to conjure up a plot worthy of a twopenny thriller.
2: Oh, not a goat. I have just said it was a kid. Surely you heard of Captain Kidd?
0: Why, yes. The pirate, of course. Why, see, the picture's where the signature should be.
2: Ah, yes. And now, look at the paper. Between the signature and the skull at the top. Ah, yes, what do you see?
0: Nothing yet. Now, wait a minute. Wait a bit. There are lines coming up. Why, it is a message. Look.
2: I know. But wait until you can read them.
0: No, I can see something. It's a number. And there are some more. Oh, but the whole thing is numbers.
2: Of course. Come, you must read them to me. Begin from the top and read across. Well, begin. This may be worth a fortune. Hurry.
0: One, eight, eight, semicolon, question mark, semicolon. And that's all.
2: Yeah, that's good. Now we have it.
0: Have it? In heaven's name, man, what good is a page of blurred figures?
2: It's a message, don't you see?
0: Well, of course, but what message? I'm as much in the dark now as ever.
2: Calm yourself, Edgar. Let us approach this with logic.
1: Logic? What is logic is there in Goldbergs, pirates, and ciphered messages? I ask you.
2: Obviously, the message must be in English.
0: Obviously. So, it could be in Hindustani for all these numbers it tells us.
2: Now, the pun on the word kid could only occur in English. So if there is a message here, it must be in that language. Now, let's try a transposition cipher first. Of course, if it's in code, the fat is written in the fire.
0: Well, what difference does it make whether the message is in code or cipher? Can it both be solved in the same manner?
2: Indeed not. A code uses a set of symbols which stand for words, a set already agreed upon by the encoder. While these ciphers, they merely substitute numbers and symbols for letters. Now, come. First, we must table them according to frequency.
0: Well, I can tell at a glance. The eights are most common.
2: That's good. Then count them. They must be the E's.
0: Why, how does that hold, William?
2: Well, E is the most common letter in nearly any given sentence. So the eight must be the E. And after the E comes A, O, I, D, H, etc. Ah, but we'll worry about them later. There, now look. There is the completed message.
0: A good glass in the Bessop's Hostel in the Devil's Seat, 21 degrees and 13 minutes northeast. But this makes no more sense than the original. The words are there, but they mean nothing.
1: Ask the Goldberg. It can tell you.
2: Try to break it into sentences. See, in the manuscript, there are often places where the characters are run together. An uneducated man might do that as he was making sentences.
0: Say, that might be it. For example, the first sentence would be, a good glass in the Bessop's Hostel,

0: hour, we did. For in the days that followed, LeGrand and I talked to each and every soul that lived about us. At every hand, we found the same answer. The same blank stares, the same accusing glances that more than once began to convince me I had lost my sanity. Then LeGrand heard of an old crone who had lived in the vicinity for more than 80 years. We found the incredibly old woman, her cracking voice making our hearts race. She strove to recall facts generations past.
1: Men always come to me, and I tell them, what they wish for a price. Oh, yes, I always get a price.
0: Name it then, Grandmother, and let's get on with it.
2: Yes, you must forgive my friend. His impatience is only youth. Now, in the village, they said you knew the Bessops.
1: Eh? There's been no Bessops hereabouts for 50 years and more, son. And an unfriendly folk they were, too.
2: Oh, did they live apart from the village then, Grandmother? I've heard tell of Bessop's hostel.
1: Bessop's castle it is. You'll sleep cold tonight if you expect to stay there.
0: Do you mean there is a Bessop's castle? Where is it?
1: I told you before, young man. Meet my price, and I'll tell you how to get to the place you seek.
2: We'll name your price, and it's met, Grandmother.
1: 20 good silver dollars.
0: $20?
2: Of course, what? Grandmother. Here, hold out your hand.
1: Yes. Oh, wonderful. 18, 19, and 20. Now for this Bessop's castle. You must first go to Sullivan's Island.
0: Yes. The island, Grandmother. Where do we go on the island?
1: Up on the western shore of the island, you'll find a lonely pile of rocks. And there, as you go along,

0: What do we do now, William? This country's too barren to leave us a clue.
1: Look down there below us. No. To the right a bit. What do you see?
0: Why, it looks as though the waves had carved a chair out of the rock.
1: Ah, precisely. The devil's seat, my lad. Give me the telescope.
0: Here it is. Now what?
1: Read the directions in the note. I'll use them to sight with.
0: It says, 21 degrees and 13 minutes.
1: That's good. Good. Next.
0: Northeast and by north.
1: That's right. Right. That's it. It brings the glass onto that tall tree.
0: Tree? Well, then it says main branch, seventh limb, east side. What do you see there?
1: There's a rift in the branches. What on earth?
0: Quickly, what is it, William? What do you see?
1: I don't exactly know, Edgar. But, I think it's another death's head.

0: That must be the tree, William. It towers above the other.
1: Yeah, we will soon find out. Jupiter, give me the spade and get ready to climb the tree. Here, take the gold bug with you.
2: No, sir, no, sir. I don't want to be hexed up there.
1: Oh, what, by the gold bug? Oh, nonsense, man.
2: Nonsense or not, I don't want anything to do with the gold bug. It's a hex.
0: Well, if he's afraid of the beetle, William, why not let him go up without it?
1: Oh, but he can't. We will need it once he reaches the place. Yeah, yes, up the tree with him now, Jupiter. Here, I'll give you a boost. That's a good lad. Keep climbing. Yeah. Ah, Jupiter, stop there. Stop there a moment.
2: What's the matter?
1: How many limbs below you now? Count them.
2: There's five.
1: That's good. Go one higher, Jupiter, and sing out.
2: I'm there now.
1: Now work your way out on that limb as far as you can go. What's happened, Jupiter?
2: It's a skull. Nailed him through this old wound.
1: But that's good. That's good. Now listen to me carefully. Find the left eye of the skull.

0: Yes, I've got it.
1: Hey, that's good. Now listen carefully. Take the gold bug and drop it through the left eye. Now drop it.
0: Yes, sir.
1: See, there it comes, Ah, look at it clear. Ah, there it is. Quickly, mark the spot, really. Jupiter, get back down here now. We've more work to do.
2: What is the peg for, will you?
1: Wait a minute. There, yes, now hand me the measuring line, Edgar. And now follow me and bring the spade. And use it with goodwill. For each stroke shall be a golden one.

0: got to be here. My calculations must be correct.
1: Oh, come, Willem. Let us rest now. We can dig again tomorrow when it's light.
0: Oh, yes, that's it. We'll come again tomorrow. Then we will find it, I know.
1: Come along, Jupiter. Here, I'll help you up. Reach for my left hand.
2: Yes, sir.
1: Thank you. The left one.
0: Oh, the other one, Jupiter. The other one. Of course. Jupiter, come here.
2: Yes, sir. I'm coming.
0: Now answer one question. And without fail, this will help me, I'll skin you alive.
2: Yes, sir.
0: And answer it immediately. Which is your left eye?
2: Why, it's this one.
0: Yes, of course, I forgot. You've always had trouble that way. Come along, come along. Back to the tree, quickly. This game is not up yet. Now, was the skull face outward from the limb or towards it?
2: It was facing out.
0: And which eye did you drop it through?
2: Why, the left.
0: Oh, yes, of course. The right one. Come, we must try again. Now, quickly, hold the cord.
1: Oh, but it would only make a difference of an inch or two. Let's return tomorrow, William.
0: Oh, an inch or two, you say? Look what happens when I run the line directly from the tree through the spot where the gold bug should have fallen.
1: Why, it's yards to the right of where we were.
0: Indeed it is. And there, our wager, we'll find our goal. So come, let us dig again. It will not take long this time.

0: I hit it. Did you hear? Did you hear? The chest is there.
1: We found it, William.
0: Yes, we must have. Here. Let me hand. We must clear its way. Yes. Now, quickly. Quickly slide the bolt. Then we shall see who has been manned.
1: Fortune there in gold. And those jewels. William, we're rich.

0: nor did we sleep that night. For in the firelight of the cabin, we sat amazed as we counted up the pirate treasure. Through it all, Legrand chuckled and would from time to time glance at me as though I were to share in his private jest. At length, goaded by my curiosity and his laughing glance, I asked for the explanation he knew must be forthcoming. And all made excellent sense until I asked him why he had insisted Jupiter carry the gold bug when he climbed the tree to the death's head. He laughed again then. A rising laugh that made me catch my breath.
1: It was for your benefit, my dear Edgar, to punish you.
0: Punish me? Well, no doubt I deserved it, but the exact cause escapes me now.
1: Oh, come. Confess. Did you not doubt my sanity again?
0: Well, no, of course not. I was only afraid that the excitement might prove too much for you.
1: Oh, for my mind, you mean. You need not be tactful. You've doubted me all along. That is why the gold bug helped me. Only I understood its message. It was the gold bug who was our guide. Yes. Or perhaps you think it was... But who can tell? I ask you. Who can tell?

0: thank you, Stephen McNally and Howard McNear, for your splendid presentation of The Gold Bug. You know, The Gold Bug was the first story of Edgar Allan Poe that I ever read. It holds a special place in my memories, along with Tom Sawyer, Treasure Island, and all the other stories we first learned to love in grammar school days. Hearing it again on family theater calls back those days. The books we read, the songs we sang, the teachers we had, and the boys and girls we all knew so well. It's good that we have such memories, and it's only right that the memories should be happy ones. Especially do we have a right to have happy memories of our home life, our parents, our brothers and sisters. In fact, I'd say that parents owe it to their children to see that their childhood days are something that they will always look back to with gratitude and joy. To make better homes in America and to furnish parents with a workable, God-given formula for bringing happiness to their home, Family Theater recommends that you begin the practice of daily family prayers in your home, for you'll find it to be true that the family that prays together stays together.
1: More things are wrought by prayer than this world dreams of.

From Hollywood Family Theater, it brought you Stephen McNally and Howard McNear in Edgar Allan Poe's The Goldbug, with Maureen O'Hara as your hostess. Emperor Clemmie was heard as Jupiter, with Martha Wentworth as the grandmother. This adaptation of Poe's classic was written by Arthur Sawyer, with music composed and conducted by Harry Zimmerman. It was directed for Family Theater by Jaime Del Valle. 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This is Gene Baker inviting you to be with us next week at this time when your Family Theater will present Oscar Wilde's fantasy, The Happy Prince, starring Loretta Young and Vincent Price. 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Family Theater salutes the Newspaper Boys of America and reminds you that Saturday, October the 8th is National Newspaper Boys Week. 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This program came from Hollywood. 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

0: folks, hold on to your hats and gallop along with Guy Madison as Wild Bill Hickok and his pal Jingles, which is me, Andy Devine. We got another rootin' tootin' Wild Bill Hickok adventure story for you from that famous talking cereal, Kellogg's Rice Krispies. Snap, crackle, pop.
1: Today, Kellogg's Rice Krispies, the world's only talking cereal, brings you Wild Bill Hickok, transcribed in Hollywood and starring Guy Madison as Wild Bill and Andy Devine as his pal Jingles. In just 30 seconds, you'll hear the exciting story, Jingles Settles Down. What kind of a bell do you have at your school? Does it go... Or does it go... Or maybe it's entirely different. But to be ready for any school bell, to feel spunky and happy and full of go, there's a special sound that you want to hear at breakfast. That cheery snap, crackle, pop Kellogg's Rice Krispies make when you pour milk on them. Boy, do they taste good, I'll say. They're tumble-toasted by an exclusive Kellogg's process that honeycombs them with crispy goodness and makes them golden toasty all over. Have some tomorrow and just see how good they taste. Ask Mother to get you some. A big package of Kellogg's Rice Krispies. United States Marshal Wild Bill Hickok and his big deputy Jingles spent most of their time riding the trails of the Old West on the business of the law, and danger rode with them. But they didn't suspect danger to follow them, too, when the riding is over and Jingles settles down.

0: I'm still hungry, Bill.
1: After all that food?
0: Oh, no, I didn't eat so much, Bill. Charlie, fry me another couple of pork chops and three or four more eggs before I have my dessert.
2: Where are you going to put them? You ate three of the Blue Plate special dinners already.
0: You just let me worry where to put them. Now, just start frying and don't argue with the customers.
1: You know, Jingles ought to buy his own cafe, Charlie. It'd be cheaper than eating in yours and having to pay for all that food.
2: Well, he can buy this an awful cheap. I'm going to get out of the cafe business and go back to prospecting.
0: No, now you don't mean that, Charlie. You've been threatening to sell out for the last 5 years.
2: Yeah, but this time I mean it. Tired of being cooped up in here with only a hot stove.
1: Well, I thought you liked your work, Charlie.
2: Well, I like cooking, but there's always something happening to take all the fun out of it. Place catches fire or some customer don't like my coffee and takes a poke at me. Yeah, it ain't worth it. I'll sell out awful cheap. Here's your eggs and pork chops, Jingles.
0: Thanks. How cheap is awful cheap, Charlie?
2: Huh? You interested or just curious?
0: I'm interested. How much you want for the cafe?
1: Now, wait a minute, Jingles.
0: Wait a minute, nothing, Bill. Now, I'm dickering a business deal with Charlie. Now, let me alone.
2: Well, how's $200 sound you?
0: Well, sounds pretty good.
1: Jingles, you haven't got $200.
0: I have, so. I still got my share of the reward money from catching those bank bandits up in Colorado. Locked up in the bank in Abilene.
1: By golly, that's right.
2: Yeah, nice little cafe, Jingles. Does a good business. And Cold River's an up-and-coming town.
1: But, Jingles, you don't want to tie yourself down to a cafe.
0: Now, looky here, Bill Hickok. I ain't getting any younger, and I can't go on forever busting around the country with you getting shot at and beat up by owl hoots.
2: Yeah, you tell them, Jingles. Someday you gotta settle down.
0: Someday I gotta settle down.
2: You want a business of your own?
0: I want a business of my own.
2: In a nice little town?
0: In a nice little town.
2: Where you can spend your old age just taking it easy.
0: Where I can spend my old... Now you keep out of this, Charlie. I ain't got around them old age yet.
1: Now look, Jingles, you don't know anything about running a business.
0: Oh, I don't, huh? Charlie, supposing I buy the place, when can I take over?
2: Well, right this minute if you want to.
0: Then it's a deal. But I'll have to get the money for you later.
2: Yeah, that's all right with me, Jingles. Your word's good. Shake.
0: Well, shake.
1: Well, that does it. But I still think you're local, Jingles.
0: Oh, you do, huh? Well, I'm the owner now, and I don't have to pay for them three dinners I ate or for these pork chops and eggs I'm going to eat now. So there. Made a profit already, and you said I didn't know nothing about business.

0: Well, there now. Ain't a very good-looking sign, but at least it says Jingles Cafe. Well, I'll get one painted as soon as the money starts coming in. And I better get started on the cooking. Might have a whole lot of customers today. Well, howdy, gents. Here are the first customers today.
1: That's nice.
2: Yeah, real nice. Give us some coffee and be sure it's good and hot.
0: Sure, two cups of coffee. Now, how about a couple of nice donuts?
2: Just coffee.
0: Oh, sure. Well, here you are.
1: Good. You're new here, ain't you?
0: Yeah, I just put off the business, and, well, I hope you drop in real often.
2: Maybe we will. We're sort of in business, too.
0: That's so? What kind?
1: Well, you might call it the insurance business. Maybe you ought to have some insurance yourself. Never can tell what'll happen to a nice business like this.
0: Well, how much does it cost?
1: Oh, let's say $100 right now.
0: Ooh-wee, that's an awful lot of money.
1: And then $50 a month.
0: Oh, that's too much.
2: I don't think so. Old man Jones, who runs the general store, figured it was too much. But he changed his mind after he had a couple of fires and finally got his leg busted.
0: You mean he's paying you those high prices now?
1: That's right. And not a thing has happened to him since he started paying.
0: Hey, I get it now. This is a shakedown.
2: All right, it's a shakedown. You're going to pay up, big boy, or do you want to get hurt?
0: Now get out of my cafe, you low-down polecats. Get out before I throw you out.
1: He's going to be stubborn, Pete. Let's go to work on
0: him. You ain't going to work on me. I'll bust up both of you.
3: Pete, slug him with something. He's as strong as a bull.
0: You're darn right I am, and I'm going to...
1: Thanks, Pete. It was giving me trouble.
2: Hey, he's out for a while.
1: Good. Let's break the place up a little and teach him a lesson.

0: Yell like a Comanche. Why do folks say that, Slim?
1: Because the Comanche let out a holler that was really life-size, Charlie. It sounded like...
0: Wow, some yell. But why did they yell like that?
1: Well, sir, there's a mighty good reason for that Comanche yell. And I'll tell you the reason. But first, you tell me the reason why Rice Krispies go snap, crackle, and pop when you add milk.
0: Okay, that's a deal. Rice Krispies make that happy little snap, crackle, pop because they're tumble-toasted. Now, why did the Comanches...
1: Hold on a minute. What's this tumble-toasted business?
0: It's an exclusive Kellogg process that honeycombs each Rice Krispie with crispy goodness. Makes it golden toasty all over. That's one reason they taste so good. They're light and crisp and delicious.
1: I know, especially with fruit, and I like them that way especially.
0: Now, the Comanches...
1: Well, sir, they yelled like that because they had a smart way of fighting. First, the yell scared their enemies, of course. Then, by the way they yelled, the Comanches told their reserves how the fight was a-going. And it was their sort of radio, their way of calling in more braves to help win the fight.
0: I see. Thanks, Slim. I don't want to suggest that anyone yell like a Comanche to get Rice Krispies, but I do think it would be wise to ask Mother real nice to get a regular or large-sized package of Kellogg's Rice Krispies next time she shops. Now, let's get back to Wild Bill. When Jingles bought a small cafe and settled down, he ran right into trouble. His first two customers tried to shake him down for protection money, and when he objected, they knocked him out and wrecked his cafe.
2: Oh.
3: He's coming around, Charlie. Hey, Jingles, wake up.
2: Oh, Bill, my head's busted.
3: No, it isn't, but everything else in the place is. What happened?
2: Oh, I don't know what happened after they knocked me out.
4: Well, who was he? What was he after?
2: Oh, they were a couple of two-legged coyotes, and they wanted me to pay them $100 protection money and $50 a month.
3: The old shakedown business, huh?
2: That's right. They ain't going to get away with it. I'm an honest businessman, and I'll have the law on them.
4: Here, let me help you. Well, the law's right here. Bill can run down them owl hooch for you.
3: Sure, Jingles. You tell me what they look like, and I'll let you know if I run into them.
2: Well, one of them was named Pete, and he was wearing a... Now, wait a minute. You let me know. Bill Hickok, you ain't going after them restaurant busters without me.
4: You forget, Jingles. You settle down. You're a businessman now.
3: Why, sure. You can't just saddle up and hit the trail anytime you want to.
2: The heck I can't. And I'm still your deputy, Wild Bill Hickok. Me, Jingles P. Jones, and nobody else.
4: What about the cafe business, Jingles?
2: Oh, the cafe business is for my old age when I settle down, and I ain't old and I ain't settled yet.
3: All right, partner. Let's set a trap for those two shakedown gents.
2: Yeah, that's better now. What'll we do?
3: Well, you get this place cleaned up and get ready for business again. I've got a hunch those two will be back to see if you've learned your lesson.
2: Yeah, maybe they will, and we'll be ready for them.
5: Well, Pete, we're getting the town whipped into line pretty good.
6: Yeah, just a few businessmen are still stubborn about paying for our insurance.
5: They'll come around after they have a little trouble. Pull up here. Oh, there, boy, whoa.
6: Whoa, you hammerhead. Whoa, Vic.
5: Let's see. We still got the livery stable and the feed store.
6: Don't forget that big buffo that just bought out Charlie's cafe. He was real stubborn.
5: I ain't forgetting him. I still got a lump on my jaw that he hung on me before you hit him with that chair. Let's go talk to him first.
6: He was mad enough to be waiting for us with a shotgun.
5: If he starts any gunplay with us, he'll be signing his death warrant. One dead businessman would make the rest of them fall into line real quick. Take a look through the window. Is he alone?
6: There's an old geezer sitting at the counter.
5: Maybe we better wait.
6: Hey, I know who that is. That's Charlie that used to own the cafe. We can handle him, all right. Come on.
5: Okay, but watch it.
2: Well, howdy, gents. Sit right down. Hey, wait a minute. You're the two sidewinders.
5: That's right, big boy. We're back again. Keep your hands on that counter and stand still.
6: Pop, you sit right where you are.
4: I ain't moving. Not with that cannon staring me in the face.
2: Well, what do you want this time?
5: Same thing we wanted before, money. Only this time, the price is a little higher.
6: Yeah, to cover our expenses.
2: What expenses?
5: Well, for one thing, we just bought a fresh box of ammunition for these six guns. thinking we might have to use some on you if you weren't of a mind to buy a little insurance from us.
2: Why don't you just call this a stick-up and be done with it, you dad-burned road agents?
4: Hey, careful, Jingles. They look like they mean business.
5: We do mean business. Now hand over all the money in the place or we'll fill you full of lead as an example to the other businessmen in this town.
4: Do what he says, Jingles.
2: Oh, all right.
6: That's better.
3: Drop those guns. You're covered.
2: Right.
3: Pete! Get rid of yours, too, unless you want a slug in your arm like a partner.
2: Bill Hickok, I thought you'd never come out of that kitchen.
5: Bill Hickok?
2: Yes, Bill Hickok. Now put that other gun up here on the counter before he plugs you.
5: All right, all right.
3: And do it real easy.
5: I am. Come here, you.
4: Hey, let go of me.
5: Now, Hickok, I've got a gun in this old geezer's back. Pete and I are going out of here. And if you make one move to stop us, I'll plug him.
4: Do what he says, Bill.
3: All right, Charlie.
5: Pete. And you ride all right?
6: Yeah, Hickok's slug just tore up my arm. Let's go.
5: Back out the door and cut for the horses. Hickok, you stay here till we're gone or the old boy dies.
4: Shorty means business, Bill.
3: I know it, Charlie. All right, you two go ahead. But don't hurt Charlie or I'll hunt you down and plug you like a couple of rattlesnakes.
5: Get going, Pete.
6: Okay.
2: Well, there they go, Bill.
3: Can't help it, partner. We don't want Charlie to get shot.
2: Well, we're going after him, though, aren't we?
3: We sure are. Let's get out the back way and get our horses. We'll pick up that trail as

0: think we're gaining on them, Bill?
1: Sure we are, Jingles. But we should have stayed in town and waited for them.
0: What do you mean?
1: Well, we've been chasing them in a big circle. Now they're heading into town from the other end.
0: Well, I'll be doggone. We've been riding so hard, I didn't notice where we were going.
1: Wait a minute. This is a hill with all the oak trees on it. Yeah, that's right. Hey, here we are. Pull up. Let's take a look. Whoa, Buckshot.
0: Whoa, Joker.
1: We're not far behind them, Jingles. I see the horses.
0: Where?
1: Right in front of Jingles Cafe.
0: Oh, yeah. Now, I wonder what sort of devilment they're up to this time.
1: I don't know, but they sure don't give up easy. Well, let's go after them. Hup, Buckshot. Come on.
0: Go, Joker. Let's get them tarantulas.
1: They must be inside the cafe.
0: That's right, and Charlie's in there, too. He said he'd watch the place while we were gone.
1: When we get there, you head for the back door. I'll come in the front. We'll get them trapped this time.
0: Yeah, and I'm going in shooting. Uh-oh, they're coming out, Bill.
1: Yeah, I'm running for the horses.
0: Now I'll stop them.
1: Forget it, Jingles. That's too far away for a .45.
0: Then I'll get closer. Jump, Joker!
1: Hey, look. Here comes Charlie out from behind the cafe.
0: Thank goodness he's all right, but he's sure running.
1: Yeah, he's running this way. Must have heard your shots.
0: Hey, he's waving his arms for us to stop. Whoa, Joker.
1: Whoa, boy.
2: Stay back. Don't go any closer.
1: What's the matter, Charlie?
2: Dynamite.
0: Dynamite? Where?
2: Inside. I sneaked out the back when I seen them coming. They locked the doors.
0: Whoa, Joker. Whoa, now steady.
1: Easy, Buckshot.
2: Woo-wee. The whole building just come to pieces.
1: Well, that's the end of Jingles Cafe, Charlie.
0: Sure is. That blast must have busted every coffee cup on the shelf and every egg in the icebox.
3: Better to show Hickok and that big hay bag, Jingles.
4: Yeah, but they'll be hitting the trail after us. Where are we heading?
3: Straight up into Box Canyon and leave an easy trail for them to follow.
4: You crazy, Shorty.
3: Nope. After what we did to that cafe, our insurance business is going to be better than ever.
4: Now I know you're loco. After what we just did, we won't dare show our face in town. Hickok will be looking for us with both guns.
3: He's probably looking for us now. But when he trails us to that spot in Box Canyon, that'll be the end of the trail.
4: Oh, I get it. There's a perfect spot to hide up in them big rocks.
3: That's right. And a perfect shot at Hickok and Jingles as they come up the trail.

0: Say, will you do me a favor and play a game with me? It's simple. First, you just close your eyes. Got them closed? Now imagine that you're sitting at the breakfast table with a big bowl in front of you. Got that? Now, imagine that that bowl is filled with Kellogg's Rice Krispies, the cereal that's so crisp that it says snap, crackle, pop. Sounds mighty tempting already, doesn't it? But now, imagine that bowl of Rice Krispies topped with a few slices of banana or some sliced peaches or maybe some frozen berries. Say, isn't that a pretty picture? Well, you can do more than just dream about it. Why not have just that for breakfast tomorrow? Kellogg's Rice Krispies and your favorite fruit or berries, fresh, frozen, or canned. 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
1: Kellogg's Rice Krispies, Kellogg's Rice Krispies. 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

0: Wild Bill Hickok and Jingles hit the trail after the two crooks who blew up Jingles' cafe. The trail headed into the narrow walls of Box Canyon toward what Shorty called a perfect spot for an ambush.
1: Bill, this here trail goes right up into the Box Canyon.
2: That's right, Jingles, and they can't get out the other end, so we're bound to catch them.
1: Well, this is almost too easy following a big, plain trail like this. Them varmints running themselves right into a trap.
2: Yeah, you're right, Jingles. It is too easy. Ooh, Buckshot.
1: Oh, oh, Joker. What are we stopping for?
2: Because, like you said, it's too easy.
1: But I didn't mean for us to give up. I got nothing against catching crooks the easy way.
2: Neither have I, Jingles. I just don't want to do it their way and maybe wind up with one of their bullets in me.
1: Oh, you're talking riddles, Bill. Tell me in plain words now, what are you thinking about?
2: All right. We follow that plain trail into the canyon. We'll find those two lobos with their rifles poking over a rock and pointed right at our vest button.
1: Oh, oh!
2: And if we ride into their sights, it's liable to be the last riding we ever do. Are those words plain enough?
1: Well, they're plain enough, but I don't quite like the sound of them.
2: Then come on. Get around there, Buckshot.
1: Move, Joker. Bill's up to something.
2: We leave the horses down the trail and climb up over the canyon wall.
1: Gonna be tough getting up there.
2: Sure, but it'll be easy going down the other side.
1: Well,
2: we'll drop in on those dry gulches from a place they're not expecting.

0: careful, Jingles. One slip and you slide all the way to the bottom of the slope.
1: Well, if I do slip, I'll hit those two bushwhackers like a landslide and just squash them flat.
0: Haven't seen us yet. They're standing there staring down the trail and waiting for us.
1: Yeah, with their rifles ready, just like you said.
0: Watch it, Jingles.
1: I slipped, Bill.
0: Yeah, you kicked a lot of rocks loose, too. Get on. I thought that'd wake them up. Hey, they jump back at those big rocks, Jingles. You can't hit them now.
1: I guess not, but they can't hit us either.
0: Keep your head down and stay behind those boulders.
1: I know, but if we try to go down, they'll shoot us. And if we try to go back up, they'll shoot us. And if they stay behind those big rocks, we can't shoot them. And, well, it just doesn't seem like a square deal.
0: Maybe we can square it up, Jingles. You see this big rock balanced up here on top?
1: Yeah, what of it?
0: Help me give it a push, and we'll start it rolling.
1: Oh, now, Bill, this is no time to be playing games.
0: Why not? We might as well have some fun. All right, get your shoulder up against the Jingles.
1: No fun, he says, rolling rocks down the hill.
0: Stop drumming and shove.
1: Oh, all right. Shoving.
2: Hey, what you trying to do up there?
1: We're playing games. How do you like it? Like it, Bill.
0: You can't blame them. When that rock hit the bottom, it busted into little pieces like a cannon full of grape shot.
1: Yeah, let's do it again. I'm kind of enjoying it after all.
0: All right.
1: Yeah.
3: Hey, you down there. Come out with your hands up or we'll roll half the mountain down on you.
4: Come down and get us if you think you can do it.
0: Well, we gave them their chance. Start pushing, Jingles.
1: Okay.
3: Dragon Pete and throw away your gun.
4: All right, I'll do it.
1: He's giving up all right, Bill.
0: Yeah, here he comes out in the open.
1: And he's Dragon Pete. Hey, we did get him with a flying hunk of that last one.
0: Looks that way. All right, start down, Jingles, but keep your guns in your hand and watch Shorty every minute.
1: Yeah, he's a tricky one, but he hasn't got poor old Charlie here to grab this time.
3: Just stay right there till we get down, Shorty.
1: You can move a little. About 10 feet farther back from your gun.
4: Don't worry about me. I know when I'm licked.
1: Well, it's about time. You've been licked ever since that first time you tried to shake me down in the cafe. Only you just keep coming back for more.
4: Yeah. If it hadn't been for you, we'd have had that town buttoned up tight by now.
0: Well, Pete's waking up, Jingles. Better tie them both up tight.
1: That'll be a pleasure. I'll start with this sidewinder here.
0: Might as well search him, too.
1: Sure. No guns. Well, here's a big roll of money, Bill.
0: Put it back, Jingles. It's his money.
1: Oh, now, not all of it. I figured I'm entitled to $200 for my cafe that he blowed up.
0: When we get him to court, you can sue him for damages, and the judge will see that you get your money.
1: Really?
0: Sure.
1: Well, that's good. And then there was $12 for broken dishes and furniture and $9 in the cash drawer.
4: Nah, shut up. I don't feel like listening to your troubles.
1: You'll listen and like it. And there's one thing more. The first time you and Pete came in, you had 2 cups of coffee and didn't pay for them. That's 10 cents more.
0: You tell them, Jingles, get every nickel you got coming.
1: I sure will. I'll get all my money back, and I don't have to worry about the cafe because the place is blown up, and that 10 cents for the coffee is clear profit. Huh. Who says I don't know nothing about big business?

0: And now, here are the stars of Wild Bill Hickok, Guy Madison and Andy Devine.
1: Thanks for being with us, folks. Have a pleasant weekend, and we'll see you again on Monday.
2: Yes, sir, and we've got another story in the life of Jingles P. Jones. Jingles inherits a ranch and a whole pack of trouble for Wild Bill Hickok. It's called The Legacy of Death. Be with us, will you?
1: So long, kid.
2: See you Monday.
1: Andy, do you hear that whistle?
2: Sure do, Guy.
1: And do you know what it is?
2: Sure do. Choo-choo, choose your favorite cereal.
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0: The greatest name in cereals has brought you another exciting story of Wild Bill Hickok, starring Guy Madison and Andy Devine in person. Today's cast included Cliff Arquette, Frank Gerstle, Hal Gerard, and Dusty Walker. Our story was written and directed by Paul Pierce, music by Dick Arant. This is a David Heyer production, transcribed in Hollywood. Now, this is Charlie Lyon speaking for Kellogg's, the greatest name in cereals, reminding you to listen again Monday, same time, same station, when Kellogg's presents another adventure of...
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fiery horse with the speed of light, a cloud of dust, and a hearty hi-yo, Silver, the Lone Ranger.

0: With his faithful Indian companion, Tonto, the masked rider of the plains led the fight for law and order in the early western United States. The stories of his strength and courage, his daring and resourcefulness have come down to us through the generations. And nowhere in the pages of history can one find a greater champion of justice. Return with us now to those thrilling days of yesteryear. From out of the past come the thundering hoofbeats of the great horse, Silver. The Lone Ranger rides again.
1: Come on, Silver! There's danger on the trail ahead! I'm Silver!

0: deep in the valley, a cluster of lights glittered against the heavy curtain of night. To the two horsemen who rode slowly down the trail to the plain below, it looked like a tiny jewel against the now darkening grass. One of the riders was a tall man who wore a white hat and a black mask. He rode a white stallion. The other was a grave-faced Indian dressed in buckskin who sat apaint. As the horsemen reached the end of their journey, the cluster of lights materialized into the town of Green Tree. Slowly, the Lone Ranger and Tonto rode through the main street and up to the general store.
1: General store is just ahead, Tonto. Maybe we can persuade the owner to open up.
2: Store all dark. House in back dark, too.
1: Yes, the storekeeper may not be there. If he isn't, we'll go on to the cafe.
2: Plenty light in cafe. Plenty people there.
1: I don't want to go beyond Green Tree without the supplies we need.
2: Door a store wide open.
1: Yes, I see it is. The place is dark.
2: There's someone in there. You see him move?
1: Yes. Steady, Silver. Pull, big fella.
2: Two horse in back. Full saddle on horse.
1: Steady. Come along, Tonto.
3: This place ain't open for business.
1: I want to speak to you.
3: I tell you, this place ain't open for business. I just come to get me something I needed.
1: We've traveled a long way, and we still have a long trip ahead. If you sell me what I need, we won't have to spend the night in Green Tree.
3: Well, all right. What do you want? Make it fast.
1: Can't you make a light in here?
3: The lantern's out of oil. What do you want?
1: Well, I need meal and bacon and...
3: You ain't got none.
2: There's plenty of oil in this lamp.
3: See here, you.
1: There is.
4: Hello, look out.
3: Yeah. Oh, on you.
5: I got the redskin.
3: Yeah, and I got this hombre. We got what we need?
5: Sure.
3: Then let's travel. Make it fast.
5: Yeah, I gotta close the front door. We never should have left it open in the first place.
3: We had to be ready to make a fast getaway either direction.
5: Yeah. Now, what about these two? Should we leave them where they drop?
3: Sure, we hit them hard enough to keep them cooled off for some time. Come on.
5: Maybe we ought to drill them to make sure.
3: Bring the town here with a gunshot? Come on, we're in the clear. We didn't leave any clues.
5: When they found out what we borrowed from the store, the folks were sure be curious. Downright curious.

0: The clatter of hoofs echoed on the street in the silent night as the two outlaws spurred their horses for the getaway. Behind them, in the general store, lay the inert figures of the Lone Ranger and Tonto, where they had been dropped by the surprise blows of gun butts against their skulls. Then, his head reeling, the masked man regained consciousness. For a moment, his mind groped for a clue to his whereabouts in the dark interior. Then suddenly, he heard a faint rustle behind him and turned to face it.
1: Something back of me.
2: You quiet. You're not hurt bad.
1: Oh, Tonto.
2: Me here.
1: I saw someone about to hit you. I lined against the door. Arm upraised.
2: May get hit on head.
1: And the storekeeper. We're still in the store.
2: You wait.
1: I'm all
2: you...
1: right. Head will clear in a minute.
3: Your hands up, you're covered. Close in, boys.
4: Grab him, fellas. Rope the critter.
3: You're under arrest. We got you covered.
4: Don't make a move.
5: Keep your hands up.
3: Somebody light the lamps.
6: Hold on, all of you.
4: Hey, slip away from me.
3: Hold your fire. Don't shoot. It's too close. Hey.
6: Listen to me. I'm up here on the counter. All of you keep back. You're covered. You with the match. Go ahead and light the lantern. Let's have a look at this place.
4: Hey, he's masked.
6: Yes, I'm masked. Otto, come up here with me.
4: Come.
3: You don't surrender right away, we'll have more charges against you.
6: You're the sheriff?
3: I am.
6: Then you'll be interested in what I have to say. Todd and I stopped here when we saw the door open. We wanted supplies. Well, two men were here, and we thought one was the owner of the store.
4: I'm the owner, no one else.
6: Oh, we didn't know that. We were knocked down and out. Came to a moment before you closed in on us.
4: I seen you. I seen your horses out front and called my friends. I could see you hiding. The two of you hugging the floor so you wouldn't be seen.
6: I told you why we were on the floor. Well, what's been stolen?
3: I'll ask the questions here.
6: All right, go on and ask.
3: Andy, what's been stolen?
4: My cash is all here. It's $500, not touched at all.
6: There's a case that's been emptied. What was in it?
3: Will you keep still? Andy, ain't that the case where you kept all them engine beads and bright paints and hunks of glass and the like?
4: Yeah. Why was all that stuff stolen? Aren't worth hardly anything at all.
3: Search those two hombres.
6: Stay where you are. How else is gone?
3: Anything else going, Andy?
4: Hey, my stock of fancy clothes is cleaned out.
3: Yeah.
4: I had a dozen pants and coats on that there bar.
3: And why in Tuckett would anyone steal that stuff and leave the high-priced silk coats in the cash? Why'd you do it, stranger? Where'd you hide that stuff?
6: We're leaving now, Sheriff. Get your friends away from the door.
3: You're doing nothing of the sort. You're prisoners.
6: Here, Silver.
3: Look out, that horse!
4: Out of my way!
3: Wait, stop! Stop. Hey. Under arrest!
6: Shoot, you'll hit your friends.
7: Come on,
6: Tonto.
7: I'll be with you.
6: Come on, Silver. Jump to your own horse, Tonto.
7: Into it.
6: That's it.
7: Get him up.
6: Come on, Silver.

0: Leaning low over their horses' necks, the masked man and his Indian friend raced for the prairie. The powerful strides of Silver and Skull soon outdistanced any thought of pursuit for the sheriff and his men, and they fired wildly into the night after the fast disappearing figures. As soon as he was sure they were safe, the Lone Ranger signaled to stop and reined in his white stallion near a clump of trees. Quickly, Tonto followed suit.
1: We can stay here for the night, Tonto. They'll never find us if we don't use a campfire.
2: That's right, but why we stay here?
1: We can't go far without supplies.
2: We not get supplies from store. We go back there, sheriff grab us.
1: You want to leave here with the law considering us thieves?
2: No.
1: Well, if we find the crooks, we'll clear our names. Tonto, those crooks are up to something big.
2: What you mean?
1: Yeah, well, if it's cash they were after, they could have had it.
2: That right.
1: The cash and the more valuable things in the store hadn't been touched. They didn't even steal the high-priced guns and pistols.
2: And steal Indian beads and other things Indians like.
1: Yes.
2: Thieves not Indian. You hear fella talk.
1: You're right. Those men were not Indians. They're going to deal with Indians. I want to know what they're up to.

0: The two thieves made good their escape and headed north. The following morning found them cooking breakfast after an all-night ride on horseback.
1: Benton, the whole thing worked out as smooth as silk. We got the stuff we needed, and we left a couple of hombres to take the blame for the stealing.
2: Well, you think those two will take the blame?
1: Sure they will.
2: Not without a squaw.
1: Squawking won't help them none. Hey, give me some of that java.
2: Here you are.
1: Is that bacon ready yet?
2: Yeah, help yourself.
1: They were strangers in town. The one I laid out was masked.
2: Masked?
1: Mm-hmm.
2: Sure, he didn't say anything about that.
1: Yeah, he was, though.
2: Well, the chances are he was aiming to rob the store anyhow.
1: Sure thing.
2: It was a redskin that I got.
1: Yeah, I know. If that makes it all the more reasonable to suppose those two will be blamed.
2: Well, what about the loot? Hmm? What about him being knocked out?
1: The sheriff will figure there was another one that got away. We're in the clear. Hurry up and finish eating. We got work to do.
2: Well, how soon will we get to the redskin camp?
1: It's just the other side of that there ridge.
2: You know one of those redskins, don't you?
1: Sure.
2: You can talk to him?
1: I told you that part was all said.
2: Good.
1: They're bad lot, too. Poison bad.
2: Yeah, so I've heard.
1: The folks that live between here and the town are always afraid those critters would get on the warpath. Yeah, we won't have no trouble at all working out our scheme.
2: Maybe we should have took some fire water from the store.
1: Yeah, no.
2: Well, there was some cash there, too. We should have took that.
1: Now we got all we need. Shucks, we'll have more cash than we can take care of when we put this deal across.
2: Hold it. Hmm? Listen a minute.
1: Someone coming.
2: Yeah, hear a horse. Come out in the clear where we can see.
1: Get your shooting iron ready.
2: Got it.
1: Look. Great day in the morning. We're in 18-karat luck. It's a redskin.
2: Who?
1: The critter I know. The one I'm working with. The half-breed.
2: A breed, huh?
1: Yeah, name's Half Crow. Hi there, breed.
3: Hello.
1: Where are you going?
3: Robbery in town.
1: You heard of that already?
3: Rider come into camp at daybreak.
1: One of your own?
3: That right. One of my tribe. He told of robbery. I come see if you all right.
1: Yeah, well, we're here, ain't we? Sure, we're all right.
3: You're not here alone very long.
1: What do you mean?
3: From top of hill, two other rider can be seen. They follow trail. Come this way.
1: Who are they?
3: Masked man on white horse and redskin.
1: Masked man?
3: Him called Lone Ranger.
4: The Lone Ranger? Sig, that does it. That explains it. That's who that hombre was. The Lone Ranger has got away from the lawman in town.
1: I see.
3: Him come this way. Follow trail. Find you. That not good.
1: Well, it ain't bad. Now that we know he's coming.
3: Ambush?
1: Why, sure. That's what we'll do. How are things in the camp, in your camp?
3: Indians ready to act. I told story about great wealth.
1: Oh, you did, huh? That's good.
3: All Indian believe their great wealth coming on next train through here. All Indian ready to attack train on signal.
1: Good.
3: You bring Indian wealth?
1: Just you take the packs off our horses back there. Your outfit there. Show them what kind of stuff is in the train. Tell them there's a whole train load of the same sort of stuff. And tell them there's a lot of fire water, too. That'll get them.
3: Me go back with word. You tell when train come.
1: Train comes tomorrow. The packs are there on the low branch of the tree. Fenton and me'll head back and waylay that Lone Ranger. Trailing us, you say, huh?
3: That right.
2: Must have doggone good eyesight.
1: He has. Come on, Fenton.
2: I'm with you, sir. There's a saddle.
1: Never mind the saddle. Ride bareback. No time to saddle. That's it, Breed. That's the stuff you want. Take her along with you. We'll check with you later on. Yep. Ready, Fenton?
5: All ready.
1: Here goes for that Lone Ranger. Get along there, boy. Come on.

0: Quickly, the two outlaws spurred their horses in the direction of the Lone Ranger. As they rode, they planned how they would ambush the masked man and his Indian friend. Meanwhile, unaware that the renegades were heading back to waylay them, the Lone Ranger and Tonto held their horses to a slow walk.
1: Trail isn't hard to follow, Tonto. Not the sun is up.
2: That right.
1: They wouldn't have made any time at all if we tried to follow it at night.
2: There are woods ahead.
1: Yes. The trees get pretty thick on the side of that ridge. You said there were a band of Indians nearby.
2: We see smoke from Indian fire at dawn. Indian in valley beyond ridge.
1: This trail heads right toward the ridge. Maybe we'll find the thieves there.
2: Maybe.
1: I can't understand why they left the valuable things and stole the trash. Something's brewing. Yes, something big.
0: Concealed by the thick branches of trees, the outlaws crept stealthily out on a crooked bough which overlooked the trail and waited for their quarry to approach. Their small, beady eyes fastened with anticipation on the two figures riding toward them, unaware of the danger which lay ahead. Then slowly, carefully, they raised their guns and squinted along the sights at their targets.
3: Benton, get your rifle ready. They're coming.
4: I'm ready.
3: Shoot them when I give the word and shoot to kill. I won't take chances with the Lone Ranger. If I'd known it was him, I'd done for him in the store.
4: I'm all set. I'll shoot and shoot to kill.
0: The curtain falls on the first act of our Lone Ranger story. Before the next exciting scenes, please permit us to pause for just a few moments.

Now to continue our story. Concealed by branches and the leaves of a tree where they had propped themselves in a bough to pick off the Lone Ranger and Tonto with gunfire, the two outlaws carefully took aim on their targets. Unmindful that the men they were trailing were lying in ambush just ahead, the Lone Ranger and Tonto rode on. Suddenly, the grave

0: Get off horse, too.
1: Very well, Kemosabe. What is it, Tonto?
0: Now you look at ground real close. Keep eye on ground.
1: Well?
0: Maybe danger in tree ahead.
1: Danger?
0: Feller in there in hiding.
1: There is?
0: You see birds, axe train, someone in tree.
1: How do we make sure?
0: You keep out of gunfire. Me right ahead.
1: And get shot? No, we'll both ride ahead. Charge and take them before they're ready. They won't look for a sudden attack.
0: Me ready.
1: Get ready to jump for your saddle. Keep your head down. Ready?
2: Steady, boy. Come on.
1: Get away.

0: Racing their mounts down the line of fire, the Lone Ranger and Tonto loosened their guns in readiness. At their rider's command, the powerful white stallion in the sturdy paint leaped with long, sinewy strides toward the tree where the outlaws were hiding. In a moment, they had reached their destination. And standing in their saddles, the masked man and the Indian quickly grasped the renegades by the heels and pulled them from their perch.
1: And there, Father. Put some silver at them, boy. Leap, take some. I'll take this one.
2: Look out, Harry. You're going to rescue
1: you. Finish what you started last night. Fellow, look out.
2: He got him.
1: Oh. Don't knock them out. You want to question them. You, get up.
3: Now, see here.
1: Come on your feet.
3: Let me alone. Let me be. I ain't done nothing. What's the idea, anyhow?
1: That's what I want to know. You knocked us down last night.
3: Oh, that ain't so. We never seen you before.
1: Yes, you did in the store in Green Tree. It was dark.
3: Oh, now, hold on. You got me mixed up with someone else. Me and my friend just came from Green Tree.
1: We followed your tracks.
4: Well, we heard about the robbery in the store.
3: Sure, we heard about it, but we didn't have anything to do with it.
5: A two-track here.
1: Yes. Why did you ride your own back trail?
3: We heard you coming, that's all. We wondered who it was.
4: Sure we did. Our camp's just yonder a little way.
3: Oh, we're giving it to you straight, mister. We never robbed nobody. We wouldn't do that. We're just a couple of hombres that finally got fed up with being out of work in town and decided to head north and look for new diggings.
4: That's right. We was only going to try our luck in the country north of here.
3: Yeah, we heard there might be gold to be found.
1: Well, we'll have a look at your camp.
3: We don't know anything about you being knocked down. Do we look like the sort of critters that do that kind of thing?
1: I don't know. I'll take your guns out.
5: Me take pistols, you take rifles.
1: You rode up ahead and then came back.
3: Oh, sure.
4: Sure we did, sure. I was wondering about you. We saw you coming and wearing that mask.
1: Yes?
4: So we figured you might be the thieves. Well, we thought to ask you questions.
1: All right, mount up.
3: Sure, but what are you going to do with this?
1: See your camp. I'll get going.
3: Yes, sir. Whatever you say, mister, but if you're honest men, you'll find us the same.
1: Get going. We'll ride back of you, steady big fella.
3: You won't shoot us in the back.
1: Get going.
3: Yes, sir. Get up there.
1: Get up. Well, what about it, Tonto?
5: Me sure them same fellas.
1: They might have followed the wrong trail. They tell a pretty straight story.
5: Those same fellas. Me no boys.
1: You don't make mistakes, Tonto. But if they don't have any of the stolen goods in their camp,
5: We see. Get them up, Scout.
1: Come on, Silver. It's logical enough for them to have sighted us, laid in wait to see who we were. Anyone from town knew of the robbery and saw us coming. They'd do the same.
5: Them fellas crooks. Me know.
1: We'll see if they had the stolen goods in their camp.

0: herding their prisoners before them, the Lone Ranger and Tonto rode toward the outlaws' camp, where they hoped to find the goods stolen from the general store. Soon they were there, but unaware that the two robbers had given their loot to Half Crow, the half-breed, to take the Indian camp, they failed to find any trace of the goods.
1: There you are, you see. There ain't a sign of anything that don't belong to us around here.
2: Very well.
3: I hope you're satisfied.
2: There's certainly no evidence against you.
4: You wait, Kemosabe.
2: It's all right, Tonto. We'll go on toward the Indian camp. Maybe we can find something there. It's a sure thing that Indian goods were stolen from the store.
1: Hold on now. You took our guns.
2: Your rifles are there against that tree. Here are your pistols.
3: Thank you.
2: Sorry to have bothered you.
1: You sure clipped me a good one on the chin, but I'm willing to call it square.
2: Thanks. If I made a mistake, I'll apologize. Come on, boy.
5: Drill the redskin. I'll get the other one.
3: Right.
6: Hold him, Tonto.
5: My gun's empty.
6: You bet it is.
5: Tricked us.
6: This time there's no mistake.
5: Oh, let me go.
6: Rub that one.
5: He fixed
6: them. Rub them good, Tonto. Yeah. We don't like being...

0: You shot in the back, you crooks.
1: Oh, now, we wasn't shooting.
0: Don't lie anymore. Now, why did the Indian who came here from the north take the stuff you stole?
1: We don't know what you're talking about.
0: The tracks tell part of the story. The evidence the rest.
2: The rope hurt.
3: Yeah, the rope on Mick hurt plenty more.
0: Yeah, put that one on his horse. You'll see what the sheriff has to say.

0: Lashing the outlaws in their horses' saddles, the masked men and Tonto drove them ahead toward Green Tree in the sheriff's office. Surprised by their appearance, the sheriff questioned the Lone Ranger's prisoners for hours. Then, puzzled, returned to the masked man and the Indian.
1: I don't know how to take you, stranger. Those two you brought in are worthless critters. I know that.
2: Well, you've spent a whole day talking to them, Sheriff. What do they say?
1: They stick to their story.
2: They know that they have to. They confess. They're sure to be jailed.
1: The whole thing boils down to this. You got to prove they robbed the store.
2: Very well. Come along, Tonto.
1: Now, hold on.
2: What's that?
1: Where are you going?
2: Try and get the proof.
1: Oh, no, you don't. The law wants you to. You broke away from us last night, but you don't do it again.
2: How do you think we can get the proof you want if we stay here?
1: I got enough against you to jail you. You was at the scene of the crime. Now, by thunder, I'll question you. Where's your accomplice?
2: Accomplice?
1: Now come through with a straight yarn. Where is he?
2: What are you talking about?
1: You had another man with you when you robbed the store. He's the one that got away with the loot. Where is he?
2: Oh, Sheriff.
3: Hey, Sheriff. What about Fenton and Sig?
1: Turn him loose. We got no call to hold him any longer.
4: Oh, Sheriff, plenty big fool.
2: Wait, Tonto.
3: All right. Oh, say, Sheriff, all the boys are still on guard around the office. Should we let them go?
1: No. Keep them here. We're jailing this masked man and the Redskin.
2: Sheriff, if you want the other man who was involved in this robbery, you'll have to follow his trail.
1: Yeah?
5: You and...
2: The other one, Tonto.
3: He got him. Hey!
2: We're leaving. If any of your guards fire, they'll hit you.
1: You can't do that.
2: Now, if you can follow us, you might learn lots of things, Sheriff. Steady, big fella. Hit the saddle, Tonto. Come on, Silver.
6: Come on. Come on, get up.

0: following morning, the train from the east rounded a curve in the distance. Fenton and Sig were hidden by the right of way, awaiting the impending wreck.
1: Yeah. Be here in no time now.
2: Yeah. Seems a shame that the choo-choo has to get wrecked, but it can't be helped.
1: I ain't seen anything of the Redskins. I reckon they'll be on hand.
2: Oh, yeah, yeah. Likely amongst them roughs on the far side of the tracks.
1: Yeah. They'll be on the job all right enough.
2: It's coming at a good clip. As fast as the fastest horse could travel.
1: They'll be here in a minute now. Bet there'll be an awful lot of noise when it piles into them logs on the track.
2: Sake. Looks to be slowing down some.
1: Yeah,
2: see it?
1: Yeah, sure enough. Why's that train slowing that way?
2: Oh, I don't know.
1: That and the doggone thing's coming right down almost to a stop.
2: Oh, it is coming to a stop. Look at it.
0: Suddenly, the great wheels of the engine began to slow. A shrill blast echoed across the rangeland as the piston settled to a slower pace. And the cars behind creaked protestingly and jolted one another as they were braked.
1: Some duration. That means the critters in the engine will likely shoot a couple of the Redskins.
2: Oh, what's the odds? It'll still look the same, an engine raid on the train. The engines will get all the blame and we'll get the gold.
1: Only one thing I don't like.
2: What's that?
1: Where'd that masked man, the engine, go?
2: You heard what the boys in town said. The sheriff lost track of it.
1: There come the Redskins.
2: That's the stuff. They're riding down on the train. They'll wipe out the crew and no
1: time. Hey, Fenton, look. Over there. The sheriff and his men.
0: And the posse raced down on the attacking Indians. A score of townsmen rode with the lawmen, bearing guns and fighting hard. From the train, more gunfire broke out. A score of men inside the boxcars poured hot fire at the attackers. Before the fight was 5 minutes old, it was practically over. The Indians were quickly turned back, then trapped in order to throw down their arms.
3: And be quick about it! We don't want to hurt any more of you.
1: Yeah, we better clear out while we got the chance. Something went wrong, Fenton.
2: Let's make our sneak.
4: No, you don't.
2: Huh? A masked man.
4: There they are, sir.
3: We're coming.
2: Oh, now wait. Hold on.
3: No more lies, Sig. We got you this time.
1: Oh, we ain't done nothing.
3: Nothing but loot the store and plan to wreck and rob the train.
2: You got no proof.
3: Well, you doggone dumb critters. The Lone Ranger had your tag when he was in my office yesterday. He had the whole thing worked out. He knew you wouldn't talk, so we talked so he could hear us.
1: What?
2: We've been framed.
5: You double cross. You lead Redskin to trap. Me fix
2: you. Oh, no, stop it. No!
1: Oh, that breed was going
6: to... Yes, he tried to knife you, Sig. He thought you'd double-crossed him.
3: And he'd have got you if that Lone Ranger hadn't shut his knife away. I don't know why you deserve to have your life saved, though.
6: You don't need us now, Sheriff, unless you still want to jail us.
3: Jail you? You hear that, boys? I should jail that man. I should jail the Lone Ranger.
6: Adios, Sheriff. All right, big fella.
5: Get him up. Come. Get him up. Well, Bill.

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0: In a moment, you'll hear James Stewart as the Six Shooter, just one of the many fine programs brought to you Sundays on NBC. Later this evening, listen to the NBC Star Playhouse with one of your favorite stars. Hear Stroke of Fate and the story of what might have happened if fate had reversed historical facts. And be sure to keep tuned for the dramatic story of Last Man Out. It's a wonderful lineup of great programs, all of them heard only on NBC. James Stewart as the Six Shooter. The man in the saddle is angular and long-legged. His skin is sun-dyed brown. The gun in his holster is gray steel and rainbow mother of pearl, its handle unmarked. People call them Bolt, the Six Shooter. The NBC Radio Network presents James Stewart as the Six Shooter, a transcribed series of radio dramas based on the life of Britt Ponsett, the Texas plainsman who wandered through the Western territories, leaving behind a trail of still remembered legends.
1: About the last place I expected to be that Tuesday was the town of Powder Creek. The Double G Ranch where I'd been working was clear on the other side of the territory, about 200 miles away. But when Sam Griffith, he's the owner of the Double G, when Sam got a chance to buy off Forrest Trent's herd, he sent me over to close the deal. So the next thing I knew, I was walking down the main street on my way to the bank where I was supposed to meet Trent. Gee whiz, it sure was a nice day. Kind of Indian summer-like. A lot warmer than it had a right to be in October. The sun had fooled the maple trees into thinking it was spring. A couple of them beside the Civil War cannon in the square were even starting to bud. The two fellas sitting underneath it playing checkers in their shirt sleeves, it looked like the sun had fooled them, too. Howdy.
2: Just a minute, mister. Just a minute till I make this move. There. That ought to hold you, Jonah.
3: Yeah.
2: Now, what was it you wanted, mister?
1: Oh, I didn't want anything. I just said howdy, that's all.
2: Oh, howdy. Well, speak to the man, Jonah. He spoke to us.
3: It's my move now. I'll do my talking afterward. Howdy.
1: It's a nice day.
2: Yeah.
1: Well, so long.
2: Hold up there a minute, son.
1: Hmm?
2: See that gun of his, Jonah?
3: Yep.
2: You ain't Britt Ponsett, the Six Shooter.
1: My name's Ponsett, yeah.
2: You hear that, Jonah? He's Britt Ponsett.
3: Yep.
2: And we was kind of wondering when you was going to show up, Mr. Ponsett. Been expecting you for the last month or so.
1: What's that?
3: Yeah, when you got to jump, you got to take it. That's the rule.
2: All right, yep. Jonah. All right, I know the rules.
3: Well, take it then, take it.
2: All right. Yeah. There. You satisfied?
1: You said something about expecting
2: me.
1: Why,
2: sure. Ever since we heard the news, congratulations.
1: What?
3: He said congratulations. Now let's get on with the game.
2: All right. It's your move, ain't it?
3: Yeah, how in thunder should I know? All this chattering going on.
1: Well, I don't like to keep interrupting, but I wonder if you'd mind explaining just what you meant by...
2: Jonah's trying to think.
1: Yeah, I know, but what I
2: don't want him to claim I beat him because we kept him from concentrating.
1: No, of course not. Well, I knew that the Trent cattle would turn out to be good stock. The Double G was lucky to be buying them. But since they weren't going to belong to me, I couldn't see why congratulations were in order. Unless folks in Powder Creek had heard wrong, unless they thought I was outfitting a ranch of my own. And I started to explain things to the fellas playing checkers, but they shushed me again, good and loud this time. So I gave up and went on town toward the bank. I was just passing by the newspaper office when I bumped into Quint Todd. He was editor of the Powder Creek Press, a weekly newspaper. Matter of fact, he was more than just an editor. Quint's pawed. Retired in the last 6 or 7 years, and he was putting out the paper practically single-handed. Afternoon, Quint.
4: Huh? Oh, it's you, Ponsett. So you finally got here, huh?
1: Well, I'm here, if that's what you mean. I didn't realize folks were so anxious about me.
2: Some of us are anxious, maybe. Some of us ain't.
1: What, are you upset about something, Quinn?
2: Why should I be upset?
1: Well, I don't know. I don't know. If the things are all right, aren't they? I mean, with the paper.
2: Paper's fine. I'll save you the next issue so you can see your name in print.
1: See my... Well, I sure can't think of any reason why you'd be writing about me.
2: It's customary, ain't it?
1: What?
2: It's customary to write about the groom.
1: The groom? The what?
2: I'm busy now, Ponset. I got a story to run down.
1: Well, Quint, listen
2: to me. I hope you'll be real happy. Both of you.
1: No, but Quint, hey, for Pete's sake, Quint, wait, Quint! Well, he'd lost his senses. That's the only explanation of that. You'd Quint Todd had just plain lost his senses. That me being a groom. Me? And who in the Sam Hill did he think I was going to marry? I hadn't even been keeping company. Not that I have anything against marriage, you understand. Like people say, it's an institution. A noble institution. Why, some of my best friends are married. And I suppose someday, not right away, of course, not very soon, but someday, maybe I'll... Well, I...
4: Hey, hello, Britt. I was on my way to meet you.
1: Huh? Huh?
4: What's the matter? You look like you just fell off a bronc.
1: Oh, hello, Trent. I guess I was kind of preoccupied. I was thinking about something.
4: Well, I reckon we shouldn't expect you to have all your faculties in good working order. Not at a time like this, huh?
1: What?
4: Oh, sure was a surprise. Never thought I'd see the day when some woman would put a saddle on you.
1: What?
4: Well, we better get over to the bank. I told Mr. Fredericks we'd be there by 3 about. He's drawing up the papers.
1: Sure, sure. Trent.
4: Yeah?
1: Now, about me getting married, the fact of the matter is,
4: Oh, Fred, you know I was just joshing with that saddle talk.
1: Oh, yeah.
4: Well, to tell you the truth,
1: but
4: it's high time you did put down some roots.
1: Maybe so.
4: Trent. Just wait till you got a family of your own. Why, you'll be a different man.
1: Well, that's possible. That's possible, Trent. Yeah, but just where did everybody get the notion that I was almost ready to...
4: Now, you didn't think you could keep it a secret, did you?
1: A secret?
4: Well, you ought to know Minnie better than that.
1: Minnie?
4: Yeah, that's who told me. Well, of course, there'd been rumors going around for several weeks, but until I heard it from Minnie herself...
1: Oh, wait, hold on here. You mean Minnie Flint?
4: Well, who else would I mean? It's her niece you're marrying, ain't it? What are you acting so strange about,
1: Look, now, I just want to get this straight. Minnie Flint told you I was marrying her niece?
4: Well, she told everybody.
1: I say.
4: Well, now, Britt, I know how a man feels when he's getting ready to jump overboard. I felt the same way myself, sort of awkward and embarrassed.
1: Well, be that as
4: you
1: it
4: may. Folks didn't know about it so they wouldn't poke fun the way they always do. But you can't blame Minnie for spreading the news.
1: Well, I sure do blame her.
4: Well, now, Britt, Minnie's been like a mother to Helen, raised her since she was a baby. Well, Helen ain't never had no folks of her own.
1: I know that.
4: Well, then, you shouldn't mind Minnie being proud. Why shouldn't she do a little bragging, huh? Well, of course. The women folks around here seem to think you're quite a catch.
1: Oh, now, listen, Diane. Now, Trent, let me tell you something.
4: Here's the bank. I suppose you'll want to get this business done with pronto so you can get straight over to Minnie's place, huh, Britt?
1: Yeah. Yeah, I would like to get over to Minnie's. Thank you.

0: I'm coming. Just a minute, I'm coming.
1: Red.
2: You mind if I come in, Minnie?
1: Why, well...
2: Excuse me. Thanks.
1: It's sure nice to see you, Brett. I didn't have any idea you were in Powder Creek. I didn't have any idea at all.
2: Uh-huh.
1: You're just passing through, ain't you? You're not staying.
2: Well, some folks seem to think I am. I at least long enough to get married.
1: Oh, you've heard.
2: Well, so is everybody else, far as I can tell. Your announcement of my engagement seems to have blanketed the whole town.
1: Now, Brett, I can explain.
2: Well, that's why I'm here.
1: Why don't you just sit down over there on the sofa? I've got some oatmeal cookies out in the kitchen. I just made them this morning.
2: Minnie?
1: Yes?
2: You just can forget about the cookies. I really don't have much of an appetite.
1: Oh. Well.
2: I'm waiting, Min.
1: Well, you see, Brett, I only did it for Helen. Now, she's a fine girl, and, well, I wanted to help her out.
2: Oh.
1: On account of Quint Todd. They've been going together for nearly 6 years now, but he just never seemed to get around to asking her to marry him.
2: Well, he must have his reasons. A man usually does.
1: Oh, it's because of his father. You see, Quint's been taking care of old man Todd ever since he retired. And it must cost money, him being so sickly all the time.
2: Uh-huh.
1: But Quint could have married her. Helen don't expect a lot of fancy clothes in a fine house. She's the practical type.
2: Just what has this got to do with me?
1: Well, I had an idea. I thought if maybe there was somebody else, if Quint believed Helen was interested in another man, well, maybe he'd come to his senses and take the bull by the horns and marry her himself.
2: I see. You've been sort of using me as a decoy. Is that the idea?
1: I knew you was working for the Double G. It didn't seem likely you'd be showing up in these parts. Not for the time being, anyhow. And afterward, well, after Quint and Helen tied the knot, then it wouldn't matter.
2: Well, you ought to be ashamed of yourself, man, both you and Helen.
1: You don't think she knew about it?
2: She didn't?
1: Of course not. I didn't dare tell her. Why, she'd have never stood for it.
2: Well, then how on earth did you manage to convince her that I was interested?
1: I've got a sister living over in Black Mountain. That's not far from the Double G.
2: No, but what I mean is, how did you ever...
1: Well, I sent her some letters and asked her to post them for me. They was love letters, Brett. I sort of changed my handwriting and signed your name.
2: Manny Flint.
1: I guess you might as well know the rest, too. When Helen answered them, when she wrote back to you, well, I kind of saw to it that her answers never got mailed.
2: Well, I just don't know what to say.
1: Oh, I never dreamed it'd go this far, Britt. I was sure Quint would start talking serious when he first found out that you and Helen were corresponding, but he didn't. And then, well, I thought maybe if your letters got a little more sincere, well, maybe that would make him jealous. I left him around where he couldn't help seeing them whenever he come calling.
2: You didn't actually propose in my name.
1: Oh, no.
2: Well.
1: Britt. Well, not in so many words, but reading between the lines, well, that's how Helen took it. She wrote you her answer 2 weeks ago. She wrote yes.
2: What?
1: Your letters were mighty convincing.
2: Well, then you better start figuring out some way of unconvincing her.
1: Well, I don't know. Maybe...
2: Look, men, now, Helen's got to know the truth. And if you won't do it, well, I'll just have to tell her all about it myself.
3: Yes,
2: because...
3: Oh! Town. I guess maybe he's... Why, Brett. Well, you're here already.
2: Hello, Helen.
3: Oh, my goodness. It sure is good to see you, Brett. You're looking fine.
2: I saw you, Helen. Saw you.
3: I wish I'd known you were coming. I wouldn't have been out doing the marketing.
2: No, it didn't matter. It didn't matter.
3: Oh, Britt, I just gotta tell you. Maybe I shouldn't say it right out like this, but... Well, ever since I was a little girl, I've looked up to you so. Why, it just seemed to me you were the finest man that ever came through Powder Creek.
2: Now, Helen.
3: I never guessed that someday, well, that you and I... Oh, Britt, I'm so happy about it. Excited and happy. I just hope you're as pleased as I am. Are you, Britt?
2: Sure, Helen. Sure.

0: We'll return to James Stewart as the six-shooter in just a moment. Every man and woman in the armed forces will tell you the only call that takes precedence over mess is mail call. And when a letter is more important to a hungry GI than food, you know it means something. And the truce in Korea is no reason why we should stop writing letters to our men and women in service, whether in U.S. camps or overseas. Mail from home is just as important now as it ever was. Oh, yes, and be sure to mail your soldier's Christmas packages this week. In that way, you'll be sure he'll receive them in time to make his Christmas away from home a little more cheerful. Now, Act Two of The Six Shooter, starring James Stewart as Britt Ponsett.
1: There just wasn't anything else to say. There just wasn't. I couldn't tell Helen that I'd never really thought about her in a marrying way. And besides Manny, she caused all the trouble. It was her place to set things right. Min didn't open her mouth. No, she just stood there staring at us through her bifocals, real pleased with herself. The next thing that happened was Helen invited me to supper. Oh, boy, I sure didn't want to accept. All I wanted to do was just get out of the house and get out of Powder Creek, too. But what I wanted to do and what I did were two different things. I went back to the hotel where I was stopping, changed my shirt, and I rode out to Minnie's again.
2: I guess Britt doesn't like my cooking, Aunt Minnie's. Hardly eating a thing.
1: Oh, it's not that, Helen. Everything's fine. I had a pretty big dinner at noon, and it kind of stayed with me.
2: More coffee, Britt.
1: No thanks, man.
2: You'll have to tell me your favorite foods, Britt, so I'll know what to fix after.
1: I sort of like most everything.
2: Apple pie, I bet. Most men like apple pie. Why, whenever Quentin and I went...
1: Speaking of Quint, I ran into him today.
2: I'd just as soon not discuss him.
1: Always seemed to me to be an awful nice sort of a fella, Quint.
2: Please, Britt.
1: Oh, sorry.
3: Well, I'll just rid up the table.
2: Oh, here, let me help
3: no,
2: you.
3: No, I can manage. Besides, you two have lots of things to talk over.
2: Well, all right.
3: It's a real warm night for this time of year. Moon, too. A harvest moon.
2: Oh? I hadn't noticed.
3: We ain't taken down the porch swing yet, Britt.
1: Oh, that's all.
2: It might be kind of nice to sit outside for a spell.
1: Well, whatever you say, Helen. Whatever you say.

0: You sure you're not too cold out here?
1: Oh, no. Uh-huh. No, I'm fine. Besides, if I do get chilly, you could sort of...
0: Helen.
1: Yes,
0: sir. Helen, about us getting married, we may not be able to have the wedding right away.
1: Oh?
0: Well, you see, over at the Double G where I'm working, there's no place we could live.
1: Well, you wrote me you had a cabin all to yourself.
0: I did.
1: And you said it would fix up real easy, that there'd be plenty of room for both of us.
0: Well, it would. It would have fixed up easy, Helen. But last week, there was a kind of a fire, and that cabin just burned right down to the ground.
1: I see.
0: There's nothing left of it now but just a few ashes. And that's one of the reasons I came over here to Powder Creek to explain about us having to postpone the ceremony, you see.
1: Well, you don't have to stay at the Double G, do
0: yes,
1: you?
0: Yes, I do. Yes, I do. I signed up for all of next year. Don't have any choice, so maybe we ought to not be formally promised. I mean, if somebody else came along, I wouldn't blame you not for waiting.
1: Britt. There won't be anybody else.
0: Oh, you never know. You never know.
1: And a year isn't very long to wait. A year isn't long at all.
0: No, I guess not. But just in case...
1: Wait a minute. I've got an idea. We don't have to wait.
0: Hey.
1: We can be married right away before you go back to the Double G. Then afterward, I can stay on with Aunt Min. There'd be times when we could be together, when you come over to Powder Creek for a week or so, like now.
0: I never thought of that.
1: You don't seem very anxious, Britt. From the sound of your letters, I thought you wanted to get married. Right
0: oh,
1: now.
0: Sure. Oh, sure. It's just, I... Oh. Oh, well. Well, looks like somebody's riding up this way.
1: Why, it's Quint. Quint Todd.
0: Oh. Oh!
1: I'm going in the house, Britt. I don't want to talk to him.
0: Oh, no. Well, I thought you and Quint used to be pretty good friends.
1: That's all we were, just friends. He didn't mean anything to me, not really.
0: Oh, well, you sure start running every time the name's mentioned.
1: I'm not running. Oh, all right, I'll stay.
0: Yeah, well, good evening, Quint.
2: Hello, Ponsett. Helen.
1: Good evening.
2: You left word at the press office you wanted to see me.
1: I left work.
0: No, he means me, Helen.
1: What?
0: Well, I figured he'd want to get the details on our plans. The paper comes out tomorrow, doesn't it?
2: That's right.
0: Yes, well, I just want to tell you, you couldn't have come at a better time. You see, we just finished settling things. The ceremony's going to be this week. Haven't decided on a day yet. How's Friday, Helen?
1: Oh, yes, the sooner the better.
0: The sooner the better. Friday, then.
2: Church wedding.
1: Oh, of course. I want everybody to come, everybody in town. You better say so in the paper. There won't be time to send out formal invitations. You're invited, too, of course, Quint.
2: I'll try and make it.
0: There won't be much of a honeymoon. I'm heading back for the Double G first part of next week. Helen's going to stay here with her aunt.
2: She's going to stay in Powder Creek?
0: Well, for the time being, anyway.
2: Don't sound like much of a marriage to me.
0: Well, it's not the way we'd prefer it, but, of course, you know, you... Can't always fix things up perfect. You have to take the bitter with the sweet, you know.
2: Yeah, well, when I get married, I'll have a house for my wife and some money in the bank.
1: There are more important things than houses and money.
2: You never said so before.
1: I never said I wanted a house of my own, did I?
2: Well, no. But I couldn't ask you to move in with me and Pa, the way he's ailing all the time.
1: That was just an excuse. If you loved me, you'd have asked.
2: I did love you. You must have known I did.
1: How was I to know?
2: There's no point in hashing it over now. Good night.
0: Now, hold on, Quint. Now, just a minute. Now, I want to get this thing straight now. I could hardly believe my ears just now. You said you were in love with Helen?
2: I still am, if you want to know it.
1: Quint.
0: Well, I sure don't like the sound of this. Helen's engaged to me.
2: How I feel about her doesn't matter. It's how she feels that counts.
0: Ah, but if you're in love with her, now how do I know she's not in love with you?
2: It's pretty plain that she isn't.
0: I don't know. You know, being in love usually works both ways, you know. Don't know about this. Well, Helen, what about this now?
1: Britt, you know, I don't care anything about him one way or the other.
0: Is that the truth? You talking the truth now? We're not starting our marriage on a lie now, are we?
1: Well, maybe I was fond of Quint once, but that was before...
0: You're all over it now. All over it. Are you sure?
1: I'm promised to you.
0: Yeah, but I wouldn't hold you to that promise. As a matter of fact, I'd insist you break it if I thought there was somebody else.
2: Well, that's mighty generous of you, Britt. But you don't need to worry.
0: Of course, if our marriage didn't go through, I'd be kind of upset. Hurt, maybe?
1: Oh, I wouldn't ever hurt you, Britt. Not for anything.
0: Oh, I'd get over it. I'd get over it. A man always does. At least, I always have before.
1: Before?
0: Oh, sure. Lots of times. Oh, yeah.
1: But... You wrote me that I was the only girl you ever...
0: Well, I to tell you the truth, what I meant was that you were the only girl I'd ever been engaged to, you see. That's what I meant.
2: Looks to me like the choice is up to you, Helen.
0: Yes, I think that's the way I see it, too.
2: If you're smart, you'll choose Ponset. I sure haven't got anything to offer you. Just a small-town newspaper that wouldn't even give us a decent living.
0: Oh, now, stop talking yourself down, Quint. Now, the Powder Creek Press, one of the finest weeklies in this part of the country. Now, you know that.
2: Well, Britt, he's a six-shooter. Why, he's practically famous.
0: All I am is a cowpoke. I'm just an old cowpoke. I don't even know whether I'm going to have a job from year to year.
2: Well, just the same.
0: Just an old cowpoke.
2: I guess any girl in the territory would be pleased.
1: Oh, be quiet, both of you. I think neither one of you wants me. I know who you are and what you are, and I know which one I'm... Well, which one I... Britt.
2: You're getting a fine man, Helen.
1: Quint, I told you to be quiet. Britt, I'm sorry. I hope you won't think that I'm fickle or don't know my own mind. But, well, you are the six-shooter. You don't really need a wife.
2: Helen, you don't mean you're going to take me.
1: Quint, well, he needs somebody to look after him. I've seen that house of his. Well, I'll bet the place hasn't had a good spring house cleaning for the last 4 years. As for Quint's father, he's a nice old man, and with a woman to look after him, maybe he won't be so sickly all the time.
0: Well, you still haven't said that you love Quint.
1: Why? Well, I guess I've been in love with him ever since. You won't think too badly of me, Britt.
0: No, it's kind of a blow, I guess. But like I said, it'll take a little while to get over it, and I'll manage somehow. I'll manage. Well, I left Quint and Helen standing out there on the porch. I went inside to get my hat. Minnie was hovering by the front window. When she saw me, she shut it real quick and tried to appear innocent. Well, it looks like your scheme finally worked out, man.
3: My scheme? Seems to me it was more yours than mine.
0: Well, what are you talking about?
3: You know very well that you're asking Quint over here tonight was what brought things to a head.
0: Well, I just wanted to make certain he had all the facts about our wedding, that's all. So that the story in the paper would be accurate.
3: Oh,
0: that's
3: sure, Britt, sure, I know. Poor Quint.
0: What?
3: Well, I guess he deserves it after making her wait all this time.
0: Well, what do you mean, Minnie?
3: Well, I was just thinking... He's going to have to toe the line real close, and he's not going to win many family arguments, neither.
0: Well, I don't see why not.
3: Well, I'll tell you why not. Every time Helen has trouble with him, all she'll say is, don't forget I could have married the six-shooter, but I gave him up for you. And Quint will just have to sit there and take it, no matter how often she says it.
0: Oh, now, man, you know... Well, Quint and Helen were married the following Sunday. I stayed over for the wedding. Matter of fact, I was best man. Both of them insisted on that. But I didn't enjoy the ceremony very much. I kept thinking that, you know, that it could have been me standing there saying the I do's. And, gee whiz, I'm sure it was a close call.

The Six Shooter is an NBC Radio Network production in association with Review Productions. It is based on a character created by Frank Burt, and the transcribed story is written by him. Mr. Stewart may currently be seen in the Universal International picture, The Glenn Miller Story. Others in the cast were Barbara Eiler, Virginia Gregg, Bill Johnstone, Sam Edwards, and Herb Biker. Special music for this program was by Basil Adlam, and the entire production is under the direction of Jack Johnstone. All characters and incidents were fictitious, and any resemblance to actual characters or incidents is purely coincidental. This is Hal Gibney speaking.

There's something loose on that mountaintop that's bigger than any man I've ever seen. And stronger. Before I leave, I intend to find out what it is.

0: have gun, will travel. Starring Mr. John Daner as Paladin. San Francisco, 1875. The Carlton Hotel, headquarters of a man called Paladin.
1: You will not change your mind, Mr. Paladin? You still go?
2: I'm afraid so, hey boy. Oh, by the way, send a dozen long-stemmed roses to Miss Julie Parker. And regrets.
1: Oh, do not go there, Mr. Paladin. Please.
2: Why not? Why does this trip bother you so much?
1: Oh, I read a newspaper. Monster at Moon Ridge. Lady bewitched by apparition. No, please, do not go there, Mr. Paladin.
2: I've already been hired and accepted. I'm leaving right away.
1: Oh, then... Let me... Please?
2: Well, what have you got in that jar?
1: Please? Yeah. Dragon tooth powder.
2: Dragon tooth?
1: Yes, one here. And one here. Keep you from harm. Dragon's tooth powder, very powerful protection.
2: Your new country has a better formula for destroying superstition, hey boy. Equal parts of reason and daylight. But I thank you for the friendship behind the thought.
1: Then you go. You see Mr. Vito Bella?
2: That's right, Vito Bella, Bowtown, California.
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2: The Indians have a name for the high mountain lands back of Placerville. They call it Shadow Ground. Indians have a way of seeing things in the shape of a piece of land that no white man can see, so they always bypass it. They didn't like the thunder that boiled up against the peaks and rolled down the canyons. But then the Indians had little use for gold and silver, and the white men did. And the white men built their town where a teepee village might have been, close to the top of Moon Ridge. It was after dark, and the sky was heavily overcast when I pulled up in front of the sheriff's office in Bowtown.
3: Hold it right there.
2: What? I'm looking for the sheriff.
3: That's me. Who are you?
2: My name is Paladin.
3: Riding in at night with black horse and black trail clothes? I'm surprised you didn't get your head shot off.
2: Well, do you have to hold that gun on me?
3: Come on in. He's a hobgoblin, ain't you heard?
1: Oh, yeah, smart.
3: This is Jake Kelly, Mr. Paladin. He carries silver bullets in his gun.
2: Really?
3: Claims something grabbed him on top of Moon Ridge one night. Oh, sit down. I'll pour you some coffee.
2: Thanks.
1: Where are you from, Mr. Paladin?
2: San Francisco.
1: Oh, that's a long way.
3: Are you the fellow Vito said he was in for? About Emily?
2: He wants to know what's bothering her. I'm going to try to find out.
1: Well, I'll tell you what's wrong with Emily.
4: She's hexed, that's what. And you'd know I'm talking true, Dan, if you'd ever ride up there and see her yourself.
3: Sheriff's got to stay around town. Now, you know that.
4: Oh, you ain't set foot out since the time your posse got scattered.
3: No, that was a little accident. A few horses run away and folks build it into something big. There ain't nothing up there.
4: Oh, Miss Paladin, I was as far from it as I am from you. I seen it. You're half man, half bear. Yeah, ooh, and footprints this long, human at one end, claws at the other.
2: Well, I guess I'll have to see them, too.
4: Boy, don't believe me. All right. When you get to that Bella place, you ask Emily Bella what carried her off, Yeah, but no, don't ask Dan here, no, yeah. He's sheriff. And if he admitted there was something up there, he'd have to go on out after it.
3: Get out of here, Jake. Now go on.
4: Yeah,
3: crazy old coot.
2: Sheriff, is there anything valuable up there? Minerals? Grazing lands? Any reason for someone to scare people away?
3: No. Formation ain't right for gold or silver. Indians didn't want it. Said it was full of spirits.
2: You know, a short time ago, I was feeling superior to a Chinese friend of mine when he sprinkled dust on my coat. I forgot that he came by his superstitions honestly, that he learned them from the cradle. I can't find the same excuse for you, Sheriff.
3: Well, I ain't superstitious.
2: Why the mistletoe above your door?
3: Oh, that. Forgot it from Christmas, I guess.
2: There's an old belief that it wards off evil spirits.
3: All right, Paladin. The Bella place is north out of town. The last house on the way to Moon Ridge country.
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2: The Bella place was run down and listless, with a small light gleaming in the window, and the figure of a woman seated on the porch steps, a young woman, dark, plain, no shoes or stockings, long hair, and the most vacantly staring eyes I have ever seen. Good evening. Miss Emily Bella?
5: It's dark.
6: Yes?
2: Oh, Mr. Bella?
6: Yes?
2: My name is Paladin.
6: Oh. Mr. Paladin. Call me... Oh. Momento, please. Emily. No, you promised you'd tell Papa when you stepped outside. Remember? It's cold here. And when a visitor come, a big girl says what, huh?
5: How do you do?
2: How do you do, Emily?
6: It's very good. Now you come in the house with us, huh? Emily, you can go to your room. A dozen years ago, there was in this valley an epidemic. Took my wife, almost my daughter.
2: I'm sorry.
6: Afterwards, Emily's body grew, but her mind... She remains a child. Wine?
2: Please. Yeah. Well, this epidemic, what was it?
6: Oh, we don't know. No doctors here. There was a young boy who was affected the same way. People treat him like an animal. They call him names. They kick him. Until his mother, she took him away. I saw I have to leave too, bring Emily here, far from the town. The land here is... It's no good, but we manage.
2: Those dolls are hers?
6: See, she is of an age where toys are pleasant.
2: She's fortunate to have you as a father.
6: I think she's fortunate in other ways. Maybe you don't know what I mean, huh?
2: Perhaps I do. There's nothing shocking, ugly about remaining a child. At the best age of all, their world is wonderful, mysterious, half-real, half-make-believe. The world you and I live in, Mr. Bella, is not always as pleasant.
6: I think you're a wiser man, Mr. Paladin. We drink. Yeah. Salud.
2: Salud. The newspaper said Emily was this way because of shock, some unusual experience.
6: A spell cast by the monster of a moon ridge.
2: Since that story is untrue, why do you want to pay me $200, Mr. Bella?
6: Your telegram has said $500.
2: You haven't answered my question.
6: Mr. Paladin, there is something on Moon Ridge. It took Emily away from me for a week, and she wishes to go back to it. I don't want to lose my daughter.
2: Go on.
6: For that week, I search for her. I find her prints and other prints which I will not describe because...
2: Half bear, half man.
6: Well, you have heard, huh? Now, she will not tell me, even her father, what kept her there. But she was not harmed.
2: She wishes to return to this
6: yes,
2: thing?
6: Yes. She has tried twice to run away.
2: Then I think it's time you let your daughter go back to Moon Ridge, Mr. Bella.
6: What?
2: The three of us will leave first thing in the morning. The morning was dark and foreboding, with the threat of rain in the air. Low clouds hung over the peaks and in the valleys, twisting the trees into gnarled shapes and making the rocks grotesque and sudden to come upon. All very unreal. But the track we came across on the top of Moon Ridge late that afternoon was real enough.
6: Half a man, half a bear, huh?
2: Maybe.
6: Emily. Oh, Mr. Paladin, be honest with me, please. What make this print?
2: I don't know, Mr. Bella.
6: No, it's going to be dark less than an hour. Hey, what is that?
2: I'd say it was a bear.
6: Emily!
5: Please.
6: Emily, come back! Paladin, she's going down the canyon.
2: You follow with the horses. I'll try to catch her. The canyon walls were steep and rocky, and it made the climb down them treacherous. By the time I was standing on the floor of the canyon, darkness was coming overhead. I walked toward what I thought might be the head of the canyon, only to find a wall of granite blocking my way. But no Emily. No sign of Bella. No way out. But something. Something watching me. Something old, bent in tattered clothing, witch-like in the quick look I had, and then gone suddenly. You come back here. All right. I know whoever you are. Listen to this carefully. I have a gun. I'm not going to be frightened away. Are you there?

0: Now, I warn you that I'm going to... Oh. When I regained consciousness, I was inside an old mine shaft, a chain on my leg, minus guns. A very real-looking bear was chained across from me. And there, in the dim light filtering back from the opening of the mine shaft, I saw something moving slowly toward me. Something which seemed only half-human. Something old and horrible. I waited there, quiet, as the thing came closer. What do you want with me?
1: Leave while you can.
0: She had dropped a small sledgehammer before she turned and left. It took me the rest of the night to pound out the connecting pin so that I could remove the shackles from my leg. Outside it was morning. Bright and clear.
2: Paladin!
0: What?
2: Paladin!
0: Bella! Over here!
3: Oh, I've been riding all night. You seen Emily?
0: No.
3: Here, I found your gun and a belt, Paladin.
0: Oh. Thank you very much.
3: I didn't know what to do. I half expected to find your body.
0: Now, let me ask you something, Bella. Has anyone ever been hurt in Moon Ridge country here? Actually, physically injured?
3: No.
0: Only frightened?
3: Yes.
0: I've been frightened, too, but I'm not hurt. Bella. I think I know where Emily is.
3: Where?
0: I would say up there.
3: Huh?
0: Beyond that cliff that backs the canyon there.
3: The cliff?
0: Possibly a meadow behind there.
3: Oh, the trail would be worse than in Sicily. That would frighten a bad rider.
0: And with a little clever discouragement, even a good rider. Come on.
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0: It was a steep trail, but a worthwhile one to follow because at the end of it, there was a meadow brilliant in the high sunlight, and there was a house with a fireplace and smoke coming from a chimney. Not very mysterious at all.
3: Hey, someone living up here.
0: And very comfortably, I'd say.
3: Hey, Paladin, look there across the meadow. Emily, my Emily.
0: Wait.
3: No, wait for what? She may be hurt.
0: Does she sound like she's in trouble, Bella? Look, there's a boy with her.
3: Ah.
0: Do you recognize him?
3: Maybe. It could be Maria's boy, the one I told you who was afflicted like Emily.
0: Yes, the mother and son, the ones they ran out of town.
3: Yes. I think it's time that we visit her, huh?
1: There's no need.
3: Maria?
1: Yes, I watched you two climb the trail up there. You have no respect for witches.
0: But I have a great deal of respect for a clever woman.

0: enemy.
1: Well, I should have sent her away the first time she wandered up here, but it's just so good to see children happy together.
2: The soil is good up here?
1: Better than below.
0: Hmm?
1: More sun and more water. Why talk of it?
0: Why not?
1: Because there's always a man somewhere who won't scare off, like this one.
2: I'm sorry.
1: Materialize an apparition on a broomstick in front of him, and he'll ask it to sweep the floor. The monster footprints I made, half mine, half a bear's, they meant nothing. I've run out of tricks. I've moved before. We can do it again.
2: Why move?
0: See, why move, huh? If I lived here, there would be no man-bear track, no cave to put foolish man in and then release him to run frightened, shouting foolish things. I think since I am a man, there would be a gun in my hand, and friends would be welcome, others would not.
1: If a man has something to say, he comes right out and says it.
0: Yes, well, Maria, I think perhaps I like your land.
2: And I think I'll be going. I'll expect $200 to be placed in my San Francisco account, Mr. Vella. And I suspect that you got more than you bargained for.
0: But you will get what you bargained for, Mr. Paladin, $500.
1: You'll have to ride through town, I suppose, and talk to the sheriff?
2: No. Ignorant and prejudiced people like to be deceived, and they deserve it when they are. Why confuse them with the truth?
3: Oh, Mr. Paladin, you back safe all in one piece.
2: And glad to be back, hey boy.
3: Was it bad?
2: Oh, bad for people who believe in witchcraft. Any messages for me?
3: Oh, yes, many messages. Let me see. Lady send note and say you call on her when you come back.
2: Uh-huh.
3: Another lady send servant over and tell you not to call on her when you get back.
2: What else?
3: Is all.
2: Well, in that case, tell me the name of the lady over there, hey boy.
3: Oh, yes, sir. It's Miss Romero from Spain. Uh-huh. Very new in this country.
2: Thank you. Miss Romero?
4: Why, yes.
2: My name is Paladin. May I be of service to you?
4: Service, senor?
2: Si. It is the custom for a gentleman to offer his services to a lady in this land.
4: Oh? What kind of services?
2: Any kind the lady wishes. Dining in fine restaurants, the theater, the opera. Perhaps a carriage ride to historical points of the city. Your heart names it.
4: I like these customs, senor. But isn't such a relationship fraught with possibilities?
2: It is, senorita. All kinds of possibilities. Shall we begin with the possibility of dinner this evening?

0: So, where else could I take my son? I had no money. I had to find a place where people wouldn't ridicule him.
1: Mr. Bella suffered from the same things.
2: See, and once we were old friends, Murray. You should have had faith.

have gun, will travel. Created by Herb Meadow and Sam Rolfe, is produced and directed by Norman McDonnell, and stars John Daner as Paladin, with Ben Wright as Hayboy. Tonight's story was written by Gene Roddenberry and adapted for radio by John Dawson. Featured in the cast were Lawrence Dobkin, Virginia Christine, Jess Kirkpatrick, and Gene Bates. Hugh Douglas speaking. Join us again next week for Have Gun, Will Travel.